0: told you I did.
1: You did not.
0: All right, not in so many words. But there's no time to quibble about that. It's almost nine.
1: Oh, William, is this my anniversary present?
0: Can't you believe I've changed my mind? Yes, I wanted the insurance money, but I don't want it that way anymore. Now, I just tried to call Garson. He's gone. He's on his way here. Please, please, Margie, we've got to leave right now.
1: And how do I know that you are not bringing me to him?
0: Oh, please, please believe me. Everything's changed. I swear it. As long as I know you'll stand by me, I'm not afraid of facing anything. I tell you, I've been out of my head. I even had a crazy plan worked up to kill Garson after he killed you. I'd make it look like he was a burglar. I was mad, out of my head. We've got to go now, Margie. Garson will be here any minute.
2: Wrong tense, chum. Garson is here. Me and my little gun here says nobody goes anywhere.
0: Now listen, Garson.
2: You talk only when I say you talk, right? Why, what a real nice scene that was. Just like in the movies. Good sound. Good picture. You got my interest, chum.
0: Garson.
2: You crumb. You punk. Pull a double cross on me. On me.
0: It was all a mistake.
2: The biggest mistake you ever made, chum.
0: You got your money. There's no harm done. I call the whole thing off. Keep the money.
2: Floor plan and everything. No wonder you wanted it done here in the house. Where'd you figure to hit me?
0: Now please, Garson. You've got the money. There's no need to go through with it. Leave!
2: I said, where were you going to give it to me? And I'm not asking a third time.
0: I don't know. Wherever I happen to see.
2: Like you just happened to come home, huh?
0: Yes, yes.
2: Why, you lousy...
1: Please, Mr. Garson. You must leave us alone.
2: Lady, I'm going to leave you both alone.
1: No. Oh, no!
0: Drop, Margie. Drop to the floor!
1: No, no.
0: You shot her! You shot her!
2: And you too, chum!
0: Murderer!
3: Mrs. Bennett!
1: Oh!
0: Margie, you're hurt. You're badly hurt.
1: It's not there.
0: You'll be all right. Please be all right.
3: I tried to warn her.
0: You'll be all right. Please be all right.
3: If I can just find what I want.
0: What's that? That piece of paper.
3: A diagram of the house. I found it on Garson's body. A diagram of the house which you gave him.
0: What are you talking about?
3: You hired Garson to kill your wife.
0: No.
3: Don't tell me no. I saw you.
0: Yes, I hired him, yes, but I changed my mind. You've got to believe me. Ask my wife. She'll tell you. Margie, tell him I changed my mind.
1: It's so unfair.
0: Oh, don't leave me now, Margie. You've got to tell him I changed my mind. Open your eyes, Margie.
3: He's dead, Bennett.
1: Oh.
3: And I'll see you get the book thrown at you. Everything the law calls for, including murder.

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0: National Broadcasting Company invites you by transcription to join the chase. There's always the hunter and the hunted, the pursuer and the pursued. It may be the voice of authority or a race with death and destruction, the most relentless of the hunters. There are times when laughter is heard as counterpoint, and moments when sheer terror is the theme.
1: But always there is the chase.

0: Attention. Attention, all patrol. Tri-State Penitentiary reports the escape of three convicts at 4:07 this morning. Description follows. John Partridge, alias Dippy Ridge. 6'3" tall. Weight 195 pounds. Age 31. Brown hair. Blue eyes. Identifying marks. Broken nose. Three teeth missing from uptalks with slight lisp. Anthony Pike, alias the Angel. 5'8" tall, weight 185 pounds. Age 36, bald, gray eyes. Identifying marks, scar running from left cheekbone to jaw. Has tick in right eye. Michael Spade, 5'10" tall, weight 165 pounds. Age 38, black hair, brown eyes. Identifying marks, pock marks on face. Last seen in stolen police sedan on Route 12, heading east. Warning, these men are heavily armed and have kidnapped Ralph Barker, prison guard, as hostage. Extreme caution is necessary when...
1: Slow down. We're coming to the fork.
2: There it is, Spade. Route 6 cuts through here.
1: Stop the jalopy, Dippy.
2: What do we do with the guard?
1: Take his gag off. This is the end of the line, mister.
3: You won't get away with this. You'll be back behind bars within 48 hours.
1: You won't be there to say hello.
3: What?
1: Hand me that 45, Angel.
3: Well, what are you going to do?
1: All right, Angel. Open the door.
3: No. No, not this way. Don't do it. If you've got one spark of mercy and you don't kill me, please. Don't.
1: Push him out, Angel, and let's go.
0: Attention, attention, all patrols. The following orders have been issued by the commissioner. Cars number 6, 9, 17, and 4 will patrol Route 12. Numbers 1, 14, 8, and 3 will remain on Route 6. All police officers and deputies in 5 neighboring states have been alerted to use extreme caution. Tri-State Penitentiary has reported the escaped convicts to have taken one submachine gun, one sawed-off rifle, three 45 caliber revolvers from the arsenal.
4: Emma. Yes, Harriet? Don't you ever get enough of that radio? I was just listening to the police reports on my shortwave band, Harriet. But if it bothers you...
5: No, that's much better. Particularly on the ears. Feeling stronger this morning?
4: Not too.
5: How'd you sleep last night?
4: Bad, Harriet. You said you'd leave another one of them sleeping pills at my bedside.
5: Now, Emma, you've been taking them too regular lately. You've got to get along without sometimes.
4: But Dr. Horton said that I...
5: He said to take them if necessary, but last night it wasn't necessary. That cup of hot jasmine tea I made, you should have done fine.
4: You should let me handle my own sicknesses, Harry.
5: You got too many to handle yourself, Emma. You need help. You think up more than a body can cope with.
4: Nobody understands me. That's the trouble.
5: Now, sister, you behave yourself. Here now. Let me fluff up the pillow a bit. There now.
4: Harriet, you feel lonesome?
5: Lonesome?
4: I mean for company. We never see anyone or even go out.
5: There's no place to go, Emma.
4: Yes, there is. We've been living in this house alone now for over 30 years, just you and me. We hardly ever get up to the city anymore. You don't even seem to want to go to town, only 7 miles away.
5: I'm satisfied just being here with you, Emma. Taking care of my sister's a job I like, and I don't need anything else.
4: But the world is so big, Harriet, and there's so much to see. We've got some money. We could take a trip, maybe on a boat.
5: That's just foolishness.
4: Oh, you always say that. All you care about is being cooped up in this house, miles away from neighbors even, with nothing to do but look out of the window and watch the waves come up from the bay.
5: That's all I ever want to do, Emma.
4: But why?
5: Because I'm afraid.
4: Afraid? Of what?
5: Everything. People. The world outside.
4: But Harry...
5: No, let's stop this silly talk. Tea will be ready in just a few minutes, you know. What's that? Sounds like an automobile.
4: Wonder who it is.
5: You think we've got company, Harriet? Who do you see through the window?
4: There's three men, Emma. They got dust all over their faces, and two of them are carrying guns.
5: Hunters, maybe?
4: The hunting season don't begin until November.
5: Emma, stay in your chair. Aren't you going to answer the door? Harriet, did you say three men? Let me do the talking now.
1: One side, sister.
6: What, you...
1: Move back.
5: Harriet, he's pointing that gun at me.
1: Anybody else in this house, outside of you two dames?
6: No. We're alone.
1: Dippy, tell Spade it's clear.
7: Okay.
1: Just keep quiet, the two of you. Speak when you're asked, and you won't get hurt.
8: Just the two dolls?
1: That's what they said.
7: Too bad they ain't 40 years younger, huh, Spade? Too bad
8: they... Got your trap, Dippy.
7: Sure, Spade, sure.
8: Angel.
7: Yeah.
8: Case the joint.
7: Yeah, Spade.
8: Dippy.
7: Yeah, boss.
8: Wipe that silly grin off your puss and put the rod away.
7: The rod?
8: Douse it. You're scaring these little old dolls.
7: Sure, Spade, sure.
8: Now, look, ladies. If everybody keeps calm, nothing's going to happen. We don't want to hurt nobody, see?
4: What do you want?
8: I'll ask the questions, doll. You got a phone here?
4: No.
8: Where's your nearest neighbor?
4: 7 miles away.
8: How often do you see him?
4: Never.
7: Hey, this sounds like a perfect setup. We're just walking distance from the beach, Spade. When Harry gets here with a boat, it's... Oh, Spade.
8: One of these days, you're going to talk yourself into trouble, Dippy. You yap too much.
7: Why, you didn't mean nothing.
8: Is that a radio on the shelf, doll?
5: It's my radio.
8: Looks like a short wave band on it. You, get police calls, maybe?
5: No, we don't...
4: All right, Emma, let me handle this. Yes, we get police calls, and we know all about you.
8: Yeah?
4: You're three escaped criminals, murderers, and thieves. You're being chased by the police in 5 states, and you'll be back behind bars where you belong before you know it.
8: You're all right, doll. You don't scare easy.
7: You want me to smash the radio set, sir?
8: No, I like radios. Especially police reports. Maybe we'll want to listen to pass the time of day. Shut the door. Start pulling down all them shades.
7: It's quite empty, all right, Spade.
8: How many rooms?
7: Looks like 8. Got a cellar and an attic, that's all.
8: All right, ladies. Now listen. My friends and me are going to be your guests for a couple of days until we keep an appointment with a pal. We'll pay for our room and board, and we'll expect cooperation.
1: We'll pay?
8: We ain't going to steal from two old dolls. But listen, ladies. And listen hard. I got a lot of respect for old-timers like you, and I want to do the gentlemanly thing.
4: Come to the point, mister.
8: Sure. Now, we get along fine as long as nobody tries to leave, and nobody tries to tip off our hideout. But if you make just one phony move, ladies, we'll kill the two of you. That clear?
4: Very clear.
8: Good. Where do you dolls sleep?
4: We have a room upstairs.
8: You got some rooms for us, I guess.
1: They got plenty of space.
8: And we'll make ourselves comfortable. What time do you serve dinner here, Dal?
5: We usually eat at 6.
7: I'm starving, boss. My stomach feels like an empty beer barrel. We ain't that since the break.
8: Any chance of getting some grub before 6, Dal?
4: What do you want?
8: Got any apple pie?
4: Maybe.
8: Ah, you country gals always have apple pie handy. How about some bacon and eggs, Big pot of coffee, some of that pie?
4: Come on, Emma.
1: What are you doing?
4: Helping my sister upstairs. She's too sick to move around much by herself.
8: Dippy, what are you standing there like a jerk for? Don't you see the old lady needs some help? Where are your manners, you crumb bum?
7: Sure, boss, sure.
4: I can do it myself, thank you. Come on, Emma.
8: Go up with them anyways, Dippy, and make sure they ain't got any phones.
7: Okay, boss.
9: What's the matter? You think I'm a square? I check for phones all over. This place is tight as a clam.
8: I'm a cautious guy, Angel. I like to check twice. Run over here to the window. We're about 500 yards from the beach. Harry picked the right spot to wait for him.
9: Yeah, he said he cased this joint for a week. Nobody come in or go out. He didn't mention the dames.
8: That's all right. They won't make any trouble. Let's see. He'll be able to get his motorboat up to about 10 or 15 yards from the beach. We can wade out to him. When did he say he'd come?
9: Tuesday at 11 p.m.
8: Uh-huh. Well, this is Sunday. We've got over 2 days to wait.
9: Yeah. Meanwhile, every bull from here to St. Lee is chasing us. They're hunting us like weasels all along the line.
8: So what?
9: How do we know they won't close in?
8: They won't. We're way off the road, and we got the car well hid in that clump of trees.
9: Suppose something happens. Suppose they find out where we are and surround the joint.
8: Then we shoot it out. They got us on a murder rap, Angel, so we got nothing to lose. We shoot it out to the last man.
0: Attention, all patrols. The body of Ralph Barker, Tri-State Penitentiary Prison Guard, has just been located at the Williamsburg Junction of Routes 12 and 6. All cars in vicinity report immediately for further orders. Attention,
8: get
0: all
8: the music,
0: patrols.
8: Dippy.
0: The body of...
7: Sure, Spade, sure.
8: That's better. Where's Angel?
7: I don't know. He went out.
8: Out?
7: Say you want to get some air.
8: Go find him.
7: Now?
8: Find him. Tell him I want him.
7: Sure, boss. Hiya, Harriet.
8: You gonna do some knitting, doll?
5: If you don't mind, I'll sit in this rocker.
8: No, enjoy yourself.
5: Thanks.
8: I had enough of that music. Scared, doll?
5: Scared?
8: Of us?
5: Do I look it?
8: No, sir, that you don't. You got guts, doll. Oh, excuse me. I mean, you got nerves. I like a gal with nerves.
5: You're the one who should be scared.
8: Me?
5: What'll happen if they find you?
8: Nothing much.
5: No?
8: They'll hang the three of us, that's all.
5: And that doesn't worry you?
8: In my business, you got no time to worry, doll.
5: I guess you know they're closing in on you.
8: Sure.
5: You can't stay here forever.
8: Sure.
5: How long do you intend to stay?
8: Till our appointment.
5: You're expecting someone?
8: Send to your knitting, sister. It's safer. Where you going?
5: It's almost 10 o'clock. I'm going to put my sister to sleep.
8: What's that in your hand?
5: Sleeping pills. She's supposed to take one when she's restless.
8: Why don't you try three fingers of whiskey?
5: If you don't mind, I'll leave now.
8: Good night, doll. Pleasant dreams.
7: Here's Angel, boss.
8: Where you been?
7: Out.
8: Well, that's a real bright answer.
9: Do I have to get your permission to even take a walk?
8: Look, Angel, when we planned this break, we agreed that I was going to be the brains. I was given the orders until we were safe at sea. That right, Dippy?
7: Right, boss.
9: I don't like taking orders, Spade. I had my own outfit back in Shy. I gave the orders there.
8: You ain't in Chicago now, baby, and this ain't the north side. You're in the middle of a manhunt, Angel, and the loser gets a rope around his neck. Now, get this. You can either take your orders from me or get your thick neck out of that door right now and go it alone. Now, which is it going to be?
7: I ain't moving, am I?
8: That's more like it.
10: All right. Now, here's the setup for tonight. One of us got to be awake all the time, so we'll take turns. Dippy, you take the first trick, 10 to 2 a.m.
7: Sure, Space, sure.
10: I'll take number 2 until 6. You're on from 6 to 10 in the morning, Angel.
7: Okay.
10: And keep your eyes open, Dippy. If anything moves outside, blow its head off. Let's get some shut-eye, Angel. Little man, tomorrow is a very busy day.

0: Who's there?
1: It's me.
0: Ah. Hiya, Harriet.
1: I couldn't sleep. Do you mind if I sit here in my rocking chair for a while?
0: Oh, it's a pleasure. I've been getting real itchy sitting here all by myself. And I got somebody to talk to.
1: They call you Dippy, don't they?
0: Yeah.
1: I heard them talking about you upstairs.
0: Talking about me?
1: How old are you, Dippy?
0: I'm 31.
1: Do you have a family?
0: Family? No. My old lady kicked off when I was in rompers. My old man died in Stir.
1: Stir?
0: The hot house, the big hotel. You know, prison.
1: Oh.
0: What was that you were saying a minute ago about Spade and Angel talking about me?
1: They were saying something about a boat.
0: Oh, Harry's boat.
1: I think they mentioned there might only be room for three.
0: Yeah, Angel, Spade, and me.
1: What about Harry? You never had much schooling, did you, Dippy?
0: No, I ran away from school when I got to second grade. I can read a little and write my own name. I'm self-educated. The boat only holds three, and there's Spade, Angel, and me. What about Harry? He's got to be there, ain't he? He's going to drive the boat.
1: Oh, he'll be there, all right. You mind if I put on the radio?
0: That takes four. One too many.
2: All patrols report directly to the commissioner's office. A black sedan resembling the stolen car has been sighted on Highway 6, 8 miles south of Portville. Cars number 3, 9, and 4 investigate. Attention, all patrols. The commissioner is authorized to shoot to kill if any resistance is offered by the fugitive. Protect yourselves at...
1: I guess you don't want to hear any more of that, Dippy.
0: Ah, they won't get near us. We'll be out of here inside 24 hours.
1: We?
0: Sure, all three of us.
1: They're planning to leave you behind, Dippy.
0: You're kidding.
1: I heard them say it.
0: I can't do that, Harriet.
1: They're going to. There isn't enough room in the boat for four.
0: You mean they double-cross a pal? After all I've done for him?
1: They have themselves to think about.
0: They ain't showing me as a dog. Not me. That boat only holds four. Angel can stay behind.
1: It was Angel who talked Spade into it.
0: Angel?
1: I think he hates you.
0: I knew it wasn't Spade. The boss is right, but Angel... Angel's a rat. He always hated me.
1: And that's what he said.
0: He used to bait me in the prison yard. He said I was a dope and had to be led around like a dog on a leash. It was Spade who let me mooch in on the break.
1: But it's Angel who's getting rid of you, Dick.
0: Yeah. We'll see. I ain't afraid of Angel. I ain't afraid of nobody.
1: Somebody's coming, Dick.
3: What's all the yelling about?
0: You double-crushing skunk. So you leave me behind, will you? You hate my guts, do you? I'll show you.
4: You plugged Dippy.
5: I had it. Crazy coot was waving his rod in my face. Put off his nut, I tell you.
4: What happened here, Dow?
5: Tell him it was Dippy who started it.
1: Yes, I saw the whole thing. He couldn't help himself.
4: Lock him down to the cellar.
5: Never saw a guy who acted like that. For no reason at all.
4: Lock him down and shut the trap.
5: Okay.
4: What were you doing down here in the first place, Dow?
1: I couldn't sleep.
4: Next time, stay in your room, savvy? I'll beat it. Go on, get. Wait a minute. You sure that's the way it happened? Dippy started the fight?
1: Good night, Mr. Spade.

0: yet, Emma.
1: I heard a shot. What's happening?
0: Be quiet. Everything is all right.
1: I'm so scared, Harriet. Remember before they came, you said you were the one who was scared all the time, but it's me, Harriet. I'm so frightened I could cry.
0: I've got a plan, Emma.
1: What kind of a plan?
0: If I can turn them against themselves.
1: No! Don't mix in this, Harriet. It's too dangerous.
0: It's already worked once.
1: Harriet, please, don't do a thing. They'll go away soon. You'll go away and leave us alone.
0: They're like wild animals, and someone's got to see that they don't go loose.
1: But not us. We're not the police. It's not our business, Harriet.
0: I'm making it my business.
1: I wish you wouldn't. I wish you'd leave well enough alone. They won't harm us if we mind our own affairs, Harriet.
0: They got a boat coming. And if they reach that boat, the police will never get their hands on them. Maybe I can stop them from taking the boat.
1: Harriet, please. Please don't do it.
0: Now everything's going to be all right, Emma.
1: Why are you so sure? Those men are killers. They'll murder us both.
0: Go to sleep, Emma.
1: I need another pill. I'm too worried to sleep without.
0: Who is it?
2: Open up.
1: Harriet. Maybe he's come to kill us.
0: Well?
3: Thanks for backing me up with Spade.
0: I had no choice.
3: You're right, sister. If you'd have lied, I'd have put a slug in your head right then and there.
0: You're afraid of Spade, aren't you?
3: Afraid? Me? I ain't afraid of nobody.
0: I could tell. The way you looked at him. He worries you.
3: Listen, sister, I'm Angel, see? The Angel don't kowtow to no cheap hood.
0: Is Mr. Spade downstairs?
3: Yeah. Why?
0: I thought I'd make him some coffee if he wanted it.
3: Oh. Well, you can ask him. I'm going back to sleep.
0: I'll put the light out, Emma.
1: Where are you going, Harriet?
0: I'm going downstairs to finish what I've started.

0: Drive east along Route 6 to the beach. Cars number 859.
1: What are you doing down here again, Dal?
2: I couldn't sleep after what happened. I made you some coffee.
1: Thanks, I could use some.
2: Did I hear something over the radio now about the beach?
1: You hear too good, Dal. It ain't healthy.
2: So they're closing in on you at last. The chase is nearly finished.
1: The big beach, Dal. They got a lot of ground to cover. Anyways, we won't be around here when they come.
2: Mr. Spade, there's something I've got to tell you. It's about Angel.
1: What about him? Coffee's pretty good.
2: I lied to you before.
1: You what?
2: He killed that young man in cold blood for no reason.
1: Why didn't you tell me that before?
2: I was afraid to. I thought he'd shoot me if I didn't lie about it.
1: Look, Dal, you ain't got anything cooking in that gray little head of yours, have you?
2: What do you mean?
1: Like trying to pull a fast one?
2: There was a quarrel. Angel wanted to be the boss, and Dippy said he'd stick to you. Then they mentioned something about a boat.
1: Keep talking.
2: Angel said there wasn't room for all of you, and he told Dippy you'd be better off left behind.
1: He said that to the Dip?
2: Dippy had your name on his lips when he died, Mr. Spade.
1: Sit down.
2: What?
1: Sit down.
2: Very well.
3: Angel. Angel.
4: What's the matter?
3: Come on down here.
4: Now?
3: Yeah, now.
1: Let's see what Angel has to say, Dal.
2: Oh, he'll deny it. There's no question about it. He'll say there was...
4: Seek you, Spade.
1: Dal here just told me something.
4: Yeah?
1: Tell Angel what you just told me, Dal.
2: I'm afraid. He'll kill me if I do.
1: While I'm still breathing, Dal.
4: What's the idea of the rod, Spade?
1: Maybe I'm going to need it.
4: Figuring on some kind of a cross?
1: Maybe you are. All right, Dal, talk.
2: I heard Angel ask Dippy to get rid of
4: you.
1: Stay put. Dippy was a good kid. He stuck by. Why'd you knock him off?
4: I told you, Spade.
1: Don't you face me, you creep. You hate my guts and you know it.
4: Sure, I hate your guts. I don't mean I'd pull a cross at a time like this.
2: I heard him, Mr. Spade. He said he wouldn't rest until you had a bullet in your head.
3: I'll squeeze the liver.
1: Don't go near the crumb. He's dead.
2: You had a right to...
5: Harriet! Harriet, I heard another shot!
2: Emma, you shouldn't have come downstairs
5: but
2: alone.
5: I heard... Oh, he's there on the floor. He's dead.
2: Emma, please get back to bed.
5: I told you not to try it. Now you kill us too. I told you not to get them to fight, Harriet.
2: Emma...
1: So you were lying after all.
2: No.
1: You lied about the Dip. And now about Angel.
5: Harriet! He's going to shoot!
2: Be quiet, Emma. I took a chance and I lost. Of course he's going to shoot. But at least we can show this animal that we can die like human beings.
5: Harriet.
2: There's a difference between mad dogs and people, Emma. A big difference. Stand up, sister. And show him just what that difference is.
1: He'll pull a fast one, Dal. So fast. Sure. Now comes the payoff. Now comes the... What's the matter with me? I feel punchy. I feel sleepy. I don't know what's the matter. Don't move.
5: Harry, he's fainted.
2: I'm surprised he lasted this long. I put 16 sleeping pills in his coffee. All you had left.
5: Harriet.
2: Put on a coat, Emma. We're going out to find the police. Mr. Spade will sleep until Kingdom Come with all them pills under his vest.
5: All right, Harriet.
2: And Emma.
5: Yes, Harriet?
2: You'll take that trip, maybe. The one you wanted so much. The one on the boat. We'll close up the house and make friends with the world again. You see, I'm not afraid, Emma. Anymore.
6: In the animal world, there is the hunter and the hunted, hound and fox, hawk and sparrow, cat and mouse. We in the topmost species have also joined the hunt. But who is to judge precisely which of us are hounds or foxes as we enter the chase? The Chase was created and written for the National Broadcasting Company by Lawrence Cleese. Featured in tonight's cast were Evelyn Barton, Mandel Kramer, Agnes Young, Ken Lynch, and Kermit Murdoch. The Chase is directed and transcribed by Edward King. Fred Collins speaking. Next week, aboard a European express train bound for the Iron Curtain, are a captive American correspondent and a top secret, both vitally involved in the Chase.

0: You know, cats have minds of their own. 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
1: Dean Quinn first left New York for California for his health. He hadn't any. But once out west, he found other reasons to stay. One, Beth Temple. Girl owed to Dean. Two, his discovery of a hidden fortune salted away, waiting to be claimed. And three, the search to find Helen Martin, the rightful heir to the money. If it were only as simple as 1, 2, 3 for Dean Quinn. He's found the source of the money to have been smuggled drugs. He alone knows the location of a gun stolen from Yaffe Cush, a well-known underworld figure. And he made a deal to sell an insurance policy to a wealthy, beautiful foreign woman named Florencia Monte. They were to meet at her desert retreat in Palm Springs. What Dean Quinn didn't plan on was the fact that when he got there, she'd be dead. Nor did he expect someone would knock him unconscious and throw him in the swimming pool to drown. Whatever happened to Helen Martin? What's going to happen to Dean Quinn? The conclusion of the Air Hunters follows after this word.
2: There was a time when the rivers, the earth, and the sky of America were pure. A time when the only American was the Indian. Today, America is suffering from pollution. But the problem isn't hopeless. We can protect the natural beauty of America if you get involved. Something as simple as using the fuel rated most efficient for the engine of your car. Or planting trees to help purify the air and prevent soil erosion. Or starting a compost heap instead of burning leaves or trash. People start pollution. People can stop it. This message has been brought to you on behalf of Keep America Beautiful and this station.
3: Zia. Zia, honey. Speak to me. Oh, what am I doing? She's dead. I gotta get out of here. Somebody tried to kill me. Why me? Why try to murder good old Dean Quinn? Oh, boy, oh. If the cops find me here with a place looking like this and Zia deep-sixed in the pool, it'll look like I did it. They'd say I killed her. Why, of course, that's the frame. I'm supposed to have robbed her, killed her, and then fallen in and drowned. Why me? Wait a minute. Am I leaving anything behind? What did that bring with me? Papers? Insurance? Yeah, I got them. A little wet, but... Boy, I'll catch pneumonia for sure. There must be a rag or something in the car I can dry my hair with. Oh, no. Yaffe Cush's gun. I gotta get rid of it. There. That takes care of that. I gotta get out of here. On the highway, heading back to L.A., I was swerving from side to side. I could barely see the road. But somehow, I made it back to the El Cairo. I must have, because I came to, stretched out on the overstuffed sofa, covered with warm blankets and supporting an ice bag on my aching skull. Beth was watching me anxiously. She tried to smile, but wasn't very successful.
4: Dean?
3: Oh, girl, what time is it?
4: Not quite 3. In the morning.
3: How did I get here? Where's your car?
4: Lie back. Now, I thought you'd had an accident. The car's fine.
3: I've got to hide it.
4: Hide it? What for? What happened? Did you run someone over with the car?
5: Deanie! What happened to your head? You look awful.
3: Thanks. I thought I'd change my hairstyle. Widened apart. Stella, did you see Yaffe Cush at the club tonight? Was he around?
5: No. Did he beat you up?
3: I don't know. I'm not sure.
4: Dean, tell me what happened with the car.
3: I'll tell you after I move it.
4: No, you stay put. You're

0: no condition to drive.
1: I'll move it. Where do you want it?
2: Well, see if there's a space in the bushes.
0: Well, that's dumb.
2: Go on, move it.
0: Do as he says, Stella, dear.
1: Well, all right.
0: Did the killers take the money?
2: I don't know. I really don't. I was too scared to even think about it. I didn't even look in her car.
0: Are you going to the police?
2: I guess. Tell them what I know. Oh, it was first I had to see Walden. They might go looking for him.
0: Where'll you find him at this time of night?
2: Yeah. Guess I'll wait till morning. You got any aspirin? Walden was pretty upset when I told him. Upset, angry, evasive, and frightened.
3: I wash my hands of the whole thing, understand? But, Dean, try to make it as easy on me in the office, will you?
2: I won't promise. It's my neck. Now, if the police think I'm broke, bum, they'll give me a hard time. But if you back me up and say that I work for you, legitimately, well, I'll be careful what I say.
3: I'll do it.
2: Outside Walden's office was one of those little coin boxes that sell newspapers. The late morning edition carried the headline, Foreign Beauty Slain in Pool. Not much about Zia. The medical examiner hadn't determined as yet if she died by strangulation or drowning, but he set the time of death at approximately 8 p.m. There were signs of a fight, and an unidentified gun had been found outside the house. Nothing stolen from the house, and nothing about finding 250 grand in the car. I decided to go back to Beth's and have a drink.
0: Hold it. He just walked in. Dean, you're wanted on the phone.
2: Oh, great timing. Hello. This is Quinn. Who is this?
4: Ain't important and all, but what I got to say is, you listening?
2: Well, I'm listening.
4: You've been lucky, but don't push it too far.
2: Oh, who, me? I just blew into town.
4: Oh, I know. I've been reading the papers. I see where maybe you ain't talked to anyone yet, which is a very smart thing to do, not to talk to anybody about your swimming partner.
2: But the cops will be looking for me. My fingerprints are all over the place.
4: I don't want to have to do nothing drastic if I can help it. Too much of a coincidence, you know?
2: Yes, I know.
4: So here's what you do. You tell the cops you arrived at the house at 4 p.m. You were there just long enough to get her to sign a floater insurance policy. They already found an airplane ticket in her purse for Hawaii and points where it's good for next week. She needed a policy to protect her stuff on the trip. A guy named Herman Spender drove you down.
2: I don't know any Herman Spender.
4: You do now. Besides, another guy driving an Ace laundry truck saw you. You're out of the jam, Quinn. There's no sweat.
2: Maybe I ought to just leave town. I don't like it here much anyway.
4: Oh, you're stupid. You're stupid, Quinn. If the cops don't find you, I do. And you wouldn't want anything to happen to that big, gorgeous redhead, would you?
2: You wouldn't.
5: We're number one. 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

0: I had a strong hunch the phone call was from Yaffe Kush. He could have gotten Beth's number when he came by and set the fire. Some Boy Scout he'd make. Well, if it was Kush, he could rip off Beth and me whenever he wanted. We were sitting ducks. Unless there was some way I could convince him that he needed us around. After some of her usual hemming and hawing, Stella gave me Kush's home address, an apartment on Wilshire. A houseboy let me into the Wilshire apartment, a very plush pad indeed. Yaffe Kush and two men were playing gin.
1: Well, look who's here. Mark Spitz.
0: Mr. Kush, sir, did you phone me this morning?
1: Me? Phone you?
0: I think you should know that I've written out a complete report. Everything I know about Ziamonte's murder. A person you don't know will turn it over to the sheriff if anything happens to me or Beth Temple.
1: Why, you telling me? It's none of my business. Hey, you know, I got a hunch, though. You keep your nose clean, nothing's going to happen to you or your girlfriend. Say, do you play bridge?
0: Sometimes. I'm not very good.
1: Hey, you guys, we got a fourth for bridge. Quinn, meet Herman Spende. He's the one with the red face. The other one is Frankie Amador. He owns Ace Laundry Company. Sit down.
0: I'd really like to stay, but I shouldn't be here after 8 o'clock. Someone who knows where I am might start wondering.
1: Are you bluffing? Yeah, maybe not. All right, Quinn. Beat it. I don't want to see your mug in here again.
2: Dean, the news is on TV.
0: Okay, coming.
3: This is Ken Jones with the late night news. With us is Riverside County Sheriff Richard Durham, who'll give us the latest developments concerning the murder of Florenzi Amante in Palm Springs. Sheriff, has the gun found at the scene of the murder been identified yet?
4: Not yet, Ken. But we've had several other important news breaks. We located a safety deposit box in Palm Springs under Miss Monty's name and got a court order to open it. Inside it, we found 3 United States passports in the names of Ramona Randa, Constance Niles, and Helen Martin.
0: Helen Martin? I knew it.
3: But none for Florenzi Amante?
4: No. We have determined that 2 of them were forgeries. The Helen Martin passport is authentic.
3: Is it your theory, Sheriff, that Florenzia was using these other names as an alias?
0: You better believe she was.
4: Well, we can't prove it yet. However, we also found 2 paid-up annuities, each for $250,000. One is made out to Helen Martin, the other to Ramona Randa.
3: And none for Constance Niles?
0: I've got that one, and you're not getting it.
4: No.
2: Please, Dean, I can't hear.
4: We haven't found an annuity for Constance Niles yet. But we want to know more about Miss Monty. She was in this country on an Italian passport, supposedly on business. We intend to find out more about both her personal and business affairs.
3: Sheriff, you mentioned another development just before we went on.
4: Yes. Miss Monty also maintained a house in Los Angeles. All the phones in the house were bugged.
0: That does it.
2: Does what?
0: Zia Monty was Helen Martin. Helen's was the only authentic passport in the bunch. If Zia had been able to buy that annuity for Constance Niles from me, she'd have had an income of about $30,000 a year for life, including the annuities made out to Helen Martin and Ramona Randa. But where did Zia, or Helen, get the bread to live like she did and still stash away $750,000 to buy the annuities?
2: Dean, do you think there might be a bug on my phone?
0: No, don't be silly. Who'd bug your phone?
2: That man who called and threatened you.
0: The next afternoon, the phone company sent a man out to check Beth's phone. No taps, of course. It was clean. I watched the repairman dial the automatic ringback number to show the line was working again. Then, that night, I went to work, but Kilroy didn't show up at the club. The manager said Kilroy had quit that day and wasn't coming back. I started jockeying the cars by myself, but as the evening wore on and Stella didn't appear, I began to worry. Finally, I parked a car by a fire plug, jumped in a taxi, and went back to El Cairo. I looked around, trying to spot Yaffe's car on the street. I didn't see it. Best bungalow was dark, except for one lamp in the living room. I made like a scout and peeped through the window. Beth and Stella were seated in front of the television set. I heaved a sigh of relief and went in. I knocked off early. Well, say something.
1: I'll say it for them, Quinn. Welcome home.

0: Yaffe and one of his gorillas came by. Spender, the guy with the red face, had to be the ugliest guy of all time, but I wasn't about to inform him of that fact. Yaffe Kush was no beauty himself, but at least you wouldn't expect to see him swinging through trees on a vine.
1: Good to see you, Quinn.
0: It's good to see you too, Mr. Kush. Well, it looks like you've got your four for bridge. I guess I'll be moving along.
1: Spender.
2: Oh, wow. Darling, you're hurt. Let me help you up.
0: That's all right. I needed some dental work anyway.
1: Oh, Quinn, that wasn't smart to plant my rod for the fuzz to find. It was clean, never used on a job. I even had a permit for it.
0: Gun?
1: The one I keep in the glove compartment of my car. You and that other grease jockey were the only ones who could get to it. I seen him this afternoon. He sang a whole opera. Why did you try to frame me for that Monty Broad?
0: Who, me?
1: It was a mistake, Queen, a big mistake. Spender?
0: Oh!
1: You and that Monty floozy, both a couple of double-crossing thieves. You had it coming. Right, Spender?
2: Stop that! Let me go!
1: Oh, relax, lady. Why are you looking at your watch, Quinn? You ain't going no place ever again.
0: Well, in that case, I better call Sheriff Durham and tell him not to bother to call me at midnight like I told him to.
1: Hey, put that phone down. Spender!
2: Stop at this instant!
1: Lady, you gotta learn to relax. Hang up the phone, Spender. Quinn. Oh, Quinn, I'm afraid that was your last mistake.
0: Sheriff, Yaffe Kush is here. Got a gun.
1: Oh, forget it, Spender. It's sour. The sheriff knows we're here. Let's get out of here.
2: Well, it's not funny.
0: Durham never called. I dialed a four-number code. When I hung up, the phone automatically rings back. See? I saw the repairman do it this morning. As soon as I was in condition to get up off the floor, which was early morning, I lost no time getting down to Palm Springs to see Sheriff Durham. I told him all I knew, really leveled.
3: Well, we just got confirmation on your alibi from the gas station attendant in Indio.
0: And don't forget, I drove out to the club to get Kush's gun, which took me about another half hour. It was nearly 9:30 when I got to Zia's place.
3: Mm-hmm. What you've told me, Quinn, should clear you, and it fits in with what we've already pieced together. Ellen Martin, a.k.a. Zia Monte. She was a courier for the mob.
0: Really? A sweet little girl like that?
3: Right. She met those syndicate characters in Europe when she was going to school there. They set her up as a front to invest black money. Illegal funds. Got her papers in Rome as Florenzia Monte to represent their investment coming over here, all supposedly legit, so the government couldn't trace the money, where it came from.
0: They bugged her phones because they didn't trust her?
3: They don't trust anyone. Florenzia Monte got the idea to do some skimming, disappear with her own annuities. When the big bosses found out, Yaffe Kush got his orders to stop her. And he did. But don't worry about him. That's been taken care of.
0: Oh, boy, oh, that's the best news I've heard in a long time. On my way back from Palm Springs, I stopped in at Walden's office to let him know everything worked out, and he was off the hook. So you see, Mr. Walden, Florenzia Monte was Helen Martin. She blew the whole thing because she was the missing heiress all along. She just got hung up in her own greed. Mr. Walden, are you listening?
4: Jack of diamonds, ten of clubs, jack of clubs. Do you see this, Quinn? Do you see? I've done it.
0: Well, congratulations.
4: I win. And I owe it all to you. Look what deck I used. Get a load of that queen of spades.
0: Is this letter for me?
4: Oh, yes, I forgot about that. It's been sitting here for a few days.
0: Well, keep plugging away, Mr. Walden. If I had the time, I'd stay and teach you how to play cribbage.
4: Mm.
0: Goodbye. When I got back to El Cairo Court, the girls were waiting for me. Beth nearly fractured my bruised ribs hugging me. And then I told them what Sheriff Durham had already figured out.
2: But what about Yaffe Cush? Will he talk? You know, confess?
0: Well, Durham thinks so, because Yaffe did find the 250 grand in the trunk of the car and held out. Didn't tell his bosses. That's why he didn't want me to talk. Let the news out. He figures he's got a better chance to survive with Sheriff Durham than he does with the mob.
5: He seemed like such a nice guy. And such a gorgeous car.
2: Well, I suppose you'll be going back to New York.
5: Yeah, me too. I'm tired of selling cigarettes. I'm going to be a social worker.
0: Oh, and wreck what's left of the Big Apple? Well, Stella, you can have it. I don't really want to be a lawyer anyway.
2: What will you do?
0: Oh, I don't know, girl. I thought maybe I'd go into apartment management.
5: Oh, Dean, how romantic.
0: Ah, we can scratch out a living some way. Beth, you're the only girl for me. Ow, you're hurting me.
2: What's this? This envelope in your pocket. It was sticking me.
0: This? Oh, I completely forgot about it. Yeah, it's postmarked Morro Bay. Stats of birth certificates. Beth, get that old photograph. Edgar Ryan and the two guys with him.
2: Oh, you mean the one with Ed, Hack, and Tony on the back?
0: Right.
2: It's right here.
0: Well, what did you say your mother's maiden name was?
2: Tully, Josephine Tully. Why?
0: Girl, you have just answered the $100,000 question. Do you know who this Tony is? The one with Edgar and Henry Ryan?
2: No, who?
0: He's Anthony Tully, your grandfather. Half-brother to Edgar Ryan. That makes you Edgar Ryan's half-grandniece. His only surviving heir. You're worth a fortune. And just when I was going to make you a poor but honest woman. Oh, girl,
2: Oh, boy,
0: Ow! Be careful.
5: Hey, anyone here know where I can borrow the money for bus fare to New York?
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1: Agent M, this city is the focal point of world trouble today. As you know, it formerly belonged to one nation and was made free after the World War to create a port for another country. Now the First Nation wants it back. As a result, the city is a hotbed of intrigue and threatens to become the torch that might ignite another world war. I have traced the famous spy, Andre Zerman, here. I want you to find out what he is plotting. Here is his photograph and all known facts. Keep me informed.

0: Early that evening, a high-ranking officer arrived in the city. He visited Andre Zerman in the latter's rooms within an hour after his arrival.
1: I'm glad to see you. I've been here 3 days. I thought you were not coming.
2: I came as soon as my affairs were in order. Tonight is the embassy ball. I had to be here for that. Zerman, we are ready to act. I want you to listen to me carefully.
1: The act tonight?
2: Yes, Zerman. We are determined to seize the city. Our enemies have won sympathy here. Many of the population favor them. You are here to change that feeling. We must make the people of this city hate those who oppose us.
1: Now, people already hold many important positions.
2: They are not popular, Zerman. We have decided on a bold stroke. We are going to murder certain of our own diplomats.
1: Murder? But why? I don't understand.
2: Three of our people who hold power here are no longer popular with our leaders. We are to dispose of them. Do you understand, Zerman? The people of this city would never think of accusing us of murdering our own people. They will say our enemies have been plotting. We will gain the people's sympathy and support, and at the same time, liquidate three who are no longer useful.
1: Yeah, it is good. They will blame our enemies. I had not thought of that.
2: Our plans have been carefully laid. The newspapers will raise a great cry. Certain of our people will stage demonstrations in the streets. When the rioting has reached its peak, our troops will march into the city and restore order.
1: And the free city will be ours.
2: Exactly. You are to be the key man, Zerman. Three are to die. Two of them tonight.
1: I am ready.
2: Zorgio is to be the first. He will leave his home between 9 and 9:30. He lives in a quiet street. There are shadows to hide you. When you're finished, come to me at my hotel.

0: Three are to die, two of them tonight. A few minutes later, the officer left Zerman. Agent M and Yvonne watched him from across the street.
1: There's someone coming out, Yvonne.
2: Whoever it is, he's in uniform.
1: Wait until he passes under the light. Yvonne, I know that man.
2: Who is he?
1: The head of another country's secret police. His presence here means trouble. K7 was right. That officer has been calling on Zerman. That means Zerman is here for a purpose. We've got to act fast.
2: Do you think they were plotting?
1: There's no doubt about it. Now, wait. The officer is nearly out of sight. I want you to follow him. Find out where he's staying if you can. I'll stay here and trail Zerman if he leaves his room.

0: Ivan stayed a few hundred feet behind the officer and on the opposite side of the street. They'd hardly disappeared from sight before Zerman also left his room. He walked rapidly. A few minutes later, he stopped before the home of Zorgio, high consular representative. As he paused, M came to a stop in the shadows behind him.
1: 9:01. Zorgio should be leaving soon. Yeah. This car is waiting. I see it ahead.
0: A few minutes later, the front door of the diplomat's house opened, and a short, stocky figure stepped into the night.
2: Halt! Stay where you are!
3: Don't try to run, Zerman. I arrest you.
2: That will teach you not to interfere in the affairs of Andre Zerman.
0: Ivan followed the officer from Zerman's rooms to a leading hotel. He registered and went directly to his suite. Ivan waited in the lobby. An hour later, she saw a man who answered Zerman's description enter the lobby. He stopped at the desk.
1: Man in form 407 is expecting me. My name is Andre Zerman.
4: You are to go up at once, Herr Zerman.
0: Room 407. Ivan waited until Zerman had gone into the elevator. Then she followed him by way of the stairs. Room 407 was at the end of the hall. She crouched outside the door.
1: Zorgio is dead. He came out of his home a little after 9:00. He never reached his car.
5: Good. You had no trouble then.
1: It was also necessary to kill another. He followed me. Did not see him until after Zorgio was dead. Then he stepped in front of me.
5: Who was he?
1: A foreigner, an American, I think. I had to kill him.
5: An American? Well, no matter. You are sure of Zorgio. There must be no slips.
1: Zorgio is dead.
5: Then they are ready to strike a second time.
1: And who is to be next?
5: The High Commissioner. He also goes to the embassy ball.
1: But he has already left his home. It is nearly 10:00.
5: True. But you forget. I, too, am going to the embassy ball. Tonight at midnight, I will step out onto the south balcony. The High Commissioner will be with me. Somehow, I will get him in front of a window so his figure will be outlined against the light. You will shoot from the wall.

At midnight, they were to strike again. Yvonne had 2 hours. Who was the American who had been shot? Was it Agent M? Yvonne inquired of the police, at the hospitals. There was no report. There was only one thing she could think of. M had been shot. Somehow, his body had been removed. She determined to bring Zerman to justice alone. At 12 that night, she concealed herself in the shadows under the south wall of the embassy.

0: As Yvonne's eyes became accustomed to the darkness, she made out the figure of a man lying flat on the wall near her. Then the balcony doors opened. A figure was outlined in the darkness, but not against the lights of a window behind him. Instead, the bright rays of a flashlight were trained directly on him.
1: If you move from the top of that wall, I'll kill you. I also have a gun. Don't try to jump.
2: I warned you. You wouldn't listen. If Em is dead, I hope you die too.
3: Yvonne, is that you?
2: Em, are you all right? Your head is bandaged.
3: A man tried to kill me early in the evening, Yvonne. His bullet grazed my head. A diplomat was killed. He was a close friend of the High Commissioner. I came to the ball to warn the Commissioner.
2: I know the rest. I heard them plotting. The officer whom we saw leave Zerman's rooms was to bring the Commissioner out onto the balcony. Zerman was to shoot from this wall. It's too bad you didn't know in time to save his life.
3: I did save his life, Yvonne. I turned my searchlight on the officer. He is the one who died. Now his own police will track down his murderer.
2: They won't have to, Em.
3: What do you mean?
2: Look there, in the shadow. I killed him. I thought he had shot you.

0: Special Agent M, reporting K-7. Andre Zaman is dead. He was working under the direct orders of the head of the secret police of the state that plotted against the Free City. Before he died, he killed that official, believing that he was firing at the High Commissioner. Miss Durrell and I were questioned and released. I have completed my assignment.
1: Today, as war clouds hang over half the world, there are plots and counterplots. World peace is at stake. This condition must prevail as long as there are men who are willing to sacrifice humanity in their thirst for power. Listen for my next story. This is K7 speaking.

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1: Strange Wills. Starring the distinguished Hollywood actor, Warren William, and featuring Peggy Weber and William Conrad, with Howard Culver and an all-star Hollywood cast. Original music by Del Castillo.
2: Dead men's wills are often strange. We cannot attempt to understand them or try to find the answers. We can but tell the story.
3: This is Warren William bringing you the story, Crosswind. But first...

0: And now back to Warren William as John Francis O'Connell in Crosswind.
1: This story opens in a state prison where Patrick Malone is awaiting execution by hanging. His crime-studded career was finally terminated by the police, and after a fair and impartial trial, he was sentenced to death for murder. After all of his appeals had been denied, Malone was transferred to the state prison to await his execution. It was shortly after midnight. The guards in the main cell block are making their rounds.
2: Guard!
3: Who's calling the guard? Who's calling? Oh, so it's you, Killer Malone. I thought you was a tough guy.
2: I'm dying.
3: You're ahead of schedule, Killer. That comes later.
2: Oh, the sawbones. I'm dying.
3: I'll come in and take a look and see first, Killer. But if you got any funny ideas, remember there's three doors you gotta open before you reach the wall. You won't mind if I lock myself in, will you, Killer? That'll make four doors.
2: Sawbones. Get the sawbones.
3: I'm not going to wait the sawbones until I know you need them. Now, what's your beef?
2: Water. Get me a drink.
3: Forehead's cold enough. Maybe it's your conscience, Killer. Maybe you're seeing ghosts in the night. Ghosts of those guys you bumped.
2: Water.
3: Okay, I'll get you a drink. You're still sick after this drink? Tell the guard on the next relief. He'll be on in 7 minutes. Here, sit up and drink this.
2: Yeah. Okay, sucker. You fell for it. You feel that swab press against your belly.
3: Yeah, I feel it, Killer. What you gonna do?
2: I'm gonna bump you off if you so much as peek.
3: Don't be a fool. There's four locked doors, steel doors. You'll never make it.
2: I'm going out of here tonight, peek first a walking, but I'm going out. Now turn around, mister, quiet-like.
3: All right.
2: All right, take off your clothes. That monkey suit.
3: Okay, it's your funeral.
2: Just shut up and give me the clothes.
3: Here's my cap. My coat. Want my pants, too?
2: I want everything.
3: Yeah. Here they are.
2: Now just stand still and keep your mitts up while I get into it. How soon before the relief guard comes?
3: 4 minutes. You haven't got a chance, Killer.
2: Yeah? Well, that's my worry. Now, here's a little kiss to knock you. Oh, listen. I'll tuck you into my little trundle bed. Okay, boys. Give me cover.
4: Yeah.

0: Killer Malone must be captured. So said the governor. So said the mayor. So said the district attorney and the chief of police. A dragnet was thrown over the entire state. Every policeman was ordered back to report to his precinct. Killer Malone must be captured. His escape was the general topic of conversation. Even the young and beautiful Margaret Levering, my client, and I were talking about it in my office.
1: Really, I've never been so frightened, John. I imagine I see that Killer Malone behind every tree. Even under my bed.
0: With 10,000 policemen looking for him, it won't be long before they get him. But you won't be here to see the excitement.
1: That's right. I'm sailing tonight.
0: You don't look very happy about leaving, Margaret.
1: Frankly, the thought of a trip to South America on a tramp steamer bores me silly. And I did so want to attend opening night at the opera. Why did Father have to make such a silly provision in his will?
0: I can see his reasoning. If you're to inherit his steamship interest, I think it only right that you get some first-hand information about traveling on a freighter.
1: Would have been much more fun on a luxury liner.
0: Yes, I realize that, but this way you sort of get the feel of the business. You'll see how cargo is shipped, how it's unloaded.
1: How dull. And that crew, I can see them now, the captain squirting tobacco juice in the sea.
0: Ah, that's where you're wrong, Margaret. Captain Leslie DeHaven is handsome enough to be in the movies.
1: Yeah? Well, that's something. Maybe I won't be so bored after all.
0: I'm sure you'll enjoy every minute of your trip. Now then, I'll see you off at, what time does the Olympic sail?
1: They told me at midnight.
0: All right, then. I'll be there to see you off. It must be nice to know that after one cruise to South America, you'll inherit a steamship line with a face value of $1 million.
1: But a girl doesn't have to go through to inherit a measly million these days.
0: I wouldn't consider $1 million so measly.
1: That's because you never had to buy gowns and shoes for a lady.
0: Oh, well, maybe you're right at that. What's more, I guess I'll never have to.
1: Spoken like a true bachelor. Well, I suppose if I'm to catch the Olympic at midnight, I'd better go home and get ready for the ordeal. And John?
0: Yes, Margaret?
1: Wish me excitement. Lots of excitement.
0: I wish.

0: Yeah, what a break. Fog as thick as pea soup. Now, if I can only stow away on one of these tubs. Hey, cops. Okay, coppers, come and get me. Hey, what's this? Piano crates. SS Olympic. Destination Rio de Janeiro. Well, move over, Piana. You got company.
1: At about 11 o'clock, I arrived at the docks to see my client off. The night was heavy, full of fog. As I parked my car, I heard a great commotion coming from the direction of the pier. I walked slowly down the long wooden ramp. What was going on? Had they found Killer Malone here on the docks? Each step I advanced, the excitement became more pronounced. Oh, I'm sorry.
2: It's all right. Heavy fog. Hurt you?
3: Well, for heaven's sake, if I haven't run smack into the Honorable John Francis O'Connell.
2: Commissioner Holbrook. Well, this beats all. What are you up to? Running around here bumping into honest citizens.
3: Well, we got a tip that Killer Malone might be down here on the docks.
2: Killer Malone? Down here?
3: It's one of the 10,000 tips we've had since he escaped.
2: Uh-huh.
3: Personally, I don't put much stock in it.
2: No? Why not?
3: Well, there's no place to hide out down here. And if he ever got on one of these boats, they'd nab him quick.
2: Do you think, Commissioner, that it'll be safe for me to go aboard and say goodbye to a client of mine?
3: Safe enough. That is, if you don't get in the way of Killer Malone.
2: And if I do, then what?
3: Don't stop to ask questions. Just run like the very devil.
4: Excuse me, mister. We got to load these piano crates.
2: Oh, I'm sorry.
4: That's all right. I don't know, we don't want any accidents.
2: No, thanks.
4: Okay, take her away.
3: Well, I'll be moving along.
2: I hope you get your man, Commissioner. And if I should run into him on board the Olympic...
3: What'll you do, John?
2: What'll I do? Nothing. Absolutely nothing.
5: Well, Miss Liebering, I promise that my new boss will be extended every courtesy of the ship. In fact, it'll be a pleasure to attend to it personally.
6: I hope I'm forgiven for thinking you some decrepit old sea dog who spits tobacco juice all over his chin.
2: I tried to tell Margaret that you were quite a handsome fella, Captain.
5: Oh, well, now. Oh,
6: Captain, don't be so modest. I'm sure that my trip's going to be quite delightful. Perhaps even exciting.
5: I can't promise you much in the way of excitement, Miss Liebering. In fact, these South American cruises are mostly routine.
2: But there's a moon, isn't there?
6: Hey, now, you let me handle my own romancing. And don't be giving the captain any suggestions.
5: Well, there is a moon, all right. And it's a beauty. If you like scenery, we have a lot of that, too. Strange places, foreign ports, tropics.
2: Well, I see it's 1 minute to midnight. Time to shove off, isn't it, Captain?
5: Yes, we're all loaded and ready to go.
2: Well, then, goodbye, Margaret, and happy sailing.
6: Goodbye, John.
2: Oh, by the way, Captain...
5: Yes, Mr. O'Connell.
2: There's a possibility, a very remote one, of course, that you might have a notorious passenger aboard.
5: Yes, I'd heard about it. You mean this Killer Malone?
2: The one and only.
5: I'm afraid he'd have a pretty hard time. There aren't very many places to hide aboard ship. He'd find it rather rough to walk through customs at the ports we touched. Now I'd have better sense.
2: Now, that's what I think, too. I only mentioned it because just before I came aboard, I met my old friend Commissioner Holbrook on the dock. The place is literally covered with police, you know. Well, I guess I'll have to run for it now.
5: Yeah, goodbye, sir. Don't worry about Miss Liebering. I'll bring her back brown as a berry.
6: Goodbye again, John. And don't worry. I know I'm going to have a wonderful time. A simply wonderful time.
1: Two days out of Frisco, Margaret sent me her first cable. It contained only one word, but that was enough. It simply said, super. Well, my client was apparently enjoying herself.
5: Now you know, Margaret, why men will always go down to sea in ships.
6: And to think I almost missed seeing it. Oh, Leslie, it's so wonderful. The moon makes things almost as bright as day.
5: And look at the stars. They look almost as big as lanterns. I'm close enough to pick.
6: Perhaps that's what Father had in mind when he insisted that I take a sea voyage before inheriting his steamship line.
5: Well, I wouldn't be surprised. He was a great man, Margaret. Your father sailed with me many times. He loved the sea. This was his favorite trip.
6: But, Leslie, honestly, wouldn't you prefer being in command of a luxury liner, having beautiful girls coming up on the bridge to idolize you?
5: Oh, not for me. No, Margaret, give me the sweep of the tropical breeze. Give me a good stout ship filled with cargo for foreign ports and places. A crew of men that are rough and ready.
6: You are romantic, aren't you? But I haven't heard you mention just one thing that makes the picture complete.
5: Have I left something out?
6: Maybe.
5: It couldn't be you, could it?
6: Could be, Leslie. Could be.

0: And now back to Crosswind, starring Warren William as John Francis O'Connell.
1: 6 days out of San Francisco, I received another cablegram from Margaret Levering. This one was even more cryptic. It said, playing for keeps. I began to think that I'd started them.
2: Margaret, you'd better get to bed early tonight and get some rest. That is, of course, if you still want to see the island in the morning.
3: What time will we pass it, Leslie?
2: Around 5.
3: Oh, goodness, that is early.
2: Well, don't get up unless you want.
3: Oh, I do want to. It's our first sight of land since we left.
2: Yeah, the beautiful tropical island. You go close enough to get a good look. There's only one thing wrong with it.
3: We're going to land?
2: No, it's forbidden.
3: Forbidden? Why, Leslie?
2: Well, I'll tell you all about it tomorrow morning at 5 o'clock. That is, if you're not too sleepy.
3: Oh, I won't be, I promise. I may never see this mysterious island again as long as I live.
2: Oh, I wouldn't say that. I make this trip regularly.
3: Why, Captain, how you interest me.

0: Shut up.
1: Who are you?
0: Who cares? I'm here. Isn't that enough?
1: Get out. Get out. This instant or I'll call the captain.
0: Tough, huh?
1: What do you want?
0: First, something to eat.

0: tough, huh?
1: What do you want?
0: First, something to eat. What is it?
1: Just some crackers and cheese.
0: Where?
1: There on the dresser. Wait, slip on my robe and...
0: Just stay where you are, sister. Where's the light?
1: There's a little lamp on the dresser.
0: Okay. You recognize me, do you?
1: Oh, Kelly Malone.
0: Yeah, Kelly Malone at your service.
1: So you did make the ship?
0: Came aboard in the Piano Creek.
1: You can't...
0: Can't get off, huh? What makes you think so?
1: Customs, please.
0: Don't worry about that, sister. I've done all right so far. Broke out of prison, didn't I? Got aboard this tub, didn't I? I'm not caught yet.
1: What do you want?
0: Well, I'm going to eat these crackers and ask a few questions. If you don't mind.
1: No, not at all, Mr. Malone. What do you want to know?
0: First off, what's your next port?
1: Rio. We arrive there tomorrow night.
0: Rio, huh?
1: Then we go south, all down along the coast.
0: I see.
1: What have you in mind, Mr. Malone?
0: Keeping away from the law, mostly. Say, you ain't bad looking.
1: You think so?
0: Too bad we can't be seeing more of each other.
1: I'm afraid that would be rather difficult, Mr. Malone. You see, we're like crosswinds, each blowing a different way, aren't we?
0: Yeah, that's right, lady. Crosswinds. Say, what time is it?
1: Oh, it's 5:05.
0: What are you so nervous about, sister? Expecting company? I'd hate to think of some guy coming in and disturbing us.
1: But if someone did, what would you do?
0: What'd you expect me to do? Kiss him? Listen, sister, you're safe as long as I'm safe. It's going to be up to you to keep everything peaceful-like until I can get off this tub.
1: Until you get off, Mr. Moore?
0: That's the ticket.
1: Supposing I helped you to get off. Supposing I helped you get to an island.
0: An island, huh? You want to maroon me so that I can be picked up later? Is that your game, sister?
1: No, good heavens, no.
0: Well, why don't you tell me about it, then?
1: This island, we're due there in just a few minutes. It's a beautiful island. Our ship comes within easy swimming distance.
0: What's on the island?
1: Well, that's the best part of it. Just jungles. A few natives, I suppose. Fishing boats.
0: Uh-huh.
1: Well, lots of fishing boats. And no policemen, not even one.
0: And what am I supposed to do?
1: Well, you could swim to the island. After you're there, you could hire one of those fishermen and... They could take you to some place on the mainland where no one would ever catch you.
0: I'd be free, huh? Free the rest of my life. Say, you catch quick, all right. When did you say we'd reach this island?
1: Any minute.
0: Wait, let me open this porthole and have a better look. Hey, you're right, I see it.
1: That's what I've been telling you. You'll go, won't you, Mr. Malone?
0: Nope, it's no deal. I think I'll stick around here for a few more days. I'll wait for something else to turn up.
1: You mean you aren't going?
0: Why should I? You can be sick for a couple of days. Listen, baby. I'll hide in this closet, but remember, I got the barrel of this gun pointed right at you.
1: I'll remember.
2: Margaret? Margaret, are you awake?
0: Well, answer him. Tell him you're sick.
1: I'm awake, Captain. But I'm not feeling well.
2: Not feeling well? What's the matter? May I come in?
1: No, don't come in, Captain. I'm sure I'll feel better tomorrow.
2: We're passing the island now. I thought you wanted to see it. And the story. Don't you want to hear it?
1: Don't bother. Tell it to me later. After we get to Rio.
2: To Rio? Rio? Say, what is this? You must be sick. I'm coming in no matter what
1: no,
2: you say.
1: No, please don't.
0: Open that door for him, but remember...
1: Remember, but don't.
0: Open the door.
1: Just a minute, Captain. I'll let you in.
3: Margaret, what in heaven's name is wrong? What? You're trembling.
1: I'm trembling. It was just cold in here.
3: Well, here you are down in the tropics and you say you're cold. Here, come on over here and sit down. I want to see if you're...

0: getting malaria. You certainly have the symptoms.
1: I haven't any malaria, Leslie. There's nothing wrong with me. I'll go. I'll see you later.
0: I won't leave this cabin until you tell me the truth.
2: I'll take over from here, Captain.
1: Leslie, don't move. It's Killer Malone.
0: Killer Malone?
2: Yeah, the one and only. Now back into the corner, both of you. And Captain, the lady knows I ain't fooling.
0: You may have her frightened, but not me, Malone.
2: Oh, no?
0: No.
2: What makes you so sure I won't feed you some hot lead?
0: Because guns make noise.
2: Yeah, maybe you're right, wise guy. I'm gonna bop you over the head nice and easy-like. And I'm heading for that island.
0: Yeah, it sounds swell, Malone, but first you've got to get me.
1: Oh, let me know. He'll kill you.
3: Okay, mister. That was a lucky punch. See how this feels.
2: Well, so long, Crosswind. Thanks for the tip about that island. I'm going for a swim.
4: Man overboard! Man overboard!

0: And now back to Warren William as John Francis O'Connell in Crosswind.
1: For the second time in less than a week, Killer Malone made good his escape. As he swam to the island, he looked back over his shoulder and saw the tramp steamer Olympic fading into the distance. No effort was being made to stop his bold attempt to freedom. Finally, his feet touched bottom. He stood up and began wading to shore.
2: I made it. Now to get a boat and head for the mainland. It's funny, I don't see none. I wonder if that crosswind came. Yeah, I see people. Lots of people. Say everything's going to be okay. Hey, you! What's the matter with that mug? He keeps motioning me to keep away. Hey, you! What's the matter? What you running for? Come back here! Come back or I'll bust your teeth in!
1: Back on board the Olympic, Margaret was desperately trying to revive Captain DeHaven after Killer Malone had knocked him unconscious in her cabin.
3: Oh, Leslie, darling, wake up. Wake up. Darling. Can you hear me? Killer Malone's escaped. He's swimming to the island.
2: Oh, my head. Oh,
3: Leslie could have killed you.
2: Margaret, you... But where's... Where's...
3: That's what I'm trying to tell you, darling. He jumped off the boat. He's swimming to the island. Leslie, isn't there something we can do? Killer Malone will get away unless we stop him.
2: You say he swam to... To that island?
3: Yes, he's there by now. He'll get a boat and escape to the mainland. We've got to do something quick.
2: Take it easy, Margaret. There's no hurry.
3: No hurry?
2: That's exactly what I want him to do. Swim for that island.
3: What do you mean? Don't understand.
2: You remember my telling you there was only one thing wrong with that island?
3: Yes. Yes, I remember.
2: Remember I told you ships were forbidden to dock there? All ships.
3: Yes. Yes, you did, Leslie. Why? What?
2: That island, Margaret, has been a leper colony for over 50 years.

Well, Killer Malone made it safely to the island, all right. But instead of finding the fishing boats and the freedom he'd expected, he found himself right in the middle of a leper colony, totally cut off from the rest of the world. I'm sure that many times before he finally died, that he wished he had never escaped from the death cell at State's Prison. And as for Margaret? Well, she came to the very sensible conclusion that she couldn't run a steamship line all by herself. So what do you think she did? She signed on a first mate for life. She and Captain Leslie were married the day after their ship docked at Rio. Next week, I'm going to tell you a story of the theater and Broadway. A young and beautiful girl was left an enormous fortune with the provision that she work and earn her own living for a whole year before she inherited her estate. Now, this young lady had always had a yen for the theater, and she became a chorus girl. But that was just the beginning. For the delightfully entertaining story of backstage Broadway, listen to Dance Director. This is Warren William, inviting you to be with us again next week.

Strange Wills is a Teleways feature produced in Hollywood. 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
1: Reggie, old son, I don't know when I've been so glad to see your homely face.
2: Well, I say it's jolly well mutual.
1: You know, Jack, I think this here occasion calls for a doggone celebration. Wine, women, and song.
2: Look here, now, that would be a bit of a...
1: Yes, sir, today's one of them days. Why, we had ourselves a swell fight this morning with seven medium good fighters.
3: And I say, Ducata says the bunkhouse looks like a full-fledged hospital.
1: And he ain't kidding either. And as I was saying, we had ourselves a fight, which always makes me feel good. We turned Jim Ross across the barrel and whammed him with a board till he yelled, Uncle. And on top of that, we got old Reggie back again. Yes, sir, wine, women, and song. Nothing less.
4: Nothing less, he says.
1: Only thing, wine gives me a headache big enough for hypnosis, and I can't sing worth shooting.
4: Which leaves women.
1: Yeah, and the only woman in Miles is that little old she-daughter of Jim Ross.
4: Well, Jacqueline's a lot of woman.
1: I say she's a lot of woman. Boy, there's enough get up and get in that gal for a dozen females. What Duke Carter wants to tie himself up to a she-whirlwind like her for... I just can't plain figure out.
3: I say, he's in love with her.
1: Well, he sure gotta be to take what she hands out.
4: Reggie. Ooh-wee. Reggie, you sure you feel all right after having been tied up all that time?
3: Oh, yes, quite. Bit of a bruise on the back of my head where they slugged me before they carted me off.
1: The two-timing yellow dogs. Why, that Benny and Mud just slipped up behind you in the dressing room and whammed you behind the ear? What was that it?
3: Yeah, that's about the way it happened. When I woke up, I was tied hand and foot and gagged in the pump house up by the reservoir.
4: You sure you wouldn't like to get to bed?
3: Oh, no, not at all. I've been sleeping all the time I was up there. Nothing else to do.
1: Not very good training for a hombre that's got an A-number-1 fight on his hands like you got tomorrow night.
4: I don't think Reggie's got any fight on tomorrow.
1: Huh? What you mean he ain't got no fight on? Well, didn't Jim Ross say he'd let Jacqueline marry Duke Carter if Reggie licked Big Swede tomorrow night?
4: Yes, that's what he said originally.
1: Well, sure he did. And didn't we turn Big Swede loose out of the silo as soon as we got Reggie back?
4: Yes, Doc, that's
1: well,
4: right.
1: Well, then how come no fight? Both the fighters are back on the job.
4: Well, if you'll keep still for a minute, I'll tell
1: you. Well, go on and tell us then. Don't just keep saying that there ain't going to be no fight.
4: Doc, will you stop talking?
1: I ain't a-talking.
4: Well, you're certainly wagging that jaw a lot about something.
3: Well, Jack, well, what is the setup now?
4: Well, all I know is that while we had Jim Ross across the barrel, Jacqueline made him agree to let her marry Duke anytime she wanted to.
3: I say, fight or no fight?
4: That's right. Nothing was mentioned about the fight. Ross simply said that the girl could marry Carter.
1: Yeah, that's right. I plumb forgot about him saying that.
3: Oh, Jove, I'm sorry to hear that.
4: Well, you are?
3: That's quite. Now, I was looking forward with real pleasure to meeting Big Swede.
4: Well, of course, if you insist.
3: Oh, no, but look here. It takes all the meaning out of it to fight without a reason.
1: Well, that's silly, Reggie. What's anybody want a reason for fighting for?
3: I say.
1: Well, shucks, fighting's enough reason itself. Me, I'd just like to wham somebody just to be whamming him.
4: Well, let's make that our beautiful thought for the day. Doc likes to wham somebody just to be whamming him.
3: Say, by the way, Jack, I haven't seen Jim Ross since you let me loose. Where is the old codger?
4: Well, Jim Ross is indisposed.
1: Indisposed, my grandma. He's just plain sick in bed.
3: I say, really?
1: He sure is. And I bet you can't guess where he's ailing.
3: No, I don't think I can.
1: He's ailing in the spot where I busted him with a board while he was laying across that there barrel.
4: And all accounts from the sickbed report that he's lying on his face, suffering nobly.
3: Oh, Jove, I would have given a lot to have seen that.
1: Boy, did he holler. Every time I come down with a board, you could have heard him plumb down to Turtle Creek, Texas.
3: Oh, I say, company.
1: Yeah, must be Jasper. Come on in.
5: Boys.
1: Well, if it ain't our little old Jack Dempsey. Come on in, honey.
5: Doggone you, stop calling me Jack Dempsey.
1: Well, sure, sugar. Anything your little heart desires.
5: I'm through with the name Jack Dempsey forever and ever.
1: You are sure, no?
5: Yes, I am. You heard me make my father promise never to use that name again.
4: We heard you, but how are you going to hold him to it?
5: Well, I'll hold him to it, all right. I made a bargain with him.
1: But, honey, you know your old man don't keep his promise worth a plug nickel.
5: Well, he'll keep this one, all right. I promised I'd never tell anybody about you boys turning him across that barrel as long as he calls me Jacqueline.
4: He's not very proud of that barrel episode, evidently.
5: Why, he hates it. If that got around in the community, people would never stop laughing at him.
4: So you don't mention the barrel, and he doesn't mention Jack Dempsey.
5: That's it. But I didn't come down here to talk about that.
1: Well, what did you come down here for, baby?
5: To find out if Reggie's all right.
3: Oh, quite, yes, thank you. Never felt fitter.
5: That's good, because I want you all to come to my wedding tomorrow.
1: Your wedding?
4: Tomorrow?
5: Sure. You heard Father say yourselves that he gave permission for me and Duke to get married.
1: But tomorrow, ain't that kind of rushing things, little?
5: No, it's not. I got my chance to marry Duke, and by gee, I'm going to do it. Before my father feels good enough to think of new reasons why I shouldn't.
4: And before Duke changes his mind.
5: Yeah, before Duke... Hey, what did you say?
4: Oh, I said Duke's a great find.
5: You did not! I heard what you said, and you're no better than you should be.
4: Well, let's make that our beautiful thought. No, we can't do that. We've already got one beautiful thought for the day.
5: Intimating maybe that Duke doesn't want to marry me.
1: You're plumb sure he does?
5: Of course I'm sure. I don't know any man in the country who wouldn't be crazy to marry me.
4: Well, that's right. Any man would be crazy to marry you.
5: Jack Packard, you stop saying that. I'll be the best wife any man ever had, and you know it.
4: Well, not for my money.
1: And you can count me out, too, lady.
5: Well, what's two men's opinions? You'd marry me in a minute if I asked you. Wouldn't you, Reggie?
3: Well, look here. I mean, say...
1: Speak right up, Reggie.
5: Reggie! You don't mean you don't like me either.
3: Oh, but I say, I like you immensely, but...
5: There! What did I tell you?
1: Yeah, but he ain't said he'd marry you.
5: Well, you would, wouldn't you?
3: Oh, please, Job. I couldn't, you know. An old sick mother and all that sort of thing.
5: Poor Reggie. You're positively precious.
3: No, not a bit of it. No, I won't have that. No.
1: Boy, there's a way out of a proposal I ain't never heard of. Old sick mother and all that sort of thing.
4: Reggie, you'd let an old sick mother interfere with your love life?
3: Quite, yes. Bit of a sentimentalist, you know.
5: Well, look, you've all got to come to the wedding tomorrow.
4: Yes, but Jacqueline, you can't marry in the state of California on such short notice. You've got to wait 3 days after you've announced your intention to marry.
5: Oh, that's all taken care of. Duke and I took out an intention to wed certificate 2 weeks ago when we were planning to elope.
1: Thought of everything, looks like.
5: Of course we did. Oh, and it's going to be a big outdoor wedding. Out on the lawn, and everybody in the country's coming. It'll be the biggest wedding this county's ever seen.
4: Society even, huh?
5: You bet it'll be a society event. When Jim Ross's daughter gets married, that's news.
4: Well, then I guess you'll have to count us out.
5: I won't either count you out. What do you mean by saying a thing like that?
4: I wouldn't slick down my hair and raise my little finger for the King of England.
5: But you gotta be there. Jasper's going to be my best man, and I want you boys to put on tails and be ushers.
1: You want us to what?
5: Put on tails.
1: That's what I thought you said. Jack, you can put on a tail and wear it clean up over your shoulder if you want to. But me, I was born a human being, and I'll be darned if I don't stay one.
5: Not a tail, Doc. Tails. Full dress clothes. You just got to. All of you. Well,
4: personally, I'd prefer one of Doc's tails to full dress. I won't come near the place.
5: Oh, but that's hateful.
4: Besides, it's time we were pulling out of this part of the country.
5: Pulling out? What do you mean? You're not going to leave.
4: You bet we're going to leave.
1: You honest to goodness mean that, Jack?
4: Yes, it's the longest we've stayed in one place in years. I'm getting fed up.
3: Righto. I say, where are we going?
4: Oh, does that matter?
5: Look, you big lugs! You don't step a foot off this place until you see me safely married.
1: Listen at her. If that don't sound just like Jim Ross, I'll swallow it whole.
5: Well, you heard me. You can't stick by a girl through a lot of trouble and then run out on her at the most important moment of her life.
4: I said no. We're leaving, so don't try to browbeat us.
5: Oh, you great big lugs.
4: Now, you said that before.
5: Well, I don't care. I set my heart on having you see me get married. And now look at you.
1: Oh, looky, looky, honey. It ain't nothing to cry about.
5: Yes, though, I hate you. I hate all of you.
1: Well, of course now, Jack. We didn't know little old Jack Dempsey.
5: I'm not Jack Dempsey. I'm Jacqueline Ross.
1: Well, now, looky, honey. If you're going to yell at me, I won't finish what I was going to say.
5: I'm sorry, but I'm so miserable.
1: Well, like I was saying, we didn't know that she really wanted us this much. Of course, that makes a difference, don't it, Jack?
4: No. I won't put on a monkey suit for Jacqueline or anybody else.
1: Well, of course, I ain't never seen one of them. Is it as bad as all that?
5: No, they aren't. Men look beautiful in full dress.
1: Well, then, honey, I reckon that lets me out, too. On account of that's one thing I ain't got no hankering to be. beautiful.
5: Well, I'd just like to see you get off this ranch until I'm married.
1: Hey, are you telling us we can't go?
5: Yes, I am. When were you planning to go?
4: First thing tomorrow morning, right after breakfast.
5: Well, you can't. I'm giving orders to Jasper right now to put guards on your car tomorrow morning.
4: Oh, no.
5: I am, too. You just watch and see if I don't. And another thing.
4: And another thing.
5: Yes, and another thing. I'm sending Belshazzar down here with three of my father's suits of dress clothes. And you put them on.
1: Doggone. What a little old she-girl.
3: Jack, why did you tell her the time we're going to leave?
1: Yeah, you played right into her hands.
4: Oh, I don't think so.
1: Well, what you mean?
4: Because we're pulling out of this ranch at midnight. And when Jacqueline Jack Dempsey Ross wakes up in the morning...
1: Son, when Jacqueline wakes up in the morning, she's going to be so mad she ain't even going to enjoy her own wedding.

0: The further transcribed adventures of Jack, Doc, and Reggie will come to you tomorrow at this same hour. I Love a Mystery, written and directed by Carlton E. Morse, comes to you Monday through Friday, featuring Russell Thorson as Jack, Jim Bowles as Doc Long, and Tony Randall as Reggie York. Frank McCarthy speaking.
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0: every door has a key. There's a key to every situation. Behind every unopened door, there is a mystery. And the opening of this door introduces us to another in the series, the key.
1: Anyone home? Hey, Craig!
2: Oh, the awkward times.
1: Craig!
2: What's that, anyway?
1: Hey, what are you doing down the cellar?
3: Hello, Hamp. Didn't hear.
1: Didn't hear me? Boy, I yell loud enough to wake up the dead. What's going on down here, anyway?
3: A little leveling off.
1: What for?
3: Now, why would people level off? Because the surface was unlevel.
1: Who are you kidding?
3: What do you mean?
1: Trouble with you is a short memory. I'm the guy who helped put this cellar down. Remember?

0: Hall.
1: Yes,
0: Hamp. Yes, I remember.
1: And also remember saying when we finished putting the cellar down, you could make a putting green down here. It was so level.
0: Well, it suddenly unleveled itself. I don't know.
1: Seems funny, that's all.
0: Well, gone, Mr. Joe.
1: Can't see how. Solid rock 3 feet down. Rock don't drop.
0: Look, Hamp, does it really matter?
1: Don't suppose so.
0: Go up and have a drink.
1: Sure. Funny thing.
0: What?
1: The level had dropped down there. It would have dropped all over. Not just one little square.
0: You want that drink, or don't you?
1: Sure I do. Oh, it's hot. It doesn't get much hotter.
0: Was it anything important?
1: What's that?
0: You came to see me, remember?
1: Oh, that. No, it's not important. Still, depends which way you look at it, I suppose.
0: Do tell.
1: Came to see if you wanted to go swimming. Some people would say that was very important on a hot day like this.
0: Here's your cooler.
1: Thanks. Cheers. Yes, better. Where'd you get the earth?
0: For what?
1: The leveling job.
0: Didn't need any. Took some from the corners.
1: When it's swimming?
0: Oh, I don't think so. Got a lot to do.
1: Oh, it's awful hot. Picked a bad day for digging a hole.
0: I didn't dig a hole. I filled a hole.
1: Made a nice, neat job of it.
0: More?
1: Oh, wouldn't say no. How's Sally?
0: Fine. Just fine.
1: Don't see her about. She in town?
0: No.
1: Gone for a swim?
0: You're a nosy character, Hamp.
1: I know. It's my training. I've been a forest ranger so long, I just can't help minding other people's business.
0: Get you into trouble one day.
1: There's nothing sure. Probably do it because my own business is so dull.
0: How's the family?
1: Swell. Kids as mean as ever, Millie getting fatter by the pound. When are you and Sally going to start in on a family?
0: Hey,
1: well, Millie was asking. I thought I'd better find out. You know what women are, huh?
0: Yeah. Yeah, I know what they are.
1: Has she gone for a swim?
0: Oh.
1: Sally.
0: No. She's out of town for the weekend.
1: Mm-hmm. Oh, by the way, I'm still over that tonsil job you did on Billy.
0: Now, well, I'll sue, so don't worry.
1: I'm not worried. Notice the car outside. Sally walk into town?
0: No, she picked up a lift.
1: Who from?
0: Well, I don't know. I was going to drive her to the station, but she said she'd arranged a lift.
1: Relatives?
0: What?
1: Is she visiting relatives?
0: I'll fill that up again.
1: Hmm.
0: Yes, a cousin or something in Granbrook.
1: Granbrook? Oh, I know Granbrook pretty well. Millie's folks come from that way. Hey, I know. Save Sal riding the train back. I'll ring my brother-in-law to pick her up. He's visiting tomorrow night.
0: No, I wouldn't bother. It's not...
1: No, it's no trouble. What street's this cousin of hers on?
0: I can't remember.
1: Well, think, man.
0: Oh, Gibson... Ibsen...
1: Ibbins.
0: Yeah, that's it. Ibbins Avenue.
1: Oh, that makes it real easy. My brother-in-law lives in Ibbins. I mean, give me the address and I'll ring him.
0: I wouldn't know the address, Ham.
1: Oh. Sure you wouldn't like that... swim.
0: Yeah, positive.
1: Folks around here are pretty proud of you, Craig.
0: I'm all embarrassed.
1: No, that's right. You've done a lot for the district. Oh, they were a bit uppity at first. Young city feller taking over old Doc Anders' practice. You know, they thought you'd bring long words and big bills with you. But they turned out wrong. Yes, sir, dead wrong.
0: I'm pretty proud of this town, too, if it comes to that. They've been good to me. Helped me pay for this house.
1: I even helped build it, if you remember. That's how come I'm so sure about the cellar being a good one. Can't figure how it could ever fall.
0: Isn't this a bad fire day?
1: Oh, I should say so. I had to get fresh help from headquarters. I'll be on duty myself this afternoon. You and Sal get on all right, Craig?
0: Sure we do. We're married, aren't we?
1: Yeah, there's plenty of married folk don't get on together too well.
0: Yeah, well, don't you worry about it. We do.
1: Don't see you in any of the local dances.
0: No. Doctor's pretty busy, you know.
1: And the doctor's wife?
0: What's in that remark?
1: Oh, nothing. Just that Sally seems to get out pretty often.
0: Well, you know how it is. She's a deal younger than I am. She likes to dance.
1: Yeah, sure.
0: I look like an old draft horse on the dance floor. A doctor has to be dignified.
1: Oh, you ain't so old. What'll it be, 35?
0: You know as well as I do that I'm 41.
1: Well, Sally will be about 23, huh? Good catch there, Craig. Real pretty gal.
0: I think so.
1: I figure a wife would be a real asset to a doctor. A good wife, that is.
0: Well, that's just what Sally is. Of course, she can't cook too well, but there's more to marriage than a three-course dinner.
1: Oh, there sure is, sure is. Look at Millie. She can cook to beat the band. Trouble is, the only time she'll shut up is when she's eating her own cooking. And that way, I have to have her thin, miserable, and talking all day, or fat and happy and quiet.
0: And she's the only one you could find who'd put up with
1: her. I'll go along with that. Yes, one thing I'll say for Sal, she's always a real nice dresser.
0: And she likes nice things.
1: Mm-hmm. Must cost you a penny or two to keep up.
0: Oh, she makes a lot of her own.
1: And the trouble is, around a town like this, there aren't many places to show a pretty dress.
0: That's true.
1: I see Sally forgot her handbag.
0: Did she?
1: Yeah, it is right there on the table.
0: Well, that was silly of her. Now she'll have no money.
1: Oh, she won't need any if she's got a lift to her folks. She can borrow some to come back. When did you say she'll be back?
0: What? Tomorrow night.
1: Oh, yes, tomorrow night. Yeah, I'm to ring my brother-in-law and get him to pick her up. Heck, she won't need any money. You better think of that address.
0: Yes, I will.
1: Millie's having a pie for dinner Monday. How about you two join us,
0: eh? Well, I don't know that we'll be able to, Hank. We'll try.
1: Very particular about her clothes. That's one thing I'll always hand to Sal. Funny she should leave her hat behind, too.
0: Where?
1: It's right there behind the handbag. Hot day like this, she's likely to get a touch of the sun. Was it an open car she was getting a lift in?
0: I don't know.
1: Who did you say it was with?
0: I didn't say, because I don't know.
1: Oh, yes, that's right, of course. I keep forgetting.
0: Look, aren't you going for that swim?
1: Yes, better go, I suppose. Got to think of something to cool me down. You know, it's the kind of day a person could get killed.
0: Yes, I suppose it is.
1: Yeah, man, could have a body on his hands any time on a day like this. All you need would be a weak ticker or a touch of high blood, and bang, you're dead.
0: Now, you're talking like a doctor.
1: Don't you worry, Craig. I've seen more than one dead in my time. Yes, sir. I remember one time over in Judson Valley, come across a feller been buried. could I have another drink, please, Craig?
0: Yeah, sure. Help yourself.
1: It's mighty hot. What's the matter, Doc? Your son got you?
0: No.
1: You're looking a little pale. Shouldn't have dug that hole in the cellar on a day like this. It's 110 in the shade if it's an inch.
0: Well, it only took me 5 minutes.
1: Well, it's not a very big hole, eh?
0: But get on with your story, huh?
1: A story? Oh, yes. Well, as I was saying, I come across this fella. He'd been buried for 9 a week.
0: Oh, who buried him?
1: Oh, no one. No one. He'd been silly enough to walk under some rocks just as they decided to come loose from the side of a hill. You know, if I want to get rid of a body, that's what I'd do.
0: What?
1: Make a nice rock slide. Good big one. And duck the corpse under just where she was going to fall. That way, there's an awful lot of Mother Earth between the body and anyone who might be snooping around.
0: Thanks for the tip. If I ever want to dispose of a body, I'll take your advice.
1: Of course, there are other ways, I suppose. Hey, you thought of that address yet?
0: No, not yet.
1: Oh, it'll come to you. Don't worry. I get like that myself sometimes. Can't think of the simplest things, you know. Especially if I'm like worried about anything.
0: I'm not worried about anything.
1: I just thought you might be.
0: No.
1: You know, Craig, I was pretty pleased when you and Sally teamed up.
0: So was I, for that matter.
1: There's a lot of fellas were after Sally, you know. Yes, sir, she's about the best-looking gal in the district.
0: Yeah, I bet no one thought she'd marry an old fogey like me.
1: Well, there were a lot of different opinions going around. Lots of them didn't think Sal had settled down to being a country doctor's wife.
0: I admit I was a little worried about that myself.
1: But everything turned out fine.
0: Well, you ought to know.
1: Sure, I ought to know.
0: Well, we've been married 4 years, and there's been no trouble so far.
1: Yeah, it puts all the busybody's noses out of joint, I bet.
0: They deserve it.
1: Yes, they sure do. I'm of a real firm opinion that a man never knows what's going to happen. You know, everyone thinks that you and Sal won't last Christmas, and what happens? You go along 4 years, and everything's hunky-dory. All you need now is a family, and you'll be real set up.
0: Well, that can wait. Sal wants to have a little fun before she really settles down.
1: Yes, I suppose that's one thing a doctor's wife misses out on a little. I mean, you've been so busy all the time and working such long hours. Did it take last week? You were away 3 days, wasn't it, on that accident up at the dam?
0: 3 days.
1: Hmm. But Sal was pleased to see you when you got back.
0: Yes, she was. Very pleased.
1: Well, I guess better be getting along. You sure you don't want that swim?
0: Sorry.
1: You know, it's a wonder to me you never built that cellar door inside the house. I mean, having it out there, most anyone could break in.
0: There's nothing down there worth stealing.
1: Still, I'd put a lock on the door if I was you. You know, I always figure a man's private business is his own private business. With the cellar door stuck right out there in the open, it's an invite for anyone to take a look down. Yeah, I'd put a lock on it if I was you.

0: Hi there, George.
1: Take a seat. Hot?
0: Doesn't get much hotter.
1: I thought you'd be out putting the hose on some fires by then.
0: Yeah, should be. I got something gnawing at my mind.
1: Illegal something?
0: Yeah, that's about it.
1: Well, if you reach into that icebox, you'll find some cold cider.
0: It might help.
1: You can talk while you pour, you know.
0: I know. George, you know if Sally Meldrum's got any relatives in Granbrook?
1: Sally Meldrum? No, I don't think she has.
0: No cousin?
1: Might, but I don't think so. Sally had an uncle there one time, but he died about 10 years ago. Oh, she hasn't got anyone there. Why?
0: Oh, I was wondering.
1: Yeah, one of these days, Hamp, this minding other folks' business is going to get you in a lot of trouble.
0: So I've been told. Here's your drink. George, you figure Craig and Sally are getting on all right?
1: As far as I can see. Of course, she's a deal younger than he is, but I think they're all right.
0: She was a bit flighty before they were married.
1: She was that. Still, you can't blame a girl for having a little fun, especially one as pretty as Sally.
0: Lots of stories about Sally.
1: I know a pretty girl in a small town who didn't get the treatment from the town gossips.
0: Yeah, I guess so. I'm wondering whether Craig ever got to hear any of them stories.
1: Why?
0: Oh, well, he's a quiet sort of cuss. Don't go to dance as much. He's pretty much a homebody.
1: Look, will you quit running around in circles and come to the point? It's too hot for brain work.
0: Well, George, a lot of folk in this town said Sally had never settled down when she married Craig. Said she was a bad lot. Now, I'm not saying yes or no about the story. Frankly, I've always found Sally to be a nice girl. Too pretty for her own good, but a nice girl.
1: Well, look, why don't you go home and leave me to sweat?
0: But look,
1: face, huh?
0: So just supposing these stories was true, just supposing Sal kind of kicked over a little after she and Craig was married. That'd make Craig a little mad, wouldn't it?
1: I expect so.
0: When a man gets mad at his wife, real mad, I mean, there's no telling what he might do, is there?
1: All right, you've made your point.
0: And if a man found things out about his wife, he'd most likely to up and hit her or...
1: Look, husbands have been known to beat their wives, and some of them deserve it.
0: George, you being the law around here...
1: Yeah?
0: How would you feel if a friend of yours, a man who'd done you an awful lot of favors, and a fellow who'd done the town real proud...
1: Will you get to the point, Hamp? It's hot.
0: Yeah, well, all right, but how would you feel if this friend of yours had, hit his wife, well, under those same circumstances, mind you, and, hit her a mite too hard, and...
1: You mean killed her?
0: Yes, that's for me.
1: Well, I'd have to arrest him, of course, providing there was enough evidence to say he'd killed her.
0: Witnesses and the like.
1: Oh, witnesses and a body. Most times there has to be a body. But if I thought this fellow had killed his wife and there was the evidence to support it, I'd arrest him no matter if he was my own brother. Now, does that satisfy you?
0: That's the answer I expected, but it don't satisfy me.
1: Yeah, well, I can't do any better. Now, look, will you get the heck out of here and let me melt away all by myself, huh? You're taking up too much air.
0: Sure. See you later, George. Hey, I work too hard.
1: That guy gets some of the craziest notions I've ever heard.

0: What's the matter? Forget something?
1: Yeah, I remember something. I'll have a cool drink if you don't mind. I didn't get that address off you.
0: What address?
1: Where Sally staying?
0: I told you I can't remember.
1: Oh, yes. Silly of me. I could have saved myself the trip out here.
0: As always, the phone, you know.
1: Yeah, that's an idea, you know? Why don't you phone up the exchange at Grand Book? They're bound to know where Sally's cousin lives. They know everything. Real busybody.
0: It doesn't matter.
1: Won't take a minute?
0: No.
1: Look, Craig, you can bust me in the nose for this if you want to, but you sure everything's okay between you and Sally?
0: Well, of course I'm sure. Why shouldn't it be?
1: Well, I thought you might have heard some of them stories that was going on about Sal.
0: What kind of stories?
1: Oh, you know.
0: No, I don't know. Tell me.
1: Most of them ain't true, you know.
0: Tell me just the same.
1: Those are. I've only got a grain of truth in them.
0: You tell me and I'll be the judge.
1: Look, Craig, any pretty gal in the town gets the same thing said about her.
0: Does she?
1: Yeah, of course she does. Look, you take the time she and Billy O'Brien get lost over the Bull Neck Pass. Gone 2 days there was, Billy told a rare tale. And he was always a liar. Even if some of them was true, well, Sal's an awful pretty gal, and she's young.
0: Yes, she is. Now, get on with your story.
1: Well, there's no story, Craig. Look, I know a man can lose his temper sometimes.
0: I'm losing mine now.
1: Don't take on. What can you expect if you leave her alone so much of the time? Women don't like to be lonely.
0: If you don't get to the point in a minute, I'm going to throw you right through that door, friend or no friend.
1: Craig, women don't go get eventing off for the weekend and leave their purse and hat.
0: Well, Sully must have forgotten
1: that. That's what I'm getting at. They don't forget them. If they do, they'll come right back and pick them up.
0: She forgot them.
1: If you walk outside on a day like this without a hat, first thing come to your mind is that you forgot your hat. Then come right back inside and get it.
0: What I do and what someone else would do are two different things.
1: She wouldn't forget her hat. It is if she was going somewhere she needed a hat.
0: All this talk of hats, will you get off it?
1: There's no need to hustle me, Craig. I'm just trying to help you, that's
0: all. Help me with what?
1: I helped you build that cellar, Craig, and I know there's no chance of the floor dropping. It's solid rock, 3-4 feet down.
0: I don't care what you say, Hemp. The cellar floor dropped.
1: I don't blame you, Craig. Maybe she kicked over the traces once too often. I don't know, and I don't want to know. All I got to say is that I'll help you all I can.
0: I see.
1: You did hear all those stories, didn't you?
0: Yes, I did.
1: Hear the story about when you was away at that accident up at the dam?
0: Yes.
1: People are always ready to run with something that's going to hurt someone. Never tell tales on people that might be doing them some good.
0: Yes, I heard all the stories, every last one of them.
1: I've been your friend ever since you come to this town, Craig. You've done a lot to help me, and I want you to know that I'll do anything. Anything I can to help you.
0: Thanks a lot.
1: Now, no one ever need know anything about the cellar. I can swear I saw Sally leaving town in a strange car just as I was coming out here this morning. Now, that way, folks will think she's run off with some feller. Everyone will be only too happy to believe that. Don't go blaming yourself, Craig. Man does something in anger when there's provocation. Well, I don't reckon he can be blamed.
0: You think I buried Sally?
1: Well, there's no reason why anyone should know.
2: You know what?
1: But...
0: Hello, George.
2: Craig.
0: Bit hot for a man of your bulk to be getting around.
2: I'll manage if I take my time. You got a cold drink?
0: Help yourself. What can I do for you, George?
2: Hey, you're awful quiet, Hamp. Figure you've said too much already.
1: What do you mean, George?
2: Man, my job has to do an awful lot of things he don't like.
0: Like listening at doors?
2: The only way I ever get to hear anything interesting.
1: It's funny, I never did figure you for a snooper, George Arnold.
2: You know, when there are things a law officer should hear, he's got to work out the best way of hearing the most of them. Oh, that's good. A little like this does a fat man a lot of harm. And if we take a look down that cellar of yours, Craig.
0: Why?
2: You know why.
0: I want to know why.
2: Don't you go make it any harder for me than it is already. Come on, let's go.
0: You got a warrant?
2: No.
0: You want to search my cellar, you go get yourself a warrant.
2: Sure. Like to come with me for the ride?
0: I'll wait here if you don't mind.
2: That's what I thought you'd say. Hey. I'll bet you want to wait here, too, Hemp.
1: Yeah, I think so.
3: Well, it's too hot to go running out all over the country.
2: I think I'm going to have to see that cellar without a warrant, Craig.
0: And I don't think you are. That's private property, George.
2: Yeah, I suppose you're right. Unless I happen to charge you with a crime of some sort, huh? Now, that way I can look all I like. Now, don't argue with me. I don't quite know what the law says about it, but that's what I say, and I'm the law around here.
0: You're not going down there, George. I won't have my rights tampered with. Nobody...
2: Well, then I'm just going to have to charge you with murder.
0: Now, George, you
2: just
0: want to...
2: Just keep out of this, Hamp. Keep out of it. If anyone's to blame about me being here, it's you. You ran around in circles this morning that I just had to start working things out, and when I got the answer, I came right out of here. I got the rest of the story at the door.
0: I'll stop you, George.
2: I'm a fat man, Craig, but I'm an awful big man. Don't try it.
3: He's right, Craig. I seen him hold off half a dozen.
1: He's right.
2: Very well.
0: My friends. My dear tried and true friends. Go ahead and dig the cellar up, and I hope you're satisfied.
2: I'd like you to come with us, Craig.
0: To help dig?
2: I'm just doing what I have to do. Now, come on, will you?
3: Craig, I'm real sorry, I understand. I was just trying to help. I didn't know George
0: was going
3: to...
0: That doesn't matter, Hamp. It doesn't matter one little bit.
2: New lock on the door, Craig.
0: Here's the key. See, Hamp, I even took your advice.
2: Light. Don't know whether I should touch it or not.
0: Want me to do it for you? After all, I've got it.
2: Did you and Sally have a big fight?
0: Yes, we did.
2: She hasn't gone to Grand Book, has she?
0: No, she hasn't.
2: Yeah, well, that's that, I suppose.
4: Craig, I couldn't... I couldn't.
0: But Sally, I'm glad, baby. I'm glad.
4: I don't care what you believe about me, Craig. I couldn't run off.
0: Oh, I'm glad.
4: I tried, honest, I tried. And I love you, Craig. Those stories aren't true, Craig. They're not true.
0: It's all right.
4: But they're not.
0: Oh, honey, I know that. Of course.
2: Well, come on, you. Let's get out of here. We've caused enough trouble.
1: But, George, the level couldn't have dropped. I helped dig it myself.
2: Oh, shut up.
1: Yes, but it couldn't have
2: dropped. Shut up. Be quiet. Close that door. They probably want to be alone. Anyway, too much excitement, lad. For that man, especially on a hot day. Oh, it's really hot.
4: You miss me?
0: Very much.
4: What have you been doing?
0: Nothing much. Just leveling off the cellar.

A closing door finishes the story. Next week, another key will open another door to another story. Mystery. Romance. Or adventure. All start when a door is unlocked by... the key.

0: This
1: marmalades get some of their tang from added flavoring. While Robertson's Golden Shred gets all of its tang from Seville oranges. What would you rather have for breakfast?

0: Oh, come in, Smithers. What is it? Speak up, boy. Orange juice.
1: No, sir. New Kellogg's Rise and Shine.
0: Hey, fiendish.
1: And look at this, sir.
0: No peel, no pips, and it's got vitamin C. Well, Smithers, I suppose this is it.
1: What are you doing, sir?
0: Thank you, Governor. Wife and three pips to support. Thank you.
2: New Kellogg's Rise and Shine. Now tastes as good as orange juice.
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8: 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When you hit Howard, hang a right. Howard meets Philip at a weird kind of angle, and then you cross James and Poe. You can't miss Nocturne. It's just past the Ottoman.
7: 19 Nocturne Boulevard. Your address for suspenseful stories of the speculative, strange, and supernatural. Tonight's story is
9: The Thrice Told Bell.
10: Yes, this is 19 Nocturne Boulevard. Won't you step inside? Did you have any trouble finding it? What do you mean, what kind of a place is it? Why, it's an insane asylum at the turn of a previous century. Can't you tell?
11: Right through here, sir, miss. Now, this is one of the saddest cases we have, sir, truth be told. Once he was the finest psychiatric mind in Europe, perhaps even the world.
12: Always tragic when a good mind snaps. The same fire that feeds genius also devours and leaves madness in its wake.
11: Yes, sir.
13: What sort of madness does he suffer from?
11: Miss? I don't know that I should...
12: Go ahead, Wallace. Miss Loxley is not merely my fiancée, but a very competent and highly trained psychiatric nurse. We will be working in tandem to try and bring my late father's asylum into the 20th century.
13: From what I've seen, it will take quite some doing.
11: Sir, I don't know about that, but your father was a very good and brilliant man. Though the last 10 years or so, since your mother died, begging your pardon, sir, he seemed to lose interest in everything.

0: Did he not even treat the patients?
1: He left much of that in the hands of Dr. Trevelyan.
0: Why did he not send for me? I could have spent my residency here instead of in Budapest. I could certainly have learned as much from my father as I did from Dr. Bulovic.
1: Sir, if you don't mind me speaking above me, please, I think your father, well, he didn't want you to see him like that.
0: But I might have been able to help him.
1: I don't think Nott could have helped him. Not at the end there.
0: He should have sent for me.
2: Dearest, he did what he thought was best. I'm sure your father thought very highly of you. Otherwise, why should he have left this institution under your care?
0: Of course, you're right. Always the practical one.
2: One of us needs to be, and you must save your energy for the needs of the patients.
0: Well, show us this paragon, Wallace.
1: Sir?
0: The doctor, you say, was so sadly struck down.
1: Oh, yes, sir. It's sad 'tis to see great men crumble. Herr Doctor, young Dr. Pettigrew wishes to speak with you.
3: Enter.
1: Oh, here we go, then. Dr. Pettigrew, Miss Loxley, Dr. Van Helsing.
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5: Tis not dinner time yet, you pillock. You're supposed to muck out the barn and make room for that motor car the new head brought with him.
4: Motor car? What is motor car?
5: An engine of Satan. If God had wanted us to speed about in great smoke and heaps of metal, he wouldn't have made horses.
4: Gorvy hungry.
5: Off with ye. I have no time for this today. Must have everything ready for inspection by the new head. And here's hoping he doesn't choose to sack us all. Shoo!
6: Oh, ho! Oh. Pretty, pretty, pretty. Pretty. Golden. Oh, ho! Oh. Ah! Wah! No, no scream. No scream. Gorvy, Gorvy not bad. No scream, pretty, pretty.
7: What is it, miss? Someone was looking at me. A man.
8: Of course. Don't you worry. We'll sort it all out.

0: after Wallace's admonitions, this is hardly what I expected.
1: I'm quite aware of my condition, my dear Dr. Pettigrew. You're fortunate enough to catch me on a good day.
0: Perhaps you would indulge me with your own diagnosis.
1: Simple, really. Bouts of severe depression, which I'm ashamed to admit, I treat unsuccessfully with overuse of alcohol.
0: Dipsomania?
1: I would consider it more a symptom than a core disease, but you understand how difficult it is to be objective.
0: I appreciate your frankness.
2: I trust you are comfortable here, Doctor. This is hardly a typical cell. More like a suite in an expensive hotel.
1: Dr. Pettigrew, the elder, was very kind and understood that reading. Helps me to moderate my humors.
0: If only more patients could respond to such simple, constructive therapies.
2: The human mind is a fabulous, complex organ.
1: It is amazing.
3: Ah, pretty, pretty. Corvey likes pretty golden Brit. Oh, pretty not like Corvey. Corvey only look.
4: Do you want her?
3: Who is there? Please!
4: Help me, and I shall help you in return.
3: Where are you? Corvey is alone.
4: Return later, and bring a shovel. I shall show myself.
3: You new doctor?
4: Do you want this pretty breath you long for?
3: Oh, want? Yes.
2: Thank you, Mrs. Farge. Are you certain you want to do this, Michael? I realize your father...
5: They expect it. Even look forward to it. Besides, they should be given the chance to meet the two of you.

0: Oh, Father.
1: They expect it. Even look forward to it. Besides, they should be given the chance to meet the two of you. You needn't worry. It is only the most stable of the inmates.
2: Miss McClinton.
1: Miss Loxley. Dr. Pettigrew. May I present Miss Britt Mecklin.
3: Pleased to meet you, Doctor. Miss Loxley.
4: Charmed.
0: Lovely.
1: Will you have a seat?
0: It would be somewhat indelicate to discuss cases during dinner. There will be time tomorrow to familiarize ourselves.
4: Of course.
3: I have nothing to hide. I have come to realize that it is only in my subconscious that people watch me. Understanding it is all in my head does not stop it from frightening me, but makes it more bearable.
5: We shall work on that.
6: Corvi brings shovel.
7: Have you light?
6: Corvi have candle.
7: Do you see the bell?
6: Bell?
7: The bell. You must move the bell.
6: No bell? Corvi see no bell.
7: It is metal. It is large. Move it or I shall unleash the fires of hell upon you.
2: Don't you dare! Oh, Lucas!
8: Lena, I simply couldn't take it anymore, having to kowtow to that boy doctor and his miserable, cold fiancée.
2: Lucas, you should have been put in charge.
8: I know. Blood runs thick.
2: Dr. Pettigrew shouldn't have looked over your years of loyalty. Your unstinting devotion.
8: There's no time for that now. We must bide and see what they decide to alter.
2: What the devil is wrong with you, you idiot? Running about in the rain like a madman.
8: Calm yourself, Lena.
2: Tis easy for you to be charitable. You didn't have to squeeze work out of him like blood from a turnip. Turnip! That's what you are.
6: Corvi, not turnip. Corvi's scared.
8: What frightened you?
2: Perhaps a slight breeze.
8: Shh. Corvi, tell me everything.
9: Right on time.
10: Have I ever missed? Were it a good idea, do you think, to tell them he was an alcoholic?
9: I need a reason for my presence here that wouldn't require overmuch explanation. Speaking of spirits, have you?
10: Of course. Would I let you down?
9: Your thoughts on the new administrators?
10: Well, you'll never have an happy life. Not with that one. She's cold, no mistake.
9: True words were never said.
10: He seemed well-intentioned, but I don't see how you'll be able to tell him much. Not without proof. And there you are. Better use for me wooden leg, I'll never know. Except the one.
9: Care to save it a game of chess before you strap it back on?
10: Don't mind if I do.
6: There, door. Corvi, no going again.
8: In the old chapel. Dr. Pettigrew always insisted it was on the verge of falling in.
1: Not safe. No go in.
6: He said Corvi move bell. He yelled at Corvi.
8: Poor halfwit. Run along back to the kitchen, Corvi. No need to wait out here in the wet.
6: Doctor, be careful.
8: Of course. Go on. Sounder than I expected. Here's the shovel. That must be the bell. Explains a lot. Who's ever seen a huge bell sitting on the floor? Hardly even recognizable under all those cobwebs. Must have fallen.
11: Help me.
8: Hello?
11: Help. Please. The bell. It came down. Trapped me.
8: And I see. Wait. The cracks in the flags below it are covered in dust. That bell fell ages ago.
11: Please.

0: Help!
1: Where could that voice be coming from?
0: Move the bed. Anything you want, it will be yours.
1: I doubt you could give me what I truly want.
0: Oh, yes. I can give you such things. Come, close to the crack in the bed and tell me what it is you crave.
2: Darling?
3: Yes, Michael?
2: Do you think you can stick it here?
3: Of course. You know I'm fully prepared to take on anything you need me to do.
2: I know, but... Well, you won't hate it, or anything, living in the country like this.
3: I shall immerse myself in work, just as you will, side by side.
2: May I sit next to you there on the settee, then?
3: Michael, we are to be wed in the spring. I just want to make certain, living here without a proper chaperone and all.
2: Of course, darling. I think I shall turn in, get an early start in the morning.
3: That sounds very wise. Yes?
4: Did you need anything further to meet?
3: No, we were.
2: Why, Mrs. Fudge, whatever is the matter?
4: That be the bell of the old kirk.
2: Come now, it's never done that before.
4: Nay, I've been here nigh on 15 years, and that bell has never rung. But I wouldn't go seeking it, not even if my very life depended on it.
5: Check.
6: What's that?
5: What?
6: The bell. Don't you hear?
5: Nonsense. Go and check it. If it is, we might have a problem on our hands.
6: I'll get going.
5: Wait, just in case.
6: Is it?
5: It should help.
6: Every bit does. Leave the door open, shall I?
7: Someone at the window? I will not go look. I will not.
0: Open the window that I may bask in your rain.
7: It is not real. I must take my solace in the Lord. God, please give me strength.
2: Are you certain you'll be all right? I could bring in a cot. There's a couch in my dressing room.
3: No, Michael. I will be fine. Kiss me quickly and go to bed. Sleep well. Men.

0: How vexing. Tree branch? We'll see about that.
1: Good God! Miranda! Darling! I'll be right there! Miranda! Open the door! I'm coming in!
0: Michael? Whatever are you doing?
1: Are you... all right?
0: Of course, darling. I woke from a strange dream. Nothing to fret over.
1: If you're quite certain...
0: When am I not?
1: Well, sorry, I...
0: Go back to bed, dear. We'll talk tomorrow. Well?
2: Very good, my most delectable one.

0: Doctor, sir, it's morning, it is.
1: Come on in, Wallace. I'm up.
2: Is Miranda, Miss Locksley, up?
0: Feeling poorly, she says. Wouldn't even have the drapes open. Trevor, don't suit her.
2: I suppose I might have breakfast with Dr. Trevelyan, then.
0: I ain't sure where he can be found, sir. Went out last night and ain't come back.
2: Does he do that often?
0: Can't say, sir.
2: I hate to breakfast alone.
0: Sir, Dr. Van Helsing would be glad of your company.
3: Gorby! Gorby! Where is that bloody idiot? What the devil is wrong with ye, you mongrel? Get out here!
4: Oh, Gorby no like!
3: Gorby like breakfast?
4: Yes, please.
3: Gorby will get up and work, then.
4: Aye, Mrs. Farge.
3: Go fetch some water from the well, you brute. And while you're out, you might look where you last left Lucas. Dr. Trevelyan, that is. And see what he's been up to all night.
4: No. No go to old door. No.
3: I'll get the whip.
4: No.
5: Come in, dear fellow. Wallace?
0: Yes, sir.
5: The chapel?
0: Never made it, sir. The inmate was restless last night.
5: Today, then?
0: Better anyway. Better light.
5: I hope so.
2: Sorry, do you mind if I sit down with you?
5: Never meant to exclude you, dear boy. Simply thought I'd heard something last night that couldn't have been.
2: The bell?
5: You heard it as well.
2: Of course. Why?
5: Would you do me an enormous favor?
2: If I can. I have a busy day ahead of me, and Miranda's a bit... under the weather.
5: As soon as we finish here, then, go along with Wallace to the old chapel. Take a look at the bell, would you?
2: Why?
5: That's a tale for after you've looked. Do you by any chance play chess?
6: Go away.
3: Didn't I want to start organizing everything?
6: Oh, blast. Can you help me? I feel weak as a kitten.
3: You do look a wee bit pale. I'll fetch something hearty to drink.
6: I couldn't face anything heavy.
2: Humor and delusion is not the right answer, in most cases.
0: You heard the bell too, sir.
2: But why go look at a bloody bell?
0: Come along, then. Oh, my gracious lord.
2: What is it? Oh, that must have been... Help me move it.
0: I fear it's too late for Dr. Trevelyan.
2: Help me! Good God!
0: Sir!
2: You're right. He's gone. That thing must have fallen and crushed him.
0: Shouldn't there be more blood, sir?
2: Not necessarily. We'll get him back to the infirmary and take a look.
0: I'll go full stretcher then, shall I?
2: Just a moment. Is this the bell we heard?
0: Yes, sir.
2: There's not even a clapper.
0: Hasn't been wrong in decades, sir.
2: What are all these markings on the inside?
0: Wouldn't know, sir, though I don't doubt Dr. Van Helsing could help you.
2: Really? Why would he?
0: I think he was here when the bell fell, sir.
2: It must have been sitting here, the clear circle on the ground. But this is odd. I demand an explanation. Who precisely was trapped under that bell?
5: What?
2: I saw the marks of fingernails, trying to scratch a way out. Wallace said you were there, along with my father. I want to know what you did.
5: Sit. Wallace?
0: Yes, sir?
5: Please check on the residents, particularly any comely females. Now, my boy.
2: You're not mad at all, are you? You've lived here all this time.
5: You need to hear this. 15 years ago, your father called upon my services to help him with a rather difficult problem. A rash of unusual deaths and nightmares among the female inmates. Having had a great deal of experience with such obsessions and delusions, I was able to spot the problem immediately. A vampire.
2: A vampire? One who believes he must steal life from the living.
5: No delusion. A true creature of the night.
2: Preposterous.
5: Humor an old man. This was not just any vampire, but Dracula, the lord of all vampires, whom I have sworn to destroy.
2: But the bell.
5: We trapped him. Blessings etched on the inside, some from when it called the faithful, others we added, kept him penned. Simply putting a stake through his heart, as would do for most vampires, is not sufficient for Dracula. Far too simple for those who follow the dark arts to summon him back across the dark divide.
2: But there must be a way.
5: What do you think I've been researching all these years? I believe I have the answer, but first we must locate him.
2: Why should I believe any of this?
5: Ask your fiancé.
3: Let me fetch the doctor.
6: Yes, you can't be too careful.
7: Nonsense. I'm just tired. I'm not used to the country.
6: Someone was looking into my room last night.
3: Nonsense! You know that's all in your mind.
6: No, it was real. Eyes at the window.
7: Red eyes?
6: You saw them too?
7: Don't be silly. How could it...
8: Oh, goodness. I'm sorry, but, darling, there's something I must ask.
5: Remove that scarf and show us your neck, if you please. Resting normally. Despite the slight anemia, she should recover. We must watch her very closely, though, my young friend.
2: How could this have happened? Miranda is the most sensible of women.
5: Does it take a fanciful mind to be attacked by a rabid dog? No. In fact, a more fanciful mind is often better prepared to ward off such evil. Witness Miss Mecklin.
6: Me?
5: What did he say to you at your window?
6: It was just noises, scratching.
5: Come now. There were words, if not in your ears, then in your mind. Were there not?
6: It's my subconscious, not real.
5: This time, I'm afraid, is much different. You must help us.
6: He just said, open the window.
5: But it was definitely a he.
6: It is always men who are watching me.
5: Did he say where he might hide by day?
6: No. I am so sorry.
5: Never mind. You did well. Keep your Bible closed tonight.
6: Oh, yes.
4: No more for Garvey. He will sleep now. No more work. Corby World.
9: Silence. Shut the door. You did not release me. But I can overlook that if you will serve me now. Good. I still know what you want, the oh-so-lovely Miss Britt. Then this is what you must do.
5: I appreciate your humoring me, Michael.
2: Of course.
5: Bringing everyone here to my room.
2: I assume you think we may be safe here.
5: As safe as anywhere else.
7: How can we all sleep?
5: You may lie on the couch, if you need to. Michael and I will remain awake, on guard.
10: I can help guard as well.
5: Did you bring your Bible?
10: I could not find it.
5: Never mind. I think we have whatever we may need. Wallace?
11: Absolutely, sir.
2: What if he doesn't come here?
5: He must. I circled the patient rooms and staff quarters with poppy seeds and salt. He will never get across that.
2: So he will have to come here or...
5: Or starve. We can slow him with spells or stake him through his heart, but to truly banish his soul to the purgatory he so richly deserves, only holy water will suffice, and not a mere sprinkling, a veritable dousing. Vampires are irredeemably evil. The only way to save Miss Loxley from this hellish fate is to destroy this monster before she loses the last spark of humanity. As long as her soul does not depart her body, she can be saved. This will be it. Are you ready?
11: Can't wait to see how it turns out, sir.
5: Good man. Ah, it begins.
4: Corvey is alone. Let Corvey in.
11: Bloody idiot!
5: You may be more correct than you know. Wait for my signal. Michael, wake up. Get the ladies into the dressing room back there. Whatever you do, do not open the door until you're certain it is morning. You may have to restrain Miss Loxley, if Dracula has enough of a hold over her. Can you?
2: Yes, I think so.
5: Move then. There's a good lad. Take this.
2: But I'm not Catholic.
5: It offers some protection. Now.
0: Right. Gorby, is there anyone with you?
12: No. Who would be with Gorby?
5: No one alive. Throw open the gate.
0: All right, just a moment. Oh, my God. Stay back.
5: No, Wallace!
13: Oh!
5: Dracula.
9: You stand between me and destiny, old man. Step aside and I shall kill you quickly.
5: Never, bat foul fiend.
9: You believe you can tame me? I have seared my flesh on your so clever prison walls so many times, I have scars.
5: And yet you do not approach.
9: Only a fool uses his hands to dig when he has a shovel. Gorby!
12: Master!
9: And now, my most precious enemy, prepare to meet your well-deserved fate!
12: No!
5: Damn it, boy, you've ruined it! Do what you want with me, but...
9: Of course, Herr Doctor. You have always cared more for others than for yourself. Come to me, my darling.
7: I must go.
2: No! Get back!
13: Miss Miranda, you can't!
7: Let me pass, trumpet!
2: Brit! Brit!
9: A gift for me? You are too kind.
10: My love! You don't want her!
9: Oh, she's merely the aperitif, my dearest darling. You alone can satisfy me. Now, my pale blonde flower.
12: No! Gorby wants bread!
5: Wallace, ready!
9: Imbecile!
5: Wallace! Kick him!
9: And now, what do you do? I have your leg.
0: Yes, that you do.
9: What? No!
0: No!
5: Good God! Holy water.
9: But how? I would have seen a bottle.
5: Wooden leg.
0: And a small blasting cap.
11: Sir, can I get a hand?
5: Certainly. I'll even give you a leg up.

0: Now that you know how to find us, don't be a stranger. We have enough of those already. Tonight's story, The Thrice Told Bell, was written by Julie Hoverson as an homage to Hammer Films, as suggested by Bill Holwig of Broken Sea Audio. In tonight's production, Dracula was Brian Hendrickson, Van Helsing was Rick Lewis, Wallace was Gene Torkildsen, Dr. Michael Pettigrew was Michael Fagenblum, Miranda Loxley was Femnomena, Mrs. Farge was Molly Tollefson, Gorvy was Joel Harvey, Dr. Lucas Trevelyan was Matthias Revney Morgan, Britt Mecklen was Julie Hoverson, and additional voices were provided by Crystal Baker, Cole Hornaday, and Renaud Leboeuf. Renaud Leboeuf also provided assistance with directing. Music for this episode was composed by Harlan Glotzer and performed by the Toy Box Trio. toyboxtrio@gmail.com. The 19 Nocturne Boulevard theme song was courtesy of Kevin MacLeod of incompetech.com. The lyrics to The Rain It Raineth Every Day are by Shakespeare and appeared in his play Twelfth Night. Sound effects were found on soundsnap.com. Sound and mastering was done by Julie Hoverson. This was recorded at Neo Hoodoo Studios with the assistance of Ryan Hurst. This presentation is copyright 2008 to Julie Hoverson and Reality Productions.
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Once again, the keeper of the book has opened the ponderous door to the secret vault, wherein is kept the great sealed book, in which is recorded all the secrets and mysteries of mankind through the ages. Here are tales of every kind, tales of murder, of madness, of dark deeds, strange and terrible beyond all belief. Keeper of the book, I would know what tale we tell this time. Open the great book and let us read. Slowly, the great book opens. One by one, the keeper of the book turns the pages and stops. Ah, the strange story of a web of death woven by fate to trap three unsuspecting mortals in an evil design more terrible than the mind can conceive. A tale titled Design for

0: Here is the tale, Design for Death, as it is written in the pages of the sealed book. The story begins deep in the lonely solitude of the Maine woods. A young couple, Carl and Dora Evans, stand at the side of a narrow road, staring dazedly at the wreckage of their car in a deep gully beside the road. A wreck from which they have miraculously escaped, unhurt.
1: Carl, I told you we shouldn't try to make the Canadian border by tonight. If you hadn't been driving so fast, you'd have been able to take that curve. Now what are we going to do? On foot here in the woods with sundown not more than a half hour away?
2: Dora, be quiet. I think I hear something. Listen.
1: Music. Organ music. No, we must be imagining
2: it. We're not imagining it. Look, there's a path leading into the woods. There must be a house back in there someplace.
1: A house? Yes, I can see it now. A stone house almost hidden in the trees. Carl, how strange.
2: Strange? You mean lucky. That's where we're going to stay tonight, Dora. Come on.
1: Carl, what will we tell them? The people that live in the house, I mean.
2: We'll tell them we're brother and sister on a vacation trip, that we accidentally wrecked our car. You act as if you'd sprained your ankle, and they'll have to put us up for the night. By morning, I'll have our next move figured out.
1: All right, Tom. Look how big the house is. Who in the world do you suppose would live out here? So many miles from even a crossroads.
2: What do I know? A hermit, maybe. Here we are. Now, come on, take my arm. That's it, limp. Good.
1: Wait, Carl. Listen to that music. That's no radio. That must be a real organ. Strange music.
2: All right, so it's a real organ. What of it? I'm going to knock. Now remember, play up your sprained ankle big. We've got to get invited to spend the night here.
1: All right, Carl. Here comes someone.
3: Oh, good afternoon. I'm afraid I wasn't expecting any callers.
2: We've had an accident. My sister has been hurt. May I bring her inside?
3: Why, of course. Come in, by all means.
1: Thank you. Oh, my ankle.
3: Oh, I'm so sorry. Here, come this way, into the library. Can you make it?
1: Yes, I think so.
3: Now, sit down here. You'll feel much better.
2: It's very kind of you, sir, if you'll let my sister rest here for a few hours.
3: My dear sir, it's almost dark. You must both stay here until morning. I insist.
2: Why, thank you.
3: No, don't thank me. I lead a very lonely life, and I'm delighted to have some company. Truly delighted.
0: Their host introduced himself as Mordred Vance, a recluse whose health required him to reside there in the bracing atmosphere of the pine woods. When Vance told them that he lived there alone, without servants of any kind, Carl's eyes lit up with interest. Later, when Mordred Vance had shown them to their rooms and said goodnight, Carl lingered for a low-voiced conversation with Dora.
2: Well, Dora, how do you like it?
1: Like what, Carl?
2: The setup, this house, Vance, everything. If we had to have an accident, we couldn't have picked a better spot for it.
1: Carl, what scheme have you in mind now?
2: Listen, this guy Vance is a recluse, hardly ever goes into town. He hasn't any radio, never reads the newspapers. That means there's practically no chance of us ever finding out we're running away from the police. So you and I are going to stay here as long as we can.
1: But will Vance want us here?
2: Oh, sure, he went for you in a big way. Okay, it'll be 2 or 3 days before you feel well enough to leave. And by then, he'll be hooked. We'll make him want us to stay. And look, baby, he must be rich. You saw the rugs and furniture.
1: Yes, and that big organ in the library must have cost thousands.
2: At least. Of course, he must be a bit of a crackpot to want to live here with no servants, but he's a nice, harmless one. Maybe we'll be able to cash in on him.
0: That night, Carl slept well. In the morning, inwardly exulting at their luck, he helped Dora downstairs. As they descended, they heard their host once again playing the organ in his library.
1: What funny music he plays. Last night, that weird stuff. This morning something sounds like church.
2: Yeah, he's a queer dog, but he'll be easy to handle. Now remember, he likes you, so play up to him.
1: Yes, I will. Good morning, Mr. Vance.
3: Oh, good morning, my dear Miss Evans and Mr. Evans. I hope you both slept well.
1: Wonderfully.
2: Like a top.
3: And the ankle. Oh, I see it still pains you.
1: Oh, it's much better this morning, Mr. Vance. Really, it is.
3: I'm glad of that. But you must be hungry. I fixed breakfast there on the serving wagon. Sit down and make yourselves at home. I have already eaten.
2: Oh, thanks. We will. Here, Dora, let me help you.
1: Thank you, Carl. Aren't you going to go on playing, Mr. Vance?
3: No. Truth is, I was just playing to put out of my mind the tragedy which happened last night when I drove to town for a few extra supplies.
1: A tragedy?
3: The wife of my grocer died very unexpectedly.
1: Oh.
3: I dropped in there to pay my bill, and after I'd paid it, she invited me to drink a glass of wine with her and her husband, as she always did. While we were sitting drinking and talking, she was seized by a heart attack and died inside a few minutes.
2: Oh, it must have been very upsetting.
3: Yes, the sight of death moves me deeply. But why should we talk about death on a beautiful day like this? There's something else I want to speak of, Mr. Evans. Your sister's ankle must receive rest. I'm going to insist that you stay with me several days until it's properly healed.
2: Oh, that's very generous of you, Mr. Vance.
3: Generous? Not at all. You will be doing me the favor by giving me your company.
1: Well, when you put it that way, how can we say no, Mr. Vance?
3: Good. Then it's all settled. You're going to stay with me just as long as I can possibly keep you.

0: How did you like that, Dora?
1: That was lovely, Mr. Vance. You've never played like that before. So...
0: Romantically? I was playing like that because of you.
1: Because of me?
0: Of course. Listen to me, Dora. You've been here a week. Surely by now you must know I'm in love with you.
1: Yes, I guess I did know it.
0: I'm not a poor man, you know. I'll show you something. Come over here, Dora. Wait till I move this screen. There.
1: What? There's a safe behind it.
0: Yes. Now watch. I shall open it and you shall see. There. Now this cash box. Look, my dear.
1: What? It's full of money.
0: Yes. $50,000 in $100 bills. My emergency fund. There, I'll put it away now. I just wanted to show you that I'm not penniless because, Dora, I want you to marry me.
1: Marry you? You must give me a little time to think about it, Mr. Vance.
0: Of course, my dear, by all means. Give me your answer tomorrow, but only remember, I'll not let you say no.

0: And now to continue the story, as it is written in the sealed book. Not knowing that Dora is really Carl's wife, Mordred Vance, a rich recluse, asked Dora to marry him. Carl, for reasons of his own, was annoyed with Dora for not accepting Vance at once.
1: He showed you $50,000 and asked you to marry him, and you said you'd think it over.
2: But, Carl, I'm your wife just because he thinks I'm your sister.
1: I know. But don't you see, if he thought you were going to marry him, we could stay here indefinitely?
2: I didn't think of that.
1: So you're going down and tell him you've decided to... No, wait.
2: What is it, Carl?
1: I have a better idea. We need that $50,000. It would fix us up for life.
2: What are you getting at?
1: Listen, Dora. Not a soul knows we're here outside the three of us. If Vance were dead, no one would know. We'd ever been here.
2: You mean kill him? And take the money?
1: Yes, I do.
2: Oh, no, Carl. We've never killed anyone.
1: Don't be a sap. It'd be a cinch. Now we're going back downstairs. To put him off his guard, you're going to tell him you'll marry him. Then tonight, after he's asleep, I'll make sure he never wakes up.

0: obedient to Carl's instructions, Dora has told Margaret Vance that she will marry him. As Vance proposes a toast to their future happiness...
1: And now we'll drink a toast to... What's that?
2: There's someone at the front door.
1: But I'm not expecting anyone. Who in the world can it be?
3: Margaret! Margaret, where are you?
1: Justina.
3: Oh, here you are. Why didn't you come to the door?
1: I was just going to. I have guests.
3: Yes, so I see. And who are they?
1: Very dear friends of mine. Miss Evans, Mr. Evans, my sister Justina.
3: How do you do?
4: How do you do?
3: How do you do? Mordred, I'm surprised.
1: Surprised at what?
3: You know perfectly well.
1: But Justina...
3: Let's not argue before your guests.
1: No, of course not. Dora, Carl, will you excuse me? I haven't seen Justina in several months. We have some family matters to talk over.
3: Of course. We'll go on up to our rooms.
4: Yes, it's just about time to turn in anyway.
1: I'll see you in the morning. Good night, Dora.
3: Good night.
1: Good night,
4: Carl. Good night. Good night, Miss
3: Vance. Good night, Miss Vance. Well, so you've forgotten your promise, have you, Mordred?
1: What promise?
3: You know perfectly well the conditions on which the family agreed that you could live out here in the woods, Mordred. No visitors, no trips. Complete isolation.
1: I think I should tell you, Justina, that Miss Evans has done me the honor to agree to marry me.
3: Oh, she has she? Well, I'll fix that.
1: Justina, you shall not interfere.
3: Mordred, if they don't leave the first thing in the morning, this whole arrangement is canceled. Much as the family will regret it, we'll have to see that you go to an asylum.
1: But I'm perfectly well now, Justina. Just what brought you here anyway?
3: An impulse brought me. Suddenly got to wondering about you, and I drove up here to see how things were. Just in time, too, apparently.
1: I see. You just happened to drive up here. Very well, then. They shall go. I suppose you plan to stay all night.
3: Yes, I do. I'll stay until after they've gone.
1: Then you can have the front room. You look tired. Will you have a drink of wine with me before you go up?
3: Well, perhaps. A small glass, please.
1: Splendid. I know you have my interest at heart, Justina, so we'll drink to our continued friendship.
0: But as Mordred Vance went to fetch a bottle of wine, Dora and Carl were talking upstairs, for they had lingered outside the closed door of the library long enough to hear what passed between Mordred and his sister Justina.
2: Threatened to send him to an asylum. Carl, he's mentally unbalanced.
4: Yes, that would explain everything. He's living here in such isolation, seeing no one.
2: It's his family's way of keeping him out of trouble.
4: Oh, he's probably perfectly harmless.
2: Well, anyway, we're going in the morning. And I'm glad it turned out this way.
4: Yeah, there's no point in staying any longer. Now that his sister has seen us, it would be too risky to try our little scheme. In the morning, we'll be on our way.
0: Relieved, Dora went to bed. Just as she fell asleep, she heard the sound of music from downstairs. Wild, strange music. She listened a moment, but she was used to hearing the organ play now, and it did not disturb her sleep. In the morning, when she and Carl descended, their host was again playing, as he had been the first morning after their arrival. Curious music, almost unearthly in quality. But he stopped as they entered the library.
5: Oh, good morning. I hope you slept well.
4: Yes, very well.
3: How is your sister this morning?
5: Oh, the truth is, my sister and I quarreled last night.
4: Quarreled?
5: We both have violent tempers and, well, the argument brought on a heart attack, and my sister...
4: A heart attack?
5: Yes. Her heart has been weak for years. Before I could go for a doctor, she was gone.
2: Gone? You mean dead?
5: Yes, Dora. She died just after I got her upstairs to her room.
2: Oh, how horrible.
4: But what are you going to do?
5: Do? What is there to do?
4: I mean, you're going to call a doctor, notify the authorities.
5: No, I don't think I shall.
2: You mean you're going to do nothing?
5: Dora, my dear, listen to me. We must be married at once. We'll go away together. You, Carl, shall keep us company. When we're far away, then there'll be plenty of time for letting people know about Justina.
2: Oh, no. I couldn't. I've changed my mind. I can't marry you.
5: You've changed your mind.
4: Dora, be sensible.
2: No, I'm sorry, but I just can't. We're leaving today, Carl.
5: Why, Dora, I love you very much. I couldn't let you leave
4: me. Of course we're not leaving.
5: Dora, dear, please. Wait at least until tomorrow before you make up your mind definitely. That's not much to ask, is it?
4: Of course it isn't. She'll think it over, at least until tomorrow.

0: Why, Carl? Why can't we go today? Why must we wait?
1: Dora, listen. I have a new plan. His sister is dead. Her heart attack was a stroke of luck for us. Now we can go ahead as we planned.
0: You mean...
1: Yes, we'll arrange it to look like a suicide. When their bodies are found, the authorities will think he killed himself in grief.
0: Oh, I don't like it.
1: It'll work perfectly, I tell you. And we need that money.
0: Something will go wrong, I know it.
1: Nothing can go wrong. Now, here's how we'll work it. I have my gun.
0: Carl,
1: here.
0: Listen.
1: What is it?
0: He's playing that awful music
1: again. Well, what of it?
0: It frightens me. I don't know why. It's just so strange.
1: Oh, forget about it. Now, just before it gets dark, we'll go down and I'll step up close to him and then...

0: And now to continue the story as it is written in the sealed book. In spite of Dora's forebodings, Carl is going ahead with his plan for murdering Mordred Vance and getting his money. Just as it was getting dusk that evening, Carl and Dora entered the library to find Vance sitting in his easy chair with a decanter of wine and glasses beside him.
1: Oh, there you are. I was just wondering what happened to you.
2: We were just out for a little stroll.
1: Then you must be tired. Here, let me pour you both some wine.
3: I don't think I want any.
1: Of course you do. Here you are.
2: In a moment. There's something I want to talk about first.
1: Oh, indeed? What is it, Carl?
2: This!
3: He's dead.
2: Yes, and it couldn't have been neater either. Now I'll clean my fingerprints off the gun. Then I'll put his fingerprints on it, like this. And with the gun on the floor here beside the chair and his hand dangling over the chair arm, it's a perfect case of suicide.
3: Please hurry, Carl. I want to get out of here.
2: Yes, yes, of course. We can use that wine now. You need a drink, and so do I.
3: Yes, yes, I do. Thanks.
2: That helps. But now let's get that safe open. Over here behind the screen, isn't it?
3: Yes, that's it.
2: Yes, here it is. I hope you were smart enough to notice the combination when he opened it for you.
3: Yes, I did. I'll open it. There.
2: Good. Now, let's see what we've got.
3: The money was in that cash box.
2: Right. There we are. Did you ever see a prettier sight?
3: Just take the money and go, please, Carl.
2: Don't be in such a hurry. Let's see what's in this other box. That's funny.
3: What's in it?
2: Just a bunch of old newspaper clippings. Some of them are so old, they've turned yellow. Good heavens.
3: What is it, Carl?
2: They're all clippings about murders.
3: Oh, what does it matter, Carl? I really don't feel well. Can't we go now?
2: Just a moment. Look at this headline.
3: Local organist sought for murder.
2: Santa Barbara, California, June 17th, 1935. Maxwell Vanning, organist, is being hunted by local authorities following the death of a choir singer from apparent heart failure. The police, becoming suspicious, searched Vanning's apartment and have found a bottle of rare poison whose symptoms duplicate those of heart failure.
3: What does that mean, Carl?
2: I don't know. Here are eight more clippings covering a period of about 10 years. Every one about a murder by apparent heart failure. And every one committed by an organist whose initials were M.V.
3: Mordred Vance!
2: That's the only possible explanation. He was a homicidal maniac. Why, Dora, we've been here for more than a week. He might have killed us, too.
3: He was going to, Carl. He was going to. I know it. Didn't you hear that music he was playing this afternoon?
2: What about it?
3: The first evening we came here, he was playing it. And that night he went to town, and you remember he said that while he was in town, his grocer's wife had a glass of wine with him and died of heart failure.
2: Yes, you're right. He killed her.
3: And then last night, after his sister arrived, he was playing that music again. And this morning, his sister was dead of heart failure.
2: Yes, and several of these clippings mention weird organ music heard before the bodies were discovered.
3: Of course. And this afternoon, he was playing that same music again. That means he was planning to kill us. Us, Carl, because we were going away.
2: You're right. Let's get out of here quick.
3: Carl, I feel sick.
2: Oh, it's because you're upset. Come on, the fresh air will fix you up fine.
3: No, I can't move.
2: Well, here, I'll help. Something is wrong with me. My heart.
3: Carl, we've been poisoned.
2: No, that's not possible.
3: It is. The wine. The wine he tried to get us to drink just before you killed him.
2: But we refused. We refused.
3: Yes, but we drank it afterward.
2: Oh, yes, we did.
3: And it was poisoned, Carl. Don't you see? That's how he planned to kill it. And he's done it. He's done it.
2: That's funny. We planned to kill him, and he planned to kill us. And we both... We both succeeded.
0: And that is the story of the strange and incredible web woven by fate, as the tale is written here in the sealed book. Two murderers, each seeking a victim, met. And so brought about each other's downfall. Twisted indeed are the strands of fate in which destiny entangles mere mortals.

And now, keeper of the book, before you close the great volume, show us the tale we tell next time. This one, yes, a tale of two men who tried to drive an old woman insane by turning themselves into ghosts while they were still alive. And of the strange and terrible success that crowned their efforts. The tale is called The Ghost Makers.

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2: The Diary of Fate. Fate plays no favorites. It could happen to you.
3: It is recorded that man's destiny is written upon the face of time. Each one's course is charted, from the cry at birth to the expiration at death. The life chart of Darryl James now before me is of particular interest. He was a bright young man about Wall Street. His classmates voted him the man most likely to succeed. But predictions in college yearbooks are merely wishful thinking. For the real truth and ultimate end is written on the larger ledger, an inexorable scroll in the diary of fate. And now, I, fate, accelerating the clock of time, bring into the present a momentous incident of the future.
4: Darryl, darling, what are you doing with that gun?
5: An old piratical custom. Just burying another Cantillon, Victor.
4: Darryl, put that gun down, you man!
3: Yes, Darryl James. Whom the gods destroy, they first make mad. Your act of madness marks you for death and will hang you from that ancient Bermudian scaffold as did the pirate of Cantillon. Remember, Darryl, fate is not unkind. Fate is just. And justice demands that you die. In a moment, I will read again from the Diary of Fate.
2: In just a moment, the strange story of Darryl James. But now, a word from your announcer.
3: In the life of Darryl James, an ultimate decision for evil was made. And that decision, so carefully thought out and planned, was doomed to failure because of the little things. For these are the tools with which I, fate, mold the pattern of your invisible destiny. Remember, Darryl, it was in New York City. You were the customer's man who became the lady's man. You married Felicia Catalan, whose social position and great wealth were her only compensation for a plain face and advanced middle age. Later, after a few years of living the comfortable life of a well-kept husband, you discovered Patty Daniels, a beautiful model.

0: And this momentous night is another in the long list of weekly rendezvous. In one of those typical side street restaurants in Midtown New York, she waits for you.
1: Good evening, Miss Putty. Are you alone tonight?
2: I think I've been stood up.
1: Would you order now, madame?
2: No, Charles. I'll just nurse this cocktail along for a while longer.
1: Very well, madame.
3: Hello, darling. Oh. I'm sorry to be late. Do you mind if I sit down?
2: Oh, now look what you've done. You've spilled my cocktail all over my dress.
3: Charles, how about a cloth to dry off Miss Patty's dress?
2: Oh, don't bother. Just order me another drink and make it a good one. After tonight, I'm leaving this town and you for good.
3: Now, Patty, let's not go through that again. I tell you, I'll talk to Felicia tomorrow morning.
2: That's a couple of hours too late. After tonight, I'm finished. I get claustrophobia living in a marital triangle.
3: But, Patty, you've got to give me time.
2: Time? You said that 6 months ago.
3: I know, but, well, I just can't walk out on her.
2: You mean you just can't walk out on her money?
3: What money? The Cantillon millions doled out in monthly allowances? I promise you I'll tell her in the morning.
2: No, Darryl. Spend mañana once too often.
3: Look, Patty, I gave you my word.
2: I don't trust her. She'll bribe you to come back.
3: It's over between us. I tell you, it's all over.
2: The last time you said that, she came up suddenly with a 60-foot yacht.
3: Please, Patty. What do you want me to do?
2: I want you to phone her.
3: Phone her? Why?
2: Got to know tonight.
3: What's come over you, Patty? You've never been so difficult before.
2: Got an offer, a good offer, to go to California. I'm going if you don't phone.
3: I see. Okay, let's have dinner and then put the call through.
2: Now.
3: But there's no phone here.
4: The phone didn't say, James. Here's an instrument, sir. Just plug the cord behind it.
2: Well, how convenient. Thank you, Charles. Shall I dial the number for you, Darryl?
3: You're sure enjoying this, aren't you?
2: Hello?
3: I'll take it. Hello, Felicia? This is Darryl. Yes, I'm in town. No, I'm not at my club. What's that? When? Leaving in the morning. Yes, dear, of course. Yes, I'll be right home. Yes. Goodbye.
0: Yes, Darryl James, because of a little thing. A spilled drink, Abby's long, smoldering resentment was sparked to a crisis. The result was a phone call. And then, quite suddenly, the cascading of events found you on a boat, heading for the sunny Isle of Bermuda. What was it, Darryl, that Felicia said to you that so completely changed you from a deserting husband to a rekindled lover, embarked on a second honeymoon? And now the salt spray of the Atlantic sweeps the rail of the steamship Southern Cross, and you and Felicia, tucked in your deck chairs, are a picture of contentment.
2: Oh, my. Oh, that was a big wave. Oh, darling, I dropped my purse. Will you pick it up, dear?
5: Allow me, madam. I have it. Here you are.
2: Oh, thank you.
5: Pardon me, but I noticed that one coin you dropped. May I see it again?
2: Why, of course. Here you are.
5: I thought so. This is quite a rare coin, you know.
2: Oh, really? It's sort of a good luck piece.
3: Oh, won't you sit down and join us in some free salt spray?
5: Thank you. My name is Justin. Professor Frederick Justin.
3: Oh, this is my wife, Mrs. James.
2: How do you do, Mr. James?
3: You were saying about that coin, that it was rare.
5: Yes. May I ask where you got it?
2: Oh, my mother found it years ago on her place in Bermuda.
5: Oh. You folks live on the island permanently or just a visit?
3: Oh, my wife has an estate down here, the Cantillon estate.
2: It's near Spithead.
5: It's quite a coincidence.
2: Oh, what is?
5: We are going to be neighbors.
3: Neighbors?
2: Oh, but Professor, are you sure? Sir Howard Waddingham's is the only estate near ours.
5: I'm going as guest of Sir Howard. That is, in the capacity of, shall we say, an employee.
3: Doing what?
5: Tracing his genealogical chart. You see, I'm a sort of an authority on Caribbean lore.
3: Oh, that's interesting. There must be lots of treasures stacked away somewhere among these islands. Stands to reason.
5: Most of it is undersea, I believe. Someday the lost records of these buccaneers will be found, and then you'll see the biggest treasure hunt since the gold rush of

0: Oh, really?
1: Why, even the Cantillon estate was once the hideout of Fritz, pirate of Cantillon.
2: Oh, there was such a character.
1: Yes, that's why I was so interested in that court.
3: Mr. Darrell Jane. Mr. Darrell Jane. Mr. Darrell Jane.
0: The steward's paging you, dear.
2: Oh, steward, right here.
3: Mr. Darrell Jane?
2: Yes.
3: Cablegram.
2: Thank you.
0: Something wrong, dear?
2: No, it's from Winthrop, my stockbroker.
0: Winthrop? How did he know you were aboard the Southern Cross?
2: I don't know, dear. If you'll excuse me, Professor, I've got to take care of this matter immediately.
4: Yes, Darrell. You were almost getting to believe in this second honeymoon. New faces, new scenes and ocean voyage. But a cablegram brought you back to reality. To a conspiracy of murder planned the night before your boat sailed from New York. And your co-conspirator, knowing that vacillating mind of yours, decided to keep it primed. And so when the steamship Southern Cross tied up in the port of Hamilton, Bermuda, your mind was busily working on a plan.
1: Well, folks, we've landed and the situation is well in hand, to quote a phrase.
0: Oh, this island hasn't changed a mite in all these years.
2: Professor, would you mind giving Mrs. James a lift to Cantillon?
0: But why, dear? Aren't you coming?
2: Well, it looks like clearing these customs is going to take a long time.
1: Glad to have your company, Mrs. James. Haven't ridden in a carriage since I was a boy. But I warn you, I'm an encyclopedia on Bermuda.
0: That's an inducement, Professor. I'll see you at Cantillon, Darrell, dear.
2: I'll be there as soon as I clear.
5: See you later, Professor.
6: I wonder if you could direct me to the cable office.
2: Why, Patty, what are you doing here?
6: Stop looking at gas. Let's start walking.
2: Now, what in the blazes are you doing in Bermuda? Your wire
6: said... Never mind what my wire said. I signed that and sent it for a very good reason.
2: But why?
6: Because I found out that everyone who checks in on this island has to check out after a certain amount of time or apply for permission to stay on. There are 101 holes in your plan.
2: Oh, Patty, why didn't you let me work it out in my way?
6: Didn't it occur to you that it would look mighty suspicious if a Mrs. Darrell James came to Bermuda and didn't leave?
2: Well, I hadn't thought of that. Anyway, you've got to stay out of sight. That is, until you're ready to leave.
6: I know all about staying on side streets. You taught me all there was to know, remember, darling?
2: Well, just where are you staying?
6: A private home in Warwick West. No one knows whether I come or go.
2: Well, just stay right where you are.
6: I will. What about you?
2: Well, the first step is to find out about the airport deal and how to get that cash.
6: And the next step is getting rid of Mrs. Darrell James, the original.
2: We'll cross that bridge when we come to it.
6: Just make up your mind to cross it, Darrell, because I've burned all the other ones behind us.
4: Yes, Darrell. The fire of passion has burned many bridges. And though this last one on which you stand has spanned an ocean, there is still a chance to turn back. But for one thing, greed. It is the bond between you and Patty, and it has soul-searing quality. And so now, you ride back to Cantillon. You watch the setting rays of a semi-tropical sun, and spacious Cantillon looms almost medieval in the descending twilight. And waiting for you as your ancient carriage rolls into the courtyard is Felicia, the original Mrs. Darrell James.
0: Well, I thought you'd never get here.
2: I did, too. Took hours to clear the customs. Hey, this is quite a place. Does it extend all the way to the bay?
0: That's our private dock, I'll have you know.
2: It looks almost as big as the port at Hamilton.
0: Yes, it's too big. It's become sort of a white elephant.
2: I see.
0: In fact, I'd almost forgotten about it myself. Then I got this wire from the airline company offering to buy it. They said something about using it as a seaplane base.
2: Yes, it's admirably laid out for an overseas base. Well, might as well get rid of this coat.
0: You dropped something, dear. Looks like that cablegram. Why, it's signed Mrs. Darrell James.
4: It was a little thing. The accidental incident. A crumpled cablegram signed not Winthrop, but of all things, Mrs. Darrell James. You'll have some explaining to do, Darrell, even to Felicia. Simple. she is. Perhaps your whole plan will dissolve into thin air. Soon, Darryl James, I will write again under your name in the Diary of Fate.
5: Our story continues in just a moment, but first, here is our announcer.

0: Yes, Darrell James, it was a little thing. The unsuspected, unpredictable little thing. A crumpled cablegram that fluttered to the floor at Tantalon. But that insignificant occurrence revealed the name not of Winthrop, but of all names, Mrs. Darrell James. Perhaps the bridge of dreams on which you stand, Darrell, is now burning right to the ground. At any rate, you have an answer. And now Felicia at the dinner table is hearing it.
1: All I can say, dear, is that I think it's a prank.
2: You said it was from Winthrop.
1: I did? Darling, this wire I got at the cable office. The one from Winthrop I threw away.
2: Darrell, there isn't another Mrs. Darrell James by any chance?
1: Yes, there is, dear.
2: What?
1: My mother, Mrs. Darrell James Sr.
2: That's not very funny. And besides, she's in California. Just what would she be wiring for?
1: You know, come to think of it, that cablegram could have easily come from Mother. She's always referred to my father as Mr. James. You know, it's beginning to make sense. She's full of quirks. I'll cable her in the morning.
2: It still doesn't make sense.
1: Oh, someone at the door. I'll see who it is. Well, good day, Professor. Or should I say good evening?
3: I didn't mean to intrude on your dinner. I thought you folks might be through.
2: Come, have some tea with us, Professor.
3: No, thank you. I've had my quota for the next 6 weeks. Oh, by the way, Sir Howard was saying at dinner that Kentalon was one of the great show places on the island. Do you mind if I look around?
2: Oh, no, of course not.
1: I've got an idea. Let's all have a look around. It's still quite light out. After all, we'd like to be on hand when you stumble out of that pirate gold.
2: Oh, well, you'll have to count me out, dear. I'm a bit worn from the trip. Just the fireplace and the sound of the sea, and I'll be content.
1: You heard the lady, Professor. Looks like we'll have to handle this treasure hunt ourselves.
3: Stone water tanks, they're level with the ground.
1: I thought water tanks were something built up high.
3: Well, on this island, there's no well water on account of the coral. So your only supply is the rainwater. See these roofs, sort of corrugated and lime painted. They serve as water catchments for the rain.
1: You're sure you got this all out of books, Professor?
3: Sir Howard was telling me that the water tanks on his estate and this one have secret storage rooms directly under them.
1: For what?
3: To hide their pirate's loot from the inspectors of His Majesty's government.
1: Well, maybe there's still some of the treasure hidden there.
3: Not very likely. But anyway, let's have a look. Now, the trick is to find the entrances.
1: And just how do you do that?
3: Well, it must be parallel to Sir Howard's tank. At least, that might make a good place to start.
4: What about over here?
3: I think you have something. Yes. Yes, this sounds like it might be near.
4: Now, the tank is here. And if the room is underneath, it must be here. Mm. Look. Look under the dirt. It sounds metallic.
3: You're right, Mr. James. This may well lead to it. Here. Just grab a hold here now. Pry it open the covering with this 2x4.
2: Yes.
3: Ready? All right. Well. This is something.
1: Look, Professor. Those stone steps, they lead down to something.
3: Willing to investigate?
1: Well, it looks pretty ominous. Okay, let's go. I don't lose that flashlight, whatever you do.
3: No.
1: Man, this joint looks weird. I hope that water tank doesn't decide to give way after all these years.
3: Now, this tunnel leads to somewhere. Why, look, Mr. James. Here's a room.
1: Is this where the pirate of Cantalon hid his booty? Say, look at those spigots in the wall. What do you think they were for?
3: They seem to connect with the water tank. Probably used for the overflow. If the rain's got too abundant, they might have let some of the water into this room.
1: Maybe it was to drown his victims.
3: You know, this claw seems hollow. I wonder if there might be another room below.
1: Why, George, you're right, Professor. Look at these metal rings.
3: Must be attached to something. Let's take hold and see what happens.
1: Yeah.
3: It's coming up. There.
1: Put that flashlight down there, Professor.
3: There. Why, it's another room. Shall we investigate?
1: Might as well. We might find the treasures of the Pirate of Cantalon. Brother. Oh, I've seen everything.
5: This is a strange set.
1: Very foul smelling. Like the corpses.
5: Let's go further in.
1: Say, Professor, those vaults, what are they for?
5: Looks like Egyptian mummies. Perhaps this was the special room for the pirate ship.
1: This room gives me the shudders.
5: Looks to be an ideal place for murder.
1: So it would seem, Professor. So it would seem.
0: As it so often happens, it is the little things that resolve into the big thing. A rare coin resulting in a shipboard acquaintance, and the casual stroll around Catalan that led to the secret room. You have chosen the path of evil, Darrow. But all you can see is the perfect road to success. And so you climbed as you traversed it, step by step.
1: Operator, connect me with Warwick 29, please. Hello, Patty. Listen, make reservations for one on the airwaves. Tonight, sign the passenger list, Mrs. Darrow James.
2: Early, aren't you?
1: Well, it was such a beautiful morning, I couldn't resist strolling about the grounds.
2: Sounds like you've fallen in love with the place.
1: Well, as a matter of fact, I have.
2: I'm jealous.
1: You know, Felicia, after looking over the place, I've got an idea.
2: You don't want to sell?
1: No. I thought it might be nice to sort of keep that strip with the guest cottage. It runs right alongside the water tank. It'd be nice to have a little place to come down to on a vacation.
2: But the airline company object to cutting off part of the estate?
1: No, not at all. I talked to Driscoll and said that we'd make an adjustment in the price. It's only a matter of some $7,000.
2: And what did he say?
1: Well, oddly enough, they were going to build a wall right about there, so they wanted to close off Sir Howard's property. Now all they have to do is move it so many feet west and have it close off our property.
2: But I think that's wonderful, dear. Then we can stay down here for a while.
1: That's just what I was thinking. Now come along. The sun's up and I want to show you the pirate's den that the professor and I discovered.
2: My word, Darrow. You haven't shown this much enthusiasm since we eloped.
1: Well, the second honeymoon has gone to my head. Come along. You know, the professor is really a whiz. He's never been here before, but by reading and researching, he knows more about this country than most of the natives.
2: So this is where you were last night.
1: Mm-hmm. Now watch this. I pick up these iron doors, and presto, it opens.
2: Why, this is unbelievable.
1: Watch your step. Here's room one.
2: It's another room?
1: The room below. That's where the pirate hid his booty.
2: Below here? I don't feel like coming down here. Air is so foul.
1: Oh, you've got to see it.
2: This place scares me.
1: Now, follow me down. Here, hold my hand. Here we are. Do you see those vaults here?
2: Yes.
1: Well, that, darling, is where the pirate of Cantalon buried his treasures and his victims.
2: Yes, but we're doing just that.
1: An old piratical custom, dear. Just burying another Cantalon victim.
2: Yes. Don't point that gun at me. You're mad!
1: Find you a nice casket. There you are. And to make the job complete, I'll just open those spigots and flood this room. They'll never find you, no matter where they search. Sleep gently, my love.

0: As the water reached the top of the dungeon room, you shut off the spigots. The large false metal floor was put back in place. You busied yourself shoveling it over with dirt to make the setting perfect. Once again in the open air, you fitted the flat metal door securely in place, covered it, and walked slowly away without even a passing glance of contrition. But the crime has been recorded on the infinite scroll, and soon I, Fate, will record the final entry under your name in the Diary of Fate.
1: In just a moment, the surprising conclusion to the story of Darryl James. But now, here again is our announcer.
0: Yes, Darryl James, your cup of joy was overflowing. You had nothing to worry about. You received Mr. Driscoll of the airline graciously. Explained that Mrs. James was suddenly called back to New York. You received a certified check for $193,000. You made reservations for your return to the States by plane. Late that evening, as you start up the ramp toward the loading zone of the airlines, someone stops you.
2: Mr. James? Mr. Darryl James?
3: Yes?
2: I'm from police headquarters. You're wanted to identify a body.
3: A body? I don't know what you're talking about.
2: Your wife's.
3: You found her?
2: Sure. It's all over the front page of the papers.
3: I never thought you'd find her.
2: Well, it took a bit of searching.
3: Look, I'm not the man you want.
2: You're her husband, aren't you?
3: Yes, but I'm not responsible for her death. It was another party. A woman who planned it.
2: A what? It was, eh? Sounds interesting. Tell me more.
3: The murder was Patty's idea.
2: You say the murder was Patty's idea? And who was Patty?
3: Patty Daniels. She was jealous of my wife.
2: Go on.
3: She knew about the secret room below the water tank. She got my wife to go down there and then shot her.
2: Shot her? Shot Mrs. James?
3: Yes, yes.
2: Where could we find this Miss Patty Daniels?
3: Well, she left last night on Flight 7. She's probably in New York by now.
2: Flight 7, huh? Well, we can check that. I have a list of the passengers here.
3: Well, she's probably listed as Mrs. Darryl James.
2: We have a Mrs. Darryl James listed. Then Patty Daniels is the person who posed as Mrs. Darryl James. Is that right?
3: Yes, that's right.
2: Well, before booking you for murder, young man, you're going to identify the body of a Mrs. Darryl James, alias Miss Patty Daniels. You see, we just recovered all the bodies of the passengers in the crash of Flight 7. As I said before, it was all over the front pages.
0: Yes, Darryl James. The ironical coincidence led you to a confession. A simple routine question concerning the identification of a passenger listed as Mrs. Darryl James caused you to blurt out the real truth. It came so close to being the perfect crime, didn't it? And now it is time to close the book. In the case of Darryl James, as in the cases of all mortals, I, Fate, am but the instrument of a plan. And the countless little things that happen are the tools with which I work. Darryl James made a decision for evil. Then I, Fate, intervened. And because of little things, he unwittingly confessed to a crime for which he will pay with his life. Heed well the moral, you who listen, and remember, there is a page for you in the Diary of Fate.
1: Included in our cast were Herbert Litton, Virginia Gregg, Joe Forte, Byron Kane, Ray Erlenborn, Jimmy Murphy, and Hal Sawyer. 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
6: Once upon a time there was an engineer.
7: Choo-choo Charlie was his name, we hear.
6: He had an engine and he sure had fun. 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
8: Charlie says, love my good and plenty. 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
9: Ha ha! 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
11: Here, do you know something? 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
12: All right.
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12: Fantastic.
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12: Might look the same, but they don't taste the same.
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13: Bird's Eye. 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

0: Ladies and gentlemen, we now present George Edwards in Dr. Jekyll and Mr. Hyde.
1: I'm afraid Dr. Jekyll is rather busy just at present. Who shall I tell him is called?
2: Well, my name is John Fairley. I've called several times at his house and haven't been able to find him. That's why I came down here to the clinic.
1: Well, if you'd care to come into my room and wait a while, I'll tell him you're here.
2: If he'd just let me know when I could see him.
1: Well, I believe I can hear him coming now.
3: Nurse Peters, are you there?
1: Yes, Doctor.
3: I say, will you... Why, hello, John. Why, what are you doing here?
2: I was wondering if I could see you sometime. Sorry to bother you down here, but there seemed no other way of finding you.
3: Oh, that's all right. Anything important?
2: Yes, it is, rather.
3: Well, I have about 10 minutes now. If that's any good to you, I'm not due at the hospital till 2 o'clock.
2: Can we talk here?
3: Oh, I think so. You don't mind if we borrow your little room for a while, do you,
1: Nurse? No, not at all. I'll close the door and see you're not upstairs.
3: Thanks, that will do fine. Well, now, John, what is it?
2: Well, to be quite frank, it's about Margaret.
3: I had an idea it was.
2: What are you going to do about it, Jekyll? I know this might be called infernal cheek on my part, but it's far from being that.
3: I know.
2: Everyone understood that the marriage couldn't go on after that terrible business of Mr. Utterson and then your long illness. But that's all past now, and you don't even seem to want to talk about it.
3: Margaret has told you this, I take it.
2: I've had to wring it out of her. Don't think that she's been complaining, but I knew she was unhappy, and I made her tell me.
3: I'm not blaming her, John. I'm glad she's got someone she can take her troubles to.
2: You are. Great heavens, Jekyll, what's the matter with you? Are you playing fast and loose with Margaret? You've been engaged to her for years now. Do you intend to marry her or not?
3: Sit down, old man. Let us talk this over quietly. I know how you feel about Margaret, and I'm not going to feel resentful, no matter what you say, but it's very important that you shouldn't feel bad about me.
2: I can't understand you, and that's the plain truth. Margaret's the most lovely girl in the world. I'd give my very life to be in your place, and you don't seem to want her.
3: What makes you think that, John?
2: There's not the slightest reason in the world now why you shouldn't marry her. But every time she talks about it, you evade her and talk about something else. Don't you love her anymore?
3: Might it not be that I love her too much to marry her?
2: What do you mean?
3: Things sometimes happen in men's lives that debar them forever from the right to marry, if they have a spark of decency in their makeup.
2: What? You...
3: Oh, it's not any petty little aftermath of a bygone sin. This is something that I simply couldn't begin to tell you about. It's beyond the scope of any ordinary experience.
2: And then if that's the case, what are you going to do? Will this thing pass in time?
3: I don't know.
2: And you're going to keep Margaret in this state of uncertainty till you do find out?
3: No, I'm not going to do that, John.
2: Don't you understand that you're ruining all her chances of finding happiness somewhere else by holding her to her promise to you?
3: Yes. Yes, I understand. I deserve all your reproaches, John. You did quite right to come and talk to me about it. I'll set her free.
2: Don't do it if it's not absolutely necessary. I love her enough to be able to realize that no one will ever be the same to her as you. Any other man will merely be a sort of substitute for you.
3: I hope not, John. With all my heart, I hope that she'll come to care for you as I know you deserve.
2: Patience and understanding on my part can do it. She will.
3: Then I promise you I'll not stand in your way any longer. She's very precious to me, John. There's no one I know of that I'd sooner trust her to than you.
2: You know, when I came here, I felt I wanted to knock you down. Now I feel I want to take your hand and thank you. Though I don't know why.
3: Then we're going to be friends, are we?
2: As far as I'm concerned, we are.
3: Then take my hand, but forget about the thanks. If you can make her happy, I'll be more deeply in your debt than you can ever imagine. And now I think I'll go. I've got a big operation to perform. I'd like a little time to get a grip on myself again. This conversation hasn't been easy, you know.
2: Yes, I know. I'm sorry.
3: Well, goodbye. And good luck.

0: Henry, dear, when are you going to take me down to your clinic again?
1: Don't you think you've had enough of sick people for a while? You nursed me for several weeks, you know.
0: And see what a good job I made of it. You're almost as well as you ever were.
1: You're a born nurse, Margaret, and no mistake. As a rich man's wife, your greatest talent will be lost.
0: Why should it be? I'll also be the wife of a doctor, don't forget. Henry, what's the matter? Why do you turn away like that?
1: Give me your hand, darling. Let's lean over the edge of this bridge and watch the water trickle over the rocks.
0: You're evading me. You always do whenever I speak of our marriage. Henry, you've got to be honest with me. I can't stand this much longer.
1: Dearest, I brought you out into the country today so that we could have a good long talk. It's so perfect out here. I hope the beauty around us would help.
0: Help? Why are we in need of help?
1: I've got to hurt you very much, I'm afraid.
0: No.
1: Oh, don't draw away from me. Give me your hand again, please.
0: Oh, what's the matter with you? Why are you so strange? You've never been the same since your illness.
1: You haven't thought that I've loved you any less, have you?
0: No, not that. Something else. Some underlying strangeness that I haven't been able to get at. What is it, Henry? Can't you tell me?
1: I brought you here to try. I want you to know, dear, that I've never loved you so much in all my life as I do now. And I say what I'm going to say because of that.
0: You don't have to tell me. I know.
1: What do you know, my sweet?
0: You're going to say you aren't going to marry me at all. Oh, why don't you answer me? Why don't you tell me I'm wrong? It can't be true.
1: I have no choice.
0: What do you mean?
1: There are certain things that put a man beyond the pale of decent society. They're nameless things, crimes and horrors of the night. I have committed them.
0: No. No. It's not true. Not you.
1: Hold fast to me while I tell you, sweet. Your father told you certain things about me. Put them forward as reasons why you shouldn't marry me.
0: I never believed them. Never.
1: But you should have. He was right. Only he didn't know the full, hideous truth.
0: Oh, what is this you're saying? Henry, it's because you're still not better of your illness. You used to have the most terrible delusions then, imagining you were committing the most frightful crimes. This is only part of it.
1: I wish to God it were. Oh, no, my darling. I'm sane and in my right mind. And I know that everything I say to you is less than the truth.
0: But when? How? Where did you do these things?
1: Oh, don't ask me for details. I can't tell you. You must never know the full extent of my degradation.
0: But I can't just be put off with hints. I'm a grown woman now. This is too dreadful a thing to be accepted without facts.
1: Do you remember what the old gypsy woman, Mother Hegarty, once told us long ago?
0: I remember something.
1: There's broken lives and broken hearts and a load of sorrow that will rest upon your soul to weigh it to the ground.
0: Oh, stop it. Stop. She was an old crazy creature. What could she know?
1: What indeed? And yet she saw into a future that has come to pass. Down to the very last degree.
0: It hasn't. I remember something else. She said there was the gallows sign in your hand. That hasn't come true.
1: Supposing I were to tell you that even that is true.
0: Then I'd know that you're mad.
1: Listen. There's a man named Edward Hyde.
0: Don't speak of him.
1: But I must. Because Hyde is the reason that I've got to say these things to you. If it were not for him. Well. What's the good of that?
0: But what has Hyde got to do with you and me?
1: Everything. Hyde and I. Everything that man did. Every hideous atrocity. Every crime he committed was shared in and connived at by me.
0: You're not serious. You can't expect me to believe that.
1: It's the truth.
0: But it isn't possible. Hyde is one person, you another. How could you be responsible for what he did?
1: I could have wiped him out of existence, instead of which I set him free to do what he liked.
0: How could you have done so? Was he so much under your influence?
1: He was my creation. I had conjured him up out of the pit of hell, where he belonged.
0: Oh, now I know you're not well. This is madness.
1: It must seem like that. Very well, then. Let it go at that. But you wouldn't wish to marry a madman, would you, Margaret?
0: Oh, I don't know what I wish. I don't want to marry anyone.
1: Oh, you mustn't say that, dear. You mustn't say that. There's John, isn't there?
0: You'd have me marry him?
1: I think he could make you happy.
0: Oh, how could you? Have you thought it all out?
1: I've been thinking what's the best thing for you for a long time, dearest. Oh, Margaret, look at me. Look at my eyes and tell me. Do you see anything in them but love for you and pain at losing you?
0: Oh, but why? Why? If I love you and you love me, what does it matter?
1: I've committed almost every crime in the calendar, Margaret, my darling. But to take advantage of your love and innocence and loyalty is something that even I have not fallen low enough to do. Oh, let me hold you in my arms just once again. Let me kiss you. Feel your cheek against mine. Your tears. Your precious tears, my darling. Oh, let me drink your tears.

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8: According to some, there are two worlds of existence. One we call the earthbound, the other, the spirit world. For those who are here on earth, time is limited. For those who inhabit the spirit realm, time is limitless. And there is a definite link between the upper strata and the lower. A link that can be bridged in the space of a few moments by those who have the power to do so. Now, I can't argue pro or con concerning this belief. Time is an observer, not a contestant. But whether you are skeptical or not, you might lend an ear to the saga of a man named Marty Kane. And then form your own conclusions.
9: Thanks a lot for picking me up, mister. Getting dark out there. People ain't so cordial when the sun goes down.
10: I wasn't afraid of you, young man. Not after I felt your vibration.
9: By what?
10: Your vibrations, your cosmic emanations.
9: Oh. Yeah?
10: Do you know what I mean?
9: Well, I do. Don't make no difference. I ain't touchy.
10: Every one of us gives off vibrations. That's how we're able to make contact with the spirit world.
9: Are you kidding?
10: You must be skeptical. Most uninformed people are. What is your name, young man?
9: Marty Kane.
10: And mine is Leon.
9: Leon what?
10: Two names are unimportant. It is enough that the spirit of my fathers will recognize one. Tell me, young man, are you employed?
9: I'm on my own.
10: What sort of work do you do?
9: Anything that pays. Right now, I'm just a tramp.
10: I admire your frankness. I also feel you might be helpful in my work.
9: What kind of work?
10: I'm a medium. I provide a link between those who are earthbound and those who occupy the spirit world.
9: You don't say.
10: I communicate with what you skeptics call the dead. Although, of course, there are no dead.
9: Louis would be tickled to hear that.
10: Who is Louis?
9: A pal of mine. He fell into a cement mixer and they had to pour in through a net to find him. If Louis wasn't dead, then I'll eat this jalopy and I'll start right now with the mudguard.
10: It is odd how a man with your vibrations can lack such understanding.
9: If my vibrations don't like it, they can hang on to someone else.
10: But I feel I can change after a while. At any rate, I'm in need of an assistant. Would you like the job?
9: What do I do?
10: Oh, see that my guests are properly seated during the film. Take care of my car. Run errands occasionally. It isn't an executive position, so to speak, but you'll find it interesting.
9: No, that don't sound bad.
10: There is only one thing I must insist on, however.
9: Yeah, what's that?
10: It's sooner or later you'll be converted. However, until that time, you are to keep your opinions concerning my work to yourself. I cannot afford any ridicule from an envoy.
7: Well, don't worry about it, Leon. I'll keep my shirt on. And, whenever you want me to, to saddle a couple of chains, just say the word. We drove right to his home. It was a big wooden building that was falling apart at the seams, and it reminded me of a three-story morgue.
10: This is where I hold my séances.
7: Looks cozy.
10: Of course, the word séance is a ridiculous term. But we use it because it seems to be in the fashion.
7: You mind if I ask you a question, Leon?
10: Not at all.
7: You really got ghosts in here that talk to your pals?
10: They talk through me, Marty, using my voice. And the spirit world, young man, is far wiser than our own.
7: Suppose I want to talk to Louis. Could you get him down?
10: Louis?
7: You're the guy who fell into the cement mixer.
10: I might try. Something amuses him?
7: Yeah, I was just thinking. Maybe instead of getting Louis down, you'd have to bring him up.
10: You shall see tonight how a séance works. Perhaps tomorrow you'll be less cynical.
7: Oh, Gertrude.
10: I want you to meet my new assistant. Marty, this is my very lovely wife.
7: Lovely was right. Gertrude was slightly terrific. She had long, wavy red hair that fell down to her shoulders, and the skin you loved to touch. When she walked, she swayed a little, and there wasn't a misplaced curve from her black nylon stockings to the velvet choker she wore around her pretty throat. Yeah, Gertrude was quite a dish. A seven-course dinner with nothing but dessert. And I could see she was looking me over, too.
10: Marty is to be my new assistant. You will please share him his duties, Gertrude.
11: Anything you say, Leon, darling.
10: I have to make my phone calls now. The séance tonight will begin at 9. So before you show him round, you might give him some lunch, my dear. Then you may join me upstairs.
11: Hungry?
7: Not now.
11: Why not now?
7: Not since I met you.
11: You work pretty fast.
7: I ain't got much time.
11: Where do you come from?
7: The spirit world. I'm looking for somebody to haunt.
11: Well, don't try me. I've had enough of that applesauce already.
7: You mean you ain't a medium, too?
11: I'm just bored. I want to communicate with a man for change. Not with enough to talk between here and who knows where.
7: A strong talk to a guy you only met 2 minutes ago.
11: You won't repeat it.
7: No?
11: No.
7: How long you been married to this girl?
11: 6 months.
7: You're tired of him already?
11: He makes me sick.
7: And where do you hang around?
11: I like to eat.
7: Dame with your looks can eat whenever she wants.
11: Not the way I like to eat.
7: He's got cash?
11: He's no millionaire, but he does pretty well.
7: The racket pays off.
11: $100 a week.
7: Hey, that's nice lettuce. Why does he live in this drafty dump?
11: It gives him background. Besides, you like it.
7: You don't believe in this malarkey about the spirits, huh?
11: To me, it's just nonsense. But he believes it.
7: Nah.
11: I tell you, he does. There's something peculiar about him when he goes in one of his trances. He thinks he's someone else. He swallows his own crazy line.
7: I'm looking forward to seeing it.
11: You will, tonight. You'll be seeing so much of it after a while, it'll make you sick in the stomach.
7: But that's something I wouldn't say, baby, about you. At 9 bells, the suckers trailed in. There were half a dozen dames, the rest were gents. They sat around the circle with Leon at one end, and they watched him like a bunch of hungry cats would watch a bowl of cream. But it was Gertie who surprised me. She played it straight. So straight that I had to think back to remember what she was really like.
11: I believe we're ready. Are you prepared, Leon?
7: Yes.
12: I'll do my best to establish communication tonight. Although one never knows, of course, when one is able to contact the spirit world at any given moment.
11: Mr. Kane?
7: Huh?
11: Will you put out the light?
7: Oh, sure.
12: I just leave the little one burning over the door. There's no need to be in total darkness.
11: Are you ready, Leon?
7: Yeah, I'm ready. The room was almost dark because the light we left on was covered with colored paper. But I could see him anyway, rubbing his hands over his fat little face. Then suddenly he straightened out and started to sway back and forth. And the jerk was in his trance.
13: We of the spirit world are continually by your side. We watch your every move, and we in our infinite wisdom know everything and see all. We will talk with you now, and we will try to identify ourselves. Who wishes to converse with us? Speak now, please. Speak up.
14: Is my brother among you?
13: Your brother? Ah, my friend, there are so many here tonight. We shall see if we can find your brother.
14: I lost him years ago in an accident. Harry, talk to me to hear me. Tell me you're well and happy.
13: Harry is well. Yes, he is very well. And he is happier than you are, my friend. He conveys this message to you. He tells you to work hard and be patient until the time when you shall meet again.
14: Oh, if I could just be sure.
13: Of what, my friend?
14: Of whether it's really Harry I'm talking to.
13: You do not believe.
14: Oh, it isn't that. It's just that there may be someone else in the spirit world who's speaking for Harry.
13: Harry, do you hear your brother speaking? Assure him of your presence. Assure him that we are all here.
14: There's a glow. Near the window. It's my brother. It's Harry!
15: Up to this point, I was watching the old faker shimmy from foot to foot, but when one of the customers pointed to the window, I saw it. A soft glow near the ceiling that passed across the window and disappeared. Later, when the suckers left, I was alone with Leon for a minute. He looked at me with a peculiar smile as I emptied out the ashtrays, and he seemed to read my mind.
16: Well, young man, what did you think of the house?
15: Well, I still ain't convinced.
16: You saw the light, didn't you?
15: Yeah, sure. It could have been made by headlight reflections from a passing car.
16: How do you mean?
15: Well, go to bed some night and keep watching the window when there's traffic outside in the street. You'll see them headlights passing like, look, there goes one now.
16: Yes, there's our car lights.
15: But that isn't what you saw this evening.
16: No?
15: What you saw was the partial materialization of a psychic phenomenon. You saw a member of the world that is not of the flesh.
16: Yeah, that's your story. You are hard to convince. But one day I will prove myself to you and everyone else.
15: Yeah?
16: How? When I die.
15: Yes.
16: When I die, Marty, I will return. Nothing will stop me. I will return, young man, from the grave.
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19: 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One's time on Earth may be spent according to one's beliefs and inclinations, and the length of this time is a matter beyond our control. But how we use this time is something else again. For sooner or later, we must pay the piper for the dance.
14: I'm tired of it, sir. Sick and tired of it.
15: Now, take it easy, baby.
14: You don't know what it's like living with that sword. Look, I'll take him with that and stand, Marty. If I have to go through this any longer, I'll go crazy.
15: Then why don't you divorce him?
14: And starve to death?
15: Well, you got me, sugar.
14: Sure. And what have you got? Nothing but a suit of clothes on your back and a few measly banknotes on your mattress.
15: Look, you don't want to leave him, then stop complaining. Nobody's forcing you to stay.
14: And you said you loved me.
15: What's one thing got to do with another?
14: What kind of a man are you, anyway? Do you want to go on for the rest of your life seeing me behind his back? Crawl like a cockroach every time he orders you around?
15: Who's crawling? Nobody ever saw me crawl, and nobody will.
14: Marty. Marty, darling, do something to make me free.
15: What can I do?
14: There are ways that a man can think of.
15: What are you getting at?
14: But if Leon were to die, we'd have the business. I know that by heart. And I know how to pick up the customers.
15: What do you mean, if Leon was to die?
14: He's also got a little money in the bank. $8,000 or $10,000. That would belong to me, too.
15: Now, wait a minute, Gertrude.
14: It'd be easy. He's such a fool. He'd fall for anything I told him. And we could get away with it.
15: Get away with what?
14: Murder?
15: Are you nuts? What are you saying?
14: Look, it was speech. What I meant was we could get away with murder by leaving him flat and helping ourselves to a little of his cash on the slide.
15: Not a chance. We'd be picked up in no time.
14: Oh, you make me sick. You've got no backbone. I don't know what I see in you anyway.
15: Oh, now, baby, don't be like that.
14: Get your hands off me. I'm through with you, understand? I want a man, not a cream puff. I never want to see you again. Marty?
15: Yeah, Gertrude?
14: Marty, let's make up.
15: Oh, gee, baby, that's all I've been wanting to do.
14: I'm sorry I was so mean to you. Will you forgive me?
15: Sure. We'll go back to where we left off 2 weeks ago.
14: Mm-hmm. Oh, I need to tell you we're going to town tonight.
15: Yeah? What for?
14: I have a cousin living there, and Leon's son has to take me over to see her. We'll use the car and you'll drive.
15: I wish he was going by himself instead. So as you and I could be alone.
14: We'll be alone, Marty. Yes. Very much alone. Sooner than you think.
15: The way she said it bothered me for a while. But by the time we were in the car that night, I'd forgotten all about it. The quickest way to drive to Oaktown is across a long, high bridge. We reached it at 6:15. I was taking it easy and there wasn't much traffic, but when we hit the middle of the bridge, she suddenly asked me to stop. Well, what's the big idea?
20: I guess we're going to show me something, Marty.
15: Here? In the middle of the bridge?
14: Well, just a moment. Come on, Leon. Let's get out of the car.
15: Hey, now, wait a minute. What are you going to say?
20: Gertrude tells me she's observed a manifestation from this bridge. At this hour of the evening.
14: Don't you remember, Marty, when we drove across 2 weeks ago?
15: Why?
14: It was in the sunset, Leon. I saw my father's face. You've got to see it with me. I've got to try to look for it again.
20: This makes me very happy, Gertrude. Up to now, in spite of all your help, I have considered you a skeptic.
14: I'm not anymore, Leon. Come on, darling, help me out of the car.
20: I sat there while they both got out. I didn't say a word. He had that look on his pan that he always had when he figured he'd made a convert. And he was falling into the edge of the bridge like a scutty after a bone. I froze to my seat, watched him. I could have yelled, but the words wouldn't come. I just sat there. Saw her turn and look up and down the bridge for a passing car. Then when she saw it was empty, as the dope kept watching the sunset, she put her arm behind his back and shoved.
14: Come on, get out of here.
20: You push.
14: Come on, get out of here, you idiot.

0: found the body 2 days later. And Gertie put on an act. It was something to see. She said he used to walk on the bridge by himself in the moonlight, communing with his great-grandfather, and he must have fallen off. There was nothing to prove that it was murder, so they called it accidental death. And Gertie and I took over the racket and started to make it really pay. Are you ready, Gertrude?
1: I'm ready, Martin. We of the spirit world are continually by your side. We watch your every move, and we, in our infinite wisdom, know everything and see all. We will talk with you now, and we will try to identify ourselves. Who wishes to converse with us? Speak now, please. Speak.
2: I'd like to hear from my brother again. Harry. Harry, talk to me if you hear me. Are you still very happy?
1: Harry is well, but he is not very happy. He conveys this message to you. These people through whom I speak are my only means of reaching you, Charles, my loving brother. Be good to them. Help them in any way you can, so we shall never be parted.
2: Oh, yes. Yes, of course, Harry. I'll do everything in my power to keep us safe, but... But what can I do?
1: You have money, Charles. Use it wisely.
2: Oh, let me be certain again. Let me be sure once more that it's really Harry I'm talking to.
1: There is no need for reassurance, Charles. You must only believe.
2: Wait. It's there. The door in the window.

0: Yeah.
1: How much did he give you?
0: A check for $100. Oh, baby, this racket is a cinch. We'll get triple what Leon got, no kidding.
1: I told you to be easy.
0: Hey, you're a smart kid, Gertrude. I gotta hand it to you.
1: Oh, you're not so dumb yourself. That torch gag was wonderful. For a minute, I thought I was stuck.
0: What torch gag?
1: No, when you saw that light. You used the torch, didn't you?
0: Oh, I didn't use nothing if it was a headlight reflection from a passing car.
1: Passing car? No, it couldn't have been. They were paying the street outside. It's been closed to traffic for 3 days.
0: I looked at her for a second. Then ran to the window. She was right. The street was closed. But that was only the beginning. The next time we held a seance, I kept my eyes open. Someone was pulling a fast one, and it wasn't us.
1: But you must have...
0: I tell you, I didn't do it.
1: Well, you did.
0: Well, it might have been someone in the street.
1: That sound was in the room. You heard it as well as I did.
0: What are you doing? You're falling for that stuff yourself.
1: He always said he'd try to come back. And if he had...
0: Stop that! Cut it out! You trying to drive me screwy? He can't come back. He's dead. 6 feet deep. That's where he'll stay forever. We tried to fight it, but it was no use. Gertie was rattled, and I was taking it pretty hard myself. But we stuck to the racket. There was too much dough in it to give in so quick. Besides, I didn't believe it. I didn't care what kind of noises they made. They made plenty, I'm telling you now.
1: I'm through.
0: Pull yourself together, Gertrude.
1: Look, I'm through. I tell you, I can't stand any longer. I'm finished, Marty.
0: Stop talking like a fool.
1: I saw your face tonight. We heard that laugh. You turned as white as a sheet.
0: Well, I knew better, though, when I thought it over. It was one of the customs. It must have been. That's all it was, Gertie.
1: Well, I wish I could believe it.
0: Then who do you think it was, for the love of my... What's going on in your mind?
1: That laugh, Marty. I've heard that laugh before. It belonged to Leon.
0: I guess we should never have held it. Last seance. We should have left well enough alone. But I got a tip that a plainclothes copper was coming down to make another investigation. We had to go through with it then and put on an act. So I got Gertie 2 stiff whiskeys and finished a couple myself. And then when the crowd came over and got themselves comfortable, put out the lights and Gertie got started.
1: We are now in communication with the spirit world. Are there any questions?
2: Yes, there are.
1: Who are you, sir?
2: Detective Fielding.
1: And what is the question which you wish to convey to those who have passed?
2: I'd like to hear from your husband, Mrs. Leon.
1: My husband?
2: Yes. One or two things I'd like to ask him.
1: My husband, it's hard to communicate with him, sir. I cannot get a vibration.
2: Try a bit harder.
1: No. No, it's impossible. I... Leon! No. Get him away from me. Get him away.

0: Gertie got the chair. She didn't have a chance after making a confession. What happened to me? Well, that's the payoff. They figured I was off my nut. How do you like that? They said I wasn't responsible and I was crazy in the head. They got no right to keep me here, I tell you. I don't belong in no asylum. I'm the same as you are. They said the laugh we heard came from the detective himself and the lights could be explained. But I tell you, he still comes back even here in his cell. Why don't they believe me? Why don't they come here and listen? But you believe me, don't you? Yeah, sure you do. I'm going to prove it, too. Listen. The laugh has come back again. Listen, and you'll hear. You hear him laughing? See? Who's crazy now?
1: Everything in stereo. Yes, definitely. 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
1: Again, I repeat, I take no sides in this particular matter. It may be fact or fiction, true or false, but there is a certain graveyard in the country that lies beyond a church, and high up in its tower you'll find a cross. Below, there's a stone marked Leon, and that is where your research should begin.
0: The clock will be heard again next week. This program was written by Lawrence Klee with Hart McGuire as the clock. June Salter was Gertrude, Ken Wayne was Marty, with Kevin Brennan and Rodney Jacob. The clock, directed by John Saul, is a Grace Gibson Radio production.
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1: The cup of gold.
2: This is the deciding shot of the tournament, ladies and gentlemen. Truman Davis, now champion, has just sunk his last putt on the last green to turn in the amazing score of 68. Jan Mason, the contender, is on the green with a 66, which in itself is even more amazing. Mason's ball lies at the very edge of the green. Looks like tough going. Should he sink the ball in one more stroke, turn in a 67 as compared with a 68 by Davis, he'll have a brand new champion. Should Jan Mason require two strokes, he would tie up the match, and three strokes would defeat him. And now Mason has just stepped into position. He's bending over the ball. He eyes the center of the green with that masterly dead-eye precision of his. Changes his footing slightly. There's not a sound from the spectators. Every breath is held in excitement. This great contender prepares for victory or defeat. He pulls back the putter slightly. Eyes the distance of the hole once more. Takes deadly aim. Hits the ball and...
3: It's in. He made it. The ball's in for the win for Jan Mason, and the crowd goes wild. It's a new champion, ladies and gentlemen. Jan Mason, the boy who came up the hard way to defeat the one and only Truman Davis. For five consecutive years, the master of it all. And here's the irony. Almost 11 years ago, when Jan Mason first thought of golf, he acted as caddy for Truman Davis, the man he defeated for the championship here today. Oh, the crowd has completely engulfed the two participants. And it's a little difficult for us to see them now. Oh, there they are, shaking hands and smiling. We're trying to make our way over to them for a few words from both Mason and Davis. Oh, will you pardon me, please? Pardon me, lady. We're trying to get through. I beg your pardon, please. We'd like to get a few words from the two gentlemen. Oh, we're trying our best, ladies and gentlemen, to make our way through this excited throng, but... Ah, there's the Gold Cup. The Gold Cup for the tournament winner. It's just been handed to one of the official referees by a beautiful platinum-haired girl. The referee is about to make the presentation. No, something's wrong. The referee turns to his fellow judges. They're talking excitedly. We can't make out yet what's happening. The men are examining the Gold Cup. Oh, it's flashing in the sunlight. Really a beautiful thing. Wait a minute. What's that? Something's happened. It's Jan Mason. He's been shot. Someone shot the new champion. He's holding his left side. He's strangling. He's grabbed the Gold Cup. He's fallen out. Jan Mason is lying on the final green. The Gold Cup has gone.
1: Hello. I ask you not to disturb me, clerk. I don't care if there is someone to see me. What? Who? Lee Sanders, the radio announcer? Well, tell him I'm not in. I don't care if he is standing there watching you talk to him. Tell him you're talking to the maid. What? Hello. Who's speaking? But I was talking to the room clerk. Now, look here, Mr. Saunders. What do you want with me? No, I'm sorry. I don't have time to see you. No, I have nothing to discuss with you. Goodbye. Oh, he said he wanted to talk to me about the murder. He saw me. He's suspicious. He knows something. I must get out of here. I'll hurry and pack my things. Oh, no. No time to pack. I just put on my coat, purse, my hat. I'll carry the hat. All right. Oh, no, not the front way. The back.
0: Going somewhere, miss?
1: Oh. Who are you?
0: I'm the fellow you hung up on.
1: What do you want?
0: I figured you'd try to run out the back way.
1: I don't know you. Let me by.
0: Oh, no. Back inside. We're going to talk.
1: There's nothing I have to discuss with you.
0: I'm afraid there is. A little matter of murder.
1: How much do you know?
0: Plenty. Come on, inside.
1: But I...
0: Inside. Now.
1: I have nothing to say to you.
0: You think not?
1: Not a thing in the world. I demand that you leave here at once before I call the police.
0: Oh, that way, is it? Very well. Here you are.
1: What do you mean?
0: Take the receiver. Shall I dial the number?
1: What number?
0: The police, of course.
1: Hang up that phone.
0: So... You're not as willing to call the police here as you pretend.
1: How did you find me?
0: Oh, I was lucky.
1: What do you mean?
0: You ran a stop sign downtown just after you'd come from the golf links. It was my car you almost hit.
1: Oh.
0: No one saw you leave the golf links. No one knew who you were. You weren't the girl who was officially in charge of the gold prize cup.
1: No.
0: And what's more, the cup that was given to the chief referee wasn't the official prize cup.
1: No.
0: Instead, it was some fantastic thing. A cup of pure gold, but covered with some sort of ancient writing. Well?
1: Yes.
0: Now, look here. I'm a radio reporter, and I've got a story here. I want to know what it is.
1: I don't know the explanation myself.
0: Bottle it up and save it, sister. You murdered Jan Mason.
1: Did I?
0: Didn't you?
1: No one saw who shot him.
0: That's true. But it's the general opinion that you did it.
1: The general opinion?
0: Naturally. You weren't the girl in charge of the prize cup. The real girl and the real cup have disappeared. And you were standing in a position where you could have fired the shot.
1: Are you sure of that?
0: I'm positive. I remember. I saw you.
1: Did I really shoot him?
0: What?
1: Tell me, did I really shoot him?
0: I don't know. All I know is that you were standing directly in front of Mason. And that so were six or eight others.
1: I don't know. I don't know.
0: Look here. Maybe you and I can make a deal.
1: A deal?
0: Tell me your story. Tell me what happened. Maybe I can help you.
1: I don't know what happened.
0: What do you mean you don't know?
1: All I know is there was a big crowd and a golden cup. A little round white ball. A loud noise.
0: Go on.
1: That's all I remember. Next thing I knew, I was here in my apartment, stretched out on my bed with a gun in my hand.
0: Where is it?
1: In that drawer over there.
0: Yeah, this one over here?
1: Yes.
0: Yeah. Yeah, it's been fired, a .32. Mason was killed with a .32.
1: He's dead.
0: If he isn't, sister, he's a great little pretender.
1: It wasn't my fault. I tell you, it wasn't my fault.
0: Oh, maybe it wasn't, maybe it wasn't. Now, take it easy and tell me what happened.
1: Why should I tell you?
0: Because you've got to tell somebody.
1: But who are you?
0: My name's Lee Saunders. The clerk told you that on the phone. I'm a radio reporter, sports and news. Now it's your turn.
1: What?
0: Who are you?
1: Oh, it doesn't matter.
0: Well, let me decide that. What's your name?
1: Ruth Candish.
0: What do you have against Jan Mason?
1: I didn't know him.
0: You make a habit of killing men you don't know?
1: I didn't even know him, I tell you. I didn't know him. Oh, let me alone.
0: Now, stop that.
1: No.
0: Oh, stop it, I say. Do you want to tell me what happened, or do you want to tell me and the police?
1: They're looking for me, aren't they? The police.
0: What do you think?
1: Listen. I've told you what happened. I don't remember a thing except a big crowd. A cup of gold, a little white ball, and a loud noise like a shot.
0: Yeah. And then you woke up here in your room with a gun in your hand. A gun that killed Jan Mason just a few moments after he'd won the golf championship.
1: It can't be true. It just can't be true.
0: You're in trouble, baby. You better let me try to help you.
1: What can you do?
0: I don't know till I've heard your story.
1: It must have been the incense.
0: Incense? Now what are you talking about?
1: It came this morning in the mail. A little package with three little cones. It was addressed to me. There was a note inside. It's there in the drawer.
0: Where the gun was?
1: Yes.
0: This the paper it was wrapped in?
1: Yes.
0: Is this the incense?
1: Yes.
0: Well, I thought you said your name is Ruth Candish.
1: It is.
0: Well, this was addressed to Rotha Candish.
1: What?
0: Sure. Look for yourself. There, you see?
1: Yes. Did you find the note?
0: What note?
1: Oh, there it is. You dropped it on the floor.
0: Oh, this?
1: Yes. Read it.
0: Rotha. You will put a fire to one of these precisely at one this afternoon.
1: Yes, it was the incense.
0: What?
1: I tried to forget it, put it away, and tried to keep it off my mind, but exactly at one, I opened the little metal box and lighted one of the cones. There was a lot of smoke, sweet, scented, thick. And that's all I remember.
0: Good Lord.
1: What are you doing?
0: Is there any more of the stuff left?
1: Oh, two more little cones.
0: Here, let's see. Yes, there are two left. Here, give me a match.
1: What?
0: A match. Get me a match.
1: Oh, no.
0: Oh, here's one.
1: Oh, don't. Please don't.
0: I'm going to see what this nonsense is all about.
1: Oh, no. Oh, please, you don't know what you're doing.
0: We'll see in a minute. There.
1: Oh, I beg you not to do that.
0: So much smoke, so quickly. I don't understand how a little thing like that can produce so much smoke. That odor.
1: The same. The very same.
0: It's so strange.
1: Oh.
0: Smoke. Look how it rolls in great clouds, hiding everything.
1: Stop it. Stop me.
0: So much smoke. Hiding everything. Can hardly see you.
1: Oh.
0: It's like we were in another world.
4: You are in another world.
0: What's that?
4: Welcome, Rotha and Letha.
0: Who are you? Where are you?
4: I am here beside you. You see?
0: Yes, and now I do. The smoke's clearing away.
1: What happened? What happened?
4: Don't you recognize me, Rotha?
1: My name's Ruth. I've never seen you before.
4: Ah, that is where you are wrong. You have seen me before.
1: No. No, I don't know you.
4: You mean you don't recognize me?
0: Who are you?
4: My name is Mota.
1: Mota?
4: Yes, Rotha. I am the Holy One.
1: I don't understand.
0: What's happened to us? We were in this young lady's apartment. Now we're someplace I've never seen before. Where are we?
4: You are on Vento.
0: Vento? What's Vento?
4: Vento is an offspring of Venus and Pluto.
0: What?
4: It is a planet as yet undiscovered by the scientists of the Earth. Many hundreds of thousands of years ago, Venus and Pluto collided. That probably would sound absurd to your astrologers today, but it is a fact. As a result of the collision, Vento came into being. A portion of Venus and a part of Pluto fused, broke off, and became Vento.
0: You're talking over my head.
4: Naturally, the people who existed on Pluto and those of Venus intermingled with Vento, became a planet in its own right. As a result of that ancient catastrophe, the Ventonians came into existence. I am one of them. And the two of you are now here amongst us.
1: But how? How did we get here?
4: You remember the incense?
1: Oh, yes.
0: The incense?
4: It is one of Vento's secrets. A tiny cone that emits a vapor powerful enough to permit anyone in contact with it to do as we here on Vento bid him to do.
0: It still got me goofy. After I started the incense burning, everything changed. We ended up here.
4: Naturally. Because when you came in contact with the released vapors, I bade both of you to come here. And here you are.
0: Oh, now what do you take us for? This is the 20th century. Folks like us aren't taken in by some crack.
4: Just one moment. Here. Will you look through this?
0: Through what?
4: This telescope. Here. Right through here.
0: Oh, now.
4: It will not hurt you to look, will it?
0: If you insist.
4: That's right. In there. Now. What do you see?
0: A large round globe.
4: It is the Earth. 10 million miles from here.
0: Preposterous.
4: You think so? Here. I'll turn on the ultra-penetrating ray machine and show you how preposterous it is. Now. What do you see?
0: Closer. It's coming closer. Yes, something's happening.
4: The ultra-penetrating ray is making 10 million miles of distance look like only inches.
0: It is the Earth. There's Europe, Great Britain, China, and Australia. Now I can see the California coast, and Mexico, Texas, Oklahoma, Illinois, Florida, Pennsylvania, New York.
4: Suppose we concentrate upon Florida. There.
0: No. It's not possible.
4: What do you see, Mr. Saunders?
0: A funeral. The funeral of Jan Mason, the golfer.
1: Oh, no.
4: Suppose you permit Rotha to look, Mr. Saunders.
0: Yes, all right.
4: Go right ahead, Rotha.
0: That's right. There. You still do not remember, Rafa?
1: Why do you call me Rafa?
0: Because that is your name.
1: My name is Ruth.
0: When you were here, you were called Rafa.
1: When I was here?
0: Many centuries ago, Rafa, you were originally a Ventonian.
5: What are you talking about?
0: We have theories of reincarnation, as you do on your Earth.
1: Yes, I've heard about it vaguely, but...
0: The one failing is that your theories do not go far enough.
5: What do you mean?
0: That there is such a thing as reincarnation, Mr. Saunders. But it is not restricted to one single planet, such as the Earth.
5: You surely aren't trying to tell us that Miss Kendish here is the reincarnation of someone who lived up here.
0: Whether or not you accept it, it remains a fact.
5: Oh, that's utterly ridiculous.
0: I'm glad I had the foresight to think of your reluctance to believe. So I have prepared the truth.
5: Prepared what?
1: What are you talking about? What's the explanation of all this?
0: Must I explain it again? The vapor of the incense I sent you. Once it surrounds you, you are at the mercy of the Ventonian who sent it. You on your planet would call it black magic. But it is merely nothing more than applied science.
5: What's this proof you were talking about?
0: I will extinguish the lights and show you. Here on Vento, all time, all incidents are recorded. I shan't attempt to explain them completely. Suffice it to say, the principle is somewhat similar to that of your talking pictures. Only on a much more advanced and widespread scale. Anything that has ever happened here on Vento since the invention of this recorder can be reviewed by those who wish to see it. That's why there is no crime, no evil here. Now, I turn on the machine. I must ask you to be silent. Do not speak.
1: Mr. Saunders, look.
0: Quiet.
1: That's me.
0: Quiet, I say. It is you, but not in your present body. It is you of centuries ago. Watch closely now. And listen.
1: Come in.
6: Darling.
1: Kent, the dearest.
6: Forgive me for coming to you so late, but I had to see you before tomorrow.
1: Oh, I'm glad you're here, dearest. I've waited for you all day.
6: I've been at practice.
1: Are you ready for the game tomorrow?
6: Yes, quite. I fear I'll have trouble defeating Yana, though. He's become quite expert.
1: Oh, do you care so much?
6: Rafa, if I should lose tomorrow... Oh, but we mustn't think of such a thing. Victory means everything to both of us.
1: Oh, he can't win now. Poor Kenta. He tried so hard. Oh, but now it's too late. Unless there's a miracle. If Yana misses two strokes... Oh, but he can't. And even if he did, it would be a draw. If he takes but one stroke, my poor Kenta will be defeated. Yana is ready now. If he does it in a single stroke, Kenta has lost. Now... did it. Yana did it. My poor, poor Kenta. Kenta.
6: My dearest one. I come to you, but without a cup of gold.
1: Oh, does it matter so much?
6: Yes, yes, much. I promised that you should have the cup.
1: But I don't mind.
6: I should have won.
1: We still have each other, Kenta. We will be married.
6: No. No, Rafa. For yesterday, I swore by the great god Venda that should I not be victorious, I wouldn't be worthy of you.
1: You swore by Venda?
6: Yes, yes. A sacred oath. I was so eager for victory, I knew that the very thought of losing you forever would inspire me to win. But I failed.
1: An oath sworn to Venda. is a holy oath. I must resign myself to it. But now I swear by the great god of Venda, a holy and a sacred oath, that I will avenge what has happened. I will take vengeance from Yana if all eternity is required for me to do it.
6: I believe that is all the proof you need.
5: Ruth, did you know Truman Davis?
1: Truman Davis?
5: Truman Davis, the national golf champion, the one who was beaten by Jan Mason.
1: No, I didn't know either of them.
6: You think not, Rotha? Don't you recognize the man called Jan Mason? He is the reincarnation of the man Yana, who defeated Kenta in the games many years ago.
1: It all seems so familiar, and yet I'm so upset.
6: You swore a terrible oath centuries ago. An oath to work vengeance upon Yana. In your span of life here on Vento, you did not find the opportunity to avenge yourself. And so, as one of the high priests of Vento, it was my duty to bring to a climax your ancient oath.
5: You sent that devilish incense to her. You prompted her to go out there and kill Jan Mason. Gave her that golden cup.
6: It is the cup Kenta lost to Yana centuries ago. It amazes and confuses the Earth people greatly.
5: You're responsible for all that happened. Hypnotize this girl. Now what?
6: Now she'll return to the Earth and accept her punishment.
1: Oh, no. No, that's not right.
6: It is not for you to say.
5: It's for me to say to this. Quick, there's no time to lose.
1: There's no escape from here.
5: The incense, I still have it here. There's one cone left, just one.
1: But what can you do?
5: Have you heard what he said? Anyone here on this planet can use it. Oh, confound it, haven't I got a match? Yeah, here's one. Now.
1: Please.
5: Careful, it's my last match. There, it's burning. Now turn on that ray machine.
1: Can you do what?
5: Turn it on.
1: Oh, all right. What are you going to do?
5: Look into the telescope. Watch. Tell me what happens.
1: All right.
5: I'm holding the burning incense in front of the telescope lens. Oh, I'm hoping.
1: Lee, it's still focused on the funeral. But something's happened.
5: Yes?
1: The coffin is gone. It's opened. Someone's sitting up in it.
5: Is it Jan Mason?
1: Yes. Yes, it is.
5: Good. Just a mere thought did it. The penetrating ray sent the incense vapor directly to Earth, to the man in the casket, Mason. And I concentrated on his coming to life again.
1: He is. He is alive.
5: Oh,
1: Lee.
5: Oh, our friend's coming, too.
1: What do we do?
5: Here, give me your hand.
1: What?
5: Give me your hand. Come on, hurry, hurry.
1: Lee, that smoke.
5: Hurry, there's no time to lose.
1: How are we going to get away from here?
5: Simple. You saw what a mere thought did for Jan Mason. Hold tight now. Here we go.

You have heard The Cup of Gold, tonight's original tale of dark fantasy by Scott Bishop. Ben Morris was Lee Saunders, Eleanor Naylor Corrin played Ruth, Muir Height was the High Priest, and George Anday was Kenta. Next Friday, the 26th in this dark fantasy series created by Scott Bishop, Coffins for Two, the weird and pulse-pounding tale of two boxes roughly hewed into the shape of caskets, bearing three silver handles on each side and silver nameplates, on which were engraved the names of two living people. This is Tom Paxton speaking. Dark Fantasy comes to you each Friday night from Oklahoma City. This is the National Broadcasting Company.

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2: The Mummers in the Little Theater of the Air.

0: Ghost stories. Weird stories. And murders, too. The hermit knows of them all. Turn out your lights. Turn them out. Ah, have you heard the story, Spirits of Vengeance? Eh? Then listen while the hermit tells you the story.
1: You wanted to see me about something, Marion?
2: Yes, John. I'm glad you came home early.
1: What is it? Anything wrong?
2: Well, I received a special delivery letter from Dr. Andrews this morning, John.
1: Dr. Andrews?
2: Yes.
1: I don't seem to recall him.
2: Oh, you know him. He's the old family physician in Thorndyke.
1: Oh, yes, I do remember. What does he want?
2: It's about my brother, David.
1: He's ill?
2: Dr. Andrews explains that there's something wrong with David. He feels that I should make arrangements to come to Thorndyke immediately.
1: Well?
2: The letter is worded rather peculiarly. I'm planning to leave in the morning.
1: But you have your reservations, everything ready to go to Florida. Wouldn't it be best to send a nurse or a doctor here in the city to confer with Dr. Andrews in regard to your brother?
2: No, John. I think I should go and see what it is that's wrong with David.
1: Just what does the doctor say?
2: Let's see. The letter is here somewhere. Yes, here it is. It reads, Dear Mrs. Henderson, I've seen your brother within the last 24 hours. Because you're the only living relative he has, I feel I must write and ask you to make a visit to David.
1: Yes?
2: Goes on to say, though he's not physically ill, there are evidences of what I choose to call a strange malady. Perhaps some contact with you may alleviate it. If you do come, make no reference to this letter. And by all means, do not allow your brother to realize that you think there is anything wrong with him. My regards to your husband and son, Dr. Andrews.
1: He hasn't made himself very clear.
2: No, but I know Dr. Andrews. He wouldn't write to me unless it was urgent.
1: You know best, Marion.
2: You couldn't get away to go with me, John?
1: No, it's impossible right now.
2: Well, then, I guess I'll take Philip with me. He planned to go to Florida with me, but he's dropped out of school.
1: All right. Take Phil along with you.
2: We may not have to stay but a few days, and then we'll come back here and go to Florida as we planned.
1: You do just what you think best, dear.
2: We'll take the car. Philip can drive, and we'll start out in the morning.
1: If there's anything that I can do, you wire me as soon as you get there.
2: I will. I feel rather ashamed. I haven't seen David in a year. Not since the day we drove out to put the new monument on Mother and Dad's grave.
1: That's right.
2: I remember now that he didn't seem like himself. David was always quiet. That day he talked a lot.
1: Yes, I guess he did.
2: He kept lamenting that fact that Albert had died during the war and that he was left all alone in the old homestead.
1: Well, we've invited him here to visit us a lot of times, Marion.
2: And he never has come. Now there's something very wrong with him. But Dr. Andrews wouldn't have written. My place is there with him. Strange malady. I wonder just what it can mean. We'll drive out first thing in the morning and find him.
3: There's the house, Mother.
2: Yes, it hasn't taken us long to make the trip.
3: Ah, it's a pretty big old place for Uncle David and that housekeeper to live in all alone, isn't it?
2: Yes. David isn't taking good care of it either. Needs paint and remodeling.
3: Why didn't Grandfather leave the place to you, Ma?
2: Because, Philip, we have plenty to live on, and David is older than I.
3: Uncle Albert, who was killed in World War I, was older than Uncle David, wasn't he?
2: Yes. Oh, watch out now. The driveway in the yard is up only a few yards.
3: I see it.
2: Oh, Martha will be pretty upset when she sees visitors coming. Nothing in the house to eat.
3: Gee, I hope she has something. I'm starved right now.
2: Don't drive so recklessly, Philip.
3: I'm not. I can handle this car.
2: Drive around to the rear entrance. We're going that way.
3: Okay.
2: Oh, look. Old Martha's peering around the curtains. What did she do that for?
3: Just to let him know who it is.
2: You get the things out of the car. I'll go up ahead. And remember, if you do notice anything strange about Uncle David, don't say a word about it.
3: I won't, Mother.
2: Martha! It's I, Marion! Why doesn't she let me in?
3: Won't she open the door, Mother?
2: I guess she doesn't know who it is. Martha! David! It's I, Marion! Marion and Philip.
4: Oh, it's you.
2: Hello, Martha.
3: Hello.
4: Well, now that you're here, I guess you'd better come in.
2: Oh, thank you. Go on in with the luggage, Philip. I'll hold the door.
3: Okay.
2: Well, surprised to see you?
4: No. I ain't ever surprised by anything now.
2: Oh, I decided that before I went south for a couple of months, I'd spend a few days with David.
4: Oh, I see.
2: Where is he?
4: Sitting in the front room.
2: Must be he didn't hear us drive up.
4: Oh, yes. He heard the car, all right.
2: We'll go in and say hello. Take off your coat, Philip. Martha will hang it up for you.
3: Oh, here you are, Martha.
2: Now, don't fuss a lot for us, Martha. We'll eat anything you have in the house. We don't want to be a bother to you.
4: Nothing upsets me nowadays. That is, nothing that's real and can talk. It's the things that can't talk that take up all my space for worrying.
3: What do you mean, Martha? Oh,
2: never mind. Come along. Let's go and see Uncle David. Well, David, here you are. How are you, David?
5: We're all here together now.
2: Yes, David. Here's your nephew, Philip.
3: Hello, Uncle David. Glad to see you.
5: You should speak to your grandmother and grandfather first.
3: What's that?
2: You're looking well, David.
5: And you should speak to your mother and father before me, Marion. They're watching you, looking right at you, waiting for you to speak to them.
3: But grandfather and grandmother are dead, Uncle David.
5: They came back.
2: Sit down, Philip.
5: You hear me? They came back. Back from the dead. Philip, don't sit down in that chair.
3: What's that?
5: Your grandfather is sitting there. Can't you see him?
2: There's no one in this room, David, but you, Philip, and me.
5: Ask Martha. She knows they're here in this house.
2: Oh, we won't talk about it anymore. Tell me, how's everything on the farm?
5: You think you can humor me? Tell me, how is everything on the farm?
2: David, I...
5: You can't. They came back. I don't know why. You hear me? I don't know why. They are here. And if you stay in this house, you'll know it too. Night and day, they never leave me. They follow me everywhere. In the night, they watch me. During the day, I have to humor them.
3: Uncle David.
2: Your Uncle David is ill, Philip.
5: No, I'm not ill. And don't you call Dr. Andrews for me or anybody. If dead people come back, they come back. That's all there is to that. We don't want any strangers in this house.
2: All right, David.
5: Oh, what is it, Mother? What do you want now? You want to get out of this room. Is that it?
3: Look. Mother, look. That chair. It's rocking all by itself.
5: Your grandmother just got out of that chair.
3: No.
5: Now she's standing over by the door. She wants to get out of the room. Don't you see her standing there by the door?
2: David.
5: Sometimes she will open doors all by herself. Then again, she wants me to wait on her. Like now. Let her out, Marion.
2: But there's no one standing
5: there. Let your mother out, Marion. If you don't, she'll be angry all the evening, all the night. Let her out.
2: All right. But, David, don't you see it's silly for you to give in to a whim like this? You've lived alone too long. You and Martha have imagined these things. You...
5: Let her out. Hurry. There. Now she's satisfied. And Father is satisfied. He was getting angry because we made her wait.
2: Oh, I should never have left you alone in the house like this. Oh...
3: What's that sound?
5: You hear that, don't you?
3: Yes, I do. What is it?
5: You remember how our father always did that, Marion?
2: What?
5: Tapped his foot when he's displeased. Hear him? Well, he's tapping his foot now.
2: No. It can't be.
5: I have to live in this house. Hear that sometimes for hours. You won't want to stay here long. In a house where the dead come back to drive those who are living away. You want to know why they came back? Well, I don't know. I tell you, I don't know. They aren't going to drive me away. Hear that, Father? You aren't going to drive me away. You left this property to me. I was the only one left. Albert was dead. Marion is married and has money of her own. You left this house and land to me. You aren't going to drive me away. Tap your foot all you want to. Sit and stare at me. Can't drive me away. Go on, tap some more. You're not going to drive me away. In a minute, I'll have it all fixed. Just one more strip of paper to hang. Just one more.
6: Who is it down at the end of the hall? Who is it?
5: It'll soon be fixed. Soon now.
2: Oh, David, it's you.
5: Go back to your room, Marion.
2: What are you doing?
5: It's something I have to do every night.
2: Paper the wall? I don't understand.
5: If I don't do it, Father gets angry.
2: Oh, you're ill. Don't you understand? Martha agrees with me. She says you're ill. Father is dead, David, and so is Mother. They don't come back to haunt you. Now stop and go to your bed. I'll have to call the doctor for you. We'll have to take you away.
5: You'll never take me away.
2: It's midnight and you stand here papering a wall. Can't you see that you're ill?
5: It's all done now. Now I can go to bed.
2: Yes. Let me walk down to your room with you.
5: All finished now.
2: All right. Now we'll go to your room.
5: But don't look back. Don't look back at that place on the wall.
2: I won't, David.
5: If you do, your father won't like it.
2: Come. Just leave your paste and paper on the floor.
5: Wait a minute. Stand still.
2: Yes?
5: You hear that door open?
2: Why?
5: I did.
2: Are you sure?
5: It was the door to my bedroom.
2: Oh, no. You see, you're still imagining
5: things. It was the door to my bedroom. You know who went into my room? Father did.
2: Oh. David.
5: He went into my room ahead of me. He's waiting for me in there like he always does. He won't let me sleep. I'll have to sit and stare into his eyes all night.
2: Oh, now I know what you heard. It was Philip. See, he's coming down the hall. He heard us talking. He's coming to find out what's wrong.
5: Where is he?
2: He's coming down the hall.
5: What's he doing?
2: He stopped. Standing where you were papering the wall.
5: Don't let him stop there. Don't! Philip, get away from there! You heard me. Don't stand there. Get away.
3: But look, Uncle David. Look on this wall.
5: You fool, get away.
3: Mother, come here. See? Here on this wall. Can't you see by my light? It's all damp. And it's the outline of a human form.
5: Now you've done it. I'll have to paper it all over again. Paper it all over again.
2: Philip, now you've got him started again. He just papered this wall.
5: I have to cover it all over again.
3: Mother, I tell you, there's the outline of a human figure on this wall.
5: You saw your grandfather. He does that.
3: No, it wasn't the figure of an old man.
5: You've said enough.
2: David, you've hit Philip with that brush.
5: I'll hit him again if he doesn't keep still.
2: Put down that brush. Don't you dare hit him again. Philip, run to your room and lock it.
3: Mother, Uncle David isn't crazy. He knows what he's doing.
5: You get out of this house.
3: Don't you dare touch me again.
2: Martha!
5: All of you get out of this house if you know what's good for you.
2: Martha, come here.
5: Get out.
2: Help!
5: The house belongs to me, doesn't it?
2: Help!
5: I order you to get out.
2: Martha! Oh, Martha. Mother, help me get David to his room.
4: You go to your room.
5: Don't order me about. All of you get away.
4: You've got it all covered up now. Come to your room.
5: So, you have to talk too, do you? Well, I'll show you. Oh, no. I'll choke the life out of you.
2: Stop, David, stop.
3: Take your hands off, Martha. Oh, no.
5: I fixed her.
2: Run, get the doctor. Why, your father to come immediately. He tried to kill Martha. David's completely lost his mind. Something is terrible.

0: What is wrong with David Garr? Is he in the throes of madness? And do the dead return to take up vigilance in the old house? Why does David paper the wall at night?
1: Eh?
0: The hermit will tell you before the night is done.
2: Now, the hermit again.
0: It is the next night. Marion, her husband, and Philip are sitting downstairs. Dr. Andrews comes into the room.

0: Oh, Dr. Andrews, is there any change in Martha's condition?
1: I think there is, yes.
2: Can she talk?
1: I think she could if she wanted to, but she just lies there staring. Sometimes I think she's ready to speak, but she doesn't.
3: Well, how about Uncle David? He's locked in his room all right?
1: Yes. David is sleeping. I've given him a sedative. He's safe for the night.
0: Oh, it's all so terrible.
1: Believe me, I never had any idea there'd be any violence connected with it. Else I wouldn't have allowed you to come here.
4: All arrangements are made for his removal to an institution in the morning.
0: Oh, poor David. I never realized that mother and father dying had affected him so strongly. It's all come about because he's been here alone.
3: Well, did you tell Dad and the doctor about the chair in the room rocking all by itself? And the tapping of the foot on the floor that we heard?
1: Yes, and I heard it one day when I dropped in here to see David. I couldn't account for it.
0: Neither can I.
1: I still can't.
3: How about that figure that I saw on the wall?
0: David papering the wall is due to his crazed mind. He thinks Father is there.
3: But I did see a figure on that wall.
4: All of you talk in riddles.
0: I saw the chair rock and I heard the tapping, but I saw no figure on the wall.
3: I did.
0: Now wait. The wall was damp from the paste. Your lamp cast a shadow on that spot.
3: And then when Martha came, she started to say something about it. It was then that he tried to kill her for it.
0: Your uncle is out of his mind.
4: It will all be ended in the morning. He'll be taken away and Martha will...
5: Help! Help me!
1: It's Martha. Hurry.
4: Up the stairs, quick. Something has happened to her.
5: Help me! Help!
1: We're coming. We're coming, Martha.
5: Help!
3: Look. Look, running down the hall. It's Uncle David. He's gotten out of his room.
4: I'll catch him. You go to Martha, Doctor. I'll get him. Don't let anyone come near him.
5: Help! Help!
1: Martha, what is it, Martha?
0: Oh, what is it?
5: He came back in here. He tried to kill me.
1: Don't talk, Martha. You're going to be all right. We won't let him get away again.
5: Get him. Get David to talk. If he won't, I'll tell. I'll tell.
0: We'll get him to tell us. Now, don't you worry.
5: Well, I can stand no more. No more. He called them back. He did it. At first, he said they were here just to frighten me. And then they really came.
0: Who?
5: Your mother and father. But they had a reason for coming back from the dead.
1: There, Martha. You mustn't talk anymore.
0: Oh, Martha.
1: Come away. Come away. She's gone.
0: David. Oh, killed her.
1: Come away. There's nothing we can do.
3: Come, Mother.
0: To think that my brother would do such a thing.
1: Close the door, Philip.
0: See, John is standing perfectly still down the hallway. David is standing beside him.
3: In the same spot where he papered last night.
1: Can't you get him to go to his room, Mr. Henderson?
4: Wait. I can't get him to walk away from this spot in the wall.
3: It's almost midnight. It will come again. And you won't let me get my paper and paste so I can cover it up.
4: What is it that you want to cover up, David?
0: John, he doesn't know. John, Martha just died. Get David to his room.
4: Wait. David, what is it that you want to cover up on this wall?
3: Father, he comes back and stands against this wall. I have to cover the spot. He'll be back here at midnight.
4: Why does he come back and stand against this wall? Why?
3: Let go of me. I've got to get my paper and paste and cover up the wall. Now look. Look, it's too late. It's coming. See? You see?
1: Great heaven.
3: What? The figure of a human form taking shape on the wall.
6: Let go of me. Let me cover it up. Don't stand here. Get away. This is my house, my land. Get away.
0: John, look. There is a figure on that wall.
1: I see it.
6: It's Father standing there. He comes back from the dead to haunt this house. They both come back.
3: Mother, too. They don't want anyone to live here. Now get away. Get away from that wall.
4: Philip, go downstairs. Get an axe. Something to chop open this wall.
2: I'll go. I'll find something.
3: Don't you dare chop open that wall. Don't you dare. If you do, Father will kill us. He'll kill us. I'll kill you. Don't you open that wall.
4: You won't kill anyone, David Garth.
3: Look. See, it's Marion's father. My father. He comes back from the dead. Yes, and he casts his shadow on the wall. He walks about the house at night. In the day. If we don't get away from this place, he'll kill us.
0: Martha said you called Father and Mother back. Why? Why?
2: Here's the axe.
4: Chop the wall open.
3: Stop! Stop! You don't know what you're doing.
7: Go ahead. Or chop open the wall.
3: Wait. It's just a shadow. How can you chop out a shadow? How can you? Tell him to get away and leave me in peace.
4: Chop all around the outline of the shadow, Philip.
3: Yes. No, no, you don't. No,
4: you stay right here.
3: Let go of me. Take your hands off me.
0: Oh! Oh, look. Look.
3: A skeleton.
4: Yes. A skeleton. What do you have to say to this, David? Speak.
3: No. I didn't do it. I didn't do it. It's Father. He came back. He did it.
7: Did what?
3: He killed Albert. He killed him.
0: Albert. My other brother.
3: Your father. He came back. He killed him.
4: You killed him. You killed him, didn't you? Didn't you?
3: No, no, I...
4: Tell us the truth.
3: Yes, yes, I killed him. I killed him. But I'm crazy. Can't you see? I'm crazy. Albert wasn't killed in the war. He came back. The land would belong to him. So I had to kill him.
7: You weren't crazy then, David.
3: I'm crazy now. Who wouldn't be crazy? Mother and father came out of their graves to haunt me for killing him. Yes, they came back.
0: And a shadow appeared on the wall. You couldn't hide your sin, could you, David? You killed your own brother. And the dead came back to haunt you until you were found out. Albert's shadow on the wall. Paper wouldn't cover it up.
3: No, no paper wouldn't cover it up. And the dead came back to haunt me. Drive me crazy. Crazy! They haunt me! Haunt me! The dead came back!

0: on the wall forced David Garth to tell the truth. He could hide it no longer. Turn on the lights. Turn them on. Pleasant dreams.
1: All characters, places, and occurrences mentioned in the Hermit's Cave are fictitious, and similarity to persons, places, or occurrences is purely accidental.
2: Is that proper farmhouse cheddar?
3: No, I don't think so.
2: What about that?
3: No. It's quite nice, though.
2: Is it? 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

0: mouth getting bigger.
1: Yes, Janice. The way I like it. I always come down here to the beach on nights like this.
0: Wallace, couldn't we turn back?
1: Oh, but it's such a wonderful evening.
0: If you don't mind, I'd rather...

0: like this.
1: Wallace, couldn't we turn back?
0: Oh, but it's such a wonderful evening.
1: If you don't mind, I'd rather go home.
0: Why, Janice, darling, you're actually afraid.
1: No. No, why should I be afraid, Wallace? You're with me.
0: Of course, my dear. I'm with you.
1: But those stories about those poor women who were murdered on the beach.
0: So that's what's bothering you.
1: It's only natural, isn't it? How do we know who may be near us in this fog? How do we know what may lie ahead?
0: Why, Janice, my darling, that's what makes life interesting. Not knowing what lies ahead. The next step, the next minute.
1: Wallace, please, I'm getting chilly.
0: Well, why didn't you say so, darling? Here, I'll wrap my scarf around you.
1: I'd rather go back to the house.
0: Really, Janice, you're acting like a stupid child. Now, come on. Let me put this around your neck.
1: All right.
0: Now, I'll wrap it good and tight so you'll be warm.
1: Janice, please.
0: What's wrong, Janice? Did you think I was going to hurt you?
1: No. No.
0: Well?
1: I just noticed my bag.
0: Your bag? What about it?
1: It's gone.
0: Are you sure you had it with you, my darling?
1: Yes, positive. I must have dropped it somewhere along the beach.
0: Well, we'll look for it in the morning.
1: It may be gone by then. I had a pin in it, the diamond pin my mother left me.
0: Why do you lie to me, Janice?
1: Lie? I didn't lie.
0: That pin you're talking about. It's there on your dress now.
1: Oh, don't you? I'd forgotten. I don't know what's wrong with me tonight. It's my nerves.
0: Well, perhaps we should look for your bag after all.
1: If you don't mind, Wallace, I'll wait here till you come back.
0: But I wouldn't want to leave you alone, my dear. Here, dark and the fog. Your needs, my dear.
1: Oh, I feel much easier now. I'm not afraid.
0: Very well. I'll be back in a moment. Now be sure to stay, my dear.
1: All right, Wallace. Why didn't you answer me?

0: Hello? Editorial?
1: Miss Winston?
0: Yes?
1: You're the one who wrote those articles about the Strangler.
0: Yes, that's me.
1: Well, if you want some more information for your stories, drive out to Ronson Point immediately.
0: Who's speaking?
1: The man in the white scarf has just claimed his fourth victim.
0: What? What did you say? Alec, get on the other phone quickly.
2: All right.
0: Call the police. Ask them to trace the call.
2: All right.
0: Now, would you please tell me again what it was you said? Are you saying that another murder has taken place? Hello? Hello? Oh, don't bother about the call, Alec. He hung up.
2: What's it all about, Dottie?
0: The strangler in the white scarf.
2: What?
0: The man on the phone gave me a tip on the fourth victim. It may be a crank, but I'm going to make sure. Ronson Point, he said.
2: Dottie, you can't go out there, but don't you realize that it might have been the Strangler himself who telephoned you? Wanted to get even with you for the stories you wrote.
0: Yes, Alec. It has occurred to me. And that's the reason we're going out to Ronson Point right away.

0: It was murdered.
1: 20 years ago, there was a caste who killed their enemies by strangling them with strips of a white cloth. The cloth was knotted and pulled in the same manner as that white scarf around the woman's throat.
0: Just a moment. Over there.
1: Where?
0: Behind that row of trees. I thought I saw something move. Something white.
1: Oh, Alec.
0: I'm not sure, but we're not taking any chances. Come on.
1: Alec, this isn't the way to the car.
0: I know.
1: Then where are you taking me?
0: That light over there through the bushes.
1: Into the house?
0: Yes, perhaps. Let's run for it. That strange sound. I wonder what it is.
1: I don't know. It seems to be an animal of some kind.
0: Never heard anything like it before. That's my pet tiger. You live here?
2: Yes, with my brother.
1: We're looking for a telephone now. I'm Dorothy Winston, a reporter from the Tribune.
2: I don't care where you're from. You're trespassing on private grounds. You'll please leave immediately.
0: But someone's been murdered.
1: She found her body on the beach.
2: You will do as I told you. Get off these grounds. My brother is ill. Much too ill to be.
3: Wallace! Wallace!
2: Go back to the house, Ralph.
3: Oh, Wallace, I've been looking for you. Where have you been?
2: You know very well I've been out here feeding the tiger.
3: I thought perhaps you went back to the place
2: Ralph,
3: where it...
2: You shouldn't be out here. You know what the doctor said about the night here. Now go back to the house.
3: But who are these people, Wallace?
2: The young lady is a reporter, Ralph. A reporter from the Tribune.
1: I'd like to use your phone, but your brother won't let me.
2: I didn't want to disturb you, Ralph.
3: I won't be disturbed.
1: Then I suppose it's all right to make the call now, Mr.
2: Grimsdale. They will. We'll take you to it. Come along.
3: If you're a reporter, I suppose you want to phone your paper about... Wallace! My arm, you're hurting.
2: Forgive me, Ralph, if I held you too tightly. You know how unsteady you've been lately. I didn't want you to fall.
3: You squeezed my arm because you didn't want me to talk.
2: Now, really, Ralph, you have these people believing I'm some sort of monster. You're free to say anything you please. You know that. Say anything you wish. You see... You've nothing to say.
3: Oh, Wallace. Please forgive me. I'm just upset because you left me alone so much tonight.
2: But I haven't left you alone, Ralph. I don't know why you say such things. I've been in the house with you all evening. Don't you remember?
3: Oh, yes. Now I remember. You've been with me all evening. In the house.

0: wasn't a hoax after all. It must have been the strangler.
1: Look, Dottie, a white scarf tied around her neck. Strangled the same way as the others. You'd better call the police.
0: Yes, sir, it would be better. The same? Perhaps Dr. Hirschman was right after all.
1: Who's Dr. Hirschman?
0: A psychiatrist. He has a theory that the strangler either visited or read a great deal about northern India.
1: India? What's that?

0: enough. I think you're strong enough now to take these people to the phone. I'm going to go outside a while and finish feeding my pets.
1: Yes, Wallace. This way, please.
2: You go with this gentleman, Alec.
0: But, Dotty...
2: Please, Alec, telephone for me.
0: All right, but hurry.
2: What do you find to be so amusing, Mr. Grimsley?
0: I find the obvious very amusing, Miss Winston. You stay behind to watch me. Isn't that correct?
2: Yes, in a way.
0: Don't you think you're acting a bit rash?
2: Perhaps, but that pet tiger of yours out there fascinates me.
0: Oh?
2: It's quite a rare species of tiger, isn't it?
0: I didn't realize you're an expert.
2: I have reason to know about that particular breed of tiger.
0: Reason?
2: You have been to India, haven't you?
0: No.
2: You're lying.
0: I'd be a bit more careful of what I said if I were you, Miss Winston.
2: You're not fooling me, Mr. Grimsley, with that alibi of yours.
0: Now, look here.
2: You were on the beach earlier this evening.
0: Ridiculous.
2: You've changed your seat. You've changed it because the other one had a piece torn out of it. I found that piece on the beach, next to that woman's body.
0: Now, you're lying.
2: Am I? For your information, Mr. Grimsley, I have that torn piece right here in my hand.
0: Give it to me.
2: Oh, I can't. Take out my throat.
0: Open your hand.
2: Oh, don't.
0: Open it.
2: Wait. All right, I'll open it.
0: I knew you were lying. There's nothing in your hand.
2: Of course not. But I found out what I wanted to know.
0: No? What are you talking about?
2: The way you knotted my scarf, Mr. Grimsdale, and the way you tightened it around my throat. That's all I wanted to know.

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0: That girl reporter and her boyfriend weren't very clever, were they? As they say in the classics, a torn suit on the beach is worth two in a tiger's cage. But let us proceed with our tale.
1: Grim, sir.
2: What are you doing here?
1: Looking for you.
2: I suppose it's your turn to keep tabs on me now, is it?
1: Dottie told me you tried to choke her with a scarf. Why did you run away? You knew I called the police.
2: Run away? Really? You're talking nonsense. I have nothing to fear from the police.
1: Where do you think you're going?
2: I'm going back to the house to tell no news.
1: What news are you talking about, Grimster?
2: The fact that you and Miss Winston are outrageous liars.
1: What?
2: I looked all along this section of the beach. I found no trace of a woman's body.
1: You're just saying that. It's a trick you're trying to pull. The body's over there by those rocks, and you know it.
2: Dying, am I? Then go and see for yourself.
1: I will.
2: Believe me, Lancey, you're just wasting your time.
1: It's gone. What did you do with the body, Grimsdale? What? But where did he go to? Where did he go?

0: Miss Winston. How nice of you to visit me here in my prison cell.
1: You seem very much at ease, Mr. Grimsdale, for a man who has so little time to live.
0: Oh, I don't know, Miss Winston. I have an idea. I'll live longer than you will.
1: Don't you think it's a little late for you to threaten me?
0: Miss Winston, you're meddling in something that shouldn't concern you.
1: Alec Lansing was my fiancé.
0: You'd do better to let the police capture his murderer.
1: They already have.
0: They won't keep me here another 24 hours. And when I'm free, Miss Winston...
1: Oh, you can't frighten me. Janice Craig's body was found this morning in a clump of bushes.
0: Very interesting.
2: All right, Inspector. You can go now.
1: But you can't let this man go.
2: Now, look, miss. I've got my instructions. This way, Grimsdale.
1: Just a moment.
0: Oh, you have something else to say, Miss Winston?
1: I haven't given up, Mr. Grimsdale. I prove that you murdered Alec and the others. It's the last thing I ever do.
0: I see. Well, Miss Winston, who knows? It might very well be the last thing you...

0: Ralph.
1: Oh, Miss Winston. Thank heavens you're here. I was afraid you wouldn't come.
0: You said it was a matter of life and death.
1: Oh, it is, believe me. My brother Wallace lied to the police. And he made me lie for him, too.
0: What do you mean?
1: He told you and the police he was in the house with me all evening. But he wasn't. I was the one who telephoned you that night.
0: I thought it was your voice, but I wasn't sure. Go on.
1: Wallace was out with Janice that night. I saw them walk toward the beach.
0: Why did you call me instead of the police?
1: I was afraid to call the police. Afraid of what Wallace might do to me.
0: I see. He killed me if he thought I was talking to you like this. But I just had to tell someone. I just had to.
2: Did your brother tell you why he wanted you to lie for him?
1: Yes, but I didn't believe him.
2: What reason did he give
1: you? He said he had nothing to do with Janice's murder. But there was no way of proving his innocence. He was afraid he would be found guilty if I didn't do as he told me.
2: I see. Tell me, Ralph. Your brother's been to India, haven't he?
1: Why do you ask me that?
2: Please answer my question.
1: Yes. We lived in the Punjab for 5 years.
2: I thought so. When I saw the tiger in that cage, I...
1: What's the matter?
2: The tiger. It isn't there now.
1: The cage is empty.
2: Your brother must have taken it away.
3: Yes, Miss Winston. I did.
1: Oh, Wallace.
3: I took it away because unfortunately it's dead. It was shot.
1: Wallace, I...
3: What do you say, Ralph?
1: I didn't say anything. Not anything.
3: Go into the house immediately.
2: Now, wait a minute.
3: Are you meddling again, Miss Winston?
2: I'm going to protect the Crown's key witness in the case against you, Mr. Grimsdale.
3: So, Ralph, you told her.
1: Yes, I told her. I told her everything. I don't care what you do to me. I don't care because
3: I... Stop that.
2: I'm through giving orders to anyone, Mr. Grimsdale.
3: Put that gun away, you fool.
2: Don't you dare move. I promise if you do, I'll fire. Ralph, hurry. Call the police. I'll keep him here until the police arrive.
3: Ralph, don't do it.
2: Call the police, I say. He'll kill you too if you don't.
1: Yes. Yes, he will. I'll call him right away.
3: Ralph. Ralph, come back.
2: He'll be back, Mr. Grimsdale. With the police.
3: You're making a mistake.
2: There's no mistake about you now. Not after what your brother told.
3: For all you know, I may just have been trying to protect Ralph. It's obvious how strange he is.
2: It's too late to blame it on him.
3: But I'm innocent. And I can prove it if you'd only give me half a chance.
2: Like the chance you gave my Alec?
3: I wasn't anywhere near Lansing when he was killed. I ran away and left him alone on the beach.
2: And I suppose the same thing happened with Janice Craig.
3: I was in love with Janice. I was going to marry her. Ralph was always afraid that he'd be left alone.
2: Oh, you can't make me believe that, Mr. Grimsdale.
3: Just give me some kind of a chance, Miss Winston, before it's too late for both of us. I admit I was with Janice that night. But I didn't do it. I couldn't have done it.
2: What do you mean, you couldn't?
3: I'll show you why if you go with me to the place in heaven.
2: Do you think I'm that foolish?
3: I know, Miss Winston. You want to find your fiancé's murderer. But you'll never find the killer if they could have picked me. Please, give them the chance to prove to you who the real killer is. Before it's too late.
2: All right, Mr. Grimsdale. I'll give you just this one chance.

0: happened just about here on the beach.
1: Go on.
0: Janice was frightened.
1: She had the reason.
0: Please. You said you'd give me a chance to explain.
1: All right, get in. But remember, I'll fire this gun on the slightest provocation.
0: Janice had just made mention of the mysterious strangler. She felt a sudden chill. So I placed my scarf over her shoulders.
1: A white scarf?
0: Yes, I've always had a preference for white scarves.
1: Like the one you're wearing now?
0: Huh? I didn't realize I'd put it on this evening.
1: Perhaps, Mr. Grimsby, you do many things you don't realize.
0: You think I'm insane?
1: You don't have much time left, Mr. Grimsby. Go on with your explanation.
0: But as I said, I took off my scarf and placed it over Janice's shoulders like this.
1: No, you don't.
0: But Miss Winston...
1: Get your hands away from me.
0: But I...
1: Put that scarf back where it is.
0: Well, but I only wanted to show you what happened.
1: I knew it would be something like this, Mr. Grimsby. I knew you wanted to get me down here on the beach so you could kill me like you did the other five.
0: No, no, Miss Winston, that isn't the reason. Out of those five people, Janice was the only one I knew. I couldn't possibly have a motive for killing the others. They were total strangers to me.
1: Psychopathic murderers very often kill without notice.
0: Yes, I know. That's why I wanted to tell you about Ralph. A person like him might kill only for the thrill it gives him.
1: Do you have anything more to tell?
0: Yes, just one more thing. Janice told me that she'd lost her bag. I started back along the beach to look for it.
1: Yes?
0: It was difficult finding anything. I went about 100 yards.
1: Yes.
0: Then I gave up the search. I returned here and found Janice strangled to death with my scarf. I returned to the house immediately because I knew I'd be blamed for it.
1: Wait.
0: What is it?
1: Over there, beside the rock.
0: It looks like a woman's handbag.
1: Come on. It is a bag.
0: It's Janice's missing bag. You'd better pick it up, Miss Winston.
1: No, no. You pick it up.
0: You still don't believe me.
1: Pick it up, I said.
0: All right. I will. I don't know why you don't trust me now. You have the gun and nothing go. I knew you couldn't resist another victim, Miss Winston. I knew.
1: That's where you're wrong, Mr. Grimsby. Entirely wrong. There are other ways of committing murder. I just wanted to feel the scarf tighten around your neck just for a moment. Get up.
0: And I knew it was you. I just had to pull it.
1: How did you know?
0: That night I ran from the beach. I saw a woman at the edge of the woods. A woman wearing a white scarf like you're wearing now, Miss Winston. I followed you back to town to your office. That's where the police were wrong. They were looking for a man, and all the time it was a woman.
1: But they'll never know. After I kill you with a gun with which I killed the tiger, it'll be all over. There'll be no more strangling.
0: No, Miss Winston. You couldn't stop killing any more than you can stop breathing.
1: I know exactly what I'm doing. I'll tell the police you tried to murder me like you did the others. And I had to shoot you in self-defense. And after the gunshot, it'll all be over. Finished.
2: I had to wait, Wallace, until you'd moved out of the line of fire. She's dead.
0: Yes, Ralph. Just as she said. After the gunshot, it will be all over. Completely finished.

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Turn down the lights. Sink back in your chair and don't look into the shadows. In the shadows, there may be moving things. Tonight, it may be...

0: Good evening. This is Ben Grauer introducing tonight's tale of terror, told by Nelson Armstead on the National Broadcasting Company's presentation of Sleep No More. The story of terror can be as simple as a sheeted ghost rattling chains. It can be a complex and hidden world of horror, lurking in such unholy dimensions as only the dead and the moonstruck can glimpse. Or it can be those terrible, fathomless shadows which lie buried deep in the primitive mind of civilized man. And for this evening, well, Nelson Armstead, tell us about this evening's story.
1: Thank you, Ben. Some time ago, a listener wrote asking me to do a particular story which I told a number of years ago. Frankly, I was surprised she could remember so well. But the story is like that. I have never been able to forget it myself. And I'd like to tell it to you again tonight as our first offering. This is the story of a man who thought he could hate people with impunity. Written by Walker G. Everett, it's entitled The Woman in Gray. Bill was at a dinner party at the Carters when the subject first came up, a dinner to which he would never have gone if he could have thought of a single plausible excuse. Sarah Carter had a girl visiting her from the East, her school roommate or something, Bill thought vaguely. Bill was her dinner partner. They were talking about some people she didn't like, and she said, "Yes, and they told it all over town that I was the girl who was caught in the raid and that I had a red wig on so nobody would know me. Oh, how I wish I could get even with them, the most hateful people. Now, haven't you any suggestions?" Bill looked pensive. Many martinis had set up a pleasant buzzing in his brain, and everything in life seemed very easy, and he said, "Well, you might tell everybody that they have a repulsive daughter hidden away that nobody ever sees, and that's why they don't like young men calling at the house." "No, that's too easy. They have three daughters, all repulsive, only not hidden away. That is, yet." "In that case, I don't know. Why don't you just leave it to me?"
2: "What do you mean? Do you make little wax images and stick pins in them?"
1: Ah, there she'd stolen a march on him, because that was just what he'd been going to say. So he took a piece of celery, applied his mental spurs to himself, and came out in an inspiration. Haven't I ever told you about the lady in gray?"
2: "No. Who is she?"
1: "Just the lady in gray."
2: "Well,
1: where is she?" "Right here beside me now."
2: "Where?"
1: "Oh, you can't see her. I'm the only one who can see her, but she's right here by me all the time. I've known her for years."
2: "Goodness gracious. Aren't you scared? Doesn't she haunt you?"
1: "Oh, no. She likes me. That's why she stays here. Isn't it, lady?" He turned and nodded to the imaginary figure beside him. "Well, of course, she's very modest and goes out of the room when I'm undressed, but all the rest of the time she's here. Even her face is gray."
2: "Well, doesn't she do anything at all?"
1: "Certainly. She gets after people I don't like."
2: "How terrible. Well, sick her on the quarries in Hartford, Connecticut, then, and tell her to do her worst."
1: "I will. Right now. Do you hear that, lady in gray? Hartford, Connecticut. Quarry's the name."
2: "The third house from the corner on the left. I don't want any mistake."
1: "Oh, she never makes a mistake," said Bill. He was rather pleased with his little joke as he finished the last of his martini. That was the last Bill thought about it for 2 weeks, until Sarah Carter plowed across the room at a cocktail party and said,
3: "Now, what's this all about the lady in gray?"
1: "Well, I don't know," said Bill. "What do you mean?"
3: "I had a letter from Elsa. She said to tell you your lady in gray did the work a little too well, and you'd better be careful."
1: "Hmm? What else did she say?"
3: "Something about a family named Quarry. They had an automobile accident and all died. 5, I think."
1: "Hmm. Wow, what a coincidence. And what a story." He lost no time in telling it around, of course. It was a good story, with enough of pleasant actual horror in it, but not too much, the quarries remaining mythical, so that it was worth a chill and a laugh any place. Two weeks later, he was at a dinner at Corrine Dorman's house, a fine, old-fashioned dinner, with old-fashioned cocktails before, new-fashioned highballs after, and good old-fashioned screaming all the way through. Bill sat by Corrine. She turned to him and pointed to 2 empty seats.
2: "Oh, you know, I could kill those people," she said.
3: They're always hours late anyway, and finally they phoned from Winnetka that they've broken down. Now, why don't you sick your lady in gray on them for me?
4: Well, I would, but I don't hate them. I don't want them to turn over like the quarries.
3: How well do you know them?
4: Not very well.
3: Well, I can tell you some things. They've named their children Peggy Jean and Michael Peter. They have some name for their car, and they go to the circus every year and laugh and laugh and eat Cracker Jack and peanuts. That's the kind of people they are.
4: Oh, well, I'd just as soon hate them for myself. Sure, I'll send the gray lady after them. Only they'd better look out.
0: That was the last they thought about it until the dinner was nearly over and Corrine was called to the telephone. She came back white.
3: It was they, she whispered. Terrible accident. A taxi hit them. Don't tell anybody for a minute.
4: Oh, were they badly hurt?
3: Yes.
0: He wondered suddenly if he ought to say anything about the absurd conversation regarding the lady in gray. He decided not. Two coincidences were just a little too much. Yet he knew there was nothing in it. Hadn't he made her up out of a clear sky just to amuse a guest of Sarah Carter? But just the same, he felt it would be a little smart alecky to allude to it. However, Corrine soon saved him the trouble, and she said, never mention that gray woman again. Never, never.
4: Oh. Well, that didn't have anything to do with it. You know that.
3: Yes. But it's a little too strange, that's all. As if Santa Claus should suddenly come down the chimney.
4: Or you find a baby in a cabbage.
3: I think that would be a great improvement. But this isn't any time to be funny.
0: But the story leaked out, and Bill's Lady in Gray became even more famous. It's the funniest thing, people said. Somebody ought to send it into the New Yorker. And you know, Bill is such a scream about it. He's afraid to hate anybody now, he says, for fear she'll get after them. And he's going to rent her out to the government if we ever get into a war. But Bill didn't think he was funny. He thought this, while not exactly playing with fire, was at least in bad taste. He didn't think he was in very good taste anyway. For about this time, he had a bad week. 7 nights of drinking and running around town, cashing checks all the time with a low, wormish feeling of approaching reckoning under the talking of nightly parties to get over yesterday's hangover. And every day, down at the office, getting blearier, going to the water cooler with the aspirin bottle in his hand and standing blindly in the window when the terrible 11:30 nausea swept over him in waves. But he didn't know what to do because life didn't have much meaning anyway, and he was having a better time than most people. One warm night, it was the next Monday, he sat in his room alone. The window was open on blackness. The curtains were limp. His electric fan turned its flat face wearily from side to side, stirring up an ineffectual commotion in the air. The phone rang. It was the doorman who said,
5: Mr. Jacobson to see you.
4: Tell him to come up.
0: What could he want? Jacobson from the office, unctuous and self-righteous. Why, I hardly knew the man. The doorbell buzzed.
4: Come in. Good evening. Good evening.
0: Jacobson came in and sat down.
4: Well, warm, isn't it?
0: Yeah, terribly.
4: You probably wonder why I'm here.
0: Jacobson's mouse-like eyes took in the empty highball glass, the bowl of melted ice. Well,
4: yes, I do. You want a drink? No, thanks. No, I never touch it.
0: Oh, okay.
4: Now, what I wanted to see you about is this. Mr. Selfridge asked me to have a little talk with you, you know, a friendly chat, merely, between friends.
0: Yes?
4: It's about your work. A word to the wise, as it were.
0: Oh? Have I been lying down to the job? Am I going to get the gate?
4: Oh, no. No, not that. But the first, perhaps, a trifle? A little too many parties, eh? Yeah, Mr. Selfridge thought that just a quiet tip from a friend.
0: I see. Thank you.
4: Oh, not at all. Not at all. It's a pleasure.
0: Yes, I don't doubt it.
4: Oh, well, I didn't mean that. Well, I'll be running along.
0: Jacobson got up.
4: Nice little place you got here.
0: Yes, I like it. Ooh, how he hated the man. Why didn't he go?
4: Well, I better go. I got a new convertible downstairs. I have to go slow, and it'll take me a while. I live in the suburbs, you know.
0: Oh, you do?
1: How do you like it?
4: Oh, it's a fine little bus. Yeah, you can see it from the window.
1: I'll look out. Good night.
4: Good night. See you tomorrow.
1: That lug in this convertible, thought Bill. I wish. He went to the window and looked out. Presently, Jacobson came out, climbed into a little yellow car, started out, and drove straight into the side of a big truck that had swung around the corner with a horrible ripping and blasting noise.
3: After a long time, Bill whispered, "No, no, it can't be." He waited until he saw people like sudden ants flocking, and then he came back, poured himself a drink, and sat down on the couch. It had happened again, and just after being told all that about his job. Everything he did seemed to be wrong, and it was all his own fault. He gulped down his drink and made another, stronger. The light seemed so bright, made the room look so empty, with only those two black holes of windows. So he turned about and sat in the single ray that came from the bathroom. When the lights were out, the room changed. The black windows became gradually a soft, warm blue, like a promise of day to come. It was the room that was dark. But Bill just sat there a long time without moving. Finally, he put his hands over his eyes and whispered, "I hate myself." Then the door opened, and in came the lady in gray. Now, it wasn't anyone dressed up to frighten him or his sister come to call. It was the lady in gray, and Bill knew it. He looked at her steadily as she came nearer, quietly, delicately. He felt his brains run down the inside of his skull like melting drugstore ice. The room started to rock and then swirl faster and faster. Finally, she was halfway across the room and he threw his glass at her. It smashed against the opposite wall. Bill stood up and whirled around. The whole room was swinging in a grayish haze. He turned to the window. They found him the next morning on the second floor fire escape, one of those horizontal ones with a weight on the end. He had landed almost in the middle and was doing a ghastly little teeter-totter.
0: A ghastly little story, too, Nelson Olmsted. I can understand now why your listener was never able to forget the woman in gray. But what is your second story tonight?
1: It's a story by Algernon Blackwood, Ben, a name in modern short story literature that is synonymous with a particularly frightening kind of narrative. Blackwood writes with a weird sincerity about the spirit world and the supernatural. This tale we're about to hear is a masterful one, about a man who suddenly finds himself irrevocably involved in a crime of which he is innocent. It's a story of suspense called A Suspicious Gift. Blake had been in very low water for months, almost underwater part of the time, due to circumstances which he was fond of saying were no fault of his own. And as he sat writing in his room on the third floor back of a New York boarding house, part of his mind was busily occupied in wondering when his luck was going to turn again. In the daytime, he was a reporter on an evening newspaper of sensational and lying habits. His work was chiefly in the police courts, and in his spare hours at night, when not too tired or too hungry, he wrote sketches and stories for the magazines that very rarely saw the light of day. On this particular evening, Blake sat scribbling by the only window that wasn't cracked. His thoughts kept wandering to food, beefsteak, and steaming vegetables. He pulled himself together and again attacked the problem. As he did so, there came a gentle knock at the door, and Blake started. The knock was repeated louder. Who in the world could it be at this late hour of night? And he said, "Come in." The door opened in response, and a man came in. Blake didn't turn around at once, and the other advanced to the center of the room, but without speaking. Then Blake knew it was no one from the boarding house and turned around. He saw a man, about 40, standing in the middle of the carpet, but standing sideways so that he didn't present a full face. He wore an overcoat buttoned at the neck, and on the felt hat which he held in front of him, fresh raindrops glistened. In the other hand, he carried a small black bag. Blake gave him a good look, and came to the conclusion that he might be a secretary or a chief clerk or a confidential man of sorts. There was something singular about this man, something far out of the common, though for the life of him, Blake couldn't say what it was. The fellow was out of the ordinary and in some very undesirable manner. He spoke in a quiet, respectful voice. Are you Mr. Blake?
6: I am.
1: Mr. Arthur Blake?
6: Yes.
1: Mr. Arthur Herbert Blake?
6: Well, that's my full name. Won't you sit down, please?
1: The man advanced with a curious sideways motion like a crab and took a seat on the edge of the sofa. He put his hat on the floor at his feet, but still kept the bag in his hand. I come to you from a friend who wishes you well.
6: A friend of mine?
1: Just so. A friend of yours.
6: A man or a woman?
1: That I cannot tell you. You can't tell me? I cannot tell you the name. Those are my instructions, but I bring you something from this person. I am to give it to you, to take a receipt for it, and then to go away without answering any question.
6: Blake stared very hard. The man, however, never raised his eyes above the level of the second china knob on the chest of drawers opposite. What have you got for me, please?
1: By way of answer, the man proceeded to open the bag. He took out a parcel wrapped loosely in brown paper. When at last the string was off and the paper unfolded, there appeared a series of smaller packages inside. The man took them out very carefully and set them in a row upon his knees. They were all $100 bills. There are $10,000 here, and they are for you.
6: What? Ten thousand? Are you sure? I mean, you mean they're for me?
1: He felt quite silly with excitement and grew more so with every minute as the man maintained a perfect silence. Was it a dream? He couldn't believe his ears or his eyes. Yet, in a sense, it was possible. He had read of such things in books, the generous philanthropist who was determined to do his good deed and to get no thanks or acknowledgement for it. Still, it seemed almost incredible. His troubles began to melt away like bubbles in the sun. He thought of the landlady and the arrears of rent, of regular food and clean linen and books and music, of the chance of getting into some respectable business, of as many things as it's possible to think of when excitement and surprise fling wide open the gates of the imagination. But, side by side with the excitement caused by the shock of such an event, Blake's caution was beginning to assert itself. It all seemed just a little too much out of the likely order of things to be quite right. The police courts had taught him the amazing ingenuity of the criminal mind, as well as something of the plots and devices of which the unwary are beguiled into the dark places where blackmail may be levied with impunity. The only weak point in the supposition that this was part of some such proceeding was the selection of himself, a poor newspaper reporter, as a victim. It did seem absurd, but then the whole thing was so out of the ordinary, and the thought, once having entered his mind, wasn't so easily got rid of. Blake resolved to be very cautious. The man, meanwhile, though he never appeared to raise his eyes from the carpet, had been watching him closely all the time.
7: If you will give me a receipt, I'll leave the money at once.
1: He said this with a touch of impatience in his tone, as if he were anxious to bring the matter to a conclusion as soon as possible.
6: But, now, wait a minute. You say it's quite impossible for you to tell me the name of the well-wisher, or why he sends me such a large sum of money in this extraordinary way?
7: The money is sent to you because you are in need of it. It's a present without conditions of any sort attached. You have to give me a receipt only to satisfy the sender that it has reached your hands. The money will never be asked of you again.
1: Well, suddenly, it flashed across Blake's mind that if he took the money and gave the receipt before a witness, nothing very disastrous could come of the affair. It would protect him against blackmail, if this was, after all, a plot of some sort with blackmail in it. Or, in case the man were a madman or a criminal who was getting rid of a portion of his ill-gotten gains to divert suspicion, there was no great harm done, and he could hold the money till it was claimed or advertised for in the newspapers.
6: I'll take the money, he said. Although, I must say, it seems to me a very unusual transaction. And I'll give you such a receipt as I think proper under the circumstances.
7: A proper receipt is all I want.
6: I mean by that a receipt before a proper witness.
7: Perfectly satisfactory. Only it must be dated and headed with your address here in the correct way.
1: Well, Blake could see no possible objection to this.
6: and he at once proceeded to obtain his witness. The person he had in mind was a Mr. Barkley, who occupied the room above his own, an old gentleman who had retired from business and who, the landlady said, was a miser and kept large sums secreted in his room. He was, at any rate, a perfectly respectable man. It would make an admirable witness to a transaction of this sort. Blake made an apology and rose to get him, crossing the room in front of the sofa where the man sat in order to reach the door. As he did so, he saw for the first time the other side of the visitor's face, the side that had been always so carefully turned away from him. There was a broad smear of blood down the skin from the ear to the neck. It glistened in the gaslight. Blake never knew how he managed to smother the cry that sprang to his lips, but smother it he did. In a second, he was at the door, his knees trembling, his mind in a sudden and dreadful turmoil. His main object, so far as he could recollect afterwards, was to escape from the room as if he noticed nothing, so as not to arouse the other suspicions. The man's eyes were always on the carpet, and probably, Blake hoped, he had not noticed the consternation that must have been written plainly on his face. At any rate, he had uttered no cry. In another second, he would have been in the passage when suddenly he met a pair of wicked, staring eyes fixed intently and with a cunning smile upon his own. In the mirror, the visitor was calmly watching his every movement. He tore upstairs, his heart in his mouth. Barkley must come to his aid. This matter was serious, perhaps horribly serious. Taking the money or giving a receipt or having anything at all to do with it became an impossibility. Here was crime. He felt certain of it. He reached the next landing and began to hammer at the old miser's door as if his very life depended on it. He got no answer. He turned the handle and walked into the room, and to his immense relief, he saw the old man lying asleep in the bed. Blake opened the door to its widest to get more light and then walked in quickly. Something clutched at his heart as he looked closer. He stumbled over a chair and found the matches, calling upon Barkley the whole time to wake up and come downstairs with him. He blundered across the floor and lit the gas over the table. In the full glare, he saw the old man lying huddled up into a ghastly heap on the bed, his throat cut across from ear to ear. And all over the carpet lay new dollar bills, crisp and clean like those he had left downstairs, and strewn about in little heaps. For a moment, Blake stood stock still, bereft of all power of movement. The next, his courage returned, and he fled from the room and dashed downstairs. He reached the bottom and tore along the passage to his room, determined at any rate to seize the man and prevent his escape until help came. But when he got to the end of the little landing, he found that his door had been closed, and he seized the handle, fumbling with it in his violence. It felt slippery and kept turning under his fingers without opening the door, and fully half a minute passed before it yielded and let him in headlong. At first glance, he saw the room was empty and the man gone. Scattered upon the carpet lay a number of bills, and beside them, half hidden under the sofa where the man had sat, he saw a pair of gloves, thick leather gloves, and a butcher's knife. Even from the distance where he stood, the bloodstains of both were easily visible. Dazed and confused by the terrible discoveries of the last few minutes, Blake stood in the middle of the room, overwhelmed and unable to think or move. Unconsciously, he must have passed his hand over his forehead, for he noticed that the skin felt wet and sticky. His hand was covered with blood. And when he rushed in terror to the looking glass, he saw that there was a broad red smear across his face and forehead. Then he remembered the slippery handle of the door and knew that it had been carefully moistened. In an instant, the whole plot became clear as daylight, and he was so spellbound with horror that a sort of numbness came over him, and he came very near to fainting. At this moment, there came a loud knocking at his door. It was the police, and all Blake could do was to laugh foolishly to himself and wait till they were upon him. He couldn't move or speak. He stood face to face with the evidence of his horrid crime, his hands and his face smeared with the blood of his victim. And a voice, which he knew very well, said, "Here it is. Third floor back. And the fellow caught red-handed." It was the man with a bag leading in the two policemen, hardly knowing what he was doing in the fearful stress of conflicting emotions. He made a step forward. But before he had time to make a second one, the two policemen moved up to seize him. His only thought was that there was nothing he could do. Nothing he could do.

0: You can turn up the lights now. You can look around you. Nobody is there, really. Everything is all right, isn't it? Thank you, Nelson Olmstead, for two exciting stories. The Woman in Gray by Walker G. Everett and The Suspicious Gift by Algernon Blackwood. Now, what about next week?
1: Well, Ben, next week I plan to present two stories which I think you will like very much. One is a narrative which has popped into my mind at the oddest and most unexpected moments. I've never been able to forget it. I've even tried to imagine what I would do under similar circumstances. It concerns a man who made a fantastic wager. He bet that for $2 million, he could spend 15 years in solitary confinement. Would you do it? Anton Chekhov writes a vivid story about the bet. Our second tale is by George Moore, entitled The Clerk's Quest. The human mind is universally enigmatic. Like fingerprints, no two form the same pattern, and no two run the same course of emotion. Because of our ignorance as to the operation of the human mind, great writers have been fascinated with the subject. George Moore's story is an example. It concerns a poor bank clerk who smells perfume on an envelope, and because of it falls disastrously in love with a woman he never sees. Be with us next week. May I add just a word of thanks for your letters? We have been immensely pleased that so many of you have taken the time to write. Thank you for your interest. You have been listening to Sleep No More, an NBC Radio Network production directed by Kenneth McGregor. Mr. Olmstead's albums are recorded exclusively for Vanguard Records. Until next week, when Nelson Olmstead will again be here in person. This is Ben Grauer.

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9: Good evening, friends. This is your host to welcome you through the creaking door into the inner sanctum. Come in, come in. We've been having labor trouble. Our pet vampire, Oscar, a member of local has been complaining about unfair haunting conditions. He wants longer nights and fatter victims. And then there's also a jurisdictional dispute going on between Oscar and Harry, the demon hangman. Oscar says that Harry should keep his news out of other people's business. Oh, by the way, let me tell you about our latest guest. Used to be an income tax consultant. One day, he deducted his wife's head from her body with a hatchet. Sort of a decapita gains act. Tonight's Inner Sanctum Mystery, Flame of Death, was written by Ed Adamson and Bob Sloan, and stars Charlotte Holland in the role of Norma, with Les Tremaine as George. Well, now, you folks ready for tonight's gory gambit? Oh, you want to leave? Well, go ahead. Over my dead body. Like angry ghosts, the thoughts of fear and death stalk uneasily through the dark and torturous labyrinth of the human mind. They are ghosts that cannot be denied. Ghosts that distort everyday living into an unreasoning, shuddering existence.
10: He comes into my room and screams, "You won't let me alone." You say it can't be, George, but I know. He isn't really dead.
9: These are the things a woman says to her doctor. The woman is Mrs. Norma Loring, and the doctor is a close friend, George Haynes. Inside Norma Loring's mind, there's a cold, frightening despair. A doctor can help sometimes. A doctor can probe into the human mind. But how deep? How deep?
11: You must rest. Sleep is very important.
10: Sleep. Oh, I tried, George. I tried, but I can't. I can't do anything but think of David. and the way he died in that fire.
11: Yeah, you've got to put those thoughts out of your mind. It's been 6 months since your husband died.
10: It wasn't 6 months ago.
11: Norma.
10: It was last night. Every night it happens all over again. Every night I see those flames. See him looking out of that locked window in the cabin, hearing him screaming for me to help him. And then he laughs at me and he says he'll punish me for not helping him.
11: You did all you could.
10: No. I should have gone in and tried to save him. He'll return just as he says he will. He'll return and make me die in the flames like he did.
11: Norma, stop it.
10: I can't escape him.
11: Stop
10: it.
11: And listen to me. I'm a doctor. I know about these things.
10: I killed him. I killed my husband.
11: No. You're just torturing yourself with a guilt fantasy. You probably couldn't have saved David even if you'd tried. But deep in your mind, you feel you could have.
10: But David was sick. I should never have let him alone, George. I don't want to die. You mustn't let the fire kill me, George.
11: You've got to calm yourself. Yes. I can't help you if you don't cooperate.
10: Yes. Well,
11: now, I sent Miss Freely for your coat. It's a nice, brisk day. You and I are going for a walk. All right?
10: Yes. All right, George. All right.
11: Feel like having a cigarette?
10: Yes. A cigarette would be fine.
11: Here you are.
10: Thank you. George!
11: What is it?
10: David, he's here. He's looking at me.
11: Norma, don't.
10: He's in that flame.
11: Norma, this is just a lit match.
10: Take him away from me. Don't bring him near me. Please, don't.
11: All right. There. Match is out. There's nothing to be afraid of now.
10: Don't ever let him in again. Promise me you won't, George. Promise me.
12: Here's Mrs. Loring's coat, Doctor.
11: Thank you, Miss Freeling.
12: Oh, by the way, Mrs. Loring, this letter is for you.
10: A letter for me?
11: Well, go ahead, Norma. Open it. Then we can get started on our walk.
10: All right. George.
11: What's the matter?
10: Look what was in the envelope.
11: Why, it's part of a photograph of you.
10: It was taken outside the cabin at Tallwood 3 years ago.
11: Strange. Wonder what it's about.
10: You said the dead don't return.
11: Huh?
10: Look in this envelope, the rest of my photograph. Charred paper and ashes.
11: Miss Freely, where did you get this envelope?
12: Why, it was in the mailbox, Doctor. Very peculiar, isn't it?
11: There's something even more peculiar.
12: What do you mean?
11: The cabin in which Mr. Loring was burnt to death.

0: What do you mean?
1: The cabin in which Mr. Loring was burnt to death was located at Tallwood. This envelope is postmarked Tallwood. Norm, I wish you wouldn't come with me. I'll phone you after I get the information at the post office.
2: No, George. You'll try to keep things from me, and I want to hear the truth. I've got... Oh, George, wait.
1: What is it?
2: Coming across the street. That's Ralph, my postman.
1: Good. He should be able to help us.
3: Yeah. Good morning, Mrs. Loring.
2: Ralph, this is Dr. Haynes, a friend. We want to talk to you.
3: Oh, sure.
1: It's about this envelope.
2: You delivered it to my house this morning.
1: You'll notice that the address is typewritten and it's postmarked Tallwood.
3: Oh, yeah, I see, Tallwood.
1: How can we trace this envelope to the sender?
3: You can't trace it, Doctor.
1: Can't? Why not? It came by regular mail this morning. You yourself delivered it.
3: Oh, not me. I'm making my first morning delivery now.
1: Well, then how did this envelope get in the mailbox?
3: You got me, Doctor. Maybe somebody's playing tricks on Mrs. Loring.
2: David, put it there.
1: Come on, Norma. I'm taking you back to the house.
3: Just a minute, Mrs. Loring. I got a letter for you. This one's through regular channels here. It's a funny thing, though. This one's got the same postmark, too. Tallwood.
1: I'll take that letter.
3: It's for Mrs. Loring.
2: No, it's all right, Ralph.
3: Okay, Mrs. Loring, as long as you say so.
2: This envelope is from David, too. He's come back. I'm going to die. And there's nothing anyone can do to save me.
1: No, Norma. Someone is playing rotten tricks to make you suffer. Somehow I'll prove it to you. Now here, we'll open this envelope and see what it is this time.
2: Letter with burnt edges.
1: Yes. Norma, the flames and I are at Tallwood, waiting for you. David.
2: He's waiting for me.
1: He's not there. Can't you see how obvious it is now?
2: No.
1: Dead men don't write and mail letters. It's just as I told you, a trick.
2: No, it isn't. David sent that letter. There's no mistake. That's his handwriting.
4: Mrs. Loring, you should listen to Dr. Haynes. It isn't wise for you to make this trip.
1: It's no use, Miss Freely. Her mind's made up.
2: You don't understand, either one of you. I have to go to Tallwood. I can't escape him. It's better this way. Up here, maybe he'll forgive me.
4: But, Mrs. Loring, your husband died 6 months ago. You're just making things difficult for yourself.
2: He's not dead. Not the way you think he is.
1: Perhaps, Norma, it is best you insisted on coming up here tonight. It'll give me a chance to prove something to you.
4: Is it much farther, Doctor?
1: No, we're almost there. The cabin in which Mr. Loring was burnt to death was located just around this bend in the road. In a few seconds, Norma, you'll see for yourself how things really are. And then...
4: What's the matter, Doctor? Why did you stop so suddenly?
1: Miss Freely, you stay here in the car with Mrs. Loring.
2: George, look at it.
4: Doctor, what is it?
1: That cabin over there with the lights. Can't be. When I saw it last, it was just ashes. But now it's just the way it was before the fire.

0: No one answers.
1: George, please. Please take me away from here before it's too late. Please.
0: Oh, wait. Door's open. Come on, Lola.
2: George, do you smell it?
0: Yes.
2: The odor of burning wood.
0: Well, they probably forgot to put the fire out in the fireplace.
2: But there's no wood in the fireplace. It's empty. David is here. He's here waiting for me.
0: No, Lola, no.
2: This cabin, it's just the way it was the night of the fire. The two chairs were just this way. His coat was on this bench right here where it is now. And this newspaper on the table, this paper, look at it. Look at the date.
0: September 16th, 1948.
2: The 16th of September, that was the night this cabin burned out and the night he died in the flames.
0: I'm taking you back to the car, Lola. And
2: Jack!
0: What is it?

0: Look at the window, his face.
1: Well, there's nothing at the window.
0: He disappeared. He didn't want you to see him. The dead can do that. He's out there waiting for me, waiting to...
1: Probably Miss Freed.
0: No, no. It's David. Don't let him in, George. He's going to kill me, George. Please, if you love me, if you want to save me, George.
2: Hello, Norma. It's been a long time, hasn't it? A very long time.

0: been a long time, hasn't it, Norma?
1: You.
0: Nice of you to remember.
2: Norma, who is this man?
0: I'm Carl Loring.
2: Loring?
1: He's David's brother.
2: I didn't know David had a brother.
0: I guess I'm the kind of family talks about in hushed tones. You know, one in every family closet.
2: What's this all about, Loring?
0: I don't believe I caught your name.
2: It's Dr. Haynes. Now tell me, what are you up to?
0: I might ask you two the same thing.
1: Carl, David is here.
0: He said he would be.
1: Then you know?
0: Don't cut it out, Norma. Why did you send me the letter?
2: What letter?
0: This one. With the burnt edges in the handwriting of my dear departed brother.
1: He wrote to you, too?
2: Look, Loring, I don't know what your game is, but Norma has been made very sick by your rotten trickery.
0: Mine?
2: It's obvious that you're behind this. That cabin door was locked, but you had the key to open it.
0: I don't have to make explanations to you, but just to set you straight, these keys were sent to me in the mail. Here, you can keep them. You can keep this box they were mailed to me in.
1: George, the address on this box, it's in David's handwriting.
2: Come on, Norma. I'm taking you back to the car.
0: Car? What car are you talking about?
2: Why, mine. It's parked down the road a few yards.
0: Well, I just came up the road. I didn't see any car.
1: Miss Freely.
0: Who's Miss Freely?
2: Norma's nurse. She was in the car waiting for us.
1: George, you've got to find her.
2: Will you
1: David
2: help me look for her, Loring?
0: All right.
2: You stay here, Norma.
1: Oh, no. George, wait.
2: Yes. What is it?
1: Don't make me stay here alone.
2: You'll be all right. No, we'll be back as soon as possible. Let's go, Loring.
1: George!
2: Take the woods on the other side of the city.
3: Mrs. Loring. Oh. I'm sorry I frightened you that way.
1: Oh, Miss Freely, we saw something that happened to you. They're out looking for you. I'll call them back.
3: No, don't. I want to talk to you alone.
1: What?
3: It's about your husband. There's something out back in the woodshed. I want to show it to you.
1: I don't understand.
3: Your husband's death in the fire. I don't think it was an accident. There's something in the woodshed that makes me think it was murder. Inside the door here, Mrs. Loring. I'll switch on the flashlight so you can see it. There. That can.
1: What is it?
3: Look at the label.
1: Magnesium.
3: An incendiary powder. That's why the cabin went up in flames so quickly, before you had a chance to get in and save your husband.
1: David was murdered. That's why he's come back. He thinks I did it.
3: No, Mrs. Loring. Your husband hasn't come back. I know what it is now. The real murderer is trying to drive you mad.
1: But how did you find this powder?
3: I saw a man come up the road when you and Dr. Haynes went into the cabin.
1: Yes?
3: I hid the car in the woods. Then I followed the man. He had a package under his arm, this can. He put it here in the woodshed. Then he went over to the cabin. He was the man who left with Dr. Haynes.
1: Carl. Yes, yes, he hated David.
3: I'll stay here, Mrs. Loring. You'll have to work fast before they return.
1: What should I do?
3: There's a phone in the cabin. Get back there as quickly as you can and call the police. Here, take the flashlight.
1: Yes.
3: Now, hurry.
1: All right, Miss Freely.
3: Dr. Haynes? Dr. Haynes, is that you? It's so dark, I can't see. Dr. Haynes, please answer me. Is it...

0: Operator. Operator, hello.
1: What's the matter, Mama?
0: George.
1: What are you doing at the phone?
0: I was trying to get the police, but the operator doesn't answer.
1: The police? Why?
0: Well, it's something Miss Freely told me.
1: Miss Freely? You've seen her?
0: Yes, she's out in the back. She told me...
1: Wait a minute.
0: What is it, George?
1: Those keys Carl Loring put on the table here, they're gone.
0: But they were here when you both left.
1: Yes, I know.
0: George, that's Miss Freely.
1: Come on. Norma, look. Woodshed's on fire.
0: Oh, hell.

0: Look at this, Norma.
1: A burnt lock.
0: I found it in the ashes. This lock is the reason Miss Freely didn't have a chance. The door to that shed was locked from the outside. She was trapped.
1: The same way David was trapped. She was murdered the same way David was. She found out about David. That's why she was killed.
0: What did she tell you about David?
2: Yes, Norma. What about David?
1: Carl.
0: Loring, where did you come from?
2: I was standing back there watching the fire. Quite a blaze, wasn't it?
0: A woman died in that fire. Miss Freely.
2: Oh?
0: She was locked in there. Murdered.
2: By David's ghost?
0: I only know this, Loring. The keys you put on the table in the cabin are missing. A killer, ghost or otherwise, must have locked the door with one of those keys. Now, if we can find...
2: You haven't far to look for them, Dr. Haynes.
0: What do you mean?
2: There at your feet in the dirt. There are the keys.
1: Church, why are you slowing down?
0: That diner just ahead. Hmm? I'll call the police from there.
2: I thought you were going to drive right into the village to give the sheriff this story.
0: I've changed my mind. I decided this way would be better.
2: Okay, you're the doctor.
0: I'll be out in a minute.
1: Oh, George, let me go with you.
0: No, there's nothing to worry about. You're all right now.
1: George!
0: I won't be long.
2: You're afraid of me. Aren't you, Norma? Afraid to be alone with me. How long have you known Haynes?
1: A year.
2: Well, I'm going to tell you things about Haynes you didn't know. And you're lucky I'm here to tell them to you. Haynes is a murderer.
1: What?
2: He killed your nurse. I don't know why. Probably because she was getting in his way.
1: No.
2: He told you he tried to call the police in the cabin. But the line was cut. He lied. I tried it. It was alive.
1: No, no, you're not telling the truth. George is in there now calling the police.
2: Don't fool yourself. He's not calling the police. It's just a stall. I've been following him. I saw everything he did up at the cabin. He's a crazy killer, Norma.
1: What are you doing?
2: He'll try to get you first and then me. I'm taking you to a place where he won't look for you. We're going back to the cabin. And just in case he does come back, we'll have the police waiting there for him.

0: This is Dr. George Haynes. May I speak to the sheriff, please?
1: Sheriff ain't here. He's out.
0: How soon will he be back?
1: I can't say.
0: This is very important. Please try to get a message to him as soon as possible.
1: I'll try. What's the message?
0: Tell him I'm bringing in a pyromaniac.
1: Pyro what?
0: A fire-mad killer. I'm calling from a diner on the Craig River Road. Tell the sheriff that in case something goes wrong, I may need his help to hold on to the murderer.
2: Why are we waiting, Carl?
3: There's nothing to worry about now, Norma. You're here in the cabin, and I'm with you.
2: But he might come back here looking for me. You said we'd call the police as soon as we got here.
3: Oh, the police. That's right. Go ahead, Norma. You call them.
2: Yes. All right, Carl. Carl.
3: Mm-hmm.
2: There's no buzz on the wire.
3: That's right. There couldn't be a buzz if the line is dead. What's the matter, Norma? Why are you looking at me that way?
2: The line. George said it was dead.
3: Is that what George said? Oh, yes, so he did.
2: Then.
3: Then what, Norma?
2: Then it was you. Not George. Who...
3: That's right, Norma. Me.
2: You're the murderer.
3: Forgive me for lying to you. But I just had to get you alone this way so we could talk. It's nice to talk normal before you come to unpleasant things.
2: No, no, please, Carl, please let me go.
3: After all my trouble, I wouldn't think of it. That letter from David and the photograph, I sent them to you.
2: You?
3: And this cabin, I rebuilt it just for you. I thought you would appreciate reliving a few moments here. I wanted you to have some pleasant memories of the past.
2: You murdered your own brother.
3: Oh, did I? Now, let's see. How did David die? Oh, yes. Magnesium powder. The door was locked from the outside. It was very simple, wasn't it? When everything was arranged, all that had to be done was strike a match.
2: No, no!
3: It's so easy, Phil. Just
2: no.
3: Strike a match. Still simple, isn't it, Norma? Just a little match.
2: No, no, not again. Please don't.
3: Why are you afraid of fire, Norma?
2: I don't know. I don't know.
3: You hate it, don't you? You're afraid of fire like a frightened animal in the forest.
2: Carl, don't look at me like that.
3: David was afraid of fire, too. Petrified of it ever since he was a little boy. When he was 6 years old, he burned his hand. He was so frightened he couldn't move a muscle. He couldn't take his hand out of the fire.
2: Carl, please.
3: It was that way the night the cabin burned down. I can see him now. He was like a child again, terrified, lost at the first sight of fire. I can see him.
2: You were here that night?
3: I said I can see him, didn't I? It's simple enough to murder anybody who's that afraid of fire. Anybody like David? Or you.
2: No, don't come near me, don't.
3: Don't be afraid, Norma. You'll make it much too easy for me. You'll be petrified like David when I light this fire.
2: No, don't!
3: Run away,
2: put it
3: Norma.
2: Out.
3: Go ahead, run before it's too late.
2: No, Carl, please, put it out.
3: Well, why don't you run? You can't, can you? You're paralyzed with fear, just like David. Just like he was that night.
2: No, no, he wasn't afraid. He wasn't. He didn't even know.
3: Why did you kill him, Norma?
2: Who?
3: David.
2: Huh? Dave? I don't know. I don't remember exactly. The thought came to me when I saw David light his pipe. He was the flame. I didn't want to kill him, but I couldn't stop myself.
3: And Miss Freely.
2: Hmm?
3: Do you remember about her?
2: Miss Freely. Yes. Miss Freely would have told on me. She found out about the magnesium powder. I'd be punished.
3: I brought that powder up here.
2: Oh, no, I put that powder there.
3: That was 6 months ago.
2: Hmm?
3: I found it in the woodshed after David's death.
4: I knew you killed him. I had to prove it. That's why Dr. Haynes let me bring you back here.
0: You were right about her, Loring.
2: George.
0: You better put on your coat, Norma.
2: George.
0: I want you to come with me.
2: Where, George? Where are we going?
0: Well, we'll have to go to the police first and tell them.
2: The police? Why, what's wrong?
0: What you did, Norma.
2: Oh, but that was a dream. It didn't really happen.
0: Norma, please.
2: David isn't really dead. I got those letters from him. The fire was just a dream.
0: Come, Norma.
2: Tell me. Why don't you tell me? It was just a dream, wasn't it?
0: Yes, Norma. In a way, it was a dream. A nightmare. Well, that extinguishes tonight's fiery little fable. Now you can see how a ghost turns out to be just a false alarm. You know, Norma Loring's flame-throwing act brings to mind a ringing verse by an engine-chasing Hottentot. Now let's see, how's it go? Oh, yes. Some flames burn red, while Bunsen's burn blue. But light up your spouse for that multicolored hue. Good night.

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0: The American Broadcasting Company presents Quiet, Please, which is written and directed by Willis Cooper and which features Ernest Chappell. 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
1: There was a time when I loved the rain at night in the streets of New York. But that is a time long gone, and I remember the wet dark of a March evening only dimly now. And I find I have no desire now to return to it, though there was a time when I loved it. I remember the night I thought was to be my last night on this earth, and the streets were wet with the bitter rain of a waning winter that night. And I remember the sounds of New York that night. I remember the sound of tires on the asphalt, like the long, drawn-out sound of striking a kitchen match. I remember the skirl of whistles and the subterranean bellow of the subway. I remember the horn sounding wetly in the north and south traffic on 6th Avenue and the empty echo of voices between the buildings on 44th Street. I remember the unperturbed traffic lights, red and green beacons in the cold rain. And there was a red glow in the sky from Times Square behind me. And lonely yellow windows dim above me in the murk, where other lonely souls toil the night away. And now I gaze on ragged rocks drenched in the spindrift of the sea. And beyond them landward, the wholesome green hills lie peaceful on the breast of the land. And the sound of the pipe comes sweetly across the downs to me. And here the rain is a living thing, a great gray beast that comes from the sea to fling its fury against the ragged rocks and hasten inland to the hills as did the dark men who first came to these shores so many years ago. Thus have the remembrances of the place that was once my home faded away. And it is only when the Ides of March return that I sit here on the shore above the furious waters and remember the spires of the cathedral, closed about with the towering buildings of the city. And hear again the clamor of the Kerry pipes above the searching winds of the avenue. And now I think of the men that marched to the greater glory of Holy Patrick on his day in the morning. And the banners that wave above the gay paraders fly for me in my heart.

0: It was such a weary time ago that I sat in that room in New York and heard those fatal words that sullen night of Friday the 13th. Their very memory has blurred now, but I remember them. The door opened, and Arnold closed it again quietly and stood for a moment silently against it. I remember how he did not look at me, how he stood there a moment in the thick, sick room silence. I remember I could not rise from my chair even when his voice trod on the silence of that ghastly place.
1: Wayne, you must be brave. It's a terrible
0: thing. And I knew
1: what
0: he was saying, but his voice seemed to come from a long way off, and his face was unclear in the dim light.
1: We did everything we could, Wayne.
0: And a pulse began to beat in my temples, and it was a dreadful truth that beat upon my head. I would not believe what he was saying.
1: Elizabeth is dead.
0: I would not acknowledge it.
1: Elizabeth is
0: still
1: dead.
0: Still, the pulse hammered in my
1: Elizabeth
0: temples, and I
1: dead.
0: Said to myself, he is
1: Elizabeth
0: not saying
1: is
0: it.
1: Dead.
0: And I
1: Elizabeth
0: said, I will not
1: dead.
0: Believe it.
1: Dead.
0: And there was silence again. And in the silence, I heard a little small sound. And at last, I knew it was my own voice. And the keening of the women in the farther room rose above my own voice. And many hours after, I was alone. And there was no light.
1: There is small comfort in speaking to you of the hereafter at this time, Wayne.
0: Let me alone.
1: There is some comfort, perhaps, to remember that her last hours were peaceful. There was no pain, and she died in her sleep, unknowing.
0: Next Saturday was to be our wedding day.
1: I am sorry for you, Wayne.
0: I am beyond sorrow.
1: It will pass. Time is a great healer, Wayne.
0: Time will not heal these wounds, time nor anything. This is the end of my life.
1: You mustn't talk that way.
0: This is the end. I was a fool to think it was the beginning.
1: I know how you feel, Wayne.
0: You know how I feel. How can you know? You didn't love Elizabeth. You knew her, and she was another woman, another patient to stand over and to give medicine to. And to let die as you let her die.
1: Wayne!
0: I didn't mean that, Arnold. You did all you could. But she died. Elizabeth died. Oh, no. No, no, no.
1: Wayne, you mustn't.
0: Shall I tell you about Elizabeth? Shall I tell you of the dark hair of her flung wild in the wind of a summer's afternoon when we stood on the hill together? Shall I speak of her laughter like minted gold in the long morning light beside the sea? Did you know her blue eyes in the candle flame at midnight in the old high house where the road turns? I have held her hands in mine and marveled at her voice in the gloaming. And Elizabeth has said she loves me. And you say to me, you must not. What is there left for me without Elizabeth?
1: Wayne, you must.
0: How shall I live without her? I will not live without her. No. You can't hold me here, Arnold.
1: Wayne!
0: Elizabeth!
1: No!
0: Elizabeth! And the streets were wet. And the streets were dark. And the sounds of New York I still remember. For what man is there could not remember his last day on earth? I heard the muted roar of the town, and the dark, hurrying figures of people were in my consciousness, too. But it was not the night to care for earthly things, and the cold rain descended, and the sodden streets gave back the echo wetly of my aimless footsteps. Say to me, man, if you have ever loved. And remember the black emptiness of your own heart if your mind was ever crossed with the thought of losing forever that dear one of yours. Say to me, woman sitting there, what you would have done in your own bright youth if the skinny hand of death had snatched your lover away? Or you too? Look at your wife, you man. Woman, look at your husband. Should the curtain of death descend between the two of you, what would your first thought be? Would you not say first in your grief, death, take me too? And so it was with me that bitter, bitter night when I sought the arms of death, even as you would do.

0: Do the oily ripples of the ebbing tide still finger the timbers of the ancient piers along the river? Does the mournful sound of the foghorn haunt your dreams of a rainy night in March? When the rain and the fog conspire to teach us what blackness there was once on all the earth? Do all the sad boats still ply across the bay in the night and all the people on them huddle into the lighted places and think uneasily of what lies deep in the waters below? I stood there at the side of the water. And there I made my peace with the city that lay behind the swirling fog and the rain. The tall backdrop against which I played my final scene. And presently, as I stood composing myself, thinking sad last thoughts, all but forgetting lost Elizabeth in the grandeur of my own final gesture, presently a figure came away from the shadows and walked slowly toward me. And I, like an actor who has lost his cue, paused irresolutely on the rain-soaked edge of the dock. And when he came closer, I turned impatiently, and my footing was insecure in the wet and the dark, and I all but fell into the swirl below.
1: Have a care, man.
0: Let me be.
1: You'd have fallen into the water.
0: Let go of me.
1: The tide being at the ebb, you'd have struggled in vain, and there'd be no one about to hear you choking and screaming in the dark. You'd be drowned, do you see?
0: Will you let me alone?
1: Come away from the water's edge, man. It's not safe.
0: Get away from me.
1: Drowning yourself in the river will not bring Elizabeth back.
0: What did you... Who are you?
1: Don't pull so. You'll fall.
0: What do you want?
1: I want you to come with me.
0: Well, I haven't done anything.
1: You were going to drown yourself.
0: Is it any of your business?
1: Come with me, Wayne. Come on with me.
0: How do you know my name?
1: I know your name, Wayne. And I knew Elizabeth. Come with me.
0: You're a policeman.
1: No. No, I'm not a policeman.
0: You said you knew Elizabeth.
1: Come with me.
0: Where?
1: Well, wherever it is, it's better than a watery death, son.
0: No.
1: Son, I'm an older man than you. And I tell you, it's no good.
0: You're not older than I.
1: Oh, yes, I am, Wayne.
0: You knew Elizabeth.
1: Elizabeth wouldn't want you to do this.
0: Elizabeth?
1: Elizabeth wants you to live, Wayne.
0: Live? What's there to live for?
1: Why, will you come with me then, and maybe I'll show you.
0: I cannot say now what was the compulsion that led me to follow his steps down the dockside and out to the end of the wharf in the darkness. I cannot say, but I am glad this day that I heeded his words. In the soaking cold rain along the dockside in the dark, to a ladder at the end. And he paused and took my arm again and pointed down.
1: You were not afraid of the water a moment ago, Wayne.
0: And I looked at him. And in the gloom, it seemed that I could see the glow of the little lantern at the end of the dock, though he stood between me and the light.
1: Down the ladder to the boat, Wayne.
0: The ladder was wet and clammy to my hands, and I could hear the wooden rungs creak beneath my weight. I did not know why I followed him, for I could see no boat in the water below. But I have spoken of a compulsion. And though he spoke quietly enough in the night, I followed him.
1: Will you sit in the stern then, Wayne, while I row?
0: Now, was there ever such a scene? The bereaved man, the lorn lover, the grief-stricken man about to take his own life for a lost love and foiled at it by an utter stranger in the dark, and setting off in a cockle shell of a caracal in the windy waters of a March night with the same total stranger. I said to him, "Where are we going?" And I could feel that he was smiling, although he didn't answer. I said again to him, "Do you know where you're going?"
1: For a young man that was about to take his own life a few minutes ago, you show overmuch concern.
0: We'll be run down by a boat.
1: We will not. But if we do, you will drown and die, and is that not what you want?
0: Well, I...
1: You want to choose your own way of dying, is that it?
0: Where are we going?
1: You're forgetting Elizabeth in your concern for yourself, Wayne.
0: I've not forgotten Elizabeth.
1: Do not forget her, Wayne. For if you forget her...
0: What?
1: Do not forget her.
0: Where are we?
1: What do you care?
0: Well, I...
1: Be silent. And think of Elizabeth.
0: And the waves rose higher and higher. And the wind came down about my ears, and we seemed to be going faster and ever faster through the night. And always the silent man sat over against me in the little boat. And though the waves grew mountain high in the wild night, still he plied his oars, and still we traveled on upon the face of the deep. For now there was no light to be seen, and the flying scud all but smothered me. And I grew desperately cold in the open boat. And again I asked him,
2: where are we going?
1: Be still.
0: And my thoughts would not compose. And at last I fell into a kind of restless sleep, cold and wet, and direly unhappy there in the boat alone upon the ocean. And through my sleep I seemed to hear strange music in the voice of my companion in the boat. And there was poetry in his words.
1: Out of the glowing west, as the sun was dying behind them, up from the sea in the night by the light of the moon, dark were the boats, and dark were the men in the darkness, seeking the shore of the sea, as they chanted their song in the night, seeking the Sean van Vogt, the undying, sorrowful mother, seeking the Sean van Vogt on the shore where the Shannon descends. Stretch out your arms, O Sean van Vogt. Stand on the headlands and show us the way. Weep for your sons, O sorrowful mother. The black boats are sailing.

0: And when I opened my eyes, the first rays of the sun sped across the waters to me. And the broad land lay before us, and there was a great lazy river that came down out of the hills. And a fresh wind was blowing at our backs, and we rushed along on the calm breast of the sea. And I rubbed my eyes, and I asked my companion in amazement, "Where are we?" And he smiled and shook his head and did not answer. And the shore drew nearer and nearer. And I remembered the poetry in my dreams, and I leaned over to him and I said, "Answer me."
1: Well, you haven't asked me anything yet, Wayne.
0: I said, "Where are we?"
1: You'll know in a moment.
0: And what is the Shan Van Vogt?
1: Ask rather, who is the Shan Van Vogt?
0: Who is she?
1: Why, Wayne, she has many names. But the name we know best is the Sorrowful Mother, the Weeping One, who does not always weep for grief, but sometimes for joy.
0: Who?
1: Oh, she has many names. And of all the women of all the world, she is the fairest, my son. And she is the one that the Firbolgs, the very dark men, sang to as they sailed their black boats across the sea from beyond the setting sun.
0: I heard you in my dreams, I think.
1: I spoke of them. I spoke of the song they sang, and it may be I even sang it. She and I are old, old friends, the Shan Van Vogt and I.
0: And what is this place we're coming to ourselves?
1: Oh, have you forgotten Elizabeth and all your curiosity, then?
0: I've not forgotten Elizabeth. Where are you taking me?
1: Why, to a certain place, Wayne. Wayne, Seamus, Colum, O'Phelan.
0: I don't understand.
1: You will.
0: And he shook his head and laid on the oars again. And the little black boat headed toward the mouth of the great gentle river. And there grew higher land on either side, and the green hills stretched away beyond. And I saw a woman standing on the beach at the estuary as we drew closer. And for a moment my heart leaped in me, for her hair was dark like Elizabeth's, and she had the figure that I remembered so well. And then I knew sharp despair again, for Elizabeth was dead. But I think my companion must have seen the gathering tears in my eyes, for he spoke very gently.
1: You remember Elizabeth again?
0: I have not forgotten Elizabeth. I will not forget Elizabeth.
1: That is well, my son.
0: But tell me, what is this place?
1: Look about you.
0: And we were in the very mouth of the river. And the blue of the sea had turned now to a kind of golden green from the silt that the river brings down from the hills far beyond. And I looked, and the low hills stretched away as far as I could see. And the sun shone on a scene of peace. And I fancied I could hear birds singing.
1: You'd know where you are then, Wayne Abu.
0: Where?
1: Look, on your left hand, that is Clare. And on your right is the land of Kenmare. Is it not a beautiful sight then in the morning?
0: It is that.
1: I've always loved it.
0: And we drew nearer to the shore. And I looked on the shore, and the woman was standing there by the waterside. And she was dressed in a green flowing gown, and her hair was dark, like I've heard is the wing of a raven. And her face was peaceful to look upon, though ravaged with tears. And I looked from her to my companion in the boat, and he spoke to me.
1: That is the Shan Van Vogt.
0: And the keel of the little boat grated to the shore, and I stood up, and the woman spoke to me. And her voice was like my mother's voice as I remembered it, although the words she spoke were in a strange tongue.
2: Please, Miller Fyle.
0: And she took my hand, and I stepped out of the boat, and she turned to my companion.
2: And see it, Miller Fyle, to you, Patrick. You have been away over long, Patrick.
0: And I said, "Patrick. Patrick." And when I turned to look at him again, he had vanished from my sight. And I turned back to the lovely woman who had greeted me, and she was smiling on me.
2: Welcome home.

0: Now, I thought perhaps that I had come to those Isles of the Blessed that are spoken of in the old, old books. And I thought perhaps this place was heaven, for it was very fair. And I thought in my heart for a moment, perhaps I shall find Elizabeth here. For I was not sure what this place was, and it seemed that the heaven I had heard of could not possibly be fairer. And I may say to this day that as yet I have had no foretaste, no view of heaven yet vouchsafed to me. Yet if heaven shall be fairer than this land set down in the shining sea, then it will be heaven indeed. And in the long days, which were the days of spring, I wandered by myself along the shore, and the sun was good, and the sea was endless. And when the night came, there were the stars, and the night breeze was sweet. And then the thoughts of Elizabeth came back again to haunt me. And always my wonder grew. Had I indeed taken my life, and was this the Elysian field? Was this the limbo for unjudged souls? Was I dead myself and wandering till a judgment day?
1: It is a true land, Wayne. Feel the grass beneath your feet. Hearken to the sound of the waves. And be sure it is all real.
0: I'm lost.
1: You weep for your lost Elizabeth.
0: I shall never cease to weep for her, Jan van Vogt.
1: A day'll come, Wayne.
0: No day for me.
1: A day comes when grief is forgotten.
0: No.
1: When you know dark Rosaline.
0: No. Who is Doc Rosaline? Who are you? Who is Patrick?
1: We would none of us live save for Paderick. Paderick brought the word to us. Paderick came from the lands far beyond yonder sea. And Paderick brought the cross to us all here.
0: He is a young man.
1: Paderick led us all from the dark mysteries of the pagan hills. And it was Paderick's hand that has kept us safe for all these years of our life. I have not always been fair, Wayne. This place has not always been fair. Great dragons breathing fire and dire serpents were in the hills till Paderick banished them. And I have found much to weep for. Wherefore they call me the sorrowful mother, the Shan van Vogt. But as Patrick says, in these latter days, I do not always weep for you.
0: Tell me, Jan van Vogt. I was about to die for the love of a lost one.
1: I know.
0: Is she here? Is Elizabeth here?
1: Dark Rosaline is here.
0: When I looked up at her from the ground, there was another woman standing where she had stood. And this one was young and fair, and her hair was dark, and her eyes were blue, and she smiled upon me. And for a moment my heart stopped, for she spoke in Elizabeth's voice.
2: See it, Miller Files, to my love.
0: And I sprung to my feet, and my voice shook as I took her hand in mine, for the hand was the hand of my lost love, Elizabeth.
2: I am Rosaline, dark Rosaline.
0: Elizabeth, my lost Elizabeth.
2: You look on me, and you find in me whatever love you have lost. I will be in your heart forever, and you will never cease to love me. I am Dark Rosaline, and you will die for me if the time comes, my lover. As so many have died for love of me before. I will never die. I live forever, and you are mine. You will be faithful to me forever.
0: Who are you? Who are...
2: I am called Dark Rosaline. And sometimes...
1: I am called Shan van Vogt. But I have another name.
2: I am called Erin. And by that name am I loved in every quarter of the globe. It is my harp that you hear in the night. It is my kisses that the soft breeze of midday brings to you. In me is Elizabeth and Helen, and the blood of Mava sings in my veins. And I am every woman, every man of Erin has ever loved.
0: You are my lost love. You are...
2: I am Dark Rosaline.
0: And Holy Patrick, hear my vow. When the sun rises up on the day that is yours, whether I walk the sands of the desert or whether I shall sail the seven seas, whether I prosper or whether I beg in the streets, whether I be living or though I die, I swear I will remember Dark Rosaline to her eternal honor.

0: title of today's Quiet Please story is Dark Rosaline. It was written and directed by Willis Cooper. And the man who spoke to you was Ernest Chappell.
1: And Patrick was played by Ed Latimer. Leora Thatcher was the Sean Van Vogt. Dark Rosaline was played by Charita Bauer. And Mark Forbes played Arnold. As usual, music for Quiet Please is by Albert Berman. Now for a word about next week's Quiet Please. Here is my very good friend and our writer-director, Willis Cooper. Bill?
2: 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Next week, my story is called The Smell of High Wines.
1: And so, until next week at the same time, I am quietly yours, Ernest Chappell.
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1: This is the Mysterious Traveler inviting you to join me on another journey into the realm of the strange and the terrifying. I hope you will enjoy the trip, that it will thrill you a little and chill you a little. So settle back, get a good grip on your nerves, and be comfortable, if you can, as we follow the nerve-wracking adventures of a young couple in search of a home. It's the story I call Stranger in the House.

0: The scene, the small village of Woodford in Vermont. It's 9 o'clock in the evening, and the main street of the village is deserted. A car comes speeding through the village, and with a squeal of its brakes, comes to a stop before the home of Dr. Samuel Stewart. A young woman, obviously distraught, gets out from behind the wheel of the car and hurries up the walk to the doctor's home.
1: Oh, Dr. Stewart.
2: Yes, yes, won't you come in?
1: Thank you. Doctor, you've got to help me. I can't stand it anymore.
2: Well, of course I'll help you. Here, let me have your coat. All right. Now, what appears to be wrong?
1: I don't know how to tell you about it. You'll think I'm insane, but I'm not. I'm not.
2: I'm sure you're not. Now, why not start from the beginning and tell me what's troubling you?
1: Well, I suppose it all began the day my husband and I left this village to look at a house in the country that was for sale. Yes, I can recall how happy we were as we drove through the countryside. Oh, Roger. Darling, I do hope this will be the house we're searching for. Oh, look, we're coming to the old colonial graveyard the agent told us about. He said the house was a quarter of a mile beyond.
3: Yeah, that's right. At the end of this curve, there should be a small bridge over a stream.
1: Small bridge over a stream?
3: Mm-hmm. Look, there it is. Now, the house should be just a little beyond.
1: Roger, I don't recall the agent having mentioned the bridge.
3: Why, he must have, darling. How else would I have known it was there? Now, look, there's the house.
1: Oh, Roger, isn't it beautiful?
3: Uh-huh.
1: Oh, and what a view it commands.
3: Right, now, look, Jane, you mustn't get too excited about the place. It's probably all fallen to ruins inside.
1: Oh, nonsense, darling. You can see it's one of those early colonial houses built to endure for centuries. Oh, it's just what we've been dreaming of.
3: Yes. This place certainly looks wild and desolate, doesn't it?
1: Well, naturally. The agent said it's been empty for years. Come on.
3: Uh-huh. You know, what'd I do with that key now?
1: Roger, look at this old engraved plate set in the wall.
3: Hmm?
1: You can barely make it out. Wickford Manor. Oh, that's a lovely name.
3: Yeah, here we are. Here's the key.
1: Wickford Manor. Oh, I know I'm going to love this place.
3: There you are. After you, Mrs. Barton.
1: Oh, it's so cold and clammy in here.
3: Yes, yes, but look at that staircase, that beautiful staircase and those ceiling beams. Janie, honey, you were right. This place was built to endure. This house is in wonderful condition.
1: Yes, so it seems.
3: And it's just the size house we need, with four rooms upstairs.
1: Four rooms upstairs?
3: Mm-hmm.
1: Well, how do you know, Roger, that the agent never mentioned how many rooms the house had?
3: He didn't. Well, there's only one way to find out, then. Let's go upstairs and look. Come on, Jenny. Well, these stairs are as sound as the day they were built. This house would require very little in the way of repairs.
1: Yes, but it hasn't any electricity, Roger.
3: Oh, so what? We could use lamps till a line could be run to the house. There. Hey, see what I tell you? There are four rooms upstairs.
1: Yes, so there are. It's as though you'd been in this house before.
3: Well, as a matter of fact, I almost have a feeling I have been. Maybe that's the reason I like it. Hey, darling, what's the matter? You've been ever so quiet since we entered the house. Don't you care for it?
1: Oh, it's lovely, Roger, only...
3: Only what?
1: I don't know. It seems unfriendly.
3: Unfriendly? Who ever heard of a house being unfriendly? And you were crazy about the place when we drove up to it.
1: Yes, I know, but that was

0: drove up to it.
1: Yes, yes, I know, but that was before we entered
0: it. Well, honey, it's even nicer inside than it is outside.
1: Yes, I suppose
0: And think of what a bargain it is at $5,000, Jane. Why, we've looked at houses that cost twice as much and weren't as nice.
1: It is a bargain.
0: But you still don't like it, do you? All right. Then we'll keep looking till we find a house we both like.
1: Oh, nonsense, darling. Well, we'll never find anything nicer. Now, that room with the southern exposure will be our bedroom, and that will...
0: Oh, Janie, you're wonderful. And we will be happy here, honey. I know we will.
1: In the weeks that followed, I was too busy with the repairs and furnishings of the house to give any thought to my misgivings. But they all returned in overwhelming force that first evening in our new home. I left Roger sitting in the study and made my way up the dark, winding staircase to our bedroom. After tossing for what seemed hours, I fell into a fitful sleep. I suddenly awakened to hear the clock in the hall striking the hour. It was 4:00, and Roger's bed was empty. Quickly slipping on my robe, I left my room and started down the stairs to the study. As I reached the foot of the stairs, I stopped.
2: For, who are you?
1: To my astonishment, I heard Roger's voice in the study. I slowly approached until
2: I
1: was at the door.
2: Clearer. It's so difficult. The mist obscures your face. Who are you? Well, why don't you say something?
1: Roger! What? Roger, unlock this door. It's James.
2: It's coming between us. I can hardly see you. Don't go. Come back. Please, come back.
1: Darling, please unlock this door. Please. Roger! Oh, Roger.
0: What is it, James?
1: I was so frightened. Who were you talking to?
0: Talking to?
1: Yes.
0: Well, I don't know. I must have been dreaming.
1: Yes, you must have been there. There isn't anyone. Roger, You smell perfume in here.
0: Perfume? Well, yes. Isn't it the perfume I gave you for your birthday?
1: No, it isn't my perfume. It smells like narcissus.
0: Yes.
1: Darling, what were you dreaming about?
0: Well, it was night and... All around me was a mist. A mist so heavy I couldn't see more than a few feet. There was a woman.
1: A woman?
0: Yes, yes. I could barely make out her face in this swirling mists. But a beautiful face. Most beautiful I've ever seen.
1: How strange. Of course it was a dream.
0: Yes, of course.
1: We both agreed it was a dream. But in our unspoken thoughts, it was more than a dream. The next day, I entered the study several times to find Roger sitting at his desk, staring into space. The scent of narcissus was gone. That night, Roger tossed and turned in his bed, unable to fall asleep. Just before dawn, I awoke to find his bed empty. A cold terror swept over me as I left my room and started down the stairs to the study. And then I heard that which I most dreaded to hear. Roger's voice.
2: Who are you? This mist. If only you'd come closer. Bridge the distance between us. I've seen you before, haven't I? And yet, where? Yes, I can see much better now. You are beautiful. Who are you?
1: Roger! Roger, please open the door!
2: Why are you leaving? No, please don't. Come back, please, come back.
1: Darling, let me in. Please open the door. Oh, Roger, are you all right?
0: Huh?

0: Yes, of course I'm all right.
1: The scent of narcissus. The study's filled with it.
0: Why did you wake me?
1: You saw her again, didn't you? The narcissus. It's her scent.
0: You only hadn't awakened me.
1: Roger, what are you saying?
0: If only she'd spoken to me.
1: What are you saying? It is a dream, isn't it? It must be.
0: I don't know. When twilight comes, I feel her presence in the house, in this room.
1: It's your imagination. It must be.
0: Yes, but the scent of narcissus, where does that come from?
1: I don't know. I don't know, but it's evil. The house is evil. We must leave it.
0: Leave it? No. No, we can't leave it. I've got to see her again. I've got to find out who she is.
1: Roger, we must leave. I don't understand what's happening to us, but it's evil. I can feel it.
0: No, I won't leave. I can't.

0: Roger, unlock this door. I want to talk to you. Roger.
1: What do you want? I thought I told you I wasn't to be disturbed.
0: I must talk to you, make you realize that you...
1: Tonight, Jane, she was closer to me than ever before, so close I could almost touch her. I spoke, and she started to reply, and then you knocked.
0: Roger, what's happening to you? She's from another world, a phantom, an evil one.
1: No, she isn't evil. She couldn't be. She's too beautiful.
0: Darling, look at me. You can't let her come between us. I'm your wife. I love you.
1: I don't want your love.
0: Roger, listen to me. You must come away from this house. You must leave at once.
1: No.
0: I insist.
1: Will you get out of here? And don't come back. I'll never leave her.

0: as I fled from the house, Doctor, I could still hear him shouting, "I'll never leave her. Oh, you must help me, Doctor, you must."
1: "I'll do what I can, Mrs. Barton."
0: You don't think I'm losing my sanity, do you?"
1: "No. That which you fear may well be. Look, there's a history to Wickford Manor, though few people are familiar with it."
0: "A history?"
1: "Yes. The house was built in 1811 by Martin Wickford for his bride, Marie Duval. It was considered one of the finest houses in New England. A year later, Marie's sister Isabel came to live with the Wickfords. From some of the old records, letters, I gather she was a remarkably beautiful woman. So beautiful that Martin Wickford fell in love with her. And she with him."
0: "Then what happened?"
1: "One day, while Martin was hunting in the mountains, he was killed in a fall. When his companions brought his body back to Wickford Manor, they found Marie, his wife, dead. She'd been poisoned."
0: "Poisoned?"
1: "Yes. At the sight of Martin's body, Isabel went to pieces and confessed to the poisoning of her sister. But before she could be arrested, she did away with herself. In the study."
0: In the study?"
1: "Yes. There's a quotation in the Bible to the effect that a murderer shall find no peace in the hereafter. Isabel Duval was a murderess."
0: "Then you do believe her spirit is in the house?"
1: "In the years that followed the tragedy, Wickford Manor had a succession of tenants, all of whom left after a brief residence."
0: "You mean they saw her too?"
1: "Well, the tenants made no claims of seeing anyone, but their fear of an unknown element in the house led to their leaving."
0: "Yes, but if the other tenants never saw her, why should Roger see her?"
1: "Well, Mrs. Barton, have you ever visited some place for the first time, had the feeling you'd seen the place before?"
0: "Oh, why, yes, but that was imagination."
1: "Can one be sure it is imagination? Perhaps you had seen that place in the long ago as another person."
0: "As another person?"
1: "Yes."
0: "You mean Roger, as another person, had once known Wickford Manor?"
1: "How else do you account for his remembrances of things he'd never seen in this life?"
0: I don't know. Doctor, you're trying to tell me something. What is it?"
1: "All I know is we must return to the manor at once. The spirit that's abroad in that house is one to be feared more than death itself."

0: No. Please. Please, come closer. There's nothing to be afraid of. She's gone. Oh, please, there are only the two of us now. You're beautiful. You're so beautiful. We have met before, haven't we?
1: Yes. We have met before.
0: You spoke.
1: I've waited so long for you, Martin.
0: Why do you call me Martin? My name is Roger.
1: It was Martin. Then.
0: Then? What do you mean?
1: Look at me, Martin. Look into my eyes. Don't you remember?
0: Yes. Yes, but where? When?
1: Think, Martin. Think. Time is the barrier between us. But we shall overcome it. Think back into the dim past when you lived in this house and we loved each other.
0: When? Isabel. Isabel.
1: Yes, Martin. Isabel. Do you remember now?
0: Yes, yes, yes. I remember everything up to the day I went hunting in the mountains. And I fell. What happened to me, Isabel? What happened to us? To our love?
1: Don't think of that accursed day, darling. Think of the future. Our happiness together.
0: Yes, yes, Isabel, our happiness together.
1: Just the two of us. In this house, I have waited so long for you to come back, Martin. But at last, we are together.
0: Yes, yes, darling, forever.
2: Roger, please open the door.
0: She's come Roger. Back. She's come back, Isabel. Don't go. Darling, don't leave me.
1: I must, Martin.
0: No, no,
1: I
0: no. Must. Come back. Come back. Please, come back.
2: Roger, unlock this door.
0: What do you want? Who's he?
2: Oh, this is Dr. Stewart, Roger. Doctor, this is my husband.
0: What the devil did you bring him here for?
2: Roger, please. I thought perhaps he could help.
0: What do you mean, help us? I don't need anyone's help.
3: Your wife has told me everything.
0: My wife has quite an imagination, Doctor.
2: Roger!
0: Lately, she's taking to imagining all sorts of things. I'm beginning to believe she's become unbalanced.
2: I'm not. How can you say such a thing?
3: I wish you'd trust me, Mr. Barton. Allow me to try to help you. I must warn you, the spirit of the woman you see in this study is an evil one. One that will lead you to disaster.
0: I told you I don't need help from you or anyone. Now get out, both of you.
2: Roger!
3: Come along, Mrs. Barton.
0: All I ask is to be left alone.
2: Roger.
3: Please, please, don't cry, Mrs. Barton.
2: You saw him. It's as though he were possessed.
3: Yes, I know.
2: We must do something. We must.
3: We shall. Not tonight. I must have time to think about it. You'd better return to the village with me.
2: No. No, I don't want to leave him in the house alone. Something might happen to him.
3: Are you sure you want to stay?
2: Yes.
3: Very well. I'll return late tomorrow afternoon. When I do, we will take action.

0: Look at her, Martin. Lying there in her bed, asleep. So defenseless. If you want me, you must get rid of her. Hurry, Martin, it is almost dawn and I must leave. There's no time to waste.
1: Yes, yes, yes, Isabel, yes. We can't let her come between us. I'll do as you say.
2: Oh, who's there?
1: Roger.
2: Oh, for a moment I was frightened. What time is it?
1: Well, it's just dawn. I have to do it, Jane. I have to.
2: No, Roger, do not.
1: I can't let you come between Isabel and myself. Not now. Not after we've found each other again.
0: Tighter, Martin, tighter. Until she stops struggling and is still forever.
1: Isabel. Isabel, don't leave me. Isabel, where are you? Isabel.
2: Roger.
1: Come back, Isabel. Come back.
2: Roger, can't you see what she's doing to you? Tonight Isabel. She'll be back again and she won't let you fail.
1: Isabel, darling, don't leave me. Now, please, don't leave me, Isabel.
2: Oh, Roger. Roger.
3: And then he stopped choking you, ran out of your room and down to the study?
2: Yes.
3: Where is he now?
2: He's still in the study. He's been there all day.
3: I should have known better than to have let you remain in this house last night. She knows that if he murders you, he'll join her cursed spirit forever.
2: Oh, look, it's growing dark out. Soon she'll appear before him again. Doctor, we must do something. Last night you said you'd help
3: me. And I will. This woman, Isabel, has been denied the peace of the grave because her sister's blood is on her hands. She belongs neither to the living or the dead, only to this house. If we could get your husband to leave, it might break the spell she's cast over him.
2: Yes, but he absolutely refuses to leave.
3: Then we must force him to.
2: Force him to?
3: Yes. I can very quickly give him a hypodermic, render him unconscious.
2: Yes, then we could carry him away.
3: To make sure he never returns to this house, we must burn it to the ground before we leave.
2: Burn the
3: house?
2: Yes,
3: yes. Unless, of course, you don't want to.
2: Oh, yes. Yes, we will burn it. And the evil that's in it.
3: Then if you'll lead the way to the study.
2: All right, Doctor. Have you the hypodermic ready?
3: Yes. And when your husband opens the door, just gain his attention for a moment. Long enough for me to give him the hypodermic.
2: Very well. Shall I knock now?
3: Yes, I'm ready.
2: Roger, open the door. I want to talk to you.
4: What do you want? Why has he come back to this house?
2: Oh, he's come to take me away, Roger.
4: Take you away? Well, good. I'm glad to see... What did you stick me with? What's that in your hand, Doctor?
3: Just a hypodermic, Mr. Burton.
4: A hypodermic? Well, why? What are you up... You're trying to take me away from this house. From her. Well, I won't go. I won't go. Do you hear? You never...
2: Doctor, quick, he's falling.
3: I've got him, Mrs. Brunton.
2: Yes.
3: Now, I suggest you take that lamp and smash it on the floor.
2: Yes, let's burn the place to the ground.
3: That's it. Now, you better help me carry your husband out of the house, Mrs. Brunton. In a little while, this house will be a mass of flame. He's regaining consciousness now, Mrs. Burton.
2: Will he remember what's happened?
3: I don't know.
4: Oh, hello, Jane.
2: Darling.
4: I had a terrible dream. It's all so confused. And Janie, darling, you're crying.
2: It's nothing, darling. You've been very ill, but now you're going to be all right.
3: Of course.
4: Well, who are you?
2: He's Dr. Stewart, Roger. He's been looking after you during your illness.
4: Oh? Where am I?
3: You're in my home, Mr. Barton.
4: Oh.
2: Yes, darling. Our own house burned down last night.
4: Burned down?
2: Yes.
4: Well, that's too bad. Why, we only had one night in our new home.
2: One night?
4: Yeah.
2: Oh, yes, of course, Roger.
3: Well, Mrs. Barton... In spite of the loss of your home, I think you were very fortunate. There are things far worse than fire.
2: Yes, Doctor. And I can never thank you enough breaking the bridge between the past and the present.
5: What are you two talking about?
2: Oh, nothing, darling. Nothing at all.

0: ready.
1: Oh, Roger. Mm-hmm. Oh, darling, you've been humming that all day.
2: Well, I'm just glad to be out of a sick bed and on my way to California. Look, we just crossed the state line into Kentucky.
1: Mm-hmm.
2: Well, we've come almost 600 miles since dawn.
1: Yeah, it's getting dark.
2: Mm-hmm.
1: Don't you think we ought to stop now for the night?
2: Anything you say, darling.
1: Yeah, let's stop at the next motel.
2: Hmm? All right. I guess I better turn the headlights on. There.
1: Oh, darling, I've never been so happy. Roger.
2: Hmm? What?
1: Do you smell something?
2: Yes, it's good country air.
1: No, I don't mean that.
2: Jenny, what's wrong with you?
1: Don't you smell it?
2: Smell what? Oh, you mean that perfume?
1: Yes.
2: Oh, it seems familiar. Yes. What is it?
1: Narcissus.
2: Narcissus. Wasn't that the scent in the study that first evening?
1: Yes. She's in the car, isn't she, Roger? She's followed us. Roger, answer me.
2: What?
1: Roger, you mustn't listen to her. She's trying to come between us.
2: What?
1: Darling, look at me. Look at me. Why, you're slowing down. No.

0: This is the mysterious traveler, Jane. Did you enjoy our trip? Poor Janie. There are some ghosts you just can't escape from. Strangely enough, as Roger Barton was being hanged some 6 months later for his wife's murder, everyone noticed a strange scent of perfume about the gallows. Some people said afterward it was the scent of narcissus. I trust that if you ever see a house for the first time and it looks familiar, you'll have the good sense to turn and flee. Perhaps a ghost out of your past awaits in that house. A ghost that's been waiting for you a long time, and he's go... Oh, you have to get off here. I'm sorry. I'm sure we'll meet again. I take this same train every week at this same time.
1: You have just heard The Mysterious Traveler. Now you can follow other tense and exciting adventures of a mysterious traveler in the current issue of The Mysterious Traveler magazine, now available. In our cast were Bryna Rayburn and Lyle Sudrow. Maurice Tarplin starred in the title role. Music under the direction of Emerson Buckley, composed by Richard DuPage. This program came to you from New York.
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0: Dorothy, what in heaven's name are you doing? For pity's sake, let's get out of here.
1: Oh, please, Herbert. Just in another moment.
0: What are you crawling around for, down underneath those seats?
1: Well, I'm not crawling. I'm just looking. It's my shoe.
0: Your shoe. Every time we go to the movies, it's a glove or an earring. Now a shoe.
1: Well, they hurt my feet, and I took them off. I just slipped my feet out of them. Women do it all the time at the movies, Herbert.
0: Oh, they do, do they? The next time we go to the movies, if we ever do, give me your shoes and I'll hold them in my lap.
1: Oh, Herbert, please.
0: Women would buy their shoes big enough to begin with.
2: Excuse me, folks. The show's over. We're closing up. Anything wrong?
0: Oh, no. Nothing's wrong. Just go ahead and close up. We'll have to be here all night. Oh,
1: it's my shoe. Somebody kicked it going out and I can't find it.
2: Oh, well, I have a flashlight here. Let me help you look. Let's see. No, it's not under these seats. No, it's not over here.
1: Oh, there it is, all the way down the next row. Oh, that's why I couldn't find it.
0: If it had been on your foot where it belonged.
2: Here, I have it. Here you are, ma'am.
1: Oh, thank you.
2: Oh, don't mention it. Glad to be of help.
1: There. Now I'm all ready, Herbert.
0: You're positive? You haven't left your handbag behind, or maybe your head, or...
1: That's not very kind. Lots of women.
0: I know. Lots of women take off their shoes, but they don't lose them. Only you. Everything you touch either burns up or blows up or stops working or you lose it.
1: Oh, I'm sorry. It won't happen again.
0: No, of course not. Not until next time.
2: Well, good night, folks. Hope you enjoyed the picture. Come again.
0: I will, friend, some night when I'm in the mood to be utterly bored. Say, what are those sirens?
2: Oh, someone said a bunch of hot rodders were drag racing down the main street and the police are after them. Sounds as if they're giving those patrol cars quite a chase, doesn't it?
0: You ask me, this city is going to Hades in a handbasket. Hot rodders all over town, muggings, holdups.
2: Well, good night, folks. Have to lock up now.
0: Well, come on, Dorothy. How do you like that for being given the bum's rush? Took more than a broken television set to get me to this movie again.
1: Oh, Herbert, I don't think he meant anything by being in a hurry. He might have to pay overtime or something if he didn't close up on time.
0: Oh, sure. You're always making excuses for the other fellow. That's you. Stray dogs and cats and hobos love you. You're such a soft touch.
1: Well, I do think it makes life easier if we can all be nice to each other. I don't see anything wrong with that.
0: Being nice to someone just gives them the chance to kick you in the teeth. Well, here we are. Street empty and not a taxi in sight. Now, you stay here. I'll walk around the corner and see if I can find a cab there.
1: Yes, dear.
0: And for pity's sake, stay put. Don't wander around and get lost.
3: Dorothy!
1: Oh, Mr. McGuire. Harriet. How are you?
3: Fine, my dear.
1: My, you look lovely.
3: Oh, do you think so?
1: Oh, yes. That suit and those shoes, they're perfect together.
3: Oh, thank you. I'm glad you noticed.
1: Oh, you look all dressed up.
3: Oh, not really.
1: It's just the hat. That's what makes all the difference.
3: It does look awfully nice.
1: Oh, everybody just adores it. I told them all about you.
3: Do you really like it so much?
1: Oh, yes. I'm going to see some more people tonight at a party.
3: Then you can be sure I'll tell them who made it for me.
1: Oh, but really, you shouldn't. You'll have my name all over town.
3: My dear, that's exactly what I intend to do.
1: Oh, I do wish you could come with me. I'd love to have you meet these people. And I know they'd love to meet you.
3: Oh, no, I couldn't. Herbert's just getting a cab to take us home.
1: But you could bring him along, too. It would be fun for both.
3: Oh, no, dear, no. I couldn't possibly dream of it. He didn't even want to go out to the movie.
1: Oh. Wasn't it a wonderful picture?
3: The kind of picture that makes you feel just full of life and the love of living.
1: I thought it was wonderful, but Herbert didn't like it.
3: Oh, well, too bad.
1: Dorothy, have you asked him yet?
3: Asked Herbert?
1: Yes. When I saw you in the theater, I waited out here hoping to get a chance to speak to you. Well, had you asked him if he'll help us?
3: Why, no. Not yet, Harriet.
1: I thought that if I saw both of you, I might even bring up the subject myself.
3: Oh, no, you mustn't. Please promise me that you won't say a word.
1: Well, of course, my dear, of course, I promise.
3: But, well, don't be so frightened.
1: Well, you're trembling.
3: You gave me such a turn saying that you might speak to her, but you see, I'm
1: waiting for the right moment.
3: Oh, yes, of course. I understand. I won't say anything, but we mustn't delay too long. You do realize that.
1: Oh, yes, I know.
3: This is the kind of chance that comes only once in a lifetime. If you don't do it now, you may never have the chance again.
1: I understand. Really, I do. I'll ask you first thing tomorrow.
3: Oh, good. It would be a dreadful shame to lose this opportunity. Oh, believe me, I'm not thinking just of myself, although, of course, it's important to me, too.
1: I know that, Harriet.
3: Sometimes a certain thing comes along that's a turning point in life, and I just feel that this is one of those times for you.
1: I feel it myself, but I just don't know how to bring it up to her.
3: This is one time when you just have to face up to things. Otherwise, look at you. You'll be cooped up in an apartment the rest of your life, dusting and cleaning things over and over and over and over again. Well, you just have something to do, just to justify your existence.
1: But there's never a right time when I can stand up to him, Harriet. There's never the right moment. Oh, I've always wanted to. If only I had the nerve.
3: Now, don't get yourself all worked up. Heavens, it's such a simple, normal thing. It's not as if you were asking for the moon.
1: It might as well be.
3: I'm sure there must be a simple, normal way to manage it. Come to think of it, I have an idea.
1: What is it, Harriet?
3: Well, it's only two blocks from here.
1: Yes? Yes.
3: You suggest walking home, then take your husband past it and show him. Then explain what we want to do, you and myself and Mrs. Friedberg.
1: Oh, you mean tonight?
3: Oh, yes, immediately. He's such a good businessman. I know he'll see the possibilities.
1: All right, I'll do it. I'll ask him tonight.
3: Oh, that's wonderful. Let me know as soon as you can what he says.
1: Good night, my dear.
3: Good night.
0: Wouldn't you know it? Not a cab in sight.
3: Oh, well, I don't mind walking. Such a lovely night. Such a pleasant breeze. Herbert, look at the moon.
0: Hear those sirens. Those hot rodders. Wild animals loose on our streets.
3: Oh, I'm sure they're just high-spirited, not vicious. And I do think it'll be fun to walk home.
0: All right, if you think your feet will stand it.
3: Oh, I like to walk. Remember back in Delville, I walked all the time.
0: Yes, in good, honest walking shoes. Well, sometimes I wish we'd stayed in Delville instead of coming to the city.
3: Oh, but it was a promotion from the factory, Herbert. I'm proud that you're a branch manager.
0: A lot of good it does. You get so fancy and fashionable that you buy shoes so tight that you can't keep them on.
3: Oh, I guess I did get carried away when I bought these shoes. They were so beautiful. But I'll know better next time.
1: Beautiful.
0: Shoes are shoes. They're meant to be walked in, not looked at. Coming to live in the city has changed you, Dorothy, and I don't like it any more than I like the city or the people here. Incidentally, who was that I saw speaking to you outside the theater?
3: Oh, that was Mrs. McGuire. You know, she lives in the apartment above us.
0: Oh, yes, the actress. I certainly hate to think what our friends back in Delville would say if they knew we had to live in a building full of actresses and people like that.
3: Mrs. McGuire is a very nice person. Warm and friendly.
0: Too friendly. Next she'll be borrowing money from you or trying to. Just see that you don't fall for anything. Well, come on across the street. What are you standing there on the corner for?
3: I thought that perhaps we could go home down this way.
0: Down that way? Well, what for? It'll take us two blocks farther to get home.
3: But it's such a nice night for walking, and I want to show you something.
0: Show me something? Well, now, what on earth can you show me on a street like this?
3: It's a surprise. A
0: surprise? There's something odd about your manner. Now, what the deuce are you up to now?
3: Well, it's just something that I wanted to... Cripple, those cars!
0: What the...
3: They're coming to take...

help your school officials open recreation areas nights, weekends, and during the summer. If you don't help, nobody else will.

0: slamming door down.
1: Oh, it's hers.
0: Skinned and dropping to the sidewalk. Up my knee, too. I'll just sit here for a minute. Could have killed me. Well, here's another carload of our local police force.
1: Oh, good. They'll help us. Officer! Officer!
2: What happened, mister? You all right?
0: Sure. Just a skinned hand and a bruised knee. I managed to duck your buddy's bullets.
2: Sorry, mister. You just happened to be crossing the street at the wrong time. We're after two men who threw a brick through a jewelry store window and got away with some valuable diamonds.
1: Oh, then that car, they weren't hot rodders.
2: No, ma'am. We rounded them up a while ago. The men we're after are dangerous criminals. Probably armed. You sure you don't want to go to the municipal hospital and get checked over?
0: I'm positive. All I want is a little peace and quiet. If that's not too much to ask for.
2: Right. Sorry you hurt your hand.
0: Come on, Joe. We gotta get going. Well, it's a fine thing when a man can't even cross the street without being almost killed by a car full of crooks or by a bunch of cops. I'm telling you, Dorothy, this city isn't a fit place to live in.
1: Oh, but there are lots of awfully nice people here, Herbert.
0: Well, it's funny. I never meet any of them. Well, let's get going. Down this other block like you want.
1: No, I'd rather go straight home.
0: When you had something for me to see, as I want to see it.
1: But I want to get you home so I can bandage your hand for you.
0: My hand can wait. Now, you said you had this for me. I want to see it.
1: But I don't think this is a good time for it.
0: 5 minutes ago was a good time for it. What's so different now?
1: All right. It's just down the street, down in the middle of the block.
0: The middle of the block? What's so special about a block full of crummy-looking stores? For the life of me, I cannot imagine what you want to drag me here for.
1: Well, you insisted on coming.
0: Well, you insisted on bringing me.
1: Well, after everything else, it may not be such a wonderful surprise, but... Well, here we are.
0: We are?
1: Yes. You see...
0: No, don't tell me. Let me guess. There's a store, Manny's Delicatessen. You wanted me to see the smoked salmon in the window. Very pretty. Very pretty.
1: Please don't make fun of me, Herbert.
0: Three guesses. I'm allowed 3 guesses. Now, it can't be this empty store, so it must be George's work clothes over there. Say, that's a fine pair of overalls. I always wanted a pair like that.
1: Please don't make fun of me. It is the empty store.
0: You brought me here at 11:30 at night to show me an empty store? Now, what earthly interest could I have in an empty store?
1: It's not you. It's me. I have an interest in it.
0: I haven't the foggiest idea of what you're getting at.
1: Well, you see, Herbert...
0: Yes?
1: Remember when we lived in Delville, how I always made my own hats, and the other women raved about them, and when the church had a bazaar, I made some hats for it, and the women always fought to buy them?
0: I remember. Nice hobby for a woman to have, making her own hats.
1: But since the factory transferred you here to the city...
0: Well... Go on.
1: I've made several more hats. And Mrs. McGuire noticed them, and she raved about them.
0: Well, what's that got to do with an empty store?
1: Well, she actually took 3 of the hats and sold them to her friends. And she got $25 apiece for them.
0: Hmm. Well, it's nice to have spending money, but I still don't see what you're driving at.
1: Well, I want to open a little hat store.
0: Open a little hat store.
1: Custom-made hats only. I'll make them, and Mrs. McGuire will sell them. And Mrs. Friedman, her husband owns a delicatessen and this empty store. She'll handle the bookkeeping. She says the store can be rented very reasonably. And I even have a name for it all picked out. Hats by Dorothy. Don't you think it sounds like fun, Herbert?
0: Hats by Dorothy. Hats by Dorothy. Very pretty. Won't it sound wonderful when the news gets back to Delville and all of our friends hear that my Mrs. Herbert Harrison is running a hat store next to a delicatessen? I can just see their faces.
1: Oh, but this is just a start. If everything goes well, in a year or so, we can move to the Avenue. Oh, please say yes, Herbert. I can do it. Really, I know I can, and you won't be bothered a bit by any of the details. All I need is $1,000 to get it started. Just $1,000, and of course it's a loan.
0: Just $1,000. That's all you need. Just $1,000.
1: Well, Mrs. Friedman said we might even be able to get started for $750.
3: Do you have the slightest idea of what you're saying?
0: No, no, of course you don't. You believe anything that anybody tells you.
1: Please, Herbert, can't you understand?
0: I can understand all too well, believe me. Somehow this Mrs. Friedman has cooked up a scheme to rent her husband's empty store.
1: It wasn't any scheme. It came about all by accident, a lucky kind of accident.
0: It seems to me as if Mrs. Friedman and Mrs. McGuire have rigged up some kind of a plan to rent a shabby, run-down, excusable store and get some money from you at the same time. They're using you to play me for a sucker in their little game.
1: But it's not like that at all. It's not as if we had a family to take care of. I wouldn't really be neglecting anything.
0: Nothing except your home and your husband, if that makes any difference. How do you think I'd feel having people say that my wife had to work?
1: But that has nothing to do with it, really. People understand things like that.
0: Well, maybe some people do, but I can't. I just don't see what in the world you have to complain about.
1: Oh, Herbert, I'm not complaining. It's just that... But I have a talent, and I want to use it.
0: Talent? You mean making silly hats for sillier women?
1: Well, it doesn't make any difference what the talent is. I want to do things. I don't want to go on this way. I need some kind of change.
0: Very well. It just happens that I have some information for you. Now that you've given me your surprise, I'll give you mine. I've applied for a transfer back to the factory. Next month, we're going back to Delville.
1: Back to Delville. Oh, no.
0: And just what have you got against Delville? You used to like it there.
1: Well, it's just that I like the city. It's alive and exciting. Delville is so dead.
0: It's quiet and peaceful. And that's what I want. No, now, come along. We're going home, and I don't want to hear another word about this crazy idea about a hat shop.
1: All right, Herbert. I guess it was crazy. For a little while, I thought that maybe... What's that?
0: What's what?
1: My foot hit something. It's here in the shadows. I have it. Herbert, look.
0: A gun. A .32 automatic.
1: And it was lying right on the pavement. Well, I bet I know how it got there. That car. Those men in it. They threw it away so if the police caught them, they wouldn't find it.
0: Probably so. Crimes are punished much more severely when the criminal is carrying a gun.
1: A real criminal's gun. It may have killed somebody.
0: All right, all right. Now, put it down. It's probably loaded. And that little lever on the side, that's the safety catch, and it isn't on. Now, that gun could go off that way.
1: Oh, it's like a movie, isn't it? The criminal's fleeing from the police. They throw away a gun. We find
0: it. I tell you, put it down. That's an automatic. Now, don't swing it around that way. Put it down. You could kill one of us.
1: Why, it could go off, couldn't it? You're always saying that anything I touch burns out or explodes or goes off.
0: That's what I'm trying to tell you.
1: So if I happen to touch the trigger, it would just be an awful accident.
0: What's wrong with you? You're talking very strangely.
1: An accident nobody could ever blame me for. They just feel sorry for me.
0: Did you hear me tell you to put that gun down?
1: And it isn't as if you were nice to me. You really speak to me very badly.
0: Dorothy!
1: So, I've just made up my mind. You can go back to Delville and have all the peace and quiet there is.
0: Are you insane? That's the trigger you're touching.
1: But I'm going to stay here and open my hat shop.

United Artists. It's the first motion picture of its kind. It won't be the last. A Fistful of Dollars, Technicolor.

0: Five has presented Sirens in the Night, written by Robert Arthur and directed by Ted Bell. In the cast, Grace Matthews, Louis Van Ruten, Kate Wilkinson, and Robert Dryden. Audio engineer Marty Folia. Sound technician Terry Ross. Script editor Jack C. Wilson. Original music by Alexander Vlastovtsenko. Orchestra under the direction of Glenn Osser.
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0: Broadcasting Company invites you by transcription to join the chase. There's always the hunter and the hunted, the pursuer and the pursued. It may be the voice of authority or a race with death and destruction, the most relentless of the hunters. When laughter is heard as counterpoint, and moments when sheer terror is the theme.
1: But always there is the chase.

0: Let me brief you first before I spin the yarn. You'll say I'm a liar in 16 different languages unless you're familiar with the dossier. The name is Decker, Larry Decker. You may have seen it on a couple of books. Red Tide was one of them. It gave me the distinction of being persona non grata in the Soviet Union as an accredited foreign correspondent. I was transferred from Moscow to the Paris office of the New York paper I was working for. And while I sunned my torso at a bullmish cafe table, I wrote a couple of potboilers and waited for another assignment.
1: Larry, comment ça va?
0: Ah, très bien, mon ami, très bien. Sit down, have a beer, Paul.
1: I hear you'll be on the move again.
0: Oh? Says who?
1: McCall's assigning you to another spot. He mentioned it to me at the office this morning.
0: Oh, I didn't check in this AM. I'd better call him. You don't think it's an eastern spot?
1: Oh, the office wouldn't ship you behind the curtain. Not after that blast you got from the commies. I think you're slated for Nuremberg.
0: Mm, good enough.
1: Tired of Paris?
0: I'm tired of doing nothing the easy way, maybe.
1: Here's one reporter who'd stay here forever if they let him. Paris. Les femmes, les champagnes. Rugged is the word for it. Larry.
0: Yeah.
1: See that dark guy over there just sitting down?
0: What about him?
1: That's Raslov.
0: The Russian?
1: Boris Mekhanov, chief cook and bottle washer. He's an OGPU man, a postgraduate student. They say he'd crown his own grandmother with a bottle of vodka if she didn't join the party.
0: Is Mekhanov in town, Paul?
1: Came here yesterday with a delegation for the international conference.
0: Mm, pretty big cookie behind the Iron Curtain.
1: First time he's even been west. They say he's slated for one of the biggest chairs in Poland. Commissar of Communications and Double Talk or something like that. He's making a speech today at the Palais.
0: Going to dish out the same tired old gravy, I suppose.
1: Larry, who do they think they're kidding?
0: Oh, themselves, maybe.
1: When they stink up the airwaves, do they really think anyone believes it?
0: If you're one of the enlightened in their domain, you better believe it, or else. What time do you make this speech?
1: Around 4 this afternoon.
0: I think I'll run over to the Palais and listen. It's always good for a laugh.
1: He's looking our way.
0: Raslov?
1: May have overheard us.
0: Yeah, so he's in Paris now, not Minsk. You can open your mouth here.
1: Well, I'd better get. I got a date at 3. May see you at the Palais later.
0: I'll be there, sweetie pie, enjoying the yaks. But it wasn't funny. Their speeches may sound funny, but they're sad, friend. And as I listened to Mekhanov's varsity drag, I got the feeling I always get. This was where I came in.
2: The peoples of the Soviet Union and their friends and allies want only peace. That is their greatest ambition.
0: Like in Korea.
2: We and we alone know the meaning of freedom, which we practice religiously.
0: In a pig's eye.
2: In the West, where you will find slavery. Slavery to capitalism. Slavery to bourgeois capitalism.
0: And so it went on and on and on like a broken record. The words came out with the sameness of beer cans on a production line. They sounded just as hollow. Mekhanov had been a college professor before the Kremlin yanked him upstairs. Surely he must have some intelligence. Would it be possible that he believed those worn-out gag routines? Well, I was still debating this question with myself when Paul Courtney saw me off at one of the railway stations at Paris. I was on my way to Nuremberg, Germany.
1: Well, don't work too much, Larry.
0: I'll try hard not to.
1: How's your German?
0: It needs a little sauerkraut and heel smear, but I'll get by.
1: Well, drop me a line.
0: Hey, what's up?
1: Look who you're getting as a traveling companion.
0: Mm, who?
1: Isn't that Mekhanov and his entourage over there just boarding the train?
0: Well, I'll be. Sure, they'll be in my car.
1: He's probably on his way to Czechoslovakia by way of Nuremberg.
0: He's got a mob with him.
1: There's Raslov and a bodyguard. They'll probably lock themselves inside a compartment until they hit the Soviet zone.
0: You know, I'd like to talk to him.
1: Mekhanov?
0: Yes.
1: What do you talk about, the weather? Is that all you'll have in common?
0: I'd like to ask him if he really means those speeches he makes. If any of the big shots mean them. I'd like to get an off-the-record version.
1: Oh, you've got a fat chance.
0: So I can try.
1: Larry, you're joking.
0: joking. Don't be silly. He's supposed to be an intelligent man in spite of those lying platitudes he keeps throwing around. Maybe I can goad him into admitting it's all malarkey.
1: Listen, Larry.
0: Oh, I gotta run. I'll see you.
1: Larry, that's a dangerous crew. Be careful, Larry. Be careful.
0: Paul didn't have to warn me. I knew the score, or so I thought. But if I had really had the faintest notion of what I was getting into, I might have thought twice before sticking out my one and only neck. My wagon lit bedroom compartment was only two removed from the special section that had been set aside for Mekhanov and his crew. And I knew I didn't have a chance of even getting in to see him until he was alone. So I opened my bedroom door and waited for five solid hours. There were four of them besides the boss, and three of them left before midnight and moseyed into their own compartments to get some sleep. Only Raslov was with him now. And just as I started to get a little sleepy, I heard the compartment door open once again, and I peered out. And it was Raslov, all right. He was moving toward the end of the train with his back toward me. And he left the car going to the diner, maybe, for a good night's snack. I walked up to Mekhanov's section, hesitated, then raised my hand and knocked. Mr. Mekhanov? Look, my Russian is kind of creaky. You speak English, don't you?
3: Who are you?
0: Decker is my name.
3: What do you want?
0: I just dropped in to ask you a simple question.
3: Well,
0: that speech you made in Paris the other day, Mr. Mekhanov, do you or do you not believe that it was true? I want an off-the-record answer, if you've got the courage. I'll admit the approach was as subtle as a kick in the teeth, but I gauged it that way. I thought I might startle him into a slip of the tongue, but no such thing happened. He just stared at me. At me and through me. Then I began to notice the sickly green pallor that was rising in his jowly face. Mr. Mekhanov. Did you hear my question?
3: Yes, I hear the question. I will answer it. Sit down.
0: Are you feeling all right?
3: In a very few moments, my impetuous friend, it will not matter.
0: What?
3: You ask me a question. Here is my answer. The speech was a lie from beginning to end.
0: I may as well tell you, Mr. Mekhanov, that I'm going to quote you.
3: Quote me? You can do better. I have a signed statement here. Perhaps if I give it to you, it may see the light of day.
0: I don't understand.
3: Never have we believed what we said. We are not fools, my friend. Our words are for this stupid little man who is not allowed to think for himself.
0: You sound like a guy who's just discovered he's got a conscience.
3: And you sound like a schoolboy, not a correspondent. You think I'm telling you all this because I love your West any more than I love my own country? I would have gone on if they let me. But when one is a thief, he should learn he cannot trust other thieves.
0: Then you had a falling out with the Kremlin?
3: Yesterday, they executed my wife in Moscow. Eugenie, my wonderful Eugenie. And for what? For what, I ask you? Was she a traitor? No. Did she follow the common foreign policies? Yes. Then why did she have to die? Why? I'll tell you why she dared to think for herself for one brief moment. Yes, my friend, 30 years of glory mean nothing if you deviate for one brief moment.
0: But what'll happen to you when you get back?
3: When I get back? You think I am mad enough to turn?
0: But this train
3: will only arrive with my body.

He toppled over from his seat and lay still. Slowly his hand opened, and a small vial rolled out of his fingers. He must have taken the poison before I came in. And it was obvious that Mr. Mechanoff had just turned in his party card, but for good. I slipped the paper he'd handed me into my pocket, then opened the compartment door. My luck was

pocket, then opened the compartment door. My luck was still with me because the corridor was empty. I darted back toward the rear of the car to the safety of my own room. I opened the paper, and I read it carefully. It was written in Russian. I could still get the gist of it. It was an admission to the world, and an accusation, pure and simple. And coming from one of the topmost figures in the Communist Party, when it was published, it would hold up the hypocrisy of the party line for the whole world to ridicule. And suddenly I remembered. I'd left my hat in Mekhanov's compartment.

0: Oh, excuse me.
1: What do you want?
0: I must have the wrong compartment.
1: Oh?
0: Well, I mean...
1: What are you looking for?
0: Nothing. Sorry. Good night. It was only 10 minutes since I'd left Mekhanov's body, but it was gone when I stuck my head back inside. Only Raslov was there, turning my hat around slowly in his hand, the hat with my initials on the sweatband. I returned to my compartment, locked the door, and sat down to think. Now, there was still a chance that they wouldn't connect me with the guy who owned the hat, but that chance was a slim one. One thing was certain. They didn't want it known that Mekhanov had committed suicide. That's why they hid his body so fast. And if they found out I had his signed statement, my life wouldn't be worth 2 rubles. I had to get off that train while it was still in Western territory, or be carried off, feet first. Who is it?
2: Monsieur, s'il vous plaît.
0: Allez-vous anglais?
2: Un peu, monsieur.
0: When is the next stop?
2: The next stop, monsieur, 5 minutes.
0: All right, now listen. A man has just killed himself aboard this train.
2: Monsieur.
0: Mekhanov, the Russian diplomat. He's committed suicide.
1: This man is a troublemaker.
2: Oh, monsieur Raslov.
1: He is a reporter trying to get an interview with Monsieur Mekhanov. You were told, were you not, that our party was to have complete privacy aboard this train?
2: Oui, monsieur.
1: When we asked for diplomatic protection against pests, we included Americans.
2: Pardon, monsieur. Monsieur, you are a reporter, as Monsieur Raslov says.
0: Yes, I am, but I...
2: Monsieur, you will please be very careful to mind your own affairs. Monsieur Mekhanov and his party have diplomatic protection. I have been told...
0: All right, keep your shirt on.
1: You may go, conductor. I will give this rash young man an interview and satisfy his curiosity.
2: Monsieur.
0: Well, you boys are fast on the upbeat.
1: This is your hat, I presume?
0: I suppose we may as well take our hair down. We seem to be pretty familiar with each other now.
1: Obviously.
0: What'd you do with the body?
1: What body?
0: Now, let's not play footsie, Raslov.
1: You have obviously been drinking, monsieur.
0: Oh, yes. The water in that carafe outside is 100 proof. Well, it looks as though this is my stop, Raslov.
1: You are leaving us?
0: If you don't mind.
1: But I do. I mind enough to blow your head off if you attempt to leave this compartment.
0: Nice ride you've got there. German Luger, isn't it? Looks like a pre-war model.
1: Sit down and be quiet. You will remain in that seat until this train has left the station.
0: And then what?
1: Then we will decide exactly what to do with you.
0: So I had 2 choices. I could either make a run for it and get a bullet in the back of my head, or I could sit there and wait for him to put a bullet in the front. If murder wasn't his specialty, at least it was a hobby with this character. And as he smiled and smoked and smoked and smiled, his finger fondled the gun trigger like a jeweler caressing an 18-carat diamond. Well, what are you waiting for?
1: I beg your pardon.
0: We've left the station. When does target practice begin?
1: What did Mekhanov tell you just before he died?
0: He said the Dodgers will absolutely bag the series. Just wait till next year.
1: What?
0: Next question.
1: You are in a dangerous situation, my friend.
0: See, you're telling me...
1: I am beginning to feel sorry for you.

0: Oh, right.
1: When a diplomat of Mr. Myakhanov's standing is found murdered in his compartment...
0: Murdered? Oh, relax, Raslov. Your dialectic materialism is showing.
1: I beg your
0: Myakhanov
1: pardon?
0: Myakhanov killed himself with a dose of poison that would have put away a horse.
1: I beg your pardon. He was murdered. By you.
0: By which?
1: This is your hat, is it not?
0: So what?
1: It was found near the body. It is unmistakable evidence of your guilt.
0: You know, you better lay off the borscht, Junior. It's going to your head. Why should I kill Myakhanov? Where's my motive?
1: You wish to rob him.
0: Of what?
1: This sum of money I have here. 3 million French francs.
0: You mean the sum of money you just pulled out of your own pocket? You know, a plant like that would be laughed out of any court in the world except...
1: Except one in Moscow. Is that what you are going to say?
0: We're a long way from Moscow now, Raslov.
1: But only a short way from the Czech frontier. I give you my word, my friend, that you will be given a fair and most interesting trial when we arrive.
0: Sound incredible? Well, it didn't for me. This crookie had it all worked out. And I was sure he'd even arrange for me to make a full confession of the crime. Oh, it was a neat package with all the edges trimmed. It would save them the embarrassment of even the hint of suspicion that Myakhanov killed himself to avoid going back to the promised land. You keeping me company for the night, Raslov?
1: With your permission.
0: Well, take the upper berth. Maybe you'll fall out of it and break your neck.
1: We will be at Nuremberg in the morning. From there, it is only a short time until we reach the Czech frontier.
0: Haven't you overlooked something?
1: So?
0: The German customs guard will inspect this compartment when we reach the Franco-German frontier.
1: My party has diplomatic immunity, my friend. No one will bother to question us. Inasmuch as you will be included on our diplomatic list...
0: Score one for your side.
1: Yes.
0: Well, I'll be in there pitching, chum. Right to the end of the game. We settled down, facing each other across the room, and the hours ticked by. We got past the Franco-German frontier, just as he'd said. No one even troubling to knock on my compartment door, and I knew he had his cronies outside, well briefed. The next stop was Nuremberg, the last before the Czech frontier, and I had to make my move by then, or lose my chips. Sleepy, Raslov?
1: I'm wide awake, my friend.
0: How about a cup of coffee?
1: Breakfast can wait.
0: You know, I haven't had anything under my belt since yesterday afternoon.
1: You will find it good for the figure.
0: Why don't you sit a little closer, Raslov? It's cozier.
1: I am comfortable where I am, just an arm and revolver length away from your heart.
0: Want to make a bargain?
1: If with you?
0: Yeah. Set me free... And I'll hand you a very interesting paper.
1: Oh?
0: Signed by Myakhanov himself.
1: Is this some kind of a bluff, my friend?
0: It's right here in my pocket. A complete expose of what you call your People's Republic. Myakhanov signed it before he died.
1: Very interesting.
0: Well, come on over here and take it and set me free.
1: I'll take it, my friend, but as far as you are concerned...
0: I've been waiting all night to get him close enough so I could land a left hook. And in his anxiety for that paper, he dropped his guard for just a moment. As I connected, I ducked, and his bullet hit the wall. 2 seconds later, I was tearing down the corridor toward the front car. I didn't know where I was running because the train was going too fast to allow me to make a jump. All I knew was that the winner of this chase got my head as a trophy, and I was anxious to keep it right where it was, on top of my neck. It was 4 a.m, and everybody on board the train was asleep. Everyone, it is... There was an Erasmus bodyguard behind me, firing away like a hillbilly on a turkey shoot. There was only one thing to do, so I did it. I reached the next car. I ducked into the nearest compartment, out of sight.
2: I declare.
0: Excuse me, ma'am.
2: How dare you come into this here compartment uninvited?
0: For the love of Mike, lady, will you please be quiet?
2: Quiet? Where I come from, you'd be roped like a steer, young man, for walking into a lady's boudoir this way. Why, it's a good thing I was dressed to get off at Nuremberg. Why, I never saw the like.
0: Look, ma'am, my life depends on you. I'm an American. I'm running away from a communist killer. If you tell him I'm in here, I'm finished.
2: Who's there?
1: We are looking for a thief, madam. A dangerous man. Are you alone in your compartment?
2: Why, of course I'm alone.
1: Are you sure?
2: Are you calling me a liar? Why, if my husband were here, he'd slap your sassy face.
1: Excuse me, madam. Excuse me.
2: He's gone.
0: Thanks a lot.
2: Now, what's going on here?
0: Are you from Texas?
2: Actually.
0: My mother came from Texas.
2: Well, why didn't you say so in the first place, young man?
0: Look, lady, I've got to get off this train at Nuremberg, or my life isn't worth a cent. Now, maybe you can help me.
2: How?
0: Will you lend me some clothes?
2: My clothes?
0: Just a dress, a veil, and a hat, if you've got them. I think I can sneak across the Nuremberg station without being shot at.
2: You mean they're shooting at you, too?
0: Oh, it's open season on Americans out there in the corridor, but don't worry, they never shoot tourists in Europe. What is this?
2: My night robe. Now, wait a sec. I'll see if I can find you something to wear in my suitcase.
0: Well, look, hurry, will you? We're due in Nuremberg any minute now. We have... Hey!
2: Well, what's the matter?
0: We're riding right through Nuremberg Station.
2: We are?
0: We're not stopping here. This train is going right onto the Czech frontier.
2: But my ticket says Nuremberg. We got to stop.
0: Now, wait. Wait right here.
2: Well, where are you going, young man?
0: Somebody has pulled a pass, and I'm going out to investigate. And thanks a lot for your help, Miss or Mrs.
2: Now, you just call me Hortense, and good luck to you.
0: I poked my head out of the corridor and found it empty. I was just three cars from the engine now, and as I walked forward, I would have given every cent I owned to have an extra set of eyes in the back of my skull, but they must have been looking for me in the rear of the train because I did okay until I reached the baggage car. And then the train lurched, and I swung sideways against what I thought was a tied-up duffel bag until I heard it groan. Then I saw it was the conductor. Holy smoke. All right, take it easy. Take it easy, Alphonse. I'll get you out of here. Just a minute. What happened?
3: They hit my head and tied me, monsieur. This is an outrage.
0: But where are they?
3: Two of them are forward, running the engine, monsieur. They've also knocked out the engineer.
0: That means they've got complete control of this train. And they're going to try and ride it across the Czech frontier with all passengers.
3: Look behind you, monsieur, in back of the trunk.
0: What?
4: Oh, smacking off. They carried him in here, huh?
3: I owe you the apologies, monsieur, if I had known.
0: All right, never mind that now. We have to work fast.
3: They are all armed, monsieur. They would shoot us down if we ever showed our heads near the engine.
0: There are four of them all together, two up front, two behind. How long before we reach the Czech frontier?
3: Well, not if you are past Nuremberg, monsieur, very
0: Wait
3: soon.
0: Wait a minute, like that. Somebody's coming. Monsieur, be quiet.
5: Comment se va, monsieur le conducteur? Avez-vous...
3: Monsieur.
0: I was hoping that it'd be Rasloff, but it's one of the stooges. All right, start tying him up, good and tight.
3: Where are you going, monsieur?
0: Meet me in the rear of the train just as soon as you trust this guy. Now, Rasloff is alone back there, which makes it a little more even. He's been on my tail up to now. I think it's just about time I started chasing him. I made my way slowly toward the rear of the train, watching every vestibule and compartment door. I had a plan in mind, but it wouldn't work until I got hold of Rasloff and his gun. As I passed through the car in which the Texas gal had her compartment, I noticed her door was open. I stopped. Then I stepped inside and saw her standing against the window, staring at me with worried eyes.
2: Don't come in. Don't.
1: Please do.
2: Oh, I tried to warn you. He come in here with his gun just a minute ago and hid behind the door.
0: That's all right, Hortense. I'd just as soon have it his way.
1: First of all, you will give me that paper signed by my colleague, my friend.
0: Sure, I'll give it to you.
1: Only this time you will put it over there, on the windowsill.
0: Right now what?
1: Now we will complete some unfinished business.
2: Well, what are you going to do?
0: Carry me into Russian territory for another one of their phony trials.
1: On the contrary. I have decided that it's too much of a nuisance.
0: Oh, really?
1: I will save my country the time and expense and try you myself right here. I, Andrei Rasloff, find you guilty of murder and I sentence you to immediate execution.
2: Why, that's preposterous.
0: Oh, no, that's par for the course where he comes from.
1: Turn around.
0: What about the lady?
1: Never mind the lady, turn.
2: No, you couldn't.
3: Yes.
0: just as he raised his gun to fire, the conductor showed up near the open door. Rasloff's eyes wavered for just a second, and that was all the time I needed.
4: He fired as I kicked his gun hand, then he was on me in a flash, with his hands on my throat and his thumbs pushing holes in my Adam's apple. I could feel my windpipe beginning to snap like a reed while he choked the breath back into my lungs, and then just when I thought I'd had it, I raised my knee as hard as I could and planted it square in his middle.
0: All right, Ed, help him to his feet. I've got his gun.
3: Up, monsieur.
1: In 3 minutes, the train will be across the frontier, my friend. There is nothing you can do to stop
0: him. No, drag him out of the corridor, and quick.
3: Outside, monsieur.
0: Take him to the vestibule at the end of the car.
3: Feet, monsieur Hussler, feet.
0: All right. Open the door. Conductor.
3: Oui.
0: You know how to uncouple this train?
3: Uncouple the train?
0: Yeah.
3: You kill it, Dave. If we separate these cars from the engine, they go on without us.
1: Don't touch that.
0: Ah. One more crack out of you and I'll break your head wide open. All right, conductor, work fast.
3: Oui. It is not too easy.
0: All right, the border. We're coming to the frontier. I can see the stanchions up ahead. Now make it snappy.
3: Monsieur. Right there. The train is already complete.
0: Hold it a second. I'll take that signed statement, Rasloff. Yes, thank you very kindly. And now you can join your pals in the front section.
3: Au revoir! The coupling is broken, monsieur. We are free!
0: Well, there's the story. Headline, lead, and payoff. But it won't be published. Why? Because they've got a new guy in there. A substitute.
6: The peoples of the Soviet Union want peace. We alone know the meaning of freedom. It is in the West where you'll find...
0: He looks like Mekhanov. He calls himself Mekhanov. He sounds like Mekhanov. And he mouths the same farina. They deny that Mekhanov is dead. Only I know better. But maybe I'll have a chance to publish my yarn when Mekhanov number 2 decides to swallow.

The Chase was created and written for the National Broadcasting Company by Lawrence Klee. Featured in tonight's cast were John Larkin, Leon Janney, Roger DeCoven, Ruth York, and Bill Quinn. The Chase is directed and transcribed by Edward King. Fred Collins speaking. Next week, a telephone call that stretches between life and death when we present Long Distance on The Chase.

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2: 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Someone's death. 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

0: This week, our story revolves around the make-believe world of television. We'll meet Nils Fredrik Blixen, a middle-aged man married to his craft, producing television shows. He's preparing a new detective series called Stag at Bay, in which his star will have exactly 1/2 hour each week to solve a fictional crime. Nils Fredrik Blixen, a veteran of the industry, is breaking in a new casting director, Joanna Redfern. Young, bright, aggressive. A woman more prideful of her liberated status than of her shocking red hair. Their problem is to cast the role of co-star in the upcoming series, strictly a matter of choice. It would have been easy if it hadn't been for one unexpected, intangible fact. Someone's death. The fact is, it was murder. Our story, Someone's Death, begins after this word.
1: I was in South Korea with the Peace Corps. We were the first rural health program in Korea. What a lot of us did was to go around and check to see if there was a TB patient in the house. A lot of these people had never, ever had any kind of medical attention at all. I remember one case. She was in pain. She was in real pain. And the doctor examined her and became very concerned. And he told us later that had she not come in, she would have died. I was very, very proud. You know, but you've probably heard this, and you'll hear it again and again from volunteers. The volunteer himself gets more out of it than he actually gives to the people who's supposed to be helping.
2: Volunteer for the Peace Corps. The Peace Corps is one part of action. Action.

0: He lay on his stomach under the oak like a spy, with his hand shading his eyes and a reversed blue baseball cap spread over the back of his neck. He was black, tall, 6'5" in his stocking feet, a former basketball player. Several woodworms had been caught in the blood that matted the base of his skull. He'd been shot at close range, the bullet burrowing upward through the back of his head. He was quite thoroughly, vengefully murdered. At the precise early morning hour that a young boy and girl in the hills along Mulholland Drive above Hollywood stumbled onto the body, I was in a projection room at the studio. I was still at the studio in my office, chairing an unofficial production meeting as the sun dipped into the smog and below the Los Angeles horizon. It was the 22nd of May. On June the 4th, come hell, high water, death, panic, or war, we had to be in production on the first of 22 hour episodes of a new TV series which I had originated and would produce called Stag at Bay, a detective series which is supposed to make me some kind of authority on murder. The meeting was a replay of a thousand, just like it.
1: You know, we've got to find a gimmick to hang the PR campaign on.
2: Right now, that's less important than finding the right girl.
0: Across the desk from me was Leonard Ellis, a born conciliator. In his youth, he'd wanted to be a baseball umpire, but failed due to his slight deafness, though he often said it was merely compensation for 20/20 vision. He claimed to hear better after a nip, so at 61, he had become an alert quasi-alcoholic. Nevertheless, Leonard Ellis was the best unit publicist any series could have. Joanna Redfern, the casting director, sat near him, upright in straight chair. Tall, 23, a recent graduate of Bennington, she wore her red hair short because everybody else wore it long. She was uptight, tapping the arms of her chair, uncrossing her trousered legs. When she finally got to her feet, it was in sections, like a deck chair unfolding.
2: Well, someday some terribly courageous TV producer is going to thumb his nose at the computer, cast the best actor or actress in his series instead of the safest, and make $100 million. And how in the name of reason are those pious, rude New York network research freaks going to squeeze out of that one?
1: Well, I'm sure every producer wants to cast the best actor or actress in every role. Isn't that so, Niels Frederick?
0: I'm producing this series, and I'll make the decisions. I couldn't care less about what they want upstairs. And so you'll get it straight, Miss Redfern. I'm not going to fill an important running lead with a bad Mexican-American actress just because Justicia or Nosotros or the rest of the pressure groups think I ought to.
2: The part calls for a Mexican-American girl. It would be absurd not to get...
0: Fine. You bring me one who can cut the mustard, and I'll sign her.
2: I have brought you several, but all you're after is a pretty face.
0: They weren't right, any of them.
2: You know what I think I better do is tell the front office that this isn't working out, that it isn't fair to the studio to saddle you with a casting director you don't know and you don't have confidence
0: in. Sit down.
2: No, I'd rather not.
1: Who's for coffee? Are you, Nils Frederick?
2: All the same, Mr. Blixen, I wish you luck. I hope Stag at Bay knocks everybody right on their backside.
0: His backside.
2: Of course.
0: Is this your first series, Miss Redfern?
2: Yes.
0: It's my fifth. Joanna, isn't it?
2: It's Joanna, but everybody calls me Red.
1: Yours is black, I believe, Dale Frederick. Red, are you, cream?
2: No sugar, dash of cream.
0: While Ellis translated the coffee order to my secretary, Mary, and poor woman should have been gone hours ago, Red sat on her tailbone with the player's directory and searched for the actress who wouldn't compromise us too much with the powers upstairs. I could hear Ellis on the extension talking to his granddaughter.
1: Hello, honey? Yeah. This is Grandpa. I'm going to be late again for dinner. Did you call me? Donnie Osmond? I thought you were in love with David Cassidy. Issue of... Which magazine? Oh. Anything with Donnie's picture on the cover. Yeah, I'll find one. I won't be too late. Bye-bye, sweet.
2: Donnie's woman?
1: Donnie needs her.
2: She assured me last spring that Bobby Sherman needed her.
1: Well, that's when she was a kid of 13. But now she knows what love is.
0: Red, where did you meet Ellis's granddaughter?
2: Oh, I've known Heidi for years. We're neighbors.
0: You're kidding. No one in Hollywood has neighbors.
1: Oh, Red and I live in the same... what do you call it, Red? Fourplex?
2: Over under Long Pre. It's a nice area. I love it.
1: Yeah, they still dig their heels in about blacks, though.
0: In this enlightened day and age?
1: Yeah, you bet. In this day and age... I'm sorry, Red.
0: Why? Did I walk into something? Well, what happened at the neighborly fourplex?
2: Nothing happened.
1: Yeah, right. Nothing. That, tempest in a teapot.
0: Come on, tell me. Might springboard a script.
2: No script. Just I had a black friend, somebody objected.
1: Anonymous letters, you know.
0: So what did you do about it, Red?
2: Kissed him goodnight on the lawn after that. Didn't want anybody to miss anything.
0: That's a good girl.
2: Oh, here she is. Now, just look at this picture if you want to see one sweet actress. Now, I know she won't do. You're after a beauty. This girl looks like 10 cents worth of cat meat.
0: Yeah. Got an interesting face.
2: You mean ugly.
0: True.
2: You know Clifford Odette's Country Girl?
0: Of course I know it. Do you think I'm illiterate?
2: Well, how do you think the woman ought to be played?
0: Mother Earth.
2: Okay. I saw Isabel Chavez do Country Girl in Spanish in East L.A. a month ago, and I thought I'd die. This was a woman you could believe anything about. When the husband tells the director she was Miss Mexico, you believe. When he says she tried suicide, you believe that. You believe. Oh, nuts.
0: I watched her. Joanna Redfern, Miss Clumsy of the Year, knock over a 7-foot-tall philodendron plant. While Ellis and I helped her prop it up again, she was tossing the plant's upper tendrils over the automatic fire extinguisher pipes in the ceiling, which caused her to split her shirt and dislodge an abstract of some English soccer players when she fell in exhaustion against the wall. Yet, like the young Hepburn, she was so secure in her ungainliness that it projected itself as a kind of high-born grace. I felt I'd never been stuck with a more aggravating girl in my life.
2: Oh, I did all that in one take.
0: Will you sit down, Red? Forget the plant. Just sit down. I'm sorry. I shouldn't have shouted.
2: You certainly shouldn't have.
0: Ellis, see if Mary fell in the coffee pot out there and drowned, will you?
1: Yeah. Mary!
2: Oh, dear.
1: Oh, sorry. I didn't know you were right in the door about to knock. Here, let me help you.
3: Joanna.
2: Hmm? Me, yeah? Oh, I get so used to being called Red.
3: Yeah.
0: What is it, Mary?
3: Well, I hate to interrupt, but I've got a message for Joanna.
0: Who is it? Tell them to hold the line. We'll be through here in a minute.
3: Well, actually, they're right outside.
2: Look, Mary, if it's some agent...
3: They're not agents, exactly.
0: Well, who are they exactly? Bill collectors, men from Mars, what?
3: No... they're policemen.
1: Policemen? This is a private eye show. Tell them we're not casting men in rules. Right, Nils Frederick?
3: You don't understand. They're...
0: Well, come on, Mary. They're what?
3: Detectives.
0: Detectives?
2: And they want to talk to me?
3: Yes.
0: What about?
3: They said it's something about... a murder.
4: There's a little town in western Pennsylvania called Oil City, where they make peace of mind. They put it up in quart-sized green and white cans and ship millions of them all over the land to people who don't want to worry about their cars. This peace of mind for car owners is called Quaker State Motor Oil. 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Quaker State starts with the finest natural petroleum the earth provides. 100% pure Pennsylvania grade crude oil. 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Quaker State Motor Oil. Who says you can't buy peace of mind?
5: Quaker State, your car. You keep it running, yeah. You keep it running.
6: We'll return to our story in a moment.

0: 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Ask about PLC ground, PLC air, or PLC law. The Marines are looking for a few good men who want to lead other men as officers in the United States Marine Corps.
1: The two plainclothesmen were standing by Mary's files, a stocky, sunburned man in suede pants and a modified safari jacket, and a lean, dark man wearing a gray business suit. The second detective extended his wallet. I studied the ID, which bore a serious pose of him in a square collar, tie, and somewhat shorter haircut. The card said, Ames, Sergeant, Negro, male, 5'11", weight 160, black hair, brown eyes, no visible scars. There was a third man in the outer office, a cab driver, who sat flipping his hat between his hands and whistling at the floor, his elbows on his knees. Mary explained his presence.
2: He's been waiting for over half an hour. Miss Redfern, Joanna, ordered him.
1: Both men in red went through the open door into my office. As I turned to follow them, a messenger boy dropped off the rewrite of our opening show. The cabbie, I noticed, was leaning around me trying to read the cover.
3: You a TV producer?
1: That's what they call me. Mary, will you Xerox this, 15 copies?
2: Right now?
1: No, in the morning.
2: She's not in trouble, is she, Joanna?
1: Ellis, drive Mary out to the lot.
4: Don't worry, Red. All they can do is rubber hose you.
1: Stupid thing for Ellis to have said to her. I liked Red. I could see Ames was quizzing her tough. Whether they resented it or not, I was going to go in. The cabbie was stretching his neck to try and see into the room. I closed the door.
5: The last time you saw him was...
1: Is this private?
5: It's up to the young lady.
6: They know about Daniel and me.
1: Daniel?
6: The black friend I mentioned. Dan Gladstone. Apparently he's been in some kind of accident.
1: Oh?
5: 2 weeks. You haven't seen Mr. Gladstone since roughly the 8th of May, then?
6: No, I haven't. Or longer.
5: Why not?
6: I don't know what you mean.
5: You were fairly close friends, weren't you, Miss Redfern?
6: We were friends. I don't know how close.
5: Were you engaged?
6: No.
5: Didn't Gladstone give you a ring sometime in February?
6: It was a joke. It came out of a penny candy jar.
1: Excuse me. But what kind of accident was this?
5: He was shot in the back of the head.
6: Shot? Daniel,
5: And no accident.
6: Well, who told you about the ring?
5: What was the tenor of your last meeting, Miss Redfern?
6: The what?
5: What did you talk about?
6: I don't remember.
5: Did you fight?
6: I just really can't remember.
5: Did you say if you show your black face around here again, I'll cut your damn woolly head off, or words to that effect?
1: Now, wait a minute. Have you warned her, given her her rights, or did you just forget?
5: No, we didn't forget.
1: She has a right to know who you've been talking to, who's been telling you these...
5: Do you own a .22 caliber pistol, Miss Redfern?
1: Okay, that does it. Give me an outside line.
6: A pistol? No, of course not.
1: Red, cool it. I'm contacting a lawyer. You don't mind, do you, gentlemen?
5: No, I think it's a very sound idea.
6: I don't need a lawyer.
5: You might ask him to meet us at North Hollywood Division. That's 11480 Tierra. You have her there in a half hour, Mr. Blixen.
1: Murder on television is one thing. It's an episode. By the end of the last reel, it's solved. But I was discovering that isn't the way it really is. My guts were turning.
7: Hello?
1: Wade?
7: Yes.
1: Wade, this is Nils Frederick.
7: Nils, what's the matter? You sound like you were canceled before you started.
1: Wade, we've got a problem here.
7: Like what?
1: Like a suspect for murder.
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0: The city by night had a warm, wind-swept face. Los Angeles was a Mediterranean town, I'd always felt, despite its size and location. All day long, it lay like a girl on its back by the sea, half asleep under its dark glasses burning in the sun, amused by the boys who whistled and hung around. Only at dusk it began to stir. It would blink and sit up and rest its chin on its knees, gazing at the bronze-colored ocean, and perhaps accept a margarita or two. The cab driver didn't need a margarita. He was very talkative.
4: Boy, looks like all the idiots are out tonight. Hey, look at that coot. Hey, there's a real dilly. You know, I tell you, I love this town. Too breezy back there for you?
5: No, it's fine.
0: Are you all right, Red?
5: You haven't asked me whether I did it or not. Do you realize that?
0: I haven't. All right, did you shoot the man?
5: No.
0: That's a load off my mind.
4: Hey, did you see that jerk? A left turn and no signal. My wife wonders why I got a nervous stomach. Hey, you two want to buy a free press?
0: No, thanks. Would you mind... What is your name?
4: Jack. I thought I told you.
0: The young lady and I have some things to talk about.
4: Oh, sure, sure. Private is private.
5: You think I'm not the murderous type, then?
0: If there is a type.
5: There's a type that goes all to pieces in a jealousy situation. The first person I was jealous of was my sister. I was 4 when she was born. I couldn't understand why my father had done that to me.
0: Don't you blame your mother, too?
5: She didn't count. She died when I was 8. She and my father were separated by then. He was living in Pennsylvania. She was in Hartford.
0: With you and your sister?
5: No. I'd already killed my sister.
0: You what?
5: I broke my sister's neck when she was 7 months old.
0: When you set out to make a point, you don't fool around.
5: It's the fact. My mother left the carriage on the front porch. I pushed it down the steps. I wasn't punished. Just sent to a child psychiatrist and later to a very nice school in New Hampshire. That's what jealousy can do. My father used to come see me once in a while. He's married twice since my mother died. 3 more children.
0: I thought you said you hadn't been punished. We rode along for a while, neither of us talking. Even the cab driver seemed more content since traffic had eased up some. I studied Red during the silence. She struck me as being very vulnerable.
5: Do you have any children?
0: No.
5: I know you're married. I looked up your studio biography.
0: Well, then it's out of date. We were divorced in 65.
5: Oh, let's see. I was born in 50, so I was 15 then. I'm sorry it didn't work out.
0: We made a mistake and we rectified it.
5: Very civilized.
0: My dear girl, a divorce is about as civilized as a gang rape. We've been married 18 years.
5: I think there must be something wrong with marriage.
0: Not with the game, just with the players.
4: Ah, this must be the place.
0: Keep it running, Jack. We'll be going back into Hollywood.
4: Hey, I'll tell you what I'll do. Why don't I grab something to eat and then I'll come back for you, huh? You don't want to buy the cab. wait a minute. What is this, a check? I'm sorry, we don't take personal checks.
0: A voucher. I ride cabs a lot.
4: Oh, thanks. Yeah, thanks, Mr. Blixen.
0: Try us in about an hour.
4: Sure.
0: Neil Smedwick, come over here. Wade Schreiber, your client, Joanna Redfern.
5: How do you do?
0: Joanna? Is it Miss?
5: Yes.
0: Let's talk out here for a minute. I think before we go inside, we'd better clarify a couple of points.
5: I didn't kill Dan.
0: Yes, I understand that. I don't believe they're ready to accuse you of it. They're just trying to get to the truth, believe it or not. They said he was shot with a .22. Yes, he was, and that's point number one. Joanna, do you own a .22?
5: No.
0: Ever own one?
5: No.
0: Well, were you ever in contact with one?
5: No.
0: Okay, I'll buy that. Second, where were you last evening between, say, 10 and midnight?
5: 10, Grauman's Chinese.
0: You went to a movie?
5: Yes.
0: Wade, you act like a cop. Oh, come on, Nils, wait a minute. Who did you go to the movie with?
5: Alone.
0: You often go to the movies alone?
5: Not often. I was just walking on Hollywood Boulevard. My car's in the shop. And I just went in.
0: Where was he killed, Wade? On the valley side of the hills. You know that area?
5: Not too well.
0: Well, there's a dead-end private street off Barry. It's called Ruby.
5: Oh, I know Ruby.
0: You would. Some kids found the corpse this morning by the side of the road. Dead about 12 hours. How do you know Ruby Avenue?
5: Oh, Lord.
0: All right, come on. How do you know it?
5: Oh, we used to park up there.
0: You in Gladstone?
5: Once in a while.
0: Uh-huh. Had the body been dumped? No, his car was nearby. He was found about 20 feet from it. Hadn't been robbed, no sign of a struggle. So he knew his killer. He just strolled over under the trees, lowered his head, and somebody reached around and shot him.
6: What's the matter, Ed? You cold?
5: Just a chill. I'll get over it.
0: There seems to be a witness report on file here.
5: Witness to what?
0: Evidently, somebody heard you threaten Dan Gladstone.
5: Threaten him? That's ridiculous.
0: Joanna, did you two fight at all?
5: Well, I wouldn't say fight.
0: Well, what would you say?
5: Well, I'd say that, well, we had words.
0: What about?
5: But nothing important. Does it matter?
0: It matters. Now, please, Red. It must have been fairly important if it caused you two to break up.
5: He was a pusher, and he tried to get me hooked. I loved him, or I thought I loved him, but I told him to get lost.
0: Did you tell him, if you show your black face around here, I'll cut your head off?
5: Oh, God. Yes, I did.
0: Wade, what does this do to us? Well, I don't know, Nils. Sure gives him a peach of a motive to swing on. Well, we better go in.
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1: Agent Z, we have come here to the Far East to locate a spy. He is wanted by a certain nation in connection with the military trial of a high-ranking officer, one Major Hurrell. I am convinced the charges against Major Hurrell are false, but only a confession by the spy can save him from facing a firing squad. Out here, he is rumored to be working with a patriot named Wong. I want you to locate him and somehow bring him into the international settlement for questioning. This folder contains all known facts. Keep me informed.

0: Today, this spy, Dorn Brassai, and Wong talk together in the garden of Wong's home.
1: I have been able to locate 6 bombers and 9 pursuit planes. They'll be flown to the city circled on the map tomorrow morning. You are prepared to pay for them, Wong?
2: The money has arrived from my government. We will go to the bank and get it this afternoon. Tell me, at what time will the planes arrive at the field where they are to be delivered?
1: About 6 in the morning. They're being flown in tonight under cover of darkness.
2: It is good. If our enemies knew the airplanes were being delivered, they would destroy the field.
1: What time will you be back here with the money?
2: As the sun goes down, you will meet me here. Now I have many matters to attend. The White One will pardon my absence. My servant will let you out.
1: I will be here at 6 o'clock.

0: The next morning, Agent Z and his assistant, Patricia Norwood, talked together over a late breakfast. Z had just returned from a mysterious errand that had taken him into the native quarter. He told Pat what he'd learned.
1: Pat, I've uncovered a great many things in the last 2 days. Dorn Brassai has been acting as an agent for Wong. He purchased 15 planes for him this week.
2: Then he's working for Wong's government.
1: Indirectly, yes. And he's also working for Wong's enemies.
2: What do you mean, Z?
1: Yesterday morning, I succeeded in planting a dictaphone in Wong's garden. He follows the usual Chinese custom of transacting much of his business there. I heard Wong arrange to pay Brassai for the airplanes. Late yesterday afternoon, he did pay him. Pat, as soon as Wong had paid him, Brassai went directly to Wong's enemies and told them about the airplanes. How many and what types they were, how and when they were to be flown in last night, and the location of the field they would arrive at this morning.
2: He double-crossed him.
1: Yes, Pat, and that's a dangerous game out here. This morning, enemy bombing planes appeared over the field within 10 minutes after the new planes landed. Every one of them was destroyed.
2: Brassai was paid for the information?
1: Yes, and he also collected a big commission from Wong's government for buying the planes. He's making money from both sides, but I've got a hunch he won't be long.
2: Why do you say that, Z?
1: Because Wong also suspects him. When Brassai left Wong's garden last night, he was followed by a man who reported back to Wong. Now, if we're going to get a confession from him that will clear Major Harrell, we've got to work fast. I don't think Brassai is long to live.
2: What are your plans?
1: We're going to use direct methods, Pat. I'm having Brassai watched. He's safe for the time being. I want you to go to Wong. Tell him everything. Tell him that if he can get Brassai into the international settlement, he'll be arrested immediately. If Wong knows of Brassai's treachery, and I'm sure he does, he'll welcome a method of getting him out of the way.

0: Later that afternoon, Pat faced the patriot, Wong, in his garden. She showed him her credentials and asked his help.
1: Mr. Wong, I've come to you for a favor.
2: If there is reason, it will be freely given.
1: I am here in the East to locate a spy named Don Brosai. In a certain country in Europe, he betrayed a patriot. Unless I locate him and get a confession from him, an innocent man will face the firing squad. His family will be disgraced.
2: Why have you come to me?
1: Because you are the only one who can make Brosai enter the international settlement where he can be placed under arrest. He betrayed one patriot, Mr. Wong. He may also betray you.
2: You possess much knowledge for one so young.
1: I'm not working alone, Mr. Wong.
2: It is written, there is no traitor like him who plants a poison within the breast that trusted to his truth.
1: Then you will help me.
2: That must be thought out.
1: Mr. Wong, I'm going to lay every card on the table. We know that Brosai acted for you, that you commissioned him to purchase planes for your government.
2: Too much knowledge is sometimes dangerous.
1: We know that you paid Brosai for those planes, and that he left this garden and went directly to your enemies. This morning, the airplanes you bought for your government were destroyed within a few minutes after they'd been delivered. Brosai betrayed you. He betrayed you just as he betrayed another innocent man. I want a confession from him to clear that other man's honor.
2: Here in the East, we believe in settling our own accounts.
1: I think I know what you mean, Mr. Wong. But you can't kill Brosai. If you do, another innocent man will also die. I must have Brosai's confession.
2: It is true that two should not die for one. You plead the cause of justice. I will help you, but you will have to work with speed.
1: What do you mean?
2: I will send one of my men to the spy, Brosai. Tonight he will cross the bridge into the international settlement at 10 o'clock.
1: That's all we want.
2: Wait. Wang has not finished. He will cross the bridge at 10 o'clock. You will have only 1 hour to question him.
1: What do you mean, Mr. Wong?
2: I have spoken. 1/24th of the day is all that will be left to Mr. Brosai when he comes to you.

0: Early that evening, one of Wong's men went to the spy Burside. He told him that Wong had discovered his treachery and that the only place he would be safe was in the International Settlement. The warning was well timed. Burside entered the settlement at 10:01. A few minutes later, he was brought to Agent Z's rooms.
1: Sit down, Burside.
2: Who are you? Why have I been brought here?
1: I think you know. I'm Special Agent Z. I'm working with the intelligence department of the country you left 10 weeks ago.
2: Oh, you followed me here.
1: The man you betrayed, Major Harrell, faces military court next week. You stole the defense plans from him.
2: What?
1: He trusted you in his home. Now, I want a written confession that will clear him.
2: I don't know what you're talking about. I stole no plans. The Major sold them to
1: me. You're lying, Burside. Now, there's a pen and paper. Write what I dictate.
2: You can't make me. It's a lie. I stole nothing.
1: Burside, I'm going to count to 10. Unless you pick up that pen and write a confession before I finish, I'm going to take you back to the native quarter and turn you over to Wong. You know what that'll mean. Now, 1, 2...
2: I don't know what you're talking
1: 3,
2: about. 3... Wong is my friend.
1: 4...
2: I've been working with Wong, I tell you.
1: 6...
2: I can't tell you anything about Major Harrell.
1: 7...
2: He sold me the plans.
1: 8...
2: I didn't steal them.
1: 9...
2: Stop! I'll write the confession. I'll write anything you want.
3: Here's the pen and paper.
1: Write what I dictate. I swear...
2: That I stole...
1: The defense plans...
2: From Major Harrell...
1: Is innocent. What's the matter, Burside?
2: My arms... They won't move. My legs.
1: Here, sign that confession. Hurry. Here,
2: no.
1: I'll hold your hand.
3: Z. Z, your face is purple.
2: Water. Poison.
3: Z, he's fallen off the chair. Help him.
1: No one can help him now, Pat. Now you know what Wong meant when he told you that in the East, each man settles his own accounts. Versailles was with us just 1/24 of a day, Pat.
3: What do you mean, Z?
1: Look at the clock. Versailles lived just 60 minutes.

Special Agent Z reporting K-7. Dawn Brassaire was arrested. I have a confession from him that completely clears Major Harrell. Brassaire has since died of poisoning. The case is closed.

Thus did an international spy pay for his treachery with his life. It is often the fate of those who work against peace. Listen for my next story. This is

0: In the majesty of motion, from the boundless everywhere, comes the magic name, Majestic, mighty monarch of the air. In just a few seconds, you will hear the first episode of that thrilling story, The Phantom Spoilers, as related by Majestic's Master of Mystery. He is brought to you through the courtesy of the manufacturers of Majestic Radios, America's most treasured radio receiver, elected so by popular choice in more than 3.5 million homes. For sheer beauty, amazing fidelity of tone, and perfect reproduction of tone, see and hear the new Majestic, the receiver that incorporates all the outstanding features of radio. At the conclusion of this program, Majestic's Master of Mystery will tell you about the fascinating free gift he has for you and how to get it. And now, the Phantom Spoilers, related by Majestic's Master of Mystery himself.
1: Phantoms are haunting the Empress's tomb. Phantoms,

0: Press's tomb. Wearily, I climbed the stairs of a dingy hotel in Portside, my mind still puzzling over the mystery. What had prompted my friend Andre Charlot to write these words to me? Why had he sent such a desperate call for help across half a continent? Phantoms are haunting the Empress's tomb. What could he mean by that? Once again, I took his note from my pocket and glanced over it hastily. It was not like Andre to be so mysterious. Dear friend, the letter said, you must come to me here at once at this hotel in Portside. I need your help. More than that, I dare not say, except that it is in connection with my recent researches at Agra. Please come to me at once. Delay may be fatal. He had signed it simply, Andre. But at the bottom of the paper, he had added those mysterious words, phantoms are haunting the Empress's tomb. Still puzzling over the message, I knocked on the door of Andre's room. There was no answer. Outside, the rain poured down, steadily, monotonously. I knocked again. For a moment, I waited expectantly, then called out, Andre, Andre, open the door. Again, there was only silence. I looked around. The hall was dimly lit. From outside came the steady drip, drip of the falling rain. A strange sense of foreboding began to creep over me. Andre must be in that room. The hotel clerk had told me so. Then, why didn't he answer me? Furiously, I began pounding on the door. Andre! Andre! Let me in! I stopped a moment and listened. Suddenly, yet distinctly over the pouring rain, I heard another sound. The sound of a man in agony. A low, stifled moan. Then, from that room, I heard a voice calling faintly. My heart missed a beat. It was the voice of Andre.
1: You have come too late.
0: Frantically, I threw my whole weight against the door. It gave with a loud crash of splintering wood. Flinging myself into the room, I almost stumbled over something that lay on the floor. For a second, I stood there, looking down on it. A feeling of sickening horror swept over me. It was the body of a man lying face downward, a knife between his shoulder blades. I did not need to turn the dead face over to know that it was Andre. I knelt beside him. The words he had cried out to me through the door with his last gasping breath were all too true. I was too late. Andre Charlot had been murdered. Had I been but a few seconds sooner, I might have saved him. I sprang up, looked quickly about me for some possible clue. Except for the knife, small, peculiarly fashioned, somewhat oriental in character, there was nothing. I ran to the window. It was open. Outside, the rain still streamed down, drearily, monotonously. Through that window, the man who had killed my friend must have made his escape. Why had Andre Charlot been murdered? Who had killed him? I looked again at the body. There was something in his hand. Something clutched rigidly by the dead fingers. A fountain pen. I ran to the desk against the wall. Yes, there was a sheet of paper there. On it were a few words hastily scribbled. It was my own name that met my eyes. You must go to Agra. Find Randall Crawford. He was engaged to Odette, my daughter. My secret belongs to France. They have stolen. And here the words trailed off into a meaningless scrawl. I took the knife which had killed him. A decision was slowly taking shape in my mind. There would be no rest until I had avenged the death of Andre Charlot, until I had solved the mystery. I looked at my watch. A boat was to leave for Bombay within a half hour. Hastily, I left the room. Dashing down the stairs, I rushed outside and hailed a passing taxi. Soon, I was racing for the dock. A few hours later, I sat alone in my cabin, the victim of an unnameable depression. We were 6 hours out from Portside and flying through the Arabian Sea. I could hear the faint throb of the engine, the slosh of waves against the ship's side, the dismal wail of foghorn. It was beginning to get on my nerves. There was something indescribably depressing about the whole atmosphere of the ship. It was everywhere. I had just come to my cabin from the upper deck. There, on the white faces of those who passed me in the fog, I saw reflected the same restlessness, the same disquiet that I felt myself. Alone, once more in my cabin, I could see nothing but the face of Andre, could hear nothing but that last pitiful cry of his. I took up a book and tried to read. It was useless. That feeling of unrest was growing steadily. I had felt it ever since I came aboard at Portside. It was as though someone were watching me. As if someone were watching me. I jumped to my feet. Silently, I tiptoed to the wall of my cabin. Flattening myself against it, I edged along to the connecting door of the next cabin. Then, with a quick jerk, I pulled it suddenly open. Framed in the doorway was a stranger, his manner cringing.
2: I beg your pardon, sir. I was just going to knock. Let me come in, please.
0: The man was white-faced, trembling. His eyes were the eyes of one afraid for his life. I stood aside to let him pass. He almost ran into the room. I closed the door after him. He glanced at it with the look of a trapped animal. I seated myself opposite him. Well, what can I do for you? I tried to make my voice as reassuring as possible. The man was trembling as though with the palsy.
2: You know what you can do for me? You can make them leave me alone.
0: I stared at him in amazement. Obviously, the man believed his words had some meaning for me. He was still shaking uncontrollably. I placed my hand on his arm. Try to control yourself, my friend. You're making a mistake. I haven't the least idea of what you are talking about. He recoiled violently from me. His face was livid.
2: Don't lie to me. I know who you are. I know what you are after, but you won't get it, you hear? You won't get it.
0: I raised my hand. But you are wrong, my man. I tell you I don't know what you are talking about. For a moment he stared at me, speechless. Then he spoke again, his voice lower.
2: No, no, I'm not wrong. I saw you. You went into his room, there at the hotel in Portside. No, no, I'm not wrong. I know what you were after, but you didn't get it. Did you? You didn't get it because I got there first.
0: His voice stopped on a shrill, high note of hysteria. Then suddenly, his face froze into a look of the most abject fear.
2: Listen, there it is. There it is again.
0: As he spoke, I heard it too. A low, peculiar whistle, like the call of some strange wild bird. As he listened, it came again. The man leaped to his feet with a strangled cry.
2: They found it! They found it! That's the signal that means... But no, no, no! They couldn't have found it! They couldn't! I hid it!
0: He ran to the door. Before I could stop him, he had opened the door and was already halfway down the corridor. I ran after him. In the passageway, I collided violently with the steward.
3: Yeah, what's happening here? What's all the commotion?
0: I tried to evade him, but he threw his arms around me. The steward was as strong as an ox. He held me there so that I could not move. From the distance came the report of a pistol shot. Fumbling myself free, I flew around the corner of the passageway. A crowd was gathering around a figure on the floor. A man had been shot. I looked at his face. The eyes were still open, fixed, staring in a look of terrible fear. Great heavens! The victim was none other than the man who had just left my stateroom.
4: Who was the murdered man? The veil of mystery will undoubtedly be lifted when Majestic's Master of Mystery returns to the air with the next episode of The Phantom Spoilers. And now he will tell you about the free gift he has to offer.
0: In the heart of the jungle, near the holy city of Benares in India, there grows the sacred sandalwood tree. Every high-caste Hindu places on his forehead the distinguishing mark of his caste. The chief ingredient of this caste mark is a sandalwood leaf. And what is even more interesting is the fact that for hundreds of years, the sandalwood itself has been carved out by devout Hindus into swastika charms, the oldest good luck emblem known to man. When I left India, I brought away with me quite a number of these sacred swastikas carved out of sandalwood. Expert craftsmen in this country have fashioned unique replicas of these sacred swastikas, which will be equally prized by both men and women. Though far removed from the country of their origin, these sacred swastikas and sandalwood still retain the famous scent of the sandalwood tree, and they will bring to you all the romance, all the glamour and mystery that is the East. I want you to have a swastika. Absolutely free. You will be proud to own it, proud to display it. Who knows? But all the good luck associated for 3,000 years with this historic emblem may be yours when you possess it. Your announcer will tell you now how you may secure one of these sacred sandalwood swastikas absolutely free.
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0: A new Carlton Morse adventure thriller, The Battle of the Century.
1: All right, Reggie. Is all our dunnage packed?
2: Well, I think that's everything, Jack.
1: Where'd that fool Texan go?
2: Doc, I think he's in the bedroom.
1: What's he doing? What's in there?
2: Well, you know, Doc's simply fascinated by those full-dress clothes Jackton had sent down.
1: What crazy idiot. I suppose he's got the light on.
2: I'd rather imagine so, yeah.
1: I told him to keep all the lights out, except in here where the shades are down. Does he want the whole place down on our ears?
2: Well, you know Doc.
1: Says, we've got to get a move on. Go get him, Reggie.
2: Righto, I'll bring him right along. Hi, Reggie, look in.
3: Oh, I say, Doc.
2: How am I doing?
4: What's the matter, Reggie?
3: I say, Jack, come here.
2: Ain't I about the prettiest human critter you about ever did see? Man.
3: Oh, no.
4: What's going on here?
2: Hey, what's so funny? This here monkey suit fits me like the skin on a heifer's tongue.
4: Yeah, you look like the first cousin to an undertaker.
1: Ah, you crazy lunatic. What do you think you're doing?
2: Well, what's the hurt? I'm just trying it on. I ain't never been in a dress suit with all the trimmings before.
1: You're not in one now.
2: What you mean I ain't?
1: Reggie, would you look at that shirt?
2: Why? Yeah, well, this here shirt ain't all the shirt ought to be. What you suppose is the matter with it?
1: Well, in the first place, you've got it on backwards.
2: I ain't no such thing. Look, here's a button.
4: Yes, but, Doc, all old-fashioned dress shirts button in the back.
2: This here is an old-fashioned dress shirt?
4: Quite, and it buttons in the back.
2: Hey, what you giving me?
4: No, it's the truth, Doc.
2: But it ain't reasonable. Whoever heard of a shirt of buttoning up the back?
1: All right, you've had your fun. Now get out of those things and hurry up about it.
2: Jack, you sure we hadn't ought to stay?
1: Yes, I'm sure.
2: But looky, fella, it might be kind of fun to dress all up.
1: No.
2: What you mean, no?
1: Just no. What does it sound like? Are you going to get out of that junk?
2: Well, I am, ain't I? Doggone it, though. Poor little old Jacqueline's going to be mighty disappointed.
1: All right, if you want to stay, stay. But Reggie and I are getting out of here.
2: No, if you fellas are going, naturally I'm going too. Only it does seem a shame.
1: Well, you go ahead and feel bad. I've got other things to think about.
2: You know how that girl is. She might just sit right down and bawl if we ain't there.
1: Yeah, pitiful.
2: And well, we couldn't have nothing like that happen.
1: Will you hurry up?
2: Well, look at me. I'm right down to my underdrawers, ain't I?
1: Well, let's make that a beautiful thought for the day. Mm-hmm. Doc's right down to his underdrawers.
2: Now I'm skinning into my pants. Boy, that sure is nice material they use in them dress breeches.
1: Forget it. Tuck your shirt into your pants and come on.
2: Hey, looky, Jack. Are you pushing me around?
1: Well, if we're going to get out of here, we've got to go.
2: Such a blamed hurry. Where are we going to go when we do get out of here?
1: I'll tell you about that when we get started.
4: Oh, I say, Jack, you mean you've got something in mind?
1: Certainly. Are you finally ready, Doc?
2: Uh-huh, I reckon. Say, it wouldn't exactly be stealing if we took one of these here dress suits along with us, would it?
3: Oh, look here, Doc.
1: You can think of more nonsense.
2: Well, we might even leave a $20 bill pinned to the bed to pay for it.
4: $20? Doc, each of these suits costs $200 if they cost a cent.
2: $200,
4: Barry? Yes, quite.
2: Well, stuff me for a hootie owl.
1: All right. Reggie, Doc, you each take one of those duffel bags. I'll bring these two suitcases.
3: Righto.
2: Might as well, I guess. Kind of got so I like this place.
1: Open the door, Reggie.
2: Belshazzar's going to be plumb put out at us, sneaking out this way without saying so long.
1: Go ahead, Doc. Keep in the shadows as much as possible on the way down to the garage.
2: Yeah. This way's best, I reckon.
1: And keep your voices down.
2: Oh, shucks. Everybody's asleep anyhow.
1: You don't know whether they are or not.
2: Sure one pretty night. Mm. Looky up there at that moon.
1: Mm-hmm.
2: Winnie Mae always said a moon like that was made for sparking. Winnie Mae always was my favorite cousin. Been a great lady if she'd ever learned to wear shoes.
1: Oh, Doc.
2: Yeah?
1: Your mind's wandering.
2: It ain't neither. Can't a hombre think about his own blood kin if he's a mind to?
1: It seems to me you think about Winnie Mae an awful lot.
2: Of course I do. Didn't I just say she was my favorite cousin?
4: You better watch out. We're coming to the garage.
2: Oh, are, huh?
1: Yeah. Keep quiet now.
2: Hey, looky. The garage door's open.
4: Someone must have forgot to close them last night.
1: Well, take it easy. I don't see any guards, but that doesn't mean they're not around. Slip inside. Our car's right in the middle.
2: Yeah. Here goes.
4: I say. Bit black in here.
2: You ain't kidding there.
1: Hey, who turned on those lights?
5: Aha! I caught you, didn't I?
2: Well, son of a gun, if it ain't little old Jacqueline herself.
5: Look at him, Jasper. Bag and baggage. try to run out on me, will they?
6: Looks like you boys is caught red-handed, all right.
7: Nevertheless, we're leaving.
5: Oh, no, you're not.
7: Don't tell me what we're going to do and what we're not.
5: Jack Packard, don't you dare yell at me like that.
7: I am yelling at you like
5: that. All right, then yell. Yell all you want to, but you're not leaving this ranch until you see me married.
7: I don't care if you never get married.
5: You do, too.
7: I don't either.
5: You do.
2: Hey, for the love of Pete, Jack. You sound just like Jackie and her papa.
7: Ooh, that girl does something to me. She'd make a saint scream. Jasper, will you pull this female catamount off and let us get out of here?
6: I'm afraid I can't do that, Packard.
7: Why can't you?
6: Because if Jacqueline here wants you to stay, those are orders as far as I'm concerned.
7: Now, don't tell me she's got you wrapped around her little finger, too.
6: I say she's had me hog-tied ever she was all legs and pigtails.
7: Huh? Well, then I guess we'll just have to plow through you, too.
6: More than me you got to plow through. Take a look in the driver's seat of your car.
2: Hey, who's that?
8: I say, it's Big Swede.
6: That's right, Big Swede. And he's got orders not to let you boys take that car out of this garage.
2: Well, now, what you know about that? Jacqueline, you mean you gone and sick Big Swede on us? After all we done for you...
5: Yes, I have. I don't care what you say.
7: Tell him to get out of that car.
5: No, sir. He stays right where he is.
7: Well, how's he going to fight Reggie under the wheel of a car?
2: Yeah, and that's the object of the meeting, ain't it?
5: No, it is not. The object is to keep you boys here. And I'd just like to see you get him out of that car.
2: Jack, she's a-honing to see us get Big Sweet out of her car.
7: Well, that's just what she's going to see. Reggie, get in the back seat. Doc, you get in front alongside of him.
2: You betcha.
6: I wouldn't try that if I were you.
2: Well, why the heck not?
5: I'll tell you why not. Because I ordered him to tear the gear shift out by the roots if you start pushing him around.
8: Oh, I say, pull the gear shift out by the roots.
6: And he can do it, too.
2: Well, what do you say to that, Jack?
7: Just that we're going to keep him so busy he won't have time to think about gear shifts. Back seat, Reggie. Front seat, Doc. I'll take him from this side.
9: Whoopee, let's go.
5: Hey! Hey, that's not
9: me! There goes the windshield.
7: Hey, never mind that. Keep his hands off the gear shift.
9: Attaboy, Reggie. I say it's like fighting an elephant.
10: There goes the side with Doc.
5: Give it to him, Big Sweet. Give it to him. Go on. Tear up their old automobile. Smash it to pieces.
9: We're getting him. Come out here. Help me pull him out, Reggie.
10: Right on.
9: Look out.
10: I got him.
5: Give up.
10: Now together, Jack.
7: Yeah, let's go.
10: Pull.
2: He's out.
7: The front door off of our car.
10: Here, you. Get up on your feet.
7: Look out, Reggie.
10: Oh, take that.
2: He's sagging. Hit him again.
10: Right on.
7: Yeah. That's the boy, Reggie.
2: He's out. You knocked him out, Reggie boy.
5: You great big heroes, you. Three of you picking on one man.
7: Quiet.
5: I won't keep quiet.
7: Here, Doc, take this handkerchief and gag her.
2: Come on,
5: now. Let me alone. I won't keep quiet.
2: Just listen to her. Go on, will you?
7: Well, Jasper, we got by Big Swede. Any more objections to our leaving?
6: Well, I reckon not. We done the best we could to keep you.
7: Thanks. All right, Reggie, get in and start the car.
8: Righto. Oh, Joe, what a mess. Front door gone, windshield gone, side windows gone.
7: Well, bye, Jasper.
6: Bye, boys. Glad to meet you.
7: All right, Doc, let Jacqueline loose and jump in.
2: Okay, only first I'm going to take this gag off so I can kiss her right square on the mouth. Here we go, honey.
5: Double-crossing quitters I ever met.
2: Now quit talking, because I'm going to kiss you.
5: You run out on me.
2: Boy, you're the kissingest girl I ever did meet.
5: I hate you. I hate all of you.
7: Come on, Doc.
2: Here I come. Let her go.
5: Bye.
7: Bye,
5: boy.
10: Bye, big man.
2: Poor little old baby. She sure enough went for us, dear.
7: Yeah, didn't she? Practically tore our car to pieces.
4: It's going to be bally uncomfortable driving without a windshield.
2: Oh, go on. Say what you want to. There's a girl that is a gal for my money.
4: Well, Jack, we're on our way out of the Jim Ross Ranch now.
2: Yeah, fella. Where do we go from here?
7: We're going to Santa Margarita in the state of San Marino.
4: State of San Marino?
2: Well, for goodness sake, where is Santa Margarita, San Marino?
7: East Coast, just south of the equator.
4: South of the equator?
7: That's right. Do you remember Charles H. Fortune, the wealthy rubber tycoon we met last time we were in San Francisco?
4: I say, will we ever forget him?
7: Well, he's fitting up a South American scientific expedition for rubber exploration in San Marino.
4: Hmm.
7: And he wants us to go along as guides and scouts.
4: Oh, I say, bit of all right.
2: But looky, Jack, there ain't no fighting in the equator jungles, is there?
7: Oh, no?
2: Well, is there?
7: I think before this expedition is over, you'll have more excitement than you know what to do with.
2: No kidding.
7: You bet I'm not kidding.
2: Well, son, lead me to it. I ain't never had all the excitement I wanted. Fist fighting and gun shooting. Boy, howdy.

further transcribed adventures of Jack, Doc, and Reggie will come to you tomorrow at this same hour. I Love a Mystery, written and directed by Carlton E. Morse, comes to you Monday through Friday, featuring Russell Thorson as Jack, Jim Bowles as Doc Long, and Tony Randall as Reggie York, with Louis Van Ruten as Jasper. Frank McCarthy speaking. This program came from New York. Meet FBI man Fred Wilk, who recently won the Wanamaker Mile, and meet Ruby Goldstein, winner of Sport Magazine's award as Referee of the Year on Bill Slater's Sports for All, over most of these stations tonight. 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
1: Sit down, Lieutenant. Sergeant?
2: Thanks.
1: Been living here in this block long, Mr. Simpson?
2: 5 years. Nearly 5 years, that is. I came here in...
1: What's your work?
2: I'm in the film business. Editor. I work for Vision Incorporated.
1: Good job?
2: Sure. I've got no complaints.
1: Mm-hmm. You knew Martha Wills pretty well?
2: You must know the answer to that already, otherwise you wouldn't be down here.
1: All the same, you tell me, though.
2: Sure. Yes, I knew her well. I started knowing her well 3 years ago. That's just after she came here to live in this block.
1: 3 years? Had you thought of getting married in that time?
2: To her? Yeah, sure. I asked her to marry me. Once. She turned me down flat, and though I was sore about it at the time, I was glad later.
1: Why?
2: Well, Martha was cute, she had all the looks, but not much on top. I guess I was carried away by the face and figure when I popped the question, but later, you know, the cold light of dawn routine?
1: But you were still friendly with her?
2: Sure, why not? I used to see her every so often. It suited her, it suited me, so...
1: How often?
2: Oh, a couple of times a week, maybe. That is, until recently. She got some other guy in tow, and she started to ease me out, but I didn't mind.
1: When was the last time you saw her?
2: Maybe, 3-4 weeks ago.
1: Not last night?
2: You haven't got any idea of pinning her death on me, have you?
1: I just asked you whether you saw her last night.
2: No, I didn't, and I object to this. I'm no murderer.
1: This yours, Mr. Simpson?
2: Hey, who gave you the right to go to my car and
1: get... Go to your car?
2: Sure. I always keep my driving license in the glove box, so it'll be around when I need it.
1: You admit, then, that this is your driving license?
2: Got my name on it, hasn't it? Can't be anybody else's. But before you went poking around in my car, you should have shown me you had a search warrant. I know my law well enough. You're supposed...
1: This wasn't found in your car.
2: Hmm?
1: You found it near Martha Wills' bath.
2: What? Ah, you're kidding me.
1: Not this time, Mr. Sampson. The tape is still sodden where some of the water slopped over the bath down to it. I think you'd better come down to headquarters with it.

0: Thanks.
1: Good morning, Mr. Sampson.
2: Hello.
1: How are you feeling today?
2: Okay, I guess. Sorry, I can't offer you a better sleep, Mr. Blake. You'll have to make do with the other bunk, as usual.
3: Oh, for Pete's sake, when is this farce going to end? When are they going to realize that they've made a mistake? I didn't kill that dumb little
1: girl. Easy now.
3: Easy? How the devil can I be easy? I'm charged with bumping off Martha. But it could mean the chair for me. How can I be easy about that? Would you be easy?
1: Mr. Sampson, I'm here to help you.
3: Okay, but for the love of Mike, stop telling me to be easy about it.
1: I'm sorry. Well, obviously you intend to stick to the story that you're innocent.
3: Of course I'm innocent. Look, just what sort of a lawyer are you? Why are you trying to make me confess all the time? Confess to something that I didn't do? Are they paying you the cops? Are you working for them or for me?
1: For you, naturally.
3: Well, in my book, it doesn't look like it.
1: I'm just trying to get the complete truth from you, Mr. Sampson. I must have the whole truth if I'm to handle your case properly.
3: You've got the whole truth. I can't be any more truthful than I've been already.
1: All right. Leave it at that.
2: You still don't believe me. What sort of a crummy lump are you, Blake? What do you want me to do?
3: Well, what the heck else can I do?
1: Nothing. If you've given me all the facts.
2: Oh, great day. Okay, boy, you go ahead and help me on my way to that little room. I guess you'll help them get everything over and done with quickly anyway.
1: You can always get another lawyer, Mr. Sampson, if you're not satisfied.
2: I'm just too nervy to talk today.
1: The time is set for tomorrow, of course you...
3: You think I've forgotten that? Go on, Peter!
2: Maybe I'll be better by tomorrow once the trial's underway, but once all this waiting is over, I'll see you tomorrow. Goodbye.

0: Well, you're looking a little better today, I must say.
1: I'm all right. Why all this wait now?
0: Oh, be patient.
1: Patient? Oh, Mr. Blake, you kill me, boy. You really kill me. Why do we have to let all these goons into the place? Look at them back there. The public. They think this was a three-ring circus.
0: Oh, don't let them worry you. Just ignore them.
1: Well, maybe this is better than a seat at the movies. This is flesh and blood. There's always something about flesh and blood, don't you think? That intimacy between audience and performer. Ah, they're a pack of creeps.
0: Oh, they can't be kept out. If they want to come in, well, it's a public courtroom.
1: Who's that guy over there?
0: The prosecutor.
1: That's the big wheel, huh? Who is he? I've seen his face before.
0: Marvin Clark.
1: Marvin Clark.
0: What's the matter now?
1: No, I was just thinking. He's the guy who hasn't lost a case yet, right?
0: Is there always a first time for everyone?
1: He looks kind of sure of himself.
0: He generally does. But don't let that worry you either.
1: You're just one great, big, happy, walking tranquilizer pill, aren't you? And what else needn't I worry about? Should I ignore the verdict, too? When the judge tells me they're going to shoot a few thousand volts through me, should I break into a broad grin about that?
0: If you are innocent, the prospect of a verdict shouldn't worry you.
1: Who do you think you're trying to fool, Blake? What does it matter in this place if I'm innocent or not? Everything's stacked against me, even you.
0: That's nonsense.
1: You say. When am I going to start? When will I get off their fat ass? You're going to punish me enough that I have to lay it on even more?
0: Please, Mr. Sampson.
2: Silence in the court. Silence in the court.
0: Well, your waiting's over now. This is it. Let's see where we go from here.

0: I don't know. It doesn't look like a murderer to me.
1: Hmm?
0: Fred?
1: Hmm.
0: I said he doesn't look like a murderer to me.
1: He doesn't.
0: Well, this Mark Sampson they've got in for the murder of that girl.
1: What girl?
0: The beautiful blonde drowned in the Bat Girl. That's who. Don't you follow your papers?
1: Not murderers. It's not the Bat tonight. What happened to all of my music is on a book?
0: Oh, aren't you ever interested in anything that's happening? Can't you ever get your nose out of those books?
1: Yeah, you should read this. Yeah, good. Basie, maybe here and there, but good. There's a blonde in this thing to do with a spot of Duncan in the bath, I can tell you. Yeah.
0: No. Well, if I was this judge, I'd let this Samson man off. I really would. He's got too nice a smile to be a murderer.
1: Hmm?
0: Anyway, it's probably good riddance that someone threw her in the bath. From the evidence they've been printing, she was just a hussy, that's all. All those men in her life. Huh. Yeah, thought it was exciting and lots of fun. But look what it brought her. That's always the trouble with women who try to get some excitement out of life. They always end up getting the worst of it.

0: conclusion, ladies and gentlemen of the jury, in conclusion, this has been a long and tiring trial. For nearly 2 weeks now, you've heard evidence dragging on and on. You've heard the testimonies of witnesses, denials, admissions. You've heard enough courtroom oratory to confuse even the most astute legal brain. But one thing remains clear, and I would point it out to you again in a brief summary. A, the accused's driving license was found in that bathroom. It has been established beyond any doubt by the police scientific department that water was dropped onto it at the time of the murder. B, the accused has no alibi at all to account for his movements on the night of the murder. He says he stayed in his apartment by himself and watched television. Well, that's what he says. See, from the evidence given, we have seen that the accused had a motive of jealousy in regard to the killing. He objected to the deceased seeing these other men and ignoring him. And in a fit of passion, he decided on this drastic course of murder. There is only one verdict you can bring in, ladies and gentlemen. Guilty. Guilty of murder in the first degree. This ends the case for the prosecution.
1: Counsel for the defense?
2: The defense rests, Your Honor.
3: Blake! What else can be said? We summed up our case. It'll only be a case of reiteration.
2: You're going to let that jury go up there remembering those words?
3: I tell you, there's nothing more we can do. Our case is just as convincing as the prosecution.
2: That's not good enough for me. Wait a minute, I've got something to say.
3: Sit down, Samson, please sit down. You'll only spoil everything we built up.
2: You've built up nothing. Listen to me, I'm innocent of this charge. Do you hear? I didn't kill her.
1: Silence. Silence. The accused will sit down and remain seated.
2: But you must listen.
4: Your Honor, I must apologize to my client. His nerves are shot to pieces.
2: Well, do you wonder? Put yourself in my place. Any of you in this courtroom.
1: Silence.
3: Samson, you fool. This is the way you'll get to the chair. Now shut up.
2: You mustn't believe Clark. Please, you mustn't.
1: The accused will be removed from this courtroom.
5: Out of the way, bud. Let's get a shot of this.
6: What's that, mister? Hey, you, Samson. Look up. Let's see your face.
3: Oh, shut up. Leave the poor devil alone.
7: Come on, Samson. You have to leave the court. Take my arm now. Come on. You'll be all right. I'll get you to another room and you'll feel much better.
8: Yes?
6: They're waiting in the court, Mr. Blake. Can you come back inside now?
7: Mark? Mark, you have to go back inside now. Mark?
9: Yeah, I heard. Okay.
7: We'll go and stand up.
9: Sure.
7: Braver. Whatever they've decided...
9: Don't talk to me anymore. You've talked enough. There's been too much talking all around. Let's go.
1: You as the rise and face jury. Ladies and gentlemen of the jury, have you reached your verdict?
0: We have, Your Honor.
1: How do you find the accused?
0: You find the accused guilty of murder in the first degree.
3: Oh, no. Help him! Help him there! He's passed out!

0: What's the matter, Henry? Not eating.
1: I've just been wondering how you can.
0: Oh, no. Thought you were over all this nonsense. Poor old Emily. You should never let my business affect your personal life so much. Or your appetite. I'll have a little more meat, I think.
1: As long as you have to do this sort of business and influence juries to bring in verdicts of guilty, you'll tear my stomach.
0: You're a fool, Emily. Nothing more than that. A weak fool. Samson was guilty. As regards the verdict, well, I didn't make it, the jury did.
1: You made up their minds for them. You always do.
0: Oh, that's an idiotic thing to say. You're implying that the jury on the Samson case had no right to be on the stand.
1: Who has any right to decide another human being will die?
0: He decided to kill one. It'll be fair, but he should be punished appropriately. There must be a balance, you know. And the old eye for an eye, tooth for a tooth principle is a very good one. It stood the test of time.
1: Yes, Marvin.
0: And don't start on that tone again. If you had any sense at all, you'd agree with me. Now, may I have the meat, please?
1: Sorry. When is the execution to take place?
0: A week from now.
1: A week? Poor devil.
0: You dispense your sympathy in the most unusual directions.
1: Do you think he was guilty, Marvin? Do you really think
0: that? The law says he is.
1: I'm not worried about the law. I'm asking you what you think personally.
0: Very well, then. Personally, I don't think he's guilty.
1: I thought so. Then why did you work so hard to get him convicted?
0: Because it's my duty. It's my job.
1: And you still wonder why this sort of thing turns my stomach.
0: Now, listen to me. There have to be prosecutors as there have to be defense counsels, just as there have to be murderers. It's all most unfortunate, but as long as human nature is built the way it is, we'll see all three. Oh, really, you're a very dull woman, Emily. You must be logical about these things. If I became emotionally affected about every case I won...
1: Might make you a little more human.
0: If I'm so inhuman, if I disgust you so much, you know the course to take.
1: And ruin our children's lives? No. I'll still stick it out because of them, Marvin. I won't divorce you.
0: Then you'll stop talking so much nonsense in that case.
1: Don't you... Can't you feel anything at all when you hear that sentence and... And when the day comes, when it's time for him to press down that switch, can't you feel anything then?
0: I just asked you to stop talking nonsense.
1: Oh, dear heaven.
0: The only thing I feel, Emily, is disappointment in you.
1: I've no doubt under the circumstances. You've created it.
0: Have I? There are plenty of women who'd give the world to be in your place. I'm successful. I'll be even more so in the years ahead. I'm not at the top yet, you know. There are a few positions above this that I'll be taking before I'm through.
1: You only had more sense when I was younger.
0: Yes, you wouldn't have married me. Oh, that's always a great old favorite, isn't it? But the trouble is, you've never had any sense. You never will. If the question, then why did you marry me, is forming in your mind once more, let me save you asking it. I married you because you're a suitable decoration for my position. Now, anything more?
1: I'm going to my room.
0: Good night, my dear.
2: You're quite sure there's nothing else you want to say, Mark?
3: No, Father, I said everything.
2: It's hard for me to say this, my boy. So little time left now. Tomorrow morning...
3: I've still said everything I had to say.
2: You know, Mark, you'll have a higher court to face soon. It'll be easier to face if your confession is complete on earth.
3: Please, please, go away.
2: I'm sorry. Perhaps I should leave you now. I'll be here again tomorrow morning.
3: Father! Father Burke!
2: Yes?
3: Forgive me. Will you please come back here?
2: Of course.
3: Father, give me the Bible.
2: What?
3: Now do you see what I'm doing? I'm holding it in my hand. I'll have to face everything this book stands for soon. Knowing that, I'd hardly lie now, would I? Well, what point is there in lying? One way or the other, it wouldn't do me any good now. But look, Father. I swear on this book that I did not kill that girl. I swear it.
2: Well, maybe you can pray for me, Father. That might help. I believe you, Mark. I believe you now. I'll see what I can do straight away.
3: Father.
4: Samson, some good news for you. Home message has just come through from the governor. Some new evidence has come to light. He's been granted a reprieve.
3: 1 week.
0: Yes, Lieutenant Halliday, you wanted to see me.
5: Sorry for the intrusion, Mr. Clark, but I wanted you to know we just unearthed some new evidence on the Sampson case.
0: What?
5: Just by sheer chance. I got on the job straight away. They granted Sampson a reprieve.
0: Oh. Well, he's a lucky fellow.
5: Uh-huh. By the way, I wanted to return these, too. You left them in my office this afternoon.
0: Oh, my keys. So there they are. Well, thank you, Lieutenant. I was wondering what on earth had happened to them.
5: Yes, I thought they were yours, sir.
0: Hmm?
5: I'll take them back now, if you don't mind.
6: Grant, Harlan, in here.
0: Why, what is this?
5: It's all to do with a key, Mr. Clark. This one, remember it?
0: Wait.
5: Yes, I see you do. Unusual design, isn't it? I couldn't help noticing it when I saw your keys lying on my table. I'd have thought a man of your training would have removed such a valuable clue.
0: Why, what's so strange about that key? It's an unusual design.
5: It's unusual enough to be a duplicate key to the front door of Martha Will's apartment. Odd you should have a key to her place, isn't it?
0: Well, I can explain.
5: I hope you can. Oh, and someone has just remembered seeing you nosing around Samson's car on the night of the murder. I guess that's when you got his driving license. Also, someone remembered seeing a gray-haired man leaving the apartment block that night. They didn't take any particular notice of you at the time, but one little thing stuck in their mind. It was a hot, dry night, and the front of your suit was splashed with water, as though you'd been in the rain or something. There's plenty more on top of this, but I think we'll talk about that back at headquarters. Come on.
2: And, of course, Clark was working on the old principle that once the case was closed by your execution, it couldn't be opened again. It was a perfect crime, so he thought. Rather than his position, no one would suspect him. Well, you can see the way his mind worked.
3: Mm. The martyr had found out who he was, and he was afraid the time would come when blackmail would enter the picture.
2: Exactly.
3: Blackmail would never have entered Martha's head.
2: Well, it's all over now, Mark. Clark will get what he deserves, and you'll get the same. Compensation and freedom. You have the freedom now.
3: Not quite.
2: Huh?
3: When the guard opens this door in the gate and lets me through, then I'll have it.
2: Good luck, my boy.

A closing door finishes the story. Next week, another key will open another door to another story. Mystery. Romance. Or adventure. All start when a door is unlocked by... the key.

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6: 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Tonight's story is Hallow's Eve.
8: Yes, this is 19 Nocturne Boulevard. Won't you step inside? Did you have any trouble finding me?
9: What do you mean? What kind of a place is it?
8: Why, it's a suburban street, can't you tell? Where else would you find goblins?

0: There you go. That one's got a light. Now,
1: yes.
2: Trick or treat!
3: Well, you kids. Hey, Martha, come and look. We've got a ghost and a clown and... What are you, little boy?
4: I'm a girl. And I'm a Martian.
3: Well, fancy that. An invasion right here on our street. Martha!
5: Looks like we've got more goblins coming, dear.
6: Just a minute, hon. Gotta see what they're saying.
5: It's not your case. And it's Halloween. Just because Bobby was kind enough to take Fran with her doesn't let you off for holiday spirit. At least until you go on shift. Well?
0: Come on, Pumpkin. You must be getting tired by now.
7: I'm not.
8: I slept all day.
4: I only have half a bag. We can't stop yet.
0: It's almost 9 o'clock. No one will be up much longer.
2: Please!
0: All right. 3 more houses. That's all.
4: Big houses always have the best treats. We should go to the Palmers, the Winchells, and that big one on the corner.
7: On the corner? But that's the haunted house.
8: Scaredy cat.
4: Phooey. It was just empty. I saw someone moving in yesterday.
0: If they just moved in, they're probably not...
8: Let's make Billy go into the haunted house.
0: No, Timothy.
7: No, I want...
4: Shut up. It's not haunted. Boys are dumb.
7: Not haunted?
0: Look, it's getting cold out here, so let's get a move on whichever houses you plan to go to, okay?
7: No one's home.
4: I hear something.
0: Well, he looks normal enough.
9: Help you, may I?
8: He's funny.
4: We're here for candy. Trick or treat.
9: Please?
0: Oh, gosh. You're foreign, aren't you? They might not even do trick or treat where he comes from.
4: You have to give us candy, or we have to play a trick on you.
0: That's hardly fair if he doesn't know the rules. Plus, you said it yourself, they just moved in.
9: Candy? Sweet. I have...
10: to go home. I hate it here. Take me home. Malana mungang na namusela.
9: My child, he wants to go back to our old home. He is not used to this one. I should go to him.
8: I don't want any foreign candy anyway.
4: Bobby...
0: No arguments. Time to go home. Hank? Hank, this is hardly... Who's that? You're too short for Hank.
4: It's me!
0: So it's the Whisperer?
4: Me! Fran!
0: Fran? By Crosby, this is way too late for you to be out playing Halloween jokes. Even on a Saturday night. You need to get home. Your parents will be worried sick.
4: Dad's on patrol.
0: Oh, great. Then he'll be the one to arrest you for something.
4: Did you listen to the radio at all tonight?
0: Only Corliss Archer. Gee willikers, she has some trouble with...
4: The news?
0: Why?
4: The kidnapping news!
0: Look, let me get my penny loafers on and I'll walk you home.
4: The son of a Greek raccoon was kidnapped today. No, that's not right. Raccoon? Typhoon?
0: Tycoon?
4: Oh, rich guy. He was kidnapped from their hotel room.
0: Was he a tycoon or just a millionaire?
4: It doesn't matter! We heard him, and we need to go rescue him.
0: We did what?
4: The kid at the haunted house, screaming, I want to go home. Does that maybe put some thought into that teased-up skull of yours?
0: They did sound awfully foreign, but I'm not sure if it's Greek.
4: Well, it ain't Spanish or Chinese. Or French. What else is there?
0: Don't say ain't. It ain't in the dictionary.
4: Are you coming or am I going by myself?
0: Why me?
4: Who else? Timmy? Besides, you're the only one tall enough to see in the windows.
0: Okay, this is silly and dirty. I'm walking.
4: No, we have to crawl. They'll see us.
0: No one's looking.
4: But the window's open. They'll hear us. Shh. Do you hear that?
0: No.
4: Okay. Walk to the window. Get spotted. See if I care.
0: Fran?
4: I'm coming. Keep your hair on.
0: Shh. I don't wanna be here. Go home.
9: Don't. Not down, child. You need to talk some good words living here.
0: Not talk. No stay. Home.
9: Home is soon enough. Soon as a requirement is
4: what
9: received.
0: Shh.
4: Is that Greek? Oh, sure. I'm the expert.
9: English. Need to hear normal.
1: Like your English is so good,
9: your
1: mister.
9: People must not apprehend. You are strange.

0: Your English is so good,
1: mister. People must not apprehend. You are strange.
2: Sleep, child. Dream of home.
0: Now that's just mean. See? You've got to rescue him. But what if he turns up dead, like little Charlie Lindbergh? How are you going to feel then?
3: You need to stop reading those crime books.
0: Ugh. Fine. Boost me up, and you can go. I'll figure something out.
3: No. I'll help. But only if the kid wants to come. That's where I draw the line. If he wants to stay, then we'll just let your dad know and leave it at that.
0: Fine. But who's going to ask him? Better do it now, or he might fall asleep.
3: Little boy. We're here to...
0: to take you home.
3: We're here to take you home.
0: Home? Yes, home. Don't you want to go home?
3: Your parents must be worried sick about you.
4: What does Lala parents want home?
0: Come on, then. We'll get you out of here. Bobby, give him a boost. They won't look twice at us if we've got masks on.
3: It is a little late for...
0: So they'll worry, but they won't... That sounds like...
3: What if he has a car?
0: Can we duck into the bushes? Honestly, does every girl lose her brains when she grows into Angora?
3: It's Acrylon.
0: Run!
3: Do you hear anything?
0: Nope.
3: Shh. It'll be okay, kid. All we have to do is get you safe and then... Say, friend, what is the plan? Where are we taking this poor kid?
0: I thought we'd just lie here under this bush until morning and hope it doesn't rain.
4: What does Lala rain?
3: Rain makes you wet. We should take him to your father. He'll know what to do to get him home.
0: Great. Now you set him off again. We can't go to Pop, because being a cop and all, he might just deduce I sneaked out.
4: Home.
3: Well, you did.
0: Psh. Home. His parents must be worried sick about him. We need to get him H-O-M-E.
3: To Greece? I'm pretty sure my folks' car doesn't have that much gas.
0: See? They're still a little smarts under all that fluff. They're stopping at a hotel downtown.
3: Which one?
0: The news didn't say. There can't be that many, can there?
3: Oh!
0: What is that weird guy doing? He's not exactly sneaky.
3: Someone's going to... call my dad. It's probably for the best. This bush isn't doing my Acrylon any good.
0: Oh, right, but...
3: It's all right, little boy. We won't let the scary man take you away.
5: No way! How could they have found us?
6: Stay cool. It's Halloween. It could be anything. Stop it!
5: But it's parked right outside. I'm not going down for this. Go check on the kids. Okay, that's enough.
7: Asa? What?
5: It's much too late, even on Halloween, to be running around screaming. Time to go home and sleep it off, pal.
7: Sleep? What? I am missing child. Must find. Child will listen, me.
5: Hey! I figure you're new around here, so you may not understand how we do things in the U.S. of A., but if your kid's gone missing, we need to let the authorities, that's me, know about it, so I can help you.
7: Help? Too many words. Boo!
5: Huh? Shh. What the?
7: Boo!
5: Fran? Boo! Get down!
8: Bobby, get the kid out of here!
5: That you, Barbara Chandler? Don't you move a muscle!

0: What is that noise?
1: Stay down, sir. Let me handle this.
0: You need tell his weapon. Hurt my child.
2: Heavens to Betty Davis, Fran. It's the kid's real dad.
3: Phoebe.
1: As long as they stay behind my car there, they'll be fine. Now let go of me and let me stop the idiot who's been shooting at my town.
0: Shoot our gun. Our danger.
1: That's my job. You stay here, and when it's clear, you can go to your kid. Bobby, you get those children down behind the car, you hear?
2: Yes, sir, Officer Hooper.
1: You're still in trouble. You stay.
4: You idiot, they weren't here for us.
5: They won't take me alive. Middle pen,
4: Fine, you play an okay crowd. I'll be out of the line of fire.
5: Don't.
4: What, you're going to shoot me now?
5: Bring the kid out here. We could still do this.
4: Yeah, we give him back and they take us alive. I like that. The being alive part.
5: Get him.
1: Throw out your guns and come out with your hands up.
5: We've got the kid. Walk away or we kill him.
1: That's not going to happen. Let the kid go and I'll put in a good word for you.
5: I've got all the words I need, copper.
2: Ow. No, don't hurt me. That must be the real Greek Typhoon's son.
1: Fran? I told you to...
2: Pop, I'm going to be a policeman when I grow up, so I figure I should start learning.
1: No, you're not, and no, you shouldn't. This isn't a game. Get back over there. Ah!
2: He has to run out of bullets, eventually.
1: And how many guns does he have?
2: Huh? I don't know. Oh.
1: See? Now get back. Oh, heck. Stay right there. On this spot, young lady.
4: You've got the kid, you've got the gun. Let me go.
5: Like you say, I've got the kid and the gun. What do I need you around for, you bum?
4: Good. I'm coming out, coppers. I'm giving myself up. Don't shoot.
2: Is that guy dead?
1: Damn it, I can't even go check. Ah, jeez, not you two. Go back. Your child is safe. Bobby has him over there.
0: This you child?
2: I'm Fran. I'm really, really sorry about...
1: Yes, much as I may want to deny it, she has my nose.
2: Huh?
0: Much words. You child?
2: He don't speak much English, do he?
1: Yes, mine.
2: Hey, kid!
1: Fran, no!
2: Run! Here, I think he's okay.
0: My child.
1: Fran, damn it!
2: What? He could have got shot!
5: Kid, you speak English?
6: A little.
5: You know I'm gonna shoot you if you don't do everything I say.
6: Yes.
5: Good.
0: Your child is brave heart.
1: That's one word for it.
0: She brings safe my bull.
1: Yeah. Damn it, I can't tell where that guy is.
0: Some child is hurted there?
2: Stolen. Like we did, except we were only trying to help.
0: I help bring child to home.
1: At least you're an adult, even if you can't understand English. We go in. You go left, that way. I go right. Get to wall, up against it, then to door.
0: Ah.
1: Does he understand?
2: I guess. He's nodding.
1: You don't come with us.
2: But I...
1: Give me your hand.
2: Are you giving me a gun? Hey!
1: Now you'll stay put. I'm leaving the key here, in case... Out of reach. We go.
2: Darn it! Hey, Bull?
6: Bull.
2: Yeah. I'm Fran.
6: Fran.
2: Good enough. Can you hand me that? Give to me?
6: You're still here. Let's get going.
2: How do you...
6: I went around the block. I'm no meathead.
2: Brilliant. We should...
6: You are not talking me into any more shenanigans.
2: Bull, get the key.
6: Huh?
2: No, of course not. I...
6: Are you... chained to the car?
3: Hey.
2: No! Whatever gave you that idea? Pull!
6: Oh, so this isn't the key?
2: Oh, rat!
1: Okay, Mr. Rat Bastard Kidnapper, let me get a look at you.
7: Go!
1: Oh, good. You know one word. Make a noise.
5: What the hell?
1: Come out of there with your hands up!
5: What's that noise?
1: What noise? I don't hear anything.
5: What do you mean? You didn't hear that? That!
1: Nope. Didn't hear anything. They say some people are bothered more than others by haunted houses.
5: Haunted?
6: If I unlock it, you have to come home.
2: But our dads are in there.
6: That's what your dad does. It's his job.
2: But it's not Bull's dad's job.
6: Bull? Is that your name?
8: Job.
2: See? He's upset too.
6: Is he? Tell you what, I'll get you home and then we'll call for more police.
2: But I was thinking... Oh.
6: What?
2: Nothing. Unlock me and we'll go home. Even if we maybe could help.
6: Right.
2: Even if maybe our dads end up shot.
6: Come on.
5: Haunted? Of course. That explains so much.
9: Maybe there is ghosts?
5: That's what haunted means, ain't it? And it's Halloween.
1: It's late, pal. Almost the witching hour. Let's get this sorted out.
5: Witching?
1: You know, midnight. Let's settle this and get that kid home safe and sound.
5: You're gonna tell me I can still get out of this, huh? What about Bob out there?
1: Oh, your friend here?
5: Friend, yeah.
1: Killing him on the doorway of a house like that might have been a bad move.
5: What do you mean? Oh! What the heck?
2: Oh, no.
5: Shut up, kid. I'm trying to listen. You hear me? It's those cops. They're doing this. You're doing this, ain't you, copper?
1: Doing what?
5: Making the damn noises.
1: What noises?
6: Franny, if any of us end up dead, it is entirely your fault. That door was so loud.
2: On purpose. Come on, the stairs are over here.
6: How do you know? This house...
2: Sleepover 2 years ago, when Jenny and Sam lived here.
6: Your father's going to kill me.
2: We'll be upstairs, well out of the line of fire. Now, come on.
8: Mom.
2: See? Bull agrees with me.
6: Yeah, like a parrot.
5: Probably got the back door covered.
9: You should let me go.
5: Yeah. Shh. Hell. What's that?
9: Evil spirits.
5: Really?
9: Maybe it is your dead friend. He is very angry, I think.
5: Shut up. We'll just... Let's go check it out, eh? I bet even ghosts don't like getting shot.
2: Okay, Bull, you see this vent?
8: See.
6: Great, now he's Spanish.
2: Shh. Bull, lean in and make a scary noise, like this.

0: Did we ever figure out where Bull and his dad come from?
1: This isn't the time. Come on. Now, Bobby, you creak this door. Not too often, just from time to time. Got it?
2: Okay, fella. Time to come out. Are you in there? Oh, darn it all that they're gone. Come on. Help me break in the door. Hey.
1: I'll be right across the hall. Now start.
0: Oh, no.
3: Ghosts, eh? Looks like I got me a bunch of more bargaining chips. All of you out here in the hall, real slow. Get over there. Keep your hands where I can see them.
1: Of course. I might just have a gun.
3: Keep your mouth shut.
0: Jim!
3: You too. What the hell's wrong with this kid?
1: Is Bull glowing?
3: Stop it. What the hell?
1: It's so...
2: Get back here. Let me go first. Holy cow, what the...
3: The light. No!
0: I guess we might know where they came from now.
2: Where'd he go?
4: I made him nothing. He try my child hurt. Your child also.
2: Yeah, I noticed.
1: Are you guys Martians?
2: But she's clearly fine.
4: I know not Martian.
0: Flan!
1: Bull!
0: I don't know what to tell you, Mr. Officer, Hooper.
2: Don't worry. I blame my daughter. So we don't have to worry about him coming back?
4: Nothing. No come back.
2: And what exactly, well, are you?
5: They saved us. Is that not enough?
1: Yeah. They're good people, as Mom would say.
4: No concern, Hooperman. We no stay now. You see us be do that. We find more new home.
0: Home? No! Flan!
4: No, Bull. Go.
2: Tell me one thing, Grig. You planning to invade?
4: Hey, sir?
1: He means, are you going to... bring a bunch of people here and try and take over the planet, like in the movies.
4: Oh, we hide. No one come with. Bad place come away. Alone.
1: There.
0: Are you thinking...
2: I'm thinking I don't want to try writing this up. Much easier if we just didn't see anything. The one guy shot the other, and then when he saw it was hopeless, he skedaddled.
0: But what...
1: I didn't see anything. You, Ari?
5: No. I was much too frightened. He threw me against a wall and then ran off before my head cleared.
1: See, Bobby?
0: Bobby! That's kind of cute. Good thing I didn't see anything else. Besides, anyone who would do whatever it takes to protect their kid, well, they can't be too bad.
2: You're still not babysitting for Fran ever again.
0: Oh, thank you.
1: Hey!

0: you know how to find us. Don't be a stranger.
1: We have enough of those already.
0: Tonight's story, Hallows Eve, was written by Julie Hoverson. In tonight's production, you heard Ellen Vickery as Fran, Megan Lane as Bobby, Sean Connor as Officer Hooper, Cole Hornaday as Grig, Beverly Poole as Boole, Joel Harvey and Mr. Sinister as Fred and Bob the Kidnappers, Brian Nomadawama and Renaud LaBeouf as Timmy and Billy, Angela Kirby as Mrs. Hooper, Sigmund Hoverson as Mr. Thompson, and Ari and the radio voice were Julie Hoverson. All music in this show was courtesy of Kevin MacLeod at Incompetech.com. 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This was recorded at Neo Hoodoo Studios with the assistance of Ryan Hurst. This presentation is copyright 2008 to Julie Hoverson and Reality Productions.
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3: Oopa, oopa.
4: It's a frightening pen!
7: Dear Lord, that is a frightening pen.
3: What? I don't have a line yet.
8: I know.
3: Oh, okay. You were looking at me like you were expecting me to say.
8: That's because I was expecting you to get up and answer the door.
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2: 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Stories of the world's great detectives of fiction. 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

0: the call. But their exploits are unique. Each week at this time, WOR Mutual invites you to Murder Clinic, where you'll meet one member of this select band in his most interesting case. The curtains part. In our amphitheater of mystery, all is dark save for one brilliant spotlight. And out of the shadows comes Max Carrados. Oh, Mr. Carrados, look out, sir. There's a step down there. May I help you?
1: No, I can get along perfectly. Don't bother, Mr. Knight. I can see in the dark.
0: Well, Mr. Carrados, I thought that you...
1: You thought I was blind? Well, you're right. I am. But I manage pretty well, thank you.
0: Yes, I see that you do. But tell me, don't you find your blindness an enormous handicap in your detective work?
1: On the contrary, it prevents me from being deceived by the obvious. I must rely on my other senses, which are more reliable, I assure you.
0: But, Mr. Carrados, I really don't...
1: Ah, you admit it. And yet you have eyes. Well, I shall try to convince your ears, my friend. Let me tell you the story of the Holloway Flat tragedy, in which those who had eyes saw nothing. You may recall Louis Carlyle, my very good friend and associate. He was a private inquiry agent and often did me the honor of asking my help in some of his more complex cases. One morning, I dropped in at his office. Parkinson was with me, of course. He has been my personal attendant and my physical eyes for many years. Louis was a bit bewildered by a letter that had arrived in the morning mail.

0: What do you make of this letter, Max? It's certainly out of the ordinary run of my correspondence.
1: Good bond paper. Letterhead engraved. Albert Henry Polish. Written by hand, I see. Let's see what he has to say. Important. See you alone. Absolute privacy. Will call 10 o'clock tomorrow morning. Signed, A.H. Polish.
0: Gad, Max, how do you do it? I've seen it 100 times, and I still can't believe it.
1: My dear Louis, why are things you can't see so mysterious to you? You wouldn't be surprised to watch me reading Braille, would you? Well, the ink on this paper is as clear as Braille to me. But to get back to this letter. Your mysterious Mr. Polish says he's coming this morning. Perhaps I'd better go.
0: I wish you wouldn't, Max.
1: But he says here, absolute privacy.
0: Yes. Look, Max, I've an idea. Why don't you and Parkinson go into the next office and leave the door cracked just a bit so that you can listen in? This Polish affair might interest you. Yes? What is it?
2: Mr. Polish to see you, Mr. Carlyle.
0: Send him in 1 minute.
2: Yes, sir.
0: He's here now. Please, Max.
1: All right, Louis, if you wish it. Come on, Parkinson, let's go.
3: Very well, sir.
1: Pull the door to, but not too close, Sir Parkinson, will you?
3: Yes, sir.
4: Come in.
1: That must be our friend Polish now.
5: Carlyle?
4: Yes?
5: Are you alone?
4: Why, yes, Mr. Polish,
5: I don't think he saw me come here. I was careful.
4: Oh, come, Mr. Polish, control yourself. What was it you wished to see me about?
5: Mr. Carlyle, someone is trying to murder me.
1: Well, Parkinson, this promises to be interesting.
4: Why, dear Mr. Polish, surely you...
5: I know it sounds impossible, but I tell you it's true. He's made one attempt on my life already.
4: Who?
5: Peter.
4: Peter?
5: Oh, I don't know his last name. He's a foreigner. He used to be engaged to the girl.
4: The girl you wish to marry, Mr.
5: Polish? No, nothing like that. I'm married already.
4: Oh, I see.
5: It's not what you're thinking. There's nothing between us, really. But you see, well, my wife, she's a highly nervous woman, Mr. Carlyle. Insomnia and that sort of thing. As a matter of fact, we've had separate rooms for over a year now.
4: Yeah, I understand.
5: Well, when Margaret, this girl, found out I was married...
4: There was a scene, I suppose.
5: Yes, most unpleasant. But nothing compared to what happened when she told her boyfriend, Peter. He tried to murder me.
4: Are you quite sure of that, Mr. Polish?
5: Let me tell you what happened. That night, after the row, I couldn't sleep. I was jumpy. So I thought I'd go out for a bit and walk it off.
4: Mm-hmm.
5: So I got up, fixed a bolster and a pillow with my bathrobe over it in the bed, and then...
4: Excuse me, why did you do that?
5: I told you, my wife's a highly nervous woman. Her insomnia.
4: Oh, yes.
5: If she came in and saw my bed empty, she'd be likely to get hysterics or something.
4: I see. Go
5: well,
4: on.
5: I fixed up this dummy in my bed and went out. I walked around maybe half an hour. When I got back and was coming up the stairs, we live in a block of flats.
4: Yes.
5: I came face to face with a man coming out. It was Peter.
4: What did you do?
5: I didn't do anything. When he saw me, he crowded back against the wall and gasped. Looked as though he'd seen a ghost. Before I could say a word, he dashed past me down the stairs and out of the house like a shot. And when I got up to my room, there were the bolster and the bathrobe I left in the bed, stabbed through and through with a knife. Somebody had driven a knife through what he thought was my body.
4: Well, Mr. Polish, that's plain evidence of attempted murder. This is a police matter.
5: Oh, no. That's just one I can't have. Think what it would mean. Visits, inquiries, cross-examinations, explanations... The whole thing would come out. My home would be broken up. My whole life ruined.
4: But what can I do, Mr. Polish? What do you want?
5: I can tell you what I don't want, Mr. Carlyle. I don't want to be murdered. And I don't want my wife to get wind of this in this affair.
4: Well, Mr. Polish, I should advise your going away for a while.
5: It's impossible just now. My business...
4: Well, then, until you can, I should advise new locks on all your doors and your windows.
5: That means locksmiths and more questions. My wife's nerves...
4: Oh, surely, Mr. Polish, that's carrying consideration a bit far. How did you account for the cut linen, the bolster?
5: Oh, I've hidden them away in a drawer until I can buy another sheet and cover. I managed to sew up the bolster.
4: Well, Mr. Polish, it's a unique problem. I don't see at the moment just how I can advise you.
1: Come, Parkinson. This interview is practically over. Let's get out into the anteroom. I should like to see this foolhardy but devoted husband.
5: Good day, Carlyle. It's been a great relief to me telling you about... I see there's someone in the anteroom. Isn't there another way out? I don't want to be seen.
0: It's quite all right, Mr. Polish. Mr. Carrados, he's blind. I'd like you to meet him.
5: Blind, you say? Well, all right.
0: Oh, Max, I'd like you to meet Mr. Polish.
1: Oh, how do you do, Mr. Polish?
5: Yes. Pardon my glove, won't you? You see, I'm missing part of the finger in my right hand, and I'm sensitive about it.
1: Oh, you needn't be, Mr. Polish. I found physical infirmities that have their compensations.
5: Yes, I can see that. I must be going, Mr. Carlyle. I'll get in touch with you if anything further develops.
1: Goodbye, Mr. Polish.
0: Goodbye, Mr. Polish. Goodbye.
1: All right, Parkinson, you can come out from behind that screen. He's gone.
0: Oh, come, come, Max. Why this elaborate device? Surely I could have told you what the fellow looks like.
1: All right, Louis, tell me, what does Mr. Polish look like?
0: Why, Max, he's medium height, average weight. He's got sort of brownish hair and...
1: I see, Louis. Medium, average, a perfect picture. And what would you say, Parkinson?
3: Mr. Polish is 5'9", sir. He weighs in the neighborhood of 11'6". His hair is light brown, several shades lighter than his brows. He has a small mole beneath the left eye. The clothing of good material, but not custom made. Glove on right hand only. Calf skin, I should say.
0: Oh, help, enough, Parkinson, enough. Incidentally, you know, he's quite the most nervous chap I've ever met.
1: Yes, Mr. Polish seems obsessed with nerves. Very interesting. You must let me know how the secret of this morning's prologue turns out. Now, what I really came here to see you about, Louis. There's an auction of old Roman coins at Endicott's next Monday. How about joining me for lunch at the club and going on to it afterwards?
0: You couldn't resist that, Max, could you? Well, neither can I. All right, I'll be on hand. Next Monday it is. See you then.

0: fine lunch, Mac. I hope this auction will be better.
1: Listen, Louis.
2: All the way,
1: Flat. Isn't that the address of your remarkable caller last Thursday?
0: By Jove, Mac, it is. What was the fellow's name? Polish. I want... Here, boy. Boy. Give me a paper, please.
3: Here you are, Governor. Thank you, sir.
0: You're right, Mac. It is Polish. Why, the poor devil. Found dead in his bed this morning. Unknown in the room. A charwoman's gruesome discovery. Early this morning, they shocking injury.
4: Uh-huh.
0: Hey. Cabby. Scotland Yard.
5: Good afternoon, Inspector Beadle.
6: Ah, Mr. Carrados. This is my nephew, George, just promoted to the detective division.
5: I see.
3: I'm very glad to know you, Mr. Carrados. My uncle, Inspector Beadle, here has been telling me a lot about you.
5: Really?
3: But now, Uncle, hadn't we better be getting along to Holloway Flat?
0: Oh, so you're on the Polish case, Beadle.
6: Right.
0: Splendid. I think you'll be interested in what I have to tell you about this case. We'll take a cab, and I'll give you the information as we drive along.

0: And that's the yarn Polish told me not 4 days ago.
1: Well, a bit of luck, I should say, Mr. Carlyle. Looks as if we got our murderer before we even start. Polish didn't happen to give you the name and address of this young lady, did he?
0: No, Beadle. He left something for you to find out.
2: Well, that oughtn't to be hard, Uncle. Shop girl, kept company with a foreigner, name of Peter.
1: Right. Well, here's the Polish flat now. Pull over, driver. I'm Inspector Beadle, Sergeant. Is this the Polish house?
3: Yes, sir.
1: I'll take over now. Is this Mrs. Polish?
4: Yes.
1: I'm Inspector Beadle, Mrs. Polish.
4: Oh, won't you come in?
1: These men are my associates. We'd like to see the body of your husband.
4: Oh, it's unbelievable. Who could have done this terrible thing? My poor Albert. He was so good and so kind. When I got the wire, Torquay, I rushed right back.
1: Oh, you weren't at home when this happened, Mrs. Polish?
4: No. Albert had insisted I go down to Torquay, to my sister's for the weekend. Why did I go? If I'd only stayed, this never would have happened.
1: Now, ma'am, you mustn't disturb yourself. You just leave everything to us.
4: Oh, but I must be with him. My Albert. Oh, Albert.
5: Stop her, Inspector. Don't let us see him. He's in an horrible state.
1: Mrs. Polish, you'd better...
4: Oh, Albert.
1: Oh, confound it, Sergeant. Get her out of here.
5: All right, sir. Come on, Mrs. Polish.
4: All right. Oh,
6: Lummy, he is a nasty sight. I've seen dead ones before, but this, his face is slashed like a fancy loaf.
1: Yeah, looks like there's been a wild beast at work. Horrible.
0: Well, Inspector Beadle, it fits him with what we know, what he told me himself. Revenge and rage and sheer bloodthirstiness.
6: Inspector.
1: Yes, Mr. Carrados.
6: Are you sure the corpse is Polish?
1: Why, I might have it for granted, Mr. Carrados. Why do you ask?
6: I'm always suspicious of these murders where the victim's face is bashed beyond recognition, that's all.
0: You're right, Max. He's fairly unrecognizable. Wait. Yes. It's Polish, all right. See here? A finger missing on the right hand. Remember, Max? He told us about that when he shook hands with you the other day in the office.
6: Yes, I remember that very well. Nevertheless, Inspector, I'd compare our victim's fingerprints with those of Mr. Polish's, if I were you.
1: But, Mr. Carrados, we haven't Polish's fingerprints on...
6: My dear man, there must be literally hundreds of them around this room. Everything he touched must be covered with them.
1: Yeah, of course, sir. Stupid of me. George, attend to that.
2: Yes, sir.
1: Oh, by the way, George, did you get the doctor's report?
2: Yes, I did, Uncle. He says it must have happened sometime between Saturday midnight and early Sunday morning. The neighbors saw him come home after taking Mrs. Polish to the station Saturday afternoon. And they saw the Sunday papers and milk bottle outside his door Sunday. He wasn't found till Mrs. Jones, the charwoman, came to clean up this morning.
6: So where was this Mrs. Jones Saturday, George?
2: She says Mrs. Polish let her go early Saturday, Mr. Carrados. What with her going away to Torquay for the weekend.
6: I see.
0: Poor chap, Mitch. If only he'd taken my advice about changing those locks. I say, Max, what are you doing there?
6: Oh, I'm looking for that sheet and bolster he said he'd put in the bureau drawer after that first attempt on his life.
1: Well, that's a good point, Mr. Carrados. Yeah, let George help you.
6: Socks, shirts,
2: and put over.
6: Well, let's try the next drawer, all right?
2: Ah, here we are. This looks like them, all crumpled up in the corner.
0: Good. He said he'd hidden them. Yes. Here's the knife cut.
1: Mr. Carlyle, very interesting, but no more than we expected. Let's get on. Hi, Mr. Carrados.
6: You go ahead. I'll join you in a moment in the living room. I'll just fold up this linen so it's tidy.
2: Can you beat it? A blind man wanting things tidy as though he could see. I say, Uncle, take a look at this. Here's where that Peter fellow must have come in. Here's marks on the windowsill.
1: You're right, George. Easy as ring of roses. There's the balcony and the stairway window, not a yard away.
6: Unusual case, Inspector Beadle. This murderer seems to have gone out of his way to make things easy for you.
0: It fits, Max. It fits. Blind, jealous rage, and didn't have the wit to cover his tracks. Too bad Polish didn't take my advice about changing the locks on his door and windows.
1: Come in. Yes? What is it, Constable?
7: Sorry to disturb you, Inspector, but there's a chap out here with tools. Says he came to put in new locks.
1: That's locking the stable door, all right. Let's have him in.
7: All right, you there. The inspector wants to see you.
8: Oh, how are you, Mr. Inspector? Blimey, what's this?
1: Never mind that, my lad. You're a locksmith, eh?
8: Right, Governor. My name, Joseph Biggs. We have a shop at Maidstone Crossing.
1: Mr. Foley's asked you to come here and do some work for him.
8: That's right. Coming Friday, he did. Polite as you please. Asked me if I work Saturdays. Not as a rule, I says. Told me he needed his locks fixed. Never you mind Saturday closing, he says. Monday'll do. And now here I comes. 1 hour in the bus from my shop. It's hard lines, that's what it is, it's hard lines.
1: That'll do, that'll do. Just get along with you now.
8: Blimey, I'm called to do a job and then get bounced out of it.
1: Oh, that's that. Just one more thing. Sergeant, did you ask Mrs. Jones whether there'd been a fire in this grate recently?
3: Yes, sir. Said there hadn't been one for weeks.
1: I see. Then these ashes may be significant. Here, have a look, George.
6: It looks like some paper's been burned. Not much left. Hey, what's this? Look, it's a bit of newspaper.
1: Goodbye. Let's
6: funny
1: have a
6: kind
1: look.
6: Of printing.
1: Why, it's Italian. Just one more sign pointing in the same direction. Peter.
9: Yes, isn't it, Inspector Beadle? Did anyone happen to notice if he had written Si Parla Italiano in red on the wall over the bed?
2: Why, no, Mr. Carrados. I'll go look.
10: No, George, don't bother. When you know Mr. Carrados as well as I do, you will understand that although there's always something in what he says, it's not always what you think it is.
1: That's right, Mr. Carrados. Just why do you think the murderer might have written Italian spoken on the bed?
9: Obviously, Inspector, to make sure you wouldn't miss it.
1: Oh, you're right, Mr. Carrados. This Peter has been pretty helpful. Nothing to the case, just a simple routine job of finding the shop girl and her Italian boyfriend.
9: Bulldog you are, Inspector. But I wonder, while you're pursuing this simple routine job, would you do a favor for me?
1: Why, of course, Mr. Carrados. Anything you like, if you think it'll help find the murderer.
9: Thanks, Inspector. Now, this is what I want you to do.

0: Yes? This is Max Carrados. Oh, George, any news?
1: Well, sir, we followed our party as you ordered. He left the house in the afternoon, took a bus to Kensington, stayed there in the park 2 hours, taking a walk, then went right back and hasn't stirred since.
0: Didn't talk to anybody? Make any phone calls?
1: No, sir, nothing.
0: I see. Any other news?
1: Just that we checked the fingerprints. It was Polish, all right.
0: And Peter?
1: No, sir, no report on Peter yet, but we're hopeful.
0: Good chap. Well, keep on with it, George.
1: Nothing, sir. No sign of Peter, nothing. Except one thing. There are 3 locksmiths in the vicinity.
0: Excellent. But don't get discouraged, George. Keep at it.
1: No, sir, nothing. It's been 3 weeks now, Mr. Carrados. Shall we keep at it?
0: By all means, George. It's absolutely vital. Absolutely. Hello?
1: Mr. Carrados?
0: Yes?
1: You are right, sir. Absolutely right.
0: Ah.
1: They're together now at the Peacock Club. I'm phoning from a booth in the anteroom.
0: Don't let them out of your sight.
1: No, sir, I won't.
0: Be sure to stay there.
1: Right, sir, I'll do that.
0: Parkinson? Parkinson?
2: Yes, sir?
0: Parkinson, phone Mr. Carlyle and Inspector Beadle. Tell them to meet us in half an hour, then call a cab.
2: Yes, sir. But pardon me, sir. But just where shall I tell them to meet us?
0: Oh, of course, Parkinson, good man. I must be more excited than I thought. Tell them to meet us in the lobby of the Peacock Club. And tell them to be sure to wait in the lobby for me. Ah, Louis, you got here before me.
3: Hello, Max.
0: And Inspector Beadle.
4: Mr. Carrados?
5: Mr. Carrados, you called it to a turn. How you ever guessed it?
0: Now, no time for that now, George. Is that inside?
5: Yes, sir. At that table there, sir. Where I'm pointing, see? Oh, I'm sorry, sir. I clean forgot.
0: That I'm blind? Never mind, George. That's the finest compliment you could have paid me. Now, what's happened so far?
5: Well, as soon as we had them spotted, I talked to the manager. There was a little trouble, but Uncle fixed that as soon as he got here. One of our own men took over the waiter's job at their table.
0: Oh?
5: They seemed careful when he was around. Just one thing he caught, though.
0: Hmm?
5: When our man came up, she was saying something about there might even be a raid here to look for Peter the Italian. And then they both laughed.
0: Yes, they would laugh. I'm going in there alone.
4: Ah, we can't hear to that, Mr. Carrados. It's too big a risk. The man has a gun on him. We spotted that. These people are desperate. Dangerous, it would be.
0: Don't worry, Inspector. Believe me, I'll be safe. Just one thing. Keep your eyes on me. When I unloosen my scarf, throw that master switch in the fuse box. Turn out every light in the place. It's important.
4: But, Mr. Carrados, I won't hear of it. I... Blast it. He's in there already.
6: We'd better get to the theater. We'll be late. Do finish your...
7: There's no hurry. We've plenty of time.
6: Oh, do finish your coffee, Dick. I'm nervous here. I still think it was a crazy stunt.
7: Don't worry. It's over a month now and nothing...
0: Why, good evening, good evening. Well, how pleasant to meet you again, Mr. Polish.
7: Why, what do you mean?
0: Who... But of course, how stupid of me. I couldn't expect you to remember me, Mr. Polish. After all, we met only once.
7: There must be some mistake. I never...
0: Surely, Mr. Polish, you recall your visit to Mr. Carlyle's office. As you were leaving, I was sitting in the anteroom.
7: I've told you there must be some mistake. My name is not Polish.
0: But of course, how stupid of me. Oh, you must forgive me. You couldn't be Polish, could you? I remember now. I read somewhere the poor fellow was murdered, wasn't he?
7: Was he?
0: Yes, terrible thing. But what an embarrassing mistake. You know, it's only the second time in my life it's happened to me. Mistaking a voice, I mean. You see, I'm blind.
6: Oh.
0: Yes, miss, quite blind. Oh. And I've always prided myself on never forgetting a voice. And now here I am, forgetting the first.
7: You've made your second mistake. So if you'll excuse me.
0: Yes, it's all coming back to me now. How could I have forgotten? Why, only the other day Mr. Carlyle was telling me about that dreadful murder case. The police let him in on the little game they're playing.
7: What little game? What do you mean?
0: Well, I shouldn't tell you. It's in the strictest confidence, of course. but you've been so kind.
7: Yes, yes. What little game?
0: Why, this Peter. The Peter after the laughter. The Italian.
7: You mean they found him?
0: Found him. That's just it. The police know there's no such person.
7: Ridiculous. Why, all the evidence in the newspapers...
0: All planted, every bit of it. Imagine that. Why, they even know who did do it. You see, the police have discovered that the man who called on Carlyle that day wasn't Mr. Polish at all. He was the wife's lover. Mrs. Polish, I mean.
7: That's very interesting.
0: Yes, isn't it? You see, Polish's wife and her lover had planned to murder Polish all along. So he, the lover, I mean, went to Carlyle's as Polish and spun a yarn about some non-existent Italian who had already tried to kill him. Wasn't that clever of them? To supply the police with a murderer they never could find.
7: Why are you telling me all this?
0: Well, I thought since I mistook you for Polish and all that, you might be interested. But if I'm boring you...
7: No, go on.
0: Well, of course it must have been the wife who planned the whole thing. She wanted the lover and her husband's money, both.
6: Oh.
0: The police know that, but they can't do a thing about it. That is, till they find the lover. Of course, if they once find him, it's simple. They'll both hang. Unless the lover turns King's evidence. And that'll save his life, of course.
7: It would? Are you sure of that?
0: Oh, absolutely.
6: Dick, what are you thinking?
0: But on the other hand, if they never find him, she's safe. Phew. My, it's warm in here, isn't it? I must loosen this scarf.
7: Jimmy, what are you...
3: Tell me! You devil, you!
0: Lord,
7: light!
0: Good heavens, look there!
8: Now, I'm sorry, there.
9: Max, are you all right?
8: Mr. Carrados, what happened?
0: As you see, Inspector, Mrs. Polish has just shot and killed her partner in crime. You know dead men tell no tales. If I hadn't prevented it by catching her wrist, we'd have found the gun in his hand, and the verdict might have been suicide.
7: What a resourceful young lady are, Mrs. Polish.
3: You devil, you! I could kill you!
0: No, my dear lady, you mean you would kill me. The two are not synonymous.
10: Well, Mr. Carrados, that was a very pretty trap. A bit elaborate, perhaps, but pretty.
0: Elaborate?
10: Yes, rather. Weren't you taking a chance personally and turning out the lights that way?
0: Oh, you forget, Mr. Knight. In the dark, it is I who can see. I who have the advantage. Without lights, they were playing in my backyard.
10: Yes, I can see how your blindness helped you there. But tell me this. How did you get onto them in the first place?
0: I got my first clue to the truth because I didn't trust my eyes, having no eyes to trust. You remember when we found that sheet and bolster case so beautifully hidden for us to find, with the knife thrust in just the right place to bear out the story Louis heard?
10: Yes, yes, but Beadle and Carlyle and George, they saw them too.
0: Exactly. They saw them. But I smelled them. They were perfumed, my friend. They had been taken from her bed, not his. A small mistake, but a fatal one.

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WOR Mutual Series, which brings you each week one exciting case, one member from the select band of the world's great detectives.

0: Tonight's detective was Mr. Max Carrados and was played by Alfred Shirley. Louis Carlyle was played by Horace Braham. Original music was composed by Ralph Barnhart and conducted by Bob Stanley. The tales told on Murder Clinic are adapted by authors Lee Wright and John A. Bassett. Murder Clinic is produced under the direction of Alvin Flanagan. This is Frank Knight speaking. 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

0: As I waited for the little guy, Kaplan, to come back, I couldn't help speculating on what it was that he'd promised to hold on to for the dead Carl Duisberg. Whatever it was, it promised a lead for me to Duisberg's wife, Helen, whom her sister Diane Clutterbuck had hired me to find. And Clutterbuck had come just in time, because Joe Kahn, private detective, and his secretary, Daisy, were minus credit, cash, or clients. I was just finishing a cigarette as Kaplan came back.
1: Here you are, Mr. Kahn. I haven't liked holding onto a dead man's property, but since I'd promised Carl...
0: Sure, Mr. Kaplan, I understand.
1: Now my wife can stop worrying. The parcel is delivered and we're finished with it. Tell his wife from me, Mr. Kahn, that Carl was a great guy.
0: Sure, Mr. Kaplan, I'll be happy to. That accident was a terrible thing.
1: Terrible? And the truck driver never stopped. I don't know how we could have that on his conscience.
0: Yeah.
1: Poor Carl. He must have been careless. He had something on his mind, you know. He was worried the last 3 weeks before he died.
0: Worried, huh? He never mentioned what was worrying him.
1: No, he never said anything, but I could tell. He didn't have his mind on his job.
0: Or on where he was going, I guess. Hence the truck.
1: I suppose so. Well, I'm glad you came, Mr. Kahn. That parcel's been on my mind all the time.
0: It was on my mind, too, every second of the way back to my apartment. When I got inside the door, I opened it. It contained a note and a silver box. I read the note first. Dear Helen, you won't be reading this unless the worst has happened. I know that sooner or later you will think of Kaplan and ask him if I left anything with him for you. He is the only person I can trust. I thought it was safer to do it this way. If they try and force you to tell them where it is, you won't know. Do whatever you think best, darling. Goodbye, Carl. Then I opened the box and nearly fainted, because the box was brimful of dough, tightly wrapped wads of high-denomination notes. When I finished counting, I got another shock. There was just under $200,000. But where it had come from or what it meant was a mystery. I got rid of the wrapping paper and shoved the box in a drawer. Then I picked up the phone and dialed the office.
2: Kahn Detective Agency.
0: Daisy.
2: Well, well, the boss himself. When are we going to be honored with your presence in the office?
0: Later. First, I've got a proposition to make to you, Daisy.
2: Oh, goody, goody. I'd given up hope.
0: Not that kind of proposition. How'd you like another job?
2: You can't fire me till you've paid my back salary.
0: I wasn't thinking of firing you. I want you to help me on this case.
2: Oh, that's different. What do you want me to do?
0: Get a job at that nightclub, the Casbar.
2: What doing?
0: Well, how do I know? But you're always busy displaying your legs around the office. Maybe the Casbar will pay you for doing it.
2: Okay, I'll try.
0: That's my girl.
2: I wish I were.
0: Now, let's stick to business. Speaking of which, anything new around the place?
2: Well, there was a dame came in, but she didn't look exactly new to me.
0: What did she want?
2: To see you. There was a guy with her, lean Latin type.
0: Did they say why they wanted me?
2: No. But let me warn you, boss, in case she comes back.
0: Oh?
2: She looks like a lady to stay away from in the clinches.
0: Thanks for the tip, Daisy. I'll keep it in mind. Callers. Yeah?
3: Mr. Kahn, forgive the intrusion, but it is important that we speak to you, if we may.
0: Sure, come in.
3: Permit me to introduce myself. I'm Earl Cortez, and this is my sister, Ines.
0: Hi.
4: How do you do, Mr. Kahn? We called at your office earlier, but your secretary, is it, told us you are not in?
0: Oh, that was you, was it?
3: So we thought we would try your apartment. You will be wondering about the purpose of our visit, Mr. Kahn. So perhaps it is best if I come straight to the point. You have been hired by Diane Clutterbuck to find a woman, Helen Duisberg, that is so?
0: You're telling the story.
3: I also particularly want to find this woman. She has something which belongs to me. Would you have any objection to accepting two clients?
0: It's not exactly ethical.
3: I will pay double the fees Diane Clutterbuck is paying you.
0: Sorry, no dice. I may not look as though I go in for business ethics, but I do.
3: I see.
4: Well, perhaps Mr. Kahn might be more receptive to persuasion from me.
3: Yes, that could be so. In any case, I have another appointment. If you will excuse me. Oh, please don't trouble. I shall let myself out.
0: Well, can I offer you a drink, Miss Cortez, or is it too early in the day?
4: No drink, thank you. And I hate formality. Why don't you call me Inez?
0: Yeah, I'd like that.
4: And your name?
0: Joe. Exotic, isn't it?
4: Joe. I like it. Come and sit over here, Joe. Close to me.
0: Inez, I don't need asking twice.
4: You know, Joe, my brother Earl is a big man, a wealthy man. If you take this job for him, there will be other jobs. He will do anything for his friends. But if he doesn't like people, he can be a dangerous enemy.
0: How about you, Inez? Are you dangerous, too?
4: I am like my brother. We are half Spanish, you know. I can be dangerous, Joe. I can also be nice to people I like. Very nice. And I like you, Joe. You're a hunk of man, Joe.
0: Yeah. And I'm gonna prove it.
4: Oh, Joe.
0: Oh, baby.
4: You will do this thing for her, won't you, Joe?
0: No.
4: What?
0: I said no. Not after one kiss, not after a hundred.
4: Oh, you. Oh.
0: Hey, you wield quite a wallop, baby.
4: It is a mistake to laugh at me, Mr. Kahn. You will find that out. Remember, I told you that I could be dangerous.
0: She slammed the door nearly as hard as she'd slapped my face. I thought Inez wasn't kidding about being dangerous. And I thought it might be a good thing to try and find out a few things about her and her brother.
5: Hotel Astoria.
0: Miss Clutterbuck, please.
5: One moment.
2: Hello?
0: Miss Clutterbuck, this is Joe Kahn.
2: Mr. Kahn, you found Helen?
0: Not yet, but I'd like to have a talk to you if it's convenient.
2: Yes, of course. When?
0: Say, 1/4 hour.
2: Very well. I'll be waiting for you in the bar.

0: you in the bar.
1: On my way to the Astoria, I stopped up at my bank. I had the silver bucks with the $200,000 with me, and I hired a safe deposit box and left the money inside it. Then I mailed the safe deposit key to myself at the office by registered mail. An old gag, but effective. The bar of the Astoria had stools. On one of them, Diane Clutterbuck was seated. She had an old-fashioned drink in front of her and an old-fashioned look in her eyes.
2: Well, Mr. Kahn, you've arrived at last. I've been waiting here exactly 30 minutes.
1: Sorry I was delayed. I'll have whatever the lady's drinking, barman.
3: Okay.
2: What did you want to see me about?
1: Just a little information, if you have it.
2: What kind of information?
3: Your drink, sir.
1: Oh, thanks. Here, keep the change. Well, here's luck.
2: Are you going to tell me now what you want, Mr. Kahn?
1: Sure. I met some friends of yours a little while ago, Miss Clutterbuck.
2: What friends of mine?
1: Maybe they're just acquaintances. Earl and Inez Cortez.
2: Oh. Yes, I know them.
1: Earl had a proposition. You'd hired me to find Helen. He wanted me to do the same.
2: It's not precisely ethical, is it, Mr. Kahn, to accept two clients for the one task?
1: Which is why I turned his proposition down.
2: And then Earl left, leaving Inez behind to persuade you.
1: They must be friends of yours. You know their every move.
2: How successfully did Inez do her persuading?
1: Very successfully. Until she asked me outright if I'd accept Earl's offer. I told her no.
2: Oh. I can imagine her reaction to that.
1: It was drastic, to say the least.
2: I'm sorry, Mr. Kahn.
1: Well, let's skip the formality. Call me Joe.
2: Very well. We'll make it first names for both of us. I've always hated Clutterbuck, anyway.
1: I'm surprised some guy hasn't tried to change it.
2: Between trying and succeeding is a long way, Joe.
1: I see. Well, to get off the personal and back to the personnel in this case, you can imagine that I'm curious, Diane.
2: Yes, of course.
1: Who is Earl Cortez?
2: I believe your American phrase is racketeer.
1: Huh?
2: I have a nasty feeling that Helen must have been mixed up with him at some stage or other. He seemed to know her quite well.
1: How did you meet him?
2: He was at the Casbah when I saw Mr. Mailer there.
1: And you don't know anything else about him or his sister?
2: No. Except that I have a feeling he'd make a bad enemy.
1: Diane, that's one feeling we have in common. I left the Astoria and headed back to the office. The door was locked, and as I opened it, I wondered what had become of Daisy. Then the phone rang, and I found out.
4: Joe?
1: Yeah?
4: I got the job, Joe. Starting tonight, I'm a cigarette girl at the Casbah.
1: Great, Daisy. I told you those legs of yours would pay off.
4: Since I can't work day and night, I've decided not to come into the office today.
1: Sure, that's okay.
4: I'll call you if I hear anything worth hearing.
1: That's the girl. Oh, Daisy.
4: Yeah?
1: Keep your eyes peeled for that man and woman who came looking for me. The guy's name is Cortez. The dame is his sister, Inez.
4: Oh, they found you, huh?
1: Yeah. You know what you said about her? You were right.
4: Oh, thanks. Hey, wait a minute. I said she looked like a lady to stay away from in the clinches.
1: That's right.
4: Well, the only way you could know I was right would be because...
1: That's right.
4: Why, you... You oversized apology for a wolf.
1: Hey, now, wait a minute.
4: Here have I been trying all this time to clutch you in a clinch, and what do you do? Pass me up for that.
1: Daisy, watch your language. And watch the Cortez couple, too. They're in this thing up to their teeth, and I got a feeling those teeth can be awful sharp.
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0: Well, now, nurse, that seems to be the lot for today. Oh, how's that kettle of yours?
1: Just about boiling. Would you like some tea?
0: Very much. I'll have a word to Dr. Lanyon, and then I'll be along.
1: You'll find him in the dispensary talking to Nancy.
0: Oh, good Lord, not again. What do I pay that young woman for if she does nothing but lure my assistant away from his work?
1: I wish they'd hurry up and get it over.
0: Well, judging by what I saw through the glass door last night, he isn't wasting any time.
1: Neither is she, if you ask me.
0: Well, I imagine we'll be giving them our blessing very soon. I'll be sorry when she goes. She's a first-rate chemist.
1: She was talking about doing some research. Perhaps she could work with you.
0: Not with me. I've given up all that now.
1: Oh, surely not. Oh, that seems wrong. You were doing such valuable work.
0: Enough to prove to me, Peter, my dear, that insufficient knowledge is an extremely dangerous thing.
1: Oh, but you mustn't. What about your work on anesthetics and the possibility of nerve blocks?
0: How did you know about that?
1: I'm an ardent reader of The Lancet, don't forget.
0: And you just forget all you ever read about me. It's over and done with. And if you could look into my laboratory, you'd find the whole place covered with dust.
1: I never thought you'd give up.
0: Give up? Is that what you call it?
1: Isn't it that?
0: Why do you think so?
1: You had a bad breakdown from overwork, but that doesn't mean you should give it up altogether.
0: Nurse Peters, do I take it that you're daring to criticize the conduct of your medical superior? Where's your knowledge of professional etiquette?
1: My professional etiquette isn't strong enough to stand the thought of you becoming a back number.
0: Woman, go and boil your kettle and leave these matters to your betters.
1: You can make a joke of it, but I think you ought to be ashamed of yourself, Henry Jekyll.
0: Ah, bless you, Peter. You're the first person who scolded me like that since Mother died. I didn't know how much I'd missed it.
1: If it's a mother you're in need of...
0: Oh, don't think that you'd be any good as a candidate. You're far too young and pretty when you blush like that.
1: Oh, please don't.
0: I mean it.
1: Go and see Dr. Lanyon. You're wasting time again.
0: Well, I won't come back if you don't give me toasted crumpets with my tea.
1: You've been looking in my cupboard.
0: Oh, no, I haven't. I've got second sight.
1: Well, then perhaps you can tell me what I'm going to give you to put on them.
0: Of course I can. Strawberry jam.
1: Wrong. It's honey Mother sent me up from Devonshire. And clotted cream.
0: Devonshire? Oh, perhaps I can call and see her when I'm down there.
1: Are you going to Devonshire?
0: There's someone down there I particularly want to see.
1: Will you be going soon?
0: Oh, as soon as I can fix things up to get away. It's one of the things I want to see Dr. Lanyon about. So I'd better make sure of catching him before he goes.

0: be a stranger down this way, sir?
1: Well, not really. I've been down here once or twice before.
0: Can't say as I recall your face. Strange. There ain't many as comes this way that old Jeremy can't remember.
1: You don't get many visitors, I suppose.
0: Just now and again, sir. Now and again. Out of the way we be. But none the worse for that.
1: Indeed, you're not. This is a very pretty little village you've got.
0: Aye, snug it be, tucked in at the back of them hills. I ought to see them come autumn time, when the heather's out. Rare sight they be, and no mistake. Stopping long in these parts?
1: No, not long. I've just come down on business, as a matter of fact. I wonder, can you tell me if any of the Trelawney family are still in the old house?
0: Trelawney? Aye, that they be. There's old Samuel and his daughter, the same as they always was. It's not likely that they'd ever be leaving the place.
1: And young Sam?
0: Aye, Sammy went to South Africa years or so gone. Not been heard of him, as far as anybody knows.
1: He, didn't get married then?
0: To Widow Cole's lass. Nay, that were called off long afore he went. She were fit for nothing since that accident she had.
1: And what became of her?
0: Well, when her mother died, she were took in by her auntie down at Grogley Hall. Been there this 2 years or more.
1: And Hester and the old man Trelawney are still at the farm? I wonder, would he see me if I call?
0: He might. Then he might take a fit into his head and set the dogs on you. Old Samuel's got mortal bitter since young Sammy went away. Oh, they do say it was partly his own doing.
1: Oh, well, I think I'll take a chance about the dogs.
2: Good day to you.
0: Good day, sir. Now, what might a young swell like that be doing in these parts, sticking his nose into other folks' business?
3: Badger, Rufus, Barney, come here. Stop that barking.
1: Lie down. Be quiet, will you?
4: Good afternoon. Be you wanting to see someone?
1: You're Miss Trelawney, aren't you?
4: Yes, that's right.
1: Well, I've come up from London. I was wondering, could I see your father?
4: Father doesn't see many strangers. What was it about?
1: Well, I've been asked to come and see him on behalf of a man named Edward Hyde.
4: Edward Hyde?
1: Yes.
4: You'd best not mention that name in this house.
1: I think if your father would listen to me, I might be able to do something that would make your memory less bitter.
5: Hester, who's there?
4: A gentleman's come up from London, Father. He wants to see you.
5: What about?
4: I think you'd best be coming inside. Father's not left his chair these 2 years now. If you'll just step this way and mind your head on the lintel. The doors are made low in these parts.
1: Thank you. Oh, Jekyll is my name. Dr. Henry Jekyll.
5: What are you talking about, Hester? Who is this stranger? What does he want?
4: I'm bringing him in now, if you'll only have patience. Through this door on your left, Doctor. This is Dr. Jekyll, Father. He's got something he wants to talk to you about.
5: Well, if it's about selling the place, he might as well save himself his breath. There's been 9 generations that Trelawney is living here, and I'll not be the one to let it pass into other hands.
1: It's all right, Mr. Trelawney. I haven't come to try and get your farm away from you.
5: Well, what have you come for, then? What's brought you all the way from London?
1: I've come at the request of a man I happen to know. He asked me to come down here to try and make amends for an injury he once did you.
5: A man did me an injury? There's only one man that I know of who ever did that.
1: I haven't any doubt that we're thinking of one and the same person. I'm referring to Edward Hyde.
5: Did you say he was a friend of yours? If that's so, you can get out of this house. No man who has anything to do with him can ever stay here.
4: Father, calm yourself. You will be getting bad again if you get so worked up.
5: And then what does he mean, coming here talking about Edward Hyde? Has he come to torment us and remind us of things best forgotten?
1: Oh, no, I've come to try and make amends.
5: How could you do that? Can you bring back my son to me and wipe out the disgrace of that fine girl?
1: Well, I came to see you. You see, I can't undo the past, but there may be some means of making the future a little better.
5: Who are you? What have you to do with such a man as Hyde?
1: Well, I can't tell you that, but let me say that I'm, in a way, his executor.
5: Executor? Then he's dead.
1: Oh, no, not dead, but gone away.
5: I know. He's disappeared to save himself from the gallows. If ever a man was ripe for the hangman,
4: Father, try to keep calm.
5: How can I keep calm when I think of that man? I've never ceased to regret that I didn't choke him with his two hands the way I wanted to when I first set eyes on him.
4: Dr. Jekyll, I really think you'd better be going. Father's not well enough to stand excitement.
1: Then can I have a talk to you?
4: Some other time, maybe. I'll have to see the father now. He's looking very bad.
1: Well, I'm a doctor, don't forget. Now, let me feel his pulse. I promise not to upset him anymore.
4: Very well. But for mercy's sake, don't talk about that man.
1: I won't. Now, Mr. Trelawney, just lie quiet and let me see how that heart of yours is behaving. That's better. That's right. Now, just let your wrist relax.
5: Well, I'll be all right. Soon.
1: Of course you will. Of course you will. Well, I'll go now and I'll not trouble you any more. You'll be all right, I think. The heart is rapid, but it's beating quite evenly.
4: Will you come out here? I want to speak to you.
1: Why, certainly.
4: Where did you get that ring you're wearing?
1: Why do you ask?
4: It's the same that he had on his hand.
1: He? You mean Hyde?
4: Yes. I'll never forget it. He had it on the night he came and told us about my brother Sam. I remember the way the light shone on it.
1: You're quite right. It is his. He gave it to me as a memento.
4: Memento? Of him? All we've been trying to do is forget him.
1: Well, Miss Trelawney, if you'll only hear what I've come to tell you, I think you'll be able to forget him much easier.
4: All right. I'll come and see you then. Where will you be?
1: I've taken a room in the little inn in the village. Could you come down there?
4: I'll come down later on after Father's gone to sleep.
1: Very well. I'll wait there for you. Call me if you get worried about Mr. Trelawney. I'm awfully sorry to have upset him like that.
4: You weren't to know. But the mere mention of that man's name is enough to make him bad for days.
1: I think I do know everything.
4: Hyde never told you the whole truth of it.
1: He had no secrets from me.
4: Then no wonder your hair's gone white and you're still a young man. The things that man must have carried in his heart would be enough to haunt you for the rest of your days.
1: They do. That's why I've come down here, to try and lay a ghost. Will you help me?
4: All right. I'll come down this evening, after it's got dark.
1: I'll wait for you, in the parlor of the little inn.

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0: Ever since the invention of the wheel, man has been doing his utmost to outstrip time. A century ago, it took weeks to cross the continent by covered wagon. A decade ago, it took only days by train. Now, on a modern airplane, you can span the distance in hours. And if our civilization has its way with the supersonic aircraft, you can leave New York at 2 p.m. and arrive in Los Angeles at 1. That's fast. But I know of something even faster. The route that a murderess takes to the grave.
1: They called me Consuelo when I was born. That's Spanish or something. Not that I'm Spanish. My father saw the name on a shampoo advertisement and thought it was cute. Oh, but it fits me fine. You see, I'm sort of Latin looking, with black hair, brown eyes, and lashes down here. And I'll match my complexion against a baby's. I like to dance and have fun, and I've got no bad habits. The boys call me the perfect date. But there's one thing I like better than good times, and even looking at myself in the mirror all day long. I love to take things. Oh, it's not stealing. I mean, I don't take things to get money out of it. I just get a kick out of picking up something when nobody's looking, that's all. A doctor once called it kleptomania, whatever that is. Well, he was adorable, too. He was the only thing I missed when I ran away. But that was months ago, when I first met Charlie. It was in a department store, the kind I like to visit when I get the urge. May I help you, miss? Oh, yes, please. Those gloves are very pretty. May I see them, please? Size 6.
2: Of course. Ah, here you are. They're genuine lizard, the latest thing.
1: Oh, let me see the other pair in the showcase over there.
2: Yes, miss.
1: These? Yeah, that's right. Oh, bring out the other two pairs right next to it, if it's not too much trouble.
2: Oh, not at all. These are pigskin. The others are suede.
1: Oh, my size?
2: Yes, ma'am.
1: They're awful pretty. What's that in the showcase behind your back?
2: Here? Oh, they're not your sizes.
1: Oh, and they're just what I wanted. Don't you have another pair?
2: Not in size 6.
1: Oh, well, then let it go. Oh, thank you so much.
2: You're very welcome.
3: Just a second, baby.
1: I beg your pardon?
3: Shopping?
1: Who are you?
3: Just a guy with good eyes. Let me see the bag, huh?
1: Oh, hold the nerve.
3: Why didn't you take the lizard gloves? The suede isn't half as expensive.
1: All right.
3: All right. What?
1: Take me up to the master and turn me in.
3: Oh, baby, I'm not a store detective.
1: No?
3: And your fingers aren't half as quick as you think they are. Have you had your lunch yet?
1: No. And I'm starved. But
3: well, I'll get a car outside and I...
1: Why didn't you turn me in, Charlie?
3: Oh, maybe it's because I kind of go for your look.
1: Oh, you hear me? No. My hair's a mess. Oh, this dress is a fight.
3: You'd get by in a potato sack or just died in the middle.
1: I'd feel more comfortable if it came from Tarvelo's.
3: How'd you like to go into business?
1: What kind of business?
3: The kind that can net you $1,000 a week.
1: Sounds like nice work if I can get it.
3: You can get it. You know anything about poker?
1: It's a card game, isn't it?
3: Look, you being cute, or you just as dumb as you sound? Sure, it's a card game. What else would it be?
1: I don't know how to play it.
3: You don't have to know it. All you got to remember is how to read the cards. I'll do the rest.
1: Oh, is that what you are? A gambler.
3: I'm an investor. I invest in other guys' mistakes.
1: Oh.
3: And what are you looking for?
1: A match to light my cigarette.
3: Oh, here's the light.
1: Oh. Thanks.
3: Now, here's a gimmick. I run a poker game in my apartment once a week. Big stuff. Only the top money boys are invited. Anybody comes in with less than 30 G's, just a convincer.
1: What do I do?
3: You? Oh, you serve sandwiches and drinks.
1: For $1,000?
3: For $1,000. You also get a little job on the side. When a big pot comes up, you read the other guy's hand and you flash me a sign.
1: Oh.
3: Oh, what?
1: Oh, that's nice.
3: It'll be easy. You hand a guy a drink or sandwich or cigar from behind. When you lean over, you see his cards. And he give me a sign, and I know just how to play.
1: Well, it sounds like fun.
3: It's not fun, baby. It's business. The fun comes later. How about it? You want in?
1: I don't mind. When do we begin?
3: Tomorrow night. I'll rehearse the signals with you after dinner. Oh, and Consuelo.
1: Yeah?
3: Take my cigarette lighter out of your bag and put it back where it belongs. You're all right, baby. You look terrific.
1: Thanks for the orchids, Charlie.
3: That's okay.
1: Oh, where's other company?
3: They'll be here in a couple of minutes. Now, you got everything straight?
1: I think so.
3: Don't make any mistakes.
1: Oh, I never make mistakes, Charlie. Oh, sandwiches.
3: Lay off. You'll eat later. Right now, you've got work to do. That's it. Answer the door, will you?
1: Right away, Charlie. Good evening.
4: Good evening. Who are you?
1: Consuelo is my name. Come in, won't you?
4: Thanks.
3: Well, how goes it, Mickey boy?
4: Who's the dame?
3: Me, Consuelo. Oh, don't let your tongue hang out so far. This is Nicky Morgan, Connie. They call him the Blood.
1: I'm awfully glad to know you.
4: You've got a nice shape.
1: Uh-huh. Thank you.
3: Too bad I saw her first, eh, Nicky?
1: Mm. Would you like a sandwich?
3: Connie says she wants to help out tonight. She'll get you anything you want.
4: Yeah?
1: Anything within reason.
3: Okay, sit down, Nicky boy.
4: Yeah, thanks.
3: The boys will be here any minute now. What do you start off with tonight?
4: Give me $5,000.
1: That all you get for $5,000?
3: Hey, it's $100 a chip, sugar. Now, you just run over to that bar. Don't worry your sweet little head about the game. Make it up straight while I'll have Scotch in the Rocks.
1: Okie doke. I'll have a sandwich.
4: Where'd you find her, Charlie?
3: Well, Nicky boy, my grandma introduced us.
4: She got nice legs, too.
3: You here for cards, Nicky?
4: Huh? Oh, sure, but I can look, can't I?
3: Yeah, sure, you can look, but no touch.
4: I feel lucky tonight.
3: Yeah?
4: I think I'll take you and the boys for $100,000.
3: And Nicky boy, how about a little side bet?
4: Sure, why not?
3: $20,000 says I tap you in the take.
4: $20,000 plus a date with Consuela against my 25.
3: You're on, Nicky boy.
1: About 15 minutes later, the rest of the suckers arrived. They came in different shapes and sizes, but they all had something in common. A bankroll. Pretty soon the chips were bouncing on the table and I was handing the sandwiches around. The signals I gave Charlie must have been the right ones because it wasn't long before he had most of the chips on his side of the table and some of the players had dropped out. Then they came to the last deal, and that was the biggest part of all.
4: I raise you 5 more, Charlie.
3: Make it 10.
4: You must have a nice hand.
3: It cost you 5,000 more to find out.
1: Nicky, you want a sandwich?
4: I just had one.
1: Oh.
4: In fact, you've been handing me sandwiches all night.
3: Nicky boy, that's what she's here for.
4: So you told me.
3: Come on, Nicky, put up a scram.
4: I like my hand, Charlie.
3: How much do you like your hand, Nicky?
4: I like it so much, I'll put another $20,000 on it if you call and show.
3: You don't have that many chips in front of you.
4: My checks are still good, aren't they?
3: Good as cash.
1: Are you sure you won't have a pickle or something, Nicky?
4: I don't like pickles.
3: Leave him alone, baby. He's getting kind of nervous.
4: You never saw the day when Nicky Morgan got nervous.
3: Here's my 20 G's. Now, what have you got, Nicky boy?
4: Full house. Queen's high.
3: Oh, that's tough.
4: Yeah?
3: Yeah. I got 4 tens.
1: Oh, too bad, Nicky.
4: Yeah. Yeah, sweetheart. Too bad.
1: Nicky looked at me for a second, and he smiled. But it was the kind of a smile that gives you goose pimples. He was the last to leave the apartment, and he didn't shake hands with Charlie before he went.
3: Yeah, looks like you got clean, Nicky. Fortune's a war, you know.
4: There's more where that came from.
3: Yeah, better luck next week.
4: You, going to have this baby here next time we play?
3: Well, any objection?
4: Maybe.
3: What kind?
4: The sandwiches come high.
3: Don't like to eat them? Stay home, Nicky boy.
4: Maybe I will, Charlie, after I even the score. I'll sit in once more next week and see how it goes.
3: Ooh, come up any time. And maybe we can have a little private stud game one night.
4: Just you and me?
3: Just you and me.
4: I'll let you know.
1: Good night, Nicky.
4: So long, brown eyes. Keep your hands straight. Hey, what'd I do with my pocket watch?
3: Your watch?
1: Did you have one when you came here?
4: It was in my vest, hanging on the chair.
3: Consuela.
1: Yes, Charlie?
3: Give him back his watch.
1: His watch?
3: Give it back to him. Dig it out.
1: Well, if the gentleman insists.
3: She's got itchy fingers, Nicky. Just the kind of gag.
4: Yeah, well, next time I come up here, I'll sit on my clothes.
1: No hard feelings, Nicky.
4: No hard feelings. I'm just as sure I can go along with a gag. We'll shake on it.
1: He grabbed my fingers in his hairy paw and squeezed. But when he let go, there was a piece of paper in my palm. A few minutes later, when Charlie wasn't looking, I opened the note and saw what he wrote. He left his phone number, and he told me to use it, or else...

0: In many ways, some women are like handsome clocks. Their lines are sleek. Their thinking is methodical and cold. Their minds, like the works of a timepiece, are made of steel. And they complete the ensemble with a chromium-plated heart.
1: I called the phone number Nicky gave me, and he told me to come up. He owned as nice a place as Charlie did, only his was a penthouse that opened up the park. He was wearing a tiny silk dressing gown over his shirt and pants with one of those big dragons on the back of it. But he was even richer than Charlie was. The toothpick he stuck in his mouth was made of solid gold.
2: Sit down, baby. Have a drink.
1: Well, Eddie shouldn't have come here, Nicky.
2: Why not?
1: Charlie might get mad.
2: Charlie can drop dead. He's nothing but a chiseling grafter. Anyway, you're here, so just forget about him.
1: I guess you're sure about that watch.
2: Nah, I'm not sure.
1: I didn't really steal it.
2: No, you were just holding it for me so it wouldn't break.
1: You see, I like to take things.
2: Oh, so I noticed.
1: Sometimes it's just little things like jars of cold cream or a bottle of perfume.
2: But you've got even worse habits, honey.
1: Have I?
2: Yeah. You called the shots last night, Doll. And you fooled everybody but me.
1: I should have known you were too smart.
2: Yeah. And so should Charlie.
1: What are you going to do?
2: Well, there's lots of things I could do. For instance, I could go back to Charlie's joint with a .45 and blow his crooked head off.
1: Oh.
2: And then I could take you out onto that balcony there and push you over the side.
1: I wouldn't like that.
2: Sure you wouldn't like that. You wouldn't be half as nice to look at after you landed on the street.
1: Why didn't you tell Charlie you knew?
2: Because I got bigger ideas, Doll, and you're included. How much does that stinker pay you?
1: I get $1,000 for every game.
2: $1,000. When he takes in $50,000.
1: Well, after all, I'm not experienced.
2: And I got a feeling you're not as dumb as you sound. How would you like to work for me?
1: But I've already got a job, Nicky.
2: Now you'll have two of them. You'll keep on with Charlie, but you'll double-cross him for me. You'll give him cockeyed signals so he bets his ears off on every hand. And after we take him to the cleaners, you get a 50-50 split.
1: I'll have to think it over.
2: You can do your thinking here.
1: Suppose he catches me.
2: Why should he?
1: You did.
2: This is different. He'll never figure you for a double cross. How about it?
1: I guess I can't refuse.
2: Not if you want to stay healthy. Anyway, why should you refuse? Charlie's got a face that could spoil your appetite. And I can match him cards and spades for dough.
1: But what excuse can I give him when I cross his signals?
2: Just tell him you forgot. All you gotta do is work this once. Just once. When I get through with him, he won't have enough left to pay his laundry bill. Then, later, maybe we could work the boats.
1: What boats?
2: The big ones that go over from here to Europe. We travel first class, only the best. And the big-time suckers will fall in our laps.
1: I always wanted to go to Paris.
2: You're practically in Paris right now, if you play ball.
1: Charlie wasn't so hard to work with, but I suppose a girl must think of herself every once in a while, too.
2: Just one thing, baby.
1: Yeah?
2: Don't run this double cross into a triple play. Or them orchids you're wearing might turn out to be lilies.
1: Don't you trust me?
2: Oh, sure. And I'll even trust you better when I get to know you more.
1: When are you coming over to Charlie's place again?
2: Tonight, maybe. And I'm coming along. We're playing stud poker together with one card buried. And we're playing for $500 a chip.
1: That sounds awfully extravagant.
2: It's steep enough to break me if I walk out a loser. But I can finish Charlie inside of 2 hours.
1: I'll be waiting for you, Nicky. And I'll do my best to please.

0: Hello, baby.
1: Charlie, what are you doing here?
0: Waiting for you.
1: How did you get into my room?
0: You're the only one who can use the fingers, baby. Grabbed the key at the desk when the clerk turned around.
1: Oh. Well, take off your coat and make yourself at home.
0: Yeah, I will.
1: What did you come over here for anyway? I thought I wasn't supposed to see you till tomorrow.
0: Oh, Nikki called me.
1: Oh, did?
0: She's coming over to my place for a two-handed game of stud tonight.
1: What stud?
0: Oh, it's a five-card poker with four cards open on the table. One card's buried, and each guy only sees his own.
1: Oh.
0: It'll be even easier to take Mickey Morgan that stub than it was before.
1: Did we use the same signals?
0: No. This time, all I have to know is that one card. So I'm changing things around. Besides, you know, I had a feeling Mickey boy was getting wise the last trip. Well, take it easy when you use those winks. That leg's got eyes in the back of his head.
1: Yeah, I'd be careful, Charlie.
0: Yeah, tonight's the night, baby. Both putting up the works in cash.
1: How much?
0: $250,000 apiece.
1: No winner will come out with $500,000?
0: And the loser gets a free pass to the poorhouse.
1: Sounds exciting.
0: After we clean him out, we'll take a little trip.
1: And play the boats?
0: Where'd you learn about playing the boats?
1: Well, I don't know. You're certain movie once, I guess. Why?
0: Because that's what Mickey used to do.
1: Really?
0: For a dame who don't know the difference between closed poker and stud, that's pretty smart stuff.
1: Guess I learn quickly.
0: Yeah. Well, just don't forget your lessons when Mickey shows up tonight.
1: Charlie?
0: Hmm?
1: Suppose he caught on to us. What would have happened?
0: We'd drill the two of us.
1: That's what scares me.
0: Oh, you don't need to be scared. Not as long as I got this in my hip.
1: I didn't know you carried a gun.
0: Oh, it's not the kind of thing you advertise in the paper.
1: You'll have a lot of money when you take Mickey to the king.
0: Yeah, enough to get by on.
1: And what about me? All I get out of it is a measly thousand.
0: No, you get more than that, Consuelo.
1: Do I?
0: No. You get me. The keeps.
1: Oh.
0: Oh, what?
1: Oh, isn't that nice?
0: Hey, what are you doing, kidding me?
1: No. I'll string along, Charlie. You can count on that.

0: hour later, I was on my way to Charlie's apartment. I wore my low-cut evening gown with the ankle-strap gold sandals. I had a girl from the beauty parlor come up to do my nails and hair. And I took the scissors and a bottle of polish just to keep from getting bored. By the time I got to Charlie's, I had a plan all worked out.
1: You're late, baby.
0: I came over as fast as I could. Oh, that's all I'm to tell you, Charlie.
1: Yeah, what?
0: Nicky called me just after you left my hotel room.
1: What for?
0: He made me an offer to crush you.
1: To crush me?
0: By changing the signal.
1: You're a wreck. You're not getting so you can't trust anybody.
0: I know. I told him I'd go through with it so I could stall for time. He said he'd protect me if it didn't work by putting a bullet in your head.
1: Yeah?
0: Oh, I'm scared, Charlie. He'll kill us both if you start winning.
1: Nobody's going to start winning, honey, because there isn't going to be any game.
0: Oh, well, what are you going to do?
1: I'm going to finish him off before he gets me. You're okay, baby. You won't be sorry you're stuck.
0: Do you think you have his money with him?
1: Sure, I got mine. Matt, I'll get his, too. Easy way. I'm not here, see? Make him talk and show his dough and get out of the way. I'll pot him from the bedroom. Now, you be careful, honey, and get out of the way.
0: Hello, Nicky.
2: How goes it, sweetheart?
0: Oh, Charlie isn't here.
2: Well, where'd he go?
0: I had to get some cards. He wanted clean decks.
2: Well, the good they're going to do it. You look even better tonight than you did before.
0: Like my dress?
2: I like it fine.
0: Did you bring your money?
2: I always bring my money.
0: Charlie's got his.
2: Not yet, he ain't. He's getting his tonight.
0: I mean, he's got his money on him. $250,000 in $1,000 bills.
2: What's the matter, baby?
0: Hmm? Oh, no, nothing.
2: You look nervous.
0: Why? I'm taking a big chance tonight.
2: Forget it. In 3 hours, we'll be out of here, loaded with your boyfriend's dough.
3: In 3 hours, you'll be out of here all right, Nicky boy, loaded in a hearse.
2: What is this?
3: Oh, this is the payoff, Nicky boy.
2: What's the idea of the gun?
3: It keeps my hands busy.
2: You cross me, you little chipmunk.
3: That's no way to talk to a lady, Nicky boy.
2: I should have known. I should have had more sense.
3: That's right. You should have figured that a guy with a face like yours wouldn't stand a chance with a dame like Consuela. And what's more, Nicky boy, she's too expensive for you.
2: I can match you nickel for nickel, Buster.
3: Not after tonight, you care. Shell out, Nicky.
2: Holding me up, big shot?
3: Take the dough out of his overcoat pocket, baby. He keeps it on the inside.
2: Sure, take it. And when the boys hear about this, you won't be able to step into the street in the daylight from here to China.
3: Oh, but nobody is going to hear about it, Nicky boy. Do you want to know why?
2: Huh? Darling, no!
3: That's why, Nicky boy.
0: He's dead, Charlie.
3: Give me the dough.
0: You killed him.
3: Come on, let's get out of here.
0: Oh, wait.
3: What's the matter with you?
0: Only Charlie.
3: Hey?
0: I think I'm gonna.
3: Consuela!
0: I fell into his arms while he was still holding the gun, and I caught the hand that held it between us. As he tried to lift me up, I slipped my arm between his body and mine, and before he knew what I was doing, I twisted the gun around until it pointed at his jaw and pressed his fingers. The actor had meant it was clever. Nicky was on the floor with a bullet in his head, and Charlie was lying right next to him holding the gun. It was a clear case of murder and suicide, with yours truly getting the cash. And they thought I was dumb. Isn't that a laugh? Too bad they caught up with me, though. I'll never get a chance to spend all that lovely money here in jail. When they came to my apartment, they found me with what they called direct and damaging evidence. You see, before I left, I just couldn't help stealing Charlie's gun.

If you were a journalist by profession right now, you'd be sitting in the death house with your colleagues, watching a beautiful young woman named Consuela being strapped into the electric chair to pay for her crime against the state. You'd see the switch being pulled and catch a glimpse of death in its most sordid phase. And if you were a sharp-eyed reporter, you might be puzzled by the expression of the guard who set Consuela's head and wrist electrodes.

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0: arrangements. Oh, confound it. Is it? All right.
1: Oh, anybody here?
2: Richard, that high back chair. There's someone sitting in.
3: All you can see is his hand and wrist resting on the arm of the chair with a burning cigarette between the fingers.
2: He must be asleep. Why don't you wake
3: him
2: up?
3: Wait a minute.
2: Richard.
3: The cigarette. It's burned down to the man's fingers.
2: Oh. What?
3: Whoever that is over there, he's dead.
0: Did you ring, sir?
3: Oh, I say. Oh. are you the innkeeper?
0: I'm sorry I was so long, sir. Was short-handed these days. I was outside. Couldn't come any sooner.
2: There's a dead man over there.
0: What was that?
3: A dead man. Sitting right over there in that chair. Well, he's gone.
2: But Richard...
0: Did you say a dead man, sir?
2: Yes. He was sitting there in that chair.
3: He was there. My wife and I both saw him.
0: Must have been the shadows from the fire, sir.
3: I say, come here, will you?
0: Are you looking for lodging?
2: What is it, dear?
3: Come over here.
2: All right.
3: There was someone here.
2: Certainly there was. We both saw him.
3: Look, there on the floor by the arm of that chair.
2: Oh, a burning cigarette.
3: Yes, the one we saw burning in the dead man's hand.
2: Yes.
3: I say, innkeeper, come over here. Oh, I didn't see you follow us.
2: Look, we saw the man from over at the desk. All we could see was his arm and hand with a cigarette between his fingers.
3: And that's the cigarette down there, still burning.
2: And it was burning the man's fingers.
0: I'm sure you're both mistaken, sir. There's been no one here in the lobby. It was merely the shadows from the fireplace.
3: Then how do you account for that burning cigarette there on the floor?
0: One of the guests probably dropped it, sir, by accident before retiring.
3: But I tell you, there was someone sitting in this chair.
0: Then, since he's not here now, it may have been the aunt.
2: The haunt?
0: Yes, miss. Folks call him the ghost of the Pig and Hammer.
3: Oh. Oh, come now. Don't start any nonsense about ghosts.
0: His name was Trafalgar. First or last, I don't know which. No one remembers. He built this old wayside inn more than 200 years ago. Married his girl, he did, just after it was finished. And the night he moved in, he was murdered in cold blood by one of the girl's rejected swines. Killed Trafalgar for revenge, he did. Right here in this room. While his honor was smoking his last smoke... before retiring.
2: Oh, then it was the ghost.
0: Could have been, miss. Could have been. Folks claim they see him every now and then. Though I can't say I has.
3: I say, look.
0: Yes, Governor?
3: There, on the back of that chair. Isn't that a spot of blood?
0: Well, no, I don't rightly know, sir, but... Well, yes. I believe you're right, Governor.
2: Oh.
0: The man was stabbed in the back, he was... through the heart. Seems that spot there would be just about where he would leave blood behind, was he to sit in this chair here.
2: Oh, Richard, let's go.
0: Oh, so you've seen him too. Well, that makes three times this month. Seems like he's making quite a habit of visiting us lately.
2: Oh, shall we go, dear?
3: Yes, Emily. Right away.
0: Will you two be wanting a room for the night,
2: sir? No.
3: No, we're looking for a place called Merivale.
0: Merivale, you say?
2: Yes, we thought we had the right directions from Effinshire, but we ended up here.
3: We seem to have lost the way.
0: Oh, no, Governor. You just haven't gone far enough. Merivale lies about 20 kilometers to the west.
2: How far is that in miles?
0: About 12, 13.
2: Then let's go on, Richard. We can make it in 20 minutes.
0: The road is not so good, miss. Take probably 45 instead of 20. Besides, Merivale hasn't been occupied for nigh on to 6 years.
3: You say it hasn't?
0: No, no, sir.
2: But we understood it had been occupied by a Miss Priscilla Longacre.
3: Yes. Miss Longacre died about 4 months ago and left Merivale Estate to me. When I managed to clean up my affairs in Madrid, we came up to retire and live on the estate. I was with a British concern in Spain. But now I've resigned and come up here. Till I got that message, I didn't even know I had an aunt living in England.
0: You say her name was Priscilla Longacre?
3: That's right. She died late in December. Day or so after Christmas.
0: Priscilla Longacre has been dead for 5 years.
2: No.
3: What?
0: Indeed she has, Governor. At least folks say that. 5 years ago, she telephoned here to the inn, she did, and asked for Dr. Riley. He answered the call and found her dead. So he come back to make a report. But when the authorities got to the place, the body was gone. Some say it was stolen. Some say the old lady become a zombie.
2: Oh.
0: Anyways, she was never seen again. And Merivale was closed up because nobody knowed who was kin to the old lady.
3: But that's impossible. Why, I was notified early in January of her death.
0: Who notified you, Governor?
3: Why, the man you just spoke of, Dr. Hiley.
0: You couldn't have been notified by him, Governor.
2: Why not?
0: Because he died 2 days before Priscilla Longacre.
3: But I have his letter.
0: Oh, have you now, sir?
3: Well, yes, of course. Outside in my car. He said he would meet me at Merivale tonight.
0: Then maybe you're going to see another ghost before the night is finished. Eh, Governor?
2: Richard, please, let's go.
3: Yes, dear, right away. Now, look here, innkeeper. Is what you've been telling us the truth?
0: Of course it's the truth, Governor. Why would I be telling you things what ain't true, huh?
3: Then there hasn't been anyone living in Merivale for 5 years. And Dr. Hiley has been dead that long, too.
0: That's the gospel truth, Governor. You'll see so for yourself when you get there.
3: Well, that's where we're going. You say it's about 12 miles.
0: About that, Governor. You'll come to a fork just around the turn, up a ways. Take the left one. The other goes to London.
3: Right. Come along, Emily.
2: Yes, dear.
0: If you need anything, my name is Jason. You can telephone here if you like. Just ask for the pig and the hammer.
3: Yeah, all right.
2: Thank you very much.
3: I say, this wind's strong. Come up in the last few minutes.
2: Richard.
3: Yes, dear?
2: Did you notice that man's hand? The right one?
3: No, dear, I didn't. Why?
2: There were deep, angry burns on top of his forefinger and the middle one. Like burns a cigarette would make.
3: Place seems deserted.
2: Thank heaven that wind stopped.
3: Oh, Merivale is in a small valley. Doesn't blow much here.
2: Look at the windows on the house. All boarded up. And so is the door.
3: Looks weird in the moonlight, doesn't it?
2: Richard, is there a hammer in the car?
3: No, I don't think so. Why?
2: Well, you'll need one if we're going to get inside the place.
3: That's right. Those boards seem tightly nailed.
2: There might be something in that shed.
3: Where?
2: Behind us.
3: Oh, yeah, sure. Come on. Let's have a look.
2: Look. It's not nailed up. What? The door's hanging open.
3: Mm-hmm.
2: Richard.
3: Yes, dear?
2: We're not alone out here.
3: What?
2: I feel it. Someone's watching us.
3: Maybe it's the cigarette-smoking ghost of the inn.
2: Darling, I'm serious. I feel someone watching us.
3: You know, if I were the uneasy type, you'd scare me half to death.
2: I mean it. I'm frightened.
3: Oh, come now, darling.
2: I think we'd better go back to that town where we stopped for dinner.
3: Nothing doing. I wouldn't brave that road again for anything. Come on, here's the shed. Still got the matches I gave you?
2: Yes, but let's don't go inside, please.
3: Why not?
2: I just don't want to.
3: But we've got to find something to break away those boards from the door up at the house. Well, come on. I've got the candle. I wish I had a flashlight.
2: Richard, don't.
3: It's all right, dear. How about a match?
2: Oh, Richard.
3: Come on. Give me a match.
2: Oh, all right. Here.
3: Good. There should be an old length of pipe or something in here we can use. There we are. There. Candle lit. Will you hold it, dear, while I look around?
2: Richard. What's that?
3: Hmm?
2: Over there in the corner. Those black boxes.
3: Boxes? Oh.
2: Richard. They're coffins.
3: Coffins? Oh, nonsense.
2: They are. They're painted solid black. Look. Three little silver handles.
3: You may be right. Three handles on this side, too.
2: They are coffins, Richard.
3: Yes. Yes, they are. And new ones.
2: What in the world are they doing out here?
3: Let me have the candle.
2: Look. Aren't those silver inscription plates on the lids?
3: That's what I want to look at. Here now. There.
2: Oh, Richard, I'm frightened.
3: Good Lord. Well, this plate says Richard Longacre. Oh. And the other one, Emily Longacre. Died May 15th, 1942. Well, that's today.
2: Richard!
3: The light. Emily, what happened?
2: Oh, the wind blew out the candle. Richard. Richard, is that you?
3: What?
2: Is that you moving about in here?
3: No, I'm not moving. I thought it was you. Here, where are you?
2: Richard! Let me go! Let me go! Get out of me right
3: now! Emily, where are you? He's not here. She's gone. Candle. Must be on the floor here someplace. Has to be here someplace. Must have light.
1: I see. Longacre.
3: Who's that?
1: Is that Richard Longacre?
3: Yes.
1: Thank heaven.
3: Who are you?
1: Quiet. Don't let him hear you talking.
3: Who are you?
1: Can you get a light going?
3: Yes. I found the candle. See if I get a match. Yes, here. What? No one here. No one in the shed but myself. Door's closed now. Good Lord. The lid. The lid on that coffin. Moving. Something inside pushing it up. Slowly pushing the lid up. Pushing it up.
1: Quiet. Fool. Take this confounded lid, will you? Well, don't stand there looking like a stupid country pumpkin. Take this lid so I can get out of this cursed casket.
3: Who are you? How did you get in there?
1: Will you take this lid, you fool?
3: Sure. All right. There.
1: Now, help me out.
3: Sure.
1: Give me your hand.
3: Yeah. How long were you in that thing?
1: Oh, heaven only knows. Hours before you and your wife came into the shed.
3: My wife? Where is she?
1: I have a pretty good idea.
3: Where is she?
1: I rather imagine he's got her.
3: He? Who?
1: Stuffy in that box.
3: Who? Where's my wife?
1: Here, you fool. If he comes back and finds me here...
3: Who are you? Tell me what you know.
1: My name is Warren Hiley.
3: Hiley?
1: Yes. Dr. Hiley. The one who sent you the notice of your aunt's death.
3: But he said you were dead.
1: He?
3: The innkeeper.
1: Oh. Jason.
3: Yeah. That was his name. Jason.
1: I rather imagine he would tell you I'm dead. You see, he thinks he...

0: That was his name. Jason.
1: I rather imagine he would tell you I'm dead. You see, he thinks he killed me.
0: What?
1: Yes. 5 years ago. He lured me out here to attend to the occupant of Merivale, Priscilla Longacre.
0: My aunt.
1: Yes. I found the woman dying. Someone had attempted to murder her. Someone did. I couldn't save her life.
0: The innkeeper?
1: Exactly. He attacked me. Left me for dead. But I recovered. And I hid the body of the dead woman. And found a place to hide myself.
0: But why?
1: Why what?
0: Why did you hide out? Why didn't you return and accuse the innkeeper of murder?
1: I had no proof. Besides, I was always devoted to Miss Longacre. I wanted to find that motive behind the crime. I did not know it would take 5 years to do so.
0: What was the motive?
1: It's not a novel one. Jason wants to buy Merivale. Because somewhere on this property, I've buried more than 3 tons of silver.
0: Silver?
1: Yes. It was brought to England from France during the Revolution. Its owners were captured and executed. And the silver finally became a legend. But now, I have discovered it.
0: Here? On this property?
1: Indeed, yes. Would you like to see it?
0: Now, look here. I'm not interested in silver until I find my wife. Where is she?
1: I think I can take you to her.
0: Well, then suppose you get about doing it.
1: We must be most careful. Here, pull the light over here.
0: Oh, sure.
1: Here, help move this straw aside. Hey, careful of the flame. There.
0: The trap door.
1: Yes. Quiet now. Very quiet.
0: All right.
1: I'm going to open it.
0: All right.
1: Careful now. Give me the light. You go first.
0: All right.
1: I'll follow. Be careful. Be careful at the bottom. There's a quicklime pit just a few feet from the bottom of the ladder. There. Here. This way, this way. Lime pit's over there.
0: What's that? Emily. It's my wife. Emily. Emily.
2: Oh, Richard.
0: Oh, darling. Are you all right?
2: Yes, I guess so. What happened?
0: I don't know. The light went out and you disappeared.
2: Who's that?
0: Oh, Dr. Hiley, dear. The one who sent us the notice of Aunt Priscilla's death. Doctor, my wife.
1: Pleasure, Mrs. Longacre.
2: Where are we?
1: This is a chamber beneath the old shin. And I discovered it the day Priscilla was murdered 5 years ago. I brought her here. Can you get up, Mrs. Longacre?
2: Yes, I think so.
0: Here, dear, I'll help you.
2: I must have fallen down here.
1: Will you come this way, please?
0: Can you walk, darling?
2: Yes, I'm all right.
1: Over here, if you please.
0: All right. Come, dear.
1: Here. Under the heavy glass. Look.
2: Oh.
0: The body of an old woman.
1: She was Priscilla Longacre. I've kept her here all these years until I could get the entire Longacre clan together. Now you are together. I waited for this day. 5 years I've waited.
2: Richard.
0: Look here, Dr. Hiley.
1: Jason.
3: Yes, Doctor.
0: Jason.
2: The innkeeper.
1: Watch them closely, Jason.
3: I'll watch them, Doctor.
2: Richard.
0: You, Dr. Hiley. You told me Jason wants to buy Merivale. It's you who wants to buy it.
1: You'll never repeat that to anyone, Mr. Longacre.
0: Lies. And everything you told me, nothing but lies. You killed my aunt.
1: It took me 5 years to locate her only living relative. You, Richard Longacre. And now that you are here, Merivale will soon be mine.
2: Oh, but you can't murder us.
1: And no one will ever find...

0: Either of you in the lime pit.
1: Oh, no. No.
0: Your coffins are prepared up above there. Tomorrow, there will be a funeral, but your bodies will not be in the casket.
1: Oh, Richard.
2: Do I get my pie now, Doctor?
0: Oh, yes, Jason. Of course. Here.
1: Oh!
3: You've killed him.
0: No such luck. Merely rendered him unconscious. But he'll never regain consciousness.
1: What are you going to do with him?
0: The lion pit will take short work of him.
1: Oh, no, no.
0: Stay back. You'll join him soon enough.
1: Oh, don't do that.
4: No, wait. Stop.
0: I intended for you to fall into that pit. And I threw you down here through the trap door up there.
4: It was you up there. Crawling into that coffin and pretending to hide was all a lot of sham to lure me down here. Now, look here. I demand that you release us.
0: You're in no position to demand anything. Your aunt is next, and you'll follow her. And I warn you, this gun I have is loaded.
1: What are you going to do?
0: The old lady goes into the pit next.
1: Oh, Richard.
4: Let her alone.
0: No, not in her life. I've kept her hidden down here for 5 years. Tonight, when I heard you were coming here, I finished.
4: Put that body down.
0: Stand back. I'll shoot if you come nearer.
1: Richard, don't.
4: You've done enough, Hiley.
0: Stand back.
4: Put her down.
0: No, she's going into the pit.
4: Put her down, I say.
1: Richard, come back.
4: You devil.
1: Richard, that woman.
5: You thought you killed me, didn't you, Doctor?
0: No. Take her.
5: Thought you'd kill me after keeping me here all these years.
0: No.
5: Well, you didn't kill me,
0: no.
5: Doctor.
0: No, stop. Let
5: you
0: me go.
5: Didn't
0: let me go.
5: Kill me.
0: Oh, help! Help the pig! The pig! Help me! Help me!

You have heard Funeral Arrangements Completed. Tonight's original tale of dark fantasy by Scott Bishop. Alf Daniels was heard as Richard Longacre. Eleanor Naylor Curran was Emily. Fred Wayne played Dr. Hiley. Georgiana Cook was the old woman. And Muir Height was Jason. Next Friday at this time, one of the most unusual of all dark fantasy adventures. Created for you by Scott Bishop. Reaching. For pictures of the production Dead Hands Reaching and of the dramatic staffs of Dark Fantasy, as well as for vivid and exciting picturizations of next Friday's story, Dead Hands Reaching, we call your attention to the two-page story appearing in the magazine Movie Radio Guide, dated tomorrow, May 16th. 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

0: It's Mystery Time, a real thriller titled Four Fatal Jugglers. Lydia!
1: Don't go, Bob. Don't go out there to the island. I warn you.
0: You're hysterical. It's just a hunting trip.
1: No, not this time. It's murder.
0: Good evening. This is Don Dowd, your host for Mystery Time. Back again to introduce another in ABC Radio's great Monday through Saturday lineup of mystery dramas. Every night at this time, a new and different, at one time or another, we've all fancied ourselves getting away from it all on the lonely island. But I doubt that any of us would like the kind of company we'll find tonight, as Masters of Mystery brings us the exciting story of Four Fatal Jugglers.
2: Come in. Oh, hello, Dave.
3: Hello, Gordon.
2: Come on in. Close the door. Sit down, Dave.
3: Thank you.
2: I'm glad you came. I wanted to talk to you.
3: Oh? What about?
2: Dave, we've been partners for 10 years.
3: Yes.
2: I like you, and I flatter myself that you like me.
3: Well, of course.
2: It's just that, well, we both have problems. With me, it's been Lydia.
3: Well, yes, I know that.
2: She's been insisting on a divorce. She says she's in love with someone else. So, about 6 months ago, when Lydia first began to talk divorce, I hired a detective.
3: You?
2: Well, what's the matter, Dave?
3: Nothing, Gordon, nothing's the matter.
2: Oh, I thought. Well, here's the confession, Dave, and it's a nasty one. That detective told me that you were the man that he was in love with.
3: Me?
2: Of course, I knew it was impossible. Well, you're married. You have a wonderful wife, a great boy. And you're not the kind of a guy who would do his friend dirt.
3: Well, of course not.
2: When the detective told me, my first reaction... Oh, never mind that. That's all water under the bridge.
3: Oh, wait a minute, Gordon. What do you mean, water under the bridge? If you suspect me of having anything to do with Lydia...
2: Well, I just told you I don't think anything of the kind. Oh, Lydia's attractive and all that, but you're my friend, Dave. You're my partner. How about a drink?
3: Well no. No thanks, Gordon. Not now.
2: Look, Dave.
3: Yes, I'm looking.
2: Are we friends?
3: Well, of course we are.
2: Well, friends quarrel sometimes, but essentially friends agree. Now, we've been close for a long time, and I want us to stay that way. So I have an idea. You know my place on the lake?
3: Well, I've heard you talk about it.
2: I'm going up there this afternoon for the weekend.
3: Oh?
2: Lydia's got things to do in town, and I thought it'd be a good idea for you to come along.
3: Oh, it sounds like it might be fun.
2: An island right smack in the middle of the lake. Complete isolation.
3: Uh-huh.
2: And the ducks will be flying over this time of year. We can bring them down in dozens.
3: Yeah, well, as I said, Gordon...
2: Oh, come on. You go home now, and I'll drive by and pick you up in, say, 2 hours.
3: Well, now, wait a minute.
2: 5. How's that?
3: Well, you don't even give a guy a chance.
2: We can be up there by 7:30 and cook ourselves a nice dinner. Now, what do you say?
3: Well, I guess I might as well.
2: That's the boy, Dave. You'll love it. I give you my word, you'll never want to get off the island.

0: Yeah, hello?
1: Bob, this is Gordon.
0: Who?
1: Gordon Penrose, your brother-in-law.
0: What do you want?
1: I want to have a talk with you, Bob. A good, long talk.
0: If it's got anything to do with my sister wanting a divorce, you can save your breath. I'm back of her 100%. And what's more...
1: You haven't heard my side of the story, Bob. If you'd only listen...
0: Listen? Yeah, I'll listen. I'll listen to you lie about what you did with the money in Lydia's trust fund.
1: What do you mean?
0: I've been checking into your handling account, or I should say your mishandling account. Why, you're nothing better than a common thief, and I'm going to see that they put you away like one.
1: Now, Bob, please, there's a lot to explain, more than I can say over the phone.
0: I don't think there's any reason...
1: But I've got a suggestion to make, Bob.
0: Well, what is it?
1: I want you to come up to my place on the island this weekend.
0: This weekend?
1: Yeah. My partner, Dave Copeland, he's going too, but he won't be in the way for long.
0: Well, why don't we just get together in town?
1: Oh, this way we can do some other things. A little honey, for instance.
0: Hunting? Mm. For what?
1: Well, for ducks, ostensibly.
0: Ostensibly?
1: Oh, did I say ostensibly? I meant obviously.

0: that?
1: Your beloved husband. You remember Lydia? The man you sometimes see coming and going in your apartment? Or at least one of the men.
0: Very funny, Gordon. Just what are you doing home now?
1: I just want to give you the good news that I'll be away this weekend.
0: Oh, I'm on the verge of tears.
1: Yes, I thought you would be. I'm not deserting you, however. I'm just going up to the island for the weekend with a couple of people you know.
0: Oh, who?
1: Well, one of them is your dear brother, Bob. And the other, my faithful partner, Dave Copeland.
0: Dave Copeland?
1: Yes. We're going to have a cozy time, all three of us. Sitting around the fire. A little honey, maybe.

0: Yeah?
1: David, this is Lydia. I've just spoken to Gordon.
0: Oh?
1: He told me that you're going up to the island with him.
0: Yes, that's right.
1: Dave, you mustn't go. You can't go up there with him.
0: Why not?
1: Because he hates you.
0: Oh, and I hate him too. So what?
1: But not enough to want to kill him.
0: No?
1: Not the way he hates you.
0: But, Lydia, it's all a matter of degree, as they say.
1: Don't you know what he needs to do up there? Can't you see what he's after?
0: I think I have a pretty good idea.
1: He wants to go hunting. It's all a pretense. And, well, I'm afraid Dave, I can't let you go up there. If anything happened to you...
0: Oh, just a second, Lydia. Your concern is touching, but as I told you before, our little affair is over.
1: Dave, I don't believe you.
0: Look, I'm sorry, Olivia. But, well, you know, I've got a family to think of, and I'll forget it for now. I'll be okay.
1: You fool. Gordon once told me that if he ever wanted to commit a murder, a hunting accident...
0: would be the way he'd do it. Now just calm yourself and think this thing through.
1: Think it through?
0: Yes. A hunting accident. A thing like that, Lydia, can work both ways.
2: Lydia, what in the world is...
1: Bob, I have to come.
2: Now, what's up?
1: Gordon just told me that you're going up to the island with him.
2: That's right. Dave Copeland's coming along with him, too. I'm expecting them any minute.
1: Bob, you can't. You can't let them go.
2: Look, sis, I've heard that Dave Copeland has been just kidding you along.
1: That's a lie.
2: I hope you're right, because you're my sister. The way I feel right
1: please,
2: now,
1: Bob,
2: I...
1: let's not talk about it.
2: Then it is true.
1: No, no, no. I don't care what's true or what isn't true. Don't let them go there.
2: Don't let them go? Why not?
1: Because Gordon wants to use this hunting business as an excuse to kill someone.

0: This way. Come on, Bob.
1: I'm right behind you, Gordon.
0: Come on, Dave.
2: Yeah, yeah, I'm
0: coming. On the path here.
3: Now, you can see the island. There. Only 100 yards out, but really isolated.
0: All right, now, wait a minute. Is this how we get out? In this rowboat?
3: No, not exactly. We use the canoe.
0: Uh-huh.
3: The rowboat belongs to some other people.
0: Well, I can't go in a canoe.
3: Why not?
0: You know I can't swim. A canoe can turn over.
3: But, Dave, I'm a good swimmer. You don't have to be afraid of a thing.

0: Here we are.
1: You
0: guys throw away your stuff and I'll fix up something to eat.
2: Good idea.
0: I'm so hungry I could eat a horse. How about you, Dave?
2: Yeah, sure. But say, let me rustle up the grub.
3: Oh, let's make that my job now. What do you say?
0: You guys haven't ever had any of my cooking. I'll make you some grub that you'll never forget.
3: I'm the best bachelor cook you ever saw. Now, I'll handle the skillet.
2: All right, now, look, I've had 10 years watching my wife in the kitchen. I'd like to see what I learned.
0: No experimenting on us.
2: Not with vegans.
0: I'm the host, and it's only fair that I should labor over this kerosene stove.
2: Oh, don't be why you should.
0: Boy, you guys are really casting a horrible reflection on my cooking. The way you act, you'd think you're afraid you couldn't survive it.

0: right, Bob, look, I think I know what's on your mind.
1: You think so?
0: Yes. You want to form a defensive alliance against Gordon, don't you? You feel the way I do. That Gordon has some reason in bringing us up here. Well, I don't know what he has against me, except that he's a strange guy. But I do know that you're Lydia's brother. And perhaps he blames you for the divorce.
1: Sure, if he doesn't blame you, that is.
0: What do you mean?
1: Skip it, Dave. I know you've been going around with my sister.
0: Now, wait a minute.
1: Now, don't bother to deny it. The only thing I want to know is, what are you going to do about it?
0: Do about it? What do you expect me to do?
1: She's getting a divorce. She's setting herself free.
0: All right, now.
1: What about you?
0: Bob, I don't see where this is any of your business.
1: I'm aware of all that. I'm a few years older than Lydia. And taking care of my sister for quite some time.
0: What is that?
1: She's giving up a lot because she thinks she loves you. What about you?
0: I don't have to discuss this with you.
1: All right, I think you've made yourself clear. Well, I'm going to turn in soon. I'd like to be kind of fresh, steady, when we go hunting tomorrow.

0: Who's that? Lydia!
1: Dad, I had to come. I had to stop you.
0: Stop me?
1: I'm getting killed. I rented a car and drove up here. There was a rowboat at the...
0: All right, all right. Now, wait a minute. Let's get a little further away from the cabin.
1: All right.
0: Come on, over here. All right, now listen, you just take that rowboat and get off this island.
1: Dave, no, I can't. I won't go unless you come with me.
0: With me?
1: And if you love me...
0: I don't love
1: Dave.
0: You.
1: Dave!
0: I thought I made that pretty clear.
1: I have been a fool, haven't I? You were just a little bored with your man.
0: All right, so were you. And so we got together. But why does it have to be blown up into some great Shakespearean tragedy? Now, why can't we just let the whole thing be finished over?
1: Because I'm in love with you, that's
0: oh,
1: why.
0: Oh, no, nonsense. Now, why can't we just be friends?
1: Friends? You don't know me, Dave. You never have. Because you're always so concerned with yourself. No. I'm going to make you as unhappy as you're making me at this moment.
0: You sound like something out of a cheap novel.
1: Cheap? I'm going to make you look cheap. I'm going to make you so miserable.
2: Good evening, Lydia.
1: Gordon.
2: Don't stop on my account. Go on. I like to hear lovers quarrel. Well, go on, Lydia. Tell him the rest. Telling you make him wish you'd never been born.
0: Gordon, listen.
2: Shut up, my dear devoted friend. Go on, my beloved wife. Finish your farewell address. You mustn't let me interrupt you. I never have till now.
1: Oh, how I hate you, Gordon. I hate all of you.
2: What the deuce is going on? Lydia, your sister decided to pay us a little visit. Very thoughtful of her.
0: Lydia, I don't know why you've come here, but I want you to go back to the city now, as soon as possible.
1: No, I'm not going.
2: And quite right you are, my dear. We'll put you up in the bunk room, and Bob and Dave and I can sleep in the main room. Your being here with us might enliven what might possibly be a rather dull weekend. Oh, yes, Lydia. Now that I think of it, I'm very glad you came.

0: I'm Clark. Say, you guys, wake up. Come on, come on, get up. Come on, Dave.
1: Oh, come on, Larry.
0: You'll feel better in a few minutes.
1: Huh?
0: You want to bag a few ducks, don't you?
1: Oh, yeah, okay.
0: Come on, Bob. Off and on them.
1: Oh, I am as stiff as a board.
0: We've got a fine, exciting day ahead of us. You don't want to miss any of it.
1: Oh, that's right, I don't. Say, what time is it?
0: 5 o'clock.
1: Oh, no. I'm going to get Lydia up.
0: What for?
1: I want to get her out of here.
0: Oh, you can do that when we come back from hunting.
1: No, I want to get her out of here now. Lydia. Lydia.
0: Better letters, please.
1: Lydia. Lydia. Lydia. Dead. My sister's dead. She's knifed. Right through the back.
0: She must have been sleeping.
1: Yes, you ought to know.
0: What do you mean by that?
1: That's your knife, isn't it?
0: Of course it's my knife. But don't be absurd. I didn't kill her. Bob, you don't think I killed her?
1: No, didn't you?
0: No. No, I swear it. Why should I?
1: Why?
0: All right. I know what you're both thinking.
1: No, you don't.
0: I'm going for the police. You stay here with her. I'll go across the lake.
1: Oh, no, you won't. You think we're going to let you make a getaway?
0: I'm not trying to make a getaway. One of the two of you killed her.
1: You stay just where you are, Gordon.
0: Where did you get that revolver?
1: I brought it up with me, just in case.
0: I'm going to the police. If you want to come with me, fine. If not, stay here.
1: You know I can't swim. You know I can't go in that canoe with you.
0: Well, there's the rowboat. I'm going.
1: You come back, Gordon. I warn you. Bob? Bob, you saw? He was trying to get away?
2: Yes, I saw it. We better get out of here off this island. We'll have to go to the police.
1: All right, now, wait a minute. You'll back me up? You'll tell them just what happened?
2: You can depend on me. I'll let them know everything.

0: That's funny. Lydia must have taken the rowboat at the landing to get here, but it's gone.
1: She might have had someone row her. No, no, there it is.
0: Where?
1: Floating out there. See it near the other shore?
0: Yeah.
1: Oh, must have gotten loose.
0: Yeah.
1: We'll have to use the canoe.
0: No, no, no. Bob, couldn't you swim out and get the rowboat?
1: Waste all that time? Hey, look, you just get up in front, in the bow, and sit steady. Now,
0: well, Bob,
1: the
0: yoke
1: will
0: hang.
1: All right.
2: You okay?
1: Yeah.
2: Huh?
1: You okay? Go ahead, push it off.
2: All right.
1: Bob? I had to shoot him. You know that.
3: Of course you had to. I'd have done the same thing if I'd been you.
1: Yeah, sure you would. He was getting away.
3: To call the police.
1: Yeah, that's what he said.
3: Can't you... calling the police after... After what?
1: Well, after he killed her.
3: But he didn't kill her.
1: What?
3: I said he didn't kill her.
1: Well, that means that you did.
3: Oh, no. No, it means that you did.
1: Well, now, you're kidding, aren't you?
3: About my sister's murder? No. No, you got up in the middle of the night while we were sleeping. Well, it was easy to take Gordon's knife.
1: Uh-huh.
3: Well, I see you still have the revolver.
1: Yes, yes, I have, and I wouldn't miss it about 8 feet.
3: Funny you hold it in your left hand.
1: What's funny? I'm left-handed. That's a silly thing to be talking about at a time like this.
3: Not so silly. You see, Lydia's bed was against the wall. The murderer had to stand on the right side of it. Now, if a right-handed man had stabbed her, the blade would have pointed up toward her head. But a left-handed man, remember, the blade was pointing down toward her son.
1: Oh, very neat. And you figured it out all by yourself, didn't you? Well, you're not going to be able to tell anyone else.
3: You're not going to shoot me.
1: Oh, you think not, huh?
3: No. No, you can't. Because if you shoot me, I'll topple over. I'll capsize the canoe. And you can't swim. You don't want to drown, do you, Dave? It's a pretty horrible way of dying. Come on, give me the gun. Just throw it in the bottom. I'm going to rock the canoe, Dave.
1: All right, watch it.
3: If you don't throw the gun by the time I count five, I'm going to turn it over.
1: Watch what you're doing.
3: One.
1: Cut it out.
3: Two.
1: All right, Bob, now cut it out. You're wrong.
3: Three. It's going to go, Dave.
1: Right, cut it
3: you're
1: out.
3: You're going to be drowned.
1: All right, please, go sit and take. Will you stop?
3: Four. This is it. Come on, throw me the gun.
1: No.
3: Throw me the gun.
1: All right, all right.
3: That's it. That's it. Now that's showing good sense. Now, a few more strokes, and we'll be ashore.

0: Get out. 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
1: Now look. Listen to me, Bob. 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
0: Just keep quiet. I'm not interested. You know, you had me scared out there.
1: Scared?
0: Yeah. I thought I'd never live to see you burn for killing Lydia and Gordon.
1: Huh?
0: I bluffed you, Dave.
1: You bluffed me?
0: When I rocked the canoe. You see, I don't know how to swim either.

0: This is Don Dowd again, your host for Mystery Time. You have just heard Masters of Mystery, live from New York. 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

young, determined-looking man steps out of his car onto the muddy dirt road and faces the bleak stone house at the end of the driveway. Hesitating a moment, he turns up his collar against the

0: No, you are not keeping me out.
1: Oh. You've got no right to support me.
0: I'm coming in whether you like it or not.
1: What are you doing here?
0: What am I doing?
1: You can ask that.
0: No point in arguing.
1: Come on in.
0: We'll talk in the library.
2: How did you find this place?
3: It wasn't easy. You thought of that, didn't you?
0: In here.
4: Who was this, Carl? Oh.
2: All right, Martha. An unexpected visit. You know my wife, Martha, don't you? I don't think that on a drink, Martha.
4: Yes.
2: Sit down.
0: We'll talk.
3: I didn't come all the way out here to make conversation.
2: What have you come for, then?
3: What have you done with Julia?
4: Here are the drinks, Carl.
2: Alan?
3: I've asked you what you've done with...
2: Well, sir, perhaps Alan would prefer brandy to this.
3: I prefer nothing.
2: You shouldn't have done that, Alan. Those glasses are family heirlooms, very difficult to replace.
3: What have you two done with Julia?
2: What have we done? Am I my sister's keeper?
3: I know she's here someplace in this house. Don't try to tell me she isn't.
2: I really wouldn't try to tell you anything in your present condition.
3: Where is she?
2: Upstairs?
3: No, Alan. Upstairs, Mrs. Manning?
2: Julia isn't here. What's got into you anyway?
3: What's got into me? You made a good try, but it won't work. Julie and I are getting married, no matter what you do or try.
2: That is your own personal business and Julia's. All I can do is to assure you that my sister isn't here.
3: And you have no idea where she is?
2: No.
3: And that's what you'll tell me next.
2: As a matter of fact, you're right. My wife and I needed a rest. We moved from town and rented this house.
3: Not according to the agent.
2: That's ridiculous.
3: He told me Julia's name is on the lease.
2: I'm afraid, Alan, you've been misinformed.
0: I'm going upstairs to look.
3: Carl?
2: That's all right, Martha. Let him go.
0: And when I find her, Julia's leaving this house with me.
4: Carl, he'll find her now.
2: I know.
4: He'll see what she's become.
2: Yes, Martha. Alan's in for the shock of his life. But there's nothing we can do about it now.

0: Julia? Julia, are you in here? Julia.
1: Please leave, Alan. Please.
0: Julia. What's the matter?
1: Just do as I ask. Please leave.
0: No. Why is it so dark?
1: Don't turn that lamp on.
0: What?
1: Don't touch that lamp. Keep your hands away from it.
0: Julia.
1: Oh, you won't turn it on, Alan. Promise you won't.
0: What has he done to you, Julia?
1: He?
0: Your brother, Carl. What has he and his wife done to you?
1: I've done nothing. Don't you dare say one word against them. Oh, Alan. Why did you try to find me? Why?
0: How can you ask such a thing? Just a month ago, we were to be married, and then you disappeared.
1: You've got to leave here at once. Just make believe you didn't find me.
0: What?
1: You've got to.
0: No. I'm going to find out what this is all about.
1: For your own good, Alan, go away, please. Go away and never come back again.
0: I'm not budging until you tell me why. Why do you sound so peculiar? Why do you want to remain in the dark?
1: Alan, please go.
0: Not until you can look me straight in the eye and tell me you want me to leave.
1: Alan, don't turn on that lamp.
0: I'm sorry, Julia, but...
1: Don't touch it, Julia. Now get out of here. Get out or I'll kill you.
2: Feeling any better now, Alan?
0: Yes, my face has stopped bleeding.
2: The gash is where she clawed you, or rather deep.
0: Clawed?
2: Now can you understand why I said my sister wasn't here?
0: Carl, what's wrong with her? What is it?
2: Alan, I know you don't like me, but please, take my advice. Forget you ever knew Julia.
0: What?
2: I know it sounds cruel, but it's the best advice I can offer you.
0: I'm sorry, it's out of the question.
2: All right. That leaves me no choice but to tell you. Perhaps, after all, it is better that I do.
0: Tell what?
2: What's wrong with Julia? I'll have to ask for your complete confidence.
0: You have it?
2: Look in the mirror, Alan. Huh? Look at those scratches on your face.
0: What are you driving at?
2: Don't they seem strange to you?
0: A moment ago, you used the term clawed. You said I was clawed.
2: Exactly. Are those marks the marks the human hand would make? Or are they not more like the marks of an animal's claw?
0: You're not making sense.
2: The sensible explanation is not to my liking either, Alan. It wasn't easy for me to face it when I first saw the reversion setting in.
0: Reversion?
2: It was semi-dark in the room upstairs, but still you noticed something very peculiar about Julia, physically, that is.
0: Well, she was altogether peculiar.
2: I mean something specific. Her eyes. What did you notice about her eyes?
0: She kept her face pretty well away from me, but now you mention it.
2: Yes.
0: I noticed her eyes were...
2: Oh, God.
0: Indeed,
2: you noticed they were what, Alan?
0: They were like...
2: Like the eyes of a cat.
0: Yes.
2: In the last 2 weeks, the reversion process has been stepped up, I'm afraid. Already her pupils have expanded to the full iris, and perhaps you've noticed her fear, or rather her pathological hatred of light.
0: Yes, I did.
2: Her fingers, they're virtual claws now.
0: Stop it, please. Can't something be done? A doctor.
2: We've tried everything. If a doctor were to see her now, his only recommendation would be to put her in an institution for the rest of her life. Her unnatural life.
0: Julia.
2: I know how you feel. It's quite late, Alan. If you'd like, you may spend the night with her.
0: Thank you.
2: I'll show you upstairs to your room.
0: It's just not believable.
2: I know. Too shocking to accept at first.
0: There's a car!
2: Now can you believe, Alan? Now can you believe every word that I've told you is true? Julia.
1: Carl.
2: Julia, where have you been?
1: Been? I don't know.
2: You promised me you wouldn't leave this room. I've been looking all over the house and grounds for you. Now, where were you?
1: Carl, please don't be angry with me. please.
2: I'm not angry, but for your own sake, you must do as I say. If you don't, I'll have
1: to... send me away.
2: No, Julia. I'll just have to keep the door to this room locked.
1: Oh, you'll never send me away. You'll never do that.
2: I promised you, didn't I? Now, come on. Lie down.
1: Carl, Alan's here tonight.
2: I know.
1: You let him see me.
2: I couldn't help it. He insisted.
1: You're letting him stay in the house.
2: You'll go first thing in the morning.
1: Can't take me away.
2: You mustn't think about that now.
1: I scrapped him. I hated him. I didn't think I could ever hate Alan.
2: I told you not to think about it. Everything's going to be all
1: right.
2: Will
1: it? Oh, will I ever get better?
2: Of course. Now, look. Just lie back, Julia, and I'll stroke. I'll soothe your forehead.
1: Carl.
2: I didn't mean
1: you. You were going to say... stroke.
2: No, I...
1: You were, weren't you? Stroke as you would a cat.
2: No, Julia, I wasn't. You mustn't put words into my mouth. You'll only make things worse for yourself.
1: What is it?
2: Julia. Where were you tonight?
1: No.
2: Are you out of the house?
1: I don't remember. Why?
2: You were with someone. Try to remember.
1: I can't. Why, Carl?
2: Never mind, it's nothing.
1: You're keeping something from me.
2: No.
1: You're hiding something behind you. You've got something in your hand.
2: Yeah, nothing, I tell you.
1: Let me see what...
2: Now, let go.
1: Oh, no, Julia. My slipper. My slipper.

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0: mother.
1: I couldn't have known that ten witnesses were there. I found him on the floor that way. His throat clawed open.
0: You better get out of here.
2: Carl, what happened?
0: Don't come in, Julia.
1: I heard my scream.
0: Julia, you mustn't look.
1: His money was blood on my slipper. That's why.
0: Arthur, help me get her out of here.
2: I was with Alan last night and I killed him.

0: She's insane. Julia really believes she's a cat now.
1: Wasn't that our plan, Martha, to drive her out of her mind?
0: It's gone too far.
1: Not at all. It hasn't gone quite far enough yet. You'll howl like a cat again tonight.
0: No, I won't. We've got to stop this right now. Oh, if she gets worse, he'll kill both of us.
1: That'd be ridiculous. Julia couldn't kill anybody.
0: But Alan...
1: Julia didn't kill Alan.
0: What?
1: I killed Alan.
0: You?
1: Of course. It was quite necessary.
0: Oh, why didn't you tell me? Why did you not...
1: I wanted to get a legitimate performance out of you when you found his body. I wanted you to be horrified, and I wanted you to recoil from Julia just as you did.
0: You're a murderer.
1: That's a very unpleasant thing to say. I was merely protecting my investment of time and trouble.
0: You didn't have to commit murder.
1: Oh, but I did. You see, I hadn't really convinced Alan at all.
0: How do you know?
1: I kept my eye on his room after he went up to bed. I saw him steal out and come downstairs here. I listened on the upstairs extension. I heard him telephone Peterson.
0: And the doctor told him what was wrong with Julia?
1: He explained to Alan the symptoms of hemeralopia, day blindness.
0: And you killed him for that?
1: Of course.
0: But why?
1: You've suddenly grown very sensitive, darling.
0: I never bargained for murder.
1: When you want money, as much money as my sister Julia has, you must be prepared to take any step, no matter how violent.
0: But
1: what did you expect me to do? Allow Alan to tell Julia that she was suffering from an eye affection, after I built up in her mind that she was slowly turning into a cat? Or would you choose to allow him to walk out of here and go to the police?
0: I don't want that money now.
1: You're just excited. You'll feel differently about it later.
0: No, I'll never feel differently after what's happened. I told you all along I had a feeling something would happen.
1: What could possibly happen now? Alan's out of the way. His body will never be found.
0: I'm not thinking of Alan. I'm thinking of your sister.
1: What about Julia?
0: Oh, I'm thinking of the terrible thing we've done to her.
1: It's a little late to think about that, isn't it?
0: I don't know. There must be something we can do.
1: There's only one thing you're going to do, Martha, and that is, as I say...
0: Carl,
1: please. We're going to keep working on Julia until she's put away for the rest of her life. We're going to keep at it until I have every cent of hers.

0: It's all right, Julia. It's all right now.
1: Oh, God.
0: It's all right.
1: It was me, Carl. I was out again, wasn't I?
0: No, Julia, it was only a dream you had.
1: It was a thing that...
0: It's only a bad dream, that's all.
1: I killed again, just like I killed Alan.
0: No, you didn't.
1: Oh, Carl. I'd rather be dead than my friend.
0: No, Julia, please.
1: I can't stop myself anymore. I get worse and worse. Look at my hands. They're not really hands anymore. That claws.
0: What is it?
1: I was out.
0: No, it's just a dream. I told you.
1: It wasn't a bad dream. I did kill again. My dressing gown. Look. Covered with blood.
0: Julia.
1: Find me now. This time they'll find me in a few ways.
0: I wouldn't let that happen. I promised to take care of you, didn't I?
1: Oh, yes, sir.
0: And I will take care of you always. The very best I can.

0: Carl. When are you going to leave her alone?
1: When she's beyond help completely, and only then, Mother.
0: I can't stand it anymore.
1: You stand as much as I say you can stand. Now get hold of yourself. Won't be much longer.
0: No, Carl. It won't be much longer.
1: What do you mean?
0: You'd better stop now. I'm warning you.
1: Warning me?
0: For your own good.
1: Don't be ridiculous.
0: You won't listen to me. You won't stop.
1: Of course not. The plan is perfect. Nothing could go wrong now.

0: Walter some lunch.
1: Do you?
2: Not hungry.
0: I want to talk to you.
2: Why did you close the door, Martha? Val and I, you've never closed it while you were in here. You were afraid to be alone with me.
0: I'm not afraid anymore. I'm here to help you.
2: Help me?
0: To get away from here.
2: What?
0: To get away from Carl. There isn't much time.
2: I don't want to leave Carl. He's the only one who can help me now.
0: No, Julia. I'm the only one who can really help you now. You must leave here tonight before it's too late.
2: You're trying to trick me.
0: No. Oh, believe me.
2: I'm jealous because Carl is good to me. You're always being jealous.
0: Please listen. I'm only trying to help. If you stay here, you're lost. You'll end up in an institution. That's what Carl wants.
2: That's what you want. You want me out of this house so they can get me and put me away.
0: No, Julia. Oh, you must believe me. At first, I did want that. Carl talked me into it. But now, it's gone too far. Now I only want to save you from Carl. Julia, you're not a murderess.
2: What?
0: You didn't kill Alan.
2: But I did. And the other people I killed.
0: There were no other people, only Alan. And you didn't kill him. Carl did.
2: No, Carl wouldn't do that. He knew I loved Alan when I was... before this happened to me.
0: Carl killed Alan. I swear it.
2: I can't believe.
0: You must. It's your only chance. Carl put the blood on your slipper and on your dressing gown. It was all a trick to drive you out of your mind. And if you don't let me help you tonight, it'll be too late for you.
2: They'll put me away?
0: For the rest of your life. Well, Julia?
2: You'll help me, Martha. Really?
0: Yes, in every way I can.
2: But what can you do now?
0: I've planned it all. Tonight at dinner, I'll put a sedative in Carl's coffee. By 9, he'll be fast asleep. And I'll be waiting in the car for you. Do you understand?
2: Yes, Martha, I understand. You'll be waiting for me downstairs in the car at 9 o'clock.
0: And by the time Carl wakes, you'll be hundreds of miles away from here, safe.

0: seem surprised to see me, Martha. According to your calculations, I should be fast asleep at this point. Isn't that right?
1: I don't know what you mean.
0: Don't waste time fencing. I replaced the sedative with a quite innocuous powder.
1: You overheard Julia and me.
0: Not at all. I had no idea of your scheme until Julia told me.
1: What?
0: Julia told me everything.
1: She didn't believe me.
0: Not a word. She thought you were only trying to trick her. You see, Martha, it is only a waste of your time and your life.
1: What?
0: Your life.
1: Carl!
0: I can't trust you any longer. That's fairly obvious, isn't it?
1: Carl, you wouldn't.
0: I've no other course now.
1: Oh, you couldn't kill me.
0: I once told you when you want something badly enough, no step is too violent.
1: Oh, no.
0: You see this, Martha?
1: Oh!
0: This is the iron claw that was used on Alan.
1: Carl, no! Please.
0: After I'm finished, I'll call the police. I'll tell them about my sister.
1: Carl!
0: My completely insane sister and the horrible thing she's done to my wife.
1: No.
0: And then I'll have everything I've worked for.

0: Sergeant Jackson speaking.
1: This is Carl Manning. I live on Windmill Road, the last house in from the highway. Please, come right away.
0: Manning, Windmill Road.
1: Yes.
0: Got it. What's wrong?
1: There's been a murder.
0: Murder?
1: Yes. My wife's been clawed to death. Julia. How did you get down here?
2: I wasn't in my room when you locked it.
1: Get upstairs immediately.
2: No, Carl, I'm not going back to that room again. Ever.
1: Julia, you'll do as I say, or I... Why did you turn out the lights?
2: I heard everything you said on the phone.
1: What?
2: And I saw what you did to Martha in the car.
1: I
2: wanted you to do that to her. That's why I told you everything.
1: And you did believe her.
2: It made no difference. It was too late for me.
1: Julia, I want those lights on.
2: No, Carl, I like the dark. Remember, I can only see clearly in the dark. But you can't see me, can you?
1: Julia, now, listen to me.
2: I can see in the dark because I'm a cat.
1: No, Julia.
2: And you can't hear my steps because I walk on cats.
1: But, Julia, there's really nothing wrong with you. It's just an eye affliction, that's all.
2: It's more than that now. I'm more a cat than a human being now. You bumped into the table because you can't see in the dark. You don't have cat's eyes like I have.
1: You're not a cat, Julia. You're
2: my
1: not.
2: My hands are claws now with sharp, long nails. Nails that can rip and tear and kill.
1: No, it's only in your mind. You can't kill.
2: I'm a cat, Carl. You made me one. You turned me into an animal.
1: Julia, please, to turn on the light.
2: You'll never see light again, Carl.
1: Julia!
2: Tapped up against the window now. Behind you is a steep cliff. You're in a corner and you can't get out. You're a mouse trapped in a corner by a cat.
1: Julia, stop!

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Always be kind to animals. You can never tell when one of them will turn up to be a relative of yours.

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1: We had a party last night. It's one of the places in a worse shape. You know how it is. 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
13: If you're paying this kind of money for a car, you'd want it to have a touch of style, legroom, four doors, and all that. 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

0: The Knives of El Melik, a story of freelance diplomacy, mystery, and intrigue in the Far East. Scattered about the Far East at strategic points, there live certain quiet, unobtrusive men who, banded together under the name of the Ghost Corps, tread the danger trails of romance and adventure. Far-reaching in its peculiar scope of activity, the Ghost Corps is composed of a mere handful of intrepid adventurers owing allegiance to none but C.D. Baker, chief of this mystery-shrouded band of freelance diplomats. If, by chance, you should wander down the Derbel Yahudi, that street of romance and mystery in Cairo's native quarter, and if your destiny should lead you to a certain dingy green door in a mud wall, you will have found the Mediterranean headquarters of the Ghost Corps. Tonight, K.C. Smith, a member of this organization, and known to his associates merely as K.C., enters that mysterious green portal in the Derbel Yahudi. He mounts the stairs to an upper floor and... But listen.
1: Dunmin, who come?
2: A voice from the tomb, from one who casts no shadow.
1: Hatep?
2: G4.
1: Welcome, Habib. Sidi Bakr awaits thee.
2: Salam alek, Selim, you old heathen. Hello, Baker. How are you?
3: Well, KC, got here, eh? We didn't look for you before tomorrow or next day.
2: That's why I came today, Chief. And it's only by the grace of Mohammed and a badly thrown knife that I got here at all.
3: A badly thrown knife? I don't get you.
2: Someone, aside from you and Selim, knows I'm in Cairo. Look here.
3: A knife, eh? What do you make of it, Selim?
1: It is the knife for the Bashuin Arab, the weapon used by followers of Malik Pasha. And it signifies...
3: Well?
1: That our friend Kasi Smith is marked for death. His presence in Cairo is known.
3: Any idea who tossed it at you, Casey?
2: Your guess is as good as mine, Chief. Oh, wait a minute. Bashuins, eh? Since Selim mentioned it, I do recall seeing a couple of them in a huddle with Mustafa, the rug dealer, down the street as I passed his stall a few moments ago.
3: And within gunshot of headquarters. Did anyone in Alexandria know you were coming here to Cairo?
2: Well, I didn't publish the fact. I decoded the message from your letter, took ship from Alexandria to Suez, and came across from there.
3: And that old devil, El Melik, knows you're here. This knife proves it, which makes your job doubly dangerous.
2: Well, that isn't news, Baker. My jobs are all dangerous. Well, if they weren't, I wouldn't be in the game.
3: Of course. Well, if you crack this one without getting your throat slit... However, you're leaving for Aswan at once. Old Melik Pasha is gathering the clans for a nice, brand new holy war. A jihad, with the usual underlying motives, to drive all infidels out of Egypt. Hear any rumors of it down below?
2: Some. Didn't pay much attention to them. Anything to it?
3: Plenty, this time. Do you know, KC, I'd give a great deal to see that bloodthirsty old pirate's head decorating the gates of hell.
2: Wasn't Randolph of the British CID on the case?
3: Was is right. Been on it for 3 months past, and his chief hasn't had a single report from him. He simply vanished. Disappeared. You know what happened, of course.
2: I still have a vivid imagination.
3: A good thing you have. However, Melik Pasha is loading arms and ammunition on barges right here in Cairo under our very noses. They're being towed up the Nile and unloaded somewhere. Your job is to find out where.
2: Well, that shouldn't be so difficult.
3: No. Ask Selim.
1: The British, Kasi, my friend, are at loss. They have watched these barges being loaded with harmless-looking boxes, which they are certain contain arms and ammunition, and have followed them up the Nile time and time again, only to find, at Aswan, that the barges are innocent of any contraband.
2: Unloading right under their eyes, eh? Somewhere between here and Aswan. Melik Pasha appears to have some clever heads among his agents.
3: It has the British, the powers that be, worried. We've been called in by them, KC. The Ghost Corps, as usual, is the last port of call. Because our work is done unofficially, we are not hampered by treaty rights, governmental red tape, and all that sort of thing. So it's up to us. To you.
2: Nice, soft assignment.
3: It's serious business, KC. If you're caught, well, this knife would have been much easier, and a lot quicker. than what you may expect from El Melik.
2: No, thanks. I had one experience with the Jebel Druzes while I was with the Legion. It was quite sufficient. I shan't be caught alive.
3: I hope not, my friend. You've been playing with this sort of fire long enough to know what it means to get burned. The fact that you've lived most of your life in the Orient and know the Arabs and their customs and speak their language like a native makes you our best bet.
2: A moment ago, you remarked that you'd like to see Melik Pasha's head hanging to the gates of hell. Suppose he were to die suddenly.
3: That, of course, would end the jihad for the time being.
2: Right. I go look see. Maybe so can do. Does Selim work with me on this?
3: No. You'll contact D7 in Aswan, a protege of Selim.
2: Native?
3: Selim can tell you about him.
1: A Musliman Qasi with excellent record. His name is Ali. If you go directly to the quarters of the court in Aswan, he will come to you there.
2: If he's half as good a man as you are, Selim, I'll be well satisfied. Anything else, Chief?
3: Why, yes. It's rumored that a woman is in the game somewhere.
2: A woman? Oh. Well, Allah grant she be beautiful.
3: I've usually found plenty of trouble, Casey, when a pretty woman sits in the game. They've been the downfall of better men than you, or I, my friend.
2: Oh, but can you suggest a more pleasant fall, Chief? Provided, of course, she is beautiful. You're getting old, Baker.
3: Perhaps. Or more experienced. However, if I'm not mistaken, you know the lady in question. She's a native.
2: What? Oh, come, Baker. My acquaintance among the fair sex is, after all, rather limited, especially in native circles.
3: Ever hear of the Shahzadi Amira?
2: The Princess Amira?
3: Exactly, the Princess Amira. Know her rather well, don't you?
2: Not that well, Baker. Why, but it's impossible. It can't be the same. Well, the girl you have in mind is the daughter of Ibrahim El Talak, Sheikh of the Tessalots over in the Italian Libya. There must be some mistake. It simply can't be the same woman. Well, if it is, I pulled her out of a jam a few years ago, met her only once.
3: That's Kebir Lak, wasn't it? I recall your report on the case. You took her away from Delil, the renegade French dealer in hashish.
2: Yeah, something like that. He bought her from a slaver. I returned her to her father. But I still don't get the connection. She's Tessalot. El Melik is Beshawin. The tribes are hereditary enemies.
3: Well, that's for you to find out. Get to the bottom of the jihad. Find out where those arms and ammunitions go. And let me have reports at the usual intervals and in the customary manner. If you see you're going to be in the case any length of time.
2: Shahzadi Amira. Yes. Yes, of course. Well, if that's all, I'll be going.
3: That's all. Be careful, Casey, and good luck.
2: Thanks. I'll probably need it. Inshallah.
3: Oh, just a moment. I'm sending Selim to your hotel with you. I don't like the looks of this knife. Follow him, Selim.
2: Well, now, since when does the Ghost Corps furnish its members with bodyguards, Chief? Well, all right, Selim. Keep an eye on my back if you like.

0: Well, here we are, Salim. 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
1: I shall see thee to thy chamber, Kazi, Habib.
2: Your morning, your rope, for the love of Allah, give to one of the faithful.
0: Allah Yatik, I have nothing for thee, beggar.
1: Make thy plea to Allah, O breeder of life. He will hear thee.
2: Come, come, for the love of Allah.
0: All right, here then. Imshi, get out. Come on, Salim.
2: May thy night be happy, Jenaba.
3: Have a care, Yatik. Jackals are at thy heels.
1: Yo, beggar, thou and thy kind only are jackals.
3: Yet these jackals are son of camels, walk upon 2 feet like men, and cover their backs with the burnous of the Beishawin.
0: What's that? Oh, yeah. Here, my brother, another piece for thy bowl and thy warning.
3: Walk lightly, Jenaba. Walk lightly.
2: May Allah increase thy good, Jarab. Bakshish, bakshish, for the love of Allah.
0: All right, inside, Salim. Up here. My room's just at the head of these stairs. Ah, that beggar, huh? How in the world do you suppose he knows that...
1: Beggars, Kasi, are the watchdogs of Egypt. They know many things.
0: In just a moment while I unlock the door. Turn on the lights and close the door.
1: By the appearance of thy chamber, Kasi, I would say thou hast had visitors.
0: By George. Well, they made a thorough job of it, didn't they? Ransacked everything. Yes. Malik Pasha certainly has some clever heads among his people.
1: Look, friend of my heart, sticking to the headboard of the bed.
0: Where? Oh. Huh. A knife. Pinning a sheet of paper to the wood.
1: The knife is the duplicate of the one Kasi left with Sidi Bakr. And the papa?
0: Well, this begins to look interesting, Salim. Listen to this. Thou art unacquainted with the charm for curing the bite of a scorpion, yet thou art foolhardy enough to place thy hand in a snake's den.

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1: Good evening, friends. This is your host to welcome you through the creaking door into the inner sanctum. Say, let me tell you about the new soap opera I heard the other morning. It's a slippery little stanza called John's Other Coffin. This program poses the question, can the murderous husband be happy with the spirit of his dead wife? It seems everything went fine with his marriage till one night at dinner his wife asked him to pass the knife, which he did, right through her. Then he hid her body in the town bell. And that's where he made a big mistake, because the next morning she told on him.
2: Tonight's Inner Sanctum Mystery, Only the Dead Die Twice, was written by Ed Adamson and Bob Sloan and stars Larry Haynes in the role of Johnny with Alice Reinhardt as Vera.
1: Well, folks, sit right down and make yourselves uncomfortable. If you don't see any murder you want, just ask for it. Ready for tonight's cataleptic continuity? Okay, then. Let's get to Johnny Bryce as he tells his story.
3: It all started only 4 hours ago when I put the wagon away for the night. Ask me how I took a job like that, driving the hearse? Well, ask me and I'll tell you I needed a job. Any kind. But it's a job you never get used to. All the time there's that box riding in back of you. 4 hours ago, I got out of the wagon and started to head for Joe's Grill. But I never got to Joe's.
4: Hello?
3: She was standing at the door. Even in the bad light of the garage, she did things to a dress that knocked your eyes out. So I picked up my eyes and looked again.
4: I've been waiting for you.
3: All your life?
4: An hour of it anyway, Johnny.
3: Hey, you know my name.
4: Mm-hmm. Johnny Bryce. I know a lot about you.
3: That puts you one up on me.
4: I'm Vera Craig. I've got something that might interest you, Johnny.
3: Vera, you've got plenty that interests me.
4: I've got $1,000. See?
3: Hey, that stuff almost looks real.
4: It is real, and it's all yours, Johnny. All you have to do for it is use that hearse.
3: What?
4: There's a body I want you to take away.
3: Whose body?
4: Alex.
3: And who is Alec?
4: My husband. He's in our apartment. It's 23 Grove Street.
3: Well, the parlor handles the orders. Why didn't you call them?
4: I couldn't.
3: Why not?
4: My husband has been murdered.
3: Oh. Then you call the cops. The cops like to know about things like that.
4: I can't call the police. You see, I murdered Alec.
3: You killed him?
4: Yeah. I murdered my husband.
3: You say that like you say, pass me the sugar.
4: It wasn't hard. He was rotten mean. I'm not sorry. I've got to get rid of the body. All you have to do, Johnny, is to get it out of the apartment and bury it.
3: Take it out? A dead body?
4: That should be easy enough for you.
3: Uh-uh. I'm not touching anything dead.
4: But you're used to death. It's around you all the time.
3: Yeah, it's around me. That's the trouble. You think I like it?
4: You won't do it for me.
3: Not for anybody.
4: Not even for this.
3: I told you.
4: Not even for $1,000. $1,000, Johnny. 10 $100 bills, see?
3: Look, will you stop sticking that dough under my nose?
4: You can do a lot with $1,000, Johnny.
3: Will you stop it?
4: Think of what $1,000 can do for you, Johnny. You say you don't like your job.
3: I hate it.
4: And you won't have to be sick with your work anymore. You can get away from it forever.
3: Forever?
4: This will be the last time you'll have to drive a hearse. All you have to do is get rid of Alec's body. $1,000 all for you. It'll free you, Johnny. What do you say?
3: $1,000. What do you think I say? I drove the wagon to the address Vera gave me and parked it in the side alley. The house was one of those broken-down brownstones. The halls were dingy and creepy. I was trying to find the door with the name Craig on it. The hall was so dark, I didn't see him standing there.
5: Still looking for something, mister?
3: What?
5: Yeah, what's the matter, I scare you?
3: What are you doing here?
5: That's just what I was going to ask you. I don't like people sneaking around these halls. I'm the super.
3: Oh, super.
5: Yeah, what do you want here?
3: Nothing.
5: Well, then what are you looking at the doors for? I've been following you.
3: Well, I'm trying to find a friend's apartment.
5: Yeah, who's your friend? I can tell any apartment.
3: No, thanks. You don't have to bother. I can find it.
5: Look, mister, I don't like the way you act. Maybe I should call a cop.
3: A cop?
5: Yeah, you heard me.
3: Oh, look, you don't have to call a cop. I told you, I'm looking for a friend.
5: Yeah, but you still didn't tell me your friend's name.
3: Okay, he's Alec Craig.
5: Oh, Mr. Craig, eh? Well, why didn't you say so? That makes things different. Mr. Craig's apartment's up on the next floor. Rear of the hall.
3: Rear of the hall. Thanks.
5: Hey, wait a minute.
3: Yeah? What is it?
5: No use going up there. Mr. Craig ain't home.
3: But I was...
5: Yeah, he ain't home. He ain't been home all evening. If he was home, I'd have seen him come in, sure.
3: Okay, then I'll talk to Mrs. Craig instead.
5: Mrs. You can't do that, mister. He ain't married. There ain't no Mrs. Craig.
3: What kind of a gag was this? The super said there wasn't any Mrs. Craig. And who was Vera? Well, after the super walked away, I went upstairs. The door to Craig's apartment was part open. I pushed it the rest of the way and walked in. The living room was as cold and gloomy as a morgue. I wanted to turn and go out, but something kept pulling me. Ask me and I'll tell you it was death. You couldn't see it, but you knew it was there, and you couldn't make it let go of you. Pulled me right through to the next room. Alec Craig was there, just as Vera said. On his white shirt, there was a big red circle. And on the floor next to him, a carving knife. Stained with the same red. I walked out of the room. $1,000 or no $1,000. I couldn't touch him, not for a million. I got to the front door and opened it.
6: Hello.
3: He was standing there in the hall right in front of the door. A big guy in a black hat and coat.
6: I was just going to ring the bell. My name's Steve Maxton, detective, first grade, 16th precinct. You Alec Craig?
3: No, I'm a friend of Craig's.
6: Oh, I want to see Craig.
3: Well, he's not home.
6: Who are you?
3: Johnny Bryce.
6: You're sure Bryce is Craig isn't home?
3: I just told you he wasn't. Nobody's in there.
6: Okay, then suppose you come inside with me. We'll wait for Craig.
3: Well, he's not coming back tonight.
6: Go on, do like I tell you. Get inside.
3: What is this? What do you want with me?
6: I just got a call to get over here. The guy who called said there was a murder.
3: Murder?
6: That's right. He said that Alec Craig was here in his apartment. Dead.
3: If I had gotten out of that apartment a minute before, this never would have happened to me. But now I was stuck.
6: I warn you, Bryce, don't try any phony moves.
3: Oh, you got this wrong, Maxton. Somebody's playing a gag on you.
6: Maybe.
3: Craig isn't here. You can see nobody's here.
6: Well, look in the next room.
3: There wasn't a thing I could do. When we went into the room where Craig was, I kept my eyes straight ahead. I didn't want to look down and see him again.
6: I guess you were right, Bryce. Somebody was playing a gag on me.
3: It wasn't possible. I couldn't believe it. There wasn't a body on the floor. There wasn't a murder knife. There wasn't a single trace of death. Maxton went out and left me there alone. I stood right on the spot where Craig's dead body had been. My head spinned around like one of those kids' tops that makes that whirling sound. The sound was my own voice asking myself 100 questions. Questions that didn't have any answers. And the whirling sound got worse and worse.
4: Hello, Johnny.
3: Vera.
4: What's the matter, Johnny? Aren't you glad to see me?
3: How'd you get here, Vera? How'd you get into that closet?
4: There's a back entrance to the apartment.
3: Look, what's going on here? There was a body right here on the floor. I saw it with my own eyes.
4: Yes, Johnny, you saw Alec's body. I put it in the closet. To save you. If that Detective Maxton had found it, then you'd be in trouble, wouldn't you?
3: You said Craig was your husband.
4: He was.
3: You're a liar. The super told me Craig wasn't married. He wasn't your husband, was he? Was he?
4: All right, he wasn't.
3: Why'd you lie to me?
4: Because I wanted to make sure you'd help me.
3: What kind of a game are you playing?
4: When I told you I killed Craig, that was the truth.
3: Why'd you kill him?
4: Because he deserved to die. He was blackmailing me. Johnny, you've got to get him out of here quickly.
3: Oh, no.
4: I'll meet you out at Mount Crescent Cemetery. All you have to do is carry him down the back stairs to the hearse.
3: Nothing doing. I'm not going to touch him. I couldn't put my hands on him.
4: $1,000, Johnny. It's still waiting for you.
3: I don't want this house anymore.
4: Here, Johnny, I'll give you half of it now.
3: No.
4: When you finish out at the cemetery, you'll get the rest.
3: No, I said...
4: Here, take the $500.
3: I told you, no.
4: Now, look what you've done. You only have to pick it up.
3: I'm not going to pick it up. I don't want any part of your lousy dough. Keep it. The deal's off.
4: Oh, no, Johnny. The deal isn't off at all. Not a bit. You're going to do exactly as agreed. Money or no money, you've got to. Now.
3: No. What do you mean?
4: You told me you spoke to the super. He saw you here. They'll find Craig's body if you don't take it out.
3: So they'll find it, so what?
4: That detective, Maxton, he knows you now, Johnny. The detective remembers a face. They're good at that. If Craig's body is found, you'll be blamed for the murder.
3: Why, you dirty little... So that's it.
4: Yeah, that's it. And there's nothing you can do about it, Johnny. Absolutely nothing.
3: I carried Alan Craig down the back stairs to the wagon. I always thought the dead were cold and stiff. But they're not that way at all. Craig hung over my shoulder like a warm rag doll. And with each step down those dark stairs, he bounced. And his face touched mine. With each step, a scream broke loose down deep inside of me, and I had to bite my tongue to keep the scream from coming out. I finally got him to the wagon. I dropped him into the box. And I closed the lid. He was there in the box, but I could still feel his weight on my shoulder. His face brushing against mine. I shut the back door and walked to the front of the wagon.
7: Where are you going, Bryce?
3: Maxton.
7: I said, where are you going?
3: What are you doing here?
7: You still didn't answer my question.
3: To the garage. I'm putting the wagon away for the night.
7: You didn't tell me you drove a hearse.
3: You didn't ask me.
7: Didn't I?
3: No.
7: Well, then I guess I didn't ask. I was waiting out front. You didn't come out that way.
3: Oh, there. Back stairs, I had my wagon parked here in the alley.
7: Then why didn't you go in through the back?
3: Huh?
7: You went in the front way.
3: How did you know?
7: Oh, maybe I was outside when you got him.
3: Maxton, who are you?
7: You saw my badge. I'm a cop. What do you got in that hearse?
3: Just a box.
7: What's in the box?
3: Nothing.
7: Sure?
3: It's empty.
7: And you wouldn't mind if I had a look. Let go of my arm.
3: I tell you, the box is empty.
7: What are you so nervous about? Your hands shaking like a leaf.
3: Look at the box. I swear, there's nothing in it.
7: That's what you said.
3: What are you going to do?
7: Nothing, Bryce. Like you said, the box is empty. I'll see you around sometime. Soon.
3: Maxton walked out of the alley, got into a car, and drove off. What was the game they were playing, Vera and Maxton? Why did Maxton let me off so easy? I drove the wagon out of the alley and headed for Mount Crescent Cemetery, where Vera was supposed to be waiting. When I got to the River Drive, I started to breathe again. Well, I was lucky after all. I steered Maxton off. And I noticed there was a car behind me. I knew who it was. Maxton. That's why he let me off, so he could tail me. I slammed the gas down all the way. He stayed right behind, the same distance. There was a curve ahead. I ran at the turn and then cut off to the side of the road. I killed the lights and waited. Maxton's car whipped by. I got out of there fast and took a back road for my date with Vera at the cemetery.
4: What took you so long, Johnny?
3: Well, Maxton told me, Vera, but... Well, I shook him off.
4: What is it, Johnny?
3: The way you look. Here in the moonlight.
4: What's the matter with the way I look?
3: There's something about you that reminds me.
4: Reminds you of what, Johnny?
3: Death. You're not something alive or real.
4: Here's the shovel. You'll dig the grave over there near that tree.
3: No. I can't do it. I can't do any more.
4: This way, Johnny.
8: Stay where you are, Bryce.
3: Maxton.
6: Thought you got rid of me, eh?
3: Maxton, believe me. I had nothing to do with it. It was all her idea. I didn't want to come out here.
6: You picked a Lulu this time, Vera.
4: So you found out, Steve. What are you going to do?
3: What is this?
6: A nice yellow Lulu. He tries to pin it all on you.
3: What are you two talking about?
6: Now, this is the spot where you two have been meeting.
3: Meeting?
6: Cut the act, Bryce.
3: I don't get this.
6: You're wasting your breath. That's not going to save you. I told my wife if I ever
3: caught her. Vera's your wife?
4: No use, Johnny. There's nothing we can do about it now.
3: But I don't...
4: I'll find out everything about us.
3: Maxton was holding the gun level at Vera. She was right. He'd find out everything. Craig's body was a few yards away in that wagon. I couldn't let Maxton find that body. I waited a second. I jumped out. I saw the gun fly out of his hand. I held him by the coat collar. He brought his right all the way around. I ducked just in time. Then I buried my fist in the slit. I heard the wind go out of him. Then he dropped to the ground. Come on, girl. Let's get out of here.
4: No, Johnny.
3: He'll be around soon.
4: We can't go yet, Johnny. Don't you see?
3: See what?
4: He'll find you. No matter where you go, he'll find you. I know him. He'll hang for Alec Craig's murder.
3: But I didn't kill Craig. You did.
4: We'll both hang. He'll fix it that way. You won't have a chance. Here. Take this.
3: Gun?
4: It's his.
3: What do you want me to do?
4: Take it, Johnny. You know what you've got to do. Kill him.
3: Kill him?
4: It's the only way out for you now. You've got to kill him.
3: But I can't.
4: All you do is pull the trigger. It's so simple.
3: He shoved the gun into my hand. The metal of it burned my palm like a hot poker.
4: Hurry up, Johnny. Shoot.
3: I couldn't lift my hand.
4: Hurry, before it's too late.
3: She picked up my hand and aimed the gun at him.
4: Before it's too late, Johnny.
3: Maxton was laying in the moonlight, quiet and still. I closed my eyes against the sight of him. Then I felt her finger press mine. I buried Maxton. All the time I shoveled, Vera stood there watching. That same devil's smile on her face. After I dug another grave, I went back to the wagon to get Craig's body. I opened the little box and reached it.
7: Vera!
3: I sat there in the dark of the wagon, my brain not believing what my hands touched. The insides of the empty box.
7: Vera!
3: Didn't come. I got out of the wagon and started for the grave.
7: Vera! Vera, he's not here, the box!
6: Vera's gone, Bryce.
3: What? It was Craig. Alec Craig. Standing right there in the pass in front of me.
6: She's gone, Bryce.
3: Hey, you're dead. I put you in the box. You're dead.
6: Yeah, Bryce, touch my hand.
3: No, stay away from me.
6: Touch me, Bryce. Feel how dead I am.
3: Don't you come near me.
6: You don't have to be afraid, Bryce. I'm not dead, not really.
3: You are. She killed you. That blood on your shirt, that's where the knife...
6: Blood? Yes, I admit it is realistic. But it's only a combination of red ink and grease. But it did get the effect Vera and I wanted. You really thought I was dead. You're such a chump, Bryce.
3: Why did you do this to me? Why me?
6: We had to get her husband out of the way. We wanted him dead, but only a chump commits murder. A chump you can buy $1,000 or with fear.
3: You're having a good time, okay?
6: Oh, terrific.
3: You're not going to get away with this.
6: No? What are you going to do about it, Bryce? Go to the police? Tell them the story? Sure. You do that. Tell them how you held the murder gun. How your fingers squeezed the trigger.
3: She made me
6: tell that to the police, Bryce. Tell them. And let me know what they say. I'll be waiting to hear about it.
3: He walked down the path, laughing at me. Me, the prize chump of them all. Well, this chump had one idea. One good idea that was really going to kill him. I started the wagon and headed it down the path. I caught Craig in my headlights. He turned. That hyena smile was still on him. When he saw what I was going to do, the laugh dropped off his face.
9: He jumped to the side of the path and ran up the hill. I drove right up after him.
10: No, Mike!
9: He twisted and turned, but I didn't let him out of the headlights. He was just getting to the tomb at the top of the hill when I stepped down all the way.

0: What took you so long?
1: Hello, Vera.
0: Johnny.
1: What's the matter? Aren't you glad to see me?
0: What are you doing here?
1: We'll talk about it inside.
0: There's nothing to talk about.
1: I said I'm coming in.
0: Get out of here.
1: There's no way to treat an old friend. Craig told me all about it. How you framed me into the murder.
0: Of course he told you. It was all my idea.
1: Cute idea.
0: Told you before, there's nothing we have to talk about it, so you might as well leave.
1: You're expecting Craig, is that right, Vera?
0: None of your business, though. Either you get out...
1: Craig won't be here.
0: What?
1: He couldn't make it, Vera. On account of he's dead. That's right, good and dead. You should have heard him scream when the wagon hit him. You should have heard him, Vera.
0: You're lying. You wouldn't do a thing like that. You're not a murderer.
1: Sure I am, Vera. You made me a murderer. Remember this gun, don't you, Vera?
0: Johnny, listen.
1: All you do is pull the trigger. It's so simple, remember?
0: Johnny, that's $1,000.
1: Oh, yeah. I had $1,000. This is where I came in.
0: You can have it now.
1: I can do a lot with $1,000.
0: Right, Johnny, that's right. You can get away from everything you hate. You won't have to be near death anymore. You can be free of it forever. The phone. What are you...
1: It's $1,000. It's all there, Vera?
0: Yes, all of it, and it's yours now. You've earned it.
1: Operator. The police.
0: Police? Johnny, what are you doing? Why are you calling...
1: Hello? My name's Johnny Bryce. I want to report a murder.
0: Oh, you crazy fool. They'll hang you.
1: The one who was killed? Her name is Vera Max.
0: No.
1: The address is 23 Grove Street. The killer? Sure. His name is Johnny Bryce.
0: Not...
1: Yeah, that's right, me. Oh, I'll be waiting right here for you.
0: Johnny, don't do it, please. You can have $1,000. Even more, $3,000, Johnny. Five. Listen, Johnny, even more than five. I'll get you as much as you want, anything. Anything. Johnny, stop.

0: Now, that's the way I like to see our stories finish. Plenty of corpses and no remorses. Well, Johnny finally got the drop on Vera. But you should see the drop the hangman got on Johnny. Say, there's a moral in tonight's tangy little tidbit. It comes from the grave works of the funeral philosopher, Wormley Digger, author of One Hearst Town. Now, how's it go?
1: Oh, yes.
0: When you plant a corpse, be prepared for anything. You can never tell what might come up.

0: night. Pleasant dreams.
1: Inner Sanctum was heard in the United States over CBS, the Columbia Broadcasting System, and has been rebroadcast for servicemen and women overseas through the facilities of the United States Armed Forces Radio Service, the voice of information and education.
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1: You can talk about nostalgic sounds all you want to. Church bells on a summer Sunday morning when you come back to your hometown after a long, long time. A long, homesick cry of a train whistle when you wake up in the middle of the night. Somebody's voice you haven't heard for a long time. You can talk about nostalgic sights, too. Brown cows meandering over a green hillside. And a funny Y-shaped fence post out on the Santa Rosa Valley Road that you saw the men putting up 20 years ago. But for my money, there isn't anything like a smell to bring things back. The smell of burnt core sand as the train passes a small town foundry somewhere in Indiana. And the bitter smell of fresh tanned leather. Your mouth puckers up like it did when you were a kid walking past the harness shop. The linseed smell of good, fat printer's ink and the greenish smell of raw newsprint. They're the things that bring you back. For me, it's the smell of high wines. Smell it once and you'll never forget it. Live in a distillery town and you'll smell it practically all the time. And you remember Shorty Gale and the funny streetcar that took you to work at 5 in the morning. You remember the cold air that came up through the slats and the fermenting room floor to freeze you in your wet overalls. You remember the long, dusty wooden stairs up to the tower. And somewhere behind it all is the taste of cold fried egg sandwiches in your lunch pail at midnight. With a full moon looking quizzically in the wind at you. And kind of sharing a secret with you. I catch the smell of high wines, and I hear a sound that I thought I'd forgotten. And I see a picture I thought I'd forgotten, too. A little room way up at the top of the tower, musty, dusty with white meal. One little yellow light hanging from a cobwebby wire over an old desk. A plank easy chair, worn smooth by I don't know how many government storekeepers. And the smell. It's just a little smell of high wines to remember it by. And the sound I hear is the sound of something dripping under the warped, dusty floor. Drop, drop. Drop, drop on the uneven floor. The sound of a man's life dripping away. All alone in the tower. At 3 o'clock in the morning. I remember back, and it's more than 30 years ago. I wake up at 3 o'clock in the morning, and I smell high wines. Pungent, sharp, with a kind of vicious cleanness. The coming to life of the sharp alcohols and the esters, released from the prison of the grains they were born in. And the smell brings back the blurred picture of the little room where the man lay across the scarred desk and bled his life away. I couldn't see his face in the paltry light from the crusted light globe. I could see only his dark clothing across the desk, his hand dangling toward the floor. The smell of high wines was strong in that cramped little room, and there was only the drip, drip, drip, drip to hear, and the stain slowly spreading on the floor. And I remember I ran headlong down the stairs and out into the clean air of the night. And I can still feel the uneven ties of the railroad under my feet as I ran away from that place. And I remember how the smell of high wines pursued me through the dark. And through the day. Through the bright hours of the day. I squandered my sleeping time staring at the walls. Wondering. Waiting for a call that would take me back to that murder room. Thank you. But when 5 o'clock came and Mother gave me my 20 cents and my lunch pail, and I rode the bumpy streetcar down to the end of the line and walked the last half mile and climbed the stairs to the fermenting room office, Grover sat on the bench and looked up at me over his first cup of coffee.
2: How you tonight, Eugene?
1: And Dutch came in with a thermometer and his Stilson wrench and slapped me on the shoulder.
2: Number 10 tubs up to 86, Eugene. Better look at it in about an hour. While you're resting, Eugene, you can repack the new pump if you want it.
1: All right.
2: What's the matter with you?
1: Me? Nothing.
2: You sick?
1: Me? No, I'm not sick.
2: You're as white as a sheet.
1: Listen, Grover.
2: Hmm?
1: What happened?
2: What do you mean, what happened?
3: What happened where?
2: What's the matter with you?
1: Up in the tower.
2: What happened up in the tower?
1: Didn't you hear?
2: Hear what?
1: Last night?
3: I wasn't here last night. It was our night off, don't you remember?
1: Sure. I remember.
2: What are you talking about?
1: Didn't anybody tell you what happened up there last night?
2: Where?
1: In the tower.
2: What happened?
1: A man? Dead?
2: What? Dead man?
1: I saw him.
2: Are you nutty, Eugene?
1: No, I'm not nutty, Grover.
3: I didn't hear about any dead man. Who was it?
1: I don't know. I saw him. It was all over the floor. Blood.
2: Blood?
1: I saw it.
3: What were you doing?
2: Wait a minute, Dutch. Hand me the phone.
3: It ain't connected at night.
2: Okay. Listen, Eugene. You saw a dead man up in the tower?
1: Yeah.
3: Where?
1: I was just up there looking for something to read, and Mr. Files usually has some magazines up there, and I was only up there a minute, and...
2: Was Mr. Files up there?
1: It was his night off. There wasn't anybody up there but the dead man.
2: If I didn't know you better, I'd think you'd been at the slop there out there in the cooler.
1: I saw him.
3: You was asleep and you dreamed it.
1: I was not.
3: You was asleep. That's why that number 9 tub was up to 91 when Fred Norris came on this morning. He left a note. He said it was 91. You was asleep.
1: I wasn't asleep.
2: Wait a minute. Did you hear anything about it, Dutch?
3: Me? No.
2: Somebody was murdered up there. It'd be all over the plant, wouldn't it?
3: All over town.
2: The watchman didn't say anything about it.
3: I run into Everett Strope when I came in tonight. He didn't say anything about it. If anything had happened, Everett would have said something. You had a nightmare, Eugene.
1: No, I didn't. I saw him. He was right.
2: Dutch, keep an eye on things a few minutes, will you?
1: Hmm?
3: Sure.
2: Come on, Eugene.
1: On where?
2: We're going up in the tower and have a look for your dead man.
1: It's dark up there.
4: It was dark, and it was gloomy. And it smelled of high wine just as it always did. And in the feeble glow from the little yellow lamp, the desk stood bare and clean, lightly dusted with a powdery meal of 50 years grinding. The warped floorboards were dusty and dry, and I could even see the footprints in the dust I had made the night before.
2: Where'd you see the blood?
4: Right there on the floor, I saw it. And now the floor was dry, as it always had been. And the dust lay thick on it, the dust that had been there for years. And I got down on my knees to look.
2: There's been no blood on this floor.
1: I saw it.
2: Listen, Eugene. If I ever hear of you going to sleep on the night shift again when you're being paid to keep an eye on 14 tubs of fermenting mash downstairs and... Who's that?
5: Hey, Grover.
2: What do you want? I told you to
5: stay... Hey, Grover.
2: What?
5: Mr. Files is dead.
2: Mr. Files?
3: Sure. Files. The one that fell was up here. Now, you know, he had his night out last night.
2: Yeah?
3: He's dead.
2: What?
3: He was home last night and somebody got in the house and stabbed him and he bled to death. And you know what else?
1: What?
2: What?
3: They think it was somebody from the distillery here.
2: Why?
3: Because when they found him, the whole room smelled just like it does around here. The smell of high wines is so strong, it nearly knocked the people down.
4: Yes, I know what you're thinking. I know you're saying to yourself, he did it. Eugene did it. And he lied when he told about going up in the tower and finding a man bleeding to death. A man that never was there. Man, they couldn't find any sign of the next day. You're saying that's a fine alibi, Eugene. And you're saying that business

0: fine alibi, Eugene. And you're saying that business about the smell of high wines is a nice touch. But aren't you forgetting something while you're figuring out your fine theory? Aren't you forgetting that I told my story before Grover and Dutch had heard about how Mr. Files was stabbed by a person or persons unknown? Do you think a murderer would make up a story like that and tell it ahead of time? A smart murderer wouldn't have told it at all, would he? If I had done it, wouldn't I have been content with everybody thinking I was at work in the distillery all night? With nobody even thinking of me as a potential murderer? That's the way you'd think, isn't it? You wouldn't have shut off your mouth about a dead man bleeding to death in Mr. Files' office and the place smelling of high wine long before it came out that Mr. Files really was murdered in his home, and the blood dripping off on the floor and the smell of high wines there, too. But they picked me up, and I stayed in the red brick jail behind the courthouse for a long time. When they finally had a trial, I sat there with handcuffs and listened. Now Grover and Dutch told their stories.
1: Yes, sir. He told us just that, the way you've got it down. Yes, sir. He said he saw the dead man in Mr. Files' office. Yes, sir. He said it was about 3 o'clock in the morning.
2: Yes, sir. He was there all alone in the plant by himself.
1: No, sir. He could have left and gone to Mr. Files' house and murdered him, and nobody would have known he left the distillery.
2: No, sir. He wasn't at the distillery when the day shift came on.
1: No, sir. I don't know where he was from 3 o'clock on.
0: And while they were talking in the courtroom, all the time I could smell the smell. Just faintly, I could smell the smell of high wines, and there wasn't anything in the courtroom that could make it smell like high wines. And when I asked Ralph Gore, the sheriff, he said he couldn't smell anything at all except the fresh paint where they'd painted the jury room. And no high wine smell at all. But I could smell it. And that's the way it happened. I told you the truth all the way along. This isn't one of those stories where the man says at the end, "Look, I've been lying to you. I did it, and I've been lying to you about it." I didn't do it. And that's the way it happened, just like I've told you. They acquitted me. You can see they couldn't prove anything, and the story was too fantastic, and I hardly knew Mr. Files at all. And so I was free. I said, "I'm not mad at you, Grover."
1: "Well, sure, Eugene. You know, I had to say what I said. But you notice I didn't say anything that would make people think I thought you did it. I stuck right to the truth. I just answered the questions, that's all."
0: "I know, Grover. I heard you in the court."
3: "I didn't say anything either, Eugene. I just told him what you said to me. I didn't volunteer anything either."
0: "Why, there wasn't anything to volunteer. Was there, Dutch?"
3: "No, there wasn't."
1: "No, there wasn't. We just told the truth, the whole truth, and nothing but the truth."
0: "I gotta get a new job, I guess."
1: "Aren't you coming back to the distillery, Eugene?"
0: "No, I guess not, Grover. I don't think they'll take me back."
3: "Sure they will, Eugene."
0: "I don't think so. But, Grover, do you think I did it?"
1: Why, no, I don't think so, Eugene."
0: "Do you, Dutch?"
3: "What?" "I don't know who did it, Eugene."
0: Time, it was 4 or 5 years later. I never did go back to working in a distillery because if I wanted to get a job to pay any money in the distillery, I guess I'd tell them I had experience. And if I told them how I'd worked and had my experience, they'd write a letter and they'd find out about what happened and I wouldn't get the job. So I used my middle name and I went to Omaha. I got a job helping bells in a hotel in Omaha and I made pretty good money. And after a while, I kind of stopped worrying about what had happened back home. I never heard from anybody at home, so I was all right. There weren't any distilleries in Omaha anyway then. I remember it was the day before Washington's birthday in Omaha. I was sitting fanning the breeze with the house that

0: give a little room down in the basement where we had a table to, you know, play cards and stuff. And Uncle Vernon stood up and I said, well, shall I, Red? I'm going home.
1: What time is it?
0: 11:15.
1: 45 minutes and then I can hit the hay. Wish I had a shot of whiskey.
0: Don't look at me.
1: I know. You don't touch it.
0: I used to help make
1: it. You did?
0: Yes. Before Prohibition.
1: Smells like old Cooley's making some back in the furnace room right now. Smell it?
0: I don't know what that smell is, Red.
1: Yeah, bathtub gin.
0: No, it isn't,
1: huh?
0: Well, I smelled that before.
1: What is it?
0: That's high wines.
1: Huh?
0: Never mistake that smell.
1: That's high wine.
0: That's what comes out after the first distillation of the mash you make whiskey out of.
1: Well, there's no distillery around here. Only old Cooley.
0: I'm going to see.
1: I'm telling you.
0: I know what that is. I smell.
1: Look out. Cooley's always leaving stuff in the passageway there.
0: I'll look out. Yeah, let's see what this is. Where's the light?
1: Red. What's the matter? Did you break
0: it? Look.
1: What?
0: A dead man,
1: huh?
0: I stumbled over a dead man.
1: What? Where?
0: Look.
1: Where?
0: Look. On the floor with something tied around his neck.
1: I don't see. Why, you sap. That's a bundle of old bedspreads that Cooley left laying on the floor. See?
0: I tell you, oh, he looked just like a dead man with a towel wrapped around his neck.
1: Oh, go on home.
0: Looked just like a fellow I used to know back home. That's... Wait.
1: What's the matter now?
0: That smell.
1: I don't smell anything now.
0: Can't you smell it? It's the smell of high wines.
1: I don't know what you're...
2: Red!
1: Yeah?
2: Are you down there?
1: What's the matter?
2: Red, come in, chief!
1: What's the matter?
2: Get up to 805 right away!
1: What's the matter?
2: There's a dead guy up there!
0: And the smell of high lines in the close little cellar passageway was overpowering as I raced after the detective. The door of room 805 was wide open just as the maid had left it as she ran screaming away from it. And on the bed lay a dead man, a towel knotted tightly about his neck. And when Red and I flung the window open to let out the choking fumes that permeated the whole room, and when he had untied the towel from the murdered man's throat, I looked down on a face that I knew. It was my old friend Dutch, and I hadn't seen for 5 years. Told you the truth just the same as I did before. I didn't know Dutch was there. I hadn't heard a word from him in all the years I'd been away. And this time I played it safe. Red knew that I'd been with him for an hour, the hour in which Dutch died 9 floors above me. I couldn't have done it. There never was even the slightest suspicion of me, for that matter. It was just coincidence that I tripped over what I thought was a dead man with a towel knotted around his neck. That's all. But it wasn't coincidence that I smelled the smell of high lines. But I ran away from Omaha anyway. I wandered all around. I never did smell that smell again. Not till the other day. I don't think Grover knew me when I came into his office. It had been a long time, and I'd been all over the country. I'd got fat, and I guess I got a little prosperous. I hadn't spelled high lines anywhere in all that time. And Grover, he'd stayed there at home. Now he was the big boss. He was the boss of the works. And I wanted to see him, for old time's sake. So we had a nice time there in that big oak paneled office of his.
3: You know, Dutch died, Eugene.
0: Did he?
3: Out in Omaha. Quite a long time ago. He was traveling for the company, and he was out there, and they found him in his room at the hotel, dead.
0: Did, huh?
3: Yeah. It's too bad, isn't it? We used to have some good times together way back when.
0: Yeah, sure did. Did he?
3: Poor old Dutch.
0: Poor guy.
3: Like a cigar, would you?
0: No, thanks.
3: You know, I had a funny experience the other day talking about Dutch.
0: You did?
3: Yeah, funny. You remember when you liked him?
0: Yeah, I certainly do.
3: I knew about the fellow that was killed. What was his name? Files? Remember?
0: Yes, I remember.
3: That was why you went away, wasn't it?
0: Uh-huh. Let's not talk about it.
3: Remember how you talked about smelling high wines?
0: Yeah, I haven't smelled high wines for years. Not since
3: when? Well, I haven't either. I was glad when they moved my office uptown. Could get away from that smell.
0: Always nauseated me.
3: Well, me too, to be perfectly frank. What are you sniffing for?
0: Nothing.
3: I don't smell anything.
0: I thought I caught a sniff of high wines.
3: No, not in this office, boy. Air conditioning.
0: Well, go on.
3: Go on what?
0: What you were saying, the funny experience.
3: Oh. Well, remember you smell that smell when he died, the old man?
0: Yes, I remember.
3: I was sitting at home reading the Saturday Evening Post. Story about a fellow on a submarine and atomic bomb things.
0: Well, I read it on the train.
3: Oh, yeah. Well, I guess I must have fallen asleep. It was late. And all of a sudden, I smelled high wine.
0: You did, huh?
3: Yeah, just as plain. Haven't smelled that smell for years. But you know something, Eugene? You never forget it.
0: I guess you don't. Well, now I better be gone.
3: Oh, wait a minute, Eugene. I want to tell you about this dream. I wouldn't have thought about it, but it's such a coincidence. You coming in out of a clear sky.
0: Well, what about it?
3: Well, I got up and looked around. I was all alone at home, and I couldn't imagine that. So do you smell anything now?
0: No.
3: Guess it must be my imagination.
0: Well, go on.
3: Well, I thought right away about that old experience of yours.
0: What did you find when you looked?
3: What?
0: Did you find a dead body?
3: Why, what's the funniest...
0: Wait a minute. I want to tell you that I was in the hotel when Dutch got killed.
3: I know you were.
0: How did you know?
3: I mean, I had an idea you were, Eugene.
0: Well, I didn't kill Dutch.
3: No?
0: I didn't kill that old man either.
3: No.
0: I didn't.
3: I know you didn't.
0: Well, then, how did you know I was there when Dutch died?
3: I guessed.
0: Well, tell me about your dream and the high wine smell.
3: Yeah, well, do you smell anything now?
0: High wines? No, why?
3: I just wonder. I don't want you to find me dead, you see.
0: Did you find a dead man when you smelled high wines the other night?
3: Yes, I did.
0: You did? Tell me about it.
3: I don't know who it was.
0: Yes. No.
3: Suicide.
0: How did you know?
3: He had the gun in his hand. He shot himself in the head.
0: Well, what did you do?
3: Well, he was lying alongside me on the floor, and I jumped up, and when I jumped up and looked, there was nobody there.
0: Just like it was when I...
3: Just like it was when you...
0: Who was it, Grover?
3: Why, don't you know, Eugene?
0: I don't know why. It's the truth. It's the way everything happened. I didn't tell you any lies. Grover didn't either. I forgot to ask you something. Did you ever smell high wines? You never did? Well, once you smell Highlands, like Rover said, you'll never forget it. I don't know where this gun came from. You know what I'm going to do with it? You said you never smell Highlands. Take a deep breath. You'll get it? Try again, a big, deep breath. Yeah, that's it. Smell it now?
4: The title of today's Quiet Please story is The Smell of High Vines. It was written and directed by Willis Cooper. The man who spoke to you was Ernest Chappell.
5: And Grover was played by Murray Forbes. Dutch was Frank Thomas Jr. And Walter Black played Red. Music for Quiet Please is, as usual, by Albert Berman. 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

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This is The Mysterious Traveler, inviting you to join me on another journey into the realm of the strange and the terrifying. I hope you will enjoy the trip, that it will thrill you a little and chill you a little. So settle back, get a good grip on your nerves, and be comfortable, if you can, as we follow two young flyers on a routine flight which suddenly deviated from normal and brought them to a strange new world.

0: Our story begins aboard His Majesty's ship, the submarine Valiant, somewheres in the vast Pacific. Captain Farnsworth, commander of the Valiant, makes his way along the narrow passageway of the submarine to the sick bay and steps into the small cabin.
1: No. No, Pete, no. You're wrong. Wing flaps are down. Well, we're going to hit Pete. What?
2: How is he, Higgins?
3: Not too good, sir. Lord knows how many days he was adrift on that life raft.
2: Did you find any identification on him?
3: Oh, yes, sir. His dog tags. Here they are, sir.
2: Thank you. Daniel Walker, Lieutenant, United States Air Force.
3: Of course, sir. I knew from his lingo, sir, he was an American.
2: That's quite so, quite so. Well, Higgins, you'll have to do what you can for him until we reach a ship with the doctor.
3: Aye, sir.
1: Pete, where am I?
3: I think he's coming out of it, Captain.
2: Yes.
1: Who are you?
2: Lie quietly, Lieutenant. I'm Captain Farnsworth, His Majesty's Navy. You're aboard the submarine Valiant. We picked you up an hour ago.
1: Pete. The island.
2: I take it you were forced down while flying, Lieutenant. What happened?
1: Happened?
2: Yes.
1: Pete Mendez and myself were flying a C-47 from Honolulu to Japan. There were only the two of us. Pete was the pilot. I was holding down co-pilot. We were attached to air transport and had aboard a cargo of medical supplies. We were 6 hours out of Honolulu, and I'd taken over the controls. Pete was relaxing in his seat, chewing on a chocolate bar.
4: Hey, where's the newspaper we picked up in Honolulu, Junior?
5: Right behind you.
4: Oh, yeah.
5: Now, what's the good news?
4: They exploded another atomic bomb at Los Alamos.
5: Oh, yeah? Anything else of interest?
4: Isn't that enough?
5: Hey, what are you doing? I haven't seen that paper yet.
4: I'm sorry.
5: What are you getting so worked up about? What's one atomic explosion, more or less?
4: Oh, you're just a kid, wet behind the ears.
5: Okay, Pop, relax.
4: I was there when the first one was used.
5: Where?
4: Hiroshima.
5: Oh. I didn't know that.
4: There's a lot you don't know, Junior.
5: Yeah, well, give me a chance, will you? You weren't on the plane that actually dropped it, were you?
4: No. I was piloting one of the escorts.
5: It must have been quite a sight.
4: Yeah. I hope I never live to see another one.
5: Yeah.
4: Now, look at those clouds ahead. We may be in for a rough trip, Junior. Better let me take over.

0: Pete, look at our rate of speed. 125 miles an hour.
1: Yeah. This typhoon we're bucking must be hitting peaks of 150 an hour. We're right in the center of it.
0: Wide open?
1: Wide open.
0: How about turning back?
1: I can't. We're an hour past point of return.
0: We've been taking this beating for hours. When's it going to let up?
1: That's hard to say. The worst typhoon I've ever seen.
0: Look at the compass completely haywire. Any idea where we are?
1: No, not anymore.
0: How long do you think we can take this?
1: What I'm worried about is the gas. We're running low.
0: Yeah, how much we got left?
1: 2 hours. Two and a half at the most.
0: That means we're going to have to sit down and a drink.
1: Yeah. Our one hope is that this lets up and we find a ship to sit down there. You better prepare a life raft. Stock it with plenty of water and rations.
0: Okay. I'll take care of it right away.
2: Well, looks as though we've come through it.
1: Yeah. Well, that was one to tell your grandchildren about. There go the engines. Okay, Junior, get back to the raft. Be ready to launch it when we hit.
0: All right, Pete. Put it down nice and easy.
1: Those are my intentions, Junior.
0: What's the altitude?
1: 1,600. 1,400.
0: Water rough?
1: Well, not too bad. 800. 600. 4. Wing flaps are down. Get ready with the hatch, Junior.
0: Right.
1: We're down to 100. Hang on.
3: You okay, Dad?
0: Yeah. Now, but you're still going fast. Here, give me a hand with the raft.
3: Right.
0: There sure is a lot of water out there.
1: Climb in, will you?
0: Huh? Oh, yeah.
1: Okay, let's shove off. So far, so good.
4: We shoved off into a sea that was running plenty high. In a few minutes, the waves carried us off and the sinking plane was lost to sight. Pete rigged up a distress flag so we could be more easily spotted. And then we settled back to wait. For two nights and one day, we drifted in a fast-running sea with a heavy overcast. There wasn't a sign of a plane or ship. By the dawn of the second day, the overcast lifted and the sea became calmer. It was around noontime that Pete spotted the island. We rigged up a small sail and began paddling for it.
0: You recognize the island, Pete? Any idea which one it is?
1: Your guess is as good as mine. Looks fairly big.
0: Yeah.
1: Hey, look. The channel through the reef and into the lagoon is directly ahead. The tide is helping to carry us in.
0: Good. Sure we want to end up on those reefs.
5: Brother, we're really moved.
1: Yeah, another minute or two and we'll hit the beach.
0: Think there might be some natives on the island?
1: There should be. Certainly looks big enough.
0: I don't see any huts or anything.
1: No. Hold on, we're going to hit the beach. Yeah. Well, that does it. Hop out and give me a hand. Let's drag it out of the water.
0: Yeah. Right.
1: Gosh, it sure feels good to be able to walk.
5: Yeah. All right, pull.
1: Okay.
5: That's it.
1: A little more.
5: Okay.
1: There. Oh.
4: Hey, look at those coconuts.
1: Yeah. Let's begin looking the island over, Junior. See if we can find any natives.
4: Pete took some food and a canteen of water from the raft, and we started walking along the beach, now and then cutting inland to look for water. It took us 6 hours to walk around the island, and the sun was just setting as we got back to the life raft.
1: Sit down, Junior. Take a load off your feet.
4: I don't mind if I do. Cigarette?
1: Yeah, thanks.
4: Well,
2: We found fresh water. Signs that natives had once lived here, but they sure aren't here anymore.
3: Oh. That's strange, considering the island's 3 miles wide, almost 2 miles long. I've seen natives living on islands one half the size. Wonder why they left.
2: Got any ideas?
3: No.
2: Well, it's just you and me. Sit tight and lead the right Riley. So we're picked up.
3: Yeah. And the first thing we'll do in the morning is run up a distress signal on one of the palm trees. We'll also get brush together for a fire.
2: Check. What do you say we have supper and turn in? It's been a long day.
6: Okay, Junior.
3: Sounds like a good idea.
2: Pete, wake up.
3: What? Oh, what time is it?
2: 2 a.m.
7: 2 a.m.? What are you waking me for? Go to sleep.
2: Pete, I heard something moving around in the brush inland.
7: You're probably wild pigs. Island's full of them. Go to sleep.
2: It made too much noise for a pig.
7: Holy smoke, Junior. It certainly wasn't an elephant.
2: Well, maybe not, but... Do you hear that?
3: Yeah. I hear it.
2: Does that sound like a pig in the brush?
7: Ah, maybe there's a herd of them.
2: Who's kidding who?
3: Okay, wait till I get my 45. All right, come on. Let's have a look. And step lightly.
2: Sounds as if it's over that way.
7: Listen to that.
3: It almost does sound like an elephant.
2: Look, the moon's coming out behind those clouds. That's a break.
7: Yeah, and we're getting closer. Yeah, we better take it easy.
2: The sound of it, that 45 of yours isn't going to do much good.
7: Yeah, I got the feeling I'm dreaming all this. I've been on dozens of tropical islands like this one. Biggest thing you'll find on any of them are wild pigs.
2: That's no wild pig, brother.
7: Yeah. That's why this seems like a dream. What the devil could it be?
2: You see anything yet?
3: No. Look out for those palm leaves. They're sharp.
2: Yeah, okay.
7: Listen to that. Good Lord. Look.
2: It was like a nightmare. A nightmare you can't escape from, try as you will. There, 50 yards away in a clearing in the underbrush, was a monster. A monster that baffled the eye and brain for a moment, then began to come into focus and take shape. What I saw before me was a water crab, only 100 times larger than the crabs that scurried along the beach. The monster crab in the clearing stood fully 20 feet high, with legs the thickness of palm tree trunks. The antenna on its frightening head was yards long, and its eyes were unbearably evil, even from a distance. Its 12 legs carried it slowly but lightly through the underbrush.
3: Don't move, Dan. We don't want to attract its attention.
2: Pete, what is it?
3: I don't know. It's a crab of some sort. Only 100 times larger than any I've ever seen.
2: Yeah. That's what I was thinking.
7: Oh, the size of it. It must be at least 18 feet high. And those claws.
2: You could park a car under its belly.
7: I can't believe it. Moving off.
3: Yeah.
2: Do you think there may be others like it around?
3: I don't know. I hope not.
2: Look, it's moving toward the beach.
7: Yeah, I see it. Yet I still can't believe it. Maybe it's an hallucination.
3: Both of us having the same hallucination, hardly.
2: Well, how do you account for it?
3: I can't.
2: It's on the beach going into the water.
3: Yeah. There it goes.
2: God,
7: Look, we better stay here, Junior, and just sit tight for the rest of the night.

0: Well, it's good to see daylight again.
1: Yeah.
0: Let's take a walk over to that clearing in the underbrush. Where we saw it, huh?
1: Okay.
0: And what do you think about it?
1: I don't know. Well, maybe what we saw was just a fluke of nature. It's possible.
0: Yes, possible.
1: Yeah, what other explanation can there be?
0: I've got one. But it's so incredible.
1: Let's have it.
0: I'll tell you later. I want to think about it some more.
1: Well, here we are. Here's the clearing.
0: Yeah. We first saw it by those palm trees over there. Look.
2: Tracks of the monster. In the sand.
3: Look how large and deep the tracks are.
2: Yeah. It was a beautiful morning. Until now.
3: Come on. Let's follow him.
2: Okay.
3: Now, they go through the brush here and towards the beach.
2: Yeah. Yeah, this is the way we saw it go.
3: And the brush is flattened as though a tank had rolled through here.
2: Sure, no problem following it.
0: Look. This is where it came out on the beach.
2: Yeah, and there's the tracks on the sand leading into the water.
0: It's out there. Somewhere in the waters of the lagoon.
2: Yeah.
0: Look, let's unload the raft and then paddle out into the lagoon.
2: What for? Holy smokes, don't tell me you're going looking for that monster.
0: Well, not exactly, but I got a hunch, and I want to check on it.
2: It's crazy paddling out into that lagoon. How do you know it won't attack once we get out there?
0: I don't. It's just a chance we'll have to take.
2: But why?
0: So that I can find the answer to all this. Are you going with me?
2: Okay. I'm going with you.

0: Pete, for an hour I've been paddling you across the lagoon. All you've been doing is peering down into the water. What are you trying to spot, the monster?
1: No.
0: Well, if it isn't a monster you're looking for, what then?
1: Stop paddling. I think we found it.
0: Found what?
1: Take a look over the side, into the water.
0: I don't see a thing.
1: Oh, the sun's been in your eyes. Keep looking towards the bottom till your eyes get used to the water.
0: I don't see it.
1: But wait a minute. I can hardly make it out, but
0: there seems to be a wreck on the bottom. A big one.
1: It is a wreck. That's a battleship you see on the bottom.
0: A battleship?
1: Yeah, don't you understand? This island. It's Bikini.
0: Bikini? You mean where they dropped an atomic bomb on those old battleships?
1: Yeah, a dozen ships on the bottom here. All sunk by atomic bomb tests.
0: Bikini. Pete, you don't think the island's radioactive, do you?
1: Well, not enough to do us any harm. It's been years since the test.
0: You said you had a crazy explanation for that monster we saw last night. Does that tie in with all this?
1: Yeah.
0: How?
1: Now, look, you'll think I'm nuts, but here goes. We dropped a bomb into this lagoon to see what an underwater explosion would do to those warships.
0: Now, what are you getting at?
1: We know what the atomic bomb did to the ships. But do we know what effect it had on the fish life here in the lagoon?
0: Are you saying that the monster crab we saw last night was the result of the bomb dropped into this lagoon?
1: Well, what other explanation can there be? Remember, Dan, the effect of the bomb on the survivors of Hiroshima left wounds and illnesses that doctors had never seen before. Now, who's to say that the radioactivity in this lagoon couldn't have caused fish life to multiply in size 100-fold?
0: It can't be. It just can't be.
1: Well, why not?
0: Radioactivity causing a crab to grow 1,000 times bigger?
1: Well, how else can you account for that monster crab we saw last night?
0: I don't know.
1: Well, think about it. Meanwhile, let's paddle back to the beach.
0: Two of us paddled silently across the lagoon to the beach. We dragged the raft out of the water. Time and time again, I found myself turning to look out over the waters of the lagoon as Pete's words ran through my mind. His explanation seemed an impossible one, and yet, what other answer could there be? The two of us sat on the beach smoking, watching the moon come up over the lagoon of Bikini.
2: Sure is a beautiful night.
0: Yeah.
2: Do you think they'll send search planes this way, Pete?
1: Well, sooner or later, they'll find us. As long as we have fresh water and fish, we're okay.
0: Yeah, I guess so. Pete! Look at the water in the lagoon. Holy smoke.
2: Why, it's been churned up as though there were a dozen whales out there.
0: Could it be whales?
1: Not in these waters.
2: Pete! There's something enormous out there threshing around.
1: And maybe it'll break through to the surface and we'll be able to see it.
2: Could it be that monster crab we saw last night?
1: Oh, it's something bigger, much bigger.
2: Bigger? That would make whatever it is a couple hundred feet in length.
1: Yeah. The way the water's being churned up, there must be a fight going on out there.
0: Pete, look. They're coming out of the water.
2: The monster crab we saw last night.
0: Another one following.
1: There's two others. Dan, some of them are coming this way. Come on, we've got to get out of here.
2: What about our supplies?
1: There's no time to grab them. Get a move on. This way.
2: There were dozens of them coming out of the water.
1: They came out of the lagoon. They're fleeing the fight that was going on out there.
2: Whatever it is, it's in the lagoon. I never want to see it.
1: Well, it must be the size of the destroyer.
2: Where are we running to, Pete? I'm getting pushed.
1: Oh, let's stop for a minute. Get our bearings, huh? Yeah.
0: Do you hear that?
3: Yeah. Those monster crabs. There must be dozens of them. Overrunning the island.
0: Look. The moon's got behind the clouds.
3: Oh, just our luck. Can't see much now.
0: They're all over the place.
3: Yeah.
0: Maybe we better put
2: Roger.
1: No, we might run into one in the dark. We're better off staying here.
2: Why seems to be heading this way?
1: Can you make out from which direction it's coming?
2: No. The moon had come out from behind those clouds.
1: Hey, listen. It's coming closer.
2: What are you doing with that 45?
1: It's better than nothing. Maybe the sound of shots might frighten it off.
2: It's getting closer all the time. But I can't see it. Can you?
1: No. Keep your eyes open. Sounds almost on top of us.
2: Pete! There it is! Look out!
4: Right there, the claw. It ran fast. My chest.
2: Oh, lie quietly.
5: Let me look.
2: Good Lord.
4: Rip the open.
2: Don't move, Pete. I'm going back to the beach for medical supplies.
4: No, don't.
3: No, it's too dangerous. It's no use anyway.
2: No use?
5: And die.
2: No, Pete.
5: Listen to me. Your first...
3: First thing in the morning.
5: If Raft is still okay,
3: shove off.
5: Don't stay here.
3: It's too dangerous.
2: Pete, let me go for the medical supply.
3: No. When you're rescued... Explain to them. Strange new world. Sea life. Multiplying hundredfold. Radioactivity. Of atomic bomb. In lagoon. 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
5: Overrun.
3: Seven seas.
5: Tell them.

0: I sat there beside Pete's body for the rest of the night. Several times I heard monster crabs passing in the brush nearby, but I didn't leave. In the morning, the island was once again peaceful, tranquil. I buried Pete on a high hill and then returned to the beach. The raft was overturned, the supplies gone. I overhauled the raft, gathered coconuts and a supply of water. By noon, I was paddling across the 3-mile lagoon to the channel through the reefs that led to sea. As dusk came, I was several miles out to sea. Two nights and days slipped by without my seeing a plane or ship. And more days. Soon my water was gone. The days that followed were ones of thirst and torture. The will to live left me, and I lost consciousness. Next thing I remember was feeling hands lift me, finding myself here. Where did you say I am?
1: His Majesty's ship. Submarine Valiant.
0: Submarine Valiant?
1: Yes.
0: Where did you pick me up?
1: 50 miles southeast of the island of Bikini.
0: Bikini? Bikini.
1: Now you must lie back. Rest. What you need is sleep.
0: Sleep? Sleep, yeah.
1: That's it. Close your eyes.
2: That's it, lad. He's fallen asleep, sir.
1: Yes. Poor devil.
2: Did you catch his ravings about monsters and all that, sir?
1: Yes. Poor chap is clearly out of his mind.
2: Must be, sir. Yet his ravings gives the one the chills, they do.
1: It's quite so, quite so. Devil, take it.
2: What happened, sir?
3: Feels as if we've hit a derelict. Carry on, Higgins.
2: Aye, aye, sir.
0: What was that?
2: Well, woke you up, did it? Too bad. Well, we may have hit a derelict. It's hard to say. Captain's looking into it. Now, rest easy, lad.
4: Oh, what now? Being tossed about like a ball.
0: Monsters, Mickey. Dragging us down.
2: Oh, nonsense, lad. I just snarl back and leave everything.
5: Now hear this. Captain Farnsworth speaking. We're being attacked by some creature of the deep. All crew members to battle stations.

0: This is a mysterious traveler again. Did you enjoy our trip? Or what happened to the submarine Valiant? Well, after a two-hour battle with an unseen enemy, it managed to escape. But at a naval court of inquiry, Captain Farnsworth was at a loss to explain the nature of the enemy his submarine had been in battle with. Well, of course, there was Lieutenant Dan Walker's testimony, but obviously the poor fellow was out of his head. Who ever heard of monster crabs 20 feet high and denizens of the deep as large as a destroyer? The court could reach no verdict in the matter of the submarine Valiant, and there the case rested. Now, if by some chance you should happen to take a voyage across the Pacific, and one night as you stroll on deck, you see a giant. Oh, you have to get off here. I'm sorry. But I'm sure we'll meet again. I take this same train every week at this same time.
1: You have just heard The Mysterious Traveler. Now you can follow other tense and exciting adventures of The Mysterious Traveler in the current issue of The Mysterious Traveler magazine, now available. Bill Tonkin speaking. This program came to you from New York.
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3: 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But suddenly my job was involved. 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
1: Airport tower, Dunder 31, ready.
0: Roger, 31. Up to and hold short of runway. 991, clear to land 4 right.
2: Airport tower, Griffin 245 over North Las Vegas. Request landing instructions.
0: Roger, Griffin. Report to the outer marker.
2: Sure got some rain down there.
1: Centaur 40 requesting permission to take off.
0: Hold 40. Combine 346, pass the Traverse A on your left. Dunder 31, prepare to take off, 4 left.
2: Airport tower, Griffin 245 on the outer marker. Am I on course?
0: 290, Griffin, on course. Clear to land, 4 left.
3: Right. 31 is on 4 left.
0: Griffin, pull up. 31, hold takeoff. Hold.
4: Where is he?
0: Pull up, Griffin, pull up! Thanks for the lift, Charlie. Been a rough day.
3: You worried about something, Frank?
0: No, why?
3: I don't know. That was close back at the tower. They almost ran out the crash gear.
0: Let me out here, will you, Charlie?
3: I can run you home.
0: No, I got to see somebody. Thanks a lot.
5: Good night. Place your bet.
0: You wanted to see me, is that right?
6: Oh, yes, yeah, Frank. Come in. Some weather, huh? Must be a headache on your job.
0: Pretty rough.
6: Oh, you know Hugo here?
0: No.
6: One of my collectors.
0: Well, how are you?
6: Hugo doesn't say much. He can't. Something happened to his tongue a couple of years ago.
0: Oh.
6: Well, Frankie boy, I guess you know why I asked you down, huh?
0: I know, Mr. Benedict, but you've got to give me a couple of more weeks.
6: Oh, now, Frank. I don't have to give you anything. I've been nice enough waiting this long.
0: Well, that's true. But...
6: I'll give it to you straight, Frank. We're both in trouble.
0: You?
6: Yeah. A couple of the boys in the Eastern Combine are coming to Vegas. You see, they want to look at my books. The fact is, I owe him a bundle, so I'm calling in my debt, you see?
0: I see.
6: Know anything about the syndicate, Frank?
0: No.
6: Well, there's two ways they collect, alive and dead. First way only costs money. So you and I got to get on a horse, Frank. Know what I mean? 6,000, Frank. I got to have it next Friday.
0: All right, Mr. Benedict.
6: Here you go. See, he gets out okay.
7: Joe Benedict, you're an honest man. It's all just like you said.
8: What he owes, he owes. Joey knows that.
7: But what I like, Vince, you don't try to foul up the auditors. The shortage is right there in the books, you know?
6: Debt to debt, Mr. Coster, and I owe.
7: Like I say, that's honest. I like that.
8: Only thing, Joey, receipts are way off.
7: Way off, Joey. $180,000.
6: I'm raising it, Mr. Coster.
7: You do that, Joey boy. There's a board meeting in New York tomorrow. Vince and I got to go back for it. Now, what will I tell the directors? You'll have it in a week, 5 days?
6: Well, a week. Tell them a week.
7: Good boy. Me and Vince, we'll be back here Friday. You'll have it Friday, right?
6: Yes.
8: So long, Hugo.
7: Now, you forget about him? He can't talk.
0: Hello, Frank.
9: What are you doing here? Look, I told you I'd get it, Mr. Benedict.
6: That was a long time ago.
9: I'm trying.
6: How much did you raise?
9: $2,000.
6: You're not going to make it, are you?
9: Give me time.
6: I've got none to give, Frank. And neither of you. And we've got to have a talk, Frank. Maybe there's a way we can get out of this, both of us.
9: How?
6: We get rid of them.
9: What?
6: I should say you get rid of them.
9: Well, you're crazy. How?
6: Frank, they fly a private plane, a Juno X.
9: Oh. Now, just a minute.
6: No more minutes. Your time is up. You put them on a crash course, you see. That way we clear it up.
0: And that way, we both stay alive.
9: How can I do that? Nobody crashes a plane because I say so.
6: Maybe not, but you could talk them into a jet collision easy enough.
9: Crash a plane of passengers? I can't do it.
6: Look, you, don't give me speeches.
9: Even
6: understand?
9: If I tried, those jet pilots know their jobs. They can see what's coming up.
6: Oh, in bad weather, too?
9: I can't order a bad day when the syndicate decides to fly in.
6: But I can call them in the next bad day that comes up. All I gotta do is say I got their money. And all I need is more time, Frank, more time.
9: I can't do it. It'd be murder.
6: Oh? All right, Hugo.
9: No. Wait. Tell him to put it away.
6: Oh, that's better, Frank. What we gotta do now, we gotta keep an eye on the forecast, right?
9: Yeah, but you'll have to let me decide what day.
6: Good. Let's go, Hugo.

0: Hello?
1: What's the weather tomorrow, Frank?
0: Listen, Benedict, you've got to leave me alone. I said I had to pick my own day.
1: Time, Frank. Don't forget time.
0: Stop calling me every hour. I said I'd let you know.

0: Well, hello, Frank.
1: What are you two doing in my apartment?
0: It's raining.
1: I know it's raining.
0: Look at the forecast. Tonight and tomorrow, fog tomorrow night.
1: Well, we'll have to wait and see.
0: We're through waiting, Frankie, my boy. They're flying in tomorrow night. I called them. Now, you do this tomorrow, or it's going to be the last night you see.
1: Time 70. Report to the outer marker.
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2: Fairport Tower. Juno X-742 requesting permission to land.
1: Say again, sir.
2: Juno X-742 request permission to land.
1: Juno X-42 hold at 112.9. Landing instructions will follow.
2: Roger, Fairport. Can you talk me in? It's mud up here.
1: Can do.
2: Suntime 70 approaching the inner marker. Am I on course?
1: There's ground traffic here, Suntime. Pull up for new approach.
3: What's the matter with you, Frank?
1: A Juno X-742. Report to the inner marker.
2: 742, roger.
4: Frank, Suntime's at 2:30 on the marker. Call off the Juno.
1: Juno X-742, stay on the marker. Steady left.
4: Frank! Frank!
1: Suntime, correct to 4 right.
4: It's a crash course, Frank. Call them off.
1: Juno, pull up! Pull up! Correct to left, Suntime!
0: Drop the ball, Hugo. It's Coster and Bondi. You know, I get sad about these things. That poor boy in the tower up there, now he's got to go. Okay, let's get it done.

0: Pedro. We'll pick him up at home. He knows he's tailed. Stay close. He's trying to shake us. Don't lose him. It's open road now. He can't get out. Push it to 80. Close in, Hugo. Cut him off the road.
1: Pull over, Frankie boy. Pull over. Get him, Hugo. Grab him.
2: Hey, there's our boy. No, don't use that, Hugo. Give him a going over first.
3: Now, wait a minute, Benedict. You got to listen
2: to me. Too bad, Frankie boy. That's the way it falls. All right, Hugo. Go ahead. All right. Now, hit him where it won't show. No. Don't hit him on the face. The stomach.
3: No.
2: Turn it off, Hugo. Knock it off. Enough.
0: You got to leave him in shape for his last chance. Now turn his head.
2: Hey, you, Frankie.
0: You hear me? Last chance. When they fly out, see? If you don't get them going out, nothing's ever...

0: Last chance. When they fly out, see? If you don't get them going out, nothing's ever going to hurt you again.
1: How much is that, Vince?
2: $122,000.
0: Well, like I said, it's going to be a little short, Mr. Coster, but I'll get the rest to you.
1: Ah, we know that, Joey.
0: My credits are still coming in.
1: Relax.
2: 123,000, Harry.
1: Joey boy's worried about a couple of thousand. Tell him what it means to be worried, Vince.
2: You mean coming in?
1: I thought we were going out.
2: Yeah, close call, all right.
1: 124,000.
2: You know any of those tower boys, Joey?
0: No.
2: I trust my life to them. Thing like that wouldn't happen again in a million years, you know?
1: 125, Vince.
2: Bring the rest, Joe.
0: Well, that's it.
1: That's it?
0: Yeah, till the debts come in.
1: Now, Joey, I thought you said you was a little short. That's 55,000.
0: Well, I'll get the rest to you by air messenger tomorrow.
1: What do you think, Vince? Be okay with the board?
2: Joey's responsible. Always has been.
1: 24 hours, Joey?
0: You'll have it in New York tomorrow. I got my deal firmed up solid.
1: Okay, Joey. I'll phone the organization.
0: Go ahead. I got to confirm the time for my deal.

0: Frankie, Joe Benedict.
1: What do you want?
0: You know what I want. They're leaving tonight, Frank. Now, you cost me a bundle already. They want $55,000 more. How are you feeling?
1: Great.
0: Put them on that crash course, Frank, or like I said, you won't be feeling anything. Are you listening?
1: I hear you.
0: Now, look. It's still raining, Frank. You do it tonight, boy. Last chance. You muff it, and you're done.
1: All right, Mr. Benedict.
0: For sure.
1: For sure. Now, let me go. I gotta get some medicine.
2: You fix up the time, Joey?
0: Yes. Guaranteed tomorrow.
2: I'm sorry you went to the trouble.
0: Huh?
2: The directors back there had a meeting. Policy in them. Anyway, they want the last dime. A bunch of Shylocks. So, you gotta fly back with us, Joey.
0: What?
2: They want an explanation tonight.
0: Tonight? Me? New York?
2: What's the matter? You afraid of a little rain?
0: Oh, no. I gotta make some calls, that's all. Give me an hour, okay?
2: Okay, nobody's pushing you. Relax.

0: He's not there yet. Now, listen, Hugo. You get out there where he lives. Look in all the drugstores, you see? Find him, understand? Tell him the crash is off. The crash is off. Tell him to forget it. Here, take this note. Hand it to him. Make him understand it's off.
1: How much longer are you going to be, Joey?
0: Oh, well, not long. Not long. Hugo's doing a little business for me. Go on, Hugo. Hurry it up now.
1: You worried about something, Joey?
0: There's people got to know I'm going, that's all.
1: Well, you could be back tomorrow.
0: The weather's pretty bad out there, Mr. Coster. Maybe we ought to wait for it to clear a bit.
1: No pilot's better than Vince Bondi. He flew in the war, you know.
0: But you had trouble coming in.
1: Like Vince said, that's never going to happen in a million years.
0: What do you mean you couldn't find him? Now, you go to all those stores, Hugo. You go to his apartment. Yeah. Yeah, that does it. If he's already in the tower, we can't get through to him. Get out to the airport. Yeah. Stop him before he gets in. Hugo. There's a grand if you get him in time.
2: Hello, Hugo.
1: He's still running errands, Joey?
0: Last minute stuff.
1: Well, we got no more time, Joey. The boys in New York want us back right away.
0: Now?
1: Now.
0: Go on, Hugo. Do what I told you. Go on.

0: bird had come down, eh? You really going to fly out in this stuff?
1: We've got to get back, Joey.
0: But look at it. Can't see 10 yards ahead of the car.
2: Local stuff. We'll fly out of it.
0: Oh, that's crazy. What's a couple of hours anyway? We ought to wait, see if it clears.
1: What are you so worried about?
0: You've got time. This is just asking for it, flying out now. No. I won't fly in this stuff.
1: You'll fly how we tell you, Joey.
0: What's the rush? Now, take time and be safe.
2: You're safer in a plane than a car, Joey boy.
3: Roger, Tarpon.
4: Frank, in the name of heaven, what happened to you?
5: It's okay, Charlie. I fell down some stairs. I'll be all right.
4: Well, we can handle your ship.
5: I've got to do it myself. It's a rough night for everybody.
3: Clear to land, 31 light. Plan short approach.
5: Rotate off, Lenny. I'll take it now.
3: Hey, what happened to Frank?
6: Airport tower, sun time 598. Am I on course?
5: 598, on course. Clear to land, 31 right. Combine, 346. Pass the galaxy on your left.
6: 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It's crazy, Cox. It's crazy. Wait for it to clear.
5: Say again, Juno.
6: Juno X-742, request permission to take off. Northeast bound, New York.
5: Taxi into position and hold, Juno. There will be a slight delay.
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5: 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Cut across 31 right. 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
6: Roger, Fairport.
5: Juno X, move into runway position and hold.
2: Juno X on runway position, holding.
6: Sun time. Hold behind Juno for takeoff.
0: What's the matter with them up there in the tower? Don't they know that jet could cut us to pieces?
1: Don't worry too much, Joey boy.
0: Are they going to let that 707 follow us in the rain?
4: Well, what if they do?
0: It goes off like dynamite at 707. If they send them up after us, we could be swallowed like pigeons in his jet.
2: Ever hear anybody so worried? They know what they're doing in the tower, Joey. Nobody up there is trying to kill us.
6: Juno X, prepare for takeoff.
2: Roger, Fairport.
0: No.
6: Sun time, come up behind.
0: No!
1: What's the matter with you?
6: Juno X-742, take off.
2: Roger, Fairport.
0: Let me out! Let me out of this thing! Ow! What the crazy idiot, he jumped!
6: Sun time, take off.
1: The jet's right behind us, Ben.
4: All right, we go up and come back for him.

Let me get off the runway. Let me get off the way. Frank, Frank, call him out. Call him out. Let me get out.

Theater 5 has presented Odds on the Tower, written by Richard McCracken and directed by Warren Somerville. In the cast, Frank Thomas, Ivor Francis, David Kerman, Gilbert Mack, and Yaphet Kotto. 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Script editor Jack C. Wilson. 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Orchestra under the direction of Glenn Osser. 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We invite your comments. 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

0: National Broadcasting Company invites you by transcription to join the chase. There's always the hunter and the hunted, the pursuer and the pursued. It may be the voice of authority or a race with death and destruction, the most relentless of the hunters. There are times when laughter is heard as counterpoint, and moments when sheer terror is the theme.
1: But always there is the chase. And sometimes, while sitting in a chair with merely a phone in your hand, the chase can reach its climax in a matter of minutes, with the course to be followed marked out by a telephone wire that stretches between life and death. NBC is proud to present one of radio's outstanding chase stories, Long Distance, written by Harry W. Junkin and starring Dan Miner as Mrs. Leon Jack, who is at this moment seated at the telephone in her home.
2: But, Warden, you don't understand. After all, you're the warden of the prison.
3: I just can't act on your say-so. You've left it too late. I'd like to help you.
2: Warden, try to understand. I've called the governor, but I can't get him. This letter proves that my husband didn't commit the murder. Why can't I make you see? My husband would never have been found guilty if we could have produced this letter at the trial.
3: Telephone calls before an execution. I know just how you feel. I'm terribly sorry for you, but there's nothing I can do. You didn't produce this letter at the
2: trial. I know we didn't produce it. That's what I'm telling you. I found it tonight, quite by accident, between the lining and the covering of my overnight bag. If we could have produced it at the trial, my husband would never have been... Well, the case would have been dismissed. Can't you understand that he's innocent. You're executing an innocent man.
3: But, Mrs. Jacks, I tell you it's not in my power. I know how you feel, believe me, I do, but you telephone me half an hour before an execution and start talking about some letter you found. I just can't do it, Mrs. Jacks. It's something that's out of my hands. I don't have the proper authority.
2: Oh, you're so stupid. I tell you, this letter changes everything. At least you can delay the execution for 24 hours until you've investigated. You can't kill him, I tell you. It's monstrous, wicked.
3: Mrs. Jacks, believe me, I can do nothing for you.
2: Well, then who can? There must be somebody.
3: The governor is the only man in New York State who can stay and execute.
2: Can I tell you, I called him. He's out of town. The lieutenant governor's out of town. Everyone's out of town. And it's only half an hour until they...
3: Mrs. Jacks, believe me, I'd like to help you, but I...
2: But you can't do it, I tell you. You can't. He's innocent. This letter proves he's innocent.
3: Well, Mrs. Jacks, who was the appeal judge?
2: McLean. Judge McLean.
3: Yes, well, under the circumstances, I mean, naturally, we do want to be just. Look here. Mm-hmm. If you can get Judge McLean to phone me here at the prison, I'll delay the execution 24 hours.
2: You will?
3: Judge McLean is the only man who can help you. I'm sorry.
2: All right, thanks. I'll call him. Him. McLean. Oh, here it is. Judge John C. Eldorado 50599. Eldorado 50599. B. 50599. Please, God, let him be in. Answer, why don't you? Please.
4: Hello?
2: Oh, is Judge McLean there, please?
4: I'm sorry, he's not. He's out of town.
2: Out of town?
4: This is Mrs. McLean
2: speaking. Where is he?
4: Well, he went to San Francisco the day before yesterday. Who's speaking?
2: You mean he's on a train somewhere?
4: No, he flew out. Who is this?
2: Oh, Mrs. McLean, it's Mrs. Leon Jack speaking. Mrs. Leon Jack. Do you know who I am?
4: Yes, I know.
2: Well, Mrs. McLean, you've got to help me. I don't know if you remember at the trial, there was a lot of talk about a letter which never turned up. We couldn't produce the letter that would prove that my husband was in Canada on Armistice Day and couldn't have committed the murder. Well, I've never given up looking for it, and tonight I found it. Quite by accident, it slipped down between the lining and the covering of my overnight bag. I knocked the bag down off the shelf, and it sprung open, and the letter fell out, and I... Are you listening?
4: Yes, I'm listening.
2: I phoned the prison for a moment. I was so stunned. Anyway, I phoned the prison, and they told me that Judge McLean was the only man who could stop them from killing me. If I could just talk to Judge McLean. I mean, well, he'd recognize at once the importance of my finding this letter. The man at the prison doesn't understand that the whole prosecution rested on the fact that we couldn't produce the letter at the trial.
4: Mrs. Jacks, when's the execution?
2: In a little over 20 minutes. I've never given up. That's why I'm not at the prison with Leon. I've never stopped working to try to prove his innocence. I just got back from Canada tonight and was going out to be with him when they... And I found it. Mrs. McLean, I've got to talk to your husband.
4: Mrs. Jacks, phone him in San Francisco. He's at the Golden State Hotel.
2: Golden State Hotel?
4: Yes, he always stays there. I'm sure you can reach him.
2: All right, I'll try. Thanks.
4: Please let me know if there's anything else I can do.
2: Yes, thank you.
4: I know it'll be all right. I just know it will.
2: Thank you. Goodbye.

0: Long distance, I want to call San Francisco, the Golden State Hotel, Judge J.C. McLean.
1: Judge J.C. McLean.
0: That's right.
1: Is that capital M.C., capital L.E.A.N.?
0: That's right.
1: Golden State Hotel, San Francisco.
0: Yes, operator.
1: And what is your number, madam?
0: It's Regent 499-70.
1: Regent 499-70.
0: Yes, operator.
1: And your name, madam?
0: Mrs. Leon Jack. J-A-C-K-S.
1: Thank you, madam. I will call you.
0: Operator, this is a very important call. How long will you be?
1: The circuits are busy, madam. I will call you.
0: But how long will it take?
1: It's hard to say, madam. I'll call you as...
0: Operator, I have to know how long this call will take. It's very urgent. It's very urgent.
1: The circuits are busy west of Chicago, madam. There are several calls ahead of yours. I'll put through...
0: Let me speak to the chief operator, please.
1: Yes, madam. Just a moment, please. Operator, Miss Milton speaking.
0: Operator, I'm calling San Francisco on a very urgent matter, and I've got to get through as quickly as possible.
1: Whom do you wish to call?
0: No, operator, you don't understand. I gave all that information to the other operator. She said the circuits were busy. I just wanted to tell you why it was so important that my call be put through at once.
1: Yes, madam.
0: My name is Jack. Mrs. Leon Jack. My husband is Leon Jack.
1: And your phone number, madam?
0: It's Region 49970, but operator...
1: Four nine nine seven.
0: Yes, operator, my husband. I don't know whether you read the papers or not, but my husband is being executed tonight for murder, for a murder that he didn't commit. Do you understand that?
1: Yes, madam.
0: Well, this man in San Francisco is the only one who can stop the execution. I've uncovered, quite by accident, I've uncovered new evidence. I've got to speak to Judge McLean quickly because the execution, listen. 20 minutes, less than that now, and he's the only man that can make them stop. Operator, it's a matter of a man's life. Do you understand that?
1: I'll see that your call is put through as quickly as possible.
0: Ahead of the others?
1: I'll do the best I can, madam.
0: But may I hold the line?
1: I'll call you, madam.
0: All right, but hurry, operator, hurry. Please, let him be near a telephone. Don't let him be up. Please. 15 minutes more, oh God, help me. Please. Please, God. Our Father, which art in heaven, hallowed be thy name. Oh God, don't let them kill me, God. He didn't do it, you know he didn't do it. Thy kingdom come. Thy will be done on earth as it is in heaven. May I never hurt anybody in his life. Please, God, let him save him. Oh, God. I love him so. Oh, hello?
1: Your call to San Francisco, madam, for Judge James.
0: Yes, McLean. Yes, have you got him?
1: There is no Mr. McLean. I mean, no Judge McLean registered at the Golden...
0: Oh, but operator, he must be registered. His wife said he always stays there.
1: Just a moment, madam. I'll check them again. Hello, operator?
2: Yes, operator.
1: Would you check that name again, please? J.C. McLean. My party is sure that Judge McLean is registered.
2: They have no Judge McLean, operator. They have a Mr. McLean, 701 from Toledo, Ohio. That's the only McLean registered.
0: Operator?
1: Yes, madam?
0: That must be the right McLean. His wife told me just a minute ago that he was there. He always stays at the Golden State Hotel. Please, have them check it again. Hurry, operator.
1: Just a moment, madam. Hello?
0: What are you doing, operator?
1: Hello, operator. This is New York on circuit 412. Is it clear? Hello?
2: Hello, New York.
1: Operator, will you connect me with the room clerk of the Golden State Hotel, please? Mm-hmm. This is an urgent call.
2: Right.
0: Oh, hurry, hurry. What on earth are they doing?
3: Just a minute, sir. Hello, room clerk.
1: Hello, sir. This is New York calling a Judge J.C. McLean. I believe you have a Mr. McLean registered from Toledo.
3: What is the name again, operator?
1: McLean, M-C-L-E-A-N.
3: Yes, that's right, operator. Room 701.
1: This is an urgent call, sir. Are you sure that he is not Judge J.C. McLean of New York City?
3: Oh, no, operator. Mr. McLean is from Toledo, all right. He stays here quite frequently.
0: Operator!
1: Just a moment, sir. Yes, madam?
0: Operator, can you find out if they sent Judge McLean to another hotel? He should have arrived sometime yesterday.
1: Just a moment, madam. Hello, sir?
3: Yes, operator.
1: Sir, can you tell me if the hotel has any record of... I want to try and trace Judge McLean. If he applied for a room yesterday and you sent him to another hotel, would there be any record of that?
3: Well, would he have a reservation, operator?
1: Just a moment, sir. Did Judge McLean have a reservation, madam?
0: I don't know whether he had a reservation or not. I thought if the hotel was full and they sent him someplace else, they might know where, that's all.
1: Hello, sir?
3: Yes, operator.
1: My party does not know whether Judge McLean had a reservation or not.
3: No, he didn't, operator. I have the reservation list here. There's nothing for a Judge McLean.
1: Is there any way we can locate Judge McLean that you know of, sir? The call is urgent.
0: Urgent? It's a matter of life and death. What are they doing? Hello? Hello? Operator? Oh, what's the matter? Why didn't you answer
1: me? I'm sorry, madam. There seems to be no way of tracing your party.
0: Oh, operator, what can I do? I've just got to find him.
1: In case Judge McLean does register at the Golden State, madam, I can try in 20 minutes.
0: 20 minutes? But I told you that... Oh, never mind. Let it go.
1: You wish the call canceled, madam?
0: Yes, yes.
3: Good evening,
0: Frank
3: Theater.
0: Oh, no. McLean. That is Eldorado 5059.

0: Clay?
1: Yes?
0: Oh, it's Mrs. Jacks again. I can't locate your husband. He's not at the hotel, not registered even. Is there any place else? Any other hotel where he might be?
2: Try my sister. It's Mrs. D.C. Elder, Cypress Drive. That's C-Y-P-R-U-S Drive, Oakland.
0: D.C. Elder, Cypress Drive. All right, thanks.
2: If he isn't there, she'll know where he is. Yes. I can't understand why he isn't at the hotel. He always stays there.
0: Thanks, Mrs. McLean. I have to hurry. Goodbye. Let me speak to the chief operator, please.
2: Thank you, madam. Just one moment, please. Chief operator,
0: Mrs. Operator, it's Mrs. Jacks again. I have a call to San Francisco again. I want to put it through again. It's Oakland.
2: Yes, madam.
0: It's Mrs. D. C. Elder, Cypress Drive, Oakland.
2: D. C. Elder, is that C Y P R E?
0: U.S. Operator.
2: C Y P R U S, Cypress Drive.
0: That's right. And hurry, operator, please.
2: Yes, madam. Hold the line, please.
3: Chicago.
2: New York calling Oakland, operator.
3: Right. Circuit's busy, operator.
2: Will you ring the operator?
3: Just a moment, operator. I can take it now. Oakland.
2: Information, please, operator.
3: Right. Information.
2: Operator, the number of Mrs. D.C. Elder, Cypress Drive, New York calling.
3: Elder, just spoke, operator.
2: Right.
0: Yes, that's right, operator. Please, hurry.
4: Oh, what is it doing? Oh.
0: Hello, operator. What is it? Operator, answer me. Oh, please. Operator.
2: We're
4: in
2: Baker 39136 for you, madam.
4: Oh, God, please. There's less than 10 minutes left. Why don't they answer?
3: Hello, operator.
4: 9136 is the A operator. Right, operator. Hello, madam. They do not answer. I'm sorry. Shall I try them again in 20 minutes?
0: No, I told you. I'll up you. I won't give up. I'll get it.
4: I'll get it if I have to. I don't know what.

0: Hello?
1: Mrs. McLean, I'm nearly out of my mind. Your sister's number doesn't answer. Mrs. McLean, is there nothing I can do?
0: Oh, Jack, I'm sorry. They're probably all out to dinner or cocktail or something. They're 3 or 4 hours behind our time out there.
1: Oh, Mrs. McLean, what can I do?
0: Well, there must be somebody else who can phone here. Surely they wouldn't go ahead with the execution if there was any reasonable doubt. Well, if there was any new evidence.
1: I've been all through that, Mrs. McLean. I've tried to get the governor, but oh, what's the use? The prison authorities said that your husband was the only one. And I'm nearly out of my mind. I can't stand it.
0: My sister has very dear friends. They live right across the street. It's just possible they might be there. Their name is Henderson. I think it's Robert. Yes, that's right. Robert Henderson.
1: Henderson?
0: Yes, on Cypress Drive. You phone them. In the meantime, I'll phone the governor's office in Albany.
1: Henderson.
0: Yes, that's right.
1: All right, I'll try. Henderson, please.
2: Please.
1: The chief operator, please, and hurry.
0: Yes, madam. Chief operator, Miss Milton?
1: Operator, this is Mrs. Jacks again. Operator, see how quickly you can get in San Francisco again. I mean, Oakland. Robert Henderson. It's Mrs. Robert Henderson. Cypress Drive again, Oakland.
0: Mrs. Robert Henderson, Cypress Drive.
1: Let me repeat everything. Yes, that's right. And hurry, operator, hurry.
3: Chicago.
0: New York calling Oakland, operator.
3: Right.
1: Well, can't you tell him to hurry, operator? There's less than 10 minutes left. It's almost time. I told you how urgent this call is, operator. Can't they hurry it up for us?
0: Your call to as quickly as possible, madam.
3: Okay.
0: Information, please, operator.
3: Information.
0: New York calling, operator. The number of Mrs. Robert Henderson, Cypress Drive.
3: On Cypress Drive, operator?
0: Yes, operator.
3: I have a Robert L. Henderson on Crosswood Road.
1: Oh, for goodness sake, how can you be so stupid? It's on Cypress Drive. Now, they're right across the street from my friend's sister. You must have them listed.
3: Hello, operator?
0: Yes, operator?
3: Operator, Crosswood Road and Cypress Drive intersect.
1: Yes, yes, that's it. Ring them and hurry, operator.
0: What is the Crosswood Road number, operator?
3: That number is 863-8197.
0: Right.
3: Operator?
0: Bakehurst 38197, New York calling, operator.
3: Bakehurst 38197?
0: This is Robert Henderson.
3: This is Robert Henderson?
0: Right. Are you still calling from Region 4997?
1: Of course I'm still calling from Region 4997. Oh, for goodness sake, stop asking me stupid questions. Don't you understand that I'm trying to save a man's life? What are they answering? Oh, God, please make them answer. Only 8 minutes left before.
4: Hello?
1: Oh.
0: Hello, sir. New York calling Mrs. Robert Henderson, please.
4: She's not in at the moment. This is Mr. Henderson.
1: Well, he'll do, operator. He'll do.
0: Very well, madam. Go
1: hello?
0: Ahead.
1: Hello? Hello?
4: Hello?
1: Mr. Henderson.
4: Yeah.
1: Mr. Henderson, I can't go into a long story. Do you know Judge McLean? I believe his wife's sister lives across the street from you. Well, it's very urgent that I contact Judge McLean at once.
4: Oh, yes, I know Judge. Drove him to the railway station this morning.
1: What?
4: Yes, he caught the Southern Pacific West Coast Limited for Portland this morning.
1: Oh, Mr. Henderson, I'm in terrible trouble. I've got to locate Judge McLean.
4: Well, I don't see how you can. He took the train at 10 o'clock.
1: Mr. Henderson, my husband is being executed tonight for murder. For a murder he didn't commit. Judge McLean is the judge, and well, I found that there was a letter. A letter we couldn't find all during the trial, and I found it tonight quite by accident. And they told me at the prison that Judge McLean was the only man who could get them to put off the execution. If I don't get Judge McLean, they're going to kill Leon. And I'm almost bigger. I can't talk right. Do you understand? Do you?
4: Yes, I
1: do.
4: Understand. Wait a minute, let me think.
1: What do I do? Oh, God, help me. Love him so. Don't die of it. Please.
4: What's your name?
1: Jack. Mrs. Leon.
4: Mrs. Jack. You might get him in Dunkirk. It's a town along the line. He phoned some friend to meet him there at the station. The train stops for 15 minutes. See, it's 5 to 7 now. The train arrives down there at 6:50. It'll be there now. Try it. Dunkirk's a small station. The train will be there now. It's worth a chance.
1: Dunmure?
4: D-U-N-S-M-U. W-I-R. The West Coast Limited, the train. And it's done near California. Try it. It's a chance.
1: All right. All right. Hang up quickly. And
3: Finish, madam.
1: Is that the Oakland operator?
3: Yes, ma'am.
1: Operator, you may not be able to do this. A man's life is just... Operator, can you get me the railway station at Dunmere, California? The railway depot.
3: I can connect you with the Dunmere operator, madam. Just a moment, please.
1: Yes,
3: Dunmere, Oakland calling operator. I have an urgent call here from New York City. Can you connect me with the railway station?
2: Yes, operator. The number is 395.
3: Can you connect me, operator?
2: Yes, operator. Just a minute.
3: Talk to anyone there.
1: Yes, anyone. Oh, God. If you've ever helped anyone, help me now. And I've only got 3 minutes left. Oh, God.
3: Hello, sir. New
1: York
3: calling.
1: Oh.
3: Go ahead.
1: Hello.
5: Hello.
1: Hello. Is there a train in there now? The West Coast Limited? Listen, whoever you are, listen. This is a terribly urgent call. I've got to locate a man or something. Did the West Coast Limited just come in there to Portland?
5: The West Coast Limited is here now, ma'am. Just come in. Leave
1: well,
5: Jenny.
1: No, listen. There's a Judge McLean. Have you got that, McLean?
5: McLean? Judge McLean?
1: Yes, he's on the... he's in the station somewhere. With meeting a friend of his who lives in Dunmore. Listen, if you can get Judge McLean to the phone, I'll give you $1,000.
5: What was that, lady? What's that about?
1: McLean. Have you got that?
5: Judge McLean.
1: Tell him... Say that a letter. Tell him his wife's been killed, but get him.
5: Okay, lady, I'll try. Judge McLean. Urgent call for Judge McLean.
1: Okay.
5: Judge McLean.
1: All right. What's the door? Only now. Leon, it's too late. You're sorry, dude. Just too late to kill you. Oh, God, make them wait just a little longer, please. God, make them wait. Don't let them do it. Just 5 minutes more, God. Make the clock so God anything. Save them. Save them.
6: Hello?
1: Oh.
6: Hello?
1: Hello? Judge McLean?
6: Yes, this is Judge McLean. Oh. Where's my wife?
1: Judge McLean, there's nothing wrong with your wife. This is Mrs. Leon Jacks. Judge, I found the letter. You know the letter? The one we couldn't find at the trial at Rose Leon and Hilliard and Montreal, that judge, you know?
6: Letter.
1: Well, listen, Judge. They're executing Leon tonight, right now. It may even be too late. You know what this letter means? The whole prosecution rested on the fact that we couldn't produce it. Well, I found it. Tonight, quite by accident, do you understand? It proves Leon is innocent. Do you understand?
6: Yes, of course I understand. What time was the execution?
1: Now. 11 o'clock. They're doing it right now. They're doing it.
6: Get off the phone. I'll call the prison at once. Get off the phone.
1: Wait. They've done it. I killed him. I should have found it before. Oh, Leon. I should have found it before.

No. No, you don't need to tell me. I know. You killed him. You killed the only man I... Stop. Stop it. Stop it. Hello. Leon! Darling! Oh, Leon! Oh.

In the animal world, there is the hunter and the hunted, hound and fox, hawk and sparrow, cat and mouse. We in the topmost species have also joined the hunt. But who is to judge precisely which of us are hounds or foxes as we enter the chase?

The Chase was created for the National Broadcasting Company by Lawrence Klee. Tonight's script was written by Harry W. Junkin and starred Dan Miner as Mrs. Leon Jack. Also in tonight's cast were Connie Lemke, John McGovern, Abby Lewis, Pat Hosley, Bill Lipton, Martha Barron, Sylvia Davis, Sylvia Lee, Mildred Clinton, Cliff Owen, Rosemary Murphy, and Eugene Leonard. The Chase was directed and transcribed by Edward King. Fred Collins speaking. Pursues fame and fortune with no holds barred and no quarter given in The Chase.

0: In this national election year, one obligation of citizenship heads all the rest. The obligation of every qualified voter to go to the polls and vote. 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Election day, you will have as much power, as much responsibility in the shaping of your country and your way of life as the wealthiest.
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5: 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Starring George Kennedy. 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
5: 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But he's found that it's nothing at all like the real thing. The real thing keeps you awake nights, drives you in endless circles, and cannot be solved in a half-hour time slot. The police have taken away his young female casting director, Joanna Redfern, who at this point has been cast herself in the leading role in a very real murder. But for Nils Fredrik Blixen, Joanna is all wrong for the part. Even though he now knows she's played it once before. Someone's death continues in a moment.
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0: Hollywood police station, the detectives took Red into a poster-encrusted cubicle from which I was barred. She cast me a ghastly grin just before the door closed in my face, and I felt my heart give an unaccustomed lurch. I paced back and forth along the short hallway until a sunburned civilian in overalls took pity on me and urged me not to worry about my daughter, since the Valley police were gentlemen through and through. I thanked him and went outside, cut to the quick. She could be my daughter, damn it. I became obsessed with the idea that something had gone wrong and that they were booking her. I told myself I'd count to 10. Schreiber came out on the count of 7, joking and chatting with Sergeant Ames. Red was pale but composed. Ames went back inside and Schreiber gave me the rundown.
1: No, it was a breeze. They didn't know about Gladstone being a pusher, so I didn't mention it. No, they didn't suspect her any more than they suspect the governor. Well, come on, Red, I'll take you home.
0: Wait a second, Wade. Don't you still live way out in West Valley?
1: Tarzana, yeah. What's the difference? I can take Red into Hollywood and then swing over Coldwater.
2: I wouldn't hear of it.
0: I have ordered a cab.
1: Oh. Okay, Niels Frederick, I get the message. Well, I'll call you tomorrow, Red. We'll have dinner one night. You doing anything Saturday?
2: No.
1: Good, it's a date. And good night, buddy.
0: Good night, buddy. Give my love to all your kids.
2: Sweet man.
0: My company's lawyer. We've been friends for years. Well, let's walk to the corner. Maybe there's a cab stand there or a bus.
2: How old is he?
0: 30, 31.
2: You mentioned something about kids?
0: He's got 4.
2: Holy Moses.
0: Hey, cab! Oh, Jack! Oh, Jack!
2: Nice wife, I suppose.
0: Yeah, she's not married. She died.
3: Hey, I'm sorry I'm late. I was hungrier than I thought. Hey, you're a producer. Any chance of getting studio work?
0: Transportation? You'd have to check with the union.
3: Ah, forget it. Maybe I'll go back to school. Landscape architecture. I used to work for a Japanese nursery up in Montrose. Boy, that really turns me on, Japanese gardens. You know what I mean? You know what a haiku is?
2: Japanese poem. 3 lines, 17 syllables. Quote, white cherry blossoms, colder than snow when I call, and you are not there.
3: Oh, son of a gun.
0: That's your own composition?
2: Birthday present from an ex-friend of mine. Very dark friend. I'll make a right turn on DeLongpre, Jack.
3: Hey, Miss Redfern, the secretary told me you didn't have a car. You get off work around the same time every night. I'm usually someplace near the studio. I could pick you up on a regular basis, you know?
2: Well, I have a car. It's just in the garage now, but thanks.
0: How about picking me up? I don't have a car. I'll write you a free haiku every 5th trip.
3: The heck with the haikus. I do it for the money alone. What time?
0: 6.
2: Oh, right here. The big brown fourplex on the left.
0: Now, wait for me. I won't be long.
3: Oh, no, I can't. My wife will kill me. Look, I'll take another voucher. That's 3:10. Pick you up tomorrow at 6, Mr. Blixen.
0: I was glad for the opportunity to be alone with her. We stood on the sidewalk a moment while she gave me a rundown on the tenants in the building, pointed out where she lived, on the 2nd floor. Downstairs right was where Leonard Ellis and his granddaughter Heidi lived.
2: Odd little girl.
0: How odd?
2: She never blinks, for one thing. She's 14 going on 45. I spent age 14 in tears. Maybe that's why I distrust her so much. She doesn't cry. Never needs comforting.
0: What happened to her parents?
2: They were both in the army. Killed themselves. It was horrible. Ellis had to take over. He adopted her. I hinted to him once he ought to send her to an analyst. He almost hit the ceiling. She lives on comic books. Got them piled in the garage so high you can't get a car in. She's very spiritual around her grandfather. But twice now, I caught her burning grasshoppers to death with a magnifying glass.
0: She sounds like a charmer. Could Heidi have heard your argument? Was she at home that night?
2: She's always home. She's always around.
0: I followed Red up toward the fourplex. It was a house that only could have felt comfortable in Southern California. Curved red Spanish tiles lay on the flat roof like a matador's hat on an Iowa woman. There was a moving blur on the porch swing. She was an unmemorable girl, Heidi, half hidden behind long flaxen hair that fell to her bosom. At odd moments, she'd nudge some of the hair away from the left side of her face. I never saw the right. She wore jeans, a checkered shirt that hung out, covering her thick waistline, and painted toenails.
2: Hi, aren't you in bed? Oh, this is my boss, Mr. Blixen. This is Heidi.
0: Hello, Heidi. I knew your grandfather. He works for me.
4: Do you know Donny Osmond?
0: No, I'm afraid I don't. I know the Lone Ranger, though. He's a fine man.
4: You know why the Lone Ranger and Tonto broke up?
0: No, why?
4: He found out what Kemosabe really meant. That's a joke song.
0: It's a real thigh slapper.
2: Well, where's everybody?
4: They're all in Boom Boom's playing cards. Did the Fuzz find you?
2: They found me. Were they here?
4: I don't know.
2: Of course you know. You talked to them.
4: They said you killed Dan Gladstone. Did you know Peter Lorre?
2: Heidi, what's the trouble between you and me? Well, then, don't answer.
4: Did you ever see anybody so clumsy in your life?
0: But beautiful.
4: Red? She curdles my milk. Think she's the Queen of Sheba. I hate her. I really hate her.
0: You know who she looks a lot like? Your mother.
4: My mother? Oh, you never saw my mother.
0: Well, there's a picture of her on your grandpa's desk in her whack uniform. What was her name?
4: Florence.
0: Maybe you hate Red because she reminds you of Florence.
4: You're nuts. If she reminded me of my mother, I'd love her because I love my mother.
0: Even after she left you. Did you tell the police about Red's and Dan's argument? You tell them about the ring he gave her from the candy jar?
4: What's the difference?
0: Well, I suppose it was the last time you saw Dan, the day of the argument.
4: He came around one more time, about a week ago. Last Tuesday.
0: To see Red?
4: She was at work.
0: Who'd he come to see then?
4: I don't know. Nobody was home.
0: You were home?
4: Well, I wasn't to begin with. I got sick at school, and the nurse excused me. Came home. I really felt terrible.
0: And Dan was here?
4: Yeah, around the back.
0: Well, what did you talk about? Now, it might be important, Heidi.
4: Did you know Boris Karloff? Lon Chaney? You sure you didn't know Peter Lorre?
0: Heidi, think about what I said about the resemblance. She just sat there, her arms wrapped around her body. Never had I seen such malevolence on the face of anyone so young. I thought about what she'd said about hating Red. I believed she really meant it.

0: Metropolitan Life knows how important the future is to you and your family. We've been preparing hard for the future so that your Metropolitan representative is qualified to help you prepare for it better. Because the better prepared you are, the better your future will be.
1: We'll return to our story in a moment.
2: At 19, Jill Kinmont was one of America's top women skiers, till an accident on an icy slope left her paralyzed. Now, 17 years later, she's a teacher, a good teacher.
3: I guess you can say I've overcome my handicap, but I couldn't have done it alone. I had family, friends, people who accepted me, believed in me, and helped me believe in myself. Yet there are millions of handicapped people in this country who aren't getting the acceptance they deserve because some people think that a handicapped person can't hold down a job, can't pay the rent, can't learn, can't be a human being. Well, unless you recognize that we are human beings with feelings, with skills, with a sense of responsibility, then you're adding a handicap we can't overcome.
2: This public service message brought to you on behalf of the Department of Health, Education, and Welfare and the Advertising Council.
4: As Heidi said, everyone was in Boom Boom's apartment. Of course, it was a little tough getting in because the Hayworths, Boom Boom and her husband, Fred, leery of burglars, had put a new safety catch on the flimsy door earlier in the evening. And for a while, none of the people inside could work it. And while we waited for them to figure it out, Red gave me a rundown on whom I would meet.
5: Boom Boom owns the building. She lives in this flat with her fifth husband, Fred, and her ex-lover, Preston Andrade.
4: It sounds like a comfortable arrangement.
5: They're all in their 60s now. It's more like two brothers and a sister. Then there's Phil, Boom Boom's nephew. He dropped out of high school. His father kicked him out. She took him in.
4: A school kid. Prime customer for a pusher. Incidentally, where did you meet Dan Gladstone?
5: Arcadia Playhouse. I saw him in a play. He was good. You'll be crazy about Boom Boom. She used to dance naked on a drum in Paris. That's how she got her name and lost her hearing.
6: Oh, sorry, folks. Come on. Come on in.
5: Everybody, meet my boss.
4: Fred Hayworth, the master mechanic, was a tall, bald man in undershirt and gray pants who kept scratching nervously and had kindly, bloodshot eyes. When he offered me a cigar and I took it, he seemed startled. And all the time I was there, he didn't say a word. He left the conversation to his wife's ex-lover, Andrade, who knew me from Warner Brothers, he said. Worked in wardrobe, which I should have spotted on sight from the way he dressed. Italian shoes, tight pants, a silk shirt, and a thick black toupee, gray at the temples. Phil, the nephew, was a quiet kid whose yellow hair burst from his head like the flame of a newly lighted match. Worked in a drugstore, he told me. When I asked Phil if he liked his job better than music, Andrade answered for him. Andrade seemed to answer for everyone.
6: How did you know about Phil's music?
4: The guitar, right?
6: Uh-huh.
4: His fingertips, the calluses. Add the guitar case in the corner and I come on like an instant Sherlock Holmes.
5: Or Saul Stagg.
6: Who's Saul Stagg?
5: That's his new detective. Starts on network television in the fall.
7: Oh, Murphy's playing that.
4: The voice came from behind me. There were two of them. Red introduced them as René Ortiz and his friend Bobby. René was a frail, heavy-headed Frenchman who powder-coated his blue chin. His friend Bobby was a lot younger, higher-strung, covered with little gifts, rings on both hands, a silver bracelet, St. Christopher's medal on a thin golden chain around his neck. Bobby, you said you knew my star, Murph Smith. Where from?
8: Oh, around here and there, parties.
4: The Acadia Playhouse?
8: Mm-hmm.
4: But you're an actor, then?
8: Well, theoretically. René doesn't like me to work.
4: I understand Dan Gladstone belonged to the Acadia.
8: Oh, did he? Yes, you know, I believe he did. I think I do remember Gladstone there. Of course, there were so many of us. I knew Danny casually.
4: René spit one word out, casually, turned and whipped into the kitchen.

0: Renee spit one word out, casually, turned and whipped into the kitchen. I felt Renee's jealousy bordered on violence. Red smiled at me, took my arm, and guided me in to meet Boom Boom. And I, Nils Frederick Blixen, got drunk on Boom Boom Hayworth that night in Hollywood and never recovered. It was love at first sight. She had never been a beautiful woman, and now at 60-odd, she was big-hipped, rattled-looking, and quite deaf. But there was enough left in her violet eyes and the seductive way she used her hands to effectively tongue-tie a stronger man than I. She wore a green gambler's eyeshade over her dyed jet-black hair. She sat at a round table covered by a blanket and a multitude of poker chips and extended both hands to me as gently as a child touching a pony's nose.
1: How nice.
0: How do you do, Boom Boom?
1: Oh, you don't have to shout, chérie. I'm not that Jeff. So you are the one who saved our dear Joanna from the sale flic.
0: Oh, no. Let me correct that. I didn't save her from anything. The police simply began questioning Red because she and Dan Gladstone had been going together.
2: Listen, we didn't mean to break up your poker game when we came in.
1: I know. Of course. You two go upstairs and have fun, no? Good luck on your new series. Your name again?
0: Blixen.
1: No. We are friends.
0: Nils Frederick.
1: Nils Frederick. Charming.
0: Thank you, Boom Boom.
1: Andrade, get me a cigarette. Who is your leading actor, chérie?
0: A young man named Murphy Smith.
1: I'd love to meet him.
0: When we get into production, you come on out.
1: I adore it. It's a date. You, come. You kiss my cheek, huh?
0: Good night.
2: Night, everybody.
3: We're glad you stopped in.
2: Well, what'd you think?
0: I think that Phil could have a motive if he's deeply involved with narcotics.
2: No, I meant, what did you think about Boom Boom?
0: Oh, fantastic.
4: I love you.
5: I love you.
6: Love you.
7: That's why Hallmark makes over 1,000 different kinds of Valentines to get everybody's message across on Valentine's Day.
8: I love you.
7: Let Hallmark say you care enough to send the very best on Valentine's Day, Thursday, February 14th. That's Thursday the 14th.

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1: Hi, everybody. This is Tony Butala of the Letterman. Medical care for veterans. Who is eligible to receive it? If you're a veteran or related to a veteran, this information may help you look ahead to the day when you can use VA medical care. The VA hospital system is responsible for taking care of veterans who are injured or who became ill while in the service. Their needs always come first. Next are veterans who can't afford to pay for medical care on their own, and veterans over age 65 or receiving VA pensions. Today, there are 168 hospitals in the VA system. Some have live-in units, allowing veterans to come and go as they please. The VA sometimes makes arrangements with nursing homes for patient care outside the hospital. And VA outpatient clinics provide a full range of services from general medical treatment to dental care or to drug clinics.
2: There was no sign of the cab and the porch swing was empty. Heidi was gone. I filled my

0: with jasmine scent and then climbed to the second landing to Red's apartment. She'd gone up a moment or two before me to fix us each a drink. When I came in, I could hear her in the kitchen, knocking things over. She came out with two scotches, neat.
1: I called your cab again. The woman said that he was on the way. Cheers.
0: Cheers.
1: It must be awful not to have a car in this town. I don't know how you manage.
0: Well, you were lucky not to have had one last night.
1: Last night?
0: Gladstone's murderer drove to and from the ambush. Your car was in the shop.
1: Yes. Well, to be 100% candid...
0: It wasn't in the shop.
1: No, it was in the shop, all right. Oh, hell, they'll find out anyway. I borrowed Renee's.
0: Naturally.
1: It's almost as if a malignant fate were pursuing me, isn't it?
0: Did you tell Wade Schreiber this?
1: About malignant fate?
0: About having Renee's car?
1: No, I didn't. I will, though, I promise, soon as I see him.
0: Tell me about the letter, the anonymous letter concerning you and Gladstone.
1: What about it? It's just one of those hateful, illiterate ravings. It didn't make any sense.
0: What did you do with it?
1: I tore it up.
0: Which one did it threaten, you or Gladstone?
1: Both of us.
0: If he ever came back again, or if you ever saw him again, is that the idea?
1: More or less.
0: And Gladstone did come back, and now he's dead.
1: Well, you can't call that cause and effect, because he certainly never came back after I booted him out.
0: Oh, but he did.
1: When?
0: Last Tuesday.
1: How do you know?
0: Heidi told me.
1: Oh.
0: Don't you believe her?
1: Oh, well, let me put it this way. Heidi romanticizes.
0: All right. Indulge me. Assume she was telling the truth for once. Who would he have come to see? Boom Boom?
1: Maybe he was crazy about Boom Boom.
0: What'd she think of him?
1: He was a man. She approved.
0: Did Boom Boom's husband, what was his name, Fred, did he approve?
1: Fred believes in letting people do as they please. Fred isn't even jealous of Andrade. Why should he have fussed about Danny?
0: Preston Andrade isn't black.
1: Oh, nobody around here cares about that.
0: Jealousy isn't always justified. Remember?
1: If you're referring to my sister, that's rotten.
0: I'm sorry. Did you notice anything peculiar about young Phil downstairs, like his barbiturate eyes? Let's say he makes a decision one day. He decides he loves his music more than his downers. He tells his suppliers to bug off. The supplier threatens to tell Phil's aunt. Phil tries to scare him away with a letter. It doesn't work. You want another?
1: Well, if you insist on playing detective.
0: I do. 2 points. First, Ellis was wrong. There were blacks living around here, to my knowledge, as far back as the 40s. So the objection to Dan wasn't from that quarter. Point two, the letter made a threat, and the threat was carried out. That scares me.
1: Because we're dealing with a nut?
0: We could be. Where are you going, Red?
1: To get the letter.
0: But I thought...
1: I lied.
0: In a moment, she was back. She dropped the letter into my hand. It was wrinkled and dirty. Someone, Red presumably, had crumpled it at one time into a ball and then smoothed it out again. Words cut from cheap magazines had been pasted in soiled, uneven rows. I read it aloud. Dear Jade, tell your black paramour to clear out or we'll cut off... It's a gruesome threat. Interesting words, though.
1: The ones you mmmed over?
0: No. Paramour and Jade. Red, this letter threatens your life, and you didn't ever think of showing it to the police? Who all handled this letter?
1: Well, everybody. Dan, me, Boom Boom, Fred, Andrade, Renee, everybody in this house. What are you thinking about, fingerprints?
0: Oh, not much need to hurry on that now. I'd like to borrow it, may I?
1: Sure.
0: Good night.
1: Good night, Niels Frederick.
0: She moved forward, trod on my toe, and kissed me softly on the cheek. But as I went down the stairs, I couldn't drive from my mind the distressing realization that she had lied to the police about not having a car last night. She had lied to me about the threatening letter. And what else had she lied about? The image of her pushing her baby sister's carriage down the steps blotted everything else out.
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3: so?
4: Gee, I guess there must be one around here someplace. Yeah, let me think. Hold on. I'll go over here and ask, okay?
2: For longer than we care to remember, people have been taking the USO for granted. Sure, it's a place for servicemen and women, a place they can feel at home. 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Tickets to shows, ball games, sure. Everybody knows that about the USO. But what people don't know is that it takes money to keep the USO going for our 2 million men and women still in uniform. It takes a little money spread out among a lot of people. Because USO gets no government funds, it depends entirely on your gifts to the United Fund, Community Chest, or local USO campaign. So please give. Our work isn't done.
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8: There are family planning centers in more than 100 countries today. 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The trouble is, there aren't enough centers. Just in the United States, there are nearly 5 million women who have no way of getting modern family planning help. And that's nothing compared with the world problem. Some countries don't have enough family planning centers. Some don't have any at all. 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Sad for the world. 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
3: Special Agent M, reporting for duty.
1: Agent M, for the first time in many months, we have been called upon to help solve a drug case. Narcotics are being smuggled into this country in large quantities. The authorities here believe that more than drug peddling is behind the activities of the ring responsible. They have seized a number of peddlers, but they have not found the source of supply, nor identified the man or men behind the ring. There is little information. Here are the records. Investigate and keep me informed.

0: Agent M studied the records. One fact stood out. All of the peddlers arrested had been picked up in one section of the city, a poorer neighborhood bordering on the slums. That evening with Yvonne, he walked slowly through its dark, deserted streets.
1: Every city has at least one section that looks like this, M. New York, Paris, and London. These streets differ only in the nationality of the people.
2: Yes, Yvonne. These houses were once great mansions. It's hard to tell behind which of these shuttered windows drugs are being sold.
1: I never could understand how people could start using narcotics, M. How do thousands become enslaved?
2: By smoking drug cigarettes, Yvonne. That's only a step from that point on. Now, I'm going to begin this case by attempting to discover where those cigarettes are sold. Now, we'll begin with the first step and work backwards until we face the man or men behind the ring. Now, we're coming to a corner. This street looks as if it ran back to...
1: M, what's the matter? Do you know that man apart?
2: No, Yvonne. Did you smell the smoke from his cigarette?
1: I didn't notice.
2: Yvonne, that man was smoking a drug cigarette. I'd recognize that particular odor anywhere. I want you to find a cab and go back to your hotel. I'll get in touch with you later.
1: What are you going to do?
2: I'm going after him. I'm going to try and make him believe I'm a drug user. Perhaps he'll tell me his source of supply.
1: Be careful, Em.
2: Have you a match, monsieur?
3: Here is one.
2: Oh, thank you. Where can I buy one of the cigarettes you have?
3: Why do you want to know?
2: I've got to know. I haven't had one today. I just come to this city. Where can I buy them?
3: How do I know you are not from the police?
2: Do I look like the police? I tell you, I've got to have one. I've just come to this city. I don't know where to go. Oh, you've got to help me.
3: You look all right. Go into any one of these small stores. Most of them handle them.
2: What do I ask for?
3: Put your money on the counter. Say that you smoke a special brand. They'll know what you mean. If they have them, they'll give them to you. Tie that store across the street.
2: Thank you, monsieur.

0: M purchased two of the special cigarettes in the store that had been pointed out to him. He then returned to his rooms. There, with Yvonne's help, he tested the cigarettes in the small temporary laboratory he set up.
1: There's no doubt about it, Yvonne. Each of these cigarettes contains drugs. Now, I don't wonder their use is widespread. I have no trouble buying them.
2: Can't the store selling them be closed?
1: Yes, and I am going to close them. Getting their addresses is going to be your job.
2: What do you mean?
1: Tomorrow, I want you to dress in old clothes and return to the neighborhood we were in tonight.
2: Oh, you want me to check every store?
1: Exactly. Try to buy these cigarettes. Now, you know how to ask for them. Keep a record of the addresses of all places where you succeed in making a purchase. Now, while you're doing that, I'm going to have a look at the custom house records. This terrible business has got to be stamped out. We've made a beginning.

0: The next day, Yvonne went from one small store to another. She found that more than half of them handled the special cigarettes. She'd been working nearly 3 hours when two men stepped up on either side of her.
1: All right, you. Don't try to run.
2: Oh, let go of my arm.
1: Quiet.
2: What do you want?
1: That list of addresses you've been making. I thought so. You've got the address of every store you've been to, haven't you? Walk over to that car at the curb. And don't attempt to attract any attention.
2: Where are you taking me?
1: You'll know the answer soon enough. Get in. Keep her covered, Doris.

0: A few minutes later, Yvonne faced a short, stocky man who sat behind a great desk. He studied the list of addresses she'd made through thick-lensed glasses.
1: You have been thorough, mademoiselle. Why did you make this list?
2: I wanted cigarettes to take with me. I'm going away. I didn't dare to try and buy more in one store.
1: You have not answered why you made the list.
2: I thought it might be useful someday when I return.
1: You lie, mademoiselle. You work with the police.
2: Oh, that's not true. I've told you why I want the list. You've taken it. What more do you want?
1: The truth? Who told you to do this? So you refuse to answer. Well, there are ways to make you talk.
2: I wouldn't advise you to attempt them, Baldung.
1: So, you also know my name. Perhaps you can explain that, too.
2: Well, I heard one of your men address you.
1: My men never speak to me. Only one or two of them have ever heard of me. I ask you again, where did you learn it?
2: I refuse to answer.
1: No matter. It is your bad luck, not mine. Do you know what happens to those who interfere in my business? They are found sometimes in the bay.
2: Not this time, Baldung. It might interest you to know that the police have you trapped. You can't even leave this building without being arrested.
1: Mademoiselle, you have courage, but you lie very badly. The police have never heard of me here. I'm a harmless importer of teas and spices. This firm which I purchased has been here many years. I have never even been suspected by the police. I'm very sorry for you, mademoiselle. I have never ordered a woman killed before.
2: You wouldn't dare.
1: You possess too much information. Only two of my men know my name and have seen me. Others see me once. Then I make sure they never have a chance to speak. Must be the same with you. Who is it?
3: Clint.
1: What do you want?
3: Open the door.
1: Wait. What do you want? I told you I did not want to be disturbed.
3: There is a man here who refuses to go away. He insists on seeing you at once.
1: Tell him he will have to wait.
4: I refuse to wait, Baldung. Don't try to close your office door. I have a gun.
1: What do you want? Why have you come in here like this?
4: I have just come from the customs house, Baldung. I want to ask you some questions. Suppose we step inside. Both you and this man with you.
2: Em, is that you, Em?
4: Yvonne, what are you doing here?
2: This man, Kletz, followed me on the street. He forced me into a car and brought me to Baldung. Baldung directs the drug ring. I'm sure of it.
4: Search them, Yvonne. Make sure that neither of them have a gun.
1: You'll never prove that I have anything to do with drugs.
4: I wouldn't be too sure.
2: Kletz had a gun. Baldung is unarmed.
4: See if it's unloaded.
2: It's fully loaded.
4: Well, then keep it, Yvonne. Now, Baldung, I want you to answer some questions.
1: I have nothing to tell you.
4: According to the customs records, you have imported nearly 20 times as much tea and spices as this company had before you bought it last year. How do you explain that?
1: My business is good.
4: You lie, Baldung. This company was bankrupt when you took it over. You've never made any attempt to sell the products you handle. Those facts are what brought me here. They dovetailed very nicely with the fact that you seized my assistant on the street and brought her here.
1: That is all very interesting, but you have no proof.
4: No? Suppose we look around, Baldung. Open that door behind you, Yvonne. I thought so. Bales of tea. I'd like to open one of those bales.
1: You have no right to come in here and destroy property.
4: Then I'll take the right. Keep them covered, Yvonne. Oh, here's the knife they used. I'm going to rip open the bales.
2: Em, look.
4: 1 pound tins of contraband. There must be at least 50 of them. Let's see what's in them. White powder.
2: Em, look out! Hit both of them.
1: Get me a doctor. Don't let me die. I'll tell you everything you want to know. Don't let me die.
4: That's nothing but a flesh wound. The prison doctor can take care of you, Baldwin. I place you under arrest for smuggling.

0: Agent M, reporting K-7. The head of the drug ring in this country is under arrest and is in the prison hospital. His name is Grun Baldung. Ivani recognized him immediately as a spy whose picture's in our files. One of his men was killed resisting arrest. A list of stores and peddlers was found in Baldung's safe. Nearly 100 persons are under arrest. The investigation is continuing. I have definite proof that links Baldung with international spy activities.
1: The activities of drug rings have been linked directly with the international situation. Drugs corrupt users morally and physically. Victims become easy prey for spies and those who would undermine a country. Listen for my next story. This is Case.

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1: Strange Wills. Starring the distinguished Hollywood actor Warren Williams and featuring Carlton Young with Howard Culver and an all-star Hollywood cast. Original music by Del Castillo.
2: Dead men's wills are often strange. We cannot attempt to understand them or try to find the answers. We can but tell the story.
3: This is Warren William bringing you the story, Dance Director. But first...

0: And now back to Warren William as John Francis O'Connell in Dance Director.
1: An opening night on Broadway invariably brings back a flood of memories and stories about the private lives of many of the stars whose names have written theatrical history. One name in particular, that of Margot Davis, stands out above all the rest. I knew Margot when she began her climb on Broadway. In fact, I was her father's lawyer. It was upon his suggestion that I drew his will with the provision that his only child and heir at law must first earn her own living for 1 year before acquiring his estate, roughly estimated at around $10 million. He wanted her to learn the value of a dollar, the hard way. I remember the day I called upon her at the Davis Hut townhouse. It was a few weeks after her father had been buried. I found Margot in the music room.

0: May I interrupt?
1: John, you startled me.
0: I'm sorry. I hated to interrupt your playing, Margot.
1: Well, I'm glad you did. I'm afraid it's a dreary old piece anyway. Well, come on in and sit down, won't you?
0: Thank you. Margot, may I have your undivided attention for just a few minutes until I tell you what I have to say?
1: I'll be very attentive.
0: Good. Now then, Margot, you've had rather a sheltered life to date, haven't you?
1: Extremely.
0: Did you learn anything?
1: Well, that depends. I know which fork to use at dinner. I know how to dress, conservatively.
0: Did you learn how to work for a living?
1: Work? Well, quite frankly, John, I've never earned a penny in my life. But I'm not afraid of work, if that's what you mean.
0: Your father was a hard worker, Margot.
1: He loved it.
0: He did more than love it. He believed in it.
1: Just what are you getting at, John?
0: Only this. His estate will net around $10 million. But in order to make sure that you learn the value of a dollar, he made a special provision in his last will.
1: A special provision? What do you mean?
0: He insisted that you earn your own living for 1 year before you come into your inheritance.
1: 1 year? Earn my... John, that's wonderful.
0: Wonderful?
1: Well, of course. Do you know I've envied every girl I've ever seen catching the subway on her way to work?
0: Envied? Why?
1: Those girls had a look of independence about them. They were self-supporting, self-sufficient.
0: You mean you've wanted to work?
1: For years, but I've never had a chance.
0: Well, what can you do, Margot? What sort of work can you learn to keep you alive for a whole year?
1: Did you ever hear of a yen?
0: Yes, of course.
1: Well, I've had a yen for almost 2 years. I'll start looking for a job in the morning, and when I get it, you'll see a transformation you'll never forget.
0: What will it be, Margot?
1: Margot Davis, Broadway chorus girl.
0: True to her word, Margot Davis started out bright and early the next morning to look for a job as a chorus girl. She bought a copy of Variety and read that Bert Frost, dance director of the Broadway Follies, was holding auditions. Margot caught the subway and went over to the Harris Theater. It was jammed with girls, beautiful girls, all trying out for the dancing line.
2: All right now, chicks, line up across the stage. That's right, spread out. Spread out, give yourself plenty of room. Hey, Blondie, you in the polka dot sunsuit. Park the gum. This is for the Follies, baby, the Follies, not Minsky's burlesque. Okay, that's fine. Now listen, chicks. Pete here at the piano is going to do a time step rhythm. Now, starting with the girl at the left, I want each of you to pick up the beat when your turn comes and do about four bars the time step. Do you all get it?
3: Yeah, sure.
2: All right, then, Pete, let's have it.

0: Good, good. What's your name?
1: Alice Allison.
0: All right, Alice. See me after rehearsal. Come on, next. Let's go. Oh, no, no. Oh, hold it. Hold it, Pete. What's your name, kid?
2: Margot Davis, Miss Frost.
0: Well, Margot, you've got a nice figure. Your face is cute, too. But, honey, this is a tryout for a dance line, not a kangaroo hop. Okay, next girl.
3: Well, Margot walked slowly downstairs to the dressing room. She learned quickly and bitterly that it takes more than a pretty face and a nice figure to crash a Broadway chorus line. As she entered the dressing room, an old-time Broadway hoofer, Rena Blake, saw her in tears and walked over to her.
4: What's the matter, kid? Been kicked around a bit?
5: He said I danced like a kangaroo.
4: Why, that's so-and-so. Yeah, but that's just like him. He's just a Broadway jerk for my dough.
5: But I wanted so hard to...
4: Yeah, I know. You wanted to make the grade on Broadway. And the guy that wrote that song, There's a Million Tears for Every Light on Broadway, wasn't kidding, was he?
5: I guess not.
4: What's your name?
5: Margot Davis. What's yours?
4: Rena Blake, the oldest hoofer on the stem. I ain't bragging, honey, but three facelifts ago, I look classier than all them dames up there rolling the one. And I can still outdance any of them.
5: Oh, Rena, I feel terrible. I counted on this job so much.
4: What'd that old goat say to you, honey?
5: He said I had a cute face and that my figure was good, but...
4: Yeah, I know. You can't do the time step.
5: That's right.
4: Ever danced before?
5: Just a little, for fun.
4: Well, I say you got a lot of nerve, kid. Any girl who tries to crash a Bert Frost production and doesn't even know the time step. Oh, boy.
5: But I didn't know it was so hard.
4: Yeah. Well, you still want to make it?
5: Uh-huh. But how can I? He knows me now. He wouldn't let me try again.
4: Listen, he's going to try out 600 babes today and tomorrow.
5: But I still don't know how to do...
4: Suppose you get into your street clothes and come with me, huh?
5: With you? Where are you...
4: Now, don't go asking questions. But I'll tell you this. I got a little apartment over on East 54th. I got a tap board, too. Get it?
5: You mean...
4: I ain't promising nothing, kid. But if you're game and your feet hold out, I'm going to teach you what you need before tryouts tomorrow morning. And then you can come back and knock Mr. Bert Frost for a loop.
5: But won't he, Mr. Frost, recognize me, Rena?
4: Recognize you? Oh, honey, listen. With 600 pairs of gams to look at, that guy ain't going to remember your face. Believe me. All right, honey, let's try it again. Now remember, and right foot, pick it up, hop down. Left foot, pick it up, hop down. Right foot, pick it up, hop down. Left foot, that's it. That's it, kid, you got it.
5: Oh, and I'm dead. I'm exhausted, but I'm happy.
4: Yeah, I'll bet you are, kid. Well, it's 4 a.m., honey. Better knock off for a few hours of shut-eye so we can be in first-class shape by 10 o'clock tomorrow.
5: Oh, I'll be asleep before you can turn off the light.
4: I just can't wait to see Bert Frost's face when you go into your dance in the morning. I just can't wait.
0: All right, girls. All right, line up across the stage. Now, pay attention. When you get into your practice clothes, I want each of you to do a waltz clog for me this morning. Do about 4 bars each, okay?
4: Right, that dirty double-crosser.
5: Waltz clog. Oh, Rena, what can I do?
4: Wait. Let's stay right here on the wings and watch. And then when your turn comes...
5: Yeah, when my turn comes, I'll still only know the time step. Oh, Rena, there's only a few girls left. It's almost time for me to go on stage. What'll I do?
4: Get in there and pitch, kid. Remember, it's One, two, three, four, five. One, two, three, four, five. One, two, three, four,
0: five.
4: All right,
0: five. One, all two, right, last group on stage. Hurry up, hurry up. Line up, girls. We haven't
5: one,
0: got
5: two,
0: all
5: three,
0: day.
5: Four, five. One, two, three, four, five.
0: Okay,
5: one, two, three,
0: same
5: four,
0: thing.
5: One, two, three,
0: now pick
5: four,
0: up the beat and give me about four bars in the waltz clog. Starting off with the first girl at the left. All right, Pete. That's all. Next girl.

0: baby?
1: My mother.
0: Well, go back home and tell her to guess again. All right, next girl. Wait a minute. Hold it, Pete. Hey, you, haven't I seen your legs before?
2: No, I don't think
0: Weren't
2: so.
0: Weren't you here yesterday?
2: Here?
0: Yeah, right here on this stage. You couldn't do the time step, remember?
2: Oh, no, I can do the time step. Want to see?
0: Listen, honey, I'll bet you a job in the line against a hamburger sandwich that you can't.
2: You will, huh? All right, turn on the music.
0: Okay, Pete, give the little lady music. Okay, honey, you win. I guess my eyes are going bad. First time in my life I ever forgot a pair of legs. Wait a minute. Honey, you're in.
2: Oh, thank you, Mr. Frost. Thanks.
0: Don't thank me, honey. What's more, when we're through here, I'll buy you that hamburger, too.
3: Oh, well, that's the way Margot Davies crashed her way into the Broadway Follies, the hard way. From that day on, Bert Frost saw more of Margot than just at rehearsals. In fact, their backstage romance was the talk of the cast. Everything would have been all right, too, if Gloria Wainwright, the leading lady, hadn't heard about it. She, too, it seems, was in love with the gentleman. And now a chorus girl, some cheap little minx, she surmised, was trespassing on what she thought was her property. She decided to have a talk with Bert.
4: Darling, what is all this chatter about you and that chorus girl?
0: Oh, you mean Margot? Why, what have you heard?
4: What have I heard? What haven't I heard? Bert, you're making a fool of yourself.
0: What makes you think so, Gloria?
4: When the day comes that Broadway's biggest dance director starts chasing around with some little dame from the dance line...
0: Now, just a minute, young lady. Get this straight. Margot Davis is no dame.
4: But how do you think I feel about it, Bert? After all, you did ask me to marry you.
0: That was last season, honey, and anyway, you turned me down, remember?
4: Well, maybe I did. But there was a reason for it then.
0: Oh, yeah?
4: Of course, darling, I had a career to think of.
0: You still have.
4: Well, maybe I have. But on the other hand, maybe I'm ready to reconsider.
0: No, you're not kidding. You know it. I know you better than you think I do.
4: I resent that.
0: Go right ahead, but it's true. You know, Gloria, once upon a time, I really thought you'd make a swell wife, a partner. Now I know better.
4: What do you mean?
0: I would have been, it would have been Mr. and Mrs. Gloria Wainwright.
4: I'll always be Gloria Wainwright, Bert.
0: Don't I know it? You don't love me. You love you.
4: It's degrading, Bert, to have some little gutter snipe take my place in your affections.
0: You're just burned, kid.
4: Just supposing I withdraw from the cast. What would the great director do then?
0: I'd have Margot Davis take your place. You don't know it yet, Gloria, but that kid's got everything you've got and maybe a little bit more.
4: All right, have it your own way. But I'm going to tell you something.
0: Shoot.
4: I'll give you odds that she will never be around to open the show.
0: What odds?
4: Ha ha, brave, aren't you? Well, just wait until I get through with this.
0: Now, supposing you stick to dancing and leave the rest to me.
4: You'll be welcome to the leavings, Bert Frost, after I get through with Margot Davis. Hang around and pick up the pieces.
5: Act Two of Dance Director, written by Ken Crepine and directed by Robert Webster Light, follows in just a moment. First, here is a word from your announcer.

0: And now back to Dance Director, starring Warren William as John Francis O'Connell.
1: The night before the opening, Gloria Wainwright caught Margot alone in the dressing room. This is what she'd been patiently waiting for.
2: I want to talk to you, Miss Davis.
3: Go ahead, I'm listening.
2: Bert told you what I said.
3: Yes.
2: Well?
3: Well, what?
2: No $60 a weeker is going to take away anything I want from me, understand?
3: I haven't tried to take anything from you, Gloria. If Bert and I happen to be in love, that happens to be our affair.
2: I told Bert to hang around and pick up the pieces.
3: Yes, I know.
2: And he's going to get them in about 2 minutes. Stand up, you creature, while I slap your little face.
3: You can try. All right, I'm up.
2: You did slap me.
3: That's just the beginning.
2: You bet it is.
3: There, returned with interest.
2: All right. You asked for it. Let go of my hair, you contemptible.
3: Now what about those pieces?
2: What, you? I'll get them and just...
4: Hey, you two. What's going on in here? Stop it. Break it up. Oh, this beats the devil. Less than 24 hours before the opening night, I find my star in a brawl. Well, why don't you say something?
3: We were just having a nice, friendly little discussion.
4: You look like it, both of you. Get up, Gloria.
2: All right, Bert. Lay off of us. I'm really going to give you something to worry about.
4: What?
2: I think I sprained my ankle.
4: Sprained your ankle? Here, let me look at it.
3: Oh, wait. Let me help you.
2: Ouch. It hurts.
3: Bert, it's really a sprain, all right. Look how it's swelling.
4: That's all I need. Now what am I going to do?
2: Oh, you still have Margot. You said she could take my place.
4: Cut the kidding, Gloria.
2: Well, can't she?
4: Kid, I told you before, but I'll tell you again. You're a great artist. Tops. That's why you're in my show.
2: Thanks, Bert. That made it worthwhile.
3: Bert, why not let me take her up to my room? I'll stay with her. I'm sure I can get the swelling down. I'll have her ready for tomorrow night. Let me try.
2: You do that for me after all.
3: Of course, Gloria.
4: It's our only chance. Okay, kid, go out and get a cab. Take her home, and I'll send a doctor out as soon as I can locate one.
3: All right, Bert. I'll have a cab in a jiffy.
4: Come on, kid. Tie up that hair, and I'll carry you.
2: Bert.
4: Yeah?
2: It's things like this that make me happy I'm in the theater. Imagine a little chorus girl who has everything to gain doing this. She's a real trooper, Bert.
4: That's nothing, kid. So are you. Believe me.
3: We're almost there, Gloria.
2: Say, we're going to an elegant part of town. How'd you ever find a room out here?
3: Oh, it isn't much of a place.
5: Here we are, ladies.
2: Here we are? Say, what is this? We've stopped in front of a palace.
5: Don't you know whose house this is, lady? It's the home of the late Dexter Davis, the multimillionaire.
2: Dexter Davis. Davis! Well, then you're...
3: Yes, Gloria. I'm Margot Davis, his daughter. The swelling's going down. Look, Gloria.
2: Yeah, I can see that it is. And look... I can wiggle my ankle.
3: Isn't that wonderful? We'll have you ready for the opening.
2: Margot, I want to tell you something.
3: Yeah, Gloria?
2: I'm sorry. Awfully sorry.
3: Oh, it's all right. I guess maybe I had it coming.
2: No, you didn't, but... Oh, well, what's the use of talking about it?
3: Go ahead and tell me.
2: I wasn't fooling when I said I loved him. Honestly.
3: I believe you. Bert's a swell egg, isn't he?
2: The very best. I've known him ever since I got my first job on Broadway, almost 10 years ago.
3: He's been wonderful to me, too.
2: Does he know who you really are?
3: No. To him, I'm just Margot Davis, $60-a-week hoofer.
2: And you don't want me to tell him?
3: Oh, please don't. I'm on my own in spite of everything, you see.
2: Kid, I've got to hand it to you. You're a better sport than I am. Much better. Well, good luck, Margot. No hard feelings?
3: No. No hard feelings.
1: The opening night of the Broadway Follies turned out to be a wonderful thing. The show was sensational. Gloria Wainwright danced her way into the hearts of everyone. During the intermission, I received a note from Margot. She asked me to be best man at a wedding. Would I drive to Jersey with a marriage party? Well, of course I would. After all, Margot was old enough to know what she was doing, and if this was what she wanted, well, it was all right with me. We left by car right after the final curtain. There were four of us. Margot, Gloria, Bert Frost, and I. Finally, we ended up at the home of a sleepy justice of the peace.
5: Getting me out of a nice warm bed at 3 a.m. ain't my idea of fun, but when there's two happy hearts to splice, well, I always say there's no time like the present.
6: I'm as nervous as a wet hand.
5: All right, son, just relax while I explain the three ways which I can marry you.
6: Three ways?
5: Yep, that's what I said. Now, the first way is just saying the words, and it's over in less than 20 seconds. You wouldn't like that. That costs $2.
2: And what's the second way, Justice?
5: Well, that's a bit fancier. My wife Abigail rings wedding bells whilst I pronounce the fatal words. Give them a listen, Abby. Pretty, ain't it?
2: Well, it's divine.
5: Well, with the words and bells, it costs $3. That's my grand special.
6: But what's the third way?
5: Well, I'm coming to that, young fella. That's what I call my super deluxe special.
2: Super deluxe special? Well, that sounds simply angelic.
5: Tears, too, yes. I thought of it myself. Well, sir, for the super special deluxe, my wife Abigail shakes the bells with her left hand and plays Oh, Promise Me on the organ with her right. Give the folks a sample, Abby. All right, folks, the super special deluxe cost a $5 bill, but you won't regret it. You'll carry the memory of it with you down the golden path. Now then, which you going to choose?
6: The super special deluxe, of course. I want to remember this night forever.
5: Well, sir, I admire your good judgment, yes, sir. Now, folks, will the couple to be married get right over here in front of me? Witnesses, two steps to the rear. There you are. There we have it. Okay, now hold hands. Now, just a minute till I get my book open here. ashes to ashes, dust to... Oop! Almost read the burial service by mistake. All right, here we go. Abby, bells and music, please. Do you, Bert Frost, take this young lady... Not so loud with the bells, Abby. Do you, Bert Frost, take this young lady here to be your side, to be your lawful wedded wife?
6: I do.
5: And do you, young lady, take this man to be your lawful wedded spouse?
2: I do.
5: Then, by the virtue of the authority vested in me by the state, I do hereby pronounce you man and wife. Not so loud, Abby. $5, please. Thank you. Now, whilst you two lovebirds enjoy the first tender kiss of wedded bliss, I'll make out the certificate. I know from experience it takes about that long.

0: And now back to Dance Director, starring Warren William as John Francis O'Connell.
1: Got it timed pretty well, ain't I? All right, folks, you can come up for air now.
2: That was a long kiss, Justice.
1: Yeah, I reckon you're right. But they've just been married. That makes it different. Now, you two newlyweds come over here to the table and sign the marriage register. You first, then.
3: Where do I sign? Here?
1: Yep, sign there where it says bridegroom.
3: Bert Frost, bridegroom.
1: That's fine, that's fine. Now, you young lady, you're next. Just sign your name right under his, where it says bride. Sign it just like it is on your marriage license. Let's see now. Oh, yes, it is. Sign it, Gloria Wainwright Frost.

Well, Gloria, Bert, and Margot have been the best of friends for years. Margot worked her way up to starring roles and can be seen in many of Broadway's musicals. And as to Gloria, well, she's still a star, but not on Broadway. She's the leading lady of the Bert Frost household, and incidentally, they're not known as Mr. and Mrs. Gloria Wainwright. Next week, I have a story about one of the strangest wills ever written. Lefty Light, underworld gangster, was found dead in his bulletproof car on the outskirts of the city. There was no doubt in the minds of the police but that he was murdered. Before he died, Lefty found time to write a last will on a piece of newspaper. In his will, he left his entire fortune to a young and beautiful cigarette girl in an uptown nightclub. But amazingly enough, Lefty Light had never spoken to this girl in his life, nor had she ever seen him. It took Mike Shannon, young cub reporter, to crack the case wide open and bring the murderer to bay. We call this exciting story Death is My Destiny. This is Warren William, inviting you to join us again next week.

Strange Wills is a Teleways feature produced in Hollywood. Names, places, and events have all been changed so that no reflection can fall on any person or persons living

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3: I love a mystery. 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Now following the Northwest Trail of a missing millionaire, a killer cougar, and the Phantom Castle.

This is Fred Foy introducing Jim Harmon's presentation of Les Tremain and Tony Clay in an original Carlton Morse thriller, The Fear That Creeps Like a Cat.

0: 5 o'clock in the evening in a Seattle hotel somewhere on the edge of Lake Union. The three comrades, Jack, Doc, and Reggie, are at the jumping-off place in their new adventure. The new adventure consisting of a manhunt with $1 million at stake. They have been assigned by a big insurance company to bring back alive Alexander Archer, declared legally dead by order of the court. The court says he's dead. The insurance company says he's alive. And the three comrades have been assigned to the task of proving the insurance company right. The trio arrived in Seattle an hour ago by Stratoliner and registered at their hotel less than 20 minutes ago.
1: Well, I'll tell you, hombres, one thing. We're working for the right people. Look at the size of this room. You could swing a hippopotamus by the tail in here. Hey, Jack, you're sure this here's the hotel we was told to come to?
2: This is it.
1: Well, doggone, if it's going to be like this, I hope our manhunt don't go no further than right here in Seattle.
2: Not a chance.
1: What you mean, not a chance?
2: This afternoon,

0: Well, doggone, if it's going to be like this, I hope our manhunt don't go no further than right here in Seattle.
1: Not a chance.
0: What you mean, not a chance?
1: This afternoon or tomorrow morning, we get a telegram from the insurance company in New York, and we're on our way.
0: On our way where?
1: Into the wilds of the Pacific Northwest.
0: Is that all the information we got?
1: Until the telegram arrives.
2: I say, Doc, look here. We're right over Lake Union.
0: We are? Well, I'll be doggone. Jack, we're on the second story right here over the lake.
1: How about you two getting changed?
0: Changed?
1: Well, you can't go down to dinner here looking like that.
0: Is the victuals we eat on the company, too?
2: Oh, by all means, Doc.
0: Well, son, just watch me do some expensive eating. Say, that insurance company don't care how it spends its money, does it?
1: It'll be worth it to them if we bring Alexander Archer back alive.
0: Yeah. Imagine them giving one man $1 million worth of insurance money.
1: Well, it was all right when they did it. Archer was one of the most substantial men in New York. Then last year, he lost his pants in a series of financial disasters.
0: Yeah, I know that. And I still say $1 million smackers is a lot to put on one man. If I had... Hey, company. I'll get it.
3: Oh, please. I'm sorry.
0: Hey, don't be sorry. Come on in.
3: How dare you?
0: Well, doggone it. What you go rapping on people's doors for if you don't want to come in?
4: What is it, Doc?
0: A babe and a honey, what I mean.
3: You're insulting. I made a mistake.
0: Oh, no, you didn't.
3: No, no.
0: Come on in here.
3: Help! Help!
0: There.
3: You let go of me.
0: Look at what I got me, Jack. You fellas can fish for your own.
1: Doc, are you crazy?
0: Well, look at her and ask me that again.
2: But I say, grabbing girls out of the hole?
3: What kind of gorilla have you got here anyway?
1: What's it all about anyway?
3: I came to your door by mistake and this...
0: Sippy cat's a good word, sugar.
1: Doc.
3: If you'll please open that door.
0: Oh, no, you don't.
1: Doc, behave yourself, will you?
2: Quite. This is no time for romance.
0: Romance my grandma. This little old she-girl's carrying a shooting pistol.
3: That's not true.
0: Look at the shape and sag of her coat pocket and tell me if it's true or not, Jack.
1: Why did you come to our door with a gun?
3: I tell you, it was a mistake.
0: You should ought to be ashamed of yourself. Nice girl like you carrying pistols and telling lies.
3: You let me out of here.
1: Who are you?
3: When the management of this hotel hears about this...
1: Never mind the management. Who are you?
3: Three men kidnapping a girl.
1: Get her, Reggie.
2: Rachel?
3: No, no. Let go of me.
1: Get the gun, Doc.
3: If you don't let me go, I'll scream.
1: Scream and we'll gag you.
0: Got it, son.
1: Anything else in her pockets?
3: No. Let me alone.
0: Yeah, here's a handful of junk.
1: All right. Let her go, Reggie.
3: You'll be sorry for this.
1: Sit down.
3: Oh.
1: See that she stays down, Reggie. I want to see what Doc's got here.
3: Three great, big, brave men.
2: Nevertheless, you heard what Jack said.
0: Nothing but a lot of female junk. Powder puff wrapped up in a hanky. Lipstick. Bunch of keys. Compact.
1: Here. Let me see that.
0: Compact?
1: Yes.
3: Help! Help!
1: That's it. Keep your hand over her mouth, Reggie.
2: Quite. Now sit there and act like a lady.
0: Find anything, Jack?
1: Yes. Look at this. Telegram.
0: Telegram? What's it say?
1: From New York to Linda Joyce. It says, Packard, Long, and York arriving Seattle today. Will register at Crawford Arms Hotel. Stop the... Sign Nick.
0: Well, what you know?
2: But I say, Jack, no one was supposed to know about us arriving in Seattle.
1: Apparently everyone knows about it. Take your hand away from her mouth.
2: Righto.
1: You're Linda Joyce, I suppose.
3: Supposing I am.
1: How did this Nick person in New York know we were arriving in Seattle?
3: How do I know?
1: Why does he want us stopped?
0: Yeah, and what's he mean, stopped?
3: When the police hear about you kidnapping and manhandling me, I think you'll be stopped plenty.
1: This will never get to the police, and you know it.
3: You think not?
1: I know it won't. Who are you spotting for?
3: I don't know what you mean.
1: Oh, yes, you do. You came to our door to be sure we'd arrived and to get a look at us.
3: That's not true.
1: I think it is. I also think you felt pretty certain you'd get away with that gag about coming to the wrong door. Otherwise, you'd not be carrying this telegram around with you.
0: Was it very smart of you, sugar?
3: Smart guys. Figure everything out.
2: I say, Jack, there's one thing I don't like.
1: What's that, Reggie?
2: I don't like the way she's taking it. We've caught her with the goods, and yet she doesn't seem a bit worried.
0: Yeah, what does that mean, if she thinks of...
1: There's your answer.
0: Yeah, more of the same kind of company.
1: Reggie, keep her in that chair. Put your hand over her mouth. Doc, get behind the door as I open it.
0: You betcha.
1: Yes, I'm coming. Are you ready? Here goes.
5: Good evening, sir.
1: What do you want?
5: You're Mr. Packard, aren't you?
1: Yes.

0: May I come in for a moment?
1: Why not?
0: Thank you.
1: Okay, you're in. What do you want?
0: So, my daughter is in here.
1: Your daughter?
0: That's right. By the way, would you mind having that young man standing behind me remove himself?
2: I'm doing okay, Grandpa.
0: Yes, but it makes me nervous to have someone behind me.
1: Frisk him, Doc.
2: You bet. Hold still, mister.
0: Pretty desperate treatment, isn't it, gentlemen?
2: Nothing bigger than a pocket knife on him, Jack.
1: All right, but keep an eye on him. Now then, who are you? What's your business?
0: I want you to release my daughter, naturally.
1: Oh, you do?
0: Yes, would you mind having that young man take his hand away from my daughter's mouth?
1: First, what's your name?
0: I'm Richard Cooper.
1: Cooper. This girl's name is Linda Joyce.
0: Linda Joyce? Oh, you must be mistaken.
2: The heck we are!
1: What is her name, then?
0: Laura Cooper. Please have that young man release her.
1: All right, Reggie.
3: Quite.
4: Oh, thank goodness you came, Father.
0: Laura, how many times have I told you to keep away from strange men?
4: But it was a mistake. I came to the wrong door.
0: I'm afraid you're a very naughty girl, Laura.
4: That's it. You always think the worst of me.
0: Past experience, my dear. Past experience. Now, if you gentlemen will allow me, I'll take her back to her room. I assure you she won't annoy you again.
1: You promise that?
0: Indeed, I do.
1: Well, you better keep an eye on her. Doc's gone for her in a big way, and I won't be responsible.
0: Oh, dear, oh, dear. I've had so much trouble with this girl. Come along, my dear.
4: Yes, Father.
0: Which one of you is Doc?
2: That's me, Grandpa.
0: Red hair. Laura's very fond of red hair. Women are weak, my boy. Weak. I beg you not to take advantage of her. Good afternoon, gentlemen.
2: Well, I'll be a two-tail hipponosaurus.
3: But I say, Jack, the telegram. That girl's more than just a flighty female.
1: Sure. But that was a great act they put on. Kindly old father and his wayward daughter.
2: Doggone if it wasn't. The old guy acting like he was on his last leg.
3: I say, he did look on the trembly side. I felt sorry for him.
2: Sorry, my eye. When I went over him looking for a gun, I felt muscles like steel. That guy could lick his weight in wildcats.
3: But, Jack, why did you let them go?
1: Why not? We got everything we could out of them. We can't be bothered with prisoners.
2: Sure, we know the gang's on our trail. We know what two of them look like. Hey, who you phoning to?
1: Listen, and you'll find out. Hello. I want to send a wire. Ready? The Viking Insurance Company, 1440 Broadway, New York City. Who is Nick? He tipped off gang in Seattle of our presence. The fight's on. Signed, Jack Packard. Thank you.
2: Why didn't you tell him to rush them final instructions so we can get out of here?
1: What's the hurry? If we stick around, we may meet some more of the boys and girls.
2: Yeah, I wonder if they got any more little old she-gals as pretty as Linda Joyce or Laura Cooper, whatever her name is.
3: Good looking, but a little bit on the scratch cap side for me.
2: They can be anything they want to be, just as long as they're pretty. Boy, did you notice how she filled out that dress she was wearing?
1: Doc, listen.
2: Hey, somebody's picking our lock.
1: Get over there by the door, Reggie. Doc, get in the bathroom.
2: Okay, sir.
1: Give me the gun.
2: Okay. Catch.
3: Hey, they've got it open.
1: Watch.
2: All right, stick them up, you mugs.
1: Hello, boys.
2: Shut the door.
1: What can we do for you?
2: We'll take care of that. Where's the third guy?
1: What third guy?
2: I got this guy covered. Sam, blast that guy by the wall if he makes a move.
3: I say, a bit drastic, don't you think?
2: Shut up. Mac, look in the bathroom for that other mug.
1: Three tough boys.
2: Shut up. Anybody in the bathroom, Mac?
5: I got him, Jack.
1: Get him. Get him, Reggie. Get that gun.
2: Whoopee. Got it, fella. How you coming, Reggie?
3: There. That does it. Now get to your feet.
2: Doggone. As pretty as you please.
1: All right, you. Stand up.
2: Hey, Jack, now we got them, what are we going to do with them?
1: Open the window.
2: The window? You mean we're going to throw them out?
1: Why not? The lake won't hurt them.
2: Well, doggone.
6: what do you think you're doing?
1: Come on, help me, Doc.
2: You're done tootin'.
6: Hey, hey, I can't swim.
1: Out he goes.
2: Whoopee! Man, what a dive.
1: Next.
2: Out he goes. Whee!
1: Is the man in the bathroom unconscious?
2: Out like a light.
1: All right, throw him out in the hall. He might drown. Who is it?
7: Hurry, hurry. Let me in quick.
1: What do you want?
7: They're going to kill me. They're going to kill me.

0: 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Featuring Les Tremaine as Jack Packard and Tony Clay as Doc Long. With Frank Brzee as Reggie York. Others in the cast included Jack Lester as Mr. Cooper. Corey Seaton as Laura. Your announcer, Fred Foy. 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
2: People who were too slow. If I sat down and patiently waited for things to come my way, I'd still be selling household goods from door to door.
3: Some people lead very happy and useful lives doing just that.
2: Oh, it's okay if I haven't got the brains for anything else.
3: It's not a matter of brains. It's a matter of being contented.
2: Look at who's talking. Who gave up his job to come on this expedition with me? Who was it who threw up everything to gamble on a fortune?
3: I cannot tell a lie.
2: You call that being contented? You call that being patient? Oh, don't give me that. I bet 12 months ago you'd have laughed if someone had said you'd soon be in a pharaoh's tomb with Oliver Nard. You'd have laughed at him, wouldn't you? Laughed and gone back to making the books bounce.
3: Yeah, I would have.
2: But you're not sorry you grabbed at the chance.
3: No, Oliver, I'm not sorry. I wouldn't have missed this for all the treasure and all the tombs of all the pharaohs.
2: Crazy characters.
3: The pharaohs?
2: Yeah. They save all their best gold and jewelry till they die. Doesn't make sense. Why didn't they spend it when they had the chance? Oh, not that I'm sorry they didn't. Still, it proves they were crazy characters. Oh, I'm talking too much. Hey, we've walked a long way. This cave must run in circles.
3: Some of them do. Some of them run into each other and form a circle. And if you're not careful, you'll spend the rest of your life running around in one. Like a squirrel in a treadmill.
2: Not this boy.
3: Sometimes they're built with hidden traps. When you enter a cavern, the entrance is slowly sealed by a huge rock. So slowly and quietly that you're 100 yards into the tomb by the time the rock rests on the floor.
2: You're a very happy boy today. Maybe we should have gone back to the guide rope.
3: Too late now.
2: Hey, what's this? Over here. Will you shine the light over here? Look.
3: Vase.
2: Solid gold, or I'm a monkey. Look at it, just sitting there on its own, waiting for us to pick it up. Hey, here are some scrolls. Hey, I think we're getting hot. Will you step it up?
3: You're like a cat on hot bricks.
2: Yeah, I'm always like this when I know I'm close to the thing I want.
3: I'll leave the vase where it is. It can act as a signpost.
2: Yeah, a gold signpost. Yeah, I like that. Maybe I'll have some gold signposts put on our road, just to make it different from any other road. Yeah, I think we're close. What are you going to do with your share?
3: I hadn't thought of it, really.
2: Hadn't thought of it? Here's a man within an ace of having millions in his lap, and he calmly says he hadn't thought of it. Well, must be something you'd like to do. Maybe 2 or 3 yards, a country house.
3: What would I do with those things? I've no one to share them with.
2: No, I'd forgotten about that. Well, I don't mean I'd forgotten.
3: I know what you mean.
2: Pretty tough about Stella.
3: Pretty tough.
2: About 2 years, isn't it?
3: About.
2: Sadie and I never could figure it. You two were the couple in the book. Everybody looked and said, that's it.
3: Sometimes things just aren't meant to be, I suppose.
2: Anyway, this trip's taken your mind off things a lot.
3: Yeah, it has. It's given me a new interest. Something I didn't think I'd ever have the opportunity to do.
2: Sadie was pretty broken up when Stella committed...
3: You can say it. Committed suicide.
2: Well, it could have been an accident.
3: It could have been, but it wasn't.
2: She and Sadie were pretty close. Hey, remember in the old days when we first met?
3: I remember.
2: Stella was my girl. And what happens? Along comes handsome Joe and I'm out of the running.
3: She was never really your girl, Oliver.
2: Oh, I didn't say that, son. We've been hanging out together a long time.
3: Yeah.
2: Anyway, it doesn't matter one way or the other. More water under the bridge. You know, I was just a little annoyed when you two decided to make it permanent. Still, I couldn't have been cut out by a nicer guy.
3: Thanks.
2: And I'll say this much. You certainly worked hard to make a good home for Stella. Never saw a man work so hard. You know, you should have taken that job with me. You'd have been a big man in the Nard Realty Company by now.
3: A man has to play his cards as they come out of the pack.
2: Well, anyway, let's hope you get what you want out of this trip.
3: Let's hope so.
2: I think we struck a blank on this cave. Yeah, dead end.
3: Shouldn't be.
2: You know, for a man who doesn't know anything about this business, you're making pretty good headway.
3: I didn't say I didn't know anything. I said I didn't know a lot.
2: Always were a cagey devil.
3: Hand me that pick. The small one.
2: What are you doing?
3: Looks like a crevice. They sometimes built the continuation of a cave going off at right angles and set the door on a swivel. That way, when someone reaches a blank wall, they think it's a dead end.
2: Cunning people.
3: See?
2: Well, yeah. Yeah, look, it's a door set in the wall. How do you know?
3: Just chip away a little more. That's it.
2: Oh, fine, fine. Now, how do we get through?
3: It'll probably be set in a swivel. Same principle as a revolving door. Give me a hand.
2: Right. Oh, a genius. Genius, that's what you are, Garvin, a genius.
3: We're not there yet.
2: Oh, but we're getting closer by the minute. All those museum knowles who said there was some no such tomb. We'd like wave $1 million worth of emeralds under their noses. They'll turn
3: sick. You know, legally, this all belongs to the government.
2: Oh, does it?
3: Legally?
2: Now? Well, for mine, they can go chase themselves. Anything I find belongs to Oliver J. Nard, and that's that.
3: They might argue.
2: Let them. I waste a lot of bread.
3: And they might stop you from taking it out of the country.
2: Well, if they're not very careful, I might even decide to buy the country. Oh, no, Garvin, no. This is ours. Yours and mine.
3: I'm glad you included me in.
2: Included you in? You were never included out. I told you up top, if it hadn't been for you, I'd never have found this hole in the ground. Come to think of it, I really didn't find it anyway. You did.
3: But it was your money that made it possible.
2: Yeah, that's for sure. And that's why no government is going to stop me taking the loot. I've never invested anything in my life just to hand over the profits to some museum. You know what they do with this stuff? They put it under a glass case for a lot of creeps to look at. Oh, not in your life.
3: There are people who get a lot of pleasure out of looking at something beautiful.
2: If they want to look at this lot, they can buy it. I'm no charity show. I came here to get something, and what I go after, I get. And if I can't have it, I make sure no one else gets it. Come on. Let's find this graveyard. We'll worry about spending the money when we find it. Say, this is a bigger cave. Better made than the others.
3: We're getting closer, Oliver. Closer every minute.
2: Garvin, another vase or something. You suppose they've been put there as a guide?
3: Possibly, or a trap.
2: What do you mean, a trap?
3: Carrots.
2: Carrots? What carrots?
3: The carrot on the end of a stick to make the donkey keep moving.
2: Yeah, well, if the carrots are made of gold, I'll keep moving, and I'm no donkey. Hey, it's widening out. Do you hear anything?
3: No.
2: Hey, quiet.
4: It's fallen. The whole roof came in. Run, Oliver.
2: Hey, let's get out of
4: here. Hey, Garvin! Garvin, I can't move!

0: right, Oliver?
1: Think so. Leg hurts like the dickens.
0: Try walking on it.
1: Yeah. Right. Ooh. Hey. Ooh. Pretty sore. Nothing broken,
0: though. Yeah, you'll live.
1: Thanks.
0: You very nearly didn't get back to the Nod Realty Company.
1: I said thanks.
0: For what?
1: My life. I'm not going to forget it.
0: You want to go on?
1: Yes, I guess we go on. I knew I did the right thing when I talked you into the trip. You're my good luck charm.
0: I'm glad I brought someone some luck.
1: Never made a mistake in business in my whole life. That's the way to get on top. You bringing you along wasn't a mistake. You know something? If I'd caught it back there, you would now be the one-man band around here. But you didn't think of that.
0: How do you know?
1: You'd have left me to lay.
0: You never know. I may be saving you for better things.
1: Maximilian. I'll be coming to another turn.
0: We're probably traveling in circles.
1: I'll be... another two-way stretch. Which way this time?
0: Left.
1: Left it is. Say, whatever happened to you with that deal you had working a couple of years ago?
0: Which particular deal was that?
1: Oh, you know the one. You and some fellow were going to buy out a big farm holding and subdivide for building lots.
0: It went bust.
1: Yeah, I know that, but why?
0: A big realty concern underbid us. They made a fortune out of it, too.
1: Oh, it's too bad. Who did the dirty?
0: Well, Lundby and Spence.
1: Oh, well. I suppose it's business.
0: I suppose so.
1: Tough break, though.
0: Yeah, tough break. Funny thing, it wasn't until a few months ago I found out you were a major shareholder in the firm. I think we're coming to something important here. Look up to your right.
1: Well, hey, I hope you don't hold me responsible for that. Well, I didn't know till you just mentioned it. I might be a big holder, but I don't dictate their policy.
0: I did hold you responsible for a little while, but not anymore.
1: Oh, fine. I'll make it up to you when we get back.
0: Look just above your head. See the head cut in the wall, pointing towards the other surface?
1: Well, yeah. Yeah, what is it?
0: I'm not sure, but I think we've struck pay
1: dirt. Oh, boy. Well, come on, do something.
0: Why don't you do something now? You're supposed to be the man who knows all about these things.
1: Oh, don't give me that. You know as well as I do, I don't know for nothing about Egyptology or what have you.
0: Then why pretend?
1: Well, I guess everyone's an amateur at something or other, so... well, I picked on this.
0: But you didn't learn anything about it?
1: I read a book. Oh, look, Garvin, when you've got lots of money, all you need to do is read a book, then you go out and hire some jerk.
0: Like me.
1: Oh, no, don't get me wrong. I wasn't talking about you. Well, we're partners. Oh, I admit I made a big spiel about me finding this tomb, but... well, I knew I couldn't do it without someone who knew something about it. Oh, come on, like a good guy. Where's this hole in the wall or whatever it is?
0: Starting with a small pick on that wall about 4 feet up. Don't get your hopes up. This is just a chance. Give the rock a push at the top. That's it.
1: It's moving. It's moving, boy. Watch out. Now, you shine the torch here. Well, go on, shine it in. It's it. It's it. Look at it. Oh, look at it. Oh, come on, boy. Let's get our hands on some of old Egypt. Hey, come on. Give me a hand up.
0: Be careful.
1: Are you telling me? It stinks in here. Hey, come on in.
0: In you go.
1: All right. I like the other torches
0: coming up.
1: Oh, look at it, Garvin. Just feast your eyes on that.
0: Yes, I am.
1: Oh, millions and millions and millions of beautiful green money.
0: What a beautiful sight.
1: Oh, hate to look at that statue. Solid gold. One thing I'll say for the pharaohs, they certainly knew how to die.
0: Yeah, they certainly did.
1: You know something? When I die, I want to be surrounded by all my wealth.
0: I'll try and arrange it.
1: Yeah, I've just decided. And a vault filled with greenbacks. Hey, get a load of this. See the eyes in this lizard thing? Emeralds. Big as my fist.
0: Not quite.
1: Oh, hey, why don't you jump around a little? Half of all this is yours now, you
0: know. It really belongs to the government.
1: Oh, look, Garvin, I don't want to hear any more about this government racket. They want it, they can queue up and buy it. All my life,
0: I know. You've taken what you wanted. And if you couldn't get it, you made sure no one else
1: could. Yeah, that's right. That's dead right. Too many weak sisters in this world try and preach the open hand. Yeah, well, I've always been my own open hand. That way, I know exactly when it's going to make into a fist.
0: Yes, Oliver, I think you've put it very well.
1: I don't like to leave here. Phil, we'd better get back, I suppose. Tomorrow we come in here and start packing it out.
0: Stella would have loved a sight like this.
1: Yeah, sure. Well, come on, let's get out of here. The quicker we get back, the quicker we get the stuff out, and the quicker we shake the sand out of our jeans. They made these holes a bit bigger.
0: Yes, Stella would have dearly loved to see something like that. She could appreciate beauty.
1: Yeah, she sure could. If you'd taken up my offer, she'd have had beautiful things. Not that she didn't have lots of things anyway, but... Well, you know what I mean. The extra things a man with money can buy.
0: Stella wasn't interested in the things money could buy. She saw beauty in other things.
1: Great kid.
0: Yeah. Great kid.
1: I still can't figure why she'd go and commit suicide. Hey, how much do you think's in that big hole back there?
0: More millions than I like to think about.
1: Oh, there aren't enough millions not to think about.
0: You asked me why Stella committed suicide.
1: What? Oh, yeah. It beat me.
0: She thought I was being unfaithful to her.
1: What?
0: You heard.
1: Oh, that's a heck of a reason to kill herself. Just because her husband's too tinier. How did she find out?
0: There was nothing to find out.
1: Come again?
0: It was all a mistake.
1: Well, you don't mean she committed suicide for nothing?
0: Yeah, for nothing.
1: Oh, that's tough. Well, anyway, there's something back there to make up for some of it. You'll be able to have a new start. And don't forget, you're coming in with me when we get back.
0: Am I?
1: You certainly are, boy. You saved my life and beat me to a half interest in a treasure in one day. I don't mind admitting it. You did treat me to the treasure. Without you, pal, I'd have been a dead duck. And when we get back home, you can start off with a clean slate.
0: It's never really been dirty.
1: Well, you know
0: sure,
1: what I mean.
0: Sure, I know.
1: Won't it be something? Garvin McLeod, big man.
0: Too late, I'm afraid.
1: Why?
0: I wanted to be a big man once. I wanted to be a man Stella could be proud of. I used to point to you and tell her that one day soon I'd be as big a businessman as Oliver Nod. It never came off.
1: Well, some of us are born beautiful and some of us are born lucky. I was the lucky one.
0: I used to wonder why every time I tried something it'd blow up in my face. I'd be within inches of success and somehow I'd lose my grip on the thing. And I'd be back rushed out of it.
1: Hey, are we going in the right direction?
0: I think so.
1: I just don't remember this part of the... Oh, yeah, there's the vase back there. Our solid gold signpost. Hey, you notice it's cold?
0: No.
1: Must be imagination.
0: I couldn't figure it out. Stella started to get sick, worrying about me worrying. Then slowly I started to find out why I hadn't been able to build any sort of a business.
1: Well... Like I said,
0: it was
1: because
0: someone was always stepping in and underselling me, or buying in before I was ready, or offering more money.
1: Well, you can't blame anyone for that. That's just good business. Hey, there's our other signpost. Nearly home, boy.
0: It took me a longer time even to figure out why you did it to me, Oliver.
1: What was that?
0: Why pick on me, your friend? I couldn't figure it out at all.
1: What are you talking about? This is crazy.
0: Then one day I hit on it. You always wanted Stella.
1: You've got desert rocks.
0: And when I came along and we fell in love, you couldn't stand it. So you made sure I'd never be a success in anything.
1: Look, Garvin, I don't know what you're getting at, but it's wrong.
0: You figured if I failed often enough, she'd come back to you. In the finish, I don't think you really wanted her. I think you just didn't want anyone else to have her. And all because she turned you down.
1: Why suddenly tell me all this? If you knew, why didn't you come out with it before?
0: I didn't really care. You see, I had Stella. And I grew tired of trying to make a fortune. But you found another way to get at me. You started writing poison pen letters to Stella.
1: I Now I know you're
0: horrible
1: nuts.
0: Letters. They made Stella cringe. I didn't find them till after she was dead. You see, she didn't bother to open the last one. You sent them, Oliver.
1: I did not. Why, Garvin, that's a shocking thing to say about a friend.
0: Yeah, it is, isn't it? It was all a mystery to me. I couldn't think you'd do such a dreadful thing. Then I had a look at the last one. The unopened one. You know, you wouldn't think a person could do it. She committed suicide because of those letters. They killed her.
1: Don't do anything, Gargan.
0: You must have given your secretary the last one to post. You always did employ efficient staff. She wrote the sender's name on the back. There it was, Ladger's life. Return to Nod Realty Company.
1: Let's get out of here.
0: Yeah, let's. I waited, Oliver. I waited such a long time. Then you gave me the opportunity yourself.
1: Garvin, take it easy, please. Please, Garvin, just take it easy, huh? Hey, what's going on here? We're back again.
2: Yeah, you're back with your treasures. You're back with the symbols of your power.
1: Yeah, but we can't be.
0: Your golden signs.
1: We pulled the vases.
0: Were working for me, Oliver. I changed them.
1: No. Look, Carter. Look, I'll give you my share of the treasure. I'll give you anything. Just get me out of here.
0: But Carter, you can manage it yourself. You're such a self-sufficient man.
1: I don't know anything about this tomb business. Please. Please, Garvin, please.
0: But you once read a book. Try and remember what it said.
1: I can't stop down here.
0: You wanted to be buried among your riches. Well, here's riches far beyond your bank balance.
1: Please, Garvin. I'll get out. You just see if I don't. Where's the hole in the wall?
0: Three entrances to the tomb, Oliver. If you hadn't been so blinded by the gold, you'd have noticed them.
1: I'm going back to where I came. Garvin, you're not going to beat me now, Garvin! You're not gonna beat me! I'll get out! You're not gonna beat me!
0: You'd have loved it, Stella. Works of beauty and art beyond your wildest dreams. But I'm afraid we can't touch them, my dear. You see, they all belong to Oliver. Yeah, we can't touch them, my dear. Oliver's very particular about his property. Very particular.

closing door finishes a story. Next week, another key will open another door to another story. Mystery. Romance. Or adventure. All start when a door is unlocked by... the key.

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2: 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When you hit Howard, hang right. Howard meets Philip at a weird kind of angle. You can't miss Nocturne. It's just past the Ottoman.
1: 19 Nocturne Boulevard. Your address for suspenseful stories of the speculative, strange, and supernatural. Tonight's story is Within the Walls of Eryx, and was adapted from a story by H.P. Lovecraft and Kenneth Sterling.
3: Yes, this is 19 Nocturne Boulevard. Won't you step inside? Did you have any trouble finding it? What do you mean, what kind of a place is it? Would you believe it's a mining camp on the steamy jungle planet we call Venus?
4: Venus, month 6, day 14, nighttime. Kenton J. Stanfield. Perhaps my final report. My fifth whole day. Canteen went dry at noon. Food tablets not dangerously low yet. Chlorate tubes are my real worry. I feel weak from my forced economy and oxygen and my constantly mounting thirst.
5: You're still using Carter oxygen units? They're so darn heavy.
6: Budget's got around here, kid. You'll see. We're not funded like the government.
5: A Dubois mask isn't that much more, and does the job at half the weight. Saves on chlorate cubes, too.
6: Just figure out how much not much more is when multiplied by over 100 prospectors. If you last up here, you can always get yourself a Dubois. Once you start making the big bucks.
5: The way you say that.
6: Oh, it happens, just not that often.
4: I do not know the time. It is dark. There is something damnable. Something uncanny about this labyrinth. I could swear that I had eliminated certain turns through charting, and yet each new trial belies some assumption I thought established. Never before did I realize how lost we are without visual landmarks.
7: Hey, Greenhorn, this is your contact, Dana Manor speaking. That's Miss Manor to you. You got me for a glorious half hour.
8: What? Why only...
7: Well, none of you boys ever crack a manual. The company's only rebroadcast orbiter is a... Well, it's a dang crash crater. So it provides a window for 1 half hour approximately every 6 hours for each sector. And that's your first 5 minutes. Care to waste some more, or do you plan on making some kind of report?
5: Sorry. Okay, my coordinates.
7: Goodness! Did you bring your blankie, too? All that boring info is sent up automatic-like.
5: But my log, too?
7: Nah, it takes too much juice. This way you get to edit out all your little personal comments and naughty little secrets before handing it over for archiving.
5: Oh, good.
7: So, you one of those boys who grew up just panting to work on Venus?
5: Actually, I wanted to be a writer. Venus just pays better. Now it seems like a...
7: You got hustled out the base the minute your feet touched the sweet, soggy ground? He ain't the first. Here's your mask, grab your seat, what's your hurry?
5: Pretty much.
4: Continued. The effect of all these fruitless wanderings is one of profound discouragement. I can understand how poor Dwight must have felt. His corpses, now just skeleton. And the Sophocles and Farnoth flies are gone.
6: It's all about the crystals, kid. You read the manual?
9: Well...
6: You had an entire rocket trip?
9: Well, there was this poker game.
6: Oh, save me from greenhorns with less sense than kittens. That book could have saved your life, you know.
9: Well, I figure there'd be time.
6: There's never enough time. Men who can withstand the strains of crystal hunting here on Venus are few and far between. Most, like yourself, last no more than 3 trips.
9: What makes you think?
6: Prove me wrong.
10: Hey, Miller!
6: See that? Now, there's a guy who knows his beans.
10: Miller, read it and weep. 23 carats.
6: What? 23? That's...
10: Right there in black and white. Beat that.
6: Oh, kitten, this is Dwight, Fred Dwight, one of the brightest stars in Terra Nova Corp.
10: The brightest star. Ken, is it? Well, Ken, there ain't no one else out there that's netted as many total lifetime carats as me. Over 700.
9: Oh, I don't...
6: Kid, skip the manual.
10: Okay, it takes about 20 carats to power, say the entire city of Chicago for a year. Shoot, by my calculations, I've kept the entire eastern seaboard lit for the last 5.
9: Nightfall. There's nothing to do but persevere. Dwight would have got out if he'd kept on a minute longer. It's just possible that somebody from Terra Nova will come looking for me before long. Although this is only my 4th day out.
11: Soup fit okay? Last chance.
9: Feels fine.
6: With that tropical atmosphere out there, you better be sure... 5 days is a long damn time to chafe.
9: I understand. I'm sure. So my tour is 5 days.
6: To start with. You remember Dwight? Well, there's a long hauler. Does about 2 months, Earth months, 60 days, on most trips.
11: 2 tablets, 1 week.
6: But then he's been Cytherian for over a decade.
9: Cytherian?
6: Means Venus to us long-timers. We feel vision sounds too damn silly after all the crummy movies.
11: Breathing unit.
9: Cytherian. Got it.
6: Dwight's practically one of the locals. You seen him yet?
11: Alright, you. 1 week.
9: Only pictures. Now that part of the manual I did look over. Whew, creepy little buggers, aren't they?
6: A little? Ken, you didn't look hard enough. On average, the lizard men run 7 feet tall.
9: Holy!
11: Recording unit?
6: Don't worry too much. They're not harmless. Not by a long shot, but they're manageable.
9: So those tentacles they've got for arms?
11: Crystal detector?
6: Arms, legs, tongue. Who knows what they are? Yep, 4 or 5 feet long on some of them. We call them lizard men, what with the greenish, scaly skin and all, but they're not really like anything back home.
9: 7 feet tall.
11: Flame pistol, fully charged.
9: Four days out, I think. I'm resolved not to hasten matters as Dwight did. Grinning skulls just turned toward me, shifting by the groping of one of the scavengers that are picking him over. The ghoulish stare of its empty eye sockets is worse than the tentacled onlookers that stand gloating around the invisible barrier, laughing at me. Another day and I'll go mad if I don't drop dead from exhaustion. You still there, Miss Manners?
12: Just another couple minutes. What's your beef?
9: I've got a reading on my crystal detector. It looks like a big one.
12: Them things aren't reliable for size. Just direction. Could be just being anyone real nearby.
9: Well, what's the terrain like due, north, I think, of my current position?
12: North? Aristidian Highlands. Last known position.
9: Great. On my own again. Recorder?
13: Ready.
9: Aristidian Highlands.
13: Mount Renacido from the air 50 years ago, designated Eryx, one of the few areas of size on Venus noted for lack of vegetation.
9: Off. Lack of vegetation? That'll be a relief. Anything to get out of those rubbery creepers and overhanging fronds. Month 6, day 12, my third day out, afternoon. In less than an hour, I saw that the jungle growths were thinning out, and by 5 o'clock, after passing through a belt of tree ferns with very little underbrush, I emerged on a broad plateau. Progress now became rapid, and I saw by the wavering of my detector needle that I was getting closer to the crystal I sought.
6: Some brainy types insist they're intelligent.
10: The Lizzies?
5: Screwballs.
9: Well, they build cities.
10: Anthills, beehives. We don't try to make trees with bugs, do we?
9: But they talk, don't they?
6: That's been debated for years. There seem to be some patterns of the tentacle movement.
10: Yeah, and bees dance. I've been out there longer than just about anyone, and they're nothing but a damn nuisance.
6: A religious nuisance.
10: So they worship the crystals, big deal. They can't use them, and don't even know they do anything more than glow. If we want to change things, we got about 2 real choices.
6: Yeah, try and civilize them, like we did with everyone back home.
10: Nah, they're way too primitive for that. I say we either got to cage them up like the animals they are.
6: We've tried that one before.
10: Or we can just blow them away. Why not? They're not decorative, useful, or even edible. They don't do anything worth keeping them around.
9: Note to self. Day 4th. 4th day. I racked my brains with speculations regarding the material, origin, and purpose of this strange edifice. At the hands of men might have reared it, I could not for a moment believe. Human knowledge does not include any perfectly transparent, non-reflective solid such as the substance of this building. Did a forgotten race of highly evolved beings precede the man-lizards as masters of Venus? The strange and seemingly non-practical building and its materials suggests a religious purpose. Contact. You back yet? Manners? This is just nuts. What the heck is this stuff? Smooth, cool to the
13: end. Contact here, report!
9: Have I got a report for you? Oh, I found an invisible wall. Fifth day out, and I doubt I will see sixth. Very weak. Did not sleep much till daylight. Must save Chlory cubes. So I'm nearly suffocating. Lack of oxygen. Can't walk much of the time, but manage a crawl. It's damnable. Green things keep staring, laughing with their tentacles. Sometimes they gesticulate in a way that makes me think they share some terrible joke just beyond my perception.
13: Listen to me real careful now, Ken. You need to close your eyes and start backing up right this minute.
9: What? My recording unit lists nothing about an invisible wall.
13: You backing up yet? Ignore anything you see or hear.
9: Why, for crying out loud?
13: Keep yourself clear first, then check your recorder's entry for mirage plans. Move your backside. Them things are deadly.
9: Wait. No. Wait a minute. I'm in the middle of the plains of Eryx. No plants within a half mile. Nothing to see but mud and...
13: Yeah? Mud and...
9: The walls. But you can't see them because they're invisible. Third day supplemental. What made my heart leap was a smaller detail whose position could not have been far from the plane's exact center.
5: There's a single point of light blazing through the mist and seeming to draw a piercing, concentrated luminescence from the yellowish, vapor-dulled sunbeams. This, without doubt, was the crystal I sought. I could hardly wonder, as I glimpsed the distant glow, what those miserable man lizards worshipped them. Maybe 20 feet tall. Managed to throw a handful of mud about that high and it went over.
13: I ain't got any maps or archives with specifics for that locale. Not a popular spot, seeing as there's none of the streams and crystals show up in.
5: No streams, but plenty of dam. The whole plateau is like a solid sheet of slimy mud with a light frosting of ground mist.
13: Could this wall thing be some kind of natural phenomenon?
5: Too smooth. Very regular. Slightly curved, too, I think. Oh, boy.
13: You riders with your big old words. Been all the way around yet?
5: I don't think so, but I can't really tell.
13: Well, did you hit your own dainty little footsteps again?
5: Not a chance. The mud is so liquid it just doesn't take, not even for a minute. It's like I haven't been here before.
13: I need you to mark your position and come back to base, Ken. This is way outside standard procedure. You hear me?
5: Got it. I'll get out of here pretty soon. I just want to... You got all the way around just once.
13: Honey, I'll be flat out of range in 2 shakes. I don't want to worry you none, but if anything happens out there, it could be days before help will arrive.
5: Days? No, but a lander would only...
13: Land, power, and money, old son. Base only has a dozen residents now, but none of us is jungle-worthy. We gotta wait for some of you roughnecks to wander on home. Then the company has to pay for their time for a rescue. Why do you think they load jet with plenty of ammo? Much cheaper.
5: It's a wonder they bother.
13: And death benefits.
5: What?
13: They are cheaper, too.
5: Horror and despair. Baffled again. I've been deceived once more. Was apparently back where I'd been on my first futile attempt to leave the labyrinth. Whether I screamed aloud, I did not know. Perhaps I was too weak to utter a sound. I merely lay dazed in mud for a long period, while the greenish things outside leaped in and laughed and gestured. Isn't this a lot of ammo? I mean, 7 clips.
10: One a day, that's pretty average. Save them for the trip home. The Lizzies don't usually try much right away. It is until you got one of their precious crystals. The worst you can expect before you make a find is pot shots with blowgun darts.
5: Blowguns? That's it?
10: Don't scoff. One of those darts will slice through your suit like butter. All it needs to do is nick you and the local germs do the rest, if the insects don't get you first. If you don't get back to base in time, well, you notice the bartender's hand?
5: The hook?
10: Uh-huh.
5: Late afternoon, third day. Said that even from a great distance, the shining object's position seems indefinably queer. A slight mound rising from the slime and mist. Now, at about 100 yards, I could see plainly just what that mound was. It's the body of a man in one of the company's protective suits lying on his back, his oxygen mask half buried in the mud a few inches away. His right hand, crushed convulsively against his chest, was the crystal that had led me here. A spheroid of incredible size, so large that the dead fingers could scarcely close over it. I wondered who the man was. Holy cow! Dwight? Oh, jeez. The walls... How could he... Whoa! There was an opening about 3 feet wide. Without a moment's hesitation, I stepped through and advanced 2 paces to the prostrate body, which lay in what seemed to be an intersecting doorless corridor. It gave me a fresh curiosity to find that the interior of this vast enclosure was divided by partitions.
10: I hope I die out here.
5: You want to die?
10: No, I don't want to. Just that when I do, I hope it's out there in the jungle. The scavengers will strip me clean in a couple of hours, and no one will ever know what happened.
6: Just make sure you're dead first. Some of them bugs don't wait.
5: Will they really?
6: That's why the suits are made the way they are. Like cellophane, but thicker. No weave, no tiny holes for bugs to get in through.
5: But the suit doesn't cover everything.
10: Nah, they don't like the breather. Smells bad or something. So your head is pretty safe, as long as you don't take it off.
5: Looking about for some possible cause of death, my eyes lit upon the oxygen mask lying close to the body's feet. Probably carelessly buckled, so the weight of the tube worked the strap loose. Wouldn't have happened with the Dubois sponge reservoir mask. Well, Dwight, old buddy, you got your wish. At least this baby won't go to waste. Let go. Wait a minute. Wait, rigor mortis, it doesn't last. Manners, you there? Recorder?
14: Ready.
5: Rigor mortis.
14: A condition of deceased breath. A spasming of muscles.
5: How long does it last?
14: Rigor mortis begins 3 to 7 hours after the termination of life and lasts approximately 12 hours.
5: Off. Holy. Dwight. What, Sam Hill? Was a group of a dozen or so of those detestable land lizards emerging from the forest far off across the plain. When they drew nearer, they seemed less truly reptilian, only the flat head and the green, slimy, frog-like skin carrying out the idea. They walked erect on odd, thick stumps, which made curious noises in the mud. The motions of their tentacles, if the theories are right, indicated that the things were in animated conversation.
15: You asleep?
5: Would it matter?
15: You sound real down. Tell Mama Manners all about it. You may not have a lot of time, though. There's some sunspot activity predicted for tonight, so I may have to miss a date or two, but you can forgive a girl for that, can't you?
5: I'm lost.
15: Nonsense. You know, we're here on charted territory. Just punch into the recorder.
5: Oh, I know exactly where I am, but I'm still lost.
15: Is this where I start telling you to back away quickly?
5: The invisible wall? Well, it's more like...
15: Like what? An invisible bar?
5: An invisible maze. I can see the entire plain from here. The trees are at the edges, the sky above, but I can't get out.
15: Have you tried taking every left fork? That usually...
5: Something else. There's a crowd of the lizardmen just waiting at the entrance, ready to jump me if I manage to escape.
15: Two things.
5: I need some help.
15: Ain't gonna happen. Not for a couple days. Sunspots play havoc with land and vehicles, same as communications.
5: So I just...
15: Listen to me, Ken. You never tried shooting one of them things, have you? The flame guns are particularly nasty. Them critters go up like oily rags. Once you get one or two of them, the others will head for the hills. They don't really want to fight.

0: filthy rags. Once you get one or two of them, the others will head for the hills. They don't really want to fight.
1: Until you got one of that precious crystal.
2: Oh. No.
0: No? No what?
2: I'm not giving it up.
0: That's the spirit, Ken. But as long as you're in a safe place, just sit tight and get a rescue party in as soon as possible.
2: You mean other prospectors, right?
0: Yeah.
2: Maybe I will be out of here by then. Fourth day, shortly after dawn. The alluring crystal, the body of a man who seized it before me, must have acquired a dark and threatening meaning. Dwight was a victim, too. He must have been trapped some time ago and failed to find his way out. His mask probably didn't slip accidentally. Rather than face a lingering death, he resolved the issue by letting the lethal atmosphere do its work. The horrible irony of his fate lay in his position. Only a few feet from the exit, he failed to find... I'm as trapped as he'd been. Recorder.
3: Ready.
2: Location, central chamber. Describe.
3: Round chamber. 6 irregularly spaced egresses.
2: Progress.
3: You have 27 clients attempted the exit you designated door in line with corpse and tree.
2: Yeah, well... Then I realized 3 of the doors all lined up that way. There's just not enough difference in perspective.
3: You have recorded 43 trips out of the central chamber.
2: I know. With no way to mark anything, I can't tell which door is which.
3: You have attempted to score the wall with your knife and with your flame pistol. You have tried to make a mark in ink and smear it with mud. You have reported no success.
2: Picking a damn door at random would do me more good.
3: Correlating the turns you have thus far recorded, random choice would give you odds of 1 in...
2: Off. This, then, is the end. 3 days, taking me nowhere. My strength is gone. There was no common series of mischances which made me lose my way in this ruthless, unseen tangle of horrors. Beyond doubt, the place is genuine maze. A labyrinth, traps that catch humans. Hiya, Dwight. Hey, buddy. You got it all over me. You almost made it, old pal. Almost. Recorder on.
3: Right.
2: Just taken the great crystal out of my pouch to look at it in my last moments. It shines fiercely, menacingly, in the red rays of dying day. The leaping horde haven't noticed it, and their gestures changed in a way I cannot understand. I am growing numb.

0: Located skeleton of operative B9, Frederick N. Dwight, of Koenig's division, and aforementioned deceased Stanfield. We had great difficulty in getting to Stanfield, but finally succeeded. We shall bury Dwight and Stanfield in the company graveyard and ship the crystal on the next off. Miller?
1: I heard.
0: Yeah.
1: And I'm real sorry. Boy, seemed real nice.
0: He was. Keep it under your hat. But I think this is the last straw.
1: Last straw?
0: I've been warned. The next rocket will be carrying Marines.
1: Oh, well, I am sorry.
0: Yeah. Recorder on.
2: Right.
0: A personal note. I am impressed not only with the irony of Dwight's fate, but with that of Stanfield as well. We found a doorway some 15 feet past Dwight. Beyond this was a hall and... hell. Stanfield could have reached the outside by walking 22 feet if he had just found the opening directly behind him.

Operative A-49 Kenton J. Stanfield left Terra Nova early on 6-12 for a short-term trip. Due back 13th or 14th, did not appear by evening of 15th. Followed last reported location to Aracidian Highland, brought plane down nearby and corner of the wing crashed on unseen obstruction. Approaching on foot, we came up short against a smooth, invisible barrier.

us, don't be a stranger. We have enough of those already. Tonight's production of Within the Walls of Eric's was adapted for radio by Julie Hoverson from a short story by H.P. Lovecraft and Kenneth Sterling. In tonight's production, Kenton Stanfield was Renaud Leboeuf, Frederick Dwight was Cole Hornaday, Marshall Miller was Pat McNally, Dana Manners was Julie Hoverson, the supply clerk was Marge Lutton, and the recorder was Beverly Poole. All music in this production is courtesy of Kevin MacLeod at incompetech.com. 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This show is copyright 2008 to Julie Hoverson and Reality Productions. 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
8: On your last trip, did you discover what the Earth people eat? 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Boil them for 20 of their minutes. Then they smash them all to bits. They are clearly the most primitive people.
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10: Once upon a time there was an engineer.
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Once again, the keeper of the book has opened the ponderous door to the secret vault, wherein is kept the great sealed book, in which is recorded all the secrets and mysteries of mankind through the ages. Here are tales of every kind, tales of murder, of madness, of dark deeds, strange and terrible beyond all belief. Keeper of the book, I would know what tale we tell this time. Open the great book and let us read. Slowly, the great book opens. One by one, the keeper of the book turns the pages and stops. Ah, the strange story of two scoundrels who would stop at nothing for money. A tale called The Ghost Maker.

0: Here is the tale, The Ghost Makers, as it is written in the pages of the sealed book. It is an autumn afternoon in the ancient New England village of Wilton. In an old stone house a mile from the town, Agatha Wainwright is serving tea to her nephew Ned, and a little man Ned is introduced as Professor Piedmont, a friend who has come to spend a few weeks with them while he works on a book to be called Old Graveyards of New England.
1: So this is your graveyard, friend Ned. He looks like a man who'd be happy staring at tombstones.
2: They make a fascinating study, Miss Wainwright.
1: Well, I'll take your word for it, Professor Piedmont. Myself, I'd rather read about them in a book.
3: The professor not only writes books, Auntie, but he's also an expert on psychic phenomena.
1: Psychic phenomena, eh? Oh, you mean ghosts. Foolish fiddle-faddle, dreamed up by silly people without the brains to know better.
2: Ah, but Miss Wainwright, I assure you, you are wrong.
1: Oh, nonsense. When a person's dead, he's dead. When I see anything I'm willing to call a ghost, I'll know I'm crazy and I'll admit it.
3: Why, Auntie, this very house is supposed to be haunted. You know that.
1: Oh, rubbish. This is a perfectly normal house. I've lived here a month, and I haven't heard so much as a board squeak.
2: Ah, but Miss Wainwright, that may be only because you're new to the house and not yet sensitized. It takes time to become aware of occult influences.
1: Oh, stuff and nonsense. Who started all this talk about ghosts, anyway? Here, now let's have some tea, and no more talk about ghosts.

0: Well, Ned, now that we're alone, suppose you tell me a little more than you put in your letter. I'm still not sure why you sent for me.
1: All right, Professor. This is the gist of it. 3 months ago, Aunt Agatha's brother died, leaving her an estate of $400,000. Mm. And I'm Auntie's only living relative.
0: Ah, I see. Yes, light begins to dawn.
1: No, wait. My uncle arranged his will so that Aunt Agatha gets only the interest, about $20,000 a year, and this house to live in. On her death, the entire estate goes to charity. I'm cut off without a penny.
0: I see your uncle didn't like you, Ned. A shrewd man. Very shrewd.
1: Yes, he was making sure I couldn't get my hands on any of it. But that's where you come in.
0: Hmm?
1: If Aunt Agatha were to become, shall we say, ill, mentally ill...
0: So that she was incompetent to administer the estate, you mean?
1: Exactly. If Aunt Agatha were to lose her mind through shock or fright... Who but me, her only relative, would be the logical one to administer the estate for her?
0: You would, then. Then you'd have the whole income for as long as she lived.
1: Yes, and part of the principal, too. I know ways to manage it. But I've got to get my hands on some of it before the end of the year, or I'm sunk. I owe a little money, about $25,000. If I don't get it quickly, well, the people I owe it to are rather short-tempered.
0: I understand. Yes, Ned, I remember when I knew you in Chicago. You liked to gamble, didn't you? But that's your affair. Personally, I prefer to stick to my own profession, creating ghosts.
1: Yes, I've heard of some of your jobs, Professor, and some of the ghosts you've created to order.
0: Yes, I pride myself on having a unique occupation, Ned. I believe I'm the only ghost maker there is. And the ghosts I've created have been effective, too.
1: So I understand. Now, what I want you to do is this. I want Auntie frightened to the point
0: yes,
1: where she...
0: Yes, yes, I understand. Well, Ned, it's going to be difficult. She's a tough-minded woman. Hard to scare. Hard to drive insane.
1: That's got to be done. Got to get my hands on the estate. If you succeed, Professor, there's $5,000 in it for you.
0: Hmm? All right, Ned. I'll try. It won't be easy. But she may crack suddenly when the time comes. That type does, you know.
1: Good. That's settled, then. You brought everything you're apt to need?
0: All my apparatus and gadgets are in my trunk. They'll be here tomorrow. I'm not altogether sure I like this job, Ned.
1: I hope you're not going to turn moral on me, Professor.
0: No. There's something about this place that disturbs me, though. You know, I am psychic at times... Not altogether a faker.
1: Next, you'll be scaring yourself with your own stories.
0: As we were driving past that old cemetery this afternoon, I suddenly felt a premonition and a chill. The kind of chill you're supposed to feel when you go near the place you'll someday be buried.
1: Oh, it was just the wind. Yeah, we'll have to get you some red flannels. Here. Here's something that'll give you your courage back. Drink it down.
0: Ah... Yeah, that does me good. Of all the different kinds of spirits, I prefer those in bottles.
1: I thought you'd like it. Now let's go downstairs again. We won't talk about ghosts anymore tonight. But tomorrow night, who knows what may come knocking at Aunt Agatha's door.

0: And now to continue the story, as it is written in the sealed book. The following evening, Ned and the professor joined Aunt Agatha by the fireplace, where she sat knitting. Outside, a cold winter wind blew.
1: Oh, listen to that wind. We may be in for a storm.
2: We're in for an early winter, that's what. First snow will fall any day now.
3: It's good to have a fireplace to sit by when the wind blows like that.
4: Here's the cider and donuts, ma'am.
2: Very well, Emmy. Bring it right in.
1: Ah, cider and donuts. Just what we need on a night like this.
4: Will you have a glass, Mr. Ned?
1: Oh, yes, thank you, Emmy.
4: Will you have some cider, Professor Peed, Mom?
1: Professor, Emmy's trying to give you some cider.
3: Excuse me, I was listening. Thought I heard someone knocking on the front door.
2: Someone knocking?
1: Well, there is someone there.
2: Well, they can't be very anxious to get in, if that's all the noise they can make.
4: Shall I go see who it is, Miss Agatha?
2: Yes, girl, go see, though I can't imagine who'd be calling at this hour of the night.
1: It sounded like someone who didn't expect to get in anyway. A timid child, or maybe a ghost.
4: Yes? Yes, who is it? Miss Agatha!
2: Well?
4: There wasn't anyone there.
2: No one there? Of course there was. Someone knocked, didn't they?
4: But I opened the door and there wasn't anyone there.
2: Then who was knocking? Answer me that.
4: I don't know. But it wasn't anyone... anyone you can see.
2: Emmy, I'll stand for no foolishness now.
4: No, ma'am. But just the same, there's nobody at the door.
2: Someone's playing tricks on us and I'm going to see who it is.
1: I'll come with you.
4: You won't find anybody there.
2: Well, we'll see. Well, what is it? What do you...
1: There isn't anyone here.
2: No, but there was. They slipped away into the bushes. That's what they did.
1: Yes, of course. Some small boys playing tricks, I suppose.
2: If I catch them, I'll tan their hides.
3: Who was it, Miss Wainwright?
1: Just some boys playing tricks, Professor. That's all it could have been. Come on, Professor, drink your cider.
3: What? Oh, yes, of course.
2: Professor, you look like a man who was listening to something then. What was it?
3: Oh, no, I assure you.
2: I'm too old not to know when a man is lying, Professor Piedmont. What were you listening to?
3: To tell the truth, I thought I heard voices.
2: What kind of voices?
3: Far away voices, crying something I couldn't make out. I bet it was just the flames in the fireplace. I'm sure it was.
1: Of course, that's all it was. Well, what do you say we all turn in? This New England air makes me sleepy.
2: Knocks at the door when there's nobody there. And voices. Yes, it's high time we were all in bed instead of sitting around here imagining such nonsensical things.
0: Highly pleased with their first effort in creating ghosts that didn't exist, Ned and Professor Piedmont went to bed. But before they retired, they held a brief, low-voiced conference in Ned's room.
1: Well, Professor, that door-knocking act was all right. You did it very nicely.
3: Yes, Ned. An ordinary length of black thread run through a crack in the window sash and attached to the door-knocker can create a very satisfactory ghost indeed.
1: Now tell me, what comes next on the program?
3: Well, we can't work too fast. Tomorrow, the hired girl, Emmy, will spread the story of tonight's happenings. The whole town will start talking about it.
1: Good. And then?
3: And tomorrow night, nothing happens. Your Aunt Emmy is reassured. But tomorrow, I'll be busy. I noticed today there's an old hollow tree in the woods about 100 feet from the house.
1: What about it?
3: I'll run wires to it, hiding them under the leaves, and install a small loudspeaker in it. I'll conceal the microphone and batteries behind the drapes in the living room.
1: I see. So two nights from now, we'll hear ghostly voices, eh?
3: Exactly. They'll accompany the ghostly knocks on the door. But that won't be all. There'll be other surprises on the program.
1: Professor, remind me to tell you sometime that you're about as unpleasant an old rascal as I've ever met.
0: The next evening, Agatha Wainwright listened nervously for a repetition of the ghostly knocks. But nothing happened, and she regained her composure. The evening following that, however, as she and Ned and the professor sat in the living room around the fire...
1: 9 o'clock. The evening may just be starting in New York, but here in Wilton, it's bedtime. Seems to be someone at the door.
2: So there is.
1: Shall I go?
2: No, Emmy can answer the door. She does little enough to earn her money. Emmy? Emmy?
4: Yes, Miss Agatha?
2: There's someone at the door. See who it is, please.
4: Must I, Miss Agatha?
2: Must you, indeed. Answer the door, Emmy.
4: I'd rather not, ma'am.
2: Emmy, see who is at the door.
4: Yes, Miss Agatha. I'm going. Who is it? There's no one there. There's no one there again.
2: Emmy, get control of yourself.
4: But I tell you, there's no one there.
2: Then it's someone playing tricks. That's all you hear, Emmy.
4: Yes. Yes, Miss Agatha, I hear. But I don't believe it.
2: Go to your room.
4: Yes, ma'am. I'm sorry, Miss Agatha, but there wasn't anyone there.
2: I hope I'm not going to have to discharge that girl.
1: Shall I go this time, Auntie?
2: No, Ned. If the rascals play their tricks, whoever they are, they'll soon stop when they see we pay no attention.
3: I wonder if I could see them from the window.
1: Maybe we could trap them if we were to go quietly out the back door and slip around to the front.
2: What was that? Someone calling.
1: Really? I don't hear anyone.
3: It's someone calling to us to let him in.
1: Strange. I can't hear it.
2: Oh, you must have heard it, Ned. It was perfectly plain.
3: There are some voices certain people can hear and others can't. If there's someone calling, we'd better take a look.
1: Come on, Addie. We'll see what goes on. Who's there? Show yourself, whoever you are.
2: The yard's perfectly empty.
1: No. There isn't a soul in sight.
3: Both the knocking and the voices seem to have stopped.
1: Perhaps we ought to search the yard and... And Agatha, look. Down at the edge of the trees.
2: Lights. Three balls of light moving around just above the ground.
3: Really? Three spheres of light? Dear me, luminous spheres are common manifestations of spiritual presences.
2: Oh, nonsense. They're just two will-o'-the-wisps, that's all.
1: Whatever they are, we're going to see. Come on, Professor. If it's a trick, we'll soon know.
3: Yes, Ned. Wait for me. Don't scare them away. I want to see what they look like.
2: Ned! Ned, they're rising. They're floating away above the trees.
1: Aunt Agatha! Annie, are you all right? Shall I get a doctor for you?
2: What do I want with a doctor? I'm all right. An old fool carrying on like that. Because of some will-o'-the-wisps or whatever it was. I shan't do it again, I promise you.
3: You need not be ashamed, Miss Wainwright. Unless I'm much mistaken, we've witnessed a psychic visitation of a kind unsurpassed in my experience.
2: No stuff and nonsense, Professor. You may believe in spirits, but I don't. I never have believed in ghosts, and I'm not going to start now. It was just that it was, well, unexpected.

0: In the days that followed, Ned Wainwright and Professor Piedmont found it impossible to shake Agatha Wainwright's iron nerves. Emmy, the hired girl, resigned in terror, but Agatha remained seemingly unmoved. Resolutely, she ignored the ghostly knocks, voices, and footsteps that Professor Piedmont's ingenuity devised. The whole town buzzed with tales of her haunted house, but she refused to pay any attention to them. After a month had gone by, Ned was ready to admit defeat.
1: Well, Professor, you're a washout. And Agatha hasn't turned a hair at your ghost.
2: No, Ned, I told you it might take a long time. She's a very strong-minded woman. Believe me, anyone else would have cracked by now.
1: Well, she hasn't, and she's not going to.
2: I still say it may happen all at once. She's nervous and distraught. She doesn't sleep well. Every evening she sits listening for ghostly voices, though she won't admit it. But she's made up her mind not to believe in ghosts, and I'm afraid she never will.
1: Well, what do you suggest? It's the middle of December. I've got to get my hands on her money by the end of the year, and I'm sunk.
2: We must play our last card. You.
1: Me? What do you mean?
2: She's fond of you. You're her only relative.
1: What are you getting at?
2: How would she feel if you, her only relative, were to die and come back here as a ghost?
1: I don't follow you.
2: My plan is simple. We'll say goodbye to your aunt and drive off as if we were going away. Then, secretly in the night, we'll return to the house.
1: Yes? And then what?
2: We'll see to it that she receives a phone call from a friend of mine in Boston. He'll announce to your aunt that you and I have been in an automobile accident, that we've been killed.
1: Oh, I see. Yes, I begin to understand.
2: Immediately after the phone call, we'll knock. She'll come to the door and see us standing there.
1: And having just heard that we're both dead...
2: Exactly. And if that doesn't work, Ned, we are defeated. But it'll be a strong mind indeed that can withstand such a shock. A strong mind indeed.

0: And now to continue the story, as it is written in the sealed book. 2 days later, Ned and Professor Piedmont said goodbye to Agatha and drove away. It was starting to snow as they left, so they made their way by a roundabout route to an isolated roadhouse, and there they spent the day waiting. After darkness had fallen, they started back towards Aunt Agatha's house. By now, there was snow feet deep on the road, and the cold blast of the north wind made even the heated interior of the car uncomfortable.
1: Brr, I'll be dead when this is over, Ned. At the moment, it must be down to zero.
2: Yes, at least. Well, we're almost there. We'll drive up to within 100 yards of the house and wait in the car with the heater on. What time did you arrange to have that phone call made from Boston?
1: At 9 o'clock, exactly. We want to knock the instant after she gets it.
2: Right. Isn't that our turn there?
1: I think so. This snow makes it so hard to see that...
2: Professor, look out. We're going up the road.
1: Ned. Ned. Are you hurt?
3: Oh, my ankle. Help me out of here.
1: Come on. Hurry, Ned. I smell gasoline. The car may catch on fire.
3: All right. Help me onto the road.
1: Yes, yes.
2: What happened?
1: We skidded down a 10-foot bank and turned completely over.
2: Well, if you'd watched where you were going, it wouldn't have happened.
1: I couldn't tell. There was ice under the snow. No, but never mind that. We've got to get to shelter.
2: And I think my ankle's broken. Yes, I can't step on it.
1: Yes. You can lean on me. But where are we?
2: A quarter of a mile from Aunt Agatha's. There isn't another house within a mile.
1: Then come on, we've got to get there quick. Lean on me and help all you can. If we don't get there soon, we'll freeze to death.
0: Half an hour later, numb with cold and scarcely able to struggle on, Ned and Professor Piedmont staggered up to Agatha Wainwright's house. The windows all had heavy wooden shutters over them, shutters they themselves had helped Agatha put in place to keep out anything that might come knocking at the door in the night. But through the small pane of glass in the front door, light showed as they stumbled thankfully up the steps.
2: Thank heaven we're here. Couldn't have gone another 100 yards.
1: Oh, nor I. I'm almost frozen. We've got to get inside.
2: Yes. Here, help me.
1: All right. One more step. There. Ned, the phone call from Boston. What time is it now?
2: Time? Like, it's 9. 9 o'clock exactly.
1: Then knock quickly. We've got to get inside before that phone call comes.
0: Inside, Agatha Wainwright heard the knocking, but before she could go to the door, the telephone rang and she answered it first.
4: Hello? Yes, this is Wilton, 317. Boston, calling long distance? Yes, I'll hold on. Just a minute. Hello? Yes, this is Miss Wainwright speaking. The Boston General Hospital. My nephew Ned. What is it? What's happened to him? Dead. An automobile accident. Both of them killed? No. Oh, no. Yes. Yes, I'm all right. Thank you for letting me know. I'll come in the morning. Ned killed? Oh, no. No, no, he can't be.
5: It's Ned. Let me in. Let me in.
4: Ned. Ned's dead. He's been killed.
5: Let me in, please, Aunt Agatha. Ned. Let me in.
4: No. Ned's dead. Ned's dead.
5: Let us in.
4: No, you can't be Ned. Ned was killed. He's dead.
5: Aunt Agatha, please.
4: It must be Ned's ghost. The professor was right. There are ghosts. It's Ned's ghost out there.
5: Aunt Agatha, we're freezing to death out here. Please let us in.
4: No, no, you can't come in. You're a ghost. You're Ned's ghost. You can't come in. I won't let a ghost in here. I won't. Never.
0: The next morning, Ned and Professor Piedmont were found frozen to death beside the house, where they made a vain effort to pry open the heavy wooden shutters that covered the window. You see, Agatha never did let them in. She knew better than to open the door to ghosts.

And now, keeper of the book, before you close the great book, show us the tale we tell next time. This one? Ah, yes. Why, this is amazing. It's a tale of murder. Queer, unexpected, fiendish murder. Murder of a very different and unusual kind. A tale such as you've never heard before.

0: Be sure to be with us again next time when the sound of the great gong heralds another strange and exciting tale from The Sealed Book. The Sealed Book, written by Bob Arthur and David Cogan, is produced and directed by Jock McGregor.
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2: The Diary of Fate.
3: Fate plays no favorites. It could happen to you.
4: Book 84, page 327.
3: In the Diary of Fate.
4: Yes, here it is. The name Peter Drake. Occupation, treasurer of Lewis Swerdling and Company. A comfortable life for a man of your temperament, wasn't it, Peter? A life that required few important decisions. An occupation that dealt primarily with numbers. You would have gone on in your work secure and contented had it not been for your wife, Marcia. She was blindly proud and avaricious. But you loved her, didn't you, Peter? Because of that love, you stand now in the bedroom of your home, the muzzle of a pistol pressed against your temple. And in less than a minute, you will be dead. Soon I will write the final entry under the name Peter Drake. When I have written, I shall read from his record in The Diary of Fate. I hope you'll understand.

0: Yes, Peter Drake. It was your unreasoning love for your wife that forced you from the security of your world of numbers. And it was the impelling power of her greedy ambition that drove you to a grim decision. The most important decision of your life. But the ultimate outcome was determined by a little thing. So commonplace and innocent that you failed to notice it that night when you stealthily stepped into your cousin's room.
1: Hello, Arthur.
2: Peter, what are you doing sneaking in here at this hour? Why, well, you're drunk.
1: You're working late, Arthur. Are you worried?
2: Well, yes, I am. I don't know what to do.
1: I do. I know the answer, Arthur. And this is your last chance. I'll tell you if you'll make me a partner.
2: So that's why you came here. No, get out of here. Go on, get out.
1: Oh, no. Not yet, Arthur.
2: What are you doing? Drop that gun.
1: Since when do you keep your gun on your desk? Afraid of burglars, Arthur?
2: No, Peter, please. Give me back my gun.
1: Sit down, Arthur. There, at the desk.
2: What are you going to do, Peter? No! No!
0: As you fired that shot, Peter Drake, a plan was put in motion. And the end for you was certain. At that moment, I, fate, moved unnoticed into your life. Little thing. A moment's hesitation. A sudden rainstorm. A lost wallet. These are the tools with which I work. Let us turn back to the point where it all began. The country club dance. Marcia had planned on the occasion for weeks. Regarded it as an important social opportunity. And yet, it was only half over, and you were on your way home.
3: I can't understand you, Marcia. You talk about nothing but that dance for a month, and then for no apparent reason, you want to leave in the middle of it.
4: No apparent reason? Are you blind?
3: What was the matter?
4: I'll tell you. Very simple life. I've never been so completely humiliated in my life. Thurman and Artis Woodley and their fat wives at a table with the governor. And we seated at the other end of the hall with that obnoxious Mr. Ross.
3: Oh, Ross isn't a bad sort, Marcia.
4: He's a fool. And a nobody. And so are the rest of the people at our table. Complete nobodies. Your cousin Thurman's wife made certain of that.
3: Harriet, don't be upset.
4: She's jealous of me. She made sure I wasn't on the awards committee, nor the receiving line, nor anything else that might have put me in the public eye.
3: Marcia, darling, we've been over this same thing a thousand times.
4: And I'm fed up with it. Sick and tired of being pushed around by the mighty Squirdling.
3: We've got to be patient, Marcia. Uncle Lewis left the business to Thurman and Arthur, not to me.
4: And the poor nephew became treasurer. Remained treasurer for 6 years. You're brilliant, Peter. You're too smart to stay treasurer. You have more brains than the two of them. You should be a partner.
3: Please, Marcia.
4: Then let them try to snub and slight and look down their noses. Do something about it. Demand it. You've got to, Peter. You've got to become a partner.
0: Yes, Peter. You felt the security of your sheltered world crumble before the insistent nagging of your wife, whom you love deeply. You would do as Marcia asked. You had even begun to believe she was right when an hour after you arrived at your office the next morning, you boldly entered the office occupied by your cousins, Thurman and Arthur.
5: You left the party early last night, Peter. Anything wrong?
3: No, I had a headache, that's all.
5: Well, too bad. Nice party. Well, Peter, what do you want to tell me about? That's your account?
3: No, Thurman, that's been taken care of. I want to talk about my position here. I'm not satisfied, Thurman.
5: What do you mean, Peter?
3: Just this. I want to be taken in on equal footing. I want to be up there with you and Arthur.
2: What are you talking about?
5: I'll handle this now, Arthur. Now, look, Peter. As a treasurer, you're tops. Keeping books, watching expenses, that sort of thing. That's what you're best suited for. As far as making the big deals, handling our delicate foreign commitments, well, I think you're still a good treasurer.
3: Look here, Thurman. I've made big money for this company for years. I handle our war contracts. I established our overseas trade.
5: Yes, you've always done your job well, Peter. No question about that. But no one man is indispensable. Now, don't forget that. And don't force my hand, Peter.
3: You mean you'd fire me?
5: Now, let's be sensible about this. Right now, there's nothing open. Arthur and I can handle the whole show. If we need you, we want you. Exactly where you are. I think we understand each other. Now, is there anything else?
3: No, Simon. Nothing else.
5: Very well. Then let's forget it.
3: Yes, Marcia, I talked to Thurman and Arthur. Things look much better. I'm confident that soon...
4: How soon, Peter?
3: Oh, I don't know. It all depends. They both agree my work has done the firm a lot of good.
4: Did they say anything specific?
3: Well, they said they're not quite ready yet, but when things pick up...
4: Oh, Peter, they're stalling you. And they'll keep on stalling you forever. Well, I'm tired of waiting. I'm not going to wait.
3: What do you mean?
4: I mean I'm through. For 6 years, I've been insulted and looked down on by this word. I can't take any more. I'm through, I tell you. Through.
3: Marcia, you don't mean that. You can't leave me.
4: Peter, you're hurting my arm.
3: You can't leave me, do you hear? I won't let you. I love you, Marcia. I love you so much that I'd do anything.
4: My arm, Peter.
3: Please, Marcia, you've got to give me more time.
4: You'd need a whole lifetime. Harriet and Bertha are afraid of me. They'll see that you never get in.
3: I will. I swear I will. But I need time. I love you so, darling. Please give me time.
4: All right, Peter. I'll give you 6 months. Frankly, I think it's a waste of time. You'll get into the firm only when the Swerdling brothers are dead and buried. By that time, I'll be too old to care.
0: Yes, Peter. Your wife had issued an ultimatum. You were forced to a decision. All that night, her words raced through your tortured mind. And by morning, you had reached your decision and established your plan. At the office, you said no more about a partnership. You did your work patiently and quietly. Several weeks went by, and when your chance came, you seized it. You had taken the monthly report into Thurman's office.
5: What's this? Oh, monthly report, eh? Well, thank you, Peter. Congratulations, my boy. That Desser thing was a nice piece of work.
3: Thanks, Thurman. It did work out well, didn't it? Would you like to go over the report?
5: No. I'm sure it's in fine shape. You just leave it on the desk. By the way, how are you feeling?
3: Oh, I'm all right. I've been getting a little outdoor exercise lately, and... incidentally, Thurman, perhaps you would like to come with me tomorrow.
5: Well...
3: Duck hunting. You used to be a pretty good shot, and I have an excellent place up on the lake.
5: Well, sounds great, Peter. I like nothing better. But I've got a golf date with Larry Colpack tomorrow. Maybe some other time.
3: Okay, but if you have any questions on the report, I'll be in the office all afternoon.
5: Just a minute.
3: Yes, Thurman?
5: About this duck shoot. Could we be back by noon?
3: Yes, if we leave early, say about 4:30.
5: By George, I'll do it. You pick me up at 4:30.
3: Fine. I'll pick you up at your house.
5: Good. Better sharpen your sights, boy. You're going to have to go some to beat me. I'll be gunning with a vengeance.
3: Don't worry, Sam. So will I.
5: What's the matter, Peter? You're shivering.
3: I'm freezing. Aren't you cold?
5: Oh, I like it. Ah, it's invigorating. How'd you ever find this place? Not another soul in sight. Uh-oh. Here they come. It's your shot, Peter. Oh, you missed again.
3: It's this gun. There's something wrong. I can't seem to get the right trigger feel. Maybe it's these gloves.
5: Blame the gun, the cold, even the ducks. But never the hunter, huh? you can't get away with that. I've got four already. Take your gloves off like I did.
3: Don't have to. I still think it's the gun. Let's trade and see how we do. You're using the heavier shot, you know.
5: All right, yeah. Oh, hurry up. Here they come again.
3: Thurman, turn around.
5: Peter, stop joking. Don't point that gun at me.
3: I'm not joking, Thurman. I'm going to kill you with your own gun.
5: No, Peter, you're out of your mind. You'll never get away with it. Please, Peter, listen to me.
3: You thought I kept my gloves on because I was cold. No, no, Thurman. Only your prints will be on this gun. I'm going to blow your stomach wide open.
5: No, Peter. No.
3: It'll be an accident.
5: No.
3: Now pray, Thurman. Pray.
5: No.
0: Yes, Peter Drake. In the cold of the morning, you killed a man. Goaded on by the whiplash tongue of the woman you loved, you committed murder. Now, Peter, the plan was finished, complete. The end for you ordained. There was no turning back. Now there are many entries to be made. Soon I will record them all in The Diary of Fate.

0: Peter Drake. You were convincing with your story of how Thurman met his death. Only his fingerprints were on the gun. And it substantiated your story of how he held the gun by the barrel while he tapped the loose oarlock with the butt when the gun accidentally discharged. You had seen to it that the marks of the oarlock were on the butt, put there after his death. And it was marked down as another hunting casualty. And you can clearly recall shortly after Thurman was buried when you entered Arthur's office, confident that now your long-scheduled promotion was a certainty.
1: Arthur, why didn't you speak to me before you signed this thing? I could have smelled that trick a mile away. It's only been a month since Thurman's accident, and you get us into a jam like this.
2: The point is, I didn't ask you. And I am asking you now. What shall we do?
1: Make me a partner, Arthur, and I can give you all the answers.
2: This isn't the time, Peter.
1: Time? You're hedging, Arthur. You know as well as I do you need me here. I belong here. And the only reason I'm not is because your wife is jealous of Marcia.
2: You shouldn't have said that, Peter. True or not, you shouldn't have said it. If I want your advice again, I'll call you. Good day.
3: But if it's really that serious, Arthur has to give in, Peter. He's cornered.
1: Not quite. He still thinks he can find the answer alone. And if he's not a complete fool, he can.
3: Can't you do something to prevent that? To get him in deeper?
1: Juggle the books, you mean? Not a chance.
3: You've got to do something. We'll never get another opportunity like this. When Thurman died, we've got our big break. If you let this chance slip by
1: There's
3: without...
1: There's nothing I can do about it, so forget it.
3: There is a way to trap him. There must be. If you weren't such a coward, you'd find it.
1: You dare call me that? What do you know about courage, Marcia? Marcia, this is going to be a shock to you. But do you suppose killing Thurman was easy?
3: Peter.
1: Yes, Marcia, I murdered him. Shot him in the belly with his own gun. Now will you shut up and leave me alone?
3: You. Everyone said it was an accident. And all this time, Peter, you've gone this far. You can't stop now. You've got to go ahead.
1: No, Marcia. No, no, please.
3: This is our chance. Work on the book. Ruin Arthur. Trap him.
1: Stop it. Stop it. Stop nagging, pushing, and forcing. In heaven's name, leave me alone and stop goading me. I can't stand anymore. I can't stand anymore, I tell you.
3: Where are you going?
1: Ow! I've got to have time to think.
0: As you left, your mind was a turmoil of frustration. You were afraid to go on, more afraid not to. Then, in a frantic effort to escape your thoughts, you went into a bar. The alcohol was warm inside you, and the churning in your brain quieted and finally stopped. Then you left and went straight to Arthur's house. A light burned in the library. You watched through the French doors as Arthur sealed an envelope, laid it on the mantel. Stealthily, you opened the doors and stepped into the room.
4: Hello, Arthur.
2: Peter, what are you doing sneaking in here at this hour?

0: What are you doing sneaking in here at this hour? What? Were you drunk?
1: You're working late, Arthur. Are you worried?
0: Yes, I am. I don't know what to do.
1: I do. I know the answer, Arthur, and this is your last chance. I'll tell you if only you'll make me a partner.
0: So that's why you came here. No. Now get out of here. Go on, get out.
1: Oh, no. Not yet, Arthur.
0: What are you doing? Drop that gun.
1: Since when do you keep your gun on the desk? Afraid of burglars, Arthur?
0: Now, Peter, please. Put that gun down.
1: Sit down, Arthur. There at the desk.
0: What are you going to do, Peter? No! No!
2: Now, Peter Drake, you had killed again. You had murdered another man. Then you moved quickly. You wiped the fingerprints, put the pistol in Arthur's right hand, pushed his chair close to the desk, and ran from the room. You hurried to your house where you found Marcia asleep. You got into bed at once, and you knew that now, at last, you would rule the Swirling Empire. Now, Marcia would be happy. You didn't know how long you had slept before you were awakened by Marcia rushing into the room.
3: Peter, wake up. Have you lost your mind completely? How much do you think you can get away with?
1: What's the matter?
3: Here. Huh? It's all over the morning paper. Listen to this. Arthur Swerdling dead. President of the Lewis Swerdling Company was found shot to death in the library of his home late last night. Did you do it, Peter?
1: Yes. Yes, I did it.
3: Are you sure nobody saw you?
1: No one saw me. It all happened so fast.
3: What about this? Although there was every indication Swerdling killed himself, police were silent about a single clue, which indicates that someone else may have done
1: it. A clue? Oh, no, Marcia. What could it be?
3: Peter, listen to me. You've got to get to the office quick. Make believe that nothing has happened. You didn't see the morning paper.
1: Oh, a clue. If only I could remember.
3: Get hold of yourself. You've got to hurry.
1: Yes. I'm so shaky.
3: I'll call a cab while you dress. Hurry.
2: As you rode in a taxi to your office, the fatal words drummed over and over in your brain. The police were silent about a single clue. Yes, Peter, they had found something, and the cold terror of what that meant to you made your fingers tremble as you reached for your wallet to pay the cab fare. Then, for an instant, your heart stopped beating. Your wallet was missing. Frantically, you searched through all your pockets, but it was gone. The awful fact descended over you like a shroud. You ran inside and called Martha. Had her look for it at home. Her voice was heavy with fear as she told you it was not there. You had to find out. Had to know if your wallet was the clue. You decided to go back to Arthur's. And in a few moments later, as the wave of panic mounted inside you, you walked up to his door and pressed the bell.
4: I'm Peter Drake. I'd like to see Bertha, Mrs. Swerdling.
5: Were you a friend of Mrs. Swerdling?
4: Yes, a cousin. I'm the treasurer of his firm.
5: Mrs. Swerdling's pretty broken up. She said she didn't want to see anybody.
4: Oh, I understand, of course, yes. May I ask who you are?
5: Lieutenant Fitzsimmons, police department.
4: Oh, I read in the paper that you men had found some sort of clue. Do you mind telling me what you found?
5: I really couldn't say, Mr. Drake.
4: I couldn't go back to the office, Marcia. Look at me. I'm shaking all over. And the police wouldn't tell me a thing.
3: I didn't find your wallet, Peter. I looked everywhere.
4: Huh? What are we going to do?
3: Think, Peter. When did you have your wallet last?
4: At that bar. I must have paid for my drinks last night.
3: Peter, what's the matter?
4: That man coming up the walk. He's the waiter.

0: The one at the bar. And look at that tall man in back of him. It's the detective. I talked to him at Arthur's.
1: Peter.
0: Sure. Sure, it's simple now. They must have found my wallet in Arthur's library. They traced my movements. And that waiter, he told him what time I left the bar.
1: You can get away. Run, Peter. Out the back.
0: Look. Stall him, will you? Stall him as long as you can.
1: Where are you going?
0: To the bedroom. Come on, answer the door.
2: Mrs. Drake?
1: Yes?
2: I'm Lieutenant Fitzsimmons, Police Department. I'd like to talk to your husband in connection with the death of Arthur Swerdlin.
1: He's not feeling well. If you could come back.
2: What's that?
1: Peter! Oh, no!
2: He's dead. Killed himself.
3: Yes, Peter Drake is dead by his own hand. And justice has been served. Although the man is dead, I, Fate, have still another entry to make in his record. And lest any mortal fail to understand my writing beyond this finality, I will add the reason. In a few moments, I will write again. And when I have written, I will read from the diary of...

0: when the delicate scales of justice seek their equilibrium, do I, fate, move through the lives of mortals. Only when good has counterweighed evil do I rest. Remember that when the thought is born, the word spoken, the deed performed, the pen indicts. And having been written, the words are indelibly entered in the eternal ledger of the universe. Take heed, you who listen, that your decision be not for evil. For once the decision is made, there is no turning back. And if the decision be for evil, the end for you is certain. In the life of Peter Drake, the plan was set in motion with his decision. And the conclusion was inevitable. For him, self-destruction.
1: Suicide? But why?
2: Because he was cornered. Because you came after him for Arthur's murder.
1: What?
2: Yes. And he murdered Thurman, too. Oh,
1: wait a minute. Arthur Swerdling was a suicide. We found the note he left.
2: What note?
1: Arthur Swerdling left a suicide note on the mantle of his room. He confessed juggling the company's books. That's why I'm here. Your husband was the firm's treasurer, and I thought that...
2: But the clue. You found a clue.
1: Oh, that was nothing. That turned out to be a false lead.
2: No, you're lying. What about the wallet? He lost his wallet.
1: Yeah, he did that. This man just told me about it down at the door.
3: Yeah, lady, that's right. You see, he lost it at my bar, and I just wanted to return it. I figured it was the honest thing to do.
0: Now it is time to close the book. Another entry has been duly recorded on the pages of eternity. And the sensitive scales of justice are suspended in absolute balance. In the case of Peter Drake, as in the cases of all mortals, I, fate, am but the instrument of a plan. And the little things that happen every day, the trivia of life, are the tools with which I work. It was a little thing, the innocent loss of a wallet, which, magnified a thousandfold by Peter's complex of guilt, proved his undoing. Ponder well the moral. And remember, you who listen, that there is a page for you in...
4: The Diary of Fate. Produced by Larry Finley, Diary of Fate is a Finley transcription brought to you from Hollywood.

0: I said as they'd set the dogs on you, didn't I?
1: Oh, it wasn't as bad as that. The dogs came running out when I came through the gate, but Miss Trelawney soon called them off.
0: Oh, and how did the old man greet you?
1: Well, he was asleep when I got there.
0: Not him. He sits in that chair of his before the fire, pretending he hears nothing. But there's no to escape his ears.
1: All the same, he's a very sick man.
0: Aye, not denying that. Esther'll not be burdened much longer with him, unless her looks dead out.
1: Why? Do you think she'll be glad when her father dies?
0: It'll give her a chance to get away from that farm there, which be more than she's done these 5 years. Hardly set her foot off the place since young Sammy struck that trouble of his.
1: Is that 5 years ago?
0: Oh, so you know about it then?
1: Yes.
0: You don't say. Well, you're the last one I'd suspect of having any truck with a man of his kidney. Never clapped eyes on such an evil-looking customer in all my life. I remember well the time he first came in here. Young Sammy and one or two others and myself were sitting in the tap room. It were a hot summer afternoon, and we was mighty glad of a pot of landlord's ale. We was talking about nothing in particular, and all of a sudden, a shadow fell across the room as he stood in the door. I don't know why it was, but something in the very shape of him made us all stop talking and stare, sort of queer-like.
2: When be your father going to start harvesting the apples in his orchard, Sam?
3: Friday, maybe. He were talking about taking them to Bodmin and trying his hand at selling them around the houses himself.
2: I was wondering if I could maybe borrow his cart. Them pigs of mine is eating their heads off. If I could take them into market, maybe next week.
0: Hello? What be old Badger speaking up about?
3: Oh, must be a stranger. I've not heard Badger bark like that before.
4: Well, gentlemen, what are you staring at? Pray continue drinking your beer.
3: Oh, no harm meant. We are just struck rather a heap by seeing a stranger down this way.
4: Whose dog is this?
3: Mine.
4: And I'd be obliged if you'd call him off. His manners aren't any quicker than his master's.
3: Down, Badger, down.
0: Look out, Sam. He'll be angry then.
3: Oh, I can't think what's come over him. Stop it, Badger. Oh, bad luck to you. Will you do as I tell you? Badger!
0: Let me fly!
3: Look out what you're doing. Stop it. Do you want to kill the dog?
0: You grab the stick off
3: of it. What sort of a man be you to strike a dog like that?
4: What sort of a dog do you keep that he'll attack a perfect stranger in such a way?
3: I've never seen him to the like of it afore.
4: And I imagine after the lesson I've taught him, he won't make the same mistake again. I'll trouble you to hand me back my stick. Throw it on the floor, eh? Master and dog, both curse.
3: Now, by Jiminy,
0: now hold back, Sam. Let the fellow be. He's not worth wasting your strength on.
4: If it comes to strength, you toothless old scarecrow, there are other things besides brawn and sinew.
0: Aye, that there be. There be common decency. But what did a man like you know of that? Come, Sam, lad. Let's leave him be and attend to the poor dog. He's got some bones broke by the look of him. Oh, you can well imagine, sir, that we took no great liking to the feller after that.
1: No, I don't suppose you did.
0: Sam told me that was all he could do to keep his hands off his throat. And seeing what happened afterwards, maybe it were a pity we held him back that day.
1: Still, if you hadn't, it might have been worse for Sam.
0: Oh, worse than what happened in any case. Maybe you don't know the story, then.
1: I know some of it.
0: What I'd told you, I'll be bound.
1: Well, you tell me. I'd like to know what people say about him down here.
0: The name's black enough to call him by. If ever he showed his face round these parts...
1: That is not likely. You know he's wanted for murder.
0: Murder? I'd wanted for murder?
1: You don't get much news of the outside world down here?
0: Not much. Sometimes the paper gets brought back when one of the lads goes to market. But this be somewhat worth knowing about. I'd wanted for murder.
1: You don't seem sorry.
0: Sorry? If they had public hangings and I could go to see that fellow on the gallows, I'd walk 100 miles, rheumatism and all.
1: So he's pretty much hated around here.
0: Hated? It were a bad day for Marston Bridge when I'd showed his ugly face about the place. Weren't long before he began to make trouble. A day or two after he beat Sam's poor dog, just about eaten, and it was...
5: Yes, Mother?
6: There'll be a storm coming up. Go out and drive in the geese. If them young goslings get wet, they might all catch a cold and die.
5: Just wait a minute till I put the last of the bread in the oven.
6: Oh, I'll do it, I'll do it. You've a ways to go, and them clouds be coming up fast.
5: Be sure you take the pasty out first, then. Sam will be calling in on his way back from Bodmin, and I promised him he'd have one.
6: Oh, you and your Sam Trelawney. If you'd be baking pasties for Master Wallace.
5: I don't care for Master Wallace, and that's an end to it.
6: Then more for pity. If you only knew which side your bread's buttered.
5: Did you when you married Father? He were a poor man, weren't he?
6: And shouldn't that be a lesson to you? Look at the way I've been slaving all my life. And here's your chance to get yourself fixed up snug and comfortable by marrying a fine, upstanding man like Josiah Wallace.
5: With 2 wives buried already. Well, I've no mind to be the third. Now, there's the bread all kneaded into loaves and ready for the oven. You take care of it and let me take care of who I marry.
6: Young Sam will bring you nothing but a load of children and a life of work.
5: Where did you drive the geese this morning?
6: Into Farmer Hisling's field. There's a ton of pickings for them where they cut the grain last week.
5: Then I'll go and fetch them back. Mind, don't let that pasty burn now.
6: Oh, I mayn't approve of your marrying young Sam, but I got too much pride to let a pasty burn. Shoo! Shoo! Get her along there, will you? Shoo!
7: Can I give you any help, young lady?
5: Oh, how you frightened me. I didn't see you there behind the tree.
7: I was looking for a place to shelter from the storm. Your geese don't seem to want to go home.
5: I can't think what's come over them. Every man jack going in different directions. Look at that old gander there, and him been over this path 100 times.
7: Let me head him off.
5: Shoo! Shoo that up in the hedge to the right here. That's the way. Shoo! Shoo! Oh, thank you for your help, sir. I thought I'd never get them home before the storm.
7: It's coming up fast now.
5: Would you care to step inside a while and take a cup of tea and maybe some to eat? That's my mother's place just over there.
7: If your mother wouldn't mind your bringing in a stranger.
5: I tell her how you helped me with the geese. Them geese are mother's pride.
7: You send them to market, do you?
5: Aye. Top price they always fetch, too.
7: Then perhaps she wouldn't mind giving me a cup of tea and shelter when the rain comes.
5: That she won't. Mother'll be right pleased to see a stranger. We hardly ever see anybody but ourselves from one year's end to the other. Mother! Mother, are you there?
8: Yes, here I be.
5: Here's a gentleman that helped me home with the geese. I've arsed him in out of the storm.
8: Oh, good day to you.
7: I hope you don't mind my coming in this way.
6: Not a bit of it. Won't you be taking off your hat and coat and end the scarf you've got up around your face? It's nice and warm by the stove and you'll not have need of them.
7: Yes. I suppose I'd better take them off. Why? What's the matter?
5: Oh, nothing. Nothing, sir.
7: It's my face, eh? If you'd seen it outside, perhaps you mightn't have invited me in. Is that it?
6: Why, whatever makes you say such a thing? Where's your manners, sir? Fetch the gentleman a chair and wet the tea. I've got some saffron buns in the oven that'll be out in a minute or two.
7: That's a fine pasty you've got over there. You know, it's years since I had a pasty.
6: Oh, sir's baked that for a sweetheart. He'll be coming here on his way home from Bodmin.
7: I see. Nothing would persuade you to part with it, I suppose.
5: Part with it? But why?
7: I've just got a fancy for it.
6: Oh, she's baked it specially for Sam.
7: Sam? I wonder, is he the young gentleman I met a day or so ago down at the Marston Bridge Inn?
6: A tall young fellow with red hair on him?
7: That'll be the same. And so, you baked this specially for him. Well, well, well. Now, suppose I were to offer you a guinea for it, huh?
6: A guinea?
7: Yes, a guinea. You think I'm mad, eh? I paid more than that for a meal in London a score of times. And I'll wager it hasn't been as rare a treat as a pasty baked for Sam by his sweetheart.
6: Mother, why, if you're serious...
7: I was never more so. Now, is it a bargain?
6: No. Don't be silly, Ferguson. What's a pasty? And a guinea means a lot to us.
5: But Sam's coming in the gate now. I can hear his horse's hoofs.
7: Excellent. Excellent. Here's the guinea. Now let me have my pasty. I'd like nothing better than to have young Sam come in and see me just starting to sink my teeth into his supper. Let me face the door so that I can get a good view of his face. This is going to be good. Almost as good as the pasty.

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1: Once upon a time there was an engineer.
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1: He had an engine and he sure had fun. 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
3: Charlie says, love my good and plenty. Charlie says, really rings the bell. Charlie says, love my good and plenty. Don't know any other candy that I love so well.
4: Oh, come in, Smithers. What is it? Speak up, boy. Orange juice.
5: No, sir. New Kellogg's Rise and Shine.
4: Hey, finish.
5: And look at this, sir.
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4: 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Thank you.
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0: passage of time and the forward trend of civilization have both had a profound influence in changing man from a polygamous animal to one who practices monogamy. In the reign of Solomon the King, 1,000 wives was the custom. Today, one wife, or at least one wife at a time, is the prevailing fashion. But there are still some members of the species Homo sapiens who are loath to accept their monogamous status. I'm not referring to the bigamists either, mind you. As a matter of fact, the gentlemen of whom I speak rarely marry at all. But they have a list of conquests to their credit that would put a sultan to shame, and they seem to forget the fact that one woman can be more than enough for any man to handle.
1: I'm no collar, Rad. Friends, you'll never see my puss in a subway poster when you're hanging from a strap. That's why I can't figure the reason they go for me in such a great big way. I'm talking about women. Fat women, thin women, blondes and brunettes. They all make a grab for Alex. It can't be the way I talk. My education don't amount to much, and I'm a little rough around the edges. And my bill wouldn't win no prizes in a model's magazine. So maybe it's my face. Yeah, maybe it's the way I smile and look them in the eye that makes them gulp like flounders and ooze right into my arms. Anyway, I ain't complaining because I like them just as much as they like me. Oh, boy, how I love them. I take them all shapes and sizes from 18 to 85. And when I say I take them, mister, I mean I take them for everything they got. For instance, there was Lola. When I met her, she was wearing a black satin evening gown with lace all over the middle. Her skin was as white as a hunk of ermine, and her teeth were straighter than the keys on a baby grand. We did the town together from 52nd Street to the village, and by the time I took her home in a taxi cab, we were getting to be old friends.
2: Oh, Alex, kiss me. Kiss me hard.
1: Oh, I'm afraid I've been smearing your lipstick.
2: I've never met a man like you before. What is it about you that makes you so attractive?
1: Listen, stop taking me apart. Just relax, honey, and I'll do the talking.
2: Where is he going?
1: What?
2: The cab driver. Where's he taking us?
1: To your apartment. The address you gave.
2: Oh, no. No, he can't do that.
1: What?
2: I must be crazy. You must be driving me out of my mind.
1: Well, what's the matter? Ain't you paid your rent up?
2: I'm married, Alex.
1: You what?
2: I got a husband.
1: What? Oh, Lola, how could you do a thing like that to me?
2: I know I should have told you before. I just didn't want to lose you.
1: Oh, ain't there a woman in the world I can trust?
2: Oh, Alex, don't look at me like that, please. Please, darling, it doesn't make any difference.
1: Driver, stop this hack.
2: Alex, please. When will we see each other again?
1: I ain't sure.
2: I'll call in the morning between 10 and 12. My husband's always at his office then.
1: Now, what business is he in?
2: Oh, he's a diamond buyer.
1: Oh, he buys diamonds?
2: Alex, please, tell me I'll see you.
1: Well, I'll think it over, baby, and let you know. I let her stew for a couple of days, then I gave her a ring. Inside a week, I had her eating out of my hand. Then came an evening when I figured it was time to blow. Who is it?
3: It's Lola, darling. Let me in.
2: Oh, Alex, something terrible's happened. What's the suitcase doing on your bed?
1: I'm packing.
2: Packing for what?
1: I'm getting out of here for a while.
2: But you can't leave me now.
1: Well, who says I can't?
2: Well, what about those diamonds you borrowed?
1: I'll mail them to you tomorrow.
2: Alex, my husband's coming home sooner than I expected. He'll arrive tonight.
1: So what?
2: He'll open his safe and find the diamonds missing.
1: But what does he do? Count every hundred glass he's got? You only gave me three.
2: You told me that you were using those stones for security alone. You said you'd give them back to me whenever I wanted them.
1: Yeah, well, you'll get them. You'll get them. Stop hollering.
2: Alex, I gotta have them tonight.
1: Listen, I'm busy. I gotta make a train.
2: You stole them, Alex. Why, you're nothing but a thief.
1: Look, will you go home?
2: Go home? I'll call the police. That's what I'll do. I'll put you in jail for this.
1: There's the phone. Use it. And then you can call your husband down to identify the loot. Yeah.
2: You're rotten through and through.
1: Get out of my way, babe. You're blocking the door.
2: Alex!
1: Get out of my way before I kick your pretty teeth in. So long, Lola. It's been lovely knowing you. And just to show you how I feel, I'm going to mark you triple A on my suckers list. See what I mean? They just can't keep away from me. I'm the lady's home companion, the dame's delight. And the smarter they come, the harder they fall. That's why I had to bite my lip to keep from laughing when I first met Ethel. Yeah, she was a waitress at the drive-in near L.A., cute as a pretzel with big blue eyes and a dumb expression. I don't usually mix business with pleasure, but I only go for the dolls who pay off. But I figured this time I didn't have to go in and make for a profit. I was just going to keep her happy for laughs.
4: Yes, sir.
1: Oh, what do you got that's tasty, baby, outside of yourself?
4: Oh, we got hamburger, steak burger, cheeseburger, and Wheelburger.
1: Well, give me a sardine on rye, a cup of coffee with a hunk of cheesecake on a side. You get that?
4: Uh-huh.
1: What you looking at, Blue Eyes?
4: You sort of remind me of someone.
1: Yeah?
4: A friend of mine. He looks just like you. You're build and everything. He's even got a scar on his hand like yours. And it's very uncanny.
1: Oh, now you don't have to go into a routine like that if you want to get to know me, Blondie. I'm the kind who picks up easy.
4: Gee, he's your spitting image.
1: Hey, when do you knock off today?
4: Why?
1: Maybe I'll run around and take you for a ride.
4: I don't go for rides with men I wasn't introduced to.
1: My name is Alex. What's yours?
4: Ethel.
1: Okay, we're introduced. Now hustle your frame inside that restaurant and get them victuals, and when you come back, we'll make a date. Well, you should have seen her eyes when I told her I was taking her out. That poor dumb bunny acted like I just gave her 1,000 shares of American TNT. Yeah, sometimes I think I should have been born quintuplet just so I could spread myself around a little more. Well, about 2 hours later, I'm back at the drive-in waiting for Ethel to finish her stint. She waltzed out at 8 sharp, wearing a dress that fit like the skin on a weenie. When she crossed her gams, I nearly stripped my gears. Where to, Sugar Plum?
4: Oh, I don't care. Just so I get some air.
1: Hey, how come a doll like you gotta serve up garbage to every jerk who comes along? You know, you are being pictures.
4: You think so?
1: Sure, yeah. You ever had a screen test?
4: No.
1: Well, I got pulled at Superman, the president of me, just like that. Maybe I'll talk to him tomorrow, see what I can do.
4: You in the picture business, Alex?
1: Nah, that ain't big time. I'm in a hotter racket. I promote.
4: What do you promote?
1: Well, right now, I'm working on you.
4: What's the matter?
1: Nothing.
4: There's something wrong with the car?
1: Hey, on a level, are you as dizzy as you sound?
4: What are you doing?
1: Oh, I'm going to give you a great big kiss. That make you happy?
4: Gee, you even kiss like Stanley.
1: Stanley? Who is Stanley?
4: The fellow I know who looks like you, Stanley Kibbe.
1: Say, listen, how about you can a chatter? You're out with me now, not with Stanley. Ethel.
4: Yeah?
1: Maybe I better take you home.
4: All right.
1: I'm used to gals who pay a little attention to me. Maybe I won't even see you again.
4: All right.
1: What?
4: Whatever you say, Alex. Whatever you say.
1: Well, it wasn't that I lost my touch. It was just that the dame was too dizzy to even fall. The way she talked, you'd think her head was in a plaster cast. From the neck up, she was absolutely numb. I drove her back to a flat in L.A., figuring I'd dump her and call it a night. When I got to the front of the house, something happened to change my mind.
4: Well, thanks for the ride, Alex.
1: Yeah, don't mention it. Next time I eat sardine on rye, I won't pick up on the extras.
4: What?
1: Skip it, spongehead. Go on up and put your hair in curlers for the night.
4: Oh, my goodness.
1: Now what?
4: It's Stanley.
1: Where?
4: See? He's been waiting in front of the house. Oh, I'll bet he's mad at me. I completely forgot we had a date.
5: Ah, so there you are.
4: Oh, Stanley.
5: I should have known you'd be running with a hobo.
4: Oh, don't be rude,
5: Stanley. I ought to sock you, mister. That's what I ought to do.
1: Keep them hands in your pockets, Stanley. I'm going home. I could have climbed out of the car and spilled Stanley all over the sidewalk in 60 seconds. I could have laid him out like a rubber mat. Why didn't I? Well, because I had different ideas. Yeah, you see, she was right about Stanley. It wasn't just a gag. In build and color, the guy was a ringer for me. He even had the same scar on his left hand. Our faces were a little different, maybe, but that could be fixed. For what? I'll tell you for what. And it came to me just like a flash. Up to then, it was small-time stuff. A grand here, 3 grand there. Nothing really big to sink my claws in. I had blackmail and larceny wraps over my skull from Albany to Albuquerque, so I If I branched out a little, what did I have to lose? The idea was right. And I had a feeling Ethel was dumb enough to go for it. The only one who might kick was Stanley, and you couldn't blame him. After all, he was going to get elected to be a corpse.

0: A good woman is like a watch that runs on time. She clicks away with a dependability you can rely on. A clever woman is a watch that runs too fast. And a scheming woman is a watch without a face. But beware of the female who professes ignorance, for she may be the time clock you often find attached to a bomb.
1: I waited a week before I spring the plan on Ethel. I knew I was taking a long shot by ringing her in on it, but I figured I could always pass it off with a gag and a laugh if she would put up a kick. Say, whatever happened to Stanley, sugar?
2: Oh, he's mad at me.
1: Cut us?
2: I never liked him anyway. He used to come over here with ketchup stains on his tie.
1: Ethel, you ever been in trouble?
2: What do you mean?
1: No. You ever had a run-in with the law?
2: Oh, no.
1: Well, that's too bad.
2: It is?
1: I had a little business proposition to make to you.
2: What kind of a proposition?
1: Well, you like money, Ethel.
2: Oh, I love it.
1: Mm, lots of money, huh?
2: Mm.
1: Say, how would you like to split $200,000 with me?
2: Oh, Alex, you're a card.
1: No, I'm on a level, baby. I got a tie-up that's foolproof. All I need is a dame with nerve, and I'll handle the rest.
2: But what's that got to do with my having trouble with the law?
1: Well, I just wanted to know if you'd had any practice. You see, my plan isn't exactly, legitimate.
2: No?
1: No, in order to get what we're after, we gotta kill a guy.
2: Oh!
1: All right. Forget it. It's only a mink coat and a trip around the world. You're the simple type, I know. You don't like diamonds or furs or perfume that costs $100 an ounce.
2: No. No, Alex, I just couldn't do it.
1: Not for a 50% split on $200,000?
2: I don't know how you could even mention such a thing. You must be joking.
1: Yeah, sure. It's only a gag. Make believe I never said it. But, you know, if you happen to get a yen for a little pin money this winter, just let me know, huh? Maybe you'll change your mind. Yeah.
3: Alex?
1: Yeah, Ethel.
3: I've been thinking it over.
1: Yeah?
3: Do you still want me to work with you?
1: Yeah.
3: Then come right over.
1: Yeah. Now listen closely, baby.
2: I'm listening.
1: Face off, we get married.
2: Married? What for?
1: Now, look, I don't like a ball and chain no more than you do, but it's the way we gotta work. We get hitched, and then I take out an insurance policy for $100,000 with double indemnity.
2: What's that?
1: What's what?
2: Oh, double whatever you say.
1: Well, it's double the take, sweetheart. If I get killed in an accident, I collect twice.
2: You getting killed in an accident?
1: No, I'm not getting killed. Stanley is.
2: What?
1: Yeah, and when I find his body, he'll be in my car with my identification on him. I'll call you down to the morgue to see the body, and you'll recognize his clothes, see? The insurance company will check the scar on his hand. And that makes it final.
2: Oh.
1: Yeah, you got everything straight now?
2: I think so.
1: Okay, now right after the wedding, you get Stanley on the phone.
2: Well, I say to him.
1: Well, tell him you want to see him. So you've been crying your eyes out since he left. Pick him up in my car and drive him up to the Heights. You know that spot overlooking the cliff?
2: Yeah.
1: And that's where you park and wait for me. Now, you think you can handle him?
2: I guess so. But what happens after we park?
1: You leave that to me. She did like I said, and Stanley fell. I was waiting at the bend of the road near the cliff at 9 p.m. when I drove up. When she stole the car, Stanley grinned like a hungry hyena. But his dopey smile only stayed on his pen until I walked up and laid him cold before he could open his mouth. Okay, he's cold. Now, we'll just pull him in front of the steering wheel. Get his hands around. That's it. And where's my wallet? Oh. Here, slip this into his inside pocket and take his wallet out. And now we'll twist the wheel so she points for the cliff. Put her in first. Ethel, push that starter button, baby. And then get out quick. So long, Stanley. Hold on to your hat.

0: In 10 minutes, I was down a mountain and checking a wreck. Yeah, he was pretty badly banged up. I couldn't recognize his face. That was the important thing. I checked her once more without touching her body and then lammed out of there with Ethel. 3 hours later, she was at the morgue, identifying a stiff.
1: You sure it's your husband, Mrs. Blink?
2: I bought him that suit for a wedding present. Oh, I know it's him.
1: All right, boys, put him back. Do you know if your husband was despondent or something like that?
2: Oh, no. Alex was always as chipper as could be.
1: The fact that he took out an expensive policy and then got himself killed a couple of days later seems that the insurance adjuster worried.
2: You mean they think he killed himself?
1: Yeah. They don't pay off on suicide, you know. But they can't prove it, Mrs. Bleak, so you're okay. For my part, I'm listing it as an accidental death.
3: What could be sweeter?
0: It worked so good, you'd think Stanley tried to help us along. I stayed undercover for 2 weeks while Ethel collected the dough, and then I showed up at her apartment.
4: Who is it?
0: Alex, baby.
4: Who?
0: Alex. Everything all set, sugar?
4: What?
0: You got the dough, okay?
4: Who are you?
0: Who
4: do you want?
0: Hey, what kind of a gimmick is this? You know who I am. I'm Alex Bleak, your husband.
4: Oh, but that's ridiculous.
0: What?
4: My husband's dead.
0: Wait a minute.
4: He was killed in an accident. I never saw you before in my life. And if you know what's good for you, you'd better not let me see you again.
0: And I thought she was dumb. I figured she was thicker than a hunk of cement. Dumb, huh? I should be that dumb. The party wasn't over yet, and I wasn't finished with that peroxide blonde. First, I wrote a letter and signed it Stanley Kibbe. Yeah, Stanley Kibbe, the guy we'd killed in my car. I told her that we were through, and I asked her not to do anything foolish. I said she'd find someone else as nice as me. She mustn't think that life's no good just because I ain't around. Then I began to keep an eye on her. I trailed her from morning till night, and I knew she was nervous by the way she kept looking behind her every time she hit the street. Finally, she made the move I was waiting for. She drew every nickel she had from the bank in cash. And it didn't take any fortune teller to figure she was packing to leave. Well, I beat her home from the bank and jimmied my way to her apartment. By the time she came back, the reception committee was all set. Hello, baby.
2: Alex.
0: Keep your voice down, honey. This rod I got ain't as phony as you are.
2: What do you want?
0: That dough you just drew from the bank.
2: Please.
0: Shell out. And make it snappy.
2: Gee, Alex, you're not being very nice.
0: Oh, my name ain't Alex. It's Stanley, remember? Come on, hand it over.
2: Don't I get to keep any of it?
0: After the crush you handed me, put the roll on the table.
2: Oh, well, if that's the way you feel about it.
0: Hey, wait a minute. You know, as big a chiseler as you are, I can't help feeling sorry for you.
2: Really?
0: Besides, you're just dumb enough to turn me in. Even though you'd be taking a rap as well as me. So I'll tell you what I'll do. I'll let you keep your half.
2: Oh, Alex, you're so good to me.
0: Mm-hmm. Now, we part friends, okay?
2: Uh-huh.
0: Alex, let's drink on it, baby. And we can kiss each other off. What do you got on that side, both? Scotch?
2: Yeah. Well,
0: never mind, I'll do it. I'll take half the dough from that rolling table. You gotta make sure it's only half.
2: Oh, I'd never cheat you, Alex. You wouldn't know that by now.
0: Yeah, sure, I know. Well, here's to us.
2: Happy days, Alex. Here's mud in your eye.
0: Yeah. Bottoms up. Well, it was bottoms up. There was enough cyanide in that glass I gave her to conquer Rhino. 5 minutes later, she was flat on the floor, and I stuffed my letter into a mitt and left. Neat, huh? Looked like a clear case of suicide, and she did it just for me. I thought it was pretty smart to sign that letter Stanley Kibbe. I was using his name now. Since I didn't have one of my own, I was supposed to be dead. And just by leaving myself wide open by writing that letter, I'd be safe. The cops wouldn't figure I'd be dumb enough to leave it in her hand after knocking her off. That is what you call reverse psychology. I'd still be covered in case somebody knew she'd be running around with a guy named Kibbe and the cops tried to look me up. When I got to my flat, I planned one more alibi just for atmosphere. Got hold of a lot of toothache medicine and wrapped a bandage around my jaw. Then I lay on a couch,

0: Yeah, that's me.
1: Detective Haley. This your letter?
0: Where'd you find that?
1: A man of a woman named Ethel Kane.
0: Ethel?
1: She just killed herself.
0: What? Ethel? Oh, she shouldn't have done it. That's why I wrote the letter. I had a feeling this might happen. I was going to call her up tonight and talk some sense into her. But his toothache was driving me crazy.
1: Toothache, huh? But...
0: Yeah, you wouldn't know what to do about a toothache, would you?
1: Oh, sure. Sure, we'll fix you up, mister. At headquarters.
0: Well, before I got a chance to make a move, he had the handcuffs on. And an hour later, they put me on a grill. They had me with my goddess down, and I knew it, and I was finished when they finally found the dough. The trial was quick, as you might have read. And half an hour ago, they told me the governor wasn't giving out with any reprieve. But if I hadn't pulled that toothache gag, I'd have been sitting pretty with a roll of money big enough to stuff a chair. Yeah, if that dumb blonde lunkhead only had enough sense to tell me. How should I know? How should I know her boyfriend, Stanley, was...

0: the state of California, execution is carried out by means of lethal gas. And so tonight, we trust that Alex Bleek, alias Stanley Kibbe, will discover a satisfying and permanent cure for an aching tooth.
1: The Clock will be heard again next week. It's written by Lawrence Klee, and Hart McGuire is the voice of the Clock. Alex was played by Ken Wayne. Wynn Nelson was Ethel. Others were Moira Redmond, John Ewart, and Brian James. The Clock, directed by John Saul, is a Grace Gibson radio production.
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0: Alan. Alan. Alan Blaine.
1: Huh? Oh, I thought I heard someone.
0: Listen to me, Alan.
1: Someone did speak.
0: I spoke to you, Alan.
1: Who's that?
0: Don't be alarmed.
1: No one here. No one in this office but myself.
0: I am here.
1: Am I losing my mind? Now, there's no one.
0: Listen to me, Alan.
1: I hear you, but where are you?
0: I am here. But you can't see me.
1: Who are you?
0: Listen to me, Alan.
1: Yes?
0: How much money are you making?
1: Not much.
0: How much?
1: $25 a week.
0: You're worth more.
1: I know I am.
0: Then why haven't you done something about it?
1: Well, there are hundreds of men who could do my work. I can't afford to lose my job.
0: You won't lose your job, but you will get a better one.
1: What do you mean?
0: Go talk to your employer today, Alan. Today, you hear?
1: Yes.
0: There's a position open.
1: Assistant manager?
0: Exactly.
1: That's too big a position for me.
0: You're capable of handling it. Go in. Ask for it.
1: Ask for job of assistant manager?
0: Yes. You'll never get it unless you ask for it.
1: Look here, who are you? Where are you?
0: You cannot see me, Alan. Because I am not of your world.
1: Are you some devil? Some evil spirit?
0: I assure you, I am not.
1: Then why don't you show yourself to me?
0: I am not permitted to do that. Be thankful that I am able to advise you.
1: Why do you advise me?
0: Because there is much I can do for you.
1: I don't understand. Your voice. Out of nowhere.
0: That must not worry you, Alan. Do as I say. Go now. Ask for assistant managership. Go, Alan. Ask for it now.
1: Wait.
0: Don't wait, Alan.
1: Wait, I want to talk to you some more.
0: Don't wait until it's too late. I warn you.
1: Come back. Come back.
2: Look here. What's all the commotion about?
1: Sit down, Mrs. Evans.
2: What?
1: I said sit down, ma'am. Here, I have something to talk to you about.
2: I want to know what the shouting out here was about.
1: Well, never mind that, Mrs. Evans. I have something much more important to discuss with you.
2: And just what's that, Mr. Blaine?
1: It's about the assistant managership.
2: Well?
1: Well, you see, I was just thinking...
2: Go on.
1: No, I was just thinking that perhaps...
0: Go ahead, Alan. Tell her you want the job.
1: Did you hear something, Mrs. Evans?
2: I'm waiting to hear you who you have in mind for the job that's open.
1: I'll take that job, Mrs. Evans.
2: What? What did you say?
1: I said I'll take that job.
2: Why, I hadn't thought of that. You might handle the job all right. Yes, you might. Come on in the office, Blaine. Let's talk this thing over.
1: Assistant manager's office. Oh, Judith, darling. How are you? Hey, you coming down to see my new office? Oh, I thought you said you'd try to make it today. Well, I've had my new job for 2 weeks now, and I... All right, dear. Yes. Goodbye. I can't understand Judith lately. Seems like she's avoiding me.
0: Don't trust her, Alan.
1: You again.
0: Don't trust her, Alan. Don't trust her.
1: What?
0: Don't trust her. Don't trust her, Alan. I warn you, she's not to be trusted.
2: Oh. Oh, it's you, Alan.
1: Hello, darling. May I come in?
2: Yes, I suppose so.
1: My, you're beautiful tonight.
2: Am I?
1: Oh, that dress looks wonderful on you. I'm glad you're all dressed up. Honey, we're going to celebrate.
2: Alan.
1: I've just been promoted, darling. Now I'm making enough for us to live on. Come on, let's paint the town. Then when we find just the right spot, I'm going to ask you to marry me again. Aren't you going to say something, Judith?
2: I have an engagement tonight, Alan.
1: Oh, but you can call it off.
2: No, I'm afraid I can't.
1: Think what's happened to us. Now I'm making the money you always wanted me to make.
2: You'll have to go now, Alan.
1: What?
2: I've just a few minutes to finish with my makeup. You'll have to go now.
1: But, Judith...
2: Please, Alan.
1: Now, wait a minute.
2: Alan, really? I've asked you to go. I haven't much time.
1: Oh. So you haven't much time. Well, let me tell you something, Judith West.
0: No, Alan.
2: Yes, Alan? Let you tell me what?
0: Don't say it, Alan. Don't.
2: Well, Alan...
0: Don't say it, Alan. I warn you, there'll be a quarrel. You'll kill her this time if you quarrel.
2: I'm waiting, Alan.
1: Never mind. Just forget it. Good evening, my dear.

0: darling. Perhaps I should have told you last night. I didn't, so I'm writing to you now. You have made quite a fool of yourself over me for some time now. I've only permitted you to believe I loved you because I've always felt sorry for you. Now you're successful, and so I write you the truth. I'm being married tomorrow to a man from South America. I've never loved you. I know that I never can. And so I...
1: Miss Adams, you please call me at 11:30? I have a 12 o'clock luncheon day. Letter from Judith. Probably an apology for last night. I wonder what she said. Alan, perhaps I should have told you. Writing to you now, quite a fool of yourself. Always felt sorry for you. Being married tomorrow, I have never loved you. Never loved me. Oh, she can't mean that. Yet she wrote it. Yes, she wrote it. Oh, so she's been playing ball with me all these years. Felt sorry for me, did she? Sorry. Well, I'll make her sorry. I'll kill her.
2: No, Alan.
1: Yes, I'll kill her.
2: Don't go to her, Alan.
1: I'll show her she can't toss me off like an old glove.
2: Put that gun back, Alan.
1: No.
2: Put it back in the drawer, I say.
1: No, no.
2: I warn you, you'll be sorry if you don't put the gun away and calm yourself.
1: I won't, and you can't stop me.
2: No, I can't stop you.

0: You can't stop me.
1: No, I can't stop you.
0: Nothing can stop me. Nobody. Not now. Oh, so she feels sorry for me. Well, I wonder if she'll feel sorry for herself with a bullet in her cheating heart.
2: All right, darling. I'll meet you at 8. Yes, I've written a note to Alan. I've broken things off completely. All right, dearie. Who's there? Who is it? Alan. What do you want? Alan. Oh, no, Alan! Alan!
1: Alan. Alan, listen to me. Go sober yourself up, Alan.
0: Oh, go away.
1: You've lost your job. Spent all your money. This is no way out.
0: Leave me alone.
1: I want to help you.
0: Help me. Why didn't you leave me alone to begin with?
1: I warned you not to go to her apartment. You're a murderer now, Alan. You're wanted by the police.
0: Oh, go away. Go away.
1: You should have listened to me. I was trying to guide you.
0: Leave me alone. Oh, leave me alone.
1: I know what you're thinking. You're tired. The spirits aren't enough for you now. You want something else.
0: Yeah.
1: Don't do it, Alan. Stay away from it.
0: No. I'm not listening to you anymore. I'm not listening. Do you hear me? Go away. I'm not listening to a thing you say.

0: Listo, come in.
1: A friend of mine sent me. Jake Mullins.
0: Oh, Honorable Mr. Mullins. So, young C4, glad to help any plan, Honorable Mr. Mullins.
1: He said I could forget my troubles here.
0: Trouble? You have trouble, please?
1: Plenty.
0: You want maybe sleep?
1: Anything. Anything to stop this awful burning in my mind.
0: You smoke, maybe? Me fix pill. You sleep.
1: Yes, sleep.
0: You lie here, please. Stretch out. Make comfortable.
1: Yes.
0: Here. You smoke this. Take pipe. You sleep.
1: Yeah.
0: So, you feel better by and by. No. Please do lie down. You smoke. Pretty soon, sleep.
2: Don't, Alan. I beg you. Don't smoke that.
1: Go away.
0: Please, not too sharp.
1: Tell him to go away.
0: There is no one.
2: Don't do it, Alan.
1: You hear him?
0: I hear no one. Now, please, to be quiet. Just smoke. Plenty soon. Sleep.
2: It's too late now, Alan. I tried to warn you, but it's too late now.
1: Where am I? So strange. Quiet. Peaceful. What's this? Book. Old. Rotting. Why, a diary. Aaron Blaine. That was my great-grandfather's name. This was his diary. Where am I? Seems like a cave. Yes, it is a cave.

0: clothes. So neat and so clean. Yesterday? Yes, even today, I was almost ragged. I remember, too, I was tired. Worn. Now I feel refreshed. How did I get here in this cave? That light from the fire. I can read the book by the fire. Yes. We are now in the midst of a dreadful civil war. I fear everything I own is lost. I have only managed to save my gold. Gold. I figure its value at more than $80,000. I have buried it today beneath the horse stall at the east end of the barn. It will never be found there. Gold. Buried beneath the horse stall in the barn. But what barn? It's daylight. Perhaps if I get out of this cave... Yes. There's the opening. Yes, it is daylight. And there's the farm over there. It's an old farm. Maybe if I go over there, I'll find what I want. You say this farm did belong to old Aaron Blaine.
1: That's right, boss man. About the time of the Civil War was, I reckon my pappy done worked for him.
0: Who owns the place now?
1: I reckon Uncle Sam do now, boss man. I pays the taxes when I can, and they lets me live here. Got myself a horse out there in the barn, yeah. Good old racing horse he is, and that barn about to fall down.
0: Yeah, I see it is.
1: Yeah, well, over this way, boss
0: man. All right. Are you sure this barn's been standing since the Civil War?
1: Sure has, boss man. I used to prop it up here and there once in a while. Won't go to pieces any day now. Yeah, there's old Thunderbolt. Oh, that old Thunderbolt. You was asking about a spade here, mister? Yeah, there's one right over here.
0: Yeah, I'll set the lantern down right there. Keep that animal back. I'm going to start digging.
1: Digging, boss man?
0: Yes, and if I find what I'm looking for, you and I are going to be rich. Oh.

0: There it is.
1: Lord have mercy, boss man. Something buried there?
0: Yeah, a metal box. Come on, help me get it out of there.
1: Okay, boss man.
2: Can you get a hold of that corner?
1: I think so. The pool's hard enough.
2: All right. There.
0: Good work.
1: Heavy.
0: Yeah, got a lock on it. You'll fix that. Golly, it's heavy. Ah, there we are.
1: Lord have mercy, boss man. Look at that gold.
0: Yeah, gold. $80,000 worth of gold. What's that?
1: Must be the Pearson boys.
0: Who?
1: The Pearson boys, boss man.
0: Well, who are they?
1: They've been trying to get this farm, only ain't got enough money to pay the back taxes. Folks around here always said they know there was gold buried here someplace. They must have seen you, and nowadays trying to scare y'all.
0: It's a good thing it's night. I was going to come down here this afternoon, but I decided to stay in the cave till dark.
1: Cave, you say, boss man?
0: Yeah, over toward the hills.
1: We better get ourselves over there, boss, if we's going to keep this here gold. Them Pearson boys been looking for it for 10 years. They catch us with it, they want to take it away from us. Boss, I reckon I can't stay here much longer.
0: Now, we've got to stay here.
1: I was hungry.
0: And so am I. We can't leave this cave until those murdering thieves out there go away.
1: Boss, we done been here 2 nights and a day.
3: They've gone now, Alan.
0: You again?
1: Who, boss, me?
3: It's safe now, Alan.
1: Boss man, what you looking so funny about? You look like you done hear the spook or something talking.
3: You can go out now, Alan. They've gone away.
0: Come along, Sam.
1: Are we going to leave you, boss man?
0: Yeah. Help me carry this box.
1: How come you to change your mind?
0: I didn't. It was changed for me. Come along.
2: Careful there.
1: Sure will be good to wrap this old boy around a good, thick old steak or maybe a fat old chicken.
0: Oh, easy now. Careful. Let's scout around behind this tall grass.
1: All right, boss man. Now, you all watch your step out here. There's lots of snakes over here.
0: Snakes?
1: Yes, sir. Big ones, too, boss man, and pies. And...
0: Now, come on. Over this way. Wait a minute.
1: Huh?
0: Look. Over there.
1: Lordy, boss man, that's an old grave.
0: Yeah, come on. Good Lord. Look.
1: Boss man, looky over there.
0: A bony, fleshless hand reaching up out of the grave.
1: Boss man, how come that a hand over there?
0: Whoever that was, they buried him alive.
1: Come on, boss man. I don't feel none too comfortable around here.
0: Now, wait a minute. Something scratched into this tombstone. I can't quite make out what it says. Yeah, that's better.
1: What does it say, boss? I can't read.
0: It says, Aaron Blaine.
3: Aaron Blaine.
0: Died August 16th, 1861.
3: August 16th, 1861.
0: My great-grandfather buried alive.
1: Lord have mercy, your grandpappy?
3: I didn't die then. I was only unconscious from exhaustion. They thought I was dead, so they brought me here.
0: Where are you?
3: I brought you here to show you this.
0: How did I get here?
3: The opium removed the spirit from your body. I brought it here.
0: No, take me back.
3: You can never return.
0: Yes. Take me back. I have the gold now. I'll be rich.
3: No.
0: Yes. Take me back. Take me back, I say.
1: Boss man, look at that ass knee.
0: No.
1: Around, boss man. He done bit you, can
0: you? Poison. I've been poisoned by that snake. I can't. Help me. Help me. I can't get back.
3: No, Alan. I warn you. Now, you'll never get back.

0: You have heard Dead Hands Reaching, tonight's original tale of dark fantasy by Scott Bishop, originating in the studios of WKY. The picturization story of Dead Hands Reaching appears in the May 16th issue of Movie Radio Guide. Ben Morris was heard as Alan Blaine. Eleanor Naylor Curran played Judith West. Muir Height was Young Si Fu. Georgiana Cook played Mrs. Evans, and Daryl McAllister was Aaron Blaine, the voice from beyond. Next Friday, listen to Dark Fantasy 35 minutes earlier at 11:30 p.m. Eastern Wartime, 10:30 Central Wartime. 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Tom Paxton speaking. 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

0: does, too. The hermit knows of them all. Turn out your light. Turn them out. Ah, have you heard the story? It happened on Sunday. Eh? Then listen while the hermit tells you the story.
1: Yes?
2: Your cousin, Viola Strait, is here to see you, Mr. Strait.
1: Viola, swell. Send her right in.
2: Yes, Mr. Strait.
1: That's a coincidence. Just about to call her. Hello, Vi.
3: Hello, Jerry.
1: Here, take this chair. Most comfortable one in the office. You know, I was just saying to myself, this is a coincidence. I was just going to call you.
3: Were you?
1: Yes. Raymond just called me about 20 minutes ago.
3: He did?
1: Yeah.
3: This is more of a coincidence than you thought, because I came up to talk about Ray.
1: Well, what do you know about that?
3: I just had to talk with someone. And of course, Dave, you were the logical person. He's your closest friend. You introduced us a year ago.
1: Which should give me the right to be best man at your wedding, don't you think?
3: If there is any wedding.
1: Hmm?
3: Oh, Dave, there's something terribly wrong with Raymond these last 3 weeks. He isn't the same person.
1: Why, haven't I told you before? When he gets one of these painting streaks of his, he isn't like other people. He always goes out to his studio cottage and refuses to see any of his friends.
3: I know those moods, but this is different.
1: In what way?
3: I don't know where to begin to tell you. I've been so upset. It's so baffling. It all started 3 weeks ago. Monday night, Ray and I were having dinner at Meadow Lane Inn. You know that place, about 4 miles from his cottage?
1: Oh, sure.
3: Well, we'd driven out to the cottage in the afternoon. Ray was going to pick up some canvases he had out there. The housekeeper...
1: Mrs. Orion, you mean?
3: Yes. Well, she and her husband hadn't expected Ray to call that day, and there were house cleaning.
1: Mm-hmm.
3: So I didn't go into the living room. I stood in the hallway, and I heard Ray tell Mrs. Orion to burn that big oil painting he made of his wife just a few months before she died.
1: You heard him tell her to burn it?
3: Yes. He said it upset him so every time he came out and looked at it. He didn't mention it when we got in the car and drove to the inn. Then, while we were eating, he scarcely spoke to me. So while we were having our coffee, I decided to break the fast. I overheard what you said to your housekeeper while we were at the cottage. I wasn't supposed to, I know.
1: What are you referring to, Vi?
3: About burning that lovely painting.
1: Oh, I see.
3: You weren't going to do it because of me. Because you thought it might annoy me?
1: No.
3: Then why destroy it, Ray?
1: I think it's best. Marion belongs to a dead past.
3: You can't kill memories.
1: No, that's true.
3: Ray, I don't know how to say this exactly, but perhaps you shouldn't marry me in August. Maybe you aren't ready to marry anyone yet. After all, it'll only be 3 years this month. I know how much you mourned, how much you loved her.
1: Why, let's not talk about it anymore. Our plans are all made. Believe me, it's best for you to forget all that you heard me say to Mrs. Orion. Please, let's not mention it again.
3: Naturally, I said nothing more. But from that night, Raymond seemed to change. Evenings when we've gone out, he's silent, almost morose. He doesn't seem to be aware that I'm in his presence. Then, Monday of this week, he called to say he was going out to the cottage. But he didn't say when he would see me again. He didn't invite me to drive out there. It was almost as if he was saying goodbye for good.
1: Hmm. That's strange.
3: You say he just called you?
1: Yes.
3: Did he have anything to say about, well, about him and me?
1: No, he didn't, Vi. But he was very upset. He asked me how busy I was. And then he said, Dave, you've got to come out here no matter how busy you are. I want you to come out and stay the rest of the week.
3: What can be the matter?
1: I don't know. Didn't like Ray, I'll admit.
3: Are you going out?
1: Uh-huh. Tomorrow. Told him I had some work that I couldn't leave until tomorrow afternoon.
3: Oh.
1: I'll tell you what. Tomorrow's Friday. You can drive out Saturday afternoon.
3: Oh, but Dave, if he doesn't want me to be...
1: Oh, nonsense. You come out. I won't tell him. We'll rig up a surprise party. Whatever's eating him, he'll get it off his chest Friday night. By the time you get there, he'll be straightened around.
3: I hope so.
1: Will you come?
3: Yes, if you think it's all right. I don't have to tell you how much I think of Ray. I'll do anything to help him. And although it would break my heart if he's decided it's best for him not to marry me, I'll respect his wishes.
1: Forget that angle.
3: He loved Marion very much, didn't he?
1: None of us saw anything of her or Ray while she lived, but I suppose he did.
3: You know it. He never left her side. He allowed her to stay in the cottage while he painted. They were inseparable companions for 7 years. You can't forget anything like that in 3. No. Why did I have to meet him? Why did I have to fall in love with him?
1: Vi, you're creating unnecessary mountains. Now, I don't know what's wrong, but I know it isn't anything to fret about. So stop worrying and come out Saturday afternoon ready to have a good time. You'll see. Everything will be straightened out. Well, Mrs. Orion, it's nice to see you again.
4: I'm glad to see you, Mr. Stringer.
1: Now, where is this guy who dragged me away from a busy office on Friday afternoon? Hmm?
4: He's up in the studio. He said to tell you when you came to come right up there.
1: Fine. I thought when he called me yesterday that he might be ill.
4: Oh, no, Mr. Street. It's not any physical illness he's got. It's something mental.
1: So, just exactly what do you mean?
4: I can't say any more. I shouldn't have said what I have. But if you're his friend, Mr. Street, you'll urge him to get away from the cottage this weekend.
1: Well, how...
4: Now, please don't ask me any questions, Mr. Street. I can't say another thing. And don't mention to him what I have said.
1: No. No, of course not.
4: Just remember, Mr. Putnam isn't himself. Not at all. And he needs you. He needs your help and friendship.
1: He has both, Mrs. Orion.
4: You know how I feel about him. At times, it seems like he's my son. I've taken care of him ever since his parents died, all these years since.
1: I know how you feel.
4: And yet, I'm just his housekeeper. I have to remember that. Now, shall I take you up to the studio?
1: No, thanks. I'll burst in and surprise him. See you later, Mrs. Orion. Believe me, I'm looking forward to one of your good dinners.
5: Come in.
1: How are you, Ray?
5: Hello, Dave. I'm glad you came.
1: Gosh, I thought from the urgency of your invitation that you wanted me to come out and pose for a painting. I've often wondered why you never saw anything worthwhile in this mug of mine. Yeah, what's wrong, Ray? Just no go?
5: There's nothing wrong. I invited you down because you haven't visited me for a long time. That's all.
1: Okay, Ray. Been doing some work?
5: No.
1: It's a doggone shame that you came into so much money you don't have to paint for a livelihood. You've done some mighty fine things. Now, listen, you can't walk the floor this way and still insist there's nothing wrong. Well, why keep it all to yourself? Why not get it off your chest? You invited me down here for a purpose. Look, we've been friends for years. I'm the logical person for you to confide in. Now, come on, stop walking this room like a lion in a cage. Listen to me. Is it Vi? Have you found you don't care for her?
5: No.
1: Is it something about your health?
5: No.
1: Well, then, it can't be anything very serious.
5: If you're my friend, don't ask me any more questions. If you want to know why I invited you down here, it's because I don't want to be alone. I want you here.
1: Your wish is granted. Now, what do you say we have a stroll around the grounds, and then urge Mrs. Orion to serve dinner early, hmm? Come start.
5: Dave, we can't leave the studio. You've got to eat here with me. We'll sleep here tonight. You see, I've had Mrs. Orion bring 2 cots in here. You've got to stay right here in this room with me.
1: Hmm?
5: Now, wait, don't ask me why. Just give in to this whim of mine, or whatever you want to call it.
1: You have me baffled, I'll admit.
5: Maybe someday I can explain. If I ever do, then remember this episode is between you and me. Never to be mentioned to anyone else. Now, let's settle down.
1: O'clock. Guess I'll roll up in my bunk, Ray. You ought to do the same.
5: Go ahead if you're sleepy.
1: Yeah, I am. Wish I could persuade you to have a game of golf with me in the morning.
5: I will in a few days.
1: Well, what's wrong with tomorrow?
5: You heard what I said. I'm not leaving the studio until Sunday morning.
1: So that's that.
6: Well, I'll be talking to you in the morning. Seems a doggone shame to sleep on an old cot like this when this house is filled with good beds. You turned out to be a heck of a host. Yeah. Good night.
5: Good night.

0: Dave. 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Did you hear it? Mm? Someone laughing. Someone laughing as if they were right outside the windows of the studio. No one can get in these windows. They're all locked.
1: Hey, what is this? As if anyone would put up a fireman's ladder to try to climb in this third floor studio.
0: You don't know what you're talking about.
1: Well, I hope you do. Maybe you're expecting someone to drop in through the skylight.
0: Listen. Did you hear it?
1: Well, sure. Someone at the door. Well, get on my robe before you let them in.
0: But no one here. You heard the knocking on the door, but you see there's no one here. Mrs. Orion was right. What she told me is true. She came back last year at the same time and the year before. She won't rest in her grave. Mrs. Orion was right. She does come back.
1: Now, this business has cleared up once and for all. Here, Mrs. Orion, you sit here in this chair.
2: Thank you, Mr. Street.
1: Pete, supposing you sit here.
0: Sure.
1: Hate to get you two good folks out of your beds at 1 o'clock in the morning, but I want this crazy business cleared up.
3: My wife and I don't mind, Mr. Street.
2: Oh, we don't mind at all. Anything we can do to help Mr. Putnam.
4: There's nothing anyone can do.
1: I want the whole of this story. Now, Mrs. Orion, Ray tells me that for the past 2 years since Miriam died, that you people think she has walked about in this house each year on the eve of the night she died.
2: Oh, yes, Mr. Street. Pete and I heard the walking up in the studio.
3: We heard something, all right. Got up to investigate, but we didn't see anybody.
1: Of course you didn't. You know that there's no possibility of such a thing being true. Mrs. Orion, just this afternoon you told me how much you thought of Ray. Well, if that's so, why in thunder would you tell him such yarns?
2: He made me tell him. I didn't want to. I tried to convince myself there wasn't anything to it. But we did hear walking up in the studio, and we heard her laughing just like she used to do. Mr. Putnam, he made me listen on the night last year and the year before and report to him.
1: Ray, what made you think Miriam's spirit would come back to haunt this house? Because she said she would just before she died. Well, of all that. Now, come on. Suppose you tell me the whole of this wild tale, hmm?
4: You might as well know it all, Mrs. Orion.
1: Well, that's what I say.
4: I was a coward. I stayed away from the cottage last year and the year before at this time. These days are the anniversary of her death. I was afraid of a threat.
1: Well, go on, Ray.
4: No one but Pete and Mrs. Orion knew what Miriam was like. She was insane, Dave, but I never let anyone know it. I never let her out of my sight. What I'm saying is true, isn't it, Mrs. Orion?
2: Oh, the poor boy put up with more than anyone will ever know.
4: She used to stand here in the studio when I'd be painting and laugh, just as she did tonight. Creep up behind me as I worked. What? Miriam, you frighten me.
5: Sure. You're always afraid of me. Afraid that I will kill you.
4: Miriam, where'd you get that knife?
5: Out of the kitchen. Mrs. Orion never saw me take it.
4: Give it to me, Miriam.
5: I'm going to kill you with it. Just like I'm going to slash your picture to threads right now.
4: Miriam, don't. Miriam, wait.
5: Your horrible old pictures. No one wants to buy them. None of them are any good. None of them are any good. Why don't you paint me? You paint everything and everybody but me. You don't paint me because you want to spite me. I know it.
4: I had intended to paint her for a long time. I tried to, but she wouldn't sit for me. And when she did, it was always to annoy me. She'd sit and grimace, laugh. I should have put her in an institution, but I couldn't bear the thought of that. She was beautiful, frail. I was afraid of the treatment they might give her. So I kept her near me all the time. Mrs. Orion and Pete were frightened, but they stayed on for my sake. Finally, I decided to paint Miriam even though she wouldn't sit for me. This seemed to mollify her somewhat.
2: Oh, she was much easier to handle those last few months.
3: Almost friendly-like.
4: That was because she was growing weaker, though we didn't know it. You see, I had never called in a doctor for fear he would judge her insane. And then that last night, as Mrs. Orion and I stood by her bed, she raised up, looked at me wildly.
6: I'll come back every year at this same time. Do you understand what I say? I'll come back every year until I have my revenge.
2: We heard what she said, Mr. Street. But I told Mr. Putnam not to worry over it, Nan. She was always saying crazy things.
4: I did forget it for a little time after she was gone. But 2 years ago, and then last year, as the time of the anniversary of her death drew near, her threat bothered me. I wouldn't come near the studio. Pete and Mrs. Orion watched for me. They heard her. And then this year, I realized that I couldn't marry Vi until I was sure in my own mind. Until I'd stayed here myself. And then tonight I did hear her laugh. It was as distinct as if she were alive. So there's only one thing to do. Tomorrow at midnight, if I hear a knock at this door, even though I see no one, I'll use my revolver. I'll fire at her unseen spirit standing at the door of this studio.

0: An unseen spirit, a visitor at midnight. 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Will she make a threat come true? The hermit will tell you before the night is done.
1: Now the hermit again.
0: It is nearing the hour of midnight. Again, Ray Putnam and his friends sit in the studio. This time, both are alert, listening for any sound they may hear.
2: Miss Orion left us some sandwiches and coffee, Rain. Want to join me in a snack?
3: No.
2: Well, I'm going to have coffee, or I may fall asleep on you. Stays piping hot in this thermos jug. Good cup of coffee is just what you need.
3: No, nothing.
2: You know, it's a strange thing to me how you can be taken in by all this nonsense. You aren't going to hear anything tonight or any night.
3: You forget that I did last night.
2: Oh, you listened so hard last night you had to hear anything your mind created.
3: Didn't you hear someone knock?
2: You had me believing almost anything. I feel so darn silly. As if we were playing a game of cops and robbers. You sitting here with that gun. Both of us waiting for a spirit to make an appearance. Here I was planning on having a swell weekend. I told Vi to come out today, but with things as they are, I decided it was best to call her and tell her not to come. Better have some of this coffee.
3: Dave.
2: Yeah.
3: Look at that rocking chair. The one Miriam always sat in. It's moving. See it? Rocking back and forth.
2: Well, what's funny about that? I've seen chairs rock by themselves lots of times. Wind catches them.
3: Miriam sitting in that chair. I see her. She's sitting in the rocker.
2: Oh, get a hold of yourself. There isn't anyone there.
3: Stop that laughing. I'll end that insane laughter of yours forever.
1: Ray! You're the one who's insane. There's no one sitting in that chair.
2: Oh, you frightened the wits out of the Orient. They're coming up the stairs.
4: It's all right.
1: Coming, I'll let you in.
3: Get away from me. You can't touch me.
2: Why, it's all his imagination. Fired at the rocker. Thought she was sitting in it.
4: Mr. Putnam, what's the matter? What's wrong?
3: She's got her hands around my throat.
5: There ain't anyone in here but us, Mr. Putnam.
3: Her hands around my throat. Stop. Stop. I'll confess. I poisoned you. I had to kill you. But you might have harmed innocent people. It was best to kill you.
4: Oh,
3: stop.
4: The straight.
3: Let me breathe.
1: Ray, there's no one in this room. Miriam didn't return. Ray.
5: What's the matter with him?
1: Call a doctor, Mrs. Orion. I'm afraid he's dying. Get a doctor here immediately.
2: Vi, it's a terrible thing. There's really nothing any of us can say to comfort you.
4: He poisoned Miriam.
2: Yes, he told us just before he died.
4: You don't think she really did come back to carry out her threat of revenge?
2: I saw no one. I think Ray died of a guilty conscience. But of course, it's true that there were finger marks on his throat, as if someone had choked him. And that is the part that is hard to figure out.

0: Sunday nights. At midnight, a ghost figure returned. The spirit returned as she said she would to avenge her murderer. Yes. Turn on your lights. Turn them on. I'll be back. Pleasant dreams.
1: All characters, places, and occurrences mentioned in the Hermit's Cave are fictitious, and similarity to persons, places, or occurrences is purely accidental.
2: Yes, it's for you. It's your dinner. It's called Cupboard Love. Cupboard Love's different. Comes in a packet, not a tin. See this foil pouch? Keeps it moist and squeezy. That's right. It's a new kind of cat food. Moist. It's good for you. Like it?
3: New Cupboard Love. What the well-cared-for cat has for dinner.
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1: White Oaks is a gloomy estate somewhere along the jagged coastline. White Oaks has long passed its heyday. On the floor in the corner of the library, staring blindly at the ceiling, is an old man, his cheek and neck riddled with bullets. Across the room is a young man, mortally wounded. 10 feet away from him is a safe. Against the safe door is a homemade chemical bomb with its fuse sizzling, like a giant firecracker about to explode. The door of the safe has been opened. The contents scatter around the young man lying nearby. Smoke circles around him, and cash and securities drop at his feet. He tries to get up. But he can't. His hand creeps to a bundle of cash and drops helplessly over it.
2: Miller.
3: Yes?
2: Come on, son. Don't die yet.
3: Who are you?
2: Police.
3: How do you know my name?
2: Went through your baggage. You've been masquerading as Tom Reed.
3: Yes. Fool that I was.
2: Didn't get far. How'd you feel?
3: Like death. Where am I?
2: In hospital. You take a lot of killing.
3: Did I? You wouldn't be bursting with curiosity about me.
2: Ready to talk, son?
3: I am. If you'll listen.
2: That's what I'm here for.
3: Jim Miller's my name. As a kid, I went right out of reformatory into jail. Number 106317 was my name for 10 years. 106317. Every night before turning in, I swore that 106317 was how many it would cost society to square accounts with me.
2: Society answering to the name of Tom Reed?
3: It just happened to be Tom Reed. It could have been Dick Nobody or Harry Anybody.
2: How did it begin?
3: I was a day out of jail, hanging around the docks, wondering where I could catch the price of a drink. A big liner had just come in out of the fog. One of those pleasure liners. I watched the passengers come off without a care in the world. Among them was Tom Reed, dressed to kill. My eyes kept wandering over to him, and the thought kept jabbing at me that there was a man I could be if I played my cards right. We were about the same age and build, except that Reed was a little pale around the gills. All Reed had on me was a bankroll. A car rolled up, and Reed went to it. I went after him. What scheme I had in my mind, I'm not clear on anymore. It might have been the ring on his middle finger, or the pounds he flashed when he tipped the kid and brought the car up. Or maybe I was just going to catch him. Anyhow, there I was over the car, staring at him, tongue-tied.
4: Yes? Is there something you want?
3: Yeah. Driving north?
4: Hitchhiking?
3: Yeah.
4: Well, hop in. All right.

0: Jim Miller.
1: How far are you going?
0: Well, as far as I can.
1: But no destination?
0: None. How far are you going?
1: About 200 miles. White Oaks. Ever heard of White Oaks?
0: No.
1: It's the show place of the Cornish coast.
0: And what's it now?
1: A mausoleum. I'm the last of the Reeds of White Oaks.
0: You bragging?
1: I suppose there is something indecent about too much money.
0: Have you got too much money?
1: 100,000 in 3 days' time.
0: Why in 3 days?
1: My inheritance comes to you then.
0: Well, how do you collect? Does the cashier pile the money up in front of you?
1: No, a blind aunt who you haven't seen for years taps his cane along the floor towards a safe that's been in the family for generations and opens it.
0: And hands you 100,000? Just like that?
1: Just like that. My father never trusted banks.
0: I turned the figure over in my mind. 106,317. It was 6,317 shy of my number, but close enough to write off the debt owed me. I saw Reed looking clearly at me out of the corner of his eye.
1: Tempted, Miller?
0: I don't know what you're talking about.
1: Pose as me for 3 days, then go off with all that money. Blind Uncle Walter will never detect the masquerade. That's what you're telling yourself, aren't you?
0: And, where are you all the time I'm posing?
1: Easy. You've murdered me.
0: You're putting ideas into my head?
1: I'm reading your thoughts.
0: You're a queer duck.
1: And you're an open book, Miller.
0: If I'd had any idea like that, Reed's openness put the kibosh on it. You can't lay hands on someone who talks on your level. I even got to like him. A little. We chewed up about 100 miles, and I caught that funny look crossing Reed's face again. I watched the hand clasp over his heart. Reed seemed to sag, and the car began to circle wildly. I grabbed the wheel in the nick of time. We almost dropped off an incline. I pulled to the side and shut the motor. What's it you read?
2: It's my heart.
0: How bad is it?
2: The doctor gave it a year. I've been shortchanged by 2 weeks. Get me to a doctor.
0: He sounded like he only had minutes.
2: Get me to a doctor, Miller.
0: I stalled. There was a little man counting off 100,000 in my mind, slowly, by ones. Reed's eyes were on me. They were dying eyes. But I caught a twinkle, as if he were amused over something.
3: Here's your chance, Miller. Just sit it out under the stars. Forget the doctor.
0: Now, what I like about you is your sense of humor. I'm taking you to a doctor.
2: Thanks, fool.
3: But don't bother. It's too late.
0: Reed.
3: Bury me somewhere. As Jim Miller. You be Tom Reed for those 3 days.
0: You're inviting me to?
3: It's destiny, perhaps. Perhaps you didn't just happen to come home.

0: too late to play Boy Scout and race for the doctor. Reed was dead. I sat around a while thinking over what to do. But there was nothing to think over. My mind had been made up for me a long time before Reed happened along. I told myself that Reed's dying remark practically made me his heir. But I didn't have to tell myself anything. The little blind man he talked about was already counting 100,000 in my head. 100,000 pound notes. I found a lake about 5 miles up a side road. Not a house or a human anywhere. I swapped clothes with Reed, weighed his pockets with stones, then said goodbye and let him slip. I ran for the car and headed for White Oaks. Reed's wallet pushing against me as I drove. It was a down payment on the 100,000. I got to White Oaks. The storm raged. The house was high on a hill. It looked forbidding. Everything about it seemed to say, keep out. Making an entry was easy. Easy, did I say? Every ghost story I'd heard as a kid played with my spine. If the outside had given me the willies, the interior put the icy frosting on it. There were shadows from kerosene lamps doing a jig on the walls. Not a soul in sight. Where was the blind uncle? Anybody home? I could hear an echo hanging in the air. And then I heard a tapping coming at me out of the shadows. Uncle Walter came towards me, feeling his way with a cane. An old guy with more wrinkles than face. His hand reached for me. I could feel my flesh crawling.
1: Tom?
0: Hello? Uncle Walter?
1: Give me your hand.
0: Of course.
1: It's been so long since I felt the warmth of a Reed hand. Your cablegram from the burglars is a surprise.
0: Was it?
1: I thought you would not leave Honolulu if you wouldn't risk a trip.
0: Why not? My heart.
1: Oh, my poor chap.
0: Perhaps I'll outlive the doctors.
1: Your voice, it's changed.
0: For the better?
1: It's deeper.
0: I'll blame it on the Honolulu climate.
1: Even your speech.
0: What about that?
1: It lacks the Reed refinement.
0: I'll blame that on Honolulu English. They'd make a professor talk like a costermonger in 6 months. Well, it's been a long time, Uncle.
1: Yes, it's been a long time.
0: I'd like to retire.
2: Oh, I'm tired.
1: Oh, of course. You'll want to be rested tomorrow for your cousin Margaret's arrival.
0: Margaret? She's coming tomorrow?
1: Yes.
0: How is Margaret?
1: Oh, she's grown into a fine woman. She'll make you a good wife, Tom.
0: When do the wedding bells ring out?
1: The day you take your inheritance. As your father wished it. You're displeased, Tom?
0: No, it's just that I never understood why my father made marrying a condition. The way I am. One jump ahead of the undertaker.
1: Margaret's the daughter of an old school friend your father knew out east. You and Margaret were playmates as children, and your father wanted someone close to have his money after you. This letter here is from Margaret. It came the other day. Should care to read it?
0: Thank you. I'll read it in bed.
1: Well, good night, nephew.
0: Good night, Uncle Walter.
3: Run into
2: mysterious Margaret has to say, shall we?
0: I wonder how be meeting Tom again.
3: We were practically infants the last time together. The questions that keep crowding my mind. What does he look like? What does he think about? Will he like me enough? And how will it feel marrying a man who played with as a child 15 years ago? And will you like me too, dear Uncle Walter?
0: So Margaret didn't know Tom Reed from Adam. All I had to do was to keep the act going for 3 days, grab the money, and leave. The next morning, I drove into the village. I wanted to buy a paper and some odds and ends. I'd left the village store when a fat little man in a seaman's outfit had been hanging about inside, followed me out. I started up a car. And he drifted over.
4: And why, dear friend?
0: How did you guess?
4: The car. It's the cab Reed hired yesterday. Can I catch a lift with you?
0: You're going to White Oaks?
4: Yes. Tom Reed's guest. Name is Brand. All right?
0: I'll hop in. Are you a friend of Tom's?
4: Well, I was purser on the ship he came over on. We hit it off. I got invited to his wedding. Friendly chap, Reed. Rich, but genuine.
0: My mind worked at trip hammer speed. With every mile, the car brought me closer to reunion with someone who no longer existed. I had a choice of two things. Make a clean breast of everything, or stop Bran before he got to White Oaks. I didn't have to choose. Bran made my mind up for me. He threw a sudden bombshell.
4: What did you do with Tom Reed?
0: I don't understand.
4: You're wearing Reed's clothing, you're driving his car, you paid for some junk at the store, you showed Reed's wallet. You needn't sweat. He can do business. Masquerading. All if you killed him.
0: I didn't kill him. The heart attack did. I just stitched the body. Is it half?
4: I'll let you know.

0: Start for the woods.
1: Is this how you want it?
0: That's the way it's got to be. All or nothing. No deals with a blackmailer.
1: Then it's all yours. Put your gun away. You're not going to shoot me in cold blood.
0: I've got to. The way it is, I've got to. He fell over on his side into the weeds. I'd done it. I'd added murder to masquerade. You didn't just stick your hand out for 100,000, I suppose. It came a lot harder than that. I dragged Bran through the woods, looking for a place to hide him until I could get some tools and bury him later. Then suddenly, some motorist, unable to get past my parked car on the narrow road, I left Bran as he was and ran to the car. For it was a girl, easy on the eyes, with a rainbow-colored scarf flying in the breeze.
2: Move your car. I can't

0: lying in the breeze.
1: Move your car. I can't get by.
2: Sorry.
1: Are you hunting?
2: Hunting?
1: I heard shooting.
2: I took a pot shot at some rabbits.
1: Any luck?
2: No, I'm a bad shot.
1: Too bad. Am I on the right road to White Oaks?
2: You wouldn't be Margaret.
1: Yes. I'm Margaret.
2: Hello. I'm Tom Reed.
1: You're Tom.
2: Disappointed?
1: Don't mind my staring. I always stare.
0: She wasn't just staring. She was accusing me with her eyes. Perhaps she knew I wasn't Tom Reed. She hadn't seen Reed since childhood, but maybe there'd been an exchange of photographs. I couldn't let her run blabbing to White Oaks. After Brand, I was up to my neck in it. There was no turning back anymore.
1: Aren't you going to show me the way, Tom?
0: The way you keep staring? Why?
1: Just bad manners.
0: But you're still staring.
1: I'm sorry.
0: She couldn't control her eyes. I followed the direction of her stare, and then suddenly it hit me. Murder was written all over me. There was blood on my clothes. It was as if Bran's corpse was standing beside me, telling the world. You came at a bad time.
1: You killed somebody. In there. That's what those shots were. You killed Uncle Walter.
0: Uncle Walter?
1: And you're not Tom Reed.
0: You've got a picture of it?
1: Yes.
0: You're nice and frank. Well, why don't you scream?
1: I'd rather do this. Stay exactly where you are.
0: Do you know how to use it, that gun?
1: Try me and see.
0: Yes, I've got to try you. Whether I like it or not, I've got to now. Nice shooting for a girl. My turn now. She bit my elbow. I drilled her clean through the temple. Her shooting first made it easy for me. In a way, it was like self-defense. I was still killing myself. Funny, I met a girl and killed her all in less than 5 minutes. The 100,000 was coming a lot harder than I thought. I drove her car and all as far into the woods as I could get and shot back to White Oaks. Playing air for a couple of days was out now. I was running out of time. The plan now was to grab what was in the safe, one way or another, and get as far from the two corpses and the blind uncle as I could get. I got to the safe and began to work at the dials. And then I heard Uncle Walter tapping his way towards me.
3: John?
0: Yes, Uncle?
3: Give me your hand, nephew. Where is it?
0: Here. What do you do, read palms with your fingers?
3: Yes, nephew. There are flakes of dirt on your palm. As if you've had your hands on the ground.
0: Not bad. You ought to be a detective.
3: And there's an odor. A smell of blood.
0: Let go of my hand.
3: What's wrong, John?
0: Listen. I've got a gun in my hand, pointing right at you. You're going to tap your way to that floor safe and open it. With no stalling and no questions.
3: No questions. But I don't know the combination from memory.
0: You don't?
3: If you listen, the combination is on a memorandum pad in the library desk.
0: Get it. He tapped his way along the floor to the desk, stopped over the drawer, then stayed there in a crouch like a guy in a trench. There was a gun pointing in front of him. You crazy old fool. What good's the gun? You're blind.
3: You'll not get a penny, imposter.
0: Get over to that safe and open it up.
3: Emma.
0: I'm counting three. One, two, better be. He shot me with perfect marksmanship. He'd aimed in the direction of my voice.

0: I thought. I moved to the side quickly, emptied my gun. Uncle Walter was propped over the desk. I hit him in his cheek and neck.
1: He was still alive.
0: The gun pointing in front of him. I crept along the wall to the other side of the room, quietly. I didn't want him aiming in the direction of the sounds again. He aimed the gun. I watched the muzzle of the gun follow me, inching as I moved. The old man was looking at me, watching me, as if he could see it, as if he had perfect vision.
2: Stop me again.
0: That's the aisle of it, Sergeant.
3: You fixed the glycerine charge in a can and blew the wall safe?
0: That was a trick I picked up in prison. There were some chemicals in the storeroom at White Oaks. I thought I was going...
3: to collect your fortune.
0: Yeah. The old man, Uncle?
3: Dead. He died of those bullet wounds you made.
0: How did you... What brought you...
3: to White Oaks? The young lady. She came in and told us that you were trying to rob the safe. That you were likely to commit mayhem.
0: Young lady?
3: Sure. Wait a minute. How did you describe this, Margaret? A rainbow-colored scarf. What color hair did she have?
0: Auburn. Auburn. Gray eyes. Auburn hair.
3: That's impossible. Hair, don't die. You can't die. This girl.
0: Ghost, hold you. A ghost.
3: Doctor, did you hear that?
4: I know him.
3: She... Did you hear that, Doctor?
5: Well, he's dead. This young man is dead.
3: But the girl, she spoke.
5: Well, I didn't hear anything. You must be imagining things.

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1: Ladies and gentlemen, welcome to the Black Mass. Our little establishment is currently being renovated, and I would like this evening to dispense with the usual voice of your host and his creaking door and chain of empathy, and get right down to business. As you know, this series has been bringing you adaptations of stories about the macabre, the bizarre, the supernatural, and the generally discomforting. Strangely, we have neglected thus far one of the supreme masters of this art, Edgar Allan Poe. Tonight, we make amends by bringing you two of his works. Our first selection may be unfamiliar to most of you. Surely it is one of the strangest stories you will ever have heard. Here is Pat Franklin as Signora Psyche Zenobia in Edgar Allan Poe's tale, A Predicament.
2: It was a quiet and still afternoon when I strolled forth in the goodly city of Edina. I had two humble but faithful companions, Diana, my poodle, sweetest of creatures, and Pompey, my negro. Sweet Pompey, how shall I ever forget thee? I had taken Pompey's arm. He was 3 feet in height and about 70 or perhaps 80 years of age. He had bow legs and was corpulent. Nature had endowed him with no neck. I am Signora Psyche Zenobia. I formed the third of the party. On a sudden, there presented itself to view a church, a Gothic cathedral, vast, venerable, with a tall steeple which towered into the sky. What madness now possessed me? Why did I rush upon my fate? I was seized with an uncontrollable desire to ascend the giddy pinnacle. The door of the cathedral stood invitingly open. My destiny prevailed. I entered the ominous archway. I thought the staircase would never have an end. Round? Yes, they went round and up, and round and up, and round and up, until I could not help surmising that the upper end of the spiral ladder had been removed. We climbed until only one step remained. One step. Oh, one little step. Upon one such little step in the great staircase of human life, how vast a sum of human happiness or misery depends. I abandoned the arm of Pompey and surmounted the one remaining step, followed immediately by Diana. Pompey alone remained behind, stretching forth his hand to me. Then, in helping him up, he stumbled and fell forward, his accursed head striking me full in the breast, precipitating me headlong, together with himself, upon the hard, filthy, detestable floor of the belfry. My revenge was sure, sudden, and complete. Seizing him furiously by the wool with both hands, I tore out vast quantities of black, crisp, curling material. Oh, Pompey. Oh, that sigh. It sunk into my heart. Oh, and our quarrel was quickly made up. We looked about the room for an aperture through which we could survey the city. Windows? There were none. The sole light admitted into the gloomy chamber proceeded from a square opening about a foot in diameter and about 7 feet from the floor. I called Pompey to my side. Pompey? Pompey! I wish to look through that aperture. Here,
0: Stand here, just beneath it. Good. Now, hold out one of your hands. Good. I'll step up. Oh, what? Now, the other hand, so I can get on your shoulder. Good. Now, I can easily pass my head through the... What a view. Edinburgh, the classic Edina. Oh, just look. The aperture through which I thrust my head was an opening in the dial plate of a gigantic clock. The hands of the clock were immense. The longest could not have been less than 10 feet in length. They were of solid steel, apparently, and their edges appeared to be sharp. But what a view! Lovely! Lovely! Might have been half an hour that I was absorbed in the heavenly scenery beneath me, when suddenly I was startled by something very cool which pressed with a gentle pressure upon the back of my neck. I felt alarmed. What could it be? Not Pompey. He was beneath my feet. Not Diana. She was sitting, according to my explicit directions, in the farthest corner of the room. What could it be? Alas, I but too soon discovered. The huge, glittering, scimitar-like minute hand of the clock had, in the course of its hourly revolution, descended upon my neck. I pulled back at once, but it was too late. I couldn't get my head back through the mouth of that terrible trap, which grew narrower and narrower. I threw up my hands and endeavored with all my strength to force upward the ponderous iron bar. I might as well have tried to lift the cathedral itself. Down, down, down it came, closer and closer. Pompey, help me! The ponderous scythe of time, for I now discovered the literal import of that classical phrase, continued down, down. It had already buried its sharp edge a full inch in my flesh. My sensations were growing indistinct and confused. The ticking of the machinery began to amuse me. My sensations soon bordered on perfect happiness. When the bar had buried itself 2 inches in my neck, I was aroused to a sense of exquisite pain. But a new horror presented itself. My eyes, from the cruel pressure of the machine, were absolutely starting from their sockets. One actually tumbled out of my head, and rolling down the steep side of the steeple, lodged in the rain gutter which ran along the eaves of the building. There it lay, just under my nose, and the airs it gave itself, disgusting and inconvenient. On account of the sympathy which always exists between two eyes of the same head, however far apart, my other eye was forced to act in concert with the scoundrel one below. Oh, what relief when the other eye dropped out. Both rolled out of the gutter together. Down, down, down. The bar, now 4 inches and a half deep. Only a little skin left to cut through. Sensations of entire happiness. Relief in a matter of minutes. Oh! Oh! Ah! At 5:25 in the afternoon, precisely, the huge minute hand had proceeded sufficiently far on its terrible revolution to sever the small remainder of my neck. I was not sorry to see the head, which had occasioned me so much embarrassment, at length make a final separation from my body. It first rolled down the side of the steeple, then lodged for a few seconds in the gutter, and then made its way with a plunge into the middle of the street. There was nothing now to prevent my getting down from my elevation, and I did so. Well, hello there, Pompey. Pompey! Pompey! Watch the stairs! Oh! Oh, Pompey, dear Pompey. What it was that Pompey saw so very peculiar in my appearance, I have never yet been able to find out. Then I turned to Diana, the darling of my heart. Alas, what a horrible vision affronted me. Was that a rat sulking in his hole? Are these the picked bones of the little angel, cruelly devoured by the monster? Gosh, sweet creature. She, too, has sacrificed herself in my behalf. Ah, dogless, niggerless, headless. What now remains for the unhappy Signora Psyche Zenobia? Alas, nothing. Nothing. I have done.

0: That was Pat Franklin in A Predicament by Edgar Allan Poe. We hope it will send you searching among the lesser-known works of Poe for many comparable little gems. And now our second selection from the author of the evening will be as familiar to everyone as Hamlet's Soliloquy or the Apostles' Creed. And it has been performed by nearly everyone and in every possible medium. We doubt, however, that you've ever heard it quite like the following.
1: True. Nervous. Very, very dreadfully nervous. I had been and am. But why will you say that I am mad? The disease had sharpened my senses, not destroyed, not dulled them. Above all was the sense of hearing acute. I heard all things in the heaven and in the earth. I heard many things in hell. How then am I mad? Hearken. Hearken and observe how healthily, how calmly I can tell you the whole story. It is impossible to say how first the idea entered my brain, but once conceived, it haunted me day and night. Object there was none, passion there was none. I loved the old man. He had never wronged me. He had never given me insult. For his gold, I had no desire. I think it was his eye. Yes, it was this. One of his eyes resembled that of a vulture. A pale blue eye with a film over it. Whenever it fell upon me, my blood ran cold. And so by degrees, very gradually, I made up my mind to take the life of the old man and thus rid myself of the eye forever. Madmen know nothing, but you should have seen me. You should have seen how wisely I proceeded, with what caution, with what foresight, with what dissimulation I went to work. I was never kinder to the old man than during the whole week before I killed him. And at about midnight, I turned the latch of his door and opened it. Oh, so. And then when I had made an opening sufficient for my head, I put in a dark lantern, all closed. Closed so that no light shone out. And then I thrust in my head. Oh, you would have laughed to see how cunningly I thrust it in. I moved it slowly. Very, very slowly, so that I might not disturb the old man's sleep. It took me an hour to place my whole head within the opening so far that I could see him as he lay upon his bed. Would a madman have been so wise as this? And then when my head was well in the room, I undid the lantern. So cautiously, cautiously, for the hinges creaked. I undid it just so much that a single thin ray fell upon the vulture eye. And this I did for 7 long nights, every night just at midnight. But I found the eye always closed, and so it was impossible to do the work. For it was not the old man who vexed me, but his evil eye. And every morning when the day broke, I went boldly into the chamber and spoke courageously to him, calling him by name in a hearty tone and inquiring how he had passed the night. So you see, he would have had to be a very profound old man indeed to suspect that every night, just at 12, I looked in upon him while he slept. Upon the 8th night, I was more than usually cautious in opening the door. A watch's minute hand moves more quickly than did mine. Never before that night had I felt the extent of my own powers. I could scarcely contain my feelings of triumph to think that there I was, opening the door. Little by little, and he not even a dream of my secret deeds or thoughts. I fairly chuckled at the idea. And perhaps he heard me, for he moved on the bed suddenly as if startled. Now you may think that I drew back. Oh, but no. His room was as black as pitch with the thick darkness. For the shutters were close fastened for fear of robbers. And so I knew that he could not see the opening of the door. And I kept pushing it on, steadily. I had my head in and was about to open the lantern when my thumb slipped upon the tin fastening and the old man sprang up in the bed, crying out, "Who's there?" and said nothing. For a whole hour, I did not move a muscle. And in the meantime, I did not hear him lie down. He was still sitting up in the bed, listening, just as I have done night after night, hearkening to the death watches in the wall. Presently, I heard a slight groan. And I knew it was the groan of mortal terror. It was not a groan of pain or of grief. Oh, no, it was the slow, stifled sound that arises from the bottom of the soul when overcharged with awe. I knew the sound well. Many a night, just at midnight, when all the world slept, it has welled up in my own bosom, deepening with its dreadful echo the terrors that distracted me. I say I knew it well. I knew what the old man felt and pitied him, though I chuckled at heart. I knew he had been lying awake ever since the first slight noise when he had turned in the bed. His fears had been ever since growing upon him. He had been trying to fancy them causeless, but he could not. It is nothing but the wind in the chimney. It is only a mouse crossing the floor. It is merely a cricket which has made a single chirp. Yes, he has been trying to comfort himself with these suppositions, but he had found all in vain, because death in approaching him had stalked with his black shadow before him and enveloped the victim. And it was the mournful influence of the unperceived shadow that caused him to feel, though he neither saw nor heard, to feel the presence of my head within the room. When I had waited a long time, very patiently, without hearing him lie down, I resolved to open a little, a very, very little crevice in the lantern. So I opened it. You cannot imagine how stealthily, until at length a single dim ray, like the thread of the spider, shot out from the crevice and full upon the vulture eye. It was open, wide, wide open, and I grew furious as I gazed upon it. I saw it with perfect distinctness, all a dull blue, with a hideous veil over it that chilled the very marrow of my bones. I could see nothing else of the old man's face or person, for I had directed the ray as if by instinct precisely upon the damned spot. And now have I not told you that what you mistake for madness is but over-acuteness of the senses? Now I say there came to my ears a low, dull, quick sound, such as a watch makes when enveloped in cotton. I knew that sound well, too. It was the beating of the old man's heart. It increased my fury as the beating of a drum stimulates the soldier into courage. But even yet, I refrained and kept still. I held the lantern motionless. I tried to see how steadily I could maintain the ray upon the eye. Meanwhile, the hellish tattoo of the heart increased. It grew quicker and louder every instant. The old man's terror must have been extreme. It grew louder. I say louder every moment. Do you mark me well? I have told you that I am a nervous man. So I am. Now, at the dead hour of the night, amid the dreadful silence of that old house, so strange a noise as this excited me into uncontrollable terror. For some moments longer, I refrained and stood still. But the beating grew louder, louder. I thought the heart must burst. Now a new anxiety seized me. The sound would be heard by a neighbor. The old man's hour had come. With a loud yell, I threw open the lantern and leaped into the room. He shrieked once. Once only. In an instant, I dragged him to the floor and pulled a heavy bed over him. I then smiled gaily to find the deed so far done. But for many minutes, the heart beat on with a muffled sound. This, however, did not vex me. It would not be heard through the walls. At length, it ceased. The old man was dead. I removed the bed and examined the corpse. Yes, he was stone dead. I placed my hand upon the heart and held it there many minutes. There was no pulsation. He was stone dead. His eye would trouble me no more. If still you think me mad, you will think so no longer when I describe the wise precautions I took for the concealment of the body. First of all, I dismembered the corpse. I cut off the head and the arms and the legs. I then took up three planks from the flooring of the chamber and deposited all between the scantlings. I then replaced the boards. Oh, clever. So cunningly that no human eye, not even his, could have detected anything wrong. There was nothing to wash out, no stain of any kind, no blood spot, whatever. I had been too wary for that. A tub had caught all. When I had made an end of these labors, it was 4 o'clock. Still dark as midnight. As the bell sounded the hour, there came a knocking at the street door. I went down to open it with a light heart, for what had I now to fear? There entered 3 men, who introduced themselves with perfect suavity as officers of the police. A shriek had been heard by a neighbor during the night. Suspicion of foul play had been aroused. Information had been lodged at the police office, and they, the officers, had been deputed to search the premises. I smiled, for what had I to fear? I bade the gentlemen welcome. The shriek, I said, was my own in a dream. The old man, I mentioned, was absent in the country. I took my visitors all over the house. I bade them search. Search well, search well. I led them at length to his chamber. I showed them his treasure, secure, undisturbed. In the enthusiasm of my confidence, I brought chairs into the room and desired them here to rest from their fatigues. While I myself, in the wild audacity of my perfect triumph, placed my own seat upon the very spot beneath which reposed the corpse of the victim. The officers were satisfied. My manner had convinced them. I was singularly at ease. They sat, and while I answered cheerily, they chatted familiar things. But ere long, I felt myself getting pale and wished them gone. My head ached, and I fancied a ringing in my ears. But still they sat, and still chatted. The ringing became more distinct. It continued and became more distinct. I talked more freely to get rid of the feeling, but it continued and gained definitiveness. Until at length I found that the noise was not within my ears. No doubt I now grew very pale, but I talked more fluidly and with a heightened voice, yet the sound increased. And what could I do? It was a low, dull, quick sound, much such a sound as a watch makes when enveloped in cotton. I gasped for breath. And yet the officers heard it not. I talked more quickly, more vehemently, but the noise steadily increased. I arose and argued about trifles in a high key, with violent gesticulations, but the noise steadily increased. Why would they not be gone? I paced the floor to and fro with heavy strides, as if excited to fury by the observation of the men, but the noise steadily increased. Oh, God! What could I do? I foamed, I raved, I swore. I swung the chair upon which I had been sitting and grated it upon the boards. But the noise rose over all and gradually increased. It grew louder, louder, louder. And still the men chatted pleasantly and smiled. Was it possible they heard not? Almighty God, no, no. They heard, they suspected, they knew. They were making a mockery of my horror. This I thought, and this I think. But anything was better than this agony. Anything was more tolerable than this delusion. I could bear those hypocritical smiles no longer.

0: That was, of course, The Telltale Heart by Edgar Allan Poe. This evening we brought you two tales by Poe. The first was A Predicament, with Pat Franklin as Signora Zenobia. Technical production was by John Whiting. The technical production for The Telltale Heart was by Fred Seiden, and performed for you by your host of the Black Mass, Eric Bowersfeld. 2 weeks from tonight, we shall be back again, all dressed up in a new format, presently being tailored by Peter Winkler. Join us at that time. Good night.
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0: evening, friends. This is your host to welcome you through the creaking door into the inner sanctum. Well, a lot of job seekers came up through the cracks in our floor the other midnight. One argued that he was a writer of the sinister variety, claimed he wrote poetry on tombstones. We put him to work in our burial bureau. And then there was a girl who said she specialized in scream. We told her to meet our gang and demonstrate. One look and our young miss never got her voice up off the floor. We all chipped in to blow the girl to a 20-week course in sign language.
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0: 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Cold gray granite, an architectural eyesore imported from the old world. A high wall and iron fence hide its secrets from the city's teeming millions. Inside the high wall, a woman in black walks slowly toward a man. The man is silhouetted under the moon, bending over a lilac bush.
2: Richard!
3: Hmm? Oh, I'm sorry I startled you, ma'am. I am trespassing, I know, but I couldn't resist your garden. I'll go.
2: No, wait. You are not Richard.
3: You're staring as if you don't see.
2: My eyes are old. Turn your face to the moon so I can see you.
3: All right.
2: I've forgotten. So many faces have been Richard's. So many, many faces everywhere.
3: Everywhere? What does your Richard do when he isn't roaming about?
2: He sleeps. Right where you stand, there is a grave. And in it, Richard sleeps. How did you get in here?
3: I walked in through that open gate, the rear of the garden.
2: The Florentine gate. You found it unlocked.
3: Yes. You're trembling. Is there something wrong?
2: The open gate means the last Lowell is about to die. I am the last Lowell. I am about to die. There were five of us. My brother Tom, my sister Melanie, and me. We lived silently and sullenly in this house, which Father had bought in Italy, and then had shipped, stone by stone, to be restored here. It was as if a dark plague hidden in the ancient granite had infected us all. As if we were born to destroy each other. Mother was first. She roamed the great halls in hives. We never knew where she slept or how she managed food. All we knew of her was a laugh. It was the only way she spoke to us. One day, she just disappeared, never to be heard or seen again. Father was next. He was sick and grew worse, but refused to allow a doctor to enter the house. On his last night, we were gathered around his bedside, Tom, Melanie, and me.
4: Water.
2: Melanie brought a tumbler of water, but Tom struck it from her hand.
4: Shut! No tenderness, Melanie. It doesn't become you.
2: He's calling for water.
4: You'll get all the water he wants soon. His casket will be brimming over.
2: Father passed on during the night. A shrunken figure, just skin and bone. We buried him in a simple mocking ceremony during a rainstorm.
4: You see, my sisters, it rains water for Father.
2: Father was gone, But he lived on in Tom, with the same dark, brooding obsessions we had known in Father. Melanie and I were there in Tom.
4: We'll go on rotting away exactly as we have. Nothing's changed.
5: Tom, we don't have to go on like this.
4: Don't we, Melanie?
5: No, with Father's death, we're free.
4: And this new freedom, Melanie, what would you do with it? I asked, what would you do with it?
5: Just live, Tom.
4: I see. And you, Janet? Are you full of new purpose?
5: We have a right to womanhood, Tom.
4: Nice word, womanhood. I give you another word, manhood. I turned the word over in my mind 1,000 times before I gave it up. Womanhood. Give it up. It's an impossible word. Your whole life's against it.
2: An impossible word, womanhood. I tried to forget my whole life was against its realization. When Richard came. I met Richard here in the garden. I was in mourner's clothes, listening to the foghorn and staring out into the river one night.
3: Hello.
5: Oh,
3: did I frighten you?
2: Yes.
3: I'm sorry. I'm Richard Dunn. I'm the lawyer.
2: Oh, you're here to read Father's will?
3: Yes, but that isn't until 10 o'clock. Shall we stroll a bit?
2: You mean pace, from wall to wall.
3: Well, the drive, then, if the garden's too confining. We can leave through that rear gate,
2: then... The Florentine gate, no.
3: What, did I say something wrong?
2: That gate must never be unlocked.
3: Hey.
2: Oh, I'm sorry.
3: Oh, you're kind of in the dumps over your father's death, huh?
2: Richard. He had come into my life like a gust of clean wind.
3: Shut away here in a granite tomb like a dead woman. Come alive, Janet.
2: How, Richard, how?
3: Just get up and leave. There's nothing here to hold you.
2: But there is.
3: What?
2: Well, father, mother, the past.
3: That's imaginary rot. You've all cast a spell over yourselves. Why, forget the past. Think of the future.
2: Can there be a future for me?
3: Give me half a chance and I'll show you.
2: Show me, Richard. Show me. But Richard never got that half a chance. My life was against it. And my fears. And Tom, my brother. One night, Tom saw to it that Richard or I would never get that half a chance. I was asleep in the grip of an old nightmare. An old fear that haunted my sleep. In my dream, there was a knife, a cold, cruel steel blade, moving across my face, mocking me, and I screamed. I awoke with my face aflame, and Tom standing over me in the pale morning light.
4: You have no beauty anymore, Janet.
2: No beauty? Oh, Tom, I dreamed of a knife branding me.
4: An old dream with you, Janet.
2: Tom, my face!
4: The scar will heal, and you wear a black veil. No one will look upon your face.
2: The scar healed. I wore a black veil, and no one looked upon my face. I hid as my mother hid. I hid and spied and eavesdropped. I hid from Richard, too. In time, Richard stopped asking about me as his infatuation for Melanie grew. I eavesdropped on 100 intimate talks they had, Melanie and Richard. But I remember one. They were in the music room.
3: Melanie, come away with me.
5: You're just speaking to Janet through me.
3: No, I've forgotten Janet. She's disappeared. She's gone. You that I want.
2: Why, Richard? Why do you want Janet or me?
3: I don't know. Sometimes I feel compelled, as if somehow I was fated to come here. I feel that I must pull one of you from this contamination. Melanie, say yes.
5: Well, I... At least I need time to think.
3: But I'm going away.
5: Well, when you come back, if you come back...
3: I'll come back. You write to me?
5: Yes. Yes, Richard, I will write to you.
2: Melanie and Richard. I had lost him. And I was lost. I had lost him, but Melanie would too. Melanie must lose him too. I stole Melanie's letters to Richard before the postman could pick them up. Finally, I intercepted a letter from Richard to Melanie, steamed the envelope open, and substituted a typewritten letter I had written. And then I watched Melanie tear the envelope open.
6: It's a letter at last from Richard.
2: I watched her read it eagerly, then silently. I could hear the words I'd put into Richard's mouth whisper in my brain.
7: Melanie, if you can ever forgive me. But here, out in the world, it's as if I'd never known you. I see men at play and I hear women laugh and I remember that these are the things that are really me. If you can ever forgive me.
6: Oh, no.
5: Bad news, Melanie.
6: What? Bad news? Oh, no, no, it's good news. The best for Richard. He's escaped. He almost became one of us, but he escaped.
2: Melanie.
6: It's a wonderful world he's escaped into. A world of laughing women. Laughing women, Jenny. When did you laugh last?
2: Laughter isn't for us. Nor marriage, Melanie.
6: Nor escape?
2: Nor escape.
6: Oh, but you're wrong, Jenny. There is escape for both of us. Your escape is the Florentine Gate. The gate opens and you escape into
2: now,
6: death.
2: Melanie, stop. Your heart cannot stand the strain.
6: Oh, but that's my escape. My heart. My poor, wonderful, unpredictable heart. We worried about it as children, you remember? You used to put your hand on it and count. Well, Janet, put your hand on it. Now.
2: Melanie,
6: now.
2: You're deliberately provoking an attack.
6: Put your hand on my heart, Janet. Just one last time.
2: Melanie, now stop it, please.
6: The storm in my heart dies, and the lights go out. Goodbye, Jen.
2: Melanie!
6: She had fallen, as if she had willed her own death.
8: Poor Melanie. It was all too much for her.
6: Tom, she dropped dead right before me. Melanie dropped dead.
8: If you feel more comfortable thinking of it that way.
6: What do you mean?
8: That Melanie's collapse was a bow to your talent for writing letters. Or to put it crudely, that you murdered her.
2: I lived on. With an hourly wish for death, wishing Melanie's escape for me too. But death was to come to me last. First, Richard was to come back, re-enter our lives, as if the touch of us had contaminated him. I was in the garden here, lost in the foghorns and the noises of the river.
3: Hello, Janet.
2: Richard.
3: I've come back. To you, Janet.
2: To me? No, Richard, not to
3: you. Yes, to you. I've come to know that it's always been you. And only you.
2: But you gave your pledge to Melanie. I heard you.
3: That was only compassion. It wasn't love. It's not the feeling that I have for you.
2: No, Richard, you must.
3: No, you can't hide from me anymore, Janet. You can't veil your face or your heart.
2: If I were to raise my veil, if you were to see my face.
3: See your face?
2: Yes, Richard. Look. What do you see?
3: A mark running the length of your cheek to your eye.
2: A brand, Richard.
3: But how? Tom?
2: Never mind how or who. Your love cools.
3: Oh, does it? Did you really think that beauty was just something outside? Come. We'll tell Melanie about us.
2: Melanie. Telling Melanie is something to do.
3: Well, why can't we tell Melanie? Openly and honestly.
2: For a simple reason, Richard. Melanie's dead. Richard wants me, only me. And I want of him, if only for a moment.
9: It was an impossible wish, but I turned my thinking aside. I packed to elope.
4: You're forgetting, Janet, that your whole life is against it.
9: Now, Tom, don't try to stop me. Don't pull me deeper into your insanity.
4: Third finger, left hand. When he slips the wedding band on, how will you keep him from seeing the blood?
9: Tom, please!
4: And the uninvited witness standing between you. How will you stare Melanie down when you say, I do?
9: Now, Tom, stop! Stop playing on my feet.
4: And how will Richard take the dowry you bring him, Janet? A dowry of murder, blood, and guilt?
9: Tom went straight to Richard. And it was another Richard who came to me. His face was grim, the gentleness gone. His eyes were bright and hard.
4: Change your dress, Janet.
9: Change it, Richard?
4: Yes. You will be married in the blackest black. We have an obligation to the dead.
9: We were married. A macabre ceremony with the principals dressed in mourner's clothes. I couldn't stare Melanie down. The I do caught in my throat. Motoring back, I knew I'd never know that moment of life.
3: We'll go back to your house, Janet.
9: No, not my house.
3: Yes, only to your house.
9: Then, Richard, you don't mean to be really married to me.
3: Could I really be married to you? You signed my name to a letter that killed Melanie.
9: Yes, I wrote the letter that broke her heart.
3: And Melanie will always be there between us, making any happiness impossible. We'll live in your father's house. Dark, malignant, hating, punishing each other.
9: Marriage was a new nightmare. I watched Richard brood, watched his sensitive mind slowly slip into darkness, and I wished him dead. For his sake and mine.
3: The ghost of Melanie sits beside me. See her, Janet?
9: Richard, go away. If there's a shred of reason, let please go away.
3: Come. Here, sit on the bench with Melanie between us.
10: I insist that you sit!
9: My arm!
3: Oh, I clawed your arm. Another brand scars your lovely white flesh.
9: Richard, you can't stay here anymore. You can't live in this house anymore.
3: I don't want to. But I must.
9: He grew worse steadily. I dreamed of escaping him, being rid of him somehow. It was a nightly dream. Every night in my sleep, an old dream mixed with the new. The knife. The same knife that had lived in my nightmares for so many years. But this time, the knife was in my hand. This time, I was hovering over a victim. This time, I was the attacker.
3: Janet!
9: You won't torture me anymore.
3: No, Richard. Janet, no!
9: I won't live with your eyes on me anymore.
3: No, don't!
9: I'm dissolving our marriage.
3: No, Janet, just... Ah!
9: Dawn came in a sick gray haze. I awakened huddled on the floor. Tom was in the room with me. I could feel his presence.
4: Good morning, Janet.
9: Oh, Tom, I had a terrible dream.
4: A dream, Janet?
9: Oh, in my dream, I was in Richard's room and I must see Richard.
4: You mean the remains of Richard?
9: No.
4: Yes, Janet. You murdered Richard.
9: No.
4: Quite thoroughly.
9: No, it's a lie. I couldn't do murder.
4: Is it a lie, Janet?
9: I don't know. I don't know.
4: Come. We'll bury Richard in the garden. You used to meet in the garden. Coming, Janet?
9: Oh, no, I can't.
4: Very well. If I must play solitary gravedigger.
9: My dream hadn't been a dream, Tom said. I stayed in my room until Tom came back. The stains of digging were on his hands and clothes.
4: You know, I'm wondering, Janet, since you're averse to burying your victims, who'll bury me?
9: Will you be my victim, Tom?
4: Yes. One day when my strength is at its lowest, you'll kill me.
6: Why must I kill you, Tom? Why?
4: Because we were born to destroy each other.
6: The years crept by. Years and go.

0: The years crept by. Years and ghosts. In time, Tom's strength failed. He took to bear the shrunken figure like father before him.
1: It's come, Janet. My turn has come.
0: Yes, Tom, you're dying.
1: But that's not the way it's to be. I must die by your hand. You must kill me.
0: No. You're insanely obsessed, and you've tied me to your insanity. But you can't push me into murdering you.
1: Janet, kill me, please. If only for hate.
0: I'm too tired to hate, Tom.
1: Then if only to settle your score with me. I turned Richard against you. Because of me, you were married in black to a bridegroom of death. Because of me, your honeymoon was a crimson knife. Remember, Janet.
0: I'm dead to memory. And if I could hate, this is your punishment. This is a payment of my score with you. You'll die by just dying.
1: Janet, kill me. You must. Janet, come back.
0: I turned away and never came back. Tom died, but not by my hand. But Tom was right about our dark family destiny.
2: How was Tom right, Janet?
0: The Florentine gate is open, you say?
2: Yes.
0: Then Tom and Father were right. The gate opened of itself, as they said it would. And now it's my turn to die. Richard sleeps under the lilacs. Soon I'll sleep beside him.
2: Maybe, Janet. And maybe not.
0: Did you say maybe not?
2: What if your dream of murdering Richard were only a dream? What if Richard merely came to his senses and went away that morning long ago?
0: If? But Tom buried him right where you're standing.
2: Yes, but what if Tom deceived you into thinking so? What if it were a trick to keep you imprisoned here forever? What if this grave is empty?
0: Tom deceived me about Richard's death.
2: Yes, a ruse to make you insane and as hopeless as he was.
0: I'm more confused.
2: Janet, look at me again. This time, really open your eyes.
0: You're not...
2: Yes, I am Richard. A bit older. Much, much wiser. Shall we stroll a bit?

That's one way of getting out from under a lilac bush. Tender love story. Dream girl and rover boy. A love so haunting that everyone around it was touched in the head. So they picked up where they dropped off. Bet they make a charming picture, walking Earth's last mile together. Strolling into eternity one day, arm in armature. Two gay, skittering skeletons. And pressing so close, their two sheets flap as one.

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1: To everything there is a season and a time for every purpose under the heaven. A time to be born and a time to die. Begin.
2: I am afraid.
1: Begin, I say.
2: I am born. I am a man. And the world lies before me, before my eyes and under my hands. I am in the midst of life, and yet I am alone.
1: A time to plant.
2: May I come in, please? Thank you. No, I have had no experience. I'm willing to start at the bottom and work up in life. Yes, I have certain ambitions. Yes, I will work hard for whatever you want to pay me. I'll do as you say, and I'll live modestly and save my money, and I'll not waste my time. Nor yours, sir. I'll work and study and try to be useful to you and to me. And you'll find I'm a hard worker and honest and conscientious. And when the time comes, you'll promote me, and you'll find that I'm a very good man to have in your organization, sir. Oh, yes, thank you. Thank you. I'm not afraid of work. I'm always here on time in the morning. I'm here before 9 o'clock, and you're no better than I am. You see that you're here at 9 o'clock, too, or I'll tell a boss and he'll fire you. I'm not going to let you stand in my way. I'm going to be a success in life. I want a better job, and the only better job in this place is his job. I'm tired of living in a little hall bedroom and never having any money to enjoy myself. I want to be rich and happy. I'm not getting ahead fast enough in this place. I've got to get ahead. Why, no, sir. I like John all right. I think he's a fine young man. But I could do his work better than he can. I told you I'd work and study and try to be useful to you, sir. I'm only being useful when I say John isn't doing his work as efficiently as he should. Why, thank you, sir. I'm sure you know I'm thinking only of the business. After all, I have worked hard in your behalf, sir.
1: A time to plant, and a time to pluck up that which is planted.
3: Gentlemen of the Board of Directors, I am humbly grateful for this high honor you have bestowed on me. When I first came to this wonderful organization as a seeker after employment, I said to myself, the highest honor I could ever hope to attain is to be a hard-working member of that great, happy family. For that is how I think of this great organization, of which I am now humbly happy to be the president.
1: A time to kill.
2: No, Marilyn, there's no way out.
4: I've tried so hard.
2: I know. I give you credit for that, Marilyn, but it won't work. I'm not being tough about it, my dear, but it just has to happen this way.
4: When did you stop loving me?
2: My dear, don't ask such silly questions.
4: Tell me when.
2: I said don't be silly, please. Don't be dramatic, my dear.
4: I've given you...
2: I know. The best years of your life. Really.
4: I loved you so very much.
2: I wasn't... I mean, you shouldn't have loved me, Marilyn.
4: I know I'm not the glamorous type, and I know.
2: Well, it's all over now, Marilyn.
4: Must it be all over? Listen.
2: I've been over all that before, my dear. Now, if you don't mind.
4: When did you stop loving me?
2: I told you not to ask that.
4: I've got to know.
2: Please.
4: I got a new dress.
2: A new dress isn't enough. I'm sorry, Marilyn. You've got to remember my position.
4: I loved you.
2: I'm sorry. Now, let's not get emotional, shall we, please? For my sake?
4: When did you stop loving me?
2: Why, if you must know, Marilyn, I never loved you at all.
1: A time to kill and a time to heal.
2: balance on the tax money. I pay Marilyn a very substantial sum of money each month. I don't know what else she needs to keep her happy. I think I've been very generous with Marilyn. She has the house, the money. What more does she want? Let's not worry about Marilyn. She's all right.
1: A time to break down.
2: I don't care what you do, Edgar. It makes no difference at all to me.
5: I've got to get out.
2: No, you don't really have to get out, Edgar. You still have some stock in the business.
5: Some stock?
2: Well, I said some.
5: But you have most of it.
2: Certainly I have most of it, Edgar. Certainly I have. When you made me president of the company, I made up my mind that by hook or by crook, I was going to get a controlling interest in the company. Now I have it, and that's all.
5: I founded this company 45 years ago.
2: And you can have a job with it as long as you live, Edgar. That I promise you.
5: I remember you when you first came to me. You said you'd start at the bottom and work your way up.
2: That I did, Edgar.
5: You said you were industrious.
2: Haven't I been industrious, Edgar?
5: And honest and conscientious. And today you sit in my chair in my office and you tell me that there'll always be a job for me in my own company.
2: And that I mean, Edgar. There'll be a job for you in this company just as long as you live.
1: A time to break down and a time to build up.
5: Well, no, Mr. Treadwell, I don't have a controlling interest in the business anymore. No. Yes. Oh, I look on the company of today with some pride, of course, but it isn't like the old days when I was... I beg your pardon? Oh, yes. Yes, we have branches all over the world now. Under the new management, we've expanded amazingly. Yes, indeed, I'd be very glad to see you, but I think that you should see the chairman of our board of directors. He's a very remarkable man. He's personally responsible for the expansion of the company. No, I haven't retired. I'm still with the company. As I said, I don't have a controlling interest anymore, but you can't miss me when you call. I'm in charge of the reception desk, just as you come in the front door.
1: A time to weep.
2: I'm very, very sorry. Really, I'm all broken up. Yes, it's been years since I've seen Marilyn, but I was very fond of her. Oh, I'm deeply desolated to hear of her death. Yes, we were separated several years ago, a matter of incompatibility, I suppose you'd say. But I've always maintained a high regard for her. I'm very sorry she died. Miss Iverson, have some flowers sent to this address. Oh, about $20 worth, will you? Some funeral parlor uptown. Thanks.
1: A time to weep and a time to laugh.
2: Then, Miss Iverson, you won't have to send any more of those checks. You know. Yeah, that's over with at last.
1: A time to mourn.
2: That? Right, it's your mourning band. Don't you know what a mourning band is? Well, I used to be... When somebody died, everybody wore black clothes, see? Old custom. Nowadays, you just get a piece of black cloth and have your tailor sewed on the sleeve of your coat. I got a fine tailor. What's that fellow playing piano for? Are you going to sing? Oh, just play, huh? Yeah, it's fine. Play sad music for me. Oh, I'm in mourning, see? My wife died. Oh, we'd separated, but she died. Yeah, the gal I went to school with, just a little dumpy kind of country girl, nothing special.

0: world's dance music. Come on, let's you and me
1: dance. A time to cast away stones.
2: All right. All right, if that's the way you want it, you can have it.
3: You don't understand.
2: I understand, all right, Edgar. You and your friends have connived and plotted. I work behind my back.
3: You haven't been watching the business, you know.
2: I thought I was surrounded by loyal co-workers.
3: You weren't very loyal to me when you took the company away from me behind my back, were you?
2: That's an entirely different situation, Edgar. You know that.
3: It was behind my back.
2: You can't accuse me of dishonesty.
3: I didn't.
2: Well,
3: if you hadn't been spending so much time...
2: Don't you say a word about my fiancée.
3: I had no intention of speaking of her. But you know you haven't been paying much attention to the business.
2: All right! I don't want to talk about it.
3: Well, now listen to me. We're perfectly willing to have you stay on as general manager at a salary. A general salary, because we know your ability. But as to control...
2: I don't want any part of it. You've outsmarted me this time, and I'm leaving. I built this place up from...
3: I had a part in that, too, you must remember.
2: Well, I don't want any more of it. I'm through. I'm getting out. Do you understand?
1: A time to throw away stones and a time to gather stones together.
3: Why, of course. I'm glad to see you at any time.
4: I've come back with my hat in my hand, Edgar. Mr. Harrison...
3: I don't mean to rub it in, of course, but you understand, don't you?
4: Yes, sir.
3: Now, what was it you wanted?
4: Will you give me your job?
3: Why,
4: I've learned my lesson, Edgar, Mr. Harrison.
3: Good.
4: Well, have you got anything for me?
3: Let's see.
4: I've got to get another start, Mr.
3: Yes, of course. Well, I'll tell you what I'll do. You were a very valuable man to us once, my boy.
4: I need a job awfully bad. I've been around everywhere, and
3: I'm afraid your old job is filled.
4: I know.
3: And we have a very good sales manager.
4: Anything, Edgar.
3: I'll tell you what I'll do. If you wanted to go out on the road for us...
4: Yes, of course. Anything.
3: On commission, of course.
1: A time to embrace.
2: Hello, Julia. You know who this is, Julia? That's right. Yes, I know it's been a long time. Yeah, sure. Well, I've had a rough time, Julia. That's why I haven't called you anything, you see. Oh, yes, yeah. Yes, I got a new... I made a new connection today. Yes, the old company, they finally came around after me. You know. What? Well, I was wondering. I've got to go out of town tonight, and I thought maybe we could have dinner together, and... What? Oh. Well, I drew my expense money, and I... How about it?
1: A time to embrace and a time to refrain from embracing.
2: Oh, I'm sorry, too. Well, that's too bad you couldn't break it. Well, all right, but I wish you could. Well, when I come back, then? Yeah, about 2 months, I'm afraid. Oh, 2 months will go by awfully fast, though. Yeah, sure. Yes, of course. All right, Julia, I'll call you.
1: A time to speak.
2: So, if you just sign the order blank right here, that's right, this line. Yeah, thank you very much indeed. We're always grateful for business, and I'll personally see the deliveries made within 10 days. Yeah, that's fine. Thank you very much indeed. I'll wire the office tonight and get things started right away, Mr. Jacobson. Yes, thanks a lot, Mr. Jacobson. Good day, sir. Oh, if you'll have someone give me a certified check, sir. Oh, good. Well, thanks a lot. Goodbye, Mr. Jacobson.

0: and a time to lose.
1: Yes? Yes? Oh, hello, Mr. Jacobson. I beg your pardon? I mean, what? Canceling? Oh, no, Mr. Jacobson. Why? Oh. Oh, but Mr. Jacobson, Well, that was my first... I beg pardon? Yes, sir? Oh, yes, of course, I understand. Yes, of course. Well, I'm sorry, too, Mr. Jacobson. What's that? Yes, sir. Oh, of course, I haven't mailed the check back to the factory. I'll put it in the mail to you right away. I'm sorry, sir. Goodbye. Hello. Hello? Hello, Julia. Yes, it's me. Julia, what are you doing? I mean now. Julia, listen to me. You love me, Julia? Depends on what. Well, listen, I got an idea. Sure, I get ideas. What's different? Well, let's you and me get married. I have too got a cent. I got a lot of money. I've got a certified check for $10,000 in my hand right now. Sure, it's mine. Sure, it's mine. I can afford to maintain you in the style you've been a... What? Well, I thought maybe we'd take a little honeymoon in Mexico, darling. I'll tell you what to do. You put on your pretty new suit. You got a pretty new suit, haven't you? And you get on an airplane and you fly out here. Then I'll have a private plane all waiting for you. We'll fly down to Mexico. We'll get married. We'll have a honeymoon. It's a deal? Okay, darling. I'll meet you at the airport.
0: A time to keep and a time to pass away.
2: Sam Dean.
1: Grab your chips, darling.
2: How much have we got left?
1: Plenty.
2: All right, then. I'm going to put it all on 13.
1: No, now, wait.
2: Ah, too late, darling. 13! 13! Oh, look what I won!
1: You better save some out now, Julia.
2: Be so stingy. You said we got lots left.
1: Oh, yes, but...
2: Oh, no, I'm shot with luck this time, darling. An even number this time. Four. Four, four!
1: I wish you wouldn't put it...
2: Oh, be still. 13. Well, give me some more money. Give me some more money, darling.
1: There. There isn't any more money.
0: A time to rend.
1: Why? Why did I do it?
2: Because you're a fool, darling. Because you're a simple-minded, utter, absolute fool, that's why.
1: I was getting a good start again. I let this thing go to my head and I...
2: Made a fool of yourself. You made a fool of me.
1: I'm sorry, Judy. I'm so sorry.
2: My marriage, you're thinking that you... Oh, you utter stupid fool.
1: I love you, Judy.
2: Ah, oh, stop talking about love, you thief.
1: I did it for you.
2: And look what you did. Why couldn't you be... Oh, there's no use talking to you. You ought to be put in jail.
1: Well, they can't get me out of here, that's one thing. They don't know where I am. Oh, but if I hadn't let you play...
2: Dragging me down here to this godforsaken place and then making a fool of me. Not wanting me to have a little fun. Oh, what you've done to me, I'll never...
1: What am I going to do, Julia? What am I going to do?
2: Well, if you're any kind of man at all, you'll go back.
1: I'll never go back.
0: A time to rend and a time to sow.
3: I'm sorry to see you here. No, really, I am.
1: It was very good of you to come way up here to see me, Edgar. I don't have to call you Mr. Harrison here, do I, Andy?
3: No, of course not. I'm sorry.
1: I haven't got any name here either, Edgar. Just number 11630.
3: I really am sorry. There was nothing I could do, you know.
1: Would you have done anything if you could, Edgar?
3: I don't know, my boy. You stole, after all.
1: I know. And I'm paying for it.
3: Are you being treated all right?
1: Oh, yes. I've learned to sew jute bags. I'm very good, you'd sew it up, you're right. I didn't know what juice was before they sent me here. I know now. Look at my fingers.
3: Oh, I'm so sorry.
1: Yeah, it's only another 5 years, another 5 billion juice bags to sew, that's all.
3: Is there anything you want?
1: I want to get out. That's what we all want.
3: I know.
1: To lie in my bunk at night and think. If there wasn't just some way I could undo what I did all my life. There isn't.
3: Oh, excuse me, ma'am.
2: Will you go away, please?
3: Who are you?
2: I'm his wife.
3: Oh, goodbye, my boy.
1: Goodbye, Edgar.
2: Well, a time to keep silent. Well, you look fine sitting there in that fine outfit. You're the great big sportsman, the big shot, the money man, the thief. You're going to sit there like a dummy? Why don't you say something? You know what I've been doing? I've been working. I'm a convict's wife. I have to work. Not a single one of my friends will speak to me. I don't dare to be seen in public. Do you know what you've done to me, you convict? You ruined my life. You're the man I thought I loved. You know why I came up here? Do you know why?
0: A time to keep silent and a time to speak.
1: Why, I thought at first you came to see me because you love me, Julia.

0: 4 years and 7 months. 5 years and five precious months off for good behavior. 4 years and 7 months, Warden. 4 years and 7 months, Chicago Red. 4 years and 7 months, all you tall men with the rifles and the blue suits. Thank you, Warden. I've learned my lesson at such long last. Thank you, society. I paid my debt to you. Thank you, high stone walls and iron gates. Thank you. And goodbye. And thank you, dear Julia, for remembering me just once in a while, the fruity Christmas time, with the apples and the oranges all neatly sliced in half to show there wasn't a little file stuck into them. And thank you, Edgar, for the messages and the visits that were so far apart and that I waited for so eagerly. I thought you were an old man, Edgar. But I remember now you were only a few years older than I am. I suppose the business has been going better and better while I've been behind the high walls. And I suppose that's why you look so much happier and so much younger. Or maybe it's only because I've been so unhappy and because I've been growing older so fast behind the high stone walls. And now thank you for closing the gate behind me. And the air is so fine and so fresh. And I'm so happy, Edgar. Aren't you happy?
1: I'm very glad you're out now, son. I wanted to be the first to shake your hand.
0: You've been a good friend, Edgar.
1: No, it's not that. I'm sorry for what's happened to you.
0: That's enough.
1: Have you decided what you're going to do now?
0: All I know is I want to see Julia.
1: Do you think that would be wise?
0: That's all I thought about all those years back there, Edgar. Julia sent me packages once in a while, you know, even if she didn't write. Maybe...
1: Maybe what?
0: Maybe she doesn't hate me.
1: Son, you've been through a lot.
0: Yes, I have.
1: And what if you don't find Julia?
0: I'll find her.
1: What if you don't?
0: Why, I hadn't thought of that.
1: You've been away a long time.
0: A long time.
1: Why don't you go away from here and try to start all over again?
0: Without Julia?
1: Without Julia.
0: No. No, I won't do that.
1: It might be better that way, son.
0: No.
1: It might be the better way. It might be better not to want to see her.
0: I don't know what you mean. Is she dead?
1: No. Julia isn't dead.
0: Well, I was afraid.
1: Maybe she doesn't want to see you.
0: Maybe she won't right at first, but I'll tell her. I'll show her. She'll want to see me all right. She'll remember, and she'll love me.
1: No.
0: What?
1: I said no.
0: How do you know? How do you know, I said?
2: I love.
1: Because she married me, son.
2: And a time to hate.
0: Edgar. Edgar. Listen to me, Edgar. Open your eyes, Edgar, and look at me. I didn't mean... My hands are... stronger than I thought, Edgar. I didn't mean to kill you, Edgar. I couldn't help it. But you're dead, Edgar. It was her hands, Edgar. I swear she... Julia. Oh, Julia. Julia, I love... I hate you, Julia. Let me never see you again. Faithless, unspeakable. Punishment. Julia.
2: Everything there is a season, and a time to every purpose under the heaven. A time to be born, and a time to die. Begin.
0: No. I am afraid.
2: You must begin.

0: title of today's Quiet Please story is A Time to be Born and A Time to Die. It was written and directed by Willis Cooper, the man who spoke to you of Ernest Chappell.
1: And Edgar Staley played Edgar. Marilyn was Joyce Gordon, and Julia was played by Helen Choate. The reader from the Book of Ecclesiastes was Athena Lord. Music for Quiet Please is played by Albert Berman, and sound today was by William McClintock. Now for a word about next week, our writer-director, Willis Cooper.
2: 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Next week, a man returns from the grave where I buried him. Mr. Charles W. Afternoon, the man who knows everything, knew more than I did. And we'll hear from him again in the Venetian Glen, man.
1: And so, until next week at the same time, I am quietly yours, Ernest Chappell.
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13: This is The Mysterious Traveler, inviting you to join me on another journey into the realm of the strange and the terrifying. I hope you will enjoy the trip, that it will thrill you a little and chill you a little. So settle back, get a good grip on your nerves, and be comfortable, if you can, as we take a little cross-country trip in The Haunted Trailer.

0: Before we begin, I have a question for you. 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No? That's good. Then my story won't bother you in the least. So let me introduce Melvin McGraw, as nice a young man as you'll ever meet in this world or the next. Melvin is very unhappy. He has a story he wants to get off his chest. All right, Melvin, tell us all about it. Maybe it'll buck up your spirits.
1: Spirits? Don't mention that word to me. What I could tell you about spirits. In fact, I'm going to. You are now listening to a desperate man. And yet, just 2 months ago, I was sitting on top of the world. I was heading for California in my coupe, pulling a brand new trailer. In California, I had a girl waiting for me. Her name was Louise, and we were going to be married. We were going to take a 2 weeks honeymoon trip in the trailer, then settle down in a little vine-covered cottage. But I haven't the heart to go into details. Just say that as I drove through the Catskills, I was happier than a lark. I'd made a late start, so I drove until well after dark. Then I found myself on an empty stretch of road in the mountains with a bad storm coming up. I didn't want to drive through a storm, so when I came to a tiny, dark railroad station, I pulled off the road beside it and made myself comfortable in my own trailer. In no time at all, I was asleep. But about midnight, a terrific clap of thunder woke me up. I sat up, bumped my head, and blinked. The storm was raging outside, and the trailer door had blown open. It was banging back and forth. I got up to close it, but before I reached it, it shut itself firmly. I was about to get back into my bunk when somewhere in the darkness a voice spoke.
2: Ah, now this is something like.
1: It was an odd, unearthly sort of voice, and at first I thought I'd just imagined it. Then it spoke again.
2: A house on wheels. Furniture and everything. Some fun, eh, chum? They never had nothing like this when I was alive.
1: Then I realized what must have happened. I'd left the radio on, and I was hearing some late program. I reached over to click it off, but it was already off. Puzzled, I found the light switch and turned it. The trailer was empty, except for me. I was staring around in perplexity when I heard it again, that strange voice.
2: Over here, chum, in the easy chair. That's right. Now, can you see me?
1: Can I see him? I rubbed my eyes, then rubbed them again. There was something white and misty sitting in my easy chair. Something that grew more and more solid as I stared at it, until I could see it quite plainly. Like looking at a disreputable old man carved out of a chunk of London fog. It was... the only thing it could be was...
2: That's right, chum. I'm a ghost. My name is Spike Higgins. Pleased to meet you.
1: What do you mean you're a ghost? There's no such thing as a ghost.
2: Oh, no? Then listen to this. Oh! Did you ever hear a more ghostly groan than that? Or maybe you'd like to hear a banshee scream. You like it, chum? Every ghost can do it. Here, now I'll give you another demonstration. We call this one number 3B, the fatal warning. Are you ready? It'll curl your head.
3: Are you prepared to meet your fate?
1: Stop.
2: Well, I ain't even begun yet. I got a whole bag of ghostly tricks to try out. Well, it's years since I had a chance to use a single one of them. Hey, what about some invisible footsteps, eh? Hey, you see, I can do that without even stirring from this chair. And then there's the hollow knock on the front door. I'll demonstrate that, too. There. And now the door creaks open. Now, listen. See, Now, just suppose you was alone in a deserted house at night and you heard all them noises. What would you do, huh? I'm asking you, Chum.
1: I'd run like the dickens.
2: Yeah, I bet you would. Anybody would. And now do you believe I'm a ghost? Or should I give you some more of my repertoire?
1: No. I'm convinced. You're a ghost.
2: Well, that's better. Now that we're acquainted, you can call me Spike. That's my name, Spike Higgins. Born March 28, 1888. Died April 15, 1930. Well done, thou good and faithful servant.
1: Oh, I certainly wish I could wake up. This dream I'm having is ghastly.
2: Not ghastly, ghostly. And you're not asleep. Hey, but speaking of sleeping, it's after midnight, and this is the first time I've been near a bed in more than 20 years. What do you say we turn in, man?
1: You mean, you're suggesting you're going to sleep in my trailer?
2: Well, why not? That's what a trailer's for. A home away from home.
1: No. I won't stand for it. Now, get out. Why did you ever come in here in the first place?
2: Well, why did you stop in my territory? Answer me that, chum.
1: Don't call me chum. My name is Melvin.
2: If my name was Melvin, I'd rather be called chum. Okay, Melvin, you invited me in.
1: I did no such thing. I deny it.
2: Well, you stopped beside my railroad station, didn't you?
1: Well, what do you mean, your railroad station?
2: That old station outside, I haunted.
1: A haunted railroad station? I never heard of such a thing.
2: There's plenty you never heard of. Well, back in 1930, I was a bum, see? I rode the boxcars. Well, one night, I was trying to get away from a railroad bull. Toughest railroad dick in the business, name of Dan Vancher. Well, I slipped off the top of a boxcar just as we was passing his station, see? Well, so I got appointed resident ghost for Seven Pine Station. A real lousy break. Hasn't been anybody in the station after dark for 10 years. And then tonight you come along and park. Well, naturally, I invited myself in. That's some layout you got here.
1: Well, why did you stay if you disliked it so?
2: Had to. I was doomed never to leave. Punishment, you see.
1: You were doomed to stay here forever?
2: Like I said, never to leave. Why?
1: I'll show you, Spike. This is where you and I part company. I know you think I was dreaming, but I wasn't. I was sitting there in my trailer talking to the ghost of a very disreputable-looking hobo. And I saw that I had to take drastic action. Spike had said he was doomed to stay there forever. But I wasn't. I hurried out of my trailer, climbed into my coupe, started the motor, and pulled away from there. I didn't stop until I'd gone 20 miles and left Spike Higgins' ghost safely behind me. Then I found a spot off the road, stopped, and went back to my trailer, completely bushed. Oh, boy, now for some sleep. Oh, I'm dead.
2: Watch your language, Melvin. I'm dead, not you.
1: Spike.
2: Here I am, Melvin, in the other bunk.
1: No, you can't be. You said you were doomed to stay forever back at the railroad station.
2: Well, I said I was forbidden to leave. I didn't leave. You hauled me away in your trailer. So now the curse is broken. I can go any place I want.
1: Then go. Any place. I don't care where. As long as it's someplace else.
2: Oh, but I like it here, Melvin. Nice, cozy, good company, plenty of scenery. I tell you what I do. If looking at me bothers you, I'll merge. Then you won't be able to see me.
1: Merge with what?
2: Merge with the other world. So long, Chum. I mean, Melvin. So long.
1: He was gone. Except for me, the trailer was empty. Then I knew it had just been a dream. I took a stiff drink of scotch and tumbled into my bunk. Next morning, the sun was shining. I thought about Louise and cheered up. I made myself a cup of coffee and started out happy as a lark again. I stayed happy almost all day. Then, as it was getting on towards evening, a cold, clammy draft chilled the back of my neck and...
2: Hello, Melvin. It's me, your old chum, Spike.
1: You're not my old chum, and where are you? I can't see.
2: Well, give me time, Melvin. Give me time. I've been merged with the underwear all night. I can't materialize again too fast or I'll strain my protoplasm. There, how's that?
1: You transparent monstrosity. I thought you were just a dream.
2: Oh, have I got to convince you all over again? Okay, I'll run through my repertory for you. The ghostly groan, the dying scream, the scream of the banshee, the hollow footsteps, the squeaking door.
1: No, anything but that. I couldn't stand it again.
2: Well, okay, then. Oh, but I left one out last night. The mournful howl of a dog. You know, in every ghost story, there's always a dog howling someplace. Well, that ain't a real dog. That's just a standard ghost sound effect. You like this, see?
1: Oh, no. My nerves can't stand anymore.
2: No, then, Chum, you're going to have to toughen up. You're going to be hearing a lot of them ghostly noises, and you just got to get used to them.
1: What do you mean?
2: Well, you and me are going to be seeing a lot of each other. I am now the resident ghost of this here trailer. Congratulations, Melvin. You own the first haunted trailer.
1: Oh, don't be ridiculous. Nobody ever heard of a haunted trailer.
2: Well, they're going to hear of this one. You'll be famous all over America.
1: Oh, that's absurd. A haunted trailer. Why not a haunted ferry boat, a haunted boxcar, or a haunted Pullman?
2: What, do you think there ain't? Well, where there's a haunted ferry boat, makes the crossing at 125th Street every stormy night. And then there's a haunted boxcar. Never gets where it's going. Ballamine rides it, name of Boxcar Benson. And speaking of trains, didn't you never hear the Phantom Express?
1: The Phantom Express?
2: Yeah, it's an all-Pullman car job. And nobody rides it but hobos who've been given a reward, see? It only travels by twilight, and it goes 1,000 miles an hour. Always traveling, never stopping. That's heaven for us poor restless hobos.
1: Indeed.
2: Yeah, so what's so funny about a haunted trailer? Now I ask you.
1: Well, as I got underway again, I was worried. The idea of taking Louise for a honeymoon in a haunted trailer didn't appeal to me. I didn't think it would appeal to Louise either, especially since Spike Higgins seemed to be a ghost completely lacking in all delicate sensibilities. But I didn't have any idea what to do about it. Not even the ghost of an idea. Presently, Spike oozed himself back into the trailer, and I kept on driving until almost 9 o'clock. Then I turned into a little motel and arranged to park overnight. I had some supper at a diner nearby and then went back to my trailer, hoping against hope that Spike would be gone. But he wasn't. The trailer was full of cigar smoke and the smell of whiskey. There was Spike sprawled out on my bunk, inhaling the smoke of a cigar that burned in the ashtray, and from time to time leaning over to sniff at an open bottle of scotch. And to make it worse, another phantasmal character, long and thin and disreputable looking, occupied the other bunk. They were two thoroughly intoxicated spirits.
2: Oh, many brave hearts lie asleep in the deep.
4: So beware, beware.
1: Spike, what is the meaning of this?
2: Oh, hello, Melvin. And Melvin, I want you to meet an old pal of mine, Nitro Nelson.
4: Pleased to meet you, Melvin. I'd shake hands if I had any hands.
1: Spike, I asked you a question. What is the meaning of this?
2: Why, Melvin, we're just celebrating, that's all. I ain't seen Nitro for pretty near 25 years, so we're having a little fun. We're just a couple of high spirits. You got it?
1: Very funny. Well, get this Nitro ghost out of here at once. This is my trailer, and I don't want him here.
2: Yeah, sure, Melvin. It's your trailer, only I'm the resident ghost, see? I got full rights to extend hospitality to any other ghost, ghoul, phantasm, spirit, spook, boogeyman, werewolf, vampire, or poltergeist I want to. Look it up, the Spirit's Handbook, Section 7, Paragraph B.
4: Besides, Melvin, there's a lot worse things than me that Spike could have invited. You know, some of them werewolves now. Brother.
1: All right. Let's not talk about it. Just thinking of such things makes me nervous. But you'll have to stop singing. Suppose somebody heard you and came to investigate.
2: Oh. Well, okay. And anyway, it's time to turn on the radio.
1: Turn on the radio? For what?
2: But to hear it, stupid. Let's see. Yeah, this ought to be the right station.
1: May I ask, merely out of morbid curiosity, what program a ghost would listen to?
2: Well, you don't have to ask. You'll hear it.

0: inviting you to join me on another journey into the realm of the strange and the terrifying. I hope you will enjoy the trip, that it will thrill you a little and chill you a little. So settle back, get a good grip on your nerves, and be comfortable if you can. Mysterious traveler, oh, that's a pipper of a program.
1: Oh, no, no. Turn it off.
0: What's the matter? You don't like the mysterious traveler all us ghosts listen to?
1: Oh, I like it all right, but you don't expect me to listen to it with two ghosts right in the same room with me, do you?
0: Sometimes he even scares us. Okay, we'll turn it off.
1: Look, Spike.
0: Yeah, Melvin.
1: What'll you take to go away and leave me alone, both of you?
0: Oh, Melvin, you don't understand. I've took up my abode in this here trailer. I'm your ghost now. Your family ghost. Where thou ghost, I will ghost. Do you get it?
1: Then am I to understand you refuse to clear out?
0: And the answer to that, Melvin, is absolutely.
1: Well, in that case, I'm going to rent a cabin for the night. I couldn't possibly sleep in this trailer with you two hunks of animated fog.
0: Suit yourself, Melvin. Anyway, me and Spike got some practice in the dome. Okay, Spike, let's go. First, the mournful dog howl.

0: That night, I slept in a rented cabin. The next morning, I drove on westward with my two phantom passengers and tried to pretend they weren't there. I almost got used to them. I suppose a man can get used to anything, even to having a permanent cold chill running down his backbone. When we passed through Denver, Nitro Nelson dropped off, saying he wanted to haunt up some old pals of his, leaving me with Spike Higgins.
1: Well, Melvin, it's just you and me together now, just the two of us. Until you get married, that is, then there'll be the three of us.
0: I don't think Louise is going to like that.
1: Oh, sure she will. Anyway, I'm sticking around.
0: I hate to think what Louise will say when I tell her about it.
1: Hey, where are we going on our honeymoon? The three of us, I mean.
0: I figured on driving up to Oregon to see the mountains.
1: Oh, that's good. Just as long as we get away from California.
0: What have you got against California?
1: Oh, just that Dan Basher lives there now.
0: Dan Basher?
1: Yeah, you remember that tough railroad dick who was chasing me when I fell off that freight? Oh, he's the toughest bull in the business.
0: Well, you're not afraid of him now, are you?
1: No, of course not. Oh, only the grapevine says he's kind of sick, see, and he might be entering the spirit world any time now. I wouldn't want to run into him again if he did. He's got a grudge against me. Hey, you know, I just thought of something.
0: What?
1: Well, right at first, Louise probably won't be able to see me or to hear me, see. On account of a family ghost, is only visible to the household. You get me?
0: Yes, but I don't understand.
1: Well, as soon as you're married, she'll be part of the household, and then she can see me. Until then, no. Oh, wake me up as soon as it gets dark, can't you?
0: Three days ago, we reached Santa Monica. I rented parking space in an auto camp and immediately phoned Louise.
2: Melvin, darling, I'm so glad you're here. I've been worried not hearing from you.
0: Oh, I'll explain all about that. When can I come and see you?
2: Well, I better come see you first, Melvin. You see, my uncle isn't well, and the doctor said he must have quiet. I'll be there in an hour.
0: I hurried back to the trailer and tried to clean it up. Spike Higgins' ghost lay on a bunk and watched me cynically.
1: Hey, take it easy, Melvin. You're no good at housework. You know, this place needs a woman's touch.
0: Now, listen, you. You've got to promise not to frighten Louise.
1: I told you, Melvin. She won't even know I'm here.
0: I certainly hope not. That would ruin everything. Here she comes now. Coming, darling.
2: Melvin.
0: Louise. Oh, here, let me help you in.
2: Oh, thank you, Melvin. So this is it. The trailer you wrote me about.
0: Uh-huh, darling. Hey, look. Here's the stove, and an ice box, and a built-in bar.
2: A bar?
0: Huh?
2: Oh, now, Melvin, you know I disapprove of spirits.
1: I resent that.
0: Be quiet.
2: Why, Melvin?
0: Oh, excuse me, darling. I wasn't talking to you.
2: Well, then who were you talking to?
0: Oh, it's hard to explain. Look, Louise, here's a writing desk that folds into the wall, and a regular easy chair.
2: Well, it's very nice, Melvin, but... All the same, we're not taking any spirits along on our honeymoon, bar or no bar.

0: And we're not taking any spirits along on our honeymoon, bar or no bar.
1: Oh, has she got a surprise coming for her?
2: I said to be quiet.
0: Melvin, how can you talk to me like that?
1: Come on, show her who's boss, Melvin.
2: I told you to shut up.
0: Melvin, I won't stay here and be insulted. You can telephone me when you're ready to apologize.
3: With that, Louise stormed out. That evening, I had to plead with her on the telephone for half an hour before she would consent to let me drive out and see her at her home.
0: Oh, really, Melvin, you were very rude this afternoon.
3: Oh, I'm sorry, darling. I'm overwrought. I apologize.
0: Well, you do look rather haggard, Melvin. And the way your hair stands on end, you really should do something about it.
3: I wish I could. Louise, how soon can we get married?
0: Well, I don't know. It depends on Uncle Dan.
3: Uncle Dan?
0: Uncle Dan Basher, my mother's brother. He's very ill. The doctor just gives him a few more days.
3: Your uncle is Dan Basher, who used to be a railroad detective?
0: Why, yes.
3: And he's dying?
0: I'm afraid so, Melvin. But you needn't look so pleased about it.
3: Oh, sorry, darling. Look, I must talk to him now.
0: Oh, but the doctor said he can't.
3: Just for a minute, darling. It's very important.
0: Well, maybe just for a minute. Come this way. This is his door. Uncle Dan?
4: Yeah?
0: Do you feel strong enough to talk?
4: What about?
0: Well, it's Melvin, my fiancé. He wants to meet you.
4: Send him in.
0: Come in, Melvin.
3: Oh, thank you, Louise. Look, I must speak to your uncle in private.
0: Oh, but Melvin...
3: I'll explain later. That's a good girl. Thank you, Louise.
4: Good work. I can never get rid of her. What do you want to marry Louise for, anyway?
3: Oh, I love her.
4: It's a pretty poor excuse for getting married. She's like her mother, my sister. The reason I spent all my life on the railroad.
3: Well, that's what I want to talk about, sir. Do you remember a certain Spike Higgins?
4: Do I remember him? If I could ever get my hands on him. Do you know him?
3: I know his ghost. He's haunting my trailer.
4: He is, huh? I'd certainly like to meet up with him.
3: Well, I'd certainly like you to. He's outside now. My trailer is parked at the curb.
4: Well, in that case, I was figuring on postponing the event for a few days. But for the privilege of meeting up with Spike Higgins' ghost...
3: Yes?
4: Lad, go outside and wait. I'll be out in a couple of minutes. In the spirit.
3: I made some excuse to Louise and hurried out to the trailer. Spike Higgins' ghost was lolling on my bunk.
1: Oh, out so soon, Melvin? What's the matter?
3: Oh, nothing, Spike. Nothing.
1: You're up to something. What is it?
3: Nothing, I tell you. Oh, relax, Spike. Relax.
1: I got a funny feeling. Uh-oh, someone's coming.
3: What do you mean, someone?
1: Another spook. He's coming in here. Hello, Spike. Dan Basher. In the spirit, Spike. I've been waiting for this meeting for a long time. Oh, no, Melvin, you double-crossed.
3: After him. Quick, Mr. Basher.
1: Right, you are, lad.
3: I rushed outside. 3 blocks away, I saw a long freight train puffing away. Spike Higgins' ghost was racing for it with Dan Basher's spirit gaining on him. For the first time in a week, I felt happy again.
0: Melvin. Oh,
3: Louise.
0: Melvin. Uncle Dan. He's gone.
3: Yes, I know he is.
0: You know? Well, what do you mean?
3: Well, I just saw him running for that freight train.
0: You saw Uncle Dan running for a freight train?
3: Oh, I certainly did. Wonderful fellow, your uncle.
0: Well, Melvin, are you mad?
3: Mad? Not a bit. I am as happy as a lark.
0: Well, you must be out of your mind. Your poor Uncle Dan is just... Oh, Melvin, and you just stand there laughing about it. Laughing!
3: But Louise, you don't understand.
0: Oh, I understand all too well. You want to break our engagement.
1: Hiya, Melvin. So you want to get rid of me, do you?
3: I certainly do.
0: There, I knew it. I just knew it.
3: Louise, darling.
1: Oh, just like a...

0: I'm always weeping.
1: Will you shut up? Isn't there any way to get rid of you?
2: Well, there certainly is. Goodbye, Melvin McGraw, forever.
1: Louise.
0: Oh, never mind, Melvin. You've always got me.
1: Well, that's my story. I'm a desperate man. Louise sent me back my ring, and I'm stuck with Spike Higgins' ghost. I should have known he'd outsmart Dan Basher. He left Dan's spirit hunting the freight train for him and came straight back to me. Now I'll never get rid of him. I'm just a shadow of my former self. I can't get a job. Oh, look. Do any of the radio stations carrying my story need a good sound effects man for mystery programs? Oh, with me and Spike Higgins' ghost working together, we can guarantee authentic effects. Here, look. We'll give you a demonstration. Spike, let's have the creaking door. Now, the fatal warning.
3: Are you prepared to meet your maker?
1: Now, the dog howling in a cemetery.

0: This is the mysterious traveler again. Dear me, what an odd story Meldrin had to tell. Really, I don't know whether to take it seriously or not. A haunted trailer. It would be just the thing for my summer vacation. I do know a haunted telephone booth where I make all my calls. Oh, but I'm just joking. There are no such things as ghosts. Are there, Spike?
1: Oh, of course there ain't. Well, the whole idea is ridiculous.
0: You see? Oh, you have to get off here? I'm sorry. But I'm sure we'll meet again. I take this same train every week at this same time.
2: You have just heard The Mysterious Traveler. And now you can also enjoy other tense and dramatic stories of The Mysterious Traveler in the June issue of The Mysterious Traveler magazine. In our cast were James Stevens, Larry Haynes, Bill Zuckert, and Shirley Blank, with Maurice Tarplin starred in the title role. Music is under the direction of Emerson Buckley and was composed by Richard DuPage. This program came from New York. 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
1: Just one more kiss, Gloria.
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2: Oh, I'd love to. Golly gee, Oscar, that's wonderful.
1: Oh, it's nothing, really. I hope she doesn't find out I'm 105 years old.
4: The old goat. And just imagine, they wrote a story about him that you're going to hear on Theater 5.